0: defences and should we be worried? Also tonight.
1: The last time Labour did its early release under Keir Starmer, some of those people had to be put back within 24 hours.
0: This is so shocking. New figures show that reoffending in the UK has reached its highest level on record after nearly 70,000 prisoners were released early under Labour's emergency scheme to ease overcrowding. And with Andy Burnham's brief pause on early release, how do we ensure a more long-term solution? Also,
2: all of this is an illusion, an echo of a voice that has died. And soon that echo will cease.
0: I am very excited about this. It's a smash hit, anti-woke, mythical drama, The Pendragon Cycle, Rise of Merlin. It's the co-creator and former CEO of The Daily Wire, Jeremy Boring, who's responsible for it. He's going to be here with me in the studio to tell me all about it. I'm Bev Turner, and this is The Late Show Live.

0: If you're just joining me this evening, it's very nice to have you in the studio this week or tonight, just for one night only, not the whole week. We won't do that to you. A Democrat strategist, Malbert Smith, journalist and broadcaster, Mark Albert. We've got a Malbert and a Malbert. No Malbec, unfortunately, that's a shame. And in London, we've got journalist and broadcaster, Christo Fufas, broadcaster and podcaster, Lewis Oakley as well. Thank you, gentlemen, so much for joining me this evening. Are either of you in London familiar with the Pendragon cycle?
1: No,
2: not a clue.
1: It sounds like a fitness
0: regime.
1: It's
0: one of the most watched dramas at the moment on British TV. It's on Amazon, and it's taking the world by storm. It's a real anti-woke fantasy drama. It'll be right up your street. Anyway, I'm talking to the guy that
2: definitely not made by the BBC.
0: In a little while. Say again.
2: Definitely not made by the BBC. Then.
0: Oh no, and that's why I think Christo will like it. You may not like it, Lewis. I think our audience will absolutely love it. But anyway, moving on to the main news this evening, because it's across the front pages of lots of newspapers. British teams may not be at the next World Cup because European nations have agreed to boycott the event if Gianni Infantino goes ahead with selling off part of the tournament to private investors. The decision was made at an emergency meeting called to discuss the proposal announced earlier this week by FIFA, which oversees world football. So UEFA, which governs European football, has already made its opposition clear by releasing two statements, and the strength of feeling has been reaffirmed. The World Cup cannot be treated as an investment product, it said today. There has been a fury with UEFA and several of its members leading the way that FIFA head Gianni Infantino has been secretly working on partly selling off the money-making parts of the governing body to external investors. Here he is with some people in Qatar holding his thumb up going, yeah, I'll have a few billion quid. Yeah, lovely, take that. Let's talk now to England football superfan Andy Milne. Andy, can you help me understand this, please, in a little bit more detail? You would think that any sport would be welcome of money to make it, what, better, more accessible, livelier, more watchable. What am I missing here, Andy?
3: Well, of course, you know, everybody welcomes a bit of extra money, but it's the consequences that go alongside that extra bit of money. We've just had a tremendous World Cup as far as the football and as far as the fans go. I know a lot of the Americans were really surprised with just how friendly and how welcoming different nations from around the world could be. We had a real taste of it, didn't we, in America, with changing the rules, bringing in hydration breaks, which we know are effectively advert breaks. We had the huge increase in ticket prices. A lot of my friends just couldn't go this time because it cost so much. We had dynamic pricing. We had a countdown that was sponsored at the beginning of the match. You know, with these changes, we could see football drastically change forever.
0: How? I still don't understand it. What? Because it might be because I'm from a kind of amateur sport background. So I was a swimmer. My brother was an Olympic swimmer. My ex-husband was an Olympic rower. And I think about those sports where athletes just didn't make any money. You got your lottery funding, and they were always looking for investment in those kind of sports, the amateur sports. I know football is so different, but I kind of presume that football is already awash with money and always looking for investment in those kind of sports, the amateur sports. I know football is so different, but I kind of presume that football is already awash

0: CONCACAF, all three of them saying that they weren't consulted, that they were completely in the dark. Those are three of the eight vice presidents of FIFA. By implication, the vice president of UEFA and the president of the Asian Confederation, by what they've said today, were also in the dark. So who made this decision? Was it Infantino on his own? You mentioned that he had been secretly consulting. Why was he secretly consulting? Where's this money going to go to? You know, how much of that money is going to go back into the game? He's offered a £40 million incentive to every confederation. And a lot of these are very small countries, and £40 million to those few members who are on the board there is a huge amount. That's basically to coerce them. It's a bribe in everything but words to come on board. The timescale is minuscule. They have to agree to this by the 19th of September if they want to get their cash cow. We've already had, without the vice chairs of the of FIFA knowing, we've already had a company that has been targeted with President Trump's son-in-law's brother in that company, who's going to be running FIFA. These are decisions that have been made with no consultation at all. Amongst the hierarchy of FIFA. So they're coming out today. I understand that it was a very volatile meeting, the UEFA meeting today, which was unanimously voted by all members of UEFA to stand against these proposals. And if they're brought in, then to withdraw the teams from FIFA competitions.
1: I see. Okay, I'm starting to understand a bit better now. I'm looking on the front page of the papers because it's surprising how many newspapers in the UK are leading with this actually tomorrow, Andy. It shows you how big a part in our hearts the British people football has. And obviously we just come off the back of this amazing World Cup. Gutting that we didn't do better as a team, of course, but what an amazing experience. How do you get the title, Andy, of being the super fan? How have you earned that moniker?
0: It's something that's come off the press. They work with it. I do go to World Cups. World Cups is what I do. I'm a big England fan. I've been following England since 1979, and I go to a lot of England matches home and away. But I've been to nine World Cup finals now. So hopefully the last one's not my last.
1: They will boycott it. I guess what they're doing now is they're holding them to ransom, right? They're holding Infantino to ransom. They're saying that if he goes ahead with this deal, they will pull out, and they've got to make the decision in what sounds like about 6 weeks' time. It sounds like he's given them. So that's why they've now said we won't go. But ultimately, we've got another 4 years. Surely this will all be ironed out by then.
0: Well, you would hope so. Infantino's been around for a long time, and he's like Teflon. Nothing ever sticks. But it seems that this time, a lot of his allies in FIFA are furious with the way that he's acted. They're furious with the way that this has been, the decisions have been made. And I think that everybody in football is entitled to know who is making these decisions in FIFA and what is going to happen to that huge injection of money.
1: Yeah, and hopefully it doesn't all go in his back pocket. Andy Milne, thank you so much. England football superfan there. Thank you so much. Right, with me in the studio, two Americans who may not know much about football. I mean, is that a terrible thing to say, Mark?
2: I mean, we know a lot about football. We don't know a lot about soccer.
1: Well, that answers the question for me, doesn't it? But what's going on here?
3: Yeah.
1: Is it because this has got kind of a whiff of like that American investment mentality written all over it?
3: Well, for me, it is interesting that there was such a backlash, because it's not surprising that a private sports league would want to make more money. In the United States, it's like you go to an NBA game, you go to Capital One Arena, and they're playing for like the Hershey's Coke,
1: exactly,
3: Diet Coke cup, and everything has a private.
1: But maybe that's
3: partner.
1: Why. Okay, so that's what they don't want then.
3: That's what they don't want. It is funny to me though, because it seems like everything in America now, you kind of turn over a stone and you find a Trump family member making money. We have Jared Kushner's brother has the investment firm.
1: Who's the son-in-law of President Trump?
3: Who's the son-in-law of Trump?

0: has the investment firm that is the major investor in this. This comes after, and this is something I actually supported of Trump, when he called Infantino and got our player back on the field.
1: You did not support that.
0: Yeah.
1: Oh, stop.
0: Of all the corruption you guys have, of all the corruption,
1: no.
0: That's what you're mad at?
1: And yet, that's the one thing that I'm really appalled at President Trump for doing. That was outrageous.
0: I'm way more appalled that he created a cryptocurrency and has benefited $2.2 billion from the presidency while average Americans lost lots of money in his cryptocurrency. I'm more worried about that than him advocating for Americans and getting our player back on the field. But all I'm going to say is, after that, we get this investment announcement from a Kushner. Doesn't look great.
1: Mark, what do you make of it?
2: So I'm actually going overseas in a couple of hours, and I'll be very curious what this is going to be, the buzz will be about it. I actually wonder whether people overseas, and even in Britain, look at the outcome here in the U.S., where you had skyrocketing public transportation to get to studios, mm-hmm. you had super high food, you had people bait and switch with their seats that were horrible, and they're like, it's only going to get worse if we have investment companies involved in the World Cup like this. So I wonder whether that's part of it. We're just fresh off the World Cup seeing that.
1: Yeah, I have to say, though, I mean, I think for the most of the Europeans that came over here, that social media was awash with people saying how amazing America was compared to what we're used to. I mean, our shelves are often empty in Europe these days, and we come here, and this is literally like the land of plenty.
2: And ranch dressing.
1: And ranch dressing. The number of social media videos about ranch dressing, you're not kidding. Everyone was stunned. Right, what do you think in London, boys? Christo, Lewis, why should we care whether football gets a massive injection of cash and gets sold off a bit? Do you get it, Christo?
3: I do get it because, look, at my core, I'm a capitalist and I believe in capitalism. But the problem is that one of the things that makes capitalism great is competition. Competition that drives then a better deal for the consumer. Well, there isn't any competition within World Cup tournaments. There is one Football World Cup. So that, to me, is the one flaw in this plan. But I think that some of the points that have been made already are absolutely pertinent, in as much as there is so little faith in FIFA and the World Cup in general, I think, when it comes to, let's say, its fairness, let's say, decisions that are made, the hydration breaks, which are absolutely excuses for adverts to be shown, let's be honest. Yeah. If you make it about shareholders and the number one priority them needing to make money from this, well, it's, there isn't the competition that is going to drive a better deal for the consumer. But secondly, are you going to then have those firms profit orientated saying, well, actually, sorry, we do need this to be four quarters because we need to have more advertising because our shareholders didn't do that well last time.
1: Yeah.
3: Oh, actually, sorry, we need the game to be a little bit better because the ratings weren't very good. All of those sorts of interests would be served.
1: Yes. I've got it. So we look in on football, Lewis, as already being a bit corrupt and money-driven, whereas those people within it see it as having this purity that they believe will be diluted by these extra shareholders. Is that what's going on here?
4: Yeah, you know what? I think that all the stories we talk about, we don't talk enough about greed. And greed is ruining our country. There is too much greed going on. And now that it's hit football, I feel like people are actually seeing it for what it is. And we're talking now about FIFA, but don't forget there was the Super League they tried to create a few years ago, and that had huge backlash. And you know what? A lot of the people that I know that are really into football just say, this used to be a working man's sport, and now I can't afford the season ticket. I can't afford to take my son to it. People just want to watch people play football. All of this investment, this is just about making the rich richer, more billionaires, more billions. People just want to watch a good game of football.
3: But don't tar. I think that we need to be careful not to tar the whole of the capitalist system and greed with this, because
4: have you seen the state of our country?
3: Hang on, the capitalist system and greed drives investment, drives jobs being created, and also drives firms to want to get customers, meaning that they will try and cut prices, they will try and actually compete with each other. The problem with the greed in
4: this
3: is
4: not working anymore.
3: The problem with the greed in this is that there is no competition. It's the same with the water companies. It's the same with those those privatized entities where there is no competition. Yeah. That's the flaw in this. And if there were five World Cups, well then great, they'd probably all be competing to make them as brilliant as possible, but there aren't here.
4: Christo's living in some idealistic fantasy. This is not the way the world is going. We know that the gap between the average working person and the super rich has gone like that, especially after COVID.
3: I don't care.
4: If the average person can't afford to, you know, take his son to a football match, then something's going wrong. Your capitalist system doesn't work.
3: I don't care if the rich get richer, but if the gap is big, if the poor are still better off than they once were, I don't care.
4: They can't afford their groceries. Oh, I'm picking up Americanisms.
1: Thank you, gentlemen. Thank you. What's that? The groceries?
4: I said groceries. I'm picking up Americanisms from being on this show.
1: It's called your big shop. Right. The Defence Secretary, Wes Streeting, has repeatedly refused to guarantee Britain will spend 3% of GDP on defence by 2030, despite backing John Healey's resignation over the issue last month. Pressed repeatedly in a series of interviews today, Mr. Streeting said any increase in military spending must be fully funded, insisting that the government would not make spending commitments without explaining how they would be paid for.
5: Got to demonstrate. Before I ask for even more money from John Healey as Chancellor, the money that we're already spending is being well spent. And one of the reasons the Prime Minister's asked me to undertake this role in responsibility is when I was the Health Secretary, this is the approach I took there. So we had new money for health, which is delivering improved performance and falling waiting lists. But at the same time, I was also going after the NHS's classic problems of overspending. We balanced the books for the first time in a decade. Some of the productivity challenges, which can sound quite abstract in a conversation like this, but that's about making sure the money that you goes in gets maximum bang for the buck. So I'm doing a similar approach here at the Ministry of Defence, tackling some of the historic challenges around procurement, value for money, doing what we say, when we say it, and making sure we keep to time. So getting to grips with all of those challenges.
1: So those comments come after Prime Minister Andy Burnham also stopped short of committing to the 2030 target, instead backing NATO's longer-term goal of spending 3.5% of GDP by 2035. The lack of a firm commitment is also likely to attract attention in Washington, with President Trump continuing to demand that allies spend more on defence. Let me talk now to National Security Spokesman for Restore Britain, Henry Bolton. Henry, what do you make of Wes Streeting's reticence when it comes to this topic? Why will he not make this commitment?
6: Well, I think, first of all, I'm going to start off by being a bit kind to him. He's been in the job for, 10, 11 days, and he's not the man who controls the money. It's now John Healey, the Chancellor. So for them to both have sorted this out, I do understand where Streeting is coming from. It's very challenging to be able to make that sort of commitment and explain where all the money's going to come from in that period of time in office. But on the other hand, this government needs to decide whether it's going to be committed to this or not. And a clear statement of intent on that, in that way, I think is absolutely fair to expect. The other thing I'd say is that the 2035 commitment takes us it will take us not to the next government, but to the one after that. So this 2035 commitment, it's meaningless as far as I'm concerned in the way that British politics works on the electoral cycle and the way that governments sort of evade commitments on expenditure. So it's pretty meaningless. And the final thing I'd say is 3.5% is absolutely not good enough. By 2035, all that will achieve is enabling the British forces to mark time. They are not going to be able to build. They're not going to be able to fully fill the gaps in their capabilities that have been allowed to occur over the last 15, 20 years. It simply is not enough. We need to go to 3.5% now. Not in 2035, now. And really, we should be hitting around 3.7 to 4% by 2030, 2035, at the very latest.
1: We haven't got any money. We can't even pay off the debt on our loans. We don't have the money, do we, to go to that kind of level now?
6: Well, I think, you know, it is about decisions. You know, money is short. Of course it is. We're spending $8 billion on asylum seekers. We're spending probably a third more than we need to on international aid, if not more. We're spending a huge amount, an ever-increasing amount, on welfare bills. I mean, you know, we're now... For God's sake, we're now paying benefits to men who come from abroad with more than one wife. We're paying however many wives and their children benefits. You know, so we are making political decisions in this country that incur expense whilst neglecting our defence. If we don't have adequate defence, everything else is vulnerable. Everything. If we fail to defend the United Kingdom,
1: what are the clear threats now, Henry? What are the clearest and direct threats to the UK now, would you say?
6: I mean, as of today, it's a threat isn't a present risk of, for example, President Putin launching some sort of attack against the United Kingdom. For example, our underwater infrastructure, our communications cables and so on. Today is not the problem. There's not particularly one today. It is about future intent and capability. And if you look, for example, at the Russian economy, 40% of the state budget goes into the defense industry. There are millions of jobs in the Russian Federation dependent upon it. And if peace breaks out in Ukraine, and God hopes that it will, then President Putin can't switch off that tap without absolutely destroying the Russian economy. He is going to have to justify continued expenditure. And we've seen that historically in Russia, and the Soviet Union. We saw it after the Afghan withdrawal. We saw it most dramatically in the Russian Revolution. I know that's a long time ago, but the Russian economy is vulnerable to these sort of shocks. You can't suddenly turn the industry that's supporting the war effort around to its previous civilian usage and production, because the markets are no longer there. The markets have been filled from other sources. So, and you're going to have about 800,000 soldiers returning to Russia. Now, President Putin's been very, very bellicose about NATO. He's been painting NATO and the West as the enemy, as an existential threat to the Russian Federation, wishing to break up the Russian Federation and destroy it. Now, that is preparation, I see, and I think anybody concerned about defense is going to see that as a potential threat that could emerge if there is peace in Ukraine. And he, even before that, but if he finds himself with the opportunity to continue justifying his expenditure, excuse me.
1: All right. Okay, Henry, thank you so much. Henry Bolton, deep insight there. Thanks, Henry. Good night to you. Now, let me bring this to my panel. Here. Go on, Molly.
0: So, Bev, when I saw this story, I couldn't help but think about Liz Truss and the bond markets and then the head of lettuce, because I feel like the real thing that's happening here is that Burnham is going to have to make choices, because unlike the U.S., where we can just spend freely and apparently our debt and deficit doesn't matter because we are the world's reserve currency, we're the world's largest economy, and we've just had a long leash, the U.K. actually has to make choices. And Burnham, the government, doesn't want to get over its skis, freak out the bond market, and then have an economic kickback that affects his prime ministership. But the thing is it's going to be difficult to balance all these needs, because I do think you guys should spend more on the military. But if you spend a little bit more on the military, that means he's not going to have the same amount of money to spend on
1: NHS, social care, education, potholes,
0: green energy, whatever you want
1: the
0: to,
1: basics.
0: To say it. And again, like, I think that the lettuce outlasting Liz Truss has been a scarring incident, and it's going to really discipline a lot of governments.
2: Well, so absolutely any new administration does not want to get over their skis. But in this case, I wonder whether they're not on solid ground, because eventually Donald Trump is going to say, every NATO country must be at 3.5% by 2030. And remember the new target. The new target is not 3 or 3.5%. The new target is 5.
1: Yeah.
2: 5% in 9 years. And so if the UK won't even commit right now to the first target, when does Donald Trump open up both cannons and go after the new prime minister?
1: Well, it's probably only a matter of time on that issue. And I know he feels really strongly. And I understand my boys in London. I understand why the Americans and why President Trump and his government get frustrated with the UK, because he feels like he's been bailing us out for years on defence. And it's only really now, when you've got a president here who is calling out the NATO members and saying, enough, you've got to pay your share, when you realise how relaxed we've been, Christo, about this issue for so many years. This isn't a left-right issue. Subsequent governments have just failed to invest in our military.
3: Yeah, we've got completely complacent. We've always as well assumed that there would be someone in the White House that would come to our defence and come to our aid. And Donald Trump, I think, has been a wake-up call for that. And perhaps the fact that, I mean, let's be honest, Trump has a slightly less predictable nature than some of his predecessors. And what has been exposed is when you don't agree with the person in the White House, then you become much, much more vulnerable. And we are vulnerable. Without America, we would be absolutely up the creek when it comes to our defence. And we should be committing today, now, to spending more money on defence. The problem is that we have a government that can't take money from the place that is the most obvious to take money, and that is the benefits bill. I mean, what's so moronic about this is that there will be no one on benefits if we're at war. So a reduction in the benefits bill to put towards defence, actually long term, would mean that everyone is safer. If we don't do that and we end up in a vulnerable situation and America aren't there to come to our defence, well, no one's going to be worrying about the benefits bill then, are they?
1: Yeah. Lewis, how have we got ourselves into this situation as a country? Is it that complacency that Christo talks about?
4: Look, I think we probably have had our priorities out of order a little bit. I mean, we have record high taxes at the moment, so the fact that we can't commit to defence is worrying. But I will say, you know, Wes Streeting did say just a few days ago that he would resign if they didn't meet their commitments, and we've got a new Chancellor in now who has a really good record on this. So I think we probably are going in the right direction. But what really perplexes me is all we ever hear about is what percentage of GDP we should be spending. Oh, Trump wants this, we can commit to that, blah, blah, blah. I think this is, I want better questions. You know, I want to know how fast could Britain mobilize? How much ammunition have we got? Yeah. I want to talk a little bit more about infrastructure. You know, if Russia attacked us, have we got the infrastructure to keep ourselves going if we were cut off from the rest of Europe? But I will say as well, I do think, you asked why have we gotten complacent? I do think there are probably a lot of people that look at this and say, look, we're part of NATO. You know, attack on one is attack on all. We've got our mates. We've also got nukes. Who's really going to try it? And so maybe there is a bit of that.
3: I think as well, just one very quick other point as well. We've left ourselves really vulnerable in as much as, imagine that there was an incident that required us to mobilise quickly. Well, we don't make steel anymore. I mean, raw steel is so important when it comes to things like that. And we've completely net zeroed ourselves out of any of that. I mean, what are we going to be doing? Importing steel from the enemies that will be attacking us so that we can defend ourselves? You know, that's the kind of lack of joined up thinking that we've had, I think, in this country, and that all plays into our complacency.
4: Just one more thing, back onto the GDP a bit though, can I say, like, Iran has changed the game a little bit. Look at the damage they've been doing with like 40k drones. So I do think that we need to have a proper discussion about what does war cost these days, and maybe it isn't the 5%, maybe it is something a little bit less. So I do think we need to have better discussions than just saying a percentage of GDP.
1: And I think we presumed that war in the 21st century would come in the shape of cyber attacks, right? That's what we've probably been invested in. No, we didn't think we were going to need tanks, and hopefully we don't. And it feels like any kind of hard munitions that we've had, we've been very willing to hand some of them over to Ukraine, it seems, as well. I mean, but like you, Lewis, I'm confused about quite how bad it really is and how vulnerable we really are. My understanding is we still have the best best intelligence services in the world, in the UK, and we're still working closely with America on that area, and hopefully long may that continue. We've been focused on terrorism, of course, so much of the last kind of 40 years, I suppose, in the UK, as opposed to on all-out war, and fingers crossed, this whole conversation is redundant, hopefully. Right, moving on. Let me have a quick look. What you've been saying at home, Grumpy Pie Eater, presumably not your real name, is saying the biggest threat to the UK is all the illegal people in the UK of a certain persuasion. We need to wake up now. Beverly said 100% great man speaking the truth. That was Henry Bolton there. And Call Me Old Fashioned says you're at war right now. The reason you don't realize you're already at war is the globalist control, mainstream media, politicians and international institutions. They've been trying to find the right wording or the right false flag to mobilize Christians. Like you're thinking. Right, the Defence Secretary has said, the Prime Minister has said very clearly that defence investment plan must be fully funded. People will know how strongly the Chancellor, John Healey, feels about that because he resigned from the previous government on that very issue as a matter of principle. That will be one to watch, certainly. Oh, they go on. The reason I'm not stood here this morning and setting out what we will spend by when between now and 2035 is because those are conversations for future budgets and future spending reviews, and what the Prime Minister has absolutely been clear about is that we're committed to our fiscal rules. I'm so sorry, I'm getting Thursday throat.
2: Do you want us to finish it for you?
1: Yeah, I'm all right, I'll push on. We will set out our spending plans in the usual way to not just outline what we're spending, but crucially how it will be funded. But I like that offer, Mark, and by the end of the night, I may be calling on it.
2: Do you want me to do the weather? I can try to do the weather for the UK. I only know a few cities, but I can try.
1: Well, I would normally
0: say... It's raining.
1: I would say it just rains, but actually it's just sunny now. It's Thursday throat, everybody. I'm so sorry. Still to come this evening. Oh, apparently we're just going to the weather. Here it is.
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8: Good morning, welcome to your latest GB News weather update brought to you from the Met Office. A dry day to come for most of us, a few light showers across more northern areas, but for all of us it will be feeling cooler. Most notably across southern and eastern areas of England where we have had a heatwave through this week. Temperatures will be below the heatwave threshold through today, but there will be quite a lot of sunshine, particularly through this afternoon for much of England and Wales. Further north, more in the way of cloud, a few showers coming and going, particularly across parts of Northern Ireland and Northern and Western Scotland. Quite strong winds up towards the Northern Isles as well. So we'll feel fresher here. Temperatures in the mid to high teens, in the mid 20s as we head further south and east. So still a pretty warm day, high UV levels as well. Very little in the way of sunshine to end the day across parts of Scotland. A few breaks potentially across more eastern areas in the cloud, but for most of us it's going to be cloudy skies and showers here and there. They don't look particularly heavy. We have had some quite heavy showers earlier on this week. It does look a little bit lighter than that, but we could see a few of these showers pushing into some western and northern areas of Wales. But for much of England and Wales, it's going to be a dry end to the week, clear skies as we head into Saturday as well. So that will make for another quite fresh start on Saturday morning, particularly across England and Wales and more eastern areas of Scotland, northern England too. Further west, more in the way of cloud, and showers will continue to feed in from the north and west. Temperatures down in the low single figures. Rurally, many towns and cities, just about 10 or 11 degrees to start the day on Saturday. So plenty of dry weather to come this weekend on both Saturday and Sunday, most notably across more southern and eastern areas. There's a risk of showers through much of the weekend, especially across parts of northern Scotland. But for most of us, it's going to be a dry one. As we head into next week, though, it does look a little bit wetter. And temperatures very similar on Saturday in the mid-20s further south, high teens further north. Bye-bye.
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14: 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Every Friday, My Patrick Christie's Tonight Show is going to have a twist to it. We're welcoming some special guests. You. That's right, on Fridays I'm going to be doing my show in front of a live studio audience, because this show is about you and what you have to say. It's going to be the same big debates, same big topics, same big opinions, but every Friday night at 9 p.m. you are invited to come on down to Patrick Christie's Tonight to be a part of the action. Only on GB News, the People's Channel, Britain's News Channel.
1: Welcome back. Got some breaking news for you now. President Trump has said that the Board of Peace has reached an agreement for the complete disarmament of Hamas, as well as other armed groups in Gaza. Posting on Truth Social, the president has said today the Board of Peace reached a historic agreement for the complete disarmament of Hamas and all other armed groups in Gaza. This is a monumental step towards lasting peace and security. This agreement is a critical step towards Gaza finally being governed by a new Palestinian government that will work closely with the Board of Peace to help the Palestinian people. He goes on, at the same time, Israel will have the security that it deserves, with Gaza no longer used as a base for terror attacks. This is a major milestone in the implementation of the Trump 20-point plan. The agreement will be carried out in carefully structured phases. As disarmament is completed, Israeli forces will withdraw, and the International Stabilization Force will work with a new Palestinian police force to take responsibility for Gaza being safe for its residents and its neighbours. 1 year ago, there was a violent, raging war, humanitarian crisis, and hostages kept in brutal captivity. We have made historic progress, and there is still much work to do. I want to thank the mediators, Egypt, Qatar, and Turkey, for their important efforts, and especially my outstanding team, whose tireless work made this historic breakthrough possible. The threat that emerged from Gaza on October the 7th will not be allowed to rebuild. Under this agreement, Gaza will finally be in the hands of a new Palestinian government that serves its people. Congratulations to all on this amazing development that everybody said could never be achieved. Saw a rumor online a few days ago that this was coming, and I thought, that can't be true. That's too big. That's not possibly true. If President Trump has pulled this off, that's massive.
2: There's an old saying in American journalism, if your mother tells you she loves you, check it out. And so we'll wait for developments. The Washington Post just said 5 minutes ago that neither Hamas nor Israel has immediately confirmed that they had signed on to this. It could be also an attempt to pressure the parties. Maybe there was a roadblock. This happens sometimes where the president will announce something, kind of forcing the parties to say, well, he announced it. I guess we got to go along. So I think we're going to have to see what Hamas and Israel respond. And is it like what's happened with Iran, where the U.S. and Iran signed a memorandum of understanding only for both sides to say, no, no, no, that's not what I meant. That's not what I meant. And both sides had different views of what it actually said.
1: What do you make of it, Molly?
0: Yeah, a few things. I'm going to be skeptical, A, because we just need verification from the actual parties involved. And then B, I think everyone has a little bit of whiplash when it comes to Trump's statements on Iran and how many times we won that war and reached some sort of agreement. But let's say there is some there. I think it would be obviously a great achievement. This is something where the amount of violence in that region, the amount of suffering that happens in Gaza is unbearable. I will be interested to see, if this is the case, what the folks of Hamas got in return, because here's the thing, people don't just give up their arms and give up their leverage for no reason, right? And it makes me think that they must have gotten some sort of solid commitments to a Palestinian state, to some sort of government governing their own territory. Otherwise, why would they do this? Mm.
2: So there is a hedge by a U.S. official in this story from the Washington Post. A U.S. official said, speaking on the condition of anonymity to discuss these sensitive negotiations, quote, "We're not asking Israel to do anything other than agree to the 20-point plan that they agreed to initially. And so we're very confident they'll adhere to it. If they don't, obviously, President Trump will be very, very disappointed."
1: Well, let's just stop and just think this through, because this is a massive geopolitical announcement if this is the case. Because what President Trump has wanted to do since he got into office nearly two years ago is a global peace settlement in the Middle East, mm-hmm. right? Choking off the military-industrial complex, because who's not happy tonight? The people who make bombs are the people who are going to be deeply on. They don't like peace.
0: Yeah.
1: He wants to be known as the president of peace. He said that from the moment he's got in. And I know that people laugh at him and go, yeah, well, you've created wars. You're not that, are you? If he does manage to pull this off, and he has cleaned up the Middle East in terms of Gaza and Israel, and there is an agreement, and he has disarmed Hamas, All he's got to do, and I say all because it's not exactly easy, is sort out Iran.
0: That's a tough one.
1: That is a tough one. Well, and that is no doubt harder than he expected it to be. But what he's done is he's promised them prosperity. And I know that won't work with Iran. This is the thing. It might work with the Palestinians. It will work with Israel. It will work with those countries that want to be successful and do well from a prosperity, an economic, a stability, a peace point of view. Israel is the fly in the ointment.
0: Bev, there are two things here. I think this is also probably connected to the deal that we saw somewhat announced but kind of walked back of Saudi Arabia potentially recognizing and normalizing relations with Israel, because a big key point there was, will Saudi Arabia ever do that if the Palestinian issue is not resolved?
1: Yes.
0: So I think those two could be connected. Trump is trying to get the Saudi Arabia deal across the finish line, which means making progress on the Palestine front with Hamas. The one issue, and some people might disagree with me here, but I think it's 100% the case, I'm also worried about the Israel front, because I believe Benjamin Netanyahu sees his whole political stakes tied to waging wars against perceived enemies of Israel. And I think it is not necessarily in his political interest to have peace. And he is always constantly worried that there are threats against Israel, and there are threats against Israel. But his political identity is based on this. Mm-hmm. And I think once that gets lessened and removed, he has to face a whole host of domestic political consequences.
2: And real quick, I don't think this is the end game. I think President Trump very much wants to have as a lasting legacy that he expanded the Abraham Accords from his first term. So you had UAE, you had Bahrain, you had Morocco, and Saudi Arabia, whether official or off the record, has said, essentially through the media, it's not going to sign on to the Abraham Accords until everything is wrapped up with Gaza and Israel and Hamas and all that. So I actually think this is a step. I don't think this is the end game. I think this is a step for President Trump to bring other countries into the Abraham Accords if he can.
1: Exactly, which we know has been his ambition for the last few months at least, if not before. Let me go to Christo and Lewis on this. If you just are tuning in, the breaking news, Hamas has agreed to disarm. So President Trump's Board of Peace has reached agreement with the militant group. Now, of course, Christo, who funds Hamas? Iran. Now, we know that Iran, he's choked them off with Operation Epic Fury. So what do you make of this? This is one massive, big geopolitical chessboard, but it looks like President Trump is achieving his aim.
3: The devil will be in the detail, and I think it's always important to caveat that with some of Donald Trump's boasts. However, how many times have we... Probably you a bit less, Bev, because I think you can see a little bit past some of this. But how many times have I rolled my eyes and thought, oh, God, Trump's going on again. He's going to solve world peace. And then he does. He actually does come up with the goods. And I just wonder whether this is going to be one of those moments where we all end up saying, gosh, was there some method in some of his madness? Iran, it would be wrong to say Iran has gone to plan perfectly. I think no none of us to think that it probably has. However, again, is this the way in which Trump has gone around actually achieving a goal that we all thought he was mad to attempt, and actually it might work out?
1: Yeah, Lewis, what do you make of it at this stage? Because I don't think that this, you know, since he came into office here, I know he said he was draining the swamp first time around, but the conversations that I've had here in Washington, D.C. is about him not necessarily wanting, he wants to do more than drain the swamp. He wants to literally rip up the global order as it is now, what you might call the deep state. He did it when he stood up at the UN and he called out all those people. He did it in Davos. Rubio does it every time he steps on stage. The ambition of this government is not to just tinker around the edges and maybe, you know, make a nice treaty with Iran. They want to rip it up root and branch so that by the time they're out of office, the world looks like a different place for all sorts of reasons. And one of the people, one of the entities that they need to castrate in that is the military-industrial complex. And that, I believe, is very much at the heart of one of the things that this government wants to do, is to create a more peaceful world. If he can do this, it will be life-changing for all of us. I might be wrong, Lewis. What do you think?
4: I think you might be being a tad bit hopeful. I mean, you know, if Trump could do all these things, then that would be great. But I just don't think he can. I think he's lost a lot of credibility over the years with announcing things like this. And then when it comes to the devil in the details, things seem to fall apart. I just don't think he's got this way with things and people like that he's a straight shooter and he comes out a bit left field. But what's really changed for Americans? I mean, your gas prices are high, your food prices are high. You've got dragged into another war. I don't really see how this is all doing everything a bit differently.
1: The southern border is closed. Your illegal migration issue is finished. Like, that is a big change for this country. And President Trump will also, he will talk about that in terms of safety and security of the country as well. Go on, Mally.
0: Well, Bev, I was going to say, we do have to, again, be skeptical on some of these announcements. Hegseth stated the second week after the conflict that Iran's military has been completely destroyed. And then he said that they have been made combat ineffective for years to come. 3 weeks after that, he declared that Iran was rendered militarily inoperable. Obviously, those things were not true. He said that we had achieved total victory. 4 months from then, we are still at this war. It is not going well. It has spiked gas prices in the U.S. It has made life less affordable for folks in the U.S. And I know you're concerned about the military-industrial complex. The Trump budget is requesting $1.2 trillion for military spending while they cut spending on healthcare and other priorities. And President Trump's kids themselves are making money off the military-industrial complex. They have companies that have contracted with the Department of Defense, so they are making money from the Trump government. They are the military-industrial complex.
1: Well, the Trump family would say that they would deny that they've made some money on it. But it is transparent. They have made money on it. You're right.
0: You can say it was up.
1: Yeah, they've invested in these projects. So you're absolutely right. I mean, we don't have the finance sheets at the moment. But there is no doubt that, but it is there. It is all rather transparent as well. Let me talk now to former Conservative Minister Tom Persglove. Tom, thank you so much for joining us. Good timing to have you with us this evening. So, what do you make of that statement from President Trump? He's thanking the mediators, Egypt, Qatar, and Turkey. He's talking about the fact that Israel forces are going to withdraw. The International Stabilization Force will work with the new Palestinian police force, take responsibility for Gaza being safe, etc., etc. Too good to be true, Tom?
15: Well, look, it's great that there's that strong sense of support for trying to really shift the dial on this in the region. But we've been here before, haven't we? We've had many false dawns during the course of this conflict, but also in terms of the conflict with Iran. And you do often feel that these big announcements, these sort of big shock announcements from Donald Trump when they come, are often about putting the squeeze on the various partners involved in the deal-making process to try and get them to a place where he would want them to be. So it would seem to me that there's still quite a long way to go. You need to hear what the various parties involved in this think of where they've got to. I mean, already the Israelis have come out and been very clear that in order to be able to agree to this, they would need to see complete demilitarization, complete removal of weapons from Gaza. Perfectly reasonable requests that they are asking certainly need to be delivered on in order for a peace to be credible, because ultimately you're dealing with a terrorist organization in Hamas who simply can't be trusted and have proven themselves to be untrustworthy on so many different occasions.
1: But if they are given what, Tom? They may be cooperative. If they are given wealth, opportunity, prosperity, economic stability, if they are encouraged to exist peacefully with other countries in that area, or possibly forced by their Gulf partners, neighbours, is that what we're looking at here? Just a complete change of the culture, the regime, the way that the infrastructure works? Maybe.
15: That is a massive ask, isn't it? I mean, look, I would dearly love, as we all would, to see this conflict come to an end, to see that more peaceful status in the Middle East. But it, you know, we're a long way away from that. The horrors of October the 7th loom large, quite understandably. That the bloodshed that we saw, the appalling atrocities, understandably trouble every Israeli citizen, and the Israeli government are completely right to have that at the forefront of their mind when they approach these matters. And for the reasons that you said, you also have to inject an element of scepticism about all of this because of the relationships between Hamas and Iran. And we know that that has been a very bumpy process. We've seen positive mood music and positive signals, only for these things to then pick up momentum again and to sort of see hostilities resume. So this is part of a much wider geopolitical jigsaw that we're seeing playing out in the region. But I think it's great. Look, you know, the fact that you've got many countries in the region working together to try and achieve these ends, an expansion of the Abraham Accords would be massively welcome, have huge, wide-sweeping benefits across a whole range of fronts. And we've probably seen a more united front in the region in standing up against some of this behaviour and calling for action and calling for proper negotiated solutions. I guess the other point I would make
1: is that, as we've seen
15: just briefly, in the Iran...
1: Tom, we've got... Go on, 5 seconds, Tom. Good news.
15: I was just going to say that we saw in the sort of Iran context that quite often a lot of the negotiation was an agreement to have a further negotiation. So I think this is really where all of the detail in this matters. But hopefully that will become a bit clearer in the next 24 hours.
1: Yeah. OK, super. Thank you so much, Tom, for staying up. Brilliant. Tom Persikov there.
15: More
1: to come in the next hour, including a smash hit anti-woke mythical drama, The Pendragon Cycle. You do not want to miss it. I promise you, I know you lot at home, and I know you're going to love this. It's an interview with Jeremy Boring. Don't go anywhere.
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8: Good morning. Welcome to your latest GB News weather update brought to you from the Met Office. A dry day to come for most of us. A few light showers across more northern areas, but for all of us, it will be feeling cooler. Most notably across southern and eastern areas of England, where we have had a heat wave through this week. Temperatures will be below the heat wave threshold through today, but there will be quite a lot of sunshine, particularly through this afternoon for much of England and Wales. Further north, more in the way of cloud. A few showers coming and going, particularly across parts of Northern Ireland and northern and western Scotland. Quite strong winds up towards the Northern Isles as well. So we'll feel fresher here. Temperatures in the mid to high teens, in the mid 20s as we head further south and east. So still a pretty warm day, high UV levels as well. Very little in the way of sunshine to end the day across parts of Scotland. A few breaks potentially across more eastern areas in the cloud, but for most of us it's going to be cloudy skies and showers here and there. They don't look particularly heavy. We have had some quite heavy showers earlier on this week. It does look a little bit lighter than that. But we could see a few of these showers pushing into some western and northern areas of Wales. But for much of England and Wales, it's going to be a dry end to the week. Clear skies as we head into Saturday as well. So that will make for another quite fresh start on Saturday morning, particularly across England and Wales and more eastern areas of Scotland, northern England too. Further west, more in the way of cloud, and showers will continue to feed in from the north and west. Temperatures down in the low single figures. Rurally, many towns and cities just about 10 or 11 degrees to start the day on Saturday. So plenty of dry weather to come this weekend on both Saturday and Sunday, most notably across more southern and eastern areas. There's a risk of showers through much of the weekend, especially across parts of northern Scotland. But for most of us, it's going to be a dry one. As we head into next week, though, it does look a little bit wetter. And temperatures very similar on Saturday in the mid-20s further south, high teens further north. Bye-bye.
7: Today, clouds overhead, total zen within. 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
28: He's going to have to mention it because it's killing your country. And they're invading Europe. I mean, they're invading Europe. It's an invasion. And the U.K. is a prime suspect.
1: The president called it an invasion in conversation with me yesterday, but he turned out to be extremely psychic because thousands of migrants swam into the Spanish enclave of Ceuta today from Morocco. Is this the height of Europe's border farce also?
0: Our relationship with Europe is at the heart of our foreign policy. And I've been visiting our closest neighbours that have been so badly affected by the wildfires. And together we're going to tackle the climate crisis because it's absolutely in our national interest.
1: Oh, give me strength. As the Foreign Secretary has been touring Europe, pledging solidarity amidst the wildfires, Suffolk is battling an inferno covering an area roughly the size of 140 football pitches. In France, they arrested more than 160 people for arson. We're going to have an explanation as to what it's all about. Also,
2: they put me out and they have me saying, and you can't tell the difference, things that I never said.
1: Well, this hasn't gone away. The president's war against the BBC has gone to the next level as his lawyers are going to reportedly try to force the head of BBC News to testify as part of Trump's $10 billion defamation lawsuit. Also,
3: all of this is an illusion, an echo of a voice that has died. And soon that echo will cease.
1: It is the big budget, smash hit, anti-woke, mythical drama, The Pendragon Cycle, Rise of the Merlin. And its co-creator and former CEO of The Daily Wire, Jeremy Boring, is going to be with me in the studio to tell me all about why it is so successful. I promise you, you're going to enjoy that also tonight.
4: You've had a couple of weeks to get to know our new Prime Minister. Have you spoken to him much? And do you think he is the man to lead us to...
28: Well, he did say one very good thing. He said he's going to open up North Sea oil.
1: Minister Andy Burnham appears to be receptive to Trump's advice because he signaled that he may be ready to ditch Ed Miliband's agenda, admitting that Britain can't ignore North Sea oil and gas. Is this the end of net zero in the UK? I'm Bev Turner. This is The Late Show Live.

0: With me in the studio tonight, Democrat strategist Malbert Smith, journalist and broadcaster Mark Albert, a pair of Malberts tonight is what I have, and in London, what's the collective noun for Malberts?
1: Malbert.
2: That's if we were French.
0: Yeah, that's but no, the collective noun, I think we have to say you're a brain of Malberts. How about that? Does that work?
2: Together we have
0: a commentary of Malberts I've got with me tonight. In London we've got Christo and Lewis Oakley there as well. I don't know what the collective noun is for you two.
3: Fabulous.
0: I love it. A fabulous pair of commentators there in London. We've got Christo and Lewis. Thank you guys for joining us now. President Donald Trump's, let's move on to this BBC story. President Trump's legal team is seeking to compel the interim head of BBC News, Jonathan Munro, to testify in the president's $10 billion defamation lawsuit against the broadcaster. President Trump's lawyers are intending to seek evidence from former Director General Tim Davie as well, as they continue to challenge a Panorama program which they claim misleadingly edited Mr. Trump's speech before the January the 6th Capitol riots. If voluntary cooperation is refused, the president's legal team could ask an American court to seek assistance from the High Court in London to obtain the evidence. With me now is former BBC producer and editor John Mayer. John, thank you so much for joining me. What do you make of this latest twist in the story here? President Trump was also asked to give all sorts of detail in his discovery as well. None of it is going to play out terribly well for either side, is it, John?
4: How nice to see you. I miss that you saw Trump yesterday. Did you ask him some sensible questions this time around? You didn't 2 or 3 months ago.
0: Of course. Look, I did.
4: Trump is in, well, not in my view, Trump is in big trouble on this case. His case is disappearing by the day. What you missed is earlier on this week, the judge ruled that the BBC had the right to see all of his financial records. That's all of his financial records, tax returns, everything. So, you know, he's worth $6.7 billion apparently. You know, so Trump is running scared. The case has disappeared. Look, the program wasn't shown in Florida. It wasn't shown in America. Half of the case has gone away because he's not suing BBC studios. You know, his lawyers are struggling. They're looking for life belts, and this isn't one. You know, what's Jonathan Monroe going to tell him? What's Tim Davie going to tell him? Is Trump going to appear in court himself? Is Trump going to actually appear there and say, look, the BBC made a mistake. They made a mistake. They edited two bits of sync together they shouldn't have done. They apologised. That should be it. Full stop. So, you know, why go on? You know, what Trump is trying to do is destroy
0: the problem.
4: He's trying to, what's that, Ben?
0: Maybe the problem that BBC News has been making repeatedly for many, many years is just peddling government propaganda and not being honest with the British public about a multiple number of issues. And when President Trump said to me in that interview, which you very kindly criticised at the start of your interaction with me, John, I don't think that's particularly classy, but I think what President Trump was getting at, he said, if they can come for me, they can come for anybody. And he's right. He's saying the BBC seems to think it is above the law, it is above the usual rules of broadcasting, that you think you are the authority on everything, that you have your BBC verified upon, which is supposed to be above everything, and you are gloriously right about everything. That is patently untrue. It's why GB News is now watched more than BBC News, because the British public have seen through people like you who've been lying to them for years, John.
4: That's a point of view, Bev. It's a point of view. It's an interesting point of view. It's wholly wrong, though, because the BBC is independent. Look, you know, they criticise this British government, they criticise the American government, they criticise Trump, they criticise Starmer. No, I mean, the BBC is not the British Lying Corporation. So you know, that's a myth. Trump wants to destroy the BBC. He wants £10 million, $10 million. Now, that's the entire licence fee. If he gets that, the BBC closes down. Do the British public want that? Now, that's the entire license fee. If he gets that, the BBC closes down. Do the British public want that? I think not. No, I mean,

0: Have you forgetting that 23 million people do pay the license fee? 23 million, all right.
1: They don't have a choice.
0: Some people are not paying. 23 million people are paying the license fee, but the license fee is up for grabs. I mean, you know, that's currently being discussed. So, you know, the BBC is a national broadcaster, it's an international broadcaster. It's not beyond reproach, but it's a gold standard, and Trump won't kill it. You know, Trump is here today, gone tomorrow, Trump. You know, in 2 years' time, he'll be gone. The BBC will survive Trump.
1: I would agree that I believe that there are elements of the BBC that is done very, very well. Your drama's brilliant. Factual entertainment, world class. Makes money for the industry or for the organisation all across the world with BBC Worldwide. Some of the children's production, pretty good. Some of the radio, okay. Where you don't do well is your news broadcasting, your factual news, current affairs. And this Panorama programme comes under that remit. Why? Because I think there's an echo chamber within those corridors of people who all think the same way and are too weak to stick their necks out and put their hand up and say something like, hang on a minute, President Trump doesn't get everything wrong, Nigel Farage doesn't get everything wrong, and you never hear that balance on the BBC, John. We have such strict rules about balance here at GB News. As you can see from my panel, every single night we have
0: I'm here, Bev.
1: BBC News doesn't have any balance.
0: Look, Bev, it's a shame you're not in Britain, because you can watch a series called Evolution, which is on at the moment with Chris Packham, and it is simply superb. It's worth the license fee on itself. It's a programme of six programmes. He's a new David Attenborough. So, you know, look, you destroy the BBC, you destroy British culture. So you know, don't try it, Donald, because you won't succeed.
1: He might, though. And do you think he will? Do you think he will push it that far?
0: So why did the judge this week rule that he had to reveal all of his financial details? You didn't use that in the intro, did you? You know, even his tax returns, all of his companies are going to have to reveal all the details of it. Trump fought that tooth and nail, and he lost. He's lost everything on this lawsuit. You know, I don't know why he's bothering. Has he got better things to do than like bomb Iran or other more interesting things than trying to kill the BBC?
1: This stage of this process, as I started my conversation, was saying that it actually is difficult for both sides. President Trump won't want to reveal the financial details of what could be as many as 400 companies. And the BBC won't want to reveal all of the emails and the text messages and the WhatsApp messages which related to the production of this programme, which is what they are being asked to do. But I think there may come a point in this process where President Trump does revise the terms of this because of the transparency that's being requested. And I applaud the BBC's lawyers for asking for all of that information. It's very good legal action, in my opinion. Looking objectively, of course, that's what they should do, because President Trump is not going to want to do that. But I think the principle remains that the edit of Panorama was wrong, but it was one very small brick in the wall that is built by the BBC to depict Trump as a maniac, a megalomaniac, and someone that should never be trusted. That is what the BBC does. And for Trump, this is the smoking gun.
0: Trump has got, I think, it's 5 days and counting to reveal his financial details. You know, it was a mistake. It was a mistake. M-I-S-T-A-K-E. The BBC admits it. The chairman admitted it. He apologised to Trump. That should be the end of it, you know. Trump should be a bit humble for a change and actually say, all right, folks, you made a mistake. And they did. And by the way, it wasn't the BBC programme. It was shown by the BBC. It was made by an independent. Yeah, made by an independent, the confines of, you know, it wasn't the echo chamber of the broadcasting and House newsroom. It was somebody else, and it should have been spotted. It was stupid that it went out, absolutely stupid.
1: Well, and, you know, you only have to watch half an hour of BBC News or listen to Radio 4 to hear that President Trump is always the butt of the jokes. There is no respect afforded to him ever, and there's always a slight snidey joke about President Trump. You said it yourself, hasn't he got better things to do, like bombing Iran? That sort of disdain.

0: is what he's trying to call out, and I'm going to be watching it very keenly. John, thank you so much. Former BBC producer and editor, John Mayer there. We've got to move on. Right, gentlemen. It was nice, wasn't it? Always nice to be offended straight off the bat by your guests who you've invited on your show.
1: Well,
0: yeah, BBC, well, should we talk about that? And Trump. What do you make of it?
1: Well, it's one of those things where it is a bit mutually assured destruction here, because discovery in this lawsuit does not benefit either side, because you're going to have email, I am sure, of BBC employees saying different things about how they don't like Trump. You're going to have the discovery on the Trump end of his financial records, and potentially, I'm sure, they can unearth emails of his staffers and maybe texts from him, I don't know, that are potentially embarrassing. It will embarrass all sides. I think the Trump administration and President Trump himself was a little bit more confident moving in on this because he had success suing other U.S. media companies and then those U.S. media companies settling with President Trump. But I think they kind of miscalculated in that those media companies probably could have won those lawsuits on the merits. They settled because they didn't want to have to, A, have the president mad at them, and then B, there were important mergers, like the HBO merger that essentially was saying, like, look, we don't want to just deal with this problem. We're going to settle to get President Trump on our good side so they will green light the merger. Thing is, BBC ain't merging with HBO or any U.S. TV station, so there's no real financial incentive.
0: Christo, I'm keen to know what you make of it and my my assessment there of BBC News. Was it fair?
2: I think that it was fair, actually. Look, I don't come at this hating the BBC like you. I want the BBC to be successful. I think the BBC being good makes other broadcasters good. Competition is a good thing. The problem is we're all forced to pay for it. So therefore, when a mistake is made, it becomes far more important, that mistake. There's much more of a light shone on it. But to the point of your guest there, the BBC producer, yes, they apologised, but it was the kind of apology that they made that Donald Trump, I think, actually said to you personally, Bev, the issue he had with that apology, because they actually used the word unintentional when it came to the way in which the clip was spliced together. And how could it be unintentional? You can't take two clips from two separate parts of a speech, put them together, represent them as one thing, and then say, oh, sorry, we didn't mean to do that. Well, that's a deliberate act. And I think had their apology been a bit more robust and actually said, you know what, we totally screwed up, we intended to misrepresent you and we shouldn't have done that, we need to learn our lesson, maybe they wouldn't have been in this situation.
0: I think you're probably right. What do you make of it, Mark?
3: So I was in TV newsrooms for 25 years, and let me just tell you, the number of mistakes that I made unintentionally could fill up a couple pages, and I regret all of them. And so I don't know what happened in this case, but I know in the past when you get transcripts of interviews and you're on deadline, you're, oh, this is a good soundbite, this is a good soundbite, you put them together. Again, I don't know what happened in this particular situation, but I've made mistakes because I wasn't paying attention, we were in a hurry, it was not intentional. And so I see a world where this was unintentional. I don't know what happened.
0: This is a documentary series. Panorama is a documentary. So
2: it will have months and months
0: to make this. And it will have been looked at by hundreds, like dozens of people.
2: It's supposed to be their flagship show of investigative journalism, Panorama. And also, you know, I've worked both in front of the camera and for years behind the camera in television, and when you have two clips that you splice together, you put a flash between them. You make it clear that you are that one clip is from one time and the one clip is the other, even if you are splicing them together, and that didn't happen. And so it was a huge and monumental mistake.
4: But what are we talking about here? The BBC already held up their hands and said that they made a mistake. I think the real thing here is, I feel like this is why Trump has barely any base left. Like, surely the American people want him to be focused on making America great again, cost of living. The fact that he's spending his time suing a foreign news entity, I don't think that's what people put him there to do. The fact that he's subpoenaing this guy or whatever to force Jonathan to come over, who probably wasn't even in the room when that decision to not put that white flash in there was made. I just don't understand this. Again, feels like a situation Trump's gotten himself into that's now gotten so messy, that's now set, they want all of his financial records to prove that there was actually an impact. What does it mean for us Brits? Hold on. What it means for us Brits is that either the BBC is going to go bankrupt or they're going to want more money from us. I'm not going to thank Trump for that. And I'm sorry, but if the BBC collapses, it should be because British people turned off, because more than 500,000 people last year stopped paying the license fee. It should be British people that own the BBC, not Trump's ego.
2: In the defense of the license fee, we are constantly told that the BBC is the worldwide benchmark for journalism. There's never the argument. When people are arguing in favor of the license fee, no one just says, oh, well, it's only a British organization. We're constantly told it's the world service. The world looks at the BBC for journalism. And then when they make a mistake, your argument is, well, actually, look, it was only the UK. And, you know, well, why is he going after a UK broadcaster? Well, that UK broadcaster broadcast worldwide, as we are constantly told by those people who want us to keep the
4: license. I'm not defending the BBC here. I'm just saying the President of the United States has a commitment to the American people to be doing what he said he would do in the election, not wasting time litigating with the BBC over nonsense.
2: You don't think American people watch the BBC?
1: And politically, though, you are correct, because we have polling on this. The vast majority of Americans, 70% of Americans, think that President Trump is not focused on the right issues, not focused on the cost of living, not focused on improving America. Now, I understand why you guys in the UK are interested in this, because it involves BBC, it involves your flagship news organization. You have this license fee.
0: Former flagship news organization.
1: Sorry, GB News, the flagship news operation. And you have the license fee issue.
0: Right on this show.
1: I do think politically, if I was advising President Trump, and even though I'm on the other side, it's you don't want these stories coming up because it makes it seem like President Trump is focused on the wrong things. The Americans don't care about bankrupting the BBC. They care about their own financial situation and not becoming bankrupt.
0: But let me say what I think is going on here in the White House is their biggest frustration is the depiction of Trump policies, which always come through the lens of a pejorative depiction of Trump. And so they see this case, I believe, as the smoking gun. They coined the phrase fake news. That is a Trumpian phrase from his first term in office. And this, they feel, is the proof they've been looking for. And it's the fact that it's the BBC, that it is a brand which should be respected across the world. That's what they think is so powerful. And so it's become totemic. I think for them it is totemic of the fake news industry, which never gives him a fair shot. And Mark, you've worked in the media here, as you say, for many years in the anchor role. Is it fair to say that President Trump is always the butt of the jokes because of his personality and his delivery and his history as well, before he became president, that he does get treated maybe slightly differently by some news outlets?
3: Well, I would say in every newsroom I was ever in, you want a scoop and you want an exclusive. And if President Trump is going to break a story or break an exclusive, just like we did on this program here, He's talking about the peace deal and we're going to see about all the facts, but you're going to cover it. And so I never saw in the newsrooms I was in a desire not to cover what President Trump was doing. Look, I want a scoop just like anybody else, and I really don't care who's giving the scoop.
0: But isn't it about how he's covered? That's his frustration. So the documentary in question was running up to the second election, and I think it was called something like President Trump, A Second Chance. And it was speculating as to whether he would get elected a second time, and of course he did. And it used those events of January the 6th on the Capitol Hill, and he said, talking to the crowd, they'd edited a clip together, they were 45 minutes apart, in which he said, we will go up there and we will In reality, he'd said something like, we will make our voices heard, we will protest. Later on, he'd said, talking about democracy, we need to fight, fight, fight. And the edit was, we will go to the Capitol and we will fight, fight, fight. That's how it had been edited. So it was deliberately putting words in his mouth to cast him as the aggressor on that occasion. So for the White House, they say that this is not fair, because the events of that day are constantly brought up, particularly on this show, from guests who sit on my left at this desk, can't wait to talk about January the 6th. They can't wait. They're still using that as the example of how Trump is an evil man. They want it to be put to bed once and for all, and that's why they're taking this action, I think. But as some of you have said, that is quite a hard sell for the American people. But should he do it, Mark? Will it make a difference? Will networks be pausing? Let me ask you this. Will networks be pausing before they depict him in a way that they might think could be defamatory?
3: So Mally pointed this out a minute ago, which is a lot of the networks in the U.S. that Trump sued or said he was going to sue then settled, particularly after he won the White House for his second term. And so, for example, ABC, one of the networks here, settled for $15 million in, I believe it was December 2024, January 2025. But now look what happened. A year later, the FCC chairman and the FCC are challenging early the license of ABC-owned stations. So the settlement did not change the state of play. President Trump's administration is still going after those ABC stations. So was the settlement effective? That's unclear, because that has not changed the state of play.
0: Okay. All right. Well, it is still ongoing, of course, and it is definitely one to watch, because I do find it fascinating, the whole case, because I do think he'll change the terms of it in some point. I think he'll narrow them, and I don't think he's going to want to give up his financial records. Right, in a landmark case that could reshape how parents are held accountable for school shootings, a Georgia father has been sentenced to 15 years in prison after being convicted for his role in the deadly 2024 attack at Appalachee High School. Prosecutors have argued that Colin Gray ignored repeated warning signs about his son's deteriorating mental health and provided him with a rifle that was then used in the massacre. So the father, Gray, has been convicted of murder and manslaughter for buying his son an AR-15 style rifle as a Christmas gift and then leaving it unsecured. Now, the case is among the first in America to hold a parent criminally responsible for a mass shooting carried out by their child. And this has, of course, renewed the debate over gun access, parental responsibility, and preventing future tragedies. Right, boys, here in America. How much of a moral conundrum has this opened up here in the States? Because it's pretty high profile, this case, and pretty unprecedented.
1: Yeah, and it is a novel legal strategy to prosecute the parents to when it comes to gun violence. But I do get it in the sense that in the United States, we have a huge gun culture. Mm. It's up for debate. There's big political debates about it. But I'm someone who thinks that, yes, Americans should have a legal right to own a gun, but owning a gun also comes with responsibilities and liabilities that you need to account for. And if you're going to have a household where these weapons, where a kid can easily take them and kill dozens of people, you need to make sure that the gun is locked away and safe. And you need to also make sure, if you're buying a gun for someone, like the parent was doing for their son.
0: And he was 14.
1: That the son is, well, first off, I don't know about a father buying a gun for a son.
0: That's not normal, is it? That's not common. Is that common in America?
1: Yes.
0: Is it?
1: Yes.
0: Is it? So a father would buy their 14-year-old son a gun. Presumably what? Out in the woods? I mean, maybe you go hunting, you teach them to look after it and put it in a safe?
3: So I would even say that there are millions of Americans who like to hunt, and I think actually 14 is kind of old.
0: What?
3: To be getting a firearm in some parts of the U.S.
1: In America.
3: Yeah.
1: My South Carolina cousins.
0: Goodness me.
1: I'm from North Carolina, but my South Carolina cousins had guns at such an early age, went out hunting in the single digits. I remember going to family reunions, and in their car, they had, now it was unloaded, a pistol that they would like play with, right, as like a fake gun, because it wasn't loaded, but it was a real pistol.
0: And mean, I know children die accidentally quite commonly in this country, don't they?
3: It's the leading cause of death in children, I think, in this country,
0: isn't it? Accidental shootings, which is kind of mind blowing. It's such a difficult story. I love this story because it's so difficult as a Brit to get our heads around. There's so much common ground between our two countries, but on this issue, we are so far apart. Let me bring in Christo as well down there, and Lewis as well in London on this as well, because it blows my tiny mind, Lewis, you're a father, to think that you would give your child a gun in their single digits, a 9-year-old, an 8-year-old, a 7-year-old, a gun, but... This is happening. If that child does something with that gun, surely it's your fault.
4: Yeah, this legal case
0: has just proven.
4: It's so wild listening to this as a Brit, because I didn't even trust my child when he was 14 with an unrestricted access to his phone. Never mind a gun that can take someone's life. I mean, what are we even talking about here? And I'm sorry, as a parent, it is all on you. You know, when my kids have been naughty or done something in public, like, it is my fault that they did that. That they're my children. I have to control them. If they've got bad behavior, it's on me to sort that out. I mean, some of the things that this guy did, I mean, he gave his son an AR-15 style rifle. He allowed unrestricted access to guns and ammunition. He knew he was obsessed with school shootings. I mean, all of the signs were there. So I do think that there should be parental responsibility. And I actually think we probably raise a better generation of children overall if we have more parental responsibility. The only other thing I can't really gauge as a Brit is that this father has been given 15 years in jail, but I believe the prosecutor wanted 80. And I mean, in the UK, you could probably launch a nuclear weapon and not get 15 years in jail because we're so light with our sentencing now. So I can't judge whether 15 is quite hefty, because in the UK it would be, or whether it's not enough.
3: So sentencing guidelines in the U.S. almost always come with a range. So prosecutors typically ask for the top of the range, and the defense asks for the lower range, and the judge comes somewhere in the middle, unless there are extenuating circumstances. So 15 years for this offense is pretty accepted.
0: So, because three children died, I think, in the school shooting, didn't they? So the boy that carried out the crime at 14, I believe he's gone to prison for life. Now 15. He's gone to prison for life. Go on, Christo.
2: I was just going to say, without parole. And I think that the important detail in this case, which I think makes the father much more culpable, was that the police actually visited this teenager at his home in 2023 after the FBI had tipped them off about an alleged threat made by him to, and I quote, shoot up a school. And then the father, after that visit, then decided to give his son a gift of an automatic rifle. So you've got the general gun culture where a parent might give their child a gun. I mean, I can't get my head around that, but I understand it happens in the States. But in this case, there were clearly warning signs. The police had already visited the house. The FBI had already visited the house to say, look, there has been a threat made by your son. There was a shrine in his room to previous school shooters. And then the father thought, actually, an ideal gift will be then to give him an automatic rifle. And that is why I do think that there is absolutely accountability from the father here. The father, and the judge actually said, you know, even if you put a lock on that rifle, you wouldn't be here today. And that's why it's so important. And I think he should be held accountable.
4: Yeah. And hopefully this sets a precedent that saves more lives. It should save more lives.
0: It's a very powerful message. But honestly, though, as a mother of teenagers, there but for the grace of God go any of us, because once you've got a teenager, they are very, very hard to control. And the idea that you can have a rogue kid, I mean, thank goodness we don't have guns in the UK. When you look at those teen takeovers that we're seeing in the UK at the moment on the streets of Clapham and Ealing, etc., you would have dozens of scallies literally shooting each other in the UK. So just be grateful that we don't have guns. Right, still to come on The Late Show Live tonight.
5: All of this is an illusion, an echo of a voice that has died. And soon that echo will cease.
0: I promise you, this is going to be right up your alley. It's a smash hit, anti-woke, mythical drama called The Pendragon Cycle, Rise of the Merlin. It's taking over all the records in the UK, but its co-creator and former CEO of the Daily Wire, in fact, a conservative news outlet here, Jeremy Boring, is going to be in the studio to tell me all about it. This is The Late Show Live, only on GB News.
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7: Good morning. Welcome to your latest GB News weather update brought to you from the Met Office. A dry day to come for most of us. A few light showers across more northern areas, but for all of us, it will be feeling cooler. Most notably across southern and eastern areas of England, where we have had a heat wave through this week. Temperatures will be below the heat wave threshold through today, but there will be quite a lot of sunshine, particularly through this afternoon for much of England and Wales. Further north, more in the way of cloud. A few showers coming and going, particularly across parts of Northern Ireland and Northern and Western Scotland. Quite strong winds up towards the Northern Isles as well. So we'll feel fresher here. Temperatures in the mid to high teens, in the mid 20s as we head further south and east. It's still a pretty warm day, high UV levels as well. Very little in the way of sunshine to end the day across parts of Scotland. A few breaks potentially across more eastern areas in the cloud, but for most of us it's going to be cloudy skies and showers here and there. They don't look particularly heavy. We have had some quite heavy showers earlier on this week. It does look a little bit lighter than that, but we could see a few of these showers pushing into some western and northern areas of Wales. But for much of England and Wales, it's going to be a dry end to the week, clear skies as we head into Saturday as well. So that will make for another quite fresh start on Saturday morning, particularly across England and Wales and more eastern areas of Scotland, northern England too. Further west, more in the way of cloud, and showers will continue to feed in from the north and west. Temperatures down in the low single figures. Rurally, many towns and cities, just about 10 or 11 degrees to start the day on Saturday. So plenty of dry weather to come this weekend on both Saturday and Sunday, most notably across more southern and eastern areas. There's a risk of showers through much of the weekend, especially across parts of northern Scotland. But for most of us, it's going to be a dry one. As we head into next week, though, it does look a little bit wetter. And temperatures very similar on Saturday, in the mid-20s further south, high teens further north. Bye-bye.
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5: This is an illusion, an echo of a voice that has died. And soon that echo will cease.
0: I'm so excited to tell you all about this. It is a smash hit over in the UK and Europe at the moment. It's what you might describe as an anti-woke mythical drama. It's the Pendragon Cycle, Rise of the Merlin. It's a historical fantasy television series created by Daily Wire Plus, and the show is a vivid retelling of the Arthurian legend, which is set in Roman-occupied Britain, where barbarian invaders threaten to besiege the island. With me now in the studio is the creator, Jeremy Boring. Jeremy, great to see you. Was my assessment of the show accurate in your view?
10: I thought that was great, yeah. the show is unique. It's based on the writing of Stephen Lawhead, who is an American who expatriated to the UK probably 30 years ago. And the novels had a huge impact on me as a young man when I read them as a teenager. And because they treat with a sort of historical accuracy the time period. They set Arthur, as you say, in sub-Roman Britain in this time of upheaval politically, when Christianity was sort of being protected really by, primarily by the Welsh at that time. And it set all of my sort of foundational values in this mythical setting, but that felt like it could really exist. It has sort of masculinity, a kind of realism that you don't typically get maybe in fantasy. And so it really resonated with me and has been a dream of mine to bring it to the screen ever since.
0: And it's been one of these fascinating, slow-burning projects, hasn't it?
10: That yes.
0: It's not all over posters in the UK. We don't see billboard campaigns all about the Pendragon Cycle.
10: No buses.
0: No buses, but it's very, very popular. Why?
10: Well, it's the number one fantasy show at the moment. I think it was the number three series overall on Amazon Prime UK. All word of mouth. And I think that it's because, I don't have to tell you that the cultural inheritance of the United Kingdom is remarkable. And, America is one of the great beneficiaries of that cultural inheritance. And typically, I think it goes uncelebrated in modern media. People like to deconstruct it, perhaps, or they like to fill it with sort of very modern sensibilities and very modern values. And in that way, they rob both the subject matter and perhaps the culture itself of part of our own legacy.
0: And so when it's described as anti-woke, do you agree with that description?
10: Yes. I mean, it's certainly not a political piece. We didn't set out to make a series that was, conservative or right-wing. All we sought to do was tell a story that represented our values while being wildly entertaining. And the beauty of Stephen Lawhead's writing, he wrote these in the 90s. He wrote them before this sort of political moment we're in now, where everything feels so binary. And so when he wrote the story, he had no political agenda whatsoever. He was telling a story that contains his values, but he was fundamentally pursuing it as entertainment. And I think that it benefits from that.
0: And I wonder if the appeal of this is that there is a thirst at the moment. I think we're seeing it here in America under President Trump, and I think it's emerging in the UK, a thirst to understand our identity and our roots and our history. Why is that happening, do you think, at the moment in the UK?
10: Well, of course, it's hard for me to speak to the political reality of the UK, except to say that to the extent that America is sort of like the little brother of the UK in a historical sense. And so I feel like what we're going through, you must also be going through, and perhaps have been going through longer. And that's that we're one of the only civilizations in history to decide that we didn't want to defend our own narrative, the myth of who we are. If you don't have a common culture, if you don't have a common narrative, if you don't have a common history, you don't have a nation. I mean, fundamentally, what a nation is a group of people organized around those very questions. Who are we? Who have we been? What's our role in the world? I had the chance to visit the Robing Room at Parliament once on a trip to the UK. And it really struck me, you have Victoria's throne, and this is where the British monarch prepares themselves to open the government. Your Parliament building is so spectacular because every square, and you stand at a urinal and like Edward IV is looking back at you. Every king is in there a thousand times, right? Statue after statue. But in the Robing Room, there are no kings, no actual kings of Britain are present. Instead, there are these wooden reliefs surrounding the room, all from Arthurian legend. And it struck me that in this place where the actual king prepares himself to do his actual constitutional duty, he doesn't contemplate his predecessors. He contemplates the sort of platonic ideal of the British monarch. And that's the power of this Arthurian myth. It is the thing we're all supposed to contemplate when we ask the question of who are we, how did we come to be here, what is our contribution?
0: Another fictional, not fictional, but other fantasy, let's say, drama escapes like they see in this show. People will watch those and they maybe, it's a bit like fast food, they go away and it was entertaining and it was escapist for a while and then they go back to their life. It sounds like what you want from this is for people to really contemplate who they are, where they came from, and how they move forward. Is that fair?
10: Well, I think the number one thing that I want is for people to really like it.
0: Yeah.
10: It's a piece of art. It's a piece of entertainment. It's an awful lot of fun. The performances, I think it's the best cast of relative unknowns maybe ever assembled. Almost all British actors, by the way. And an absolutely fantastic and talented cast. Obviously, I love the writing of Lawhead, and I'm proud of our show. But yes, what I want people to be left with, in addition to a great time, is a maybe just a little bit more pride in who we are and what we've contributed in the West, and what we could still contribute if we could find our way to reconnect with those stories that have made us who we are.
0: Amazing. Jeremy, thank you so much. It's such a pleasure to meet you.
10: Thank you.
0: And you can see the series on Amazon Prime.
10: On Amazon Prime UK.
0: Brilliant. Lovely. Thank you so much. Right, moving on. Still to come this evening on The Late Show Live.
11: You've had a couple of weeks to get to know our new Prime Minister. Have you spoken to him much? And do you think he is the man to lead us to excellency?
12: 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He said he's going to open up North Sea oil.
0: That was me talking to President Trump yesterday when he told me that Andy Burnham appears to be receptive to the advice about opening the North Sea. He's also signalled today, Burnham, that he's ready to ditch Ed Miliband's agenda, admitting that Britain cannot ignore North Sea oil and gas. Is this the end of Not Zero? 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
0: Well, I want to go home, put my pyjamas on and watch the Pendragon Cycles now in bed. Fancy that?
1: Sounds fun.
0: Sounds like I was inviting you to come with us.
1: Yeah, I'm gay and like Beth's good friend. I'm not going to Beth's.
3: Okay, and in other news.
0: I wasn't inviting you to come with me.
3: I'm just going to go over here.
0: Yeah, can you leave us to it? No.
3: Yeah, okay.
0: Sorry, I've just broken a million hearts of the men that watch this show seeing me say that to Mel. But anyway, moving swiftly. I was saying it looks like the kind of thing you could just sort of, you know, watch, isn't it? And your pyjamas on you. So anyway, I'm going to stop digging myself out of this hole. Right, Andy Burnham. Oh, apparently he's prepared to break with Ed Miliband's net zero approach, saying Britain can't ignore North Sea oil and gas, despite Labour's opposition to new drilling licences. The Prime Minister also revealed that he told President Trump he would take a pragmatic approach to North Sea during their first phone call last week. Here's how President Trump described the conversation at the White House when I asked him about it yesterday.
11: You've had a couple of weeks to get to know our new Prime Minister. Have you spoken to him much? And do you think he is the man to lead us to excellency?
12: Well, he did say one very good thing. He said he's going to open up North Sea oil.
0: So with me now is Head of Emerging Technology Policy at the Consumer Choice Centre, James Chernowski. James Chernowski, thank you so much for joining me this evening. So we've got this tension in the air between President Trump and Andy Burnham, and Andy Burnham's being watched. Is he going to drill? Because Trump wants him to, should he?
21: Yeah, that's a great question, Bev. And I think that he should go and look to drill. And so far as it's that, you know, the alternative is that the UK is not doing well on the energy front, right? The costs are high. The consumers are certainly feeling it. The lack of air conditioning is certainly, I think, well-renowned between the UK and Europe. I just wrapped up a trip over there in the EU, and the lack of AC was certainly something that I was feeling a lot. And needless to say, I think that that is a good opportunity for Andy Burnham to have an olive branch on a key issue with President Trump that we know that he certainly does care about. Because otherwise, right now, certainly underneath his predecessor with Keir Starmer, there was a lot of headbutting between the two governments, and that's not something that's great if we're trying to foster good relations between our two great countries. So here's a good, easy one that we know that President Trump certainly cares deeply about in energy. And the added bonus, too, is that I think that UK consumers can go and benefit in the form of lower prices if they're able to go and tap into those added energy kind of resources that are there.
0: But the problem is, whenever I talk to the environmentalists on this show, James, or the climate scientists, they will tell me that you can't have your air conditioning and we can't have our North Sea because the planet is going to collapse under the heat, and we've got these wildfires raging in Europe at the moment, partly because the ground is dry, but also partly because people are idiots and they smoke cigarettes and they toss them on the ground, or they leave a barbecue half lit, or they decide to do some marshmallows in the evening, and guess what? They burn the forest down overnight. As an American, do you find it extraordinary when we're talking about this cost-benefit analysis of energy versus the future of the planet, and the extent to which Europe sees the science as completely settled?
21: Yeah, I think that's a fascinating question. And it is a dynamic that we see kind of play out in the different states here in the U.S., right? Because California notoriously has like a lot of wildfires. And it's because in part that they do a very poor job of managing their wood that they have out there. They're not really cutting down dead trees. So they have a lot of dry wood that leads to a very ripe condition for fires to break out, for wildfires to break out. I lived in Utah for a couple of years, and they obviously had wildfires too, but they're a lot better contained because the state was a lot more active in their management of the program here. So I think that when it's all said and done, it's about what are we doing? And this is something that we saw Mr. Burnham going and talking through, is like, you can go and, you know, I think tackle this in the form of mitigation and trying to go and adapt around some of this rather than trying to just pretend that we can go in and just eliminate our carbon emissions and everything will be okay. The UK is ultimately, in terms of global emissions, just representing what, 0.8% of total global emissions. So even if you eliminated everything, it's really a dent in the overarching picture here. You have the developing world that's actually going and increasing the amount of carbon output that it's doing. And that's, I think, the bigger problem that we need to go and tackle. And you can be concerned about the environment and still have a pragmatic approach to wanting to go and tackle this issue here. You can't ask consumers to bear the cost of that over a long period of time because it's just not sustainable. Yeah. The high prices are things that they feel and they're not happy about it. Even if they do care about the planet, they still want to go and do it in a way that's responsible for their pocketbooks, right?
0: Okay. Yeah, absolutely. Thank you, James. Very sensible. Head of Emerging Technology Policy at the Consumer Choice Center, James Chernowski there. Thank you so much. Right, my panel are still here. And I cannot talk about net zero anymore. I'm so sorry. I need to talk about something else. It's the last 5 minutes of my week. I've got Thursday throat. Don't do it to me. The Telegraph is saying Elon Musk is returning to the political fray. Okay, let's talk about this. With a plan to boost turnout of Republican voters in the midterms, the world's richest man is reviving his campaign group, America PAC, which spent more than $260 million in the 2024 elections in support of President Trump. Mark, should Elon Musk get involved in politics again?
3: He's got to be careful. There's a case in Wisconsin where he was giving out money during the election, and that case is still going. So if he gets involved again, I think he needs to be very careful.
0: What do you mean?
3: So, and I was pulling it up right here. On July 15th, the Wisconsin Election Commission says that Elon Musk likely violated the state's bribery law in a 5-1 closed session vote. Commissioners found probable cause that his $1 million giveaway in the race was illegal. So I'm sure he's getting legal advice this time.
0: Okay. I'm sure he would disagree with that, but go on, Mally.
1: Well, so I've worked the last three presidential campaigns, and I can say it's always nice to have more money spent for your campaign, more money from outside groups. With that being said, though, I think the problem Republicans have is the national political environment is not looking great for President Trump. It's not looking great for Republicans. We had a bunch of Fox News polls came out today and yesterday, had Tallarico up in Texas, had John Ossoff up in Georgia, had Roy Cooper, my home state governor, up in North Carolina for Senate. And the simple fact is Americans are unhappy with the economy. That's the number one issue. The Iran war is doing President Trump no favors. I think Republicans are hoping that this deluge of Elon Musk's money and the fact that the RNC has raised more money than the DNC is going to help blunt some of that. But with that being said, I'd rather have the national environment on my side than the money.
0: But Elon Musk might be able to do some good for the Republican Party, Lewis. They reckon that he's going to focus on door knocking with those conservatives who are less likely to vote.
4: I think he's got a job.
0: He's knocking on the door himself.
4: I think he's got a job on to save the Republicans from a really tough midterm. I mean, even he might not have enough money for all of that. Look, I'm not one of those people on the left that hate Elon at all. I think his contributions have been amazing. You know, electronic cars, internet anywhere. He's trying to make us a multiplanet species. Really great. But what I will say is, you know, is he becoming too powerful? Should one man have that much money to throw into politics? And I understand the American system works a little bit different, but is this really a democracy if whoever has the most money can put that in wins? And yes. I would like to think that people are smart, and even if they see a billboard saying something, that they can use their own critical thinking. But I lived through COVID, and my estimations of people being able to think independently have gone down quite a bit. So I do worry about someone having that much money being able to buy politics. That is my worry.
0: Mm. Christo?
2: I never worry about anyone having too much money. I love people having lots and lots of money. And it's his money to spend as he likes. But I think the thing that will probably... that I find the most delicious about this is how many people it's going to irritate. And I love that. It's going to annoy so many people that he's trying to get the Republican vote up. I think he needs to be careful that it doesn't backfire, because sometimes when you have figures like Elon Musk that are divisive, sometimes it can galvanize your rivals to then want to really fight against them, and it sometimes will then backfire. Mm. But he gets up so many people's noses. I love it.
1: Me too. So it's not going to annoy me too much, because when we win these midterms, when we take back the House, take back the Senate, hold the Trump administration accountable for their grift and their corruption, and start actually working to make Americans' lives more affordable, the victory will be that much more delicious, because we beat them despite billionaires spending hundreds of millions of dollars to prop up their failing presidency.
2: You nearly said Trump, make America great again, then.
3: I would not. Oh.
0: No, yeah, you nearly said make America great again. To make America great again. It's a good slogan,
1: well,
0: that I think
1: Trump's
0: it might catch
1: on. Not doing it right now. We got inflation. We have diarrhea lettuce. We have an Iran war.
0: Diarrhea lettuce.
1: We do have diarrhea
0: You
1: lettuce.
0: Do have diarrhea lettuce. But even at the Fauci hearing yesterday, you had these Republican senators talking about the fact that we should have been talking about diarrhea lettuce rather than talking about the biggest act of self-harm committed in all of our lifetimes. And that's what the Democrats seem to be preoccupied at the moment. But if you're confused about diarrhea lettuce, there's an outbreak of a virus, what's it called? A cyclosporin.
2: I tell you something.
1: Taco Bell anymore.
0: You can't
2: diarrhea
0: eat
2: lettuce,
0: Bell here,
2: Thursday throat, I'm learning it all.
0: Thank you so much, gentlemen. Thank you for staying with me this week. It's been a busy one. It's been lovely to have you. I'll see you next week. Bye-bye.
16: Today, clouds overhead, total zen within. 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
7: Good morning, welcome to your latest GB News weather update brought to you from the Met Office. A dry day to come for most of us, a few light showers across more northern areas, but for all of us it will be feeling cooler. Most notably across southern and eastern areas of England, where we have had a heatwave through this week. Temperatures will be below the heatwave threshold through today, but there will be quite a lot of sunshine, particularly through this afternoon for much of England and Wales. Further north, more in the way of cloud, a few showers coming and going, particularly across parts of Northern Ireland and Northern and Western Scotland. Quite strong winds up towards the Northern Isles as well. So we'll feel fresher here. Temperatures in the mid to high teens, in the mid 20s as we head further south and east. So still a pretty warm day, high UV levels as well. Very little in the way of sunshine to end the day across parts of Scotland. A few breaks potentially across more eastern areas in the cloud, but for most of us it's going to be cloudy skies and showers here and there. They don't look particularly heavy. We have had some quite heavy showers earlier on this week. It does look a little bit lighter than that, but we could see a few of these showers pushing into some western and northern areas of Wales. But for much of England and Wales, it's going to be a dry end to the week, clear skies as we head into Saturday as well. So that will make for another quite fresh start on Saturday morning, particularly across England and Wales and more eastern areas of Scotland, northern England too. Further west, more in the way of cloud, and showers will continue to feed in from the north and west. temperatures down in the low single figures. Rurally, many towns and cities just about 10 or 11 degrees to start the day on Saturday. So plenty of dry weather to come this weekend on both Saturday and Sunday, most notably across more southern and eastern areas. There's a risk of showers through much of the weekend, especially across parts of northern Scotland, but for most of us it's going to be a dry one. As we head into next week though, it does look a little bit wetter. And temperatures very similar on Saturday, in the mid-20s further south, high teens further north. Bye-bye.
16: Today, clouds overhead, total zen within. 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
25: That's what makes us the fearless champion of Britain. It's 9 p.m. I'm Patrick Christie. Tonight,
44: Suicide.
26: Europe has been invaded today. Thousands and thousands of Moroccans have just stormed into Spain, and...
0: Yeah, you're breaking the law, my friend. You're breaking the law.
1: There we go, the chopper's arrived. This is absolutely chaos.
26: As more illegals come to Britain, the French even gave them air support. Also...
2: I've got to demonstrate, before I ask for even more money from John Healey as Chancellor, that the money that we're already spending is being well spent.
26: 10 times our defence secretary refused to say that he would increase our defence budget, and
3: they're basic. They're obviously not skilled workers.
26: Exposed the total farce of the skilled worker visas, and
4: Nigel Farage, he joined forces with the Swedish Democrats in the European Parliament. This is a far-right Nazi group.
26: Just when you thought it couldn't get any worse for Zach Polanski after the old Nigel Farage stuff, it turns out that he's been liking posts saying that right-wingers are a bit like Hitler. And...
5: for supporting genocide and letting down so many people who are struggling.
26: Wait until you see what else the Greens have been up to. On our panel tonight, we have journalist and broadcaster Linda Jubilee. Hello. Conservative peer Lord Bailey and former Labour Party advisor Matthew Larser. So get ready, Britain. Here we go. Is stacking shelves in a Nepalese supermarket really skilled work? Next.
7: Good evening, the top stories. Breaking news this hour. The Labour Party has confirmed that MPs Diane Abbott and Joni Reid have been readmitted to the party and had the Labour whip restored. Miss Abbott was suspended from the party in July last year after repeating comments about racism for which she'd previously apologised. MP Joni Reid had voluntarily suspended herself in March this year following the arrest of her husband on suspicion of spying for China. In a statement on social media, Miss Abbott said she'd been issued with a formal warning over a separate tweet in which she referred to the Israel Defence Force as the Jewish Defence Force. Apologising for the tweet, she said she'd used wording that conflates the actions of the State of Israel with the Jewish community and was deeply sorry for any hurt caused by that conflation. More than 100 firefighters are continuing to tackle a wildfire that's grown to the size of 210 football pitches and has been burning for more than 24 hours on the Suffolk coast. Fire broke out in Dunwich Heath. Helicopters have been picking up seawater and dropping it onto the blaze, and no injuries have yet been reported. Prime Minister Andy Burnham says he'll make sure the Suffolk Fire and Rescue Service has all the support it needs.
9: Well, obviously, we got the situation under close monitoring. I'm receiving regular updates. It is a very serious incident. I will make sure that Suffolk Fire and Rescue Service have all of the support, the mutual aid from other services that they need, and any other resources that need to be brought to bear. It is a serious incident, but we are watching it very closely indeed, and all of the support needed will be there.
7: Four migrants have died and more than half a dozen have been injured in separate incidents in the English Channel overnight. Three women were pulled unconscious from one migrant boat that left a beach near Dunkirk after 3 o'clock this morning. Another migrant, a man believed to be in his 30s, died when a so-called taxi boat got into difficulties near a beach south of Boulogne around midnight. The three female migrants were on board an overcrowded dinghy when French rescue services were alerted to the emergency. That vessel, with 75 migrants confirmed on board, earlier today arrived at Dover Harbour. And British teams may not be at the next World Cup as European nations agree to boycott the event if Gianni Infantino goes ahead with selling off part of the tournament to private investors. The decision was made at an emergency meeting called to discuss the proposal announced earlier this week by FIFA, which oversees world football. UEFA, which governs European football, had already made its opposition clear by releasing two statements, and that strength of feeling has been reaffirmed. In developments this evening, a second FIFA confederation spoken out against
29: FIFA's proposals while stopping short of a boycott like UEFA. CONCACAF said in a statement that it's rejected the proposals after an emergency meeting with its members' associations today. Those are the latest headlines. More in an hour.
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25: Britain is being mugged off when it comes to so-called skilled worker visas. Today, our reporter Charlie Peters visited a street in Harrow in London, where in the last 5 years, some 27 businesses have been allowed to sponsor people on skilled migrant worker visas. Now, because they're allowed to bring their families over as well, that means just one street there could be responsible for a huge number of people coming to Britain. And if you can stick it out for 5 years, then basically you're probably all eligible for benefits. One of the shops dishing out skilled worker visas was a Nepalese supermarket who claimed that Britain was a dreamland and that he wanted to bring even more people over. Look, I just ask you very politely, is stacking shelves in a Nepalese supermarket really skilled work? No, it isn't. But what about another street now? There are 77 registered visa sponsors located specifically on Whitechapel Road in East London. Now, just look at that. That right there is one image that displays the farce of it all, isn't it? UK, spelled UKAY. Magic. Shadow Home Secretary Chris Philp, who's on a bit of a roll at the moment, went and spoke to some of those shopkeepers.
8: It obviously looks like a kind of supermarket or...
3: We have someone helping the shelving. So yeah.
25: Spoke to some of those shopkeepers.
8: It obviously looks like a kind of supermarket or...
3: We have someone helping the shelving. So yeah.
8: And would you...

0: visas. Here's the official Home Office list of occupations which qualify for skilled worker visas. Sales and retail assistants, retail cashiers and checkout operators, hairdressers and barbers, beauticians and related occupations, nail technicians, dry cleaners. These jobs are all ineligible. Takeaway managers and proprietors are listed as medium skilled, but they're not eligible for skilled worker visas because there's no shortage of British citizens to do the work.
1: So, I think a lot of those people in a lot of these shops are not even classed as being eligible for a skilled worker visa, are they? So how are they getting them? And can we just talk about the unfairness here? You work hard, you abide by the law, or most of you probably do anyway. You do everything by the book, and HMRC are all over you like a rash, aren't they? Look at this. HMRC to use snooping powers to raid bank accounts for debt as low as 1p. Or this. I'm 93 and terminally ill. Why is HMRC harassing me for a tax return I've already completed? Meanwhile, we have around 127,000 businesses that are registered to give out skilled worker visas, and these include places like a halal slaughterhouse. A single one sponsored 175 skilled worker certificates between 2022 and 2024. There's a carpet furniture company in Barking that sponsored 14 skilled worker visas in 2024. Big company that, is it? One kebab house in Bradford sponsored 14 visas. Another in Birmingham sponsored 12. Again, these so-called skilled workers can usually just bring their families over. An Islamic bookshop reportedly selling anti-Semitic literature has been given the right to bring over skilled workers. The Islamic Centre of England, whose leader is appointed directly by the Ayatollah of Iran, is now allowed to bring over skilled workers. This is the same place where children were filmed singing songs, apparently about the mass slaughter of infidels and Jews. So we're giving them the chance to just bring over some skilled workers, though. I wonder what they're going to be doing. Labour were about to get tougher on this, meaning that people had to wait longer in Britain to be given indefinite leave to remain, and then they'd be able to claim benefits. So what's Andy Burnham reportedly about to do? Well, he may well be about to relax those immigration rules and dish out a load more care visas as well. You are being squeezed to within an inch of your life while people are coming over to Britain to sell vapes and bring their whole family across. Mental. Let's get the views of my panel here this evening. We've got journalist and broadcaster Linda Jubilee, Tory peer Lord Bailey and former Labour advisor Matthew Larza. Sean, I'll start with you. This skilled worker farce is just that, isn't it? An absolute farce.
2: This is a point I want to make to people who think that any talk about immigration is racist and that people are just don't want to see the other. If people are going to trust this system, the least we can do is stick to the rules we have. There's a whole big argument to be had that these rules are too slack, but we can definitely see they're not being paid attention to. It wouldn't be beyond the realms of possibility to suggest some of these institutions, let's call them that, are selling these visas. That's the worry. So not only are they using our system in a corrupt way as far as we're concerned, because we're carrying that load, they're also selling them, which I'm assuming is illegal. But the big thing here is this. If we are going to provide a future for our elderly people and our young people, we're going to have to accept we can't feed and house the entire world. And the way that most decent nations do that is by looking at their immigration system. We have a set of rules. We're not even sticking to them. If HMRC and the Foreign Office really want to build people's confidence back in our institution, they should be carrying out a raid. They should be carrying out an investigation. Mm-hmm. They should be enforcing the rules. They should be arresting people. Because I go back to my two major themes about immigration. There are massive pull factors in this country, and we're just not addressing them. And our system was set up for a world that no longer exists. Most of our immigration rules and certainly our sentiment behind them started at the end of the Second World War. The world is significantly different now. Something needs to be done.
1: Absolutely. And again, with this, in every single area, there'll be, depending on how big it is, obviously, there'll be at least a couple of known streets where this stuff is obviously happening. And it wouldn't take much, would it, do you think, for the authorities to proactively go and knock on a few doors there?
3: No, it'd be very efficient. In fact, I won't name any names, but I was with a couple of people from, not from right inside the Makerfield constituency, but bordering it, shall we say. Yep. And they told me there are whole streets now, big streets, where A, no one speaks English, and they are absolutely full of vape shops, etc., etc. That would be a fairly effective exercise, just to go up and down those streets and work out who's doing

0: What job?
1: Yeah.
0: These jobs, as you rightly pointed out in your report, do not need skilled worker visas. But in particular, what really incenses me is a couple of those Islamic bookshops. Mm. Now, I suppose you might be able to build up an argument that they're specialised literature and that, you know, maybe you'd need a skilled worker. But we should look at the content of some of those books, because some of the content is absolutely dreadful. Mm. One, telling men how to control women by violent means. Mm. Now, that is not okay. And to find out that they've been let in with a visa to sell that kind of literature is completely beyond me.
2: It's just nuts. It's absolutely
0: nuts. It's crazy.
2: Nuts. It is beyond anything. And yeah, I mean, look, I thought maybe a solution to this could be that you are only allowed to bring someone over on a skilled worker visa if you can prove you've exhausted every opportunity to employ somebody who's already here for that job.
3: Well, yeah, I mean, that sounds sensible. But even more sensible would be actually sticking to the current rules. Yeah. And I suspect not doing an AI or paper-based exercise. I have to say, what's the name of the registered company? There needs to be, what do you have to do to demonstrate what field you're in? Mm. You tick a box on the form. Exactly. So many questions. Why don't we have an inspectorate? So why isn't somebody going around and checking every business? So if it's, you know, GlaxoSmithKline, GSK, one of our big drug companies, I don't think the inspector needs to go once a week. If it's UK spelled with an AY and it's an unknown quantity, yeah, then of course, before you're allowed to have sponsor your first skilled worker visa, you should be visited, your business should be ascertained to see if it matches
0: have
3: the rules.
0: This
1: would have been a much more effective use of the money that we're spending on Border Force. If those people, because let's be clear, borders will always be a little bit porous, but it's the pull factor you need to address. The reason we have so many people coming is because there's something to come to. I'm fairly sure that there's people all over the world selling Britain as a destination. Mm. We can get your business when you get there. A lot of those vape shops, they were being sold to people. So they're arriving, they were being registered at Company House. There's a number of individuals who had an English passport who then registered that business at Company House and allowed that business to work semi-legally, at least legally on paper. Yeah. The point is, what are we doing to address those things? It goes back to that statement Keir Starmer said. He also used to talk about smashing the gangs. Yeah, let's smash the gangs here first.
3: And I think, I mean, the one thing you could do in the first instance, just very simply, I mean, well done to Charlie for collating the data, but I'm sure it's sort of not easy to access and in not a very usable form. Why isn't there a very simple list on Border Force website which lists the sponsors and the number of visas they have?
2: So I do also want to give a shout out to the Centre for Migration Control, because they also helped me a bit with putting that together. You're right about it not being in usable form. There is a list. It's the latest update, which is 2024, and you can search keywords like vape or like halal or something, or kebab or something, you know, and it comes up. So it is there, but again, you have really got to go looking for it. And also, you know, you've got to spend a few hours of your life sifting through a spreadsheet. But you know, that's what it takes, I suppose, isn't it? But the thing that really winds me up here, though, is seriously, is how absolutely militant HMRC are you know, especially now. I think the self-employed have got to fill in four tax returns a year.
1: And I think I'm right in saying that if the taxman owes you money, he doesn't have to tell you. You have to ask for it. I hope that's not true, but somebody said it to me, and I'm pretty sure it is.
2: But then this is, you know, the contrast with that, as you're doing battle for the fifth time this year with HMRC, quibbling over whether or not you can actually, you know, write that train ticket off your tax bill or not. Meanwhile, you know, you've got four barbershops on your high street.
0: And what's the average wait on the phone when you want to speak to another human being? I think at the moment it's 1.75 hours to actually speak to a person. Yeah. It's a ludicrous situation.
2: I like the way they think they're playing calming music when you're on the phone.
3: There's nothing less calming than calming music. I mean, I think it's really important that people from my political perspective who, you know, acknowledge that migration can be a good thing, that there are skilled workers that we need in the economy. And you said, I mean, Andy's spoken about care workers. Care workers is difficult because obviously it may not be traditionally regarded as skilled work, but there is a massive shortage.
2: It is skilled.
3: It's difficult. But it is skilled, but it's not traditionally been regarded as highly paid, etc.
2: Just on that, you're right, actually, because I do want to clarify that. I am immensely grateful for anybody who wants to come over and care for elderly people or anyone else. The slight issue that we had was that I think it was last year or the year before, it was we'd just lost 150,000.
3: Yeah, no, absolutely. Yeah. It needs to be done in a trackable way, and it needs to be done in a sensible way. But I'm just saying, what we need to do is let's get the low-hanging fruit. We saw that guy there in the shop saying to Chris Philp, I never thought I'd see myself agreeing with Chris Philp. You know, is this skilled work? No, but that shop appears to be sponsoring a skilled migrant visas. Mm. So therefore, questions need to be asked, answers need to be obtained, and the whole system, if this carries on, is brought into disrepute. And what you have then is people saying, oh, let's close the drawbridge, and therefore we won't get the care workers we need or the skilled IT or scientists we need.
2: Shouldn't water down. So at the moment, I believe Mahmood's plan is to, you're not going to be eligible for indefinite leave to remain until you've been here for 10 years. And that's going to be applied.
0: She should leave that alone.
2: There's rumours that he won't leave.
3: I believe there are tinkering that can be done with some of the granular detail, but the principle of making indefinite leave to remain not an automatic right so quickly needs to stick by him. And I think the fact that he kept Shabana in the Home Office rather than moved her to the Treasury, which would have been some Labour MPs who were a bit, you know, wishy-washy on these things would have liked that. I think that's a sign that he was going to carry
1: you're correct, but the real sign is what he lets her do, and what Andy Burnham needs to take into account is what it looks like. You need to send a message of the rules you change. It's about what the message you send.
3: And can we just say, I hope the Border Force and the relevant authorities are knocking on some doors after this report and asking if there is indeed skilled workers being employed in those situations.
2: Yes.
1: The work's been done for them.
2: It has, again, annoyingly. Anyway, a Home Office spokesman has said, this government is cracking down on sham companies in our visa system. We have revoked 3,299 sponsor licences in 2025 alone, compared with just 347 in 2023, an increase of 950%. We have also cut more than 100 occupants from overseas recruitment access in businesses like vape shops that were allowed under the previous government. We continue to review businesses and potential abuse of the sponsorship system. Those found to be breaching the rules will quickly have their licences revoked. So there you go. Right, OK. Time now for the Great British Giveaway. And you too could work a kebab shop on a skilled worker visa. 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
4: 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UK only. Entrance must be 18 or over. Lines close at 4 p.m. on the 21st of August. 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Entries will be pooled. 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
2: 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Welcome back to Patrick Christie's Tonight. It's time now for the head-to-head. So, Britain's largest nuclear power plant was put on alert today as wildfires tore through Suffolk after our scorching summer of heatwaves took a dangerous turn. Hundreds of properties were evacuated as firefighters worked to tackle the large blaze. It's not just fires, though, is it? Half of England is now officially classed as being in drought. This July is set to be the driest on record due to an unusual lack of rainfall and high temperatures. And it might not be over yet. So-called experts have warned that Britain could see exceptionally severe wildfires during our fourth heat wave of the year. So it's now even got to the point where we're being urged to take shorter showers, stop rinsing your dishes, and presumably don't flush after a number one. What is causing these extreme conditions, though, in Britain and across Europe as well? What I want to know is this actually really all about climate change? Let's hear from both sides on this. Now I'm joined by environmental activist Dr. Bing Jones and author Ross Clark. Thank you very, very much. Ross, I'll start with you. Is this climate change?
27: Well, I'll start by saying the same thing has happened whenever the government declares a drought. I mean, it's absolutely hammering it down here in Cambridgeshire. I got absolutely soaked about half an hour ago outside. But now the climate alarmist lobby is always trying to exploit the wildfires for all they're worth in France and Spain. And it has indeed been a very, very bad year for wildfires in France and Spain. But they don't tell you the whole story, because if you look across Europe as a whole, this has actually been the least worst year for wildfires since 2012. And that's a pattern which is reflected across the world. There's been a downward trend in wildfires measured in the acreage of burnt land burned every year all this century. We are seeing more extreme high temperatures in Europe and in Britain, but that's all not right. The only factor behind wildfires, because right. they are a factor of many, the result of many different factors, land use and the effectiveness of fire services.
2: We'll let Dr. Bing in. Go on, Dr. Bing, would you like to come back to that? Is he there? Hard to tell sometimes whether or not they've frozen or they're just very still, but I think he's actually frozen. I'll tell you what, I'll do a Dr. Bing. Normally what he likes to do after he's lectured me about supposedly taking oil money on my way into the studio is he veers himself around to a point about, well, how could you possibly deny that this really is about climate change when we are seeing record temperatures in for July? This is a record temperature. It must be down to something, and it must be down to fossil fuels. I think Dr. Bing is back. Is Bing back? Bing, are you back?
0: Yes.
2: Not one for the radio listeners, this. No, we'll just go straight with Ross. Thank you very much. Ross, is this not seriously all about climate change? So come on, what's explaining these record temperatures?
27: Yeah, no, I mean, the climate data show that we are seeing more extreme temperatures in Britain, Europe, and most places around the world. Well, we haven't actually had record high temperatures in July, actually, that's not true. But in June, we had a new record temperature in June set. But that is absolutely true. We are seeing more extreme high temperatures. That part of it is true. But there are a lot of claims made about all kinds of extreme weather which simply aren't true. I keep reading that Britain's becoming more stormy. That is not true. The data shows the opposite. Britain's becoming less stormy. In terms of rainfall flood risk, rainfall's increased about 8% since the 1960s. Reason we got more floods is partly because of more rainfall, but it's also a large part to do with water management, river management, building on floodplains and so on. And the trouble is, when we blame climate change for all these sort of natural disasters, we take the focus away from some of those other factors which is causing them. In terms of wildfires, land management is hugely important as a risk, because what we're doing is we're not clearing out woodland. Wildfires have always been a natural part of forest control, and in the past you got regular small fires which would clear out the dead wood. Now we stop those regular natural fires happening, the dead wood builds up on the forest floor, it becomes greater fuel for forest fires, and then when you do have a fire, it becomes a very much bigger fire than in the past.
2: Okay, I mean, one of the things that I do find astonishing is how sometimes after, obviously, the at times deadly fires that we have, I mean, we shouldn't be trying to minimise that. I know you're not trying to minimise it. I want to make it very clear. Look, people do die in these wildfires. People have their lives ruined, homes ruined, etc., etc., etc. I'm absolutely not trying to diminish that at all. But sometimes they are started by barbecues in the woods, or people dashing a cigarette somewhere, or even just deliberately, actually, sometimes. And I find that often that doesn't tend to find its way into a lot of the reports about this. That a month or 2 months later, they arrest someone for arson when we've been told about climate change the whole time.
27: Yes, it's absolutely true. I mean, I'll say the general picture is that the wildfires are declining in the world, but we are getting more of these big fires in populated areas. Now, why are we getting those big fires in populated areas? And arson is a factor. Whenever you've got large numbers of people living in forested areas, you've got that risk. The sources of ignition are one of the factors behind wildfires. And we are building more. Development is encroaching more into heathland, forested areas. And at the same time, we're also planting more trees. France has got a plan to plant 50 million more trees by 2030. England is more forested now than at any point since the 14th century. Because we've been planting more trees. That's good for the environment in many ways, but of course it does also increase the risk of wildfires.
2: Okay. All right. Well, Ross, thank you very much. I appreciate you coming on. Unfortunately, we weren't able to have that battle royale between you and Dr. Bing, but there'll always be a next time. It's environmental activist, briefly, Dr. Bing Jones, and author Ross Clark. Look, just to say, I imagine Dr. Bing would have unequivocally said it is about climate change, and we've been able to see this coming for a very, very long time. But anyway, coming up...
0: 3% of spending on GDP by 2030, is that a target?
1: I endorsed John Healey's resignation letter wholeheartedly at the time.
2: Yes, however, not quite as straightforward as that. Today, the Defence Secretary refused 10 times to say he would actually push to raise the defence budget. We'll be talking about that.
3: Be nice to escape the grey.
4: Clear skies, here we come.
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14: Things remain very hot across Italy and parts of southern Spain. One or two showers in northern Spain and across the south of France. Plenty of sunshine for Greece and Turkey. Hot in Croatia as well as Italy. 40 degrees in Rome. One or two showers possible in southern France. More likely to see thunderstorms over more central parts of France. The odd shower over northern Spain too, but most of Spain and Portugal dry and sunny. Pretty hot in the Canaries as well. Plenty more sunshine throughout the weekend also.
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11: I've been in Westminster for a long time, but I know that though power may be here, its effect on people's lives is across the whole of the country. We may be where rules are made, but it's where they're implemented that matters. Join me, Jacob Rees-Mogg, for forthright and frank discussion on where Britain has come from, where it's going, and where it will end up. 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Vox Populi, Vox Dei.
8: Hi, I'm Michelle Dubry, and my show is your opportunity to cut through all the noise and dive in headfirst to some robust debates. 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
2: Okay, well, welcome back. Welcome back. We're going to talk about now whether or not the Green Party has become a danger to society.
13: You won't apologise because you're blaming Nigel Farage for amplifying it.
16: I think we also need to talk about a double standard.
13: No.
2: Well, you'll remember that, of course. In the last week alone, leader Zach Polanski refused to apologise after sharing an Instagram post featuring a man wearing a guillotine T-shirt with the words, "We're only making plans for Nigel." However, it's now emerged that he has apparently also liked another post comparing his political opponents to Nazi goose steppers. And it doesn't stop there, I'm afraid.
17: For supporting genocide and letting down so many people who are struggling.
2: The Green Party's mayor of Hackney has come under fire after giving an Israeli city the October 7th deadline to respond to a de-twinning proposal, which is, of course, the anniversary of Hamas's massacre of nearly 1,200 people. And now Green-run councils and mayors are refusing to cooperate with the Home Office over the deportation of illegal migrants. So, look, there are a string of controversies at play here. Is this what the Green Party now stands for? I'm joined now, I'm very grateful to be joined by the former deputy leader of the Green Party, Ishara Ali. Thank you very, very much. First things first, Zach Polanski promised to be more careful on his social media. Okay, well, we have got now the revelation that he's light post comparing his political opponents to basically Hitler. What do you make of that?
21: Well, that's not careful, that's incautious. And just to touch on your theme about danger to society, at the moment it feels like he is a liability and actively a danger to politicians.
2: Right, okay. I suppose the thing is, even if he's more careful now, it doesn't really matter, does it? Because we've seen enough, haven't we? We kind of know how he feels about things.
21: Well, see, the thing is, in democratic politics and in the best spirit of green politics, you need to win the arguments. That's what politics is about, is persuasion. It's not just speaking to people who already agree with you. Mm. It's addressing those who disagree with you. And what we've seen gradually, particularly over the last 10 years, is a kind of identitarian, totalitarian shift where anybody who disagrees with you is beyond the moral pale. And Polanski, even before this week, he's been branding Farage and his supporters as right-wing, far-right adjacent, fascist. Mm. So that is something that needs to stop.
2: Okay. Now, I hope you didn't mind me saying, you mentioned something to me that I thought was fascinating. Mm. Was there supposed to be an internal leadership election in the Green Party?
21: Yes, we had quite a high-profile leadership election last year in which we had two deputy leaders, Moton Ali, Rachel Millard, and Zach Polanski were elected as a leadership team.
2: Yeah.
21: That was for 1 year only. And constitutionally, they should have been re-elected or stood for re-election this year. That hasn't happened. There have been some, as far as I'm concerned, although I do have some intelligence about how it's happened, there's been internal shenanigans. Now, for a party which prides itself on internal democracy and one person, one vote, they shouldn't be overriding the will of conference, which was to have a 1 year term only.
2: Now, I've not heard that anywhere else. And it's important to say that Zach Polanski is not here to defend himself on that particular allegation. But is it seriously, genuine, I don't want to drill down on this, is it as clear as that, that basically he was elected on a 1 year term, there should have been another election this year, and somehow he's managed to get away without having an election?
21: Well, I can't say the mechanics of whether he was directly behind it, but there would have been some discussions within, there's an executive committee, Green Party Council, which would have decided to overturn the 1 year term. But that's absolutely the case. There were reasons for it. It was a delayed leadership election, so they decided normally it's a two-year term, and normally because it was out of sync, they said, well, half of the executive committee will be elected on 1 year, and the leadership and the deputy leaders were one of them.
2: Now, this business with the mayor of Hackney and Haifa and giving them the October 7th deadline to respond to their proposal to about twinning. What do you think of that? Because that, to me, sounds really quite very sinister.
21: Sure.
2: What happened?
21: Well, look, there's a lot that can be said about this. And I think, first off, we need to recognise that the idea that boycott divestment sanctions is a political means of showing one's abhorrence of certain activities politically around the world, that is a position that the Green Party takes. But I think it's a failing strategy. You can see it in Eurovision, where, you know, trying to exclude Israel backfires and it's counterproductive. So I'd start by saying that any form of non-violent direct action and de-twinning from Haifa is a formulation of that. It's like flag waving, you know, identitarian politics. We stand against Haifa, we stand against Israel in what they're doing. And I think there's a lot to be said about, you know, the position on that. I think it's counterproductive and it's foolish on its own terms, because what the Green Party should be doing, and what I find really quite sickening, is that you need to make peace with your enemies, right? And we need to show much more creativity and how we bring people we disagree with to the table and get our hands dirty. We're not going to get our hands dirty by constantly demonising Haifa, who have had a relationship with Hackney since 1968. They've been bringing clinicians to Homerton Hospital to actually train doctors. So that's a good thing that they've been doing. It's not something that we need to try and tear up.
2: No, that is fascinating. So just to be clear as well, because we've got viewers down the country and everything like that. So Hackney, London, I think we all know that. They have been twinned with the Israeli city of Haifa for 58 years, and now they want to de-twin, basically because it's Israeli. And they've given the leader in Haifa the deadline of October the 7th to do it. You know, a horrific scar on the state, which is odd, isn't it?
21: This is mind-boggling, okay? So the explanation that's been given, an apology has been made by Hackney Council, and you know, Zoe Garbett's put her name to that apology, is that they didn't realise that essentially October the 7th, they were trying to negotiate avoiding a Jewish holiday. This is a preposterous suggestion, actually. It's deeply troubling. The most charitable thing you could possibly say, if it was an accident, is they didn't realise that October the 7th was October the 7th. But that's just politically illiterate. And I think what it does demonstrate is that this grotesque, terroristic, barbaric incident is not on the Green Party's radar, and it should be. That's possibly the most charitable thing you can say about it, but that's unforgivable, because we've seen a rising tide and climate of anti-Jewish hatred, killings, attacks, murders, whether it's Manchester Synagogue or even, you know, the Hatzalah firebombing attacks on ambulances. The Green Party has been completely either silent or minimising the harm that is being done to Jews. And what this does is it sends completely the wrong signal. It's not just about international flag waving and flag bearing in solidarity with potentially with Palestinians, although I think, you know, it's a very crude way that they're doing this. It's also about thinking about the impact and consequences of our actions upon the Jewish population in London and across the UK. And that's what they haven't done. They didn't even consult Jewish councillors when they brought this to the table in the chamber in Hackney yesterday.
2: It just gets worse and worse the more you talk, actually, about it. But look, thank you very much for your time this evening. I do appreciate it. I mean, we're unfortunately a bit out of time to talk about whether or not, you know, they should be cooperating with the Home Office on these immigration raids. But at 10 p.m, I am doing quite a big section on the latest day's worth of illegal immigration into Europe. So we'll probably touch on it there. But thank you very, very much for your time. I do really appreciate it. Shara Ali there, who's the former deputy leader of the Green Party. Well, the Green Mayor of Hackney, Zoe Garbett, has apologised for her deeply regretful oversight, changed the deadline to October the 14th. She also added, "This council stands up for human rights and wants to ensure our global connections reflect our shared core values. We want active, ethical partnerships that champion peace. Given the ongoing humanitarian crisis and the gravity of the UN Commission of Inquiry reports concluding that Israel has committed genocide, maintaining a civic connection with what is widely considered a military port city is fundamentally at odds with our anti-racist values." That's the words there. Zoe Garbett. Right, coming up. Look, absolutely unbelievable scenes today in the Spanish enclave of Ceuta, just near Morocco. But first, though, today, the Defence Secretary refused 10 times to say that he wanted to raise the defence budget. Remarkable. What's next?
0: I'm Michelle Dubry, and my show is your opportunity to cut through all the noise and dive in headfirst to some robust debates. Ideas clash.
1: Situation.
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23: I've been in Westminster for a long time, but I know that though power may be here, its effect on people's lives is across the whole of the country. We may be where rules are made, but it's where they're implemented that matters. 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
2: 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Welcome back. Look, shortly I'm going to be showing you some jaw-dropping footage of the invasion of Europe, but from one invasion to another now, because our Defence Secretary, Wes Streeting, was posed a very simple question today. Can you commit to spending 3% of GDP on defence by 2030? Bear in mind, this is the same Wes Streeting who last month endorsed wholeheartedly John Healey's resignation as Defence Secretary. He quit as Defence Sec over Sir Keir Starmer's refusal to meet that 3% funding commitment. Just take a look how he responded.
35: Can you confirm, will the UK be spending 3% of GDP on defence by 2030?
36: Well, the Prime Minister has committed to fully fund the Defence Investment Plan. I endorsed John Healey's resignation letter wholeheartedly at the time. He's committed to making sure the Defence Investment Plan is fully funded, to meeting our NATO obligations. Certainly not ruling it out, but I'm also being clear that when we make spending commitments, it's really important we set out how they will be paid for.
2: Right, so he didn't say yes at all. It's important to say that the current defence investment plan does not ramp it up to 3% by 2030. So is that really good enough? Let's hear now from former British Army officer Simon Diggins. Simon, thank you very, very much. Great to have you on the show. What do you make of that then? And Wes Streeting kind of dodging that? Oh, it's quite a straightforward question, really. You know, do you commit to this?
1: Patrick, it was quite a straightforward question. If I'm being kind of polite and recognising that he is not the Chancellor's Exchequer, there could be an element where I say that his cabinet responsibility is not to make declarations about spending without clearing with the Chancellor. However, and there's a big however, there's a comma after that, which is that given, as you rightly pointed out, the issue of the 3% spending was the very issue that effectively was the coup de grace that brought down Keir Starmer. I find it extraordinary that commitment has not been made publicly and actually made by the Prime Minister. I mean, the Prime Minister is a man who should stand up and say, we are committed to 3% by 2030. He's also been making excuses. He's talked about, oh, it's up to the Chancellor. It's not up to the Chancellor. He is the Prime Minister. He has to lead. He has to make a decision. And then he says to the Chancellor, now go away and find the money to make it happen. But that's what we're missing at the moment.
2: Yeah, so to be clear for everyone at home, the UK's current defence investment plan does not mandate 3% defence spending by 2030. It just treats reaching 3% as a general ambition. We've all got ambitions, haven't we? I'd like to go to the moon, but some are more likely than others. And you're right to point out that very, very important context that John Healey, the bloke who specifically quit over this specific issue, is now in charge of the nation's purse strings. And Wes Streeting is now the Defence Secretary. He backed him quitting over that. Do you think that there is going to be a huge, huge, huge problem with the credibility of both of those people if they now do not commit to 3% by 2030?
1: Well, there is. I mean, without, and I'm not a natural cynic, actually, but it does rather feel as though the whole business about the 3% was basically being used, as I said, as the rifle to fire at the Prime Minister to bring him down. Mm. And if they don't now come up with the money, it looks like this sort of coup was of long standing, and this was the mechanism to bring him down, rather than being what we all thought it was at the time, which is an in-principle argument, quite rightly, about how we're going to pay for our defence, given the isolated state of our defences.
2: And that is actually really quite shameful, because it's one thing underfunding the armed forces, sending them potentially into battle with one arm tied behind their back and then prosecuting them for what they may or may not have done over there. It's another thing to have basically shamelessly used the armed forces as the device to bring down a deeply unpopular Prime Minister and then not following up on it, isn't it?
1: I think it is. And I mean, yeah, it's very easy to remove my kind of cynical view of that. I'm not a natural cynic. And that's basically to commit to this. We know that the spending review is not till September. We don't have to wait till then. What we need to know is an absolute clear statement from the Prime Minister that he absolutely understands that. And he, again, a bit like Keir Starmer, he uses language. He talks about defence being the primary responsibility of a nation. But actually, without any substance behind it, it is just simply words, empty words, rhetoric. And we cannot have that. You can't win a war with rhetoric. You absolutely need to have the resources in place. We know the Defence Investment Plan doesn't meet all the bills that are required. There's a big question mark over at least 4.7 billion of the money that was being put forward. Yeah. And that doesn't, again, meet some of the challenges we've got. So there is a huge credibility gap there. And it's absolutely fundamental. Either defence is the priority of the nation, or it's not. And that's
2: well, and don't mess around with people in the armed forces as well. You know, we need as many of them as possible. If they see this, they might decide to say, actually, you know what, I don't need to be a part of this. But Simon, look, thank you very much. Simon Diggins there. Look, coming up, I'm going to play you a series of clips that will absolutely blow your mind. Europe was invaded today, and I think it might be game over.
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7: Good evening, here again with your GB News weather update from the Met Office. And now there will be a fresher feel to things through the next 24 hours for many of us. And a few showers around, mainly in the north, but not only in the north. There currently is a front making its way southeastwards, and this is bringing the change to something a bit fresher. But we're also seeing some showery bursts of rain mixed in with this across parts of East Anglia and other parts of the southeast. Some of them could turn a bit heavy, maybe even thundery at times overnight. Further north and west, yes, a fair few showers across parts of Scotland, Northern Ireland and some northwestern parts of England and Wales. Otherwise, largely dry, fair amount of clear sky, and with that fresher air coming in behind that front, well, it is going to be more comfortable for sleeping perhaps, but temperatures getting quite low in some places. Could even be a touch of grass frost in some sheltered glens of Scotland in particular. So a bit of a fresh start then across many parts of Scotland. Eastern areas are waking up to a largely bright picture, cloudier further west with outbreaks of rain coming in. Similar similar across Northern Ireland. Still a few spots of rain tomorrow morning across parts of northwest England. Elsewhere across much of England, albeit it will be quite cloudy in the southeast. Elsewhere, yes, largely fine, largely sunny through the morning. Into the afternoon, and there'll be a bit of a north-south split. Northern areas staying quite cloudy, outbreaks of showery rain, perhaps the odd heavier burst here. Further south, central southern parts of England and Wales, lots of dry, sunny weather to be had. Now, temperatures are going to be down compared to today. We're only looking at highs of 25, 26 Celsius towards the southeast, but in the sunshine, it is still going to feel relatively warm. Saturday, on the whole, looks relatively similar to tomorrow, really. Showery rain mainly affecting northern parts, further south staying largely dry, but can't rule out a bit of showery rain pushing into parts of the southwest. Doesn't look particularly heavy here, however. More fine weather for many to come as we go through Sunday and into Monday, but there are signs of something a bit more changeable as we head deeper into August.
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2: It's 10pm, I'm Patrick Christie. Tonight... Europe has been invaded today. Thousands and thousands of Moroccans have stormed into Spain and...
18: Yeah? Are you listening? You're breaking the law, my friend. You're breaking the law.
21: There we go, the chopper's arrived. This is absolutely chaos, sir.
2: More illegals come to Britain. The French even gave them air support. And we will take all of tomorrow's newspapers' front pages. The Independent, Europe united in plans to boycott the World Cup over Gianni Infantino's plans to sell off the beautiful game. Our panel this evening is journalist and broadcaster Linda Jubilee, Tory peer Lord Bailey, and former Labour Party advisor Matthew Larza. And what on earth is Steve Coogan going on about here?
0: Show me dignity and pride, a sense of belonging, not just existing.
2: Good grief. Get ready, Britain. Here we go. Europe has been invaded today. Next.
1: Good evening. The top story is at 10 o'clock. More than 100 firefighters are continuing to tackle a wildfire that's grown to the size of 210 football pitches. It's been burning for more than 24 hours on the Suffolk coast. The fire broke out in Dunwich Heath. Helicopters have been picking up seawater and dropping it onto the blaze. No injuries have yet been reported. The Prime Minister, Andy Burnham, says he'll make sure the Suffolk Fire and Rescue Service has all the support it needs.
4: Well, obviously, we got the situation under close monitoring. I'm receiving regular updates. It is a very serious incident. I will make sure that Suffolk Fire and Rescue Service have all of the support, the mutual aid from other services that they need, and any other resources that need to be brought to bear. It is a serious incident, but we are watching it very closely indeed, and all of the support needed will be there.
1: In other news, officials in the Spanish coastal territory of Ceuta have asked for a national emergency to be declared after thousands of migrants arrived from Morocco. In response, Spain's Interior Ministry promised to guarantee the safety of citizens and the integrity of the nation's border. But authorities in Madrid said a national emergency could not be raised over migration concerns, rejecting calls to send the army to restore the frontier. The Labour Party has confirmed that MPs Diane Abbott and Joni Reid have been readmitted to the Labour Party and had the whip restored. In a statement, a Labour spokesperson said Abbott had apologised following an independent process and that she would be readmitted, meaning she can sit as a Labour MP once again. Abbott, who was suspended last year following an anti-Semitism row, said she'd been issued with a formal warning. Apologising for the tweet, she said she'd used wording that conflates the actions of the State of Israel with the Jewish community and was deeply sorry for any hurt caused by that conflation. MP Joni Reid had voluntarily suspended herself in March this year following the arrest of her husband on suspicion of spying for China. And British teams may not be at the next World Cup as European nations agree to boycott the event if Gianni Infantino goes ahead with selling off part of the tournament to private investors. The decision was made at an emergency meeting called to discuss the proposal announced earlier this week by FIFA, which oversees world football. UEFA, which governs European football, had already made its opposition clear by releasing two statements. Now, a second FIFA confederation has spoken out against FIFA's proposals while stopping short of a boycott like UEFA. CONCACAF said in a statement that it's rejected the proposals after an emergency meeting with its members' associations today. Those are the latest GB News headlines. More in an hour.
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2: Europe is being invaded. A full-scale emergency has been declared today in Ceuta, a small Spanish enclave in Morocco, which is EU territory. Here's why. Yes, what you were looking at there is a caravan of thousands and thousands of North African men storming into Spain. And here they are, breaking through that border.
7: Increíble la situación.
2: And just in case you were under any illusion as to who these people really are, here is one bloke appearing to admit that he's actually wanted for murder back in Morocco.
3: Ali, why don't you stay in Morocco? Why have you decided to come to Spain? I came to Spain because I want to change my life. I have problems in Morocco. I don't want to go back to Morocco. What problems do you have in Morocco? I have problems that people with a dude, death. You can't go in there because they speak ill about me. Someone can die or another person. That's why I came.
2: Okay. They want handouts immediately. Here is one bloke saying that he needs medical attention because he's injured himself whilst breaking into Spain.
3: I have a broken hand. I'm asking for help. I don't want food or a place to sleep. I need a hospital. How did you break your hand? There was a barrier and I fell. I broke my arm.
2: Yeah, you fell off a barrier. Getting over the barrier and breaking it. The barrier, by the way, was almost definitely just the border. So there you go. But this is not a new thing. In fact, I actually went to Ceuta to report on this as an independent journalist about 8 years ago.
7: In recent weeks, dozens of migrants have landed on this Spanish beach, finally setting foot on European soil. Spain has now overtaken both Italy and Greece to become the top destination for migrants looking to enter the European Union. Are we now standing at the new frontier of Europe's migrant crisis?
9: Everywhere you look, driving around Ceuta, there were hundreds of young African men walking around the city. We wanted to catch up with one of them to find out why they had undertaken such a dangerous journey and what they plan to do now they'd finally made it into Europe.
2: It's not got any better, has it? Spain has given an amnesty to illegal migrants, so you can expect many of them to be on the mainland and coming to Britain soon. Can I just say as well, I do wonder if anyone in Spain has given an amnesty to illegal migrants. So you can expect many of them to be on the mainland and coming to Britain soon. Can I just say as well, I do wonder if...

0: But here is more astonishing footage for you.
1: Everyone's waiting here. Look, openly, look. Here, French police. 30 metres, I'm being generous. 30 metres away. That's the word, mate.
0: What are we paying for? And by the way, the bloke who took that video, like so many of the others that you've seen in recent days, is joining us live on this show in about 10 minutes' time. So he's very much the man of the moment when it comes to all of the latest video footage that you are seeing from what's been going on in France. Very pleased to have him on my show. But French police appearing to do absolutely nothing to stop the migrants on land. We know that the French help escort them by sea to British waters, and now they're helping them with air support as well.
2: There we go, the chopper's arrived. This is absolutely chaos, this. This is chaos. Why are they allowing this to happen?
0: Yes. So it looks to me like the French put a helicopter in the air, which you are probably paying for, to help guide migrants who were setting off in the dark across the English Channel. So the French are providing air, land and sea support for the invasion of Britain. It is the exact opposite of this.
3: As dawn broke on that grey June morning, the greatest armada of ships the world has ever seen filled the narrow waters of the English Channel. Protected from the sea by the combined fleets and by the air forces in the sky above.
0: Yes, I can't be the only person wondering why did we bother? I mean, don't get me wrong, I'm very glad that continental Europe is not living under the jackboot of Nazi fascism, but was all that sacrifice supposed to be for this, was it? So that one day our supposed allies can provide air, land and sea support to hordes of African and Middle Eastern blokes as they break into our continent and our country. Let's get thoughts from our panel. Journalist and broadcaster Linda Jubilee, Tory peer Lord Bailey and former Labour advisor Matthew Larzer. Sean, I mean, the what we saw there from that little Spanish enclave in Morocco, which is, of course, EU territory, is beggars belief, really, I think.
4: I think two things leap to mind for me. Firstly, that had the feel of being organised. You know, that wasn't a few people from the pub. That was quite a few hundreds, potentially thousands of people. So somebody in that country has said, on a given day, at a given time, we are going over there. And I go back to my theme about pull factors. Why have they said that? What do those men expect to get? What do they expect to be confronted by? Well, they certainly don't feel they're going to be confronted at all. It's a bit of a holiday atmosphere there. People be prepared to be interviewed and tell you what they've been up to. And also, the sheer number of them. I think the other thing that leapt to mind is Europe is at a crossroads now. Europe is going to have to admit to itself something significant needs to happen. Yeah. Now, in the European Union, they took a vote to basically enact Rwanda in their own way, but there was quite a lot of opposition to that, but there was a convincing enough win to put those rules in. I think now Europe has to have a realistic chat about what they're going to do about immigration, and I know people won't want to hear this, but it's also going to mean who is going to have to leave. There's enough people in Europe already to make it a problem, and there's more on the way.
0: Yeah, well, very, very well put. Well, we're going to just remind you of some of that footage of Morocco today there and Spain there. So there you go. I mean, look, this is absolutely ridiculous. Absolutely ridiculous. And it's basically all men. I mean, I've watched a lot of this footage today and it is essentially all men. No jobs, no family ties, have they? You know, what, they all just decided, I'll tell you what, I'm just going to leave my... Yeah, I mean, they're young, okay, so, but, you know, you got, I'm just going to leave my wife and kids and my parents, I'm off, all of us, the lads, we're just off to Spain.
5: When I look at those pictures and I try and get a sort of close glimpse of their faces and I wonder, you know, they must know that they're not particularly wanted in the country they're going to. They must know that, but they must be completely happy with that situation. They're going to set up home in a country where they're not particularly welcome. How are they going to thrive then in that country? How are they going to integrate in that country? How are they going to become part of this country? And how are they going to feel a sense of patriotism for a country
0: not.
5: They don't feel
0: they're
5: anything
0: not.
5: For?
4: But
5: that is important.
0: They're not, sorry, they are not there to...

0: integrate into European life.
1: No, that's what I'm saying.
2: Yeah, I disagree. I think they believe they're going to be very welcome. Somebody has sold something and somebody said house, car, job, easy life.
0: The Spanish had an illegal migrant amnesty recently where about 500,000 people popped up and said, all right, okay, we're here illegally. And the Spanish said, you are now as Spanish as me. You are now as Spanish as Juan Carlos. Let me share my paella recipe with you. Do you support Madrid or Barca? Which one is it? Come on in. You know, this is the thing. So this is what happens, isn't it? And you know, I'm sorry, but you know, the likes of Andy Burnham now floating the idea of, oh, I'll let you work in Britain even as your asylum claim is being processed. Well, I hope Andy Burnham's having a long look at this, because some of these lads are going to rock up in England.
3: Yeah, I mean, look, obviously that's very dramatic footage, and I think that is an issue with Spain, because overall though, in the first 5 months of 2026, illegal arrivals in the EU fell by 40%. 40%. But there was one weak chink in the armour, so they fell dramatically across the different routes that they classify, apart from the Western Mediterranean, which is basically the Spanish route, where it went up. So I think there is clearly a problem with Spain, but they fell dramatically. They halved in the Central Mediterranean, went down by a quarter in the Eastern Mediterranean. And that's actually because I know the small boat crossings have been sorted here, but they have fallen, and they've partly fallen because the pipeline is falling in the thing. And that's because the EU's done its new external borders, and now the same rules are now applied at all of the external borders.
0: So would it not be easier now, Sean, given that they're all now currently on a Spanish enclave, which is very small, next to the country they've just come from, to essentially round them up and send them back? It will be more difficult now to distribute them across the continent, presumably.
2: There's two things there. Firstly, on the figures, when people talk in percentages, it's irrelevant, because if it's fallen from 150,000 to 100,000, the number's still high. We want actual numbers. That's the first thing. Rounding people up, I want to take it a bit deeper. Europe has to look at its ability to look after people who are already in Europe, be they black, white, green or blue. They're here. How do we look after them? If you look in Britain now, what do we have a shortage in? NHS, school places, housing and jobs. If you add people to those numbers, what do you think is going to happen to the state of your society? So if you conveniently step aside from the cultural and the racial issues, just on a sheer numbers game, we are in trouble. We are in trouble. And if Andy Burnham does anything other than stop the pull factor, he's causing us more trouble.
1: Okay. I think he has to realise that he has to absolutely do this. I did some media training a couple of years ago now for the CEO of a mining company in Bulgaria. And he said, you know what? We don't have a problem, because they just come in, they go out and leave.
2: Yeah.
1: So they do not have a problem, because there are no pull factors in Bulgaria. We've got to reduce the pull factors. I know I sound hard-hearted,
0: I don't think you do.
1: I've delivered sessions, as you know, in conversational English to Afghan evacuees. But, you know, I'd have met Care for Cali people, but believe me, they are misguided and they are naive.
0: And so on that note, let's come. So that's at one extreme of the European border. If we now have a look and remind ourselves about what was going on today, the French, that we played you some footage, and again I'll just say, the bloke who's taking a lot of the footage that you will have seen unquestionably on national television and online recently is a bloke who goes by the name of the Nowhere Photographer. He's based out there, he's done some incredible stuff, he was helping Chris Philp with his footage as well. He is joining this show after the break, but this is his footage from today. Again, look, it's becoming commonplace this now. The French police, they're standing around doing nothing, these people, then they run down the shore, the French just like watch them on the way. We are paying for this. Yeah. We are paying for the French to help.
3: Having a cigarette, the French.
0: He's having a bag. Lovely. Get a Gaulois lit just so that we're.
3: Talk about Sartre.
0: Yeah. But the French are helping with the invasion of Britain now by land, air, and sea.
2: But we are paying. This is my point. Shamana Mahmood, get your money back. Spend it somewhere else. We are being taken for a ride. And you should actually be embarrassed that we've signed some kind of contract with them. And if you went and sat in front of a French president, whoever now, and said we want our money back, just play him the footage.
0: They would be turning in their graves though. A lot of those brave lads who fought and died on D-Day and in the wider context there of World War II, if you did show them what is happening.
1: What worries me is that once they're here, what we hear more and more about is the possibility, not the possibility, the actuality of organised crime in this country. That's what worries
3: me. Absolutely. And I think, I mean, I think the real factor is, I've always said that what we need to do is stop people ever getting anywhere near the English Channel.
1: Yeah.
3: And that's why, you know, the EU's success in things like working with states in West Africa has seen a 71% fall in that route. Why? Because they've worked with Mauritania and the Gambia to stop people leaving and to reduce those pull factors. Because obviously, once people have entered EU soil, which is why that footage from the Spanish enclave is so worrying.
0: Yeah.
3: But once people have stopped them ever getting anywhere near EU soil.
2: But that's why the Labour Party should be ashamed of themselves for stopping Rwanda. Rwanda was part of stopping.
3: I think you need to.
2: Hold on. Okay. And the thing about Rwanda, what it did, it would send a message. There's two types of pull factor, right? One is the message people are getting. What am I seeing? Oh, am I seeing Fred arrive back? I thought you were in England, Fred. No, they sent me back. Mm. It says something. And then there's the pull factor here. We give people an awful lot because we're treating them humanely. I understand that. But we need to look at when and why we give people access to that stuff.
0: You want to come?
3: Yeah, I mean, the problem with Rwanda was it was too late. It was at the end of the process. And what I think you need to do is we need to carry on working with our European allies to stop people ever setting foot on European soil. So you don't have to expensively send people to Rwanda on dubious legal basis.
1: I kind of agree with the offshore projects or the possibility of an offshore situation. The problem with Rwanda is that there was no evidence, actual evidence, to show that sending them that far away would be successful.
3: It was so expensive.
2: Here's the thing. The evidence is it's certainly better than what we had then and what we have now. And let me
3: numbers aren't going down, Sean.
2: They're not going down. The percentage is going down. The numbers are still in a problematic place.
3: The raw numbers are going down.
2: And if we're truthful about this, there's two issues we have there. The people who are coming and the people who are here already.
0: Okay.
2: That's the big issues.
0: All right, we've got to move on because it is linked to this, actually. Like I said, I want to speak to this bloke who goes by the name of the Nowhere Photographer who's been out there the whole time getting all of this amazing footage. But before that, I need to tell you about the Great British Giveaway. You can win £60,000 and a fine gold bar. 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
4: 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UK only. Entrance must be 18 or over. Lines close at 4 p.m. on the 21st of August. 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Entries will be pooled. Please check the closing time if listening or watching on demand. Good luck.
0: Okay, coming up, all of tomorrow's newspaper front pages. It looks like Europe will not be playing as a whole, every single country, in the next World Cup if Gianni Infantino does sell off the beautiful game. But before that, yes, I'm very, very much looking forward to this. We're going to be speaking to the remarkable reporter who's been on the ground in northern France documenting the migrant crisis up close. He's witnessed those crossings. He's spoken to the people making the journey. He's exposed the charity groups. I don't think anyone in a very, very long time has been able to get as good a footage as this guy has.
5: 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You've been filmed. 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
6: I've been in Westminster for a long time, but I know that though power may be here, its effect on people's lives is across the whole of the country. 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Vox Populi, Vox Dei.
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0: Yeah, welcome back to Patrick Christie Tonight. Look, just before we get to my special guest, I want to tell you about something else that's very special. On the 6th of August, join me for a live show in Essex for Celebrate Britain. I'm going to be reporting live throughout the course of the day, meeting viewers, hearing your stories, and we'll be celebrating Britain together. And there's also, going to be the opportunity to join me at my live event to find out more, take part in the conversation, and apply for those tickets. 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But getting quick though, because those ticket applications close this Sunday. Now, back to the matter in hand. Andy Burnham insists that Labour is making real progress in tackling small boat crossings, despite the Prime Minister overseeing a record number of arrivals this week.
24: Obviously, there are crossings this week, but overall, if you look at the picture in 2026 compared to last year, 2025, there is significant progress.
0: Doesn't come across like a man who cares about that particular issue, I'm afraid. And yeah, more than 750 migrants crossed the channel yesterday alone. So if this is what Labour calls progress, then what exactly does failure look like? One man who has spent months on the beaches of northern France documenting exactly what's happening is Adrian, but better known as the Nowhere Photographer. The extraordinary pictures that you're seeing on your screen right now, and indeed quite a lot of the ones that I've shown you in the last couple of days, have been his. He's been documenting the crisis far away from the spin coming out of Westminster. And over the course of this interview, we're hoping that we're going to be playing you some more of his footage as well. I'm very pleased to say that Adrian joins us now. Thank you very, very much for everything that you've been doing, actually. Fantastic work. What is the most shocking thing you've seen out there, do you think?
25: Actually, it's something that I wasn't allowed to record. A gendarme actually showed me footage of a father throwing his child into the water so he could escape.
0: Okay, just to explain that then, so he could escape what?
25: The gendarmes were coming to stop them, and they were on the shore in Handelot, and he just tossed the child into the water so he could escape. But I couldn't have that footage. He just showed me on his phone. That was the worst that I've seen.
0: So as in, so that the child would get picked up by the gendarme, but the adult bloke might still be able to come to Britain.
25: Yeah, he knew that the gendarme would have to rescue the child. And I think he said he was about 2 years old. He looked about two, and he just tossed him like a bag of rubbish, just threw him to the side and then jumped in the boat.
0: Oh, my God. And your views then of exactly how much the French are doing to stop the invasion of Britain?
25: From my viewpoint, absolutely nothing. I've in all my time there, I've only ever seen them once delay them. That's as kind as I can be. They literally just stopped them in Dunkirk last Saturday, and they delayed them for about 10 minutes, and they just simply walked around them. So all this footage you're seeing here, they don't make any effort at all.
0: And the charity workers, this is something I'm particularly focused on, actually. The last time I was over there, I was speaking to a lot of the charity workers around the lorry parks, and they'd put on a water cooler, they'd pinned a manual on how to board a lorry illegally and what numbers to call if you got into any difficulty and all of this stuff. And I was quite surprised at how many of them appeared to be quite posh, young, liberal, white British women who were kind of strong gap year vibes from a lot of them. What are some of these charity workers like that you come into contact with?
25: A mixture of them, to be honest. The last interaction I had was incredibly aggressive. The lady just came over demanding to know who I was, even though I was sat in a car, wasn't even contemplating filming. She just came over and pretty much accused us of, of all sorts. But the biggest conversation I've ever had was with a guy called Tom from London, who'd been in the Dunkirk jungle for 10 years with the charity there.
0: So, just 10 years of his life helping to visit. And they think they're doing God's work, I think, don't they? I mean, I wonder how they feel when, you know, there were four people that died in the early hours of this morning in the English Channel. So, you know, if they've been helped on their way by some of these people, how do they feel about that? But also, as well, as you well know, you know, the rapes and murders that we see in our country from some of these people who come here. And I just wonder psychologically how a lot of these charity workers feel about aiding and abetting them. But just, do you mind me just asking a bit about you personally, Adrian? Why did you decide to do this? What's your story? How did you end up finding yourself patrolling the beaches of northern France and documenting this stuff?
25: It's purely from a selfish point of view. I'm a father of two children, and I just thought, I can do this. I've got the time and the resources, and why not? You know, if nobody else is doing it, I might as well go ahead and give it a go. That's the start and finish of it. I just thought I'd do my little bit. It went on from protest photography to this, and we'll see where it is goes from here. But I realised how quickly, how easy it is to find these people. It's not hard at all.
0: Yeah, I mean, I was something annoying about whether or not to ask you this, because I don't really know if you're going to reveal your trade secrets on air, because you're doing a fantastic job of it. But you do seem to find it, you seem to always know exactly where they are. So how?
25: I've said to everybody, I'm not a gatekeeper of information. If anybody wants to go out, a bit like Chris did the other day, and a Christian who got the footage last night on a hard lot, that was my information. I've got a group of people, can I call them that, down the coastline who contact me now and tell me where people are. So as currently as it stands, my phone is pinging with locations.
0: So it's, so what, as we speak now?
25: Yeah, I know where there's three. I know where there's three groups now.
0: Wow. So it's happening now. So as we talk, it's happening.
25: Yeah, I found today alone, I found three new camps in terms of where they station themselves.
0: So this problem, they're saying, this government is saying, that overall the numbers are down, that the plan is working, that they've got this deal with the French, which is seeing a reduction in numbers of crossings. But you seem to be saying that actually, in terms of numbers of people that are there waiting to cross, it's as high as it's ever been.
25: I've never seen numbers like I did last week. There was 200 people waiting for the boat on Tuesday. I presume there was going to be multiple boats, and there was only one. So that's 200 people for a boat that can only fit a maximum of 100. The amount of people in the camps, so the amount of people around the towns, walking down the streets and the shops is unbelievable. If I took you across now, you'd bump into 200. I could get you to see 200 migrants in an hour. Not a problem.
0: Yeah, I mean, I think we are very obviously going to have to do that, aren't we, Adrian? Which is something that I will no doubt have to run past my wife at some point very soon to go back for the hat trick of trips over there to northern France. But at least this time, I think she'd be pleased that I'm with someone who absolutely knows what they're doing. So, Adrian, look, thank you. Thank you, mate, for everything. And,
25: no problem.
0: You know, keep going, stay safe, obviously.
25: I'm off to Spain in the morning, so...
0: I was going to ask you to Ceuta, to have a look at Ceuta, or just on holiday?
25: No, sadly not on holiday, no. To, you know, go on track lists. So I thought, why not go and see what's going on here? So that's the next step. So going to pack my bags tonight and head off in the morning.
0: What a life. Well, good luck to you. You are going to have to stay safe over there, because some of those lads looked a bit tasty, to be fair, when they were coming over. They did not seem like they wanted to be interrupted. So,
25: no.
0: Good luck, Adrian, who is the
25: No problem. Thank you for your time.
0: Thank you. Thank you, mate. So again, it's the Nowhere Photographer. Look, do yourself a favour. Go and check it out on social media. Yeah, it's one of those things, if you just want the truth, you don't want any spin or anything, you just go and have a look at what he's recording. There's nothing to it. He's there with his camera, you're seeing it in real time, and that's that. And anyone here who's based in Westminster can tell you what they like. You can go and see the truth for yourself. Coming up, let's have a look at all of tomorrow's newspaper front pages. So Europe is united. Looks like no European teams will be playing in the World Cup, apparently, unless Gianni Infantino refuses to sell off the beautiful game. But before that... 10 points to anyone who can tell me what Steve Coogan and his cabal of lovies are on about here.
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22: Things remain very hot across Italy and parts of southern Spain. One or two showers in northern Spain and across the south of France. Plenty of sunshine for Greece and Turkey. Hot in Croatia as well as Italy. 40 degrees in Rome. One or two showers possible in southern France. More likely to see thunderstorms over more central parts of France. The odd shower over northern Spain too, but most of Spain and Portugal dry and sunny. Pretty hot in the Canaries as well. Plenty more sunshine throughout the weekend also.
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0: Okay, welcome along. So let me give you the first look at tomorrow's newspaper front pages. We start with the Metro. They go for cruel summer. Obviously, it's heat-related stuff. The Independent. Euro to boycott World Cup in fury over sell-off plans. The Guardian. Reform is up to its neck in sleaze, says Labour, as it calls for an inquiry. Well, they would know, wouldn't they? The Mirror. Red card for Infantino. Calls for FIFA boss to quit after 55 UEFA nations threaten to boycott the World Cup. I mean, look, if they actually stand by that, then there's no point having the World Cup, is there? Yeah. It's absolutely no point. You're not going to watch, what is it, Curacao play Cape Verde in the World Cup final. So it's not going to happen, is it?
28: In Saudi Arabia.
29: I'm really surprised at how together they are on all of this.
30: I thought it was fantastic.
29: Yeah, normally the money, somebody creaks and gives in, but they seem like they're serious about this. This could be their one chance to get rid of him.
30: Yeah,
0: I think so. Yeah. I agree. I mean, I think it's
30: a great statement.
0: It's got to be the final whistle has blown, surely, on Gianni Infantino. But it's a good job he's made powerful friends all around some of the most corrupt nations in the world over the last however many years, because he will no doubt have an absolutely lovely time living in some kind of mansion in Qatar at some point soon. So there you go. But yes, I'm gonna play you a little clip now, and we're going to talk about this because the polls have closed in the race for the Greater Manchester Mayor. So that's happened now. We can finally talk about it. So what happened was that a load of insufferable lovies decided to do what they always do, which is release some kind of artistic video throwing their full weight behind a particular candidate. And I'm gonna play you this video. Just try not to cringe.
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31: A desire to achieve, a lust for life. Show me opportunities people seized upon, with both hands clasping tight, taking our chances, having a go, now to lose, and everything to gain.
33: Show me dignity and pride, a sense of belonging, not just existing.
0: Yeah.
34: And which candidate was it, Patrick?
0: The Labour candidate.
34: Oh, yes.
0: Yeah, they wanted the Labour candidate to win.
34: I mean, Steve's been, you know, Johnny, the long-standing Labour lads.
0: Yeah. Do we think that helps, though?
34: I think in Manchester, because they're a Manchester celebrities, I think on a sort of that level, it probably does. Where does Steve live, Brighton?
29: I don't think they're taking a risk. The Labour candidate seems to be doing all right on his own, on our own, excuse me. And they're just trying to jump on a bandwagon. That's where I see it. Isn't it? Yeah, if they want to do something, get out and deliver a leaflet.
30: Cool. That's right, exactly. Yeah. Do the grime work.
29: Yeah.
0: Yeah.
34: To be fair, I have done, like, Steve's done events on the ground, for example, for when Gloria of this parish was an MP.
0: I think he's right. Look, I think Steve Coogan is an unbelievably talented bloke. I'm not going to go to that. He's given me some, and he's given the nation some absolutely fantastic, both straight and comedy acts. But I don't need to justify how great Steve Coogan is, right? I think, but it's the politics aspect of it, yeah, is. I find, and will they carry the can if it all goes wrong?
29: No.
0: This is the thing. So when you look at the people who, some of the celebs who've, you know, backed Zach Polanski over the years, or they've backed Keir Starmer, wholeheartedly. Now they're backing, okay, it's this particular Labour candidate, but more broadly speaking, it's Andy Burnham, isn't it, as well? Yeah, well, they should front up to it if
30: they've
0: it all
30: got no
0: goes
30: staying
0: wrong.
30: Staying power. Yeah. As soon as there's a problem, they're retreating at a million miles an hour. Look at Dawn French. I mean, that actually is very strange.
0: How she's, what, reversed
30: her
0: rhetoric?
30: Her political statements are kind of a little bit unhinged, aren't they?
0: Yeah, well, yeah, I think so. But there's a lot of them, though, isn't there? You pointed out that one person in that video... What? Wasn't he a BBC employee?
34: Well, Nihal, you said, I don't know if he still is, but Nihal was a journalist. That's a bit weird to have a journalist in a video, obviously having a comedian or a rock star. I don't know if he still works at the BBC. We discussed his comments about his time at the BBC on this sofa, where he's criticised the BBC for not being a supportive environment for a person of colour.
0: Yeah. Okay. Look, anyway, so who do we think is going to become the new mayor of Greater Manchester? I think Labour are odds on, aren't they?
34: Yeah, and with the transferable voting system coming back, I think that the Green...
0: And conveniently moving number 10 north to Manchester just in time...
34: In the middle of the election campaign. You cynic, you, Patrick.
0: Yeah. But again, there's that, isn't there? Just right, there you go. Number 10
34: north. It's very near my flat. It's quite good for my property price.
0: I love you, Manchester. Thank you very much. However, take out all the actual policy over this. He is clearly, Andy Burnham is clearly a much more skilled politician than Keir Starmer.
29: No.
0: And you're shaking your head, but
29: I disagree.
0: He won the by-election. He's probably going to win. Labour are probably going to win the mayor.
29: The change raised the tide for Andy Burnham, but Andy Burnham has put a lot of potential problems in. So you look at this, the cost of drilling. He's now had to admit, against all of the noise that Labour made beforehand, that drilling in the North Sea could cut our energy bills. He's put a man who used to run the defence into run the Treasury, but yet they haven't seemed to found any extra money for defence. Somebody's going to have to resign over that.
1: Yeah, but
29: you're having your bounce, you look like a genius. Let's see what he does when
1: the
29: going gets tough.
1: The bounce isn't over, and we don't know what the results of these moves are going to be yet. I mean, he's a much... Well, you don't.
29: No, I'm joking.
1: You don't know. The fact of the matter is, he's a much, much better communicator.
34: Absolutely.
1: There's no question about that, and I'm not a Labour supporter.
29: The bar was pretty low.
1: Yeah, I know, but I'm not a Labour supporter by any stretch of the imagination. But I believe that he is probably a better politician, and that wouldn't be difficult because the bar was quite low for Keir Starmer, because one of his failings is he wasn't good at politics.
0: Exactly.
34: And Andy's charm, I mean, you saw in the care home yesterday, he's got a warmth with people that clearly Keir didn't
1: have. He does resonate.
29: Yeah. But that'll only take him so far.
34: Of course, it's all about policy.
0: It is also a low bar. I mean, what was he supposed to do? Of like punch the old bloke in the face? You know what I mean? It's like
34: he had
0: a basic human interaction with an old fellow.
34: But I mean, all the Tories who work with Theresa May say that, you know, when confronted by somebody like that, she would have frozen.
0: Yeah.
34: Keir was okay, but not brilliant and stuff like that. But it's just having charm help.
29: He's doing it a bit too much. He's a bit too cool. Like, you run the country, stand up and be a grudge.
34: He's put a tie on. Yeah, he hasn't worn the T-shirt all the time, Sean.
29: We don't need cool, we need effective.
0: Coming up, we're going to talk about exactly what Sean was mentioning there. So get a load of this. The Daily Mail's front page for tomorrow is that Andy Burnham is signalling he's ready to ditch Ed Miliband's net zero stance, saying Britain can't ignore the North Sea, and he admits that oil drilling can ease the cost of living. So there you go.
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0: 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Welcome back. Let me round off tomorrow's newspaper front pages for you. The Sun, football staying home, England and UEFA boycott, 55 nations unite against the sell-off of the World Cup. The Telegraph, Labour's £18 billion council tax raid. So there you go. £500 rise in the average bill by 2030 under the Burnham premium, which is going to hit 25 million homes. Well, only if you are, of course, paying your council tax and you are at work and all of that stuff. It's not going to bother a lot of other people, is it? The I, game changer, Europe tackles Infantino by boycotting the World Cup. And the Daily Mail, Burnham admits that oil drilling can ease the cost of living. Let's focus a bit on that then, Sean. You were on that earlier on, the Daily Mail there. So Andy Burnham is now apparently admitting that actually, if we do drill in the North Sea for oil, then it is going to help with the cost of living, which is... it's the opposite of what we've been hearing about.
29: You're completely right. Off camera, Linda and I have had a stand-up row about if Burnham is good at politics or not. This is a very good political move. Linda is definitely correct about that. I think he was driven here by the unions because a lot of their members are dependent on that place for jobs. But what's really interesting, why do we wait 2 years to get to this point? And I think this particular policy, the U-turn in this, a good one, is why our friend is not the Chancellor.
0: But I'm sorry, I don't... yes, we might have got to the right destination.
29: Miliband, I mean, when
0: yeah,
29: I say
0: yeah. Miliband. Well, I've got to the correct destination, but at what cost?
30: Yeah, but right now, I only care about us being at the right destination. And actually, drilling in Jackdaw and Rosebank,
0: yeah.
30: I think that, you know, despite the fact that they're both mature oil fields, we have to drill in those two fields because we have to get the tax money into the exchequer. We have to boost jobs, and it will be thousands of jobs in those two places. Yep. And we have to secure our energy supplies. It's so dangerous to do what we've been doing over the last 2 years. And just because Andy Byrne has finally realised we have to do this, I think, well, I don't care what's gone before. I care about what's happening now.
34: So the issue with these two, which is is Jack Dore and Rosebank, is that they were the existing fields. They were wanted an extension.
30: Yeah, you didn't have to do very much.
34: And the Tories signed it off, even, and then it went to court, and the court overruled the licence. The permission had to be re-granted, and then they had to do it. So therefore, there was a delay, and therefore it's been. But the decision has been sitting, waiting for an outcome. It was thought that actually this was the one thing that Ed May agreed to because this was the compromise. It actually doesn't break Labour's manifesto pledge, which is new drilling. This isn't new drilling. No, this is extension.
0: But easing the cost of living. This is what we were told time and time again. Literally in the last few months, which was it doesn't matter if we drill more in the North Sea, it won't reduce your bills. Oil is sold on the international market, etc.
30: Yeah, but that's not the argument, isn't it? The argument is how much tax is paid for the extraction and how many jobs it creates and whether we create secure energy supplies when there's trouble around the world. Now, those are the three factors that count, and I'm pleased to say they've got the green light.
29: But that's why what we were told was incorrect, because whatever happened there, we were going to get tax revenue in, which will help us. And look, if you want to go green, there's strong arguments for going green, particularly the security piece. The argument is how you pay for it, and that's where Ed Miliband is wrong.
30: You do the two things in parallel.
29: Because if you look at the Norwegians, they've gone green, but they pay for their green transformation with their oil revenue. Yeah. We have to do everything.
34: Biggest market in the world for electric cars.
30: That's what we should be doing.
29: Exactly, that's what we should be doing. And that's where Ed Miliband is wrong, and he's mucking about, and he's zealous on this is why he's not Chancellor. And I've said Andy Burnham is good at politics, but I'm going to have to admit he's done two good things. Him not as Chancellor and this drilling.
0: Well, and very quickly, because we've got to go, we'll talk about this much more in the next hour with the front pages, but actually I think with Ed Miliband's capacity as Foreign Secretary, it means that he can be out of the country whenever they come to vote on something like this. And so therefore that could avoid a particularly awkward moment, potentially. Anyway, right. Look, loads more coming your way. We're going to get stuck right into more of these front pages. I'm particularly keen to talk about this 18 billion quid council tax raid that will affect the overwhelming majority of people watching and listening to this show. Exactly how much more council tax are you going to pay? Where's that money going to go? We'll have to wait and see, won't we? We'll talk about all of that and much more in just a minute.
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2: Good evening, here again with your GB News weather update from the Met Office. And now there will be a fresher feel to things through the next 24 hours for many of us, and a few showers around, mainly in the north, but not only in the north. There currently is a front making its way southeastwards, and this is bringing the change to something a bit fresher. But we're also seeing some showery bursts of rain mixed in with this across parts of East Anglia and other parts of the southeast. Some of them could turn a bit heavy, maybe even thundery at times overnight. Further north and west, yes, a fair few showers across parts of Scotland, Northern Ireland, and some northwestern parts of England and Wales. Otherwise, largely dry, fair amount of clear sky, and with that fresher air coming in behind that front, well, it is going to be more comfortable for sleeping, perhaps, but temperatures getting quite low in some places. Could even be a touch of grass frost in some sheltered glens of Scotland in particular. So a bit of a fresh start then across many parts of Scotland. Eastern areas are waking up to a largely bright picture, cloudier further west with outbreaks of rain coming in. Similar across Northern Ireland. Still a few spots of rain tomorrow morning across parts of northwest England. Elsewhere across much of England, albeit it will be quite cloudy in the southeast. Elsewhere, yes, largely fine, largely sunny through the morning. Into the afternoon, and there'll be a bit of a north-south split. Northern areas staying quite cloudy, outbreaks of showery rain, perhaps the odd heavier burst here. Further south, central southern parts of England and Wales, lots of dry, sunny weather to be had. Now, temperatures are going to be down compared to today. We're only looking at highs of 25, 26 Celsius towards the southeast, but in the sunshine, it is still going to feel relatively warm. Saturday, on the whole, looks relatively similar to tomorrow, really. Showery rain mainly affecting northern parts, further south staying largely dry, but can't rule out a bit of showery rain pushing into parts of the southwest. Doesn't look particularly heavy here, however. More fine weather for many to come as we go through Sunday and into Monday, but there are signs of something a bit more changeable as we head deeper into August.
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0: Well, we are, of course, going to be talking about the invasion of Europe, more dramatic footage from the Moroccan and Spanish border. We're also going to be talking about the £18 billion council tax raid. That's on the front of tomorrow's Daily Telegraph. How much are your bills going to go up by? Where's that money going? I think we know. We're also going to be talking about UEFA backing the World Cup boycott. We're going to be talking about Andy Burnham admitting, finally, that actually, if you do drill in the North Sea, then it will reduce your bills. And M&S have launched a range of crotchless pants.
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0: Welcome along to Patrick Christie's Tonight, late edition, all of tomorrow's newspaper front pages tonight, and get a load of this. Spain invaded Europe, invaded thousands of illegal migrants break into Spain from Morocco. Europe is now at a crossroads, aren't they? But what choice will they make?
45: Fans from everywhere in the world would gain immeasurably from this game-changing potential. It will transform football in their countries.
0: Well, red card for Infantino as calls grow for the FIFA boss to resign, and European teams, 55 of them, are going to boycott the World Cup unless he rows back. Also, Sizewell nuclear plant is on fire alert as a Suffolk wildfire spreads. Blazes continue to burn across Europe. That's made a couple of the front pages. Plus,
1: Some of what we would want to do in the fullest sense will require difficult decisions. To come back to the tax point, I will stick to the manifesto. That is important.
0: Well, how does that make sense? Because the front page of the Daily Telegraph tomorrow, Labour are planning an £18 billion council tax rate, a £500 rise in the average bill by 2030. Just, could be wrong about this. I don't remember reading that in the Labour Party manifesto, Andy. Also...
2: Well, he did say one very good thing. He said he's going to open up North Sea oil.
0: This is big. So after, good grief, how long has it been? Decades? A couple of decades anyway, of this net zero ridiculousness, fast-forwarded by Red Ed Miliband, drill, Burnham, drill. Now, Andy Burnham is saying that actually, if we were to drill in the North Sea, we could ease the cost of living. You know, despite being told that the exact opposite was true, no, it won't make an impact to your bills anyway, it's all rubbish. So it turns out that actually we were right. It can reduce your bills. So that's nice. I suppose at least we got there in the end. Also, a pair of crotchless knickers have appeared behind me. And that means that Marks and Spencers have decided to launch a range of crotchless knickers. So there you go. This is a picture that will no doubt haunt me forever. There we go. That's next. Joining us this evening are actually three crotchless knicker enthusiasts. It's journalist and broadcaster Linda Jubilee, former Labour advisor Matthew Larza, and comedian Archie Manners. You can't see, but he is modelling them now. First, though, it is your latest headlines with Tatiana Sanchez.
4: Thank you very much and good evening. The top stories. More than 100 firefighters are continuing to tackle a wildfire that has grown to the size of 210 football pitches and has been burning for more than 24 hours on the Suffolk coast. The fire broke out in Dunwich Heath. Helicopters have been picking up seawater and dropping it onto the blaze. No injuries have been reported. Prime Minister Andy Burnham says he'll make sure the Suffolk Fire and Rescue Service has all the support it needs.
1: Well, obviously, we got the situation under close monitoring. I'm receiving regular updates. It is a very serious incident. I will make sure that Suffolk Fire and Rescue Service have all of the support, the mutual aid from other services that they need, and any other resources that need to be brought to bear. It is a serious incident, but we are watching it very closely indeed, and all of the support needed will be there.
4: Officials in the Spanish coastal territory of Ceuta have asked for a national emergency to be declared after thousands of migrants arrived from Morocco. In response, Spain's Interior Ministry promised to guarantee the safety of citizens and the integrity of the nation's borders. But authorities in Madrid said a national emergency could not be raised over migration concerns, rejecting calls to send the army to restore the frontier. The Labour Party says MPs Diane Abbott and Joni Reid have been readmitted to the party and had the Labour whip restored. In a statement, a Labour spokesperson said Abbott had apologised following an independent process. Abbott, who was suspended last year following an anti-Semitism row, said she'd been issued with a formal warning. Apologising for the tweet that she sent last year, she said she'd used wording that conflates the actions of the State of Israel with the Jewish community and was deeply sorry for any hurt caused. MP Joni Reid had voluntarily suspended herself in March this year following the arrest of her husband on suspicion of spying for China. And British teams may not be at the next World Cup as European nations agree to boycott the event if Gianni Infantino goes ahead with selling off part of the tournament to private investors. The decision was made at an emergency meeting called to discuss the proposal announced earlier this week by FIFA, which oversees world football. UEFA, which governs European football, had already made its opposition clear by releasing two statements. Those are the latest GB News headlines. For now, it's over to Patrick.
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0: Welcome along. Let me get you all of Friday's newspaper front pages. We start with The Sun. Football staying home. And this is the story that 55 European nations are uniting against the sell-off of FIFA. The Daily Telegraph, Labour's £18 billion council tax raid. Apparently 500 quid is the average rise in bills by 2030. 25 million homes to be affected. The Eye, game changer. Europe tackles Infantino by boycotting the World Cup. Very keen to know if you're in favour of this, actually. Would you, when push comes to shove, would you actually, given that, I know we say this every time, but given that England might be in with a serious shout of actually winning this thing. Would you? Would it be the year we bought? That would be a very English thing to do, wouldn't it?
8: We never know, though.
0: We never know, but I mean, come on, it was so close this time, and I just think, like, sod's law, isn't it? Like, that would be the year that we would have won anyway.
9: But of course, if everyone else is boycotting it, our chances of winning would be significantly higher.
0: We should do that.
9: I mean, it's not very well winning the World Cup if you're just playing against like Tonga. So
0: enter at the last minute.
8: Yeah. Linda and I can just remember, we were very young, the 1980, whatever it was, Moscow Olympics.
9: 1980 Olympics?
8: Something. Where the Soviet Union just invaded Afghanistan.
10: Yes.
8: So loads of countries boycotted it. But Mrs. Thatcher said we shouldn't and we did really well.
0: Nice.
8: The Americans didn't.
9: Thank you for that anecdote. Our viewers are grateful.
0: But it's good though, but seriously, this is it. I don't care if some people would say it's a hollow victory because you beat Caracal in the final. You know,
8: that was pretty much what we did in the
9: It'd be England versus the Vatican.
0: Had a hard fought semi final against Vatican City, but we got through it on penalties and then we ended up winning the thing.
8: No, they'd be in UEFA, so they wouldn't be going either.
0: Oh, yeah, that's true. Anyway, right, the Daily Mail. Burnham admits oil drilling can ease the cost of living, which is. Yeah, okay, if we end up in the right place, fine. But it's a massive U-turn, and it is basically saying that everyone's been lying about this for a very long time, haven't they? The Metro, cruel summer. Yeah, it's a heatwave story, and of course, a wildfire story. The Independent, Europe to boycott World Cup in fury over the sell-off plans. The Guardian, reform is up to its neck in summer. Yeah, it's a heatwave story, and of course, a wildfire story. The Independent, Europe to boycott World Cup in fury over the sell-off plans. The Guardian, reform is

0: Oil drilling can ease the cost of living. I'll read you a bit more detail. The Prime Minister hinted at a shift in Labour's ideological ban on new drilling, saying that at a time of tight government finances, the North Sea was a resource we can't ignore. So Archie, we've been told by pretty much everyone in Labour over the course, especially of the last 2 years, that even if we drilled in the North Sea tomorrow, more than we are doing, it would not ease with the cost of living, it would not raise more money, and there's not even that much oil.
1: Yeah, I mean, this headline might as well say, you know, Burnham admits that bears defecating woods. I mean, we all knew that we're sitting on this enormous great big resource that could help people with their energy bills. Up till now, I think they're offering 45 quid off people's energy bills as a way of sort of helping. And it turns out that, of course, yes, if you start drilling your own resources, it turns out you'll have more supply, which brings down prices, in a shock to anyone who's ever looked at anything to do with economics. I mean, I think it's fair to give him some credit for the fact that, you know, he is now breaking with so-called Labour tradition and yet is managing to do that. And I think, as you said earlier in the show, Ed Miliband being Foreign Secretary means this vote can probably take place comfortably when he's visiting somewhere far-flung.
2: But I think what was disingenuous was to keep pumping this line that when we drilled our oil, it all went onto the international market and the price was set in international terms and therefore it wouldn't affect our fuel bills in this country, the price at the pump. That's not the point, as I've said before. The point is that we would get tax from that
1: or, of course, revenue
2: that's being extracted. That goes into the exchequer. They reckon you could
1: 25 billion, the Mail are writing.
2: That's a lot of money. You've then got 3,500 jobs probably being coming about.
1: With more tax being paid
2: from those people. And also you've secured your own...
1: But Matthew used to work for Ed Miliband. I mean, is this embarrassing for you now, having to defend the Labour's U-turn?
3: No, because the Labour what?
1: Labour's U-turn. We've discussed, well, it is a U-turn.
3: No
1: way Miliband would have, as Energy Secretary,
3: Absolutely not. I think all the indications were that he was going to do this, as I explained earlier.
1: But Miliband was going to drill baby drill.
2: He was never going to do
3: Let me finish, Archie. These are not new oil and gas licences, which is the Labour policy. If Labour breaks that, it will be a U-turn. So it may be a U-turn to come, because the union certainly want that policy to be ditched, but this is not breaking that policy because it is allowing the extension of existing fields, the two fields, because it was legally questioned. It was signed off by the Tories. It was the courts overturned. It came back onto Labour's desk, and it looks like they're going to say yes. But that will be literally within the spirit.
2: Do you think that the Labour Party will allow drilling in other fields?
3: I think it's possible, but I think there'll
2: and
3: be people right about
2: U-turn.
3: It. That would be a U-turn. It may, of course, they may just say they do it after the next election, which they might have something different in the manifesto, so they weren't breaking a manifesto promise. It depends, of course, when we have that election, because speculation mounts that it may be in the next, you know, before May.
2: Sooner rather than later.
3: So that would help, because it means you could go in with a different policy.
2: Yeah.
1: But we do have to give him some credit if they are going to U-turn. Burnham is doing, I'm saying this through grittiest of gritted teeth, he's doing the right thing for the country. And I think it's important that we acknowledge that, even if it is embarrassing for Labour commentators who had to defend the previous policy for many years.
3: With its manifesto problem.
0: I'm just going to read you some quotes here now. Read you some quotes from a variety of different Labour MPs and ministers over the course of the last few months. New licences won't take a penny off bills. I appreciate you saying it's not new licences, but it's an extension of different licences, so it's basically the same thing. More drilling won't lower bills. Drilling every last drop will not take a penny off bills. New licences will make no material difference to bills. Ed Miliband directly, it will not take a single penny off bills.
3: Can I just say, on new licences...
0: The Labour 2024 manifesto...
1: You're good, Patrick.
0: Licences will not take a penny off bills. Again, it's not new North Sea licences, but this is more drilling.
3: The issue with new licences is they take a very long time to come into fruition.
0: But we are
3: dealing with the existing licences.
1: The question is, who's right? Andy Burnham or Ed Miliband? He's just quoted Ed Miliband saying it won't ease
3: new licences.
1: These
3: are not new licences, right. They're an extension. We have to get the detail right. You can turn the taps on a lot quicker.
1: Yeah. Still more drilling, though.
0: But yes, but the fundamental point here is it's more of our own oil and gas.
3: Which I'm in favour of, like our great union leaders.
0: And now we're told it will lower bills.
3: This will lower bills in the shorter term because they are existing fields which had already started doing the work.
0: In the longer term, if if drilling more in the fields that are already open is going to take money off our bills,
3: yes,
0: the logical extension to that is that if we drill more widely, it will take more
3: money off our bills. I personally wouldn't have said some of those.

0: Okay.
1: Do you have a penny I could just drop?
0: No, there we go. I believe we can hear from Ed Miliband, can we? Here he is.
2: Oh, God.
3: Just to be very clear, will Labour oppose new drilling licences in the North Sea?
4: Well, we do oppose them, and let me explain why.
0: Oh, we didn't let him explain why, but anyway, whatever. So, we do oppose him. So if Andy Burnham goes ahead with this, any time Ed Miliband has a microphone in front of his face, which now, thanks to the fact that he's foreign secretary, could be anywhere in the world, he's going to have to defend Andy Burnham.
5: I think what will happen is, and sorry to be really boring, but I think they will stick to this line, which doesn't break the new, which are not the new licences, but the extension, not new fields, which sticks with the policy.
1: The problem with that, Matthew, in 6 weeks' time, when we're sat round this table again, and they've inevitably changed that and have given new licences to Jack Moore.
5: I'm off that week. I'll arrange to be off.
1: Because I think they will, because it will ease the cost of living crisis, and if he's looking at an early election, these kind of things are going to be popular.
0: So let's look at it from the other potential political ramifications here. Dale Vince, formerly of Just Stop
5: Oil, he now says we should drill.
0: Was on... was on Downing Street when Andy Burnham was coronated, as it were. There were also environmental protesters as Burnham was rolling into Buckingham Palace, and I think there were some on the edge of Downing Street as well. They were kept a little bit further away. But are we about to now see the return of Extinction Rebellion?
1: So as a YouTuber, I went undercover with Just Stop Oil for 2.5 weeks.
5: Because they were posh like you, actually.
1: I spoilt their end of season party by attaching rape alarms to very large helium balloons and put them right up, and it was a thing. I can't tell you how I was common compared to the people that are members of Just Stop Oil. They are so rich and posh and privileged because they can afford to screw up everybody else's day. We won't see the return of them. They are a joke. And they deserve to be a joke. They're all called Missy, Wissy, Flippy and Floppy. I mean, I look working class compared to them. I mean, it's an absolute joke.
0: Wow.
5: I mean, what I would say is that in terms of whether Just Stop Oil come back, the Labour's political strategy has been to pick off the Greens. We've seen Labour ahead, or at least in a couple of polls, and pretty much drawing level with Reform in others, and that's all come off the Greens. It basically hasn't directly come off the right centre party.
0: All right. Can we just... I just want to squeeze something else into this section. It's not as far as...
5: Is it the knickers?
0: No.
1: Drill, baby, drill.
0: But, yes, anyway, so many jokes going around here, but I cannot make them. Let's just...
5: Don't worry, Archie will.
0: ...about the fact that this is not on any of the front pages, but I do want to just bring it in, because there's some amazing footage here, and by amazing, I mean, like, jaw-droppingly awful, and it is of the invasion of Europe that we saw today. Ceuta, which is a Spanish enclave, which is... in mainland Morocco, if that makes sense to people, has just been stormed by, I mean, it's hard to quantify, isn't it? But overall, it's like, I'd say tens of thousands of people, really, or certainly thousands of thousands of people. Just en masse, huge caravan of people went through. There's some ridiculous footage online. Some of the first things that they did naturally was go to a children's playground, as you do. And people saying that, oh, I'm kind of wanted for murder in Morocco, actually, so I need to get out. Another bloke broke his arm as he got over the thing and then immediately started demanding, you know, good European healthcare. I mean, this is that Europe has a choice now, surely. You see things like this. This has got to be a moment, hasn't it, Linda?
6: I think so. I think this is a real tipping point. I mean, a picture says 1,000 words. I know it's a cliche, but I think these pictures will truly horrify people. And they've been on air all throughout the evening, and people will look at these, they'll see this is happening in Spain, and they will worry terribly that this is the kind of thing that can happen in this country. And in fact, we are seeing, although the numbers are down, in percentage terms, I think that we are seeing a high number of people still coming ashore. And in fact, this week we saw one of those super inflatables that carries 170 people. That's an inflatable dinghy with 170 people. It's, you know, the optics are awful.
0: This is shocking. I mean, look, what can we infer about some of these chaps, right? They're all pretty young, virile young men. Clearly didn't think twice about leaving whatever job they obviously don't have.
1: There's been a lot of controversy over Nigel Farage and others describing these people as, you know, young men of fighting age. I mean, I can't see any women or children in this footage.
6: No, there aren't.
1: I mean, that seems to me to be...
5: They actually look like kids. I mean, some of them look like...
1: Well, no, but I mean, that seems to me to be true, that is what they are. No.
0: So, also, it's worth noting that Morocco has compulsory military service.
1: Well, that's good, because they've now got many more people that can serve.
0: It was reintroduced in 2019. It applies to Moroccan citizens aged between 19 to 25, and it lasts 12 months. Well, I would hazard a guess that quite a few of those lads there have either been through military service or are trying to get out of doing it, and they are now deciding to run across to Europe. Both men and women can be called up as well. So there you go. Now I went to Ceuta about 8 years ago, and I also went to a bit of Morocco that's further beyond it, because at that time they were also getting boats across the Strait of Gibraltar, and it was kind of like perfect really if you're an illegal immigrant, because there's huge wooded area, like miles and miles and miles of forest, and then you've got a short strip of beach, and then like it's essentially a couple of miles across the water from there to Gibraltar. And there's actually also the Moroccans very handily were leaving out their fishing vessels at night, so all you had to do
1: was but it's a bit like Calais. I mean, from Tangier in Morocco you can see the Gibraltar. Yes, it's very very close.
0: However, I tried one evening to just show how easy it was to get into one of these boats, and I was held at gunpoint by Moroccan police. And the Moroccans at that moment in time had obviously received a very strong warning from the European Union that they were to do something about this, and they really clamped down on it. And at that moment in time, the migrants that were breaking through the fence in Ceuta were all African, from countries like Guinea and places like that. They were using things like homemade flamethrowers and stuff to get through the wires and get through that, and then they were in. This is very different from that. This is actual Moroccans just breaking through a barrier in Ceuta en masse without really any extreme force at all.
1: And presumably Spain is not necessarily their final destination.
0: No, of course, because they're now in the EU.
1: As in, quite, once they're in and some of these gents will be on those super boats you speak of.
0: But there's big questions here, though, aren't there? Because why did the Moroccan authorities who had ramped it up, or once they proved they were capable of stopping this kind of stuff, they did that for a while. How did they not figure out that there was going to be this mass organised thing? Why were there not more Spanish police at the border? I mean, these people didn't just appear from thin air, did they?
6: No, but I mean, I think Sean Bailey was speculating earlier that this was an organised event, and I think it has all those hallmarks, because I think when you've got that number of people literally invading an area, how would you control them? How would just a few policemen control this number of people? There were many thousands there trying to get over.
0: Well, we'll see what happens, because of course the Spanish government has recently given an amnesty to all illegal immigrants, and it doesn't take a genius to work out, you know, why they've decided to arrive today, really. So anyway, coming up, is it another manifesto pledge broken? Labour's £18 billion council tax raid is on the front of tomorrow's Daily Telegraph. I'm going to break it down for you, tell you exactly what you can expect to be paying and when. That's next.
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0: Okay, welcome back. Just quickly, I want to talk to you about this because on the 6th of August, which is not far away now, is it? Join me in Essex to celebrate Britain. Yes, that's right. I'm going to be reporting live throughout the day. We've got reporters up and down the country, up and down Britain all day, meeting viewers, hearing your stories and celebrating Britain together. There'll also be an opportunity to join me at our big live event. To find out more, scan that QR code now or get in touch as well on gbnews.com/celebrate. Get in quick because ticket applications close this Sunday. But back to tomorrow's newspaper front pages. The Daily Telegraph are leading with Labour's £18 billion council tax raid. And the detail on this is Labour is planning an £18 billion tax raid on millions of families across England. New figures seen by the Telegraph show that the national council tax take is set to increase by 43% by 2030, netting £58.8 billion. The rise will add another £500 to the average council tax bill by the end of the decade. So apparently it's going to hit 25.6 million homes in England alone. Now, this is only going to be for people who actually work or have a bit of money, isn't it? Who aren't on loads of benefits.
1: But when you say a bit, with the greatest respect, you have to have a lot. Mm. This is hard-working people who are earning money, i.e. you don't need, it's not hitting millionaires or multimillionaires, it's people who are just living and working and doing a job and trying their best, and now they're going to be paying £500 more, which strikes me as quite a lot.
0: Working class grafters and the middle class, basically.
5: Mm. It's also a bit of a push, this story, because it's basically the Tories claiming that having Manchester-style mayors across the whole country will lead to one whack on your bills, as well as the average rise, which they think will be 4.3 to 4.4%. So it's basically saying that you'd have a double whammy from your paying for the mayor and then paying the
1: increase. Also, £500 by 2030 is an important element of this story. I don't want to take the wind out of Telegraph sales, but we are only in 2026.
5: Absolutely.
1: So there is... Mr. Burnham, it says right at the end, has ruled out any suggestion of council tax reform during his premiership. It's a bit, very unlike the Telegraph, obviously, a little bit speculative against to throw Matthew a bone, isn't it?
0: Well, is it? I mean, are we basically saying that this front page is not worth the paper?
5: No, because we might. Because, I mean, one of the things about the mayors is, at the moment, Labour loves them because almost all of them are Labour. One of the problems is going to be, if you extend mayors to other parts of the country, a lot of them aren't going to be. Yeah. Now, obviously, at the moment, you've got two reform mayors and one Tory, and all the others are Labour. Whatever happens, just it's very unlikely that if you extend to huge swathes of Middle England, that they're going to be... that they're not only are people going to be paying for them, but from a Labour point of view, you're going to be giving power away to non-Labour people.
2: Yeah, exactly.
5: Which is what some, privately, nobody will say it out loud, because obviously Andy is, you know, certainly, as one Labour MP said to me, drunk the devolution Kool-Aid. But privately, they're worried that if you're a Labour MP outside of a major city, you're going to end up with a major...
0: The issue I have, I'm assuming it's an issue that most people have with council tax, is that it seems to be spent appallingly, is the thing.
2: That's the point.
0: I don't see my local services improving.
5: Well, that's because it's all going on social care, it's all going on adult social care. So they can't afford to do anything else. You know, they cut the library hours because they're paying for adult social care, which is the absolute, absolute crisis, which obviously the government has tried to address this week.
0: Councils also have to find homes for asylum seekers, don't they?
1: Yeah, but in terms of budget...
5: Yeah, that generally comes from...
1: The huge... The elephant in the room is adult social care.
5: It's boring,
1: and
5: but it's true.
1: It's one of those political footballs that no one will touch because it takes a long time to do anything.
2: Andy Burnham says that adult social care may cause the collapse of the NHS. He is not joking.
1: And he also said, let's fix that before talking about assisted dying, without realising there's an obvious solution with assisted dying to the adult social care problem.
5: I'm not sure that's what supporters of assisted dying believe. We're getting moral now.
0: Taking the Esther Ranson approach.
1: Yes, absolutely. I thought it was rather a sensible approach he took, which is, let's make sure we have that debate once adult social care is fixed.
5: Yeah.
2: I think it's very worrying. Fundamentally, what's really worrying here is you've got a narrower and narrower band of people earning money to pay tax to go to the Exchequer, and a wider and wider band of people, neets at one end and older people who obviously they're not paying tax.
5: And with the pledge
2: last week, they are not economically active enough to generate income, and that is a real problem for this country.
0: Yes, I mean another problem I fear is that we've hit the Laffer curve. So people now feel as though they are paying... I get that no one enjoys paying tax as you go in America, apparently, but people don't enjoy paying tax. However, we've got to the point now, I think, where people feel as though they're being taxed away.
1: We are. The reason the net migration numbers are good is because a whole load of bright, brilliant people are...
5: There's a great story inside the papers on that very point, Patrick, on the Laffer curve, where you don't get the results that you hope to get. You get the opposite. Today, about Scotland, where Dan Needle, who I was in Labour students with, so he's no right winger, he's a tax expert now, which he looked at the what Scotland did in terms of putting up the top 45 to 49p, and not only has it not raised any extra money, it's actually reduced the tax.
1: Dan Needle's come out against a wealth tax, interesting too. I think it's fair to say he's a proper left winger in terms of his internal politics, but he corrected Gary, YouTube moron.
5: So it literally shows that you have to, it's a great warning to my lot to remember that you push the envelope too far, metaphors.
0: It's also about the quality of local services. And by the way, in that, I'm including things like primary schools and secondary schools. And now, we saw, actually, the population of London recently fell. I think I'm right to say it was for the first time in since the 80s, it fell. And if you look at some of the areas where it fell most, Tower Hamlets was one of them, Lambeth, I think, Brent as well. What's very interesting about those particular areas, isn't it? Because those are areas that have seen, I think, the most on-the-nose level of rapid cultural and demographic change in our capital city. And people have decided to leave. And people are deciding, I think now, especially if you've got young children and you can't afford a private school because Labour have whacked up the fees on private schools by 20%, I cannot send my kids here.
1: And it's cost of housing too, which is part of population explosion. Yeah. You know, my generation are struggling, and we're similar age, to buy a flat because, you know, people like Matthew own 10 of them.
5: One of which is very near to number 10 North, in case anybody wants to buy it.
2: Nice. Yeah, I've got one millennial and two Gen Zs, and I speak a lot to them, and I speak a lot to their friends, and the worry that they have about being able to afford, they know perfectly well they can't live in central London, they now know they can't live in outer London, they're worried about the state of education, they know they can't afford private
1: and then they can't afford to commute into London.
5: The standards are higher in London schools than they've ever been.
0: But it's not just London, affordability is probably slightly better in Birmingham and Manchester.
1: But only slightly.
0: Don't get me wrong. Yeah. But only slightly.
5: And it's no better in
2: Bristol.
0: And again, it comes down to that thing, doesn't it? Personal safety. If you have an issue where you're feeling like, your motorbike or your bike or your car is getting nicked, or you feel threatened when you're on the high street, or you don't think that your kids are particularly safe at the local school, all of this stuff.
1: You'll know this.
0: And then you're council tax goes up, mm-hmm. and you're supposed to be, it's going towards these public services, you know, you think, well...
1: You'll know this with George, your son, but my friends who are married and beginning to have children as someone in their very early 30s, a number of them don't feel like they want to bring their children up in London. That occasionally was the case 20 years ago, but that argument 20 years ago was because they wanted to have a rural life. Now it's because they don't feel that their children have a safe, kind, happy upbringing in our capital city.
0: I was talking to George just the other day, and he's only 10 months old. But
1: he's a genius. He bought your wife a handbag for her birthday. He's an absolute star.
0: He said, Daddy, I've been pontificating recently about the meaning of life. And I feel he's only 10 months. It's amazing. And he said, look, I've been looking at the existential crisis that I'm facing and the rapid level of demographic change around the local area. And Daddy, I just don't think we can go on like this. And I would recommend moving to the suburbs. Then he just took a big swig of his milk bottle. And he threw up all over himself.
1: Emily Carver must be an absolute genius. Yeah. He's not got that from you.
0: 10 months. 10 months.
2: I said amazing.
0: Anyway, right. So look, we're going to talk about something else completely when we come back. We're going to talk about this.
3: Fans from everywhere in the world would gain immeasurably from this game-changing potential. It will transform football in their countries.
0: It's the red card for Infantino. This is across the front of several different national newspapers. FIFA boss is on the ropes because it looks as though every single European country is going to boycott the World Cup. I do just want to ask you, I completely get that we should not be selling off the World Cup, by the way, absolutely 100%. But do you actually want to not go to the World Cup? Do you actually want England not to go? Or do you just think we should just play in it? Anyway, that's next.
4: Michelle Dubry, and my show is your opportunity to cut through all the noise and dive in headfirst to some robust debates. Ideas clash.
6: Situation,
4: no,
6: isn't it?
4: No,
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4: 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Nothing's held back.
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0: Okay. Okay, all right. Well, welcome back. I appreciate that we are not a sports channel. However, sports is on the front of, like,
1: four. If we were, we'd have probably booked a different package.
0: yeah, definitely, yeah. We're on the front of about four different national newspapers here. Why don't we go for the Sun? Football staying home. England and UEFA boycott of World Cup. 55 nations unite against the FIFA sell-off. So, England and every European football nation today pledged to boycott the World Cup if FIFA presses on with its hated plan to sell the tournament.
1: Can one of you describe this story to me like an utter moron and I know nothing about football, because that's what I am. I've seen it lots today and I've just glazed over.
2: The plan's been put forward to privatise the World Cup.
1: What, like we used to do with what, British
2: Rail? Sell shares, and now UEFA has stepped in, and I know very little about football, but I love this story. UEFA has stepped in and said, if you go ahead with this, all the European clubs will pull out, which will make the whole
1: competition. Why would I want to buy shares in the World Cup? As in...
2: You didn't ask me that, though, Archie. You asked me what the story
1: was. Yeah, but so you privatise it, so it's going to list on the London Stock Exchange? It's like...
2: Sell shares.
1: Where's World Cup?
33: Sell shares.
1: Yeah,
33: sell shares. Or VC in it, venture capital in it.
1: Right. Okay, well, I'm delighted to be talking about this.
0: Again, I'm willing to be corrected by someone who knows more about this stuff than me. But this seems to me to be more of a moral issue than anything particularly practical, right? So I don't think anyone's saying, well, people might be saying, but that this is going to have a material impact on the quality of football, but they're basically saying that the World Cup is this kind of ethereal thing.
2: Yeah, but we should say
0: that
2: say that about something.
0: Yeah.
2: And I really admired UEFA, because at lunchtime we didn't know what UEFA was going to do. They acted with remarkable speed and they put out a first-class statement this afternoon.
33: And so for Archie's purpose, UEFA is the European...
1: No. Thank you. You're not wrong to assume my lack of knowledge.
33: And it has to get absolute unanimity of all its 55 members. We were joking earlier about Vatican City. I don't think Vatican City has a side, but every minor, Monaco probably does.
1: It strikes me that they're essentially trying to turn football into like WWE, I'm not a WWE fan, but it essentially becomes an enterprise.
33: And the issue is, it's all Trump and this chap Infantino who are hand in glove trying to do
2: that. Trump's daughters. It's Ivanka's brother-in-law.
0: FIFA has said that the proposal is not to sell the World Cup itself, but to sell a minority stake in a new commercial company that would own or manage the commercial rights, such as broadcasting, sponsorship and licensing, for the World Cup and FIFA competitions. FIFA argues that it will raise billions of pounds up front. FIFA hopes to raise about $4.2 billion by selling around a 20% stake in this new company.
1: What happens to the money now? When Coca-Cola sponsor stuff and ITV pay for the rights, where does that cash go?
2: Yeah, but can I just say, in process terms, FIFA made this announcement without even consulting some of its own members. Any of its own members. They came out with the statement. Yeah. Now, that must
1: always
2: tell
1: you... Seth Blatter wasn't good egg, was it?
33: Well, he's anti it.
1: Seth Blatter's now gone clean, has he?
33: Seth Blatter is now the champion of opposing this.
0: This is his road to redemption.
33: Yes.
2: Yeah, that's right.
33: That's a nice...
0: But they are... now claiming that this plan would basically give pretty much every single football association around the world around access to up to $20 million. So you can understand why some non-European football associations, like, with the best will in the world, like Jamaica's Football Association or some of these teams, like Cape Verde's Football Association. Cape Verde, did much better than everyone was expecting them to do at this World Cup. And there's been some standout players from our Cape Verde team. Why this would be incredibly tempting for them. Because that's probably $20 million that they were just not going to have. And that could really seriously change.
1: Well, what are the arguments against this? I've seen Andy Burnham put out a statement. Nigel Farage said football's for the people.
2: It's a legacy institution.
1: But will the World Cup still happen? And will we still be able to go to the pub and get disappointed when they lose invariably again?
0: Fundamentally, yes. But they argue that bringing in private equity investors would put pressure on FIFA to maximise profits rather than prioritise...
1: But they did that already with hydration breaks.
0: They did do that already.
33: But also, Infantino originally...
3: suggested having a World Cup every 2 years, not every 4 years, which was then pushed back a few years ago. So there'd be increased pressure from the commercial partners to have it every 2 years and to have even more teams in it, which people are against, i.e. it would be just become longer.
0: But I'm just been reminded in my ear about this, and I think it is relevant, that pretty recently UEFA, off of the UEFA Champions League, did try to
3: do Super League.
0: To do the Super League, which went down like a cup of cold sick with a lot of people. So I mean, UEFA aren't exactly.
1: But am I not right?
3: Which means that their unanimous reaction to it is even more surprising.
1: Football is one of the most commercial public endeavours that we have, and yet we are all complaining.
0: Do we want England to boycott this then?
3: Yes.
0: Or not? Do we?
3: Yes. But by threatening to boycott, it's a bit like nuclear weapons, isn't it?
2: You don't need to use it.
3: You'll never need to use it.
2: Yeah.
1: I'm ignorant, but I don't look like football. They have their sponsors on their shirts. It's sponsored by Coca-Cola. It costs 70.
3: No, you don't own a World Cup have a sponsor on the shirt, do you?
1: Sure, but it is a commercial. We introduced hydration breaks, so essentially there could be adverts.
2: Yeah, there's lots of arguments against those as well.
1: Of course there are. But why is this so bad?
3: Well, one of the things is that, to answer your question, what happens to the money at the moment from the sponsors, etc., is the profits go into a pot and they're then distributed in prize money, which means obviously not just for the winners, but for every country that gets to the final.
1: Does it go to the government of the country if you win?
3: No, it goes to the Football Association. So obviously, if commercial people are sucking out profits out of that, then it would mean, and so arguably less would go to grassroots football around the world.
0: Yeah. Yes. I get that this is a popular thing to do, to boycott the World Cup, and I am not in favour of Gianni Infantino, who I think
1: Is that the balls chef on the front page of the Sun?
0: Sounds like a Bond.
1: Yeah. His head looks like a football.
0: Who is clearly not adverse to a little bit of. I mean, to be very careful here, actually. Well, corruption.
1: I think allegedly probably is the word.
0: Alleged corruption, right? Alleged corruption. I mean, this is the, a la Sepp Blatter, right? I mean, but then if I'm confronted with the cold, hard reality in 4 years' time of there being a World Cup and England not being in it.
3: Well, they'd set up an alternative tournament, wouldn't they?
2: Yeah.
3: And bearing in mind that of the 55 teams in the European Confederation, they are the key teams.
2: It's only the Europeans
3: and the South Americans, obviously, they got to, got to the final stages.
0: Interesting, so. The South American teams don't appear to be.
3: Well, the big question is, will he be re-elected? Because he was going to be a shoo-in. Indeed, the FA, the English FA, had already said they were going to vote for him to be re-elected. But now, maybe he'll be, and it's all, of course, goes back to him trying to change the player being, well, indeed he succeeded in Trump in ringing this guy.
1: When will FIFA have good eggs running it? It seems to be my entire life there have been scandals around the people at the top of FIFA.
0: Yeah, well, it's not just FIFA, is it? It's anyone in positions of
3: global sports.
0: Yeah. But
1: it seems particularly bad.
3: Well, we haven't even mentioned the International Olympic Committee, which is a whole another ball game.
2: That's the next thing.
0: That's the next thing. Well, I do want to leave a little bit of time for what I think we can all agree is the important story of the day. Why do some Marks & Spencer shoppers have their knickers in a twist? I'll tell you after the break.

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1: Weather looking good then?
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3: Things remain very hot across Italy and parts of southern Spain. One or two showers in northern Spain and across the south of France. Plenty of sunshine for Greece and Turkey. Hot in Croatia as well as Italy. 40 degrees in Rome. One or two showers possible in southern France. More likely to see thunderstorms over more central parts of France. The odd shower over northern Spain too, but most of Spain and Portugal dry and sunny. Pretty hot in the Canaries as well. Plenty more sunshine throughout the weekend also.
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8: Right.
11: All right. Well, welcome along. So just to round off the show, we're going to remind ourselves of the Daily Telegraph's front page. No, it's not the council tax raid. No, it's not net zero. It's not even the wildfires. No, it's Marks and Spencer. And they've dropped a new product. They've raised eyebrows with their new collection of crotchless underwear in a collaboration with Anne Summers. Customers have been left divided over whether the new product is appropriate for the store.
16: Highlight of the day for Linda and I has been trying to explain this to Archie.
1: I'm not sure he's still quite got it.
15: Can't believe you don't know what they are.
0: First of all, I can't get my head around why we're discussing this on a news channel. Second of all...
16: Because it's on the front of a national newspaper.
0: If there's nothing in between the front and the back of a body, how does it not just sort of flap around? That's what I can't...
15: It's
0: I can't understand.
15: Fascinating.
0: Oh, no, we don't need that picture. The producer put a horrible picture up in the background. This is porn.
11: So
0: I know it's late at night, but really.
11: Marks & Spencer's site reads, are you ready for this? Feel fabulously confident in this stunning thong from Anne Summers. It's crafted in a playful crotchless design with a string back and adjustable size for a perfect fit. Well, I mean, to be fair, look, Marks & Spencer, I was before the crotchless underwear. I'm a massive fan of their shop. I think they do amazing stuff, both in food and in attire, everything. So absolutely love it.
15: Maybe they're just moving with the times.
11: This is it. They must have realised that there is a market.
16: Are you going to are you going to log on, Linda, on the way home? And
15: no, I saw them this morning, actually.
0: Why
16: you, the order's
0: some?
16: Already in.
15: No, I haven't made the order, but yet. I did see them this morning. I must say, the photographs on the website are a lot more specific than the photographs on the front of the Daily Telegraph.
16: More X-rated.
0: I still can't get my head around how they fit, rather than just with no crotch.
15: Agent provocateur.
0: It's not my specialist subject, but I don't. I mean, to me, it's an engineering.
11: There's a market for it, and you know, people are becoming more liberal, aren't they, in a sexual sense. People are less prudish.
0: Shall I wear some next week and I can model them?
11: Yes.
0: I'll actually do it. Careful, I'll do it.
15: See, the thing is that Marks and Spencer's is on a real upward trajectory. Mm. It is doing so much better than it did three
0: and thanks to the crotchless
15: in terms of clothing.
3: I just ordered a jacket in the sale.
15: Someone clearly is able to do the market research.
11: Oh, yeah, but I also wonder about this, is that what they might be thinking is that people will log on to have a little look at the crotchless underwear, but actually what they really want is other underwear. They're already on the Marks and Spencer's website. I'll have a look.
0: Is this everyday underwear? Is it possible I could be talking to you tonight and you'd be wearing it? Or is it more for a moment of an evening?
3: More for Valentine's Day.
0: Could you be wearing it right now, Patrick, and I'd have no idea?
15: No, you have no idea. You'd have no idea.
0: But is it everyday? I can't.
11: You have no idea.
0: Do you know what? My life will be fine without knowing. It's midnight, it's bedtime.
15: Contraption. Right. You would have no idea.
11: You would have no idea. In fact, it's the opposite of a chastity belt, really, isn't it?
15: Yeah, that's right. Yeah.
0: Crikey, it's ease of access. It's horrible.
11: Roundup of tomorrow's newspaper front pages. The Sun, football is staying home. The Telegraph, Labour's 18 billion quid council tax raid and crotchless underwear. The Eye, game changer. Europe tackles Infantino by boycotting the World Cup. The Daily Mail, Burnham admits oil drilling can ease the cost of living. The Metro, cruel summer. The Independent, Europe is boycotting the World Cup. The Guardian, reform is up to its neck in sleaze, says Labour as it calls for inquiry. The Mirror, red card for Infantino. The Times, UEFA backs World Cup boycott. The Express, England join boycott of World Cup. Thank you to my wonderful panel. Thank you to you at home or wherever you are. Over to the Late Show Live now.
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13: Good evening. Here again with your GB News weather update from the Met Office. And now there will be a fresher feel to things through the next 24 hours for many of us. And a few showers around, mainly in the north, but not only in the north. There currently is a front making its way southeastwards, and this is bringing the change to something a bit fresher. But we're also seeing some showery bursts of rain mixed in with this across parts of East Anglia and other parts of the southeast. Some of them could turn a bit heavy, maybe even thundery at times overnight. Further north and west, yes, a fair few showers across parts of Scotland, Northern Ireland and some northwestern parts of England and Wales. Otherwise, largely dry, fair amount of clear sky, and with that fresher air coming in behind that front, well, it is going to be more comfortable for sleeping perhaps, but temperatures getting quite low in some places. Could even be a touch of grass frost in some sheltered glens of Scotland in particular. So a bit of a fresh start then across many parts of Scotland. Eastern areas are waking up to a largely bright picture, cloudier further west with outbreaks of rain coming in. Similar across Northern Ireland. Still a few spots of rain tomorrow morning across parts of northwest England. Elsewhere across much of England, albeit it will be quite cloudy in the southeast. Elsewhere, yes, largely fine, largely sunny through the morning. Into the afternoon, and there'll be a bit of a north-south split. Northern areas staying quite cloudy, outbreaks of showery rain, perhaps the odd heavier burst here. Further south, central southern parts of England and Wales, lots of dry, sunny weather to be had. Now, temperatures are going to be down compared to today. We're only looking at highs of 25, 26 Celsius towards the southeast, but in the sunshine, it is still going to feel relatively warm. Saturday, on the whole, looks relatively similar to tomorrow, really. Showery rain mainly affecting northern parts, further south staying largely dry, but can't rule out a bit of showery rain pushing into parts of the southwest. Doesn't look particularly heavy here, however. More fine weather for many to come as we go through Sunday and into Monday, but there are signs of something a bit more changeable as we head deeper into August.
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0: Good morning. Europe's migration crisis has exploded again.
1: Yes, thousands of illegal migrants overwhelm Spain's border with Morocco, forcing the government to deploy the military.
0: Well, now the country's civil guard chief declares the border has totally collapsed.
1: But could the consequences soon be felt in Britain?
0: Elsewhere, a drought is declared across the whole of Wales as firefighters battle wildfires across the UK.
2: Here on the Suffolk coast, you can see where one of the UK's largest wildfires in years has been burning now for days. Fire crews say it is at least stabilising for now, though. We'll be live here on the Suffolk coast for you throughout breakfast.
1: And devolution revolution. The Prime Minister will unveil major new devolution powers in an effort to hand power back to the regions. But will it really work?
3: Putting power in every postcode so that people can turn things around for themselves.
0: Well, as part of those new powers, Andy Burnham is handing mayors a share of income tax for the first time. Some want it spending on public services. Others say the money should go straight back into your pocket. What would you prefer?
1: And a GB News exclusive, phone snatching is falling across London. But are the vigilantes catching criminals, or are they heroes or a liability?
4: Pickpocket! Pickpocket! Pickpocket! Get out of here! Get out! My beer!
0: More than 70,000 prisoners have benefited from early release. So is Britain's justice system making crime worth the risk? We'll debate that later.
5: A very good morning. The FA have pledged to boycott the World Cup in protest at FIFA President Gianni Infantino's plan to sell off parts of the tournament. The 55 European countries governed by UEFA all voted against FIFA's plans at yesterday's emergency meeting. It could force Infantino to resign the presidency.
6: Good morning. It's a bit of a murky start across southeastern areas. Plenty of sunshine to come, though, for many areas this afternoon. A few showers here and there. I'll have all the details for you a little later on.
0: It's just gone 6 o'clock. I'm Stephen Dixon.
1: I'm Dawn Neeson, and this is GB News Breakfast.
0: Well, we're going to crack straight on with the wildfire situation because it's pretty grim. We know it's terrible across Europe at the moment, but it's not so clever here in the UK either. Fire crews battling a large wildfire near Britain's biggest nuclear power station have said the blaze is stabilising as efforts enter their third day.
1: Yes, this is in Suffolk, and Suffolk Fire and Rescue Services said late last night that they were in a better position, but warned the blaze near Sizewell B was still a dynamic incident.
0: Well, firefighters have been tackling the blaze near Dunwich Heath, near Leeston, since Wednesday night. More than 100 firefighters and a helicopter have been on site.
1: That follows news that a drought has now officially been declared across the whole of Wales.
0: Well, let's get the latest on this particular wildfire, though. Head to Suffolk and our reporter, Sam Francis. Sam, morning to you. What is happening there today?
7: Morning to you both. Well, as you mentioned there in your introduction, the latest and key update really this morning is that the fire is at least for now stabilising. That from the Fire and Rescue Service here in Suffolk. But that doesn't mean it is over. Far from it. The blaze has been continuing throughout the night. Firefighters, at least 100 personnel on the scene tackling the blaze, and it is still most certainly a major incident. We do, though, have a better sense of the scale of the blaze. It broke out on Wednesday evening and has now been burning for some 48 hours plus and has affected a huge area of land here on the Suffolk coastline. Some 150 hectares have already burned through, and that number is expected to continue growing despite the fact they say it is stabilising. Efforts are still continuing to put a stop to the fire burning. To put that 150 hectares into perspective, perspective, that is around 210 football pitches worth of land. So a huge area here on the Suffolk coastline that has already burned through. And you can just about see behind me here down the Suffolk coastline, this sort of landscape that has been burning through over the last few days towards the clifftop and the heathland. From here, you get a real sense of the landscape involved where these firefighters, some 100 strong, have been working through the night last night. More than 100, as I say, have been joined by helicopters also dropping seawater onto the flames in an attempt to dampen them. And we've also seen crews, pictures of crews filling trenches in the ground of water to try to create breaks and stop the fire from moving any further. But it's important to note that in an incident like this, there is a significant impact to those who live and stay locally in the area. We were speaking to a number of people, residents and holidaymakers in Suffolk last night, who have shared their thoughts on the experience of being evacuated. More than 100 people moved from their homes and some 200 taken from a holiday camp just behind me here on the Suffolk coastline. And we also spoke to the local council leader, Paul Ashton, the deputy leader of Suffolk Council, and he shared his experience and interaction with some of the people who were evacuated to the local town hall. Let's take a listen.
8: Generally speaking, they're quite calm. They are a little bit worried, you know, they're worried about their cars, they're worried about, in some cases, they own static caravans up there, you know, reasonable amount of money invested in those. Some have left their touring caravans up there. So they've got concern for their property. They're all safe, and I think they're just hugely, hugely thankful for the people here and all they've done for them. And every time we have a meeting and update on progress, they all give them rounds of applause to the local people. It's really, really impressive.
7: So the sense this morning is one of cautious optimism, I suppose you could say, but there are still concerns from the fire service that despite a stabilising picture now, there are efforts to contain the fire from spreading any further, and those who have been evacuated are still waiting for the all clear.
0: Sam, for now, thank you.
1: Okay, well, let's find out what the weather situation is going to be like and how many more wildfires we can expect. Let's talk to Nathan Rao, weather journalist, who joins us in the studio. Nathan, the weather does seem to be cooling down a little bit at the moment, but still not much rain around.
9: No, and it's rain that we really need. You're right, it is going to turn cooler and fresher from today and into the weekend, which will be good news for a lot of us because, you know, the hot weather now is 3 months in, this relentless heat. Not only the record temperatures we've seen, you know, 30 days of 30, 13 days of 35 in a row, all sorts of records will be falling. But the dry weather, which has provided the ideal environment for these wildfires, which are seldom, if ever, caused by the weather. They're usually caused by human activity. But we are actually in a situation now with the very hot weather and the very dry environment, perfect for wildfires. The reservoirs are about 60 to 70% full at the moment. We expect them to be around 83% full. That is why there are hose pipe bans in place. But as you said, Dawn, yes, there is fresher weather on the way and there is rain in the forecast. Not much of it, mainly for the northwest of the country and northwest Scotland and a bit for the south. There is a little bit of rain coming into the South Ponts, possibly on Monday and to the east, but not the sort we need.
0: No, I mean, presumably we do need some substantial rain to get these grasses and what have you back to looking a little bit greener and make them slightly more resilient to all this. I mean, that's not going to come to more towards the end of the year, is it?
9: No, it's not. And there is no, you know, sign for substantial rain in the forecast. In terms of the fires, any rain really is going to be helpful. If we get torrential rain in those areas or downpours, that is going to help the efforts, even though, as Sam was saying, it's stabilising in Suffolk. Mm. But what we need to replenish the water tables, the underground aquifers and the rivers, which are notably low at the moment, according to the authorities, is that long and sustained rainfall that we don't like very much. Mm. But that's what we need. It's, you know, when the ground is so dry at the moment, any torrential rain is going to run straight off and cause the problem with flooding. It's the long, slow, sustained rainfall that we get through the autumn that we are needing.
1: Indeed. Nathan, thank you so much for now. That's Nathan Rout, weather journalist for you.
0: Right, in other news, Spain has deployed their military after thousands of migrants stormed across from Morocco into its North African enclave of Ceuta, overwhelming border forces and leaving at least 9 people dead.
1: Yes, many swam around coastal barriers while others poured through the land border, with the country's civil guard chief declaring that the border has totally collapsed.
0: Well, Italy is now threatening to suspend open border arrangements over fears that those who entered Ceuta could...
1: border has totally collapsed.
0: Well, Italy is now threatening to suspend open border arrangements over fears that those who entered Ceuta

0: communities to directly benefit when their economy grows.
1: Yes, okay. So let's talk to former Conservative Minister Kevin Foster about both these stories, linking them seamlessly together. Kevin, have a go on that one. Shall we start with the situation in Spain? Those frankly frightening scenes we've seen of hordes of young men, and they were mostly young, fighting-age men, as we keep repeating ad nauseum, flooding across that border. Absolutely no control whatsoever.
2: Yep, it's clear Spain has completely lost control of its border on that enclave. You know, for those who aren't quite familiar with the geography of this, Spain has two cities, this is one of them, that are on the North African coast. They've been Spanish for hundreds of years, and that status is controversial, it has to be said, but that's where they are. So there's a physical land border for Europe in Africa, and we've seen the complete loss of control. Now, the Spanish authorities are saying it's hard to identify a specific reason for why this has happened. Mm. Well, let me help them with two that they've recently done. The first was Pedro Sanchez's amnesty for about 1 million illegal migrants in Spain. So they've massively upped the incentive to cross into Spain. The second was last month, their Supreme Court passed a ruling that made it harder to return immediately people from Ceuta into Morocco, who had visibly just arrived. Morocco, like France, is not a war-torn country, is not a country you generally should be getting asylum from. So up went the incentive, down went the likelihood of being returned, and we can see what's happened next.
0: Yes, I mean, it seems pretty simple when you look at it in those terms. Politicians don't seem to see it in quite the same way, do they? I mean, obviously, it's a huge concern for Spain. It's also a huge concern for what happens next with all these people. If they're all going to stay in Spain, we could just sit back and observe, couldn't we? But that's not necessarily the case.
2: No, a lot will depend what the Spanish authorities do next. If some of these people end up being transferred to the Spanish mainland, into Spain itself, then, of course, the Schengen zone, which Spain is part of, and which, by the way, Gibraltar recently joined as well, there's literally no border, but then no physical border. You know, there's a sign, but it's more like crossing a county boundary here in the UK. So between them and, for example, the Channel Coast, Germany and various other countries, it's why, for example, Italy, taken the stance it's taken today, that if Spain cannot get control of its border, that clearly that will mean Italy will wish to review whether it maintains an open border with Spain. And you can see the efforts countries like Poland are going to secure the eastern land border.
0: But under the Schengen agreement, is it even legal for, can Italy technically do that? Or would Brussels start?
2: Well, there are provisions within the Schengen treaties to be able to temporarily and in emergency circumstances reinstate border controls. But even then, you've got to question how effective that can be across large, fairly porous land borders, which don't have fences and infrastructure and checkpoints. You know, you literally ask the police to just pull up on the motorway and start doing some checks. That is only going to be effective to a certain extent. Really, Spain needs to get a grip of this. Pedro Sanchez needs to review his policies, particularly around granting an amnesty. And like probably would say in the UK, you also need to have a solution to returning people quickly.
1: Kevin, you understood the reasons there. You explained the reasons perfectly well. But this was clearly organised. This was a mass of young men, and there were some young women as well. But a mass of young men all at the same time?
2: Yeah, there's some footage of trucks and lorries bringing people up to the border. And it does seem there must be some coordination. People don't just hang around the border in the hope something like this may happen. But it does, there's certainly been coverage across Africa of the amnesty. It's, you know, there's some of the Spanish authorities trying to claim that these people probably didn't know about the judgment. Absolute rubbish. In the modern era of internet, you know, this isn't like the era when they had to wait for some sort of postal dispatch. In the modern internet, people share things online. They've got phones. They would have known about some of the reduction in the likelihood of being sent back. So an absolute crisis there. Yes, the Spanish army will probably provide some relief, but ultimately Spain is going to have to look at what it does around its policies.
0: All right, closer to home, can I ask you about this income tax plan that the Prime Minister's come up with. Explain it. How would this work? The idea that you would give a share, not that you would give income tax raising or reducing powers to local mayors, but you would give them a share of income tax, presumably that has been raised within their area, for them to spend on what they want.
2: Yeah, it seems to be inspired by the arrangement that currently are around business rates. Because a lot of people who pay business rates think their local council sets them because that's where they pay the bill. It doesn't. It's a nationally set tax, like income tax. The idea seems to be that if you're a mayor and you create job-creating opportunities for sake of

0: I'll get you approved some big development that's going to create more jobs. You'll get a share of the extra income tax. Now, how exactly that works is going to be up for debate. So, for example, I live in Devon. If I was the mayor of Devon and I granted a big job creating opportunity in Plymouth, a lot of people would actually live in Cornwall. So how would I benefit from that? And also, is it a power to just create more revenue, or is it a power to actually use some of this to reduce taxes? Would, for example, Ben Houchin in Teesside or Andrea Jenkins in Lincolnshire, would they be able to use some of this to actually reduce taxes to incentivise companies to come to their areas? Because this is the bit that's been missing out of devolution. A lot of it's always been about raising more tax or raising more revenue. But it's not been about being less.
1: So it wouldn't be less taxes for us, but your ordinary punter, but stuff to bring businesses in.
0: Well, that's the debate. Is Andy Burnham going to actually devolve the power to do things that aren't necessarily quite so Labour-minded? You know, we saw there were four areas that were supposed to be having mayoral elections in May. Essex, Norfolk and Suffolk, Hampshire, Sussex, places that are probably unlikely to vote in a hard-left mayor for reasons that we can all work out given their demographics. Would a mayor of those areas have the ability to cut tax, pursue a more pro-business agenda? That's where the test of these sorts of policy come, because at the moment it's all been about increasing revenue from people, not about reducing their bills.
2: Indeed. Kevin, thank you so much for that, and heaven help you if you live in an area with particularly bad mayor. Kevin Foster, former Conservative minister there for you.
1: Right, 17 minutes past six. FIFA insists nobody is selling football amid criticism of its decision to launch a consultation on selling stakes in the World Cup to private investors. Football's global governing body stopped short of withdrawing the plan and insisted it will still press ahead with a consultation period, a brief one.
2: Yes, and meanwhile, US President Donald Trump says the Board of Peace has reached an agreement for the complete disarmament of Hamas and other armed groups in Gaza. The president has described the deal as historic. Israel has not yet commented on the plans, though.
1: And the Labour Party says the MPs, Diane Abbott and Joni Reid, have been readmitted and had the Labour whip restored. A Labour spokesman said Ms Abbott had apologised following an independent process. She was suspended last year following an anti-Semitism row.
2: Interesting times. Very interesting times. The whole mayoral thing. I'd love to know what you would think about the mayoral thing. Cubanews.com/your say. Are you confident that your local mayor will spend any money raised wisely in your local area?
1: Well, it's democracy for you, though, isn't it? If you voted for a mayor, it is a democratic process. And I suppose the argument is, if you don't like how they're spending this money, you vote somebody else in next time.
2: Yeah, let's see what you think, though. But before we move on, let's have a quick look at the weather with Annie.
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4: Good morning. Welcome to your latest GB News weather update brought to you from the Met Office. A dry day to come for most of us. A few light showers across more northern areas, but for all of us, it will be feeling cooler. Most notably across southern and eastern areas of England, where we have had a heat wave through this week. Temperatures will be below the heat wave threshold through today, but there will be quite a lot of sunshine, particularly through this afternoon for much of England and Wales. Further north, more in the way of cloud. A few showers coming and going, particularly across parts of Northern Ireland and northern and western Scotland. Quite strong winds up towards the Northern Isles as well. So we'll feel fresher here. Temperatures in the mid to high teens, in the mid-20s as we head further south and east. So still a pretty warm day, high UV levels as well. Very little in the way of sunshine to end the day across parts of Scotland. A few breaks potentially across more eastern areas in the cloud, but for most of us it's going to be cloudy skies and showers here and there. They don't look particularly heavy. We have had some quite heavy showers earlier on this week. It does look a little bit lighter than that, but we could see a few of these showers pushing into some western and northern areas of Wales. But for much of England and Wales, it's going to be a dry end to the week, clear skies as we head into Saturday as well. So that will make for another quite fresh start on Saturday morning, particularly across England and Wales and more eastern areas of Scotland, northern England too. Further west, more in the way of cloud, and showers will continue to feed in from the north and west. Temperatures down in the low single figures. Rurally, many towns and cities, just about 10 or 11 degrees to start the day on Saturday. So plenty of dry weather to come this weekend on both Saturday and Sunday, most notably across more southern and eastern areas. There's a risk of showers through much of the weekend, especially across parts of northern Scotland. But for most of us, it's going to be a dry one. As we head into next week, though, it does look a little bit wetter. And temperatures very similar on Saturday, in the mid-20s further south, high teens further north. Bye-bye.
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1: Right, we've got all the sport coming up in just a moment. Oh, guess what you're talking about, Aidan?
0: Yes, I know. We thought it was over, didn't we, the World Cup? But this is still rumbling on. Could the World Cup be sold off? Well, Europe and UEFA certainly think that's not the case. We're joined by Chris Scudder after the break.
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9: 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European football's governing body chaired a meeting yesterday, deciding that its 55 member nations will not participate in the tournament if FIFA's sell-off plan goes ahead. Following the announcement, an FA spokesman said, "We stand shoulder to shoulder with our European colleagues and fully support the collective view. We oppose FIFA's plans. The FIFA World Cup belongs to football and always will." 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That's the latest sport. 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
1: Right, Aidan's got the sport. What is happening with FIFA?
0: Well, look, they didn't announce anything. It was actually a journalist called Martin Ziegler who broke this story a few days ago saying that they were planning, FIFA, this is, to sell off parts of the World Cup. Only the bits that make money, of course. Mm. And it kind of stank because it looked as if some of the entities set up...
1: And to Donald Trump's son-in-law's
0: brother. That's what I mean. Yeah,
1: brother.
0: Yeah. It did seem a bit far-fetched, but it could be absolutely true. Now, what it's done is it's galvanised UEFA into action. They had an emergency meeting yesterday, and all 55 member nations said that they would boycott the next World Cup if Infantino, the FIFA president,
12: pressed ahead with these plans. Now, we'll hear from Chris Scudder in a moment, but this centres around the delivery of the World Cup. That's the bit that makes money, the sponsorship, the advertising, the broadcasting. If you think you are fed up with seeing hydration breaks every 20 minutes, well, that may just be the start of things to come because, or the face of things to come because you could see hydration breaks every 10 minutes, in theory. I mean, I think that's probably, again, a bit far-fetched.
1: But that's one thing they said in the statement, isn't it, UEFA? That, you know, all this completely capitalising on all this sort of stuff, yeah, isn't, they don't want to see it.
12: No, they don't. But then FIFA is meant to be, in effect, a not-for-profit organisation. Now, they look around other sport franchises around the world, NFL, Premier League, FA, IPL, the Indian Cricket League, they're all run as private commercial entities and they make loads of money. Now,
1: well, FIFA's got 2.7 billion in the bank.
12: Yes, it has, but they think, well, why can't we have these tournaments every 4 years? Why can't we have one every 2 years? Why can't we make even more money? That's the way it goes. That's the way of the world. Let's bring in Chris Scudder anyway, sports journalist. Chris, just let us know what you thought of the last few days.
13: Yeah, it's civil war, isn't it, Aidan, really, potentially. If FIFA proceed with this, then UEFA are one out, all out, simple as that. It's going to come down to numbers when it comes to the vote. We've got this deadline of September 19th for the member associations. There are 211 of them around the world. It just needs a majority, so it'd be 106 would be the mark FIFA would need to get to for this to be pushed through. 55 in Europe, UEFA one out, all out, so that's 55 together. We understand that CONCACAF, which is Central America, that's USA, Mexico, and the smaller Central American nations, are also against this. That's 41, so add those together, you've got 96. Trouble is, the really small nations, when you go past the nations ranked over 100 in the world, don't have much money. If they're being offered £40 million,
12: yes,
13: they are probably all going to vote yes, we'll have that money. And, you know, it is part of the FIFA blueprint, and Sepp Blatter wanted this as well, where the smaller nations, and we saw it with Cape Verde, didn't we? It, you know, if you give these nations an opportunity, they can make progress on the field. So you can see, you know, the logic behind that. But it shouldn't really come at the expense of the big power players. You know, they get one vote. England gets the same as Anguilla, as Tonga, as American Samoa, who once lost 33-0 to Australia a few years ago. So you can see where this is going, can't you? I think, actually, I'm just looking, Aidan, there's a release, hastily released a FIFA media thing this morning coming out. A quote from this released about 2 hours ago. FIFA saying, nobody is selling football. This is not something FIFA would ever entertain.
12: They blame the media as well, Chris, didn't they?
13: Sorry?
12: They blame the media as well.
13: Yeah, you've seen it, yeah. They're saying incorrect media reports. They're calling it a democratic process. They will push through with what they're calling a democratic process. So I thought, I've got to be honest, Aidan, that this morning, a bit like the European Super League a few years ago, yeah, which collapsed in 48 hours, that Infantino would go, all right, well, we can't really alienate the big power base in Europe. But he seems to want to stick to his guns here and push through with what he calls a democratic process. So it is very tense, isn't it? Incredible stuff, really. Football's never quite seen anything like it. But you're right about what you said. I mean, the trouble is getting external money into this, especially American money. They don't have any kind of view of what football is. And you're right, I mean, World Cups every 2 years, even Arsene Wenger, great respected figure like him, has said yes, this could be a thing. But of course, then once you do that, you completely mess up the European Championships. Yeah, and let's make no bones about this. UEFA and FIFA do not see eye to eye. Never have. It's no. You know, the power bases, the two of them in conflict, and the football calendar. You can't fit all these things in. And if you know this American money comes in, or world money, players are going to be overplayed. There's going to be civil war is the best way of putting it, I think, Aidan.
12: Chris, I'm going to see if I can get you back next hour. There's loads more I want to ask you. But for now, thanks very much for your input.
13: No worries.
12: Yeah, there's loads more to discuss with Chris.
1: There is. I hope we stand by our principles on this?
12: Well, look, it's a grand gesture. It's easy to do this kind of thing. Is when the World Cup, next World Cup's 4 years away. They wouldn't be doing it if it was a month away, would they?
1: Well, maybe they would, but they'd be heard more if they did it then.
12: Possibly.
2: Will Infantino survive this?
12: I'm not sure. If he doesn't get to the 106 by September 19, mm-hmm. So political now, football, isn't it? So political.
2: Very much.
12: It's like Congress. It's like Parliament rolled into one. Yeah. But no, I don't see him respond. Going beyond this, this would have been key to him carrying on into the future. If he doesn't do that, I think he'll depart.
1: Right, okay. We shall see. Mm. Aidan, thank you. See you later. It is 6:30 exactly. Here's your traffic and travel update.
14: Good morning. 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The A1 northbound is closed after the A52 in Grantham. The A428 is closed after the A1 near St Neots. The A5 is closed after the A453. The A11 is closed after the A134 in Thetford. The A417 is closed after the A429. The M40 northbound between junctions 10 and 11 in Cherwell Valley has lane closures causing slow traffic. In Scotland, the A82 Corran ferry sailings are cancelled due to technical problems, with a foot passenger service running and possible delays. And on the trains, East Midlands Railway is running a reduced service. For more travel news, go to gbnews.com.
2: Welcome back. Still to come, Andy Burnham is handing mayors a share of income tax for the first time. Some want to spend it on public services. Others say the money should go straight back into taxpayers' pockets. Well, what would you prefer? We'll be going head-to-head on that debate. But first...
1: Bone snatching falling across London. But why is it vigilantes catching criminals? Are they heroes or a liability? 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
3: It's 6:35. A neighbourhood crime is down in London. That's the good news. Phone snatching and other thefts are falling.
4: Yes, that's the good news. But amid the fall in crime, some have criticised so-called pickpocket vigilante citizens who chase after thieves for potentially causing more harm than good.
3: Well, our national reporter Charlie Peters met Diego Galdino, also known as the pickpocket hunter, for this report.
5: Pickpocket! Pickpocket! Pickpocket! Get out of here! Get out! My beer!
6: Diego Galdino, the pickpocket hunter, confronts suspected thieves in London.
5: Get out!
6: He sprays them with red paint to try to stop them from getting away with their crimes. Alongside extensive street policing work from the Met, Diego's crime-fighting efforts appear to be having an effect.
7: There's been a reduction in neighbourhood crime in London. In the year to June 2026, there was a 15% reduction in this form of criminality. That includes theft from the person. We're talking about watches being ripped from people's wrists and the phone snatching. That's been a scourge across the capital, particularly Westminster, where that form of offending has dropped by a third after some proactive policing from the Metropolitan Police. But vigilantes fighting against pickpocketing have also pointed to a stark rise in robbery from businesses, up 19.5%. And it's those vigilantes that have been criticised now by the Mayor of London, Sir Sadiq Khan, who says that often they can cause more harm than good.
6: When I joined Diego as he went out to hunt for pickpockets, he told GB News that he thought the Mayor was wrong.
7: What's your reaction then to what Sadiq Khan has said?
8: Basically what I do, I go to the street, spot the pickpocket, film it, shout with them and go away, you know. If the pickpockets try to be some aggressive, we have our array to defend, to run away, to call your colleagues or something like that. I think he's a little bit deluded.
6: The pickpocket hunter has amassed millions of supporters on social media for his clips hunting down thieves. Critics have said that he lacks proper training for dealing with criminals and does not have access to police intelligence. But amid the reduction in pickpocketing, he says he wants to see more justice done.
8: What I expect is like a little bit of justice. These people like serve the justice, go to the jail, pay for the damage that they cause to the public in general. We are here every single day on the street. We are spotting like pickpockets, phone snatcher every single day.
6: While theft is down, the pickpocket nemesis will stick to the streets.
5: Don't come here to steal, yeah? Don't come here to steal people. Don't come here to steal from people.
6: He insists that he causes far more good than harm. Charlie Peters, GB News, London.
3: Well, should we talk to former Chief Detective Superintendent Kevin Hurley, who joins us now? Morning to you, Kevin. Look, yeah, you can't condone vigilantism. We shouldn't have to do it, should we? I guess the argument here is partly, is it rising because there's not enough direct police action?
9: Well, to be clear, I used to do that particular type of work on special street crime pickpocket squads in central London. And what has happened with the cutbacks, about 100 people who were deployed on the various central London police stations, which are all now closed, those street crime squads have all disappeared. And there was a real knack to it that you needed to know who the pickpockets and bag snatchers were. And in this case, most of the people you've seen are from the East European Roma gypsy community, who are a plague across all our inner cities across Europe on pickpocketing. And there really now is no one actively targeting them. At one time, the Met actually had a dedicated superintendent doing liaison with the Romanian police. So whilst police speakers and the mayor, are saying this is not good. What this guy Diego's doing, a very brave man, I might add, is disrupting their activity and stopping their offending because the Metropolitan Police, City Police, are not able to do so.
3: All right, and that's a perfectly valid point, Kevin. But there's got to be some concern about vigilantes on the streets. Haven't they? I mean, we can't recommend that everyone becomes a vigilante, can we?
9: Of course we can't, and it depends what we're talking about. What this guy is doing, he's literally knows who the gangs and groups are, comes up, make a big noise, so he's alerting everyone who could be their victim, and sprays them with red paint. He's effectively disrupting their criminal activity, which is actually something the police should do, but they can't. Taking your point, of course, people would say, what are you doing, former police chief, recommending vigilante activity? But to be frank, if I was on the street and I saw something like this going on and I actually had the courage that Diego's got, I probably would shout out and try and disrupt their activity. So, you know, this is a failing by the mayor of London and central government to adequately resource the police service. And it's a failing by senior police leadership to maintain the old Inner London dip squads, as they were called. The Transport Police used to have them. Every Metropolitan Police Inner London station had them, and they've all gone.
3: Yeah. All right, Kevin, thanks very much indeed. Appreciate your time this morning. It's a problem. I mean, vigilantism is an issue because when it rises, it is an indication that other things aren't working.
4: Yes, of course. But, I mean, we can't have mob rule. We can't have people taking the law into their hands because it's a slippery slope. Having said that, when we were in New York a good few years ago now, someone doing that vigilante job did spot a pickpocket and saved us from being pickpocketed. Yeah. So I can see both sides of the story, I have to say.
3: It's one of those things with someone like Diego, you can see, you know, and getting praise from Kevin. Mm. But it's the idea, if within society we all think, well, we are all going to take the law into our own hands, that's where society then starts to break down.
4: Well, the law...
3: So it's really difficult, isn't it? Yes. I know a lot of you will be thinking, oh, you need to be really, really supporting this fella. We're not condemning him.
4: No.
3: But you've also got to... It's a bit of a line.
4: The bottom line is the law should be strong enough to be doing the job that it's there for. In any case, still to come, Labour is reportedly planning an £18 billion tax rate on millions of families across England. Could you be one of them, though?
3: Yeah, we'll talk about that with Claire and Nigel in the papers. There they are. Good morning, both. First, though, here's your European forecast.
10: Ready to soak up that holiday sunshine?
11: Won't we need some cover?
10: No worries. All sorted.
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13: Hello. An extensive heatwave continues for much of Central Europe throughout this weekend. High pressure dominating. It's turning a little bit cooler for western areas of Spain, parts of Portugal, as well as western France. But as we head further east, the temperatures do climb across parts of Italy and towards the Mediterranean into the high 30s. You can see 40 degrees across parts of Greece. Wildfires here as well. But plenty of sunshine and hot weather to come into next week as well. Bye-bye.
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3: Right, we're going through the papers at 6:46 with former political adviser Claire Pearsall and our senior political commentator Nigel Nelson. Good morning to you
25: both. Morning.
3: Can we start with this tax business, Claire? I know it's in the Telegraph they're talking about council tax bills and all that, but I want to talk to you about what I really want to find out is this devolution thing. Andy Burnham saying local mayors can take a proportion of income tax and what.
25: Yeah.
3: Because I don't quite understand it. I don't understand quite how that works or how it's beneficial.
25: I think the problem is that Andy Burnham is coming at this from the angle of being a Metro Mayor himself. So yeah. You want your fiefdom, you want more ability to use the income that you've got in your area to benefit your local area. And if you're talking about things like business rates, I can understand it. When you start talking about bringing in a bigger portion of income tax to a mayor of an area for that area, I think this is where you run into problems. Now, should we just have a look at the areas that have mayors for a start? They tend to be in the northeast, the northwest, the Midlands. There are some sort of down across the sort of coast, Bristol, Bath, Somerset, that kind of way. The rest of the country doesn't have them.
3: Yeah.
25: So what is going to happen? If you're talking about devolution,
26: it'll
25: starting
26: go to the
25: very
26: councils
25: quick,
26: that don't have mayors.
3: No, he hasn't said that.
25: He hasn't said that.
26: He said it will go. The whole point is that the idea is to go across the country. So if you don't have a mayor to give it to, it would then go to a local authority.
25: So
3: what I then don't get, Nigel, is if you're taking a proportion of income tax, it would go to central government.
26: Yes.
3: And they would decide how to spend it.
26: Yes.
3: If you're feeding that off to look, then there's less money going into central government.
26: That's the point. That's the problem with it. That, I mean, the idea is that local authorities or mayors would spend their own business rates, and he's now tagged on some income tax as well. Under the present system, it all goes to the Treasury. The Treasury collect it all and then divvy it back to the local authorities. And the complaint by mayors and local authorities is they have to go with a begging bowl to government to get this money back. This way, they'll have the money as of right. The problem is absolutely right, Stephen. What happens if the Treasury then lose income that they're going to need to replace some other way?
25: But also, you run into the problem. Look at all of the councils that have got a massive debt problem or are very nearly bankrupt. What is going to happen in that situation? So the government says you can have a proportion of income tax and this is your money to spend. What happens then when you come into the same situation? They rack up a load of debt. There is an awful lot of councils going almost bankrupt. What happens? How much more money do you think you can really throw at an area like that? And it's going to be rural areas that are going to suffer even more. It's always major cities that benefit from these kind of incentives. The rural areas, not so much. And if you're talking about the areas that don't have mayors, if you're saying that just the local authority at the moment, so a county council, for example, is going to get more cash, where are they going to spend it? How is that going to be accounted for? Because you can see the problems. Again, this is going to go into major conurbations and the rural areas are going to be left with absolutely nothing. And a large portion of taxpayers saying, well, where's my money gone?
26: But at least you didn't mention the South.
25: Oh, give me chance. Give me chance.
0: But I mean, all things being equal, if you are in an area with a good mayor and a good local council, absolutely fantastic, where it's all fair. But many, many places in the country just aren't like that.
25: They're not. Who is going to hold these people to account? I know everybody says, oh, well, you do that at the ballot box. But those elections are every 4 years. So what happens if all this money, it's being spent in year one, you've still got another 3 years. Who is holding them to account? And what are you going to do about it?
3: Does this give the opportunity for local areas, if you put it that way, to say, we're going to reduce our business rates? And therefore attract more businesses and help the area revive.
26: Which is the point.
25: And I don't see an issue with that, because if your area is going to be more competitive for a business to set up in because your business rates are lower, then people are going to relocate. That part of it I don't have an issue with. What I do is when you're talking about central government funding, sort of portion of income tax, well, how is that going to be decided? What is the proportion? Where is it going to be spent? And how much control is going to be had over it? That's where the questions start to creep in as to how fairly this is going to be distributed across the country.
26: But you would accept that local taxation does need to be reformed.
25: Yeah, absolutely. I don't disagree with that whatsoever. I think the expanding it out into other areas, I think that is problematic until you have this actually down pat and on the statute books so
26: then we'd have to go through the mammoth task of revaluing council tax, which we should, or replacing council tax, one or the other. I mean, council tax hasn't been revalued since it was brought in 1991. Mm-hmm. So the result is people have built extensions on their homes that would put them in a different tax band, and they're not being charged for it. But it is such a huge task. This is actually almost a stopgap before you get there.
3: Yeah. Mm-hmm. It's just all this. I know this is only going to a white paper at this stage.
26: Yeah.
3: So, I mean, there's going to be lots of discussion and debate on this. It's not a done deal.
25: No, it's not. And also, this is coming out during the summer months, so it hasn't even been looked at in Parliament. There's nothing actually written down at the moment. There's no paper that we can study. So I think that we have to be a little bit cautious, and I'm quite happy to go in there and say the government needs to be really careful and they're making the wrong decisions. But until we see what the details are, I do think that it's a lot of speculation.
0: Always in detail, but lots of people getting in touch and saying we don't need mayors at all. Another layer of expense that we don't need to spend.
3: Maybe. Mm. All right, you two. Thank you very much.
0: See you next time. Thank you. Okay, it is time for the Great British Giveaway and your chance to win that £60,000 in tax-free cash and a real gold bar worth £5,000. 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
1: 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UK only. Entrance must be 18 or over. Lines close at 4pm on the 21st of August. 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Entries will be pooled. Please check the closing time if listening or watching on demand. Good luck.
3: Still to come, we're going to be talking to the Shadow Business Secretary, Andrew Griffith, and Andy Burnham's right-hand woman, Louise Hay. Will the government's new devolution plans really work?
0: Big question, but first, time for the weather with Annie.
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13: Good morning. Welcome to your latest GB News weather update brought to you from the Met Office. A dry day to come for most of us. A few light showers across more northern areas, but for all of us, it will be feeling cooler. Most notably across southern and eastern areas of England, where we have had a heat wave through this week. Temperatures will be below the heat wave threshold through today, but there will be quite a lot of sunshine, particularly through this afternoon for much of England and Wales. Further north, more in the way of cloud. A few showers coming and going, particularly across parts of Northern Ireland and Northern and Western Scotland. Quite strong winds up towards the Northern Isles as well. So we'll feel fresher here. Temperatures in the mid to high teens, in the mid-20s as we head further south and east. So still a pretty warm day, high UV levels as well. Very little in the way of sunshine to end the day across parts of Scotland. A few breaks potentially across more eastern areas in the cloud, but for most of us it's going to be cloudy skies and showers here and there. They don't look particularly heavy. We have had some quite heavy showers earlier on this week. It does look a little bit lighter than that, but we could see a few of these showers pushing into some western and northern areas of Wales. But for much of England and Wales, it's going to be a dry end to the week. Clear skies as we head into Saturday as well. So that will make for another quite fresh start on Saturday morning, particularly across England and Wales and more eastern areas of Scotland, northern England too. Further west, more in the way of cloud, and showers will continue to feed in from the north and west. Temperatures down in the low single figures. Rurally, many towns and cities, just about 10 or 11 degrees to start the day on Saturday. So plenty of dry weather to come this weekend on both Saturday and Sunday, most notably across more southern and eastern areas. There's a risk of showers through much of the weekend, especially across parts of northern Scotland. But for most of us, it's going to be a dry one. As we head into next week, though, it does look a little bit wetter. And temperatures very similar on Saturday in the mid-20s further south, high teens further north. Bye-bye.
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5: Good morning. 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The A1 southbound is closed after the A52 in Grantham. The A11 is closed after the A134 in Thetford. The A5 is closed after the A453. The A62 westbound is closed after junction 25 in Brighouse. The M6 northbound between junctions 12 and 13 in Telford has a stranded vehicle causing obstruction. In Scotland, the M8 is restricted in both directions between junctions 16 and 18 due to bridge repairs. And on the trains, East Midlands Railway and London Overground are running reduced services. For more travel news, go to gbnews.com.
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1: 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UK only. Entrance must be 18 or over. Lines close at 4 p.m. on the 21st of August. 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
3: Good morning. Europe's migration crisis has exploded.
0: Yeah, thousands of illegal migrants overwhelmed Spain's border with Morocco, forcing the government to deploy the military.
3: Well, now the country's civil guard chief has said the border has totally collapsed.
0: But the question is, could the consequences soon be felt here in Britain?
3: Elsewhere, a drought is declared across the whole of Wales as firefighters battle wildfires right across the UK.
8: Behind these cliffs on the Suffolk coastline, fire crews have been battling the blaze for many hours now. Families still evacuated, forests left scorched, and emergency services are watching for any flare-ups. We'll be live here for you with the very latest throughout this morning.
0: Yes, and we're having a devolution revolution. The Prime Minister will unveil major new devolution powers in an effort to hand back power to the regions. What will it work and how will it work?
9: Putting power in every postcode so that people can turn things around for themselves.
3: As part of those new powers, the Prime Minister wants to hand mayors a share of income tax. Some want to spend it on public services, others say it should go straight back into your pocket. What would you prefer?
0: And more than 70,000 prisoners have benefited from early release. Is Britain's justice system making crime worth the risk? We'll be debating that one.
10: The FA have pledged to boycott the World Cup in protest at FIFA President Gianni Infantino's plan to sell off parts of the tournament. The 55 European countries governed by UEFA all voted against FIFA's plans at yesterday's emergency meeting. It could force Infantino to resign the presidency.
13: Good morning. It's a bit of a murky start across southeastern areas. Plenty of sunshine to come, though, for many areas this afternoon. A few showers here and there. I'll have all the details for you a little later on.
3: It's just gone 7 o'clock. I'm Stephen Dixon.
0: And I'm Dawn Neeson, and this is GB News Breakfast.
3: Right, let's start with those wildfires, should we? Because fire crews battling a pretty large wildfire near Britain's biggest nuclear power station have said the blaze is now stabilising, but they've been working on it for 3 days.
0: Yes, it's frightening. Many people have been evacuated. Suffolk Fire and Rescue Services said late last night that they were in a better position, but warned the blaze near Sizewell B, as we mentioned, it was still a dynamic incident.
3: Well, firefighters have been tackling the blaze in Dunwich Heath near Leeston since Wednesday. More than 100 firefighters and some helicopters on site.
0: Yeah, and that follows the news that a drought has now officially been declared across the whole of Wales.
3: So it is dry and it's going to get drier, really. Let's head to Suffolk and talk to GB News reporter Sam Francis. What's the situation with that particular wildfire, Sam?
11: Stephen Dawn, good morning to you. Well, as you say, the key update really this morning is, according to fire crews here on the ground, that this particular wildfire is at least for now stabilising, but it is far from over. We're hearing this morning officials suggesting that it could well continue burning for at least another 36 hours and is most certainly still being declared a major incident. The picture is also now much clearer. The blaze beginning on Wednesday evening, and by Thursday, that's last night, some 150 hectares of land had already burned through. And just to give you a sense of the scale and size of that amount of land, it's around roughly 210 football pitches worth of burned and scorched forest and land and heath up here on the Suffolk coast. So a significant amount of damage, and estimates that it could take some 25 years for the land to recover. So a significant amount of damage caused by the fire. If you just take a look behind me in the distance, you may be able to make out Sizewell B. That is the nuclear power plant that we are keeping a close eye on, because it is still on high alert this morning after flames and smoke edged close to that nuclear plant. Chiefs there who are monitoring the situation say at this stage there is no risk to the power station, but weather conditions here are expected to improve, well, almost not at all. Little to no relief here for one of the driest and most parched areas of the country right now. So they could worsen before they improve, according to fire services and weather forecasts. But the situation here remains difficult for fire crews on the front line, who are still trying to put a stop to the blaze from spreading any further. And we're hearing from the UK National Fire Chief this morning that wildfires like this one here in Suffolk, he says, are now the new normal.
3: Okay, Sam, thank you.
0: Okay, and let's talk to weather journalist Nathan Rana, who is in the studio with us. Nathan, I mean, that part of the world, Suffolk, is actually one of the drier parts of the country in any case. So this is going to be catastrophic.
12: Yeah, and this is a result of the 3 months now we've had of extraordinarily high temperatures and dry weather. Half of the country is officially in drought. Wales has just been put into, the whole of Wales has been put into drought. And we have these ideal conditions for wildfires. Earlier in the season, we saw, last week, we saw wildfires across the Cairngorms. We get around 700 wildfires a year in the UK. You know, they're not unheard of, but they're usually contained and they're usually manageable. The problem we've got this year is because we've had such an extraordinary summer so far, the ground is so dry and the temperatures have been so hot that these wildfires are spreading. This one, as Sam has mentioned, is stabilising, but all it takes is a spark, and that's why the warnings are so important.
3: What does drought mean in meteorological terms?
12: Very interesting question, Stephen, because there isn't an official definition of a drought in the UK, unlike a heatwave, which is 3 days of temperatures above threshold conditions. A drought, actually, there isn't an official definition. Correct me if I'm wrong, but I have checked this. Very dry conditions with weeks and weeks and weeks of no rain. The water tables are low. The authorities have called it notably low. The river levels are low and the reservoirs are low. And I think what they do is they put all of that together and they say that there's a shortage and a risk of wildfire. And the ground is very dry, and they put us into drought. But there's no sort of official, threshold for when we pass into drought. It's a sort of estimation that the authorities make. Mm.
0: And the one thing, obviously, that makes these fires worse and spread faster is wind. Are we predicted to have a calm period now, where maybe we're in with the shout of actually getting these fires under control properly?
12: You're quite right, Dawn. Wind is one of the things that drives the fires. What the fires need is dry ground, heat, and wind, and all of those things have been in position. We've had so far northwesterly winds, which have been pushing this particular fire out to the east. That's away from Sizewell B and out towards the coast. That's been good news. There's no hint of any, winds can change, the direction of the wind can change and the force of the wind can change. That's always a possibility. What the Met Office has said that is there is going to be some rain, not a lot, as Sam was saying, not really, a good chance of heavy rain, but there is some rain in the forecast over the next few days and cooler and fresher conditions. So that'll be good. But, these things, when they start, they get out of hand very, very quickly.
3: And now we're going to get some decent rain. Do we know?
12: No, we don't, Stephen. And actually, as we go through the second half of next week, we've got high pressure back again. High pressure is related to that heat dome we've been talking about. Nothing as severe as I think what we've been seeing over the past few weeks, but certainly high pressure and dry weather is back in the forecast. And the rain across the south into the weekend and into the start of next week is nothing really significant is a little low pressure sneaking in across the south of the country that may bring some rain. But overall, the picture is for calm, settled conditions as we go into August.
0: Okay. And then that rain to look forward to in the autumn. Thank you very much for that one. Thank you, Nathan Rowe.
12: Thank you.
3: We moan about the weather, whatever it is.
0: I love this weather. I'm sorry. I know the fires are bad and we're not trying to scaremonger here, but it is a news story. It is in all your newspapers today. And Joe has been in touch. Joe says our son is shuttling daily from Norwich Heliport to the gas fields and can see the wildfires from the offshore installation in the North Sea, off the North Norfolk coast. So it's quite a dramatic picture. He's got a friend that lives on Dunwich, on the edge of Dunwich Heath, and they've been filming it from their cottage with a bag packed literally in the hallway. So if you live in an area, it is very scary.
3: Yeah. Right. Spain have deployed their military after thousands of migrants stormed from Morocco, the border, to the North African enclave of Ceuta, overwhelming border forces and leaving at least 9 people dead.
0: Yes, many swam around the coastal barriers while others poured through the land border, with the country's civil guard chief declaring that the border has totally collapsed.
3: Italy is now threatening to suspend open border arrangements over fears that those who entered Ceuta could travel deeper into Europe.
0: It's also been reported that fires have broken out across the region overnight, with some of the new arrivals attempting to break into homes and businesses.
3: So as Britain battles our own crisis in the Channel, are we witnessing a warning of what happens when a continent loses control of its borders?
0: Okay. Meanwhile, here in Britain, Andy Burnham is preparing to announce further devolution powers.
3: Yeah, under the plans, regional mayors would be able to keep a share of income tax details we don't know. But the government claims it will allow communities to directly benefit when their economy grows.
0: Okay, former Conservative Minister Kevin Foster joins us in the studio. Kevin, a real mixed bag of stories for you today. Let's start with the immigration crisis in this Spanish enclave in North Africa. They are frankly frightening scenes. I was watching a clip overnight of it was described as one of the migrants are broken, trying to break into someone's house, climbing up a ladder and trying to smash a window to get into someone's house. I mean, frightening scenes.
14: Yeah, they're dramatic and frightening scenes. Imagine living in that community this morning, where you see literally just a stream of, let's be honest, mostly young men coming over the border, completely unregulated, opening, where you see literally just a stream of, let's be honest, mostly young men coming over the border, completely unregulated.

0: Pedro Sanchez has been offering an amnesty to about a million illegal migrants, making it much more attractive if you're wanting to migrate into Europe to break into Spain. Mm. And now we're seeing this. No surprise with those, the combination of those two factors, that we're seeing this outcome, sadly, for people who just want to live quietly in their own community.
1: I mean, we're looking at live pictures now. I mean, quite who these people are in the shop, we don't know, but a lot of people just milling about there. Mm. I mean, what is interesting with this is this is clearly in some way been organised, because this huge influx of people all at once, it begs the question, if they're going to start organising in this way, I mean, what would happen if that happened at the Channel? With that sort of a massive number of people heading over at once, you would lose control. We'd lose all control, wouldn't we?
0: Yeah, the fear of anyone managing a border is a sort of swarm approach, i.e. multiple different vehicles or craft all approach the border at once. In this instance, it's been thousands of people literally kicking the fence down and breaking a gate open, or just swimming around a barrier, all in one go. That, of course, is a concern. What will be interesting is what happens next, and particularly I think for us, for example, do these migrants get moved to the Spanish mainland? If they don't, then that means this issue will be constrained in that particular enclave, and hopefully the Spanish authorities will actually get on with implementing some proper border management by removing most of these people back to Morocco. Morocco is not a war-torn country. It is a perfectly safe place to be returned to. However, if a lot of these people find themselves brought to the Spanish mainland due to the EU Schengen zone, there isn't actually any real physical border between Spain and the Channel coast. The next border you hit is our juxtaposed controls in Calais. That's the next border you hit. And ditto other European countries like Italy are looking at this, deeply concerned. I suspect it's not going to go down too well in places like Germany, who can also remember and have now seen the impact of what happened about 10 years ago when there was a sudden surge through the Balkans under Angela Merkel's then policy of just basically opening the door to anyone who could reach Germany.
1: Mm. But this is the crazy thing. I mean, why would you let these people, they literally just force their way through a barrier, in effect. Why not round them up and just push them back through, basically? I mean, is this just EU regulation that stops that from happening?
0: Well, it's the Spanish government's own policies that have helped provoke a lot of this. And it's also one of the tensions actually in the Schengen zone, is you can have someone like Pedro Sanchez dishing out statuses to illegal migrants on one hand, and then other countries, particularly in the eastern part of Europe, who this is the last thing they want to see happening, who are maintaining actually a very tough border. If you look at what Poland's now implemented with Belarus, following scenes like this in the past on their border. So you will have that issue of how do you reconcile this need to protect a whole Europe border with an individual country deciding to act in the way Spain has.
1: Do you think the EU is changing its tune? I mean, a lot of the problems we've had is down to the ECHR, but and down to the fact we don't have the Dublin Agreement anymore and we can't just return people to the continent and all this sort of... Do you think we are seeing a change in attitude across the EU as more and more stuff like this happens?
0: Well, let's remember, we were actually net recipients under the Dublin Agreement. It's far from the magic bullet some people present around...
1: We were able to return people to France, weren't we?
0: A level, but, for example, under the Dublin Agreement, in theory, you can return someone to the place where they first entered the European Union and claimed asylum, but you couldn't return people to Italy or Greece. Doesn't take much of a look at the map to work out the problem with that. Yeah. If you can't return people to Greece and to Italy. But in terms of the wider change, we are seeing a change of attitude and approach in much of Europe, and debates around where the line should be drawn in ECHR. For example, this week, Germany returned 31 people to Kabul, direct to Kabul, on a charter plane, including for the first time someone who was purely being returned for immigration purposes. One of their previous deportations had mostly been of serious criminals. They've done a first one, which was someone just for immigration purposes. Again, that shows a changing of attitude in Europe to returning people back to an Afghanistan ruled by the Taliban, not by a sort of Western coalition partner. Mm-hmm. So attitudes have changed hugely on the continent in the last 10 years, and certainly we're seeing our own debate around the ECHR has moved on hugely in that time as well.
2: It's very frustrating that Germany, part of the EU, part of the Schengen agreement, can do that with no problem, and yet here we still have trouble sending anyone anywhere.
0: Yeah, Dawn, it's something that I think is probably one of the few times many Brexiteers would actually like to see some alignment with the EU by the UK government, but a lot of it will end up being a policy decision by the UK. Does the government want to return back?

0: it's something they do need to look at doing, but there will inevitably be policy compromises they'll need to make.
1: Mm. Okay, we didn't have time to get onto the devolution revolution.
2: Well, we didn't, did we? No. We'll discuss that in the papers and things.
1: Yeah. Thank you very
2: all right,
1: much.
2: Thank you. Right, at 16 minutes past seven, FIFA insists nobody is selling football amid criticism of its decision to launch a consultation on selling stakes in the World Cup and other FIFA competitions to private investors. Football's global governing body stopped short of withdrawing the controversial plan, saying instead it would press ahead at the moment.
1: Meanwhile, US President Donald Trump says the Board of Peace has reached an agreement for the complete disarmament of Hamas and other armed groups in Gaza. The president has described the deal as historic. Israel, meanwhile, has not yet commented on the plans.
2: And a renowned climber who served in the British military for 16 years is amongst 10 people missing after an avalanche on one of the world's highest mountains. Nirmal Pooja, who was born in Nepal and served in the British Army and Royal Marines, was leading an expedition on the world's 12th highest peak when the avalanche struck about midday yesterday. No contact with any of the climbers since it happened.
1: And some breaking news coming into us from the Metropolitan Police. Now, National Security Act charges have been authorised against 44-year-old Rashad Sultanov, a dual UK and Azerbaijani national who was arrested in Cyprus, accused of conducting hostile surveillance at RAF Akatori and sharing information with the Islamic Revolutionary Guard Corps.
2: Right, at 18 minutes past seven, let's see what the weather's going to do for you where you are today. Here's Annie.
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4: Good morning. Welcome to your latest GB News weather update brought to you from the Met Office. A dry day to come for most of us. A few light showers across more northern areas, but for all of us, it will be feeling cooler. Most notably across southern and eastern areas of England, where we have had a heat wave through this week. Temperatures will be below the heat wave threshold through today, but there will be quite a lot of sunshine, particularly through this afternoon for much of England and Wales. Further north, more in the way of cloud. A few showers coming and going, particularly across parts of Northern Ireland and Northern and Western Scotland. Quite strong winds up towards the Northern Isles as well. So we'll feel fresher here, temperatures in the mid to high teens, in the mid 20s as we head further south and east. It's still a pretty warm day, high UV levels as well. Very little in the way of sunshine to end the day across parts of Scotland. A few breaks potentially across more eastern areas in the cloud, but for most of us it's going to be cloudy skies and showers here and there. They don't look particularly heavy. We have had some quite heavy showers earlier on this week. It does look a little bit lighter than that, but we could see a few of these showers pushing into some western and northern areas of Wales. But for much of England and Wales, it's going to be a dry end to the week, clear skies as we head into Saturday as well. So that will make for another quite fresh start on Saturday morning, particularly across England and Wales and more eastern areas of Scotland, northern England too. Further west, more in the way of cloud, and showers will continue to feed in from the north and west. Temperatures down in the low single figures. Rurally, many towns and cities, just about 10 or 11 degrees to start the day on Saturday. So plenty of dry weather to come this weekend on both Saturday and Sunday, most notably across more southern and eastern areas. There's a risk of showers through much of the weekend, especially across parts of northern Scotland. But for most of us, it's going to be a dry one. As we head into next week, though, it does look a little bit wetter. And temperatures very similar on Saturday in the mid-20s further south, high teens further north. Bye-bye.
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1: OK, still to come, more than 70,000 prisoners have benefited from early release. Is Britain's justice system making crime worth the risk, though? But first,
2: Andy Burnham is at least wanting to hand mayors a share of income tax. 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We'll debate that next.

0: Be honest, is your business where you thought it would be by now? 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You're probably still playing all the instruments, and what your business needs is a conductor. I'm Mike Green. 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I've invested in over 30 startups like Shazam and Chargemaster, and I've spent 16 years mentoring more than 1,000 founders. The ones who win build a business that runs without them, a business that pays them properly and is worth something when they're done, because success is not a secret. It's a system. 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That's 077 20 30 40 50. I'm Mike Green. 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
1: Get the perfect gift for any British beer lover at Cheers Britannia, the proud sponsors of the AI Sports Report.
2: The Football Association has issued its support for UEFA's decision to boycott the FIFA World Cup. European football's governing body chaired a meeting yesterday, deciding that its 55 member nations will not participate in the tournament if FIFA's sell-off plan goes ahead. Following the announcement, an FA spokesman said, "We stand shoulder to shoulder with our European colleagues and fully support the collective view. We oppose FIFA's plans. The FIFA World Cup belongs to football and always will." UEFA's separate message took fierce aim at FIFA's plans, making clear its position of opposition. That's the latest sport. For more, go to gbnews.com.
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6: Well, right, it's 7:24.
7: I was going to do that bit.
6: Oh, are you?
7: It's summertime. Yeah, because I haven't done any time telling yet.
6: I know. Well, I'm under instructions to do lots of time telling. It's quite useful. It means you don't have to look at your watch. It's good. Keeps you on track.
7: Mine's
6: anyway,
7: fine.
6: Under new devolution plans to be announced by Andy Burnham, it's going to go into a white paper, so it's not guaranteed, but this is what we think he wants to do. Mayors would be allowed to keep a share of income taxes collected in their area.
7: Yes. Well, Labour mayors are expected to invest the money in public services and infrastructure, Conservative and Reform mayors are considering tax rebates that would put it directly back into residents' pockets.
6: So who would benefit from the devolution windfall? Local government or local taxpayers?
7: Yeah, it is quite a complicated one. So joining us in the studio to debate this is the director at Popular Conservatism, Mark Littlewood, and the chair of the London Green Party, Eugene McCarthy. Gentlemen, as we're saying, it is quite complicated. I mean, it's not set in stone yet. I think the government is seeing how we react to it. Eugene, I mean, what do you make of this? Good thing, bad thing?
8: I think by itself, good thing. I think residents having more power closer to them is good. But there is obviously a massive elephant in the room, which is councils have an awful lot to spend money on. If we're just shuffling around where money is spent without fundamentally changing how the government works or how much money is being raised, then I don't think people are going to see that much different in their day-to-day lives.
6: Do you think there'd be a difference, Mark?
9: Well, it depends how it's spent. I think I'm with Eugene to some extent. We don't have in Britain enough power at local level. We are, in fact, about the most centralised democracy in the world, if you look at where tax and spending decisions are made, overwhelmingly made in Westminster and Whitehall, in stark contrast to, say, Germany or the USA, where about half of spending decisions are made at a local level. That said, and you're quite right to caution that we don't know the details, but from what we can see at first blush, this seems to me a very odd way of devolving power to mayors, sort of giving them a suitcase full of cash based on income tax receipts. Not entirely clear how they could rebate that to local taxpayers. Would it go to council taxpayers? Would it go to everybody on the electoral register? Who would you pick to hand it to? What would the rebate be?
6: And on what level?
9: On what level? On what basis?
6: Pay a different level of tax.
9: Exactly right. So I would much prefer that we give to mayors and local councils not so much more fiscal power over money, but much more regulatory power. I mean, to give an example, we saw just a few weeks ago when England were playing a football match in the middle of the night in the World Cup, that it was Parliament who had to pass a bill allowing pubs to open later. Why can't that just be a local decision for the council? The idea that the Prime Minister's involved in that seems to me crazy. Or on asylum seekers, we have a range of different councils that take different views on asylum seekers. I think the Green Mayor of Lewisham is a refugees welcome type, so we know where to send the asylum seekers to. That's what the people of Lewisham want. The people in other London boroughs or Essex, less so. So rather than making it about money, why don't we make it about rules and regulations and allow those to be different depending on what local people have voted for?
7: I mean, Eugene, in areas where there aren't mayors, I mean, it's meant to be down to the, we don't know the details, but potentially down to the councils to decide. I mean, many councils in many areas are up to their eyeballs in debt already, couldn't make a decision if their lives depended on it, because there's a lot of infighting going on. I mean, you know, people are going to be worried that this is just going to be a waste of money, another layer of money, that nothing's actually going to get done.
8: I think that you actually raise a really good point there, which is at the moment, the kind of talent that we have in local councils in terms of local councillors and the people who are elected to run councils is often like quite lower, no offence to the wonderful people doing a lot of good work, than we have in Europe. Partly because councils have such little power. Like, what can they do? They can't substantially raise revenues. The vast, vast majority of their spending is on social care. They don't have very much freedom like they do in France or Germany or America, as you say. And I do agree that councils need a lot more authority. But if you give these decision makers more tools at their disposal, you'll bring in people from other walks of life who really want to get forward and hit the ground running, who have much more talented and can make like really significant decisions. I think that's a step in the right direction in this regard.
6: But in terms of that sort of power, wouldn't it be better to say, rather than hand them a load of a proportion of income tax, to say, well, you now have the power to alter business rates in your... I mean, effectively, that would mean lowering them. So to attract businesses in. So it's about reducing
8: that's where the money's
6: at. Anything else.
8: Yeah. I think the real power, as we see in Switzerland and Germany and other much more decentralised countries, is giving local authorities much more fiscal power to raise and set their own taxes, so that we, instead of having handouts effectively from central government, as this would be, you know, I don't expect this would just be a flat portion of income tax, but there'd be some sort of redistribution from the national government. That local councils, counties, however this devolution is managed, can set and alter their own tax rates.
6: But which tax rates are you talking?
8: I think that there should be a great amount that's actually trusted with local voters. If they want, as in devolved nations, to alter income tax on like a mayoralty level, I think they should have that authority. Tourist taxes are another example. Yeah. And I think the big one really is property taxes. You know, business rates and council tax are incredibly unfair. If local councils get the authority to change that system kind of fundamentally, we can really get some good incentives in favour of development and growth at the local level.
7: Mark.
9: Yeah, interestingly, I'm going to agree with much of what the Green Party has said for the first time in my life.
7: Go and lie down somewhere.
9: You want to align the incentives quite a lot, and that doesn't happen at the moment. So if a local community is umming and ahhing, for example, about whether it wants a major development to go ahead, you want it to be clear to that community that if it goes ahead, revenues will come in, we'll be able to cut your council tax, or we'll be able to provide these other services. If you don't let it go ahead, because no blade of grass must die in vain, then I'm afraid your council tax will stay high. We've been very bad at aligning those sort of things. And we have left very little discretion in local authority budgets. Once you've taken out social care and special educational needs, there's very little left. So we're effectively electing people on political labels on sort of how well can you fill in potholes. I mean, an important enough thing to do, but a rather technical issue, not a particularly ideological one. So there is definitely something in handing power downwards, but I think we need to be much more radical about allowing different parts of Britain to, as I say, act differently with regard to whether we're going to house asylum seekers, what the licensing rules are. Do you want to allow a casino to be built in your area, or do you want there to be no bookmakers on your high street? These seem to me decisions that you can make on a borough by borough level that at the moment we make exclusively on a nationwide level from Westminster.
7: Okay, my problem with this as someone that lives in an interesting area with the local mayor is who's going to regulate this? I mean, it's all very well, you know, assuming that councils and mayors have their local area's best interests at heart. In many areas, that's not always the case. Who's going to regulate what happens? So it does ultimately go back to central government.
8: Well, I think fundamentally the voters regulate it. If they're electing these politicians...
7: Right, you're going to have an election in 3 years' time, whatever, to make a change. But that's 3 years' time.
8: You have the same issue with the national government. I mean, nobody, well, except for the voters of Makerfield, has voted in Andy Burnham. Yeah. But we have him who would, in your view, I expect, be regulating that. I prefer that power to be held with local voters, with much more democracy and much more kind of agency at that local level. I think fundamentally, as a local resident, I have my local area's interests at heart, and I should be able to vote for that at the ballot box, rather than have the national government descend in on their high horse and tell me that I'm doing democracy wrong and I'm actually not capable of voting for my own local mayor or local councillor.
9: I think Dawn makes a fair point there. If we're going to give more powers either to mayors or to local councils, I think those should come after the next round of elections. We've elected the present lot on the understanding that they have their current powers, not on the understanding that they would have different powers. So bring this in by all means, but then wait for the next cycle of elections so the electorate know precisely what powers they're voting for when they pick a mayor or a council.
7: Because this wasn't in a manifesto, was it?
9: Quite right.
7: Yeah, good point.
10: All right, Mark, Eugene, thank you both very much indeed.
7: Yes.
10: Right, still to come, Spain has deployed their military after thousands of migrants stormed across the border from Morocco into a North African enclave of Ceuta, overwhelming border forces, and apparently 9 people have died.
7: But first, Aidan McGee has all the sport for you.
11: Yes, indeed. Civil war in football. Will the World Cup be sold off by FIFA? Not if UEFA have their way. We're joined by Chris Scudder after the break. See you in a couple of minutes.
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13: Good morning. This is the latest AI travel news from gbnews.com. The A11 is closed after the A134. The A53 is closed after the A5. The A62 westbound is closed after junction 25 in Brighouse for a 57-hour closure. On the motorways, there is slow traffic on the M25 anti-clockwise between junctions 17 and 16 in Denham due to a stranded vehicle. In Scotland, the A82 Corran ferry sailings are cancelled due to technical problems, with a foot passenger service running. And on the trains, East Midlands Railway and London Overground services are reduced. For more travel news, go to gbnews.com.
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6: Aidan's got the sport for us. Let's talk World Cup, should we? Let's talk FIFA. What are they playing at?
11: Well, look, they want to sell off parts of the World Cup to all intents and purposes. The bits that make money, that would involve the delivery, Stephen. So we learned in the summer that it had been kept under wraps for a little while, but the actual individual bidding states or bidding cities actually have to pay for the privilege of hosting this tournament. That was never the case before. It was just awarded. So that's why the bus fares went up. That's why the train fares went up. The bits that make money are very lucrative, and they want to do that. They want to try and move that into that sphere where they can start to monetize this big competition they've got. They've just turned over $13.8 billion. And so, so they want more of that. They want more World Cups. They want more opportunities to make money. The same way the Premier League and the FA and NFL and IPL do. They don't see that they should be any different. Let's speak to Chris Scudder to see what he thinks. Chris, just let us know first of all what you've made of the last few days.
19: Extraordinary stuff. Civil war is the right word, isn't it, between UEFA and FIFA. UEFA last night making it pretty unequivocal that if this sell-off goes ahead, they will be boycotting FIFA events, which would be catastrophic for both sides, really. UEFA can't do without playing at the top table in the world game. They've got their own tournament, but it's not quite the same. And FIFA just cannot afford to lose all the top nations. So we've got a standoff, haven't we, really? Either Gianni Infantino backs down now, and the signs are he won't do that, or UEFA have a rethink. It's a total mess, and we await with bated breath to see what happens next.
11: It's easy to make grand gestures if you're UEFA, though, when the World Cup's 4 years away, though.
19: Yeah, well, UEFA have got their own tournaments in 2 years. I mean, the point you just made, if the calendar is changed and big money comes in, mostly American money, they'll be saying, we've already heard from the likes of Arsene Wenger, very respected football man in the world game, that the World Cup could be played every 2 years. That couldn't happen because then you'd have no European championships. This is a problem. Maybe it is just a power struggle now between Alexander Seferin and Gianni Infantino, Seferin, the head of UEFA. We've got deadlines here. September the 19th is when this vote's going to go ahead. The nations have got to state whether they are interested in getting $20 million roughly. And you have to say that the smaller nations in the world who are given as much power as the big European nations when it comes to voting are going to say, yeah, we'd love that money. 211 votes, 106 would have to accept these changes. And at the moment, we've got 55 European nations against, plus we understand 41 from Central America, the CONCACAF region, so that would make 96. That's not enough to win, so wow, real standoff.
11: Well, we saw this so many times 10 years ago, Chris, didn't we? You and I both covered Sepp Blatter and all the politics between himself and Michel Platini at UEFA. The problem was that Europe may have felt one way, but we were kind of discounting what the rest of the world felt, and in this case, they're being offered more money, so we can't take it as read that they're all going to go against Infantino.
19: Well, listen, the small nation, this is the problem, I think. The smaller nations have got equal power compared to the big ones, and there are more of them than there are European nations. Simple as that. I was looking through the rankings. Tonga, Vanuatu, St. Vincent and the Grenadines. How can that be the same as Spain, France and England? This is the issue. You have to remember FIFA's blueprint is that they want to spread the world game. And that's right, I think. We saw during the World Cup that Cape Verde, who, let's be honest, most of us had never heard of before, and they almost beat Argentina. So the spreading of the world game is what's required, really, and no one's really against that. But, you know, most of the money that is generated in world football comes from Europe, and the voting structure is not right, I don't think, at the moment. There should be more power for the big European nations, you know, as you know, they're bigger, and they provide more to the world game. You know, and the big question, I suppose, Aidan, really is now what happens with Infantino? Is he going to continue? Mm. I think he will. He's going to get the votes from the smaller nations. He's due up for re-election in March for a fourth term, and sitting presidents nearly always stay through to the end of their term. I'm sure there'll be some people who'd love to see the back of him, but I really can't see it.
20: I think it's Sepp Blatter all over again. I think he's going to keep surviving and surviving and surviving, much to the chagrin of Europe. Thanks very much indeed for joining us, Chris. It's good to hear from you this morning.
7: Aidan, one thing I want to ask is, do you think we'd be in the situation if the World Cup in America hadn't just been in America and made so much money?
20: Well, look, I've said many times that FIFA were desperate to get back to the States after 94. They had such a productive tournament financially. Now, the best thing about a World Cup in America, Stephen, is you don't have to spend any money because everything, all the infrastructure is there. They can deliver an off the peg World Cup. What I would say about, to your point, Dawn, is that if you look at the actual, how the World Cup was delivered, all the water breaks, all the extreme commercialisation of the tournament, all the other politics we had to put up around it, it's a moment in time right now. If this story was this time next year, I don't think it would have achieved the traction that it had. Also, in time, I think we might look back on this World Cup in America as quite successful.
21: I
20: think the football was good.
21: It's just come out a bit tainted with all this, I think.
20: Anyway, timing's everything.
21: All right, Aidan, thank you.
7: Thanks, Aidan.
21: Still to come, can Britons expect a winter of discontent because of rising energy costs?
7: Oh, God, that's coming up with Claire and Nigel. But first, here's the forecast for some of those top European holiday destinations for you.
22: Can't wait to get in that sea.
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25: Hello. An extensive heatwave continues for much of Central Europe throughout this weekend. High pressure dominating. It's turning a little bit cooler for western areas of Spain, parts of Portugal, as well as western France. But as we head further east, the temperatures do climb across parts of Italy and towards the Mediterranean into the high 30s. You can see 40 degrees across parts of Greece. Wildfires here as well. But plenty of sunshine and hot weather to come into next week as well. Bye-bye.
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6: 7:46. We're going through the papers today with former political adviser Claire Pearsall and our senior political commentator Nigel Nelson. Good morning to you both. Can we just have a quick word about what's happening in Ceuta, which is this Spanish enclave, sort of on the next to Morocco? Basically, we've had this mass influx of migrants. I mean, literally sort of kicking down the barriers to get in. It is concerning.
5: It is concerning. When pretty horrific, so literally breaking down fences, climbing over, breaking their way through, and hundreds of people literally flooding in. Some of them have swum across, and you sort of think, where is this going to end? And I know that this is an enclave at the moment, this is a Spanish enclave. What happens if they're taken to mainland Spain and they enter into Europe? And then you start to see the spread of more people across the continent. So I think that the civil guard has got to get a grip on this. The Spanish prime minister has also, I think, made slightly a rob for his own back by welcoming an awful lot of people into the country, saying there's going to be an amnesty. You can't be surprised when more people want to come there because they think they're going to stay.
8: Yeah, I mean, I agree with you on this one completely. That I mean, the next stop for a lot of these people will be Calais.
6: Yeah.
8: And they could well try and get into Britain. So what it does show is that we're not the only country that has a major migrant problem, but it really is the whole of Europe. In fact, our problem is less than other countries.
7: That's not strictly true. It's not the whole of Europe, is it? Because Eastern Europe doesn't put up with this.
8: No, that's true. I mean, they put big fences up and things like that. Certainly the EU countries are all stuck with it. Turkey's got 4 million migrants living there. They're actually living in camps there. So the problem is everywhere. Greece is on the front line, so many of the Greek islands have to have migrant camps. Our problems. I'm not diminishing our problems. I'm just saying that it is everywhere. Everyone is facing this.
7: So what are you going to do about it? And I think that everybody can understand that there is a problem, and you can see it across Europe, and the Middle East, North Africa route has been known for some time as being the way migrants come across. What are you going to do about it is the question that nobody seems to answer. Mm. And I think this is where Spain have really got to get tough. I mean, you're looking at people coming from Morocco. Last time I looked, that was not a war-torn country.
9: It's perfectly a holiday safe. Destination.
7: Absolutely, perfectly safe to go and return to. Are they going to do it? Are they going to put that action in straight away to say, if you come over and you're from Morocco, you're going straight back? Because I think that's the only way to do it. But you can see that they aren't going to do that. There's going to be some kind of problem with it, and it's just going to let down the rest of the system. And it's the same with the United Kingdom. What are you going to do about it? It's a question that has never been answered. We've got a problem at the moment with the small boats coming
5: coming over and the French police and the French government doing absolutely nothing for the 600 million quid.
8: I mean,
5: it's
8: not fair to say that the French police are doing nothing. I mean, every single success that we have against the smuggling gangs seems to be completely ignored. So the French have stopped 46,000 people crossing since Labour elected to government.
21: That's not true, though, is it, no. Nigel? They've stopped 46,000 incidents of crossing.
8: Exactly. That's right.
21: But that doesn't stop them then just trying again.
8: I mean, they will try again, but it'd be wrong to say the French police do nothing. I mean, we see incidents where they do just stand on the beach. They've got a specialist force that will actually tackle the boats. If that specialist force is not there, then police on the beach don't do anything.
21: But isn't part of the problem, and it's coming from Labour, really, with this focus on the smuggling gangs. It's all about stopping the gangs rather than stopping the migrants.
8: Well, OK.
21: Because the focus is these are evil gangs and they need to be stopped.
8: Which they are.
21: Well, maybe they are, but what you've got to do is stop the gangs if you stop the demand for the crossings.
8: Right. OK. So the first thing then if we're trying to stop the demand for crossing, the one thing we should be doing is not getting rid of the law we have at the moment, whereby people can only claim asylum when they're on British soil. That encourages them to cross the Channel. If they could claim asylum...
21: So process them elsewhere. Process them in France.
8: Well, are sort of doing that. The one in, one out scheme. I know there's only really talking a few hundred
5: that's
8: people.
5: That's such a successful scheme, wasn't
8: it? A few hundred people so far. But the principle there is that we would then choose the people that we think would get asylum over here. And that would happen in France. Yes, there would be processes.
21: Yes, but even with that, it's France who is deciding who comes here and not us.
8: Well, yes, it is. Yeah. I mean, in the sense that they're on French soil. The other alternative, of course, is to do what we've tried to do, is ask for a processing centre in Albania.
21: Yeah. All right, you two, sadly, we're out of time.
7: We didn't get to explosive diarrhoea. We'll cover that one next time, shall we? It's on your list.
21: Oh, okay. Right, in the meantime, time for the Great British Giveaway. £60,000 in tax-free cash, and you could also win a actual solid gold bar. 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
10: 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UK only. Entrance must be 18 or over. Lines close at 4 p.m. on the 21st of August. 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Entries will be pooled. Please check the closing time if listening or watching on demand. Good luck.
7: Yes, good luck indeed. OK, still to come, we'll be speaking to the Shadow Business Secretary, Andrew Griffith, and Andy Burnham's right-hand woman, Louise Hay. You don't want to miss that. Will the government's new devolution plans really work?
21: That's an interesting one.
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12: Good morning. Welcome to your latest GB News weather update brought to you from the Met Office. A dry day to come for most of us. A few light showers across more northern areas, but for all of us, it will be feeling cooler. Most notably across southern and eastern areas of England, where we have had a heat wave through this week. Temperatures will be below the heat wave threshold through today, but there will be quite a lot of sunshine, particularly through this afternoon for much of England and Wales. Further north, more in the way of cloud, a few showers coming and going, particularly across parts of Northern Ireland and northern and western Scotland. Quite strong winds up towards the Northern Isles as well. So we'll feel fresher here. Temperatures in the mid to high teens, in the mid 20s as we head further south and east. So still a pretty warm day, high UV levels as well. Very little in the way of sunshine to end the day across parts of Scotland. A few breaks potentially across more eastern areas in the cloud, but for most of us it's going to be cloudy skies and showers here and there. They don't look particularly heavy. We have had some quite heavy showers earlier on this week. It does look a little bit lighter than that, but we could see a few of these showers pushing into some western and northern areas of Wales. But for much of England and Wales, it's going to be a dry end to the week, clear skies as we head into Saturday as well. So that will make for another quite fresh start on Saturday morning, particularly across England and Wales and more eastern areas of Scotland, northern England too. Further west, more in the way of cloud, and showers will continue to feed in from the north and west. Temperatures down in the low single figures. Rurally, many towns and cities, just about 10 or 11 degrees to start the day on Saturday. So plenty of dry weather to come this weekend on both Saturday and Sunday, most notably across more southern and eastern areas. There's a risk of showers through much of the weekend, especially across parts of northern Scotland. But for most of us, it's going to be a dry one. As we head into next week, though, it does look a little bit wetter. And temperatures very similar on Saturday, in the mid-20s further south, high teens further north. Bye-bye.
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14: Good morning, this is the latest AI travel news from gbnews.com. The A11 is closed after the A134, the A53 is closed after the A5, the A62 westbound at junction 25 in Brighouse is closed, the M25 anti-clockwise between junction 6 and 5 near Sevenoaks has an obstruction, the M25 clockwise between junctions 25 and 26 near Enfield is affected by an incident. In Scotland, the A9 southbound of Burnham is closed in both directions due to a collision. And on the trains, Avanti West Coast services are disrupted at Runcorn with reduced East Midlands railway services. For more travel news, go to gbnews.com.
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18: 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UK only. Entrance must be 18 or over. Lines close at 4 p.m. on the 21st of August. 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
21: Good morning. Europe's migration crisis has exploded.
7: Yes, Spain has deployed their military after thousands of migrants stormed across from Morocco into its North African enclave of Ceuta, overwhelming border forces and leaving at least nine people dead.
21: Well, now the country's civil guard chief says the border has totally collapsed.
7: The question is, could the consequences soon be felt here in Britain?
21: Elsewhere, drought is now declared across the whole of Wales as firefighters battle wildfires in several parts of the country.
0: Here on these cliffs, fire crews have been battling one of Suffolk's most serious wildfires in years. This morning, there is a sense of cautious optimism. It appears the blaze could be stabilising, but as you can see, it has left a lasting scar on this protected landscape. We'll be live here with the latest throughout the morning.
7: And devolution revolution. The Prime Minister will unveil major new devolution powers in an effort to hand power back to the regions. But will it work and how will it work?
15: Putting power in every postcode so that people can turn things around for themselves.
22: Yes, Andy Burnham is billing this as the biggest transfer of power from Westminster in a generation. But as is becoming a pattern, it doesn't look like we're going to get very many details until the autumn. Find out more with me very soon.
21: Well, as part of all of that, apparently handing mayors a share of income tax is also on the cards. Should it be spent on public services? Should it go back into the pocket of the taxpayer?
7: And former Royal Marine Nermal Purja is among 10 climbers missing after an avalanche struck one of the world's highest peaks in Pakistan.
21: More than 70,000 prisoners have now benefited from early release, but the question we're asking this morning, is it making Britain's justice system suggest, at least, that crime is worth the risk? We'll debate that this hour.
20: The FA have pledged to boycott the World Cup in protest at FIFA President Gianni Infantino's plan to sell off parts of the tournament. We'll have more later this hour.
12: Good morning. It's a bit of a murky start across southeastern areas. Plenty of sunshine to come, though, for many areas this afternoon. A few showers here and there. I'll have all the details for you a little later on.
21: It's just gone 8 o'clock. I'm Stephen Dixon.
7: And I'm Dawn Neeson. And this is GB News Breakfast.
21: Should we try and get some idea about what's going on with devolution?
7: Oh, please.
21: Because we haven't got a great deal of clarity at the moment. Let's talk to the Conservative Shadow Business and Trade Secretary, Andrew Griffith. Good morning. Maybe you can shed some light on this. In terms of tax and devolution and local mayors and all the rest of it, what's your understanding with what Andy Burnham's sort of planning to outline on all of this? And is it necessarily a bad thing? Because there is an argument to say, isn't there? Certainly on the tax front, local areas could do things like reduce business tax to try and encourage more investment in their area. Well, that would have to be a positive thing, wouldn't it?
23: Well, wouldn't that be a good idea? A politician talking about lowering taxes, whether that's on businesses or individuals. Look, the truth is, this is at best a pick and mix devolution. You can have more powers if you've got one of the mayors that Labour decide that you should have. What about areas, the 50% of the people of the country who live in areas who don't have a mayor? Are you allowed to have those rights or are you just going to have to pay for it? And what if a mayor decides, as you say, that they actually want to reduce the burden of tax in their area, are they allowed to do that? Well, apparently, according to Andy Burnham, they are not. We've discovered as Conservatives through parliamentary questions that on the government's own existing figures, even before higher spending, they're going to put up council taxes by 2030 to the point of an extra £500 every year on average. So, you know, all I think we're going to hear about today is the government's desire to see more money being spent. They're not going to talk, as in any of their announcements since they've come to power, about how that is going to be paid for. And I have a horrible feeling that your viewers sitting at home are the ones that are going to be paying for these expensive town hall projects where there is no choice for that money to go back to ordinary, hardworking ratepayers.
7: Yeah, Andrew, there are sort of more questions than we have answers for, and then we're probably going to get until the autumn with this one. But from what we understand, if you don't have a mayor in your local area, it's going to be the council that get the decision making. Is that what you understand as well?
23: Look, I don't know. It's a simple truth. Like so many many things, it's been sort of widely trailed to some of the media, not all of it, as I understand it. But look, I mean, let's engage with this. Devolution in principle is not a bad idea. Many countries, you know, often with quite different larger geography, like the United States, have proper devolution where there is local accountability. But it's not from one state raising money and then that money being spent elsewhere. How does the government propose to deal with that? There's only two parts of the United Kingdom as regions that put more money into the coffers than take out. That's London and the South East. Is this going to be a question of soaking the South to pay for the North? You know, there's lots. I mean, the government talks about wanting decisions to be made locally. This is the same government that has nationalised the railway system so that all of those decisions that used to be made, at least in part locally, are now made behind a Whitehall desk. They're telling academy school boards that they, the government, are going to set the pay of headmasters rather than let that decision be made locally. You know, it's a pick and mix approach where if it's a high spending answer, high spending of your taxes, then the Labour government are all in favour of devolution in certain areas. But if it's about putting money back or decisions being made genuinely locally, then they're not interested.
21: Do you welcome the debate, though? I mean, the fact that, you know, there's a lack of scrutiny at the moment, and then we've had that with the introduction of Andy Burnham, and now, of course, with recess and everything else, we're not getting scrutiny for another couple of months on all of this. But do you welcome the fact that this, and with several other issues, we are getting these new ideas floated that we don't seem to have had from the previous administration?
23: Well, look, I'm not sure that's fair about previous administrations. I mean, I remember this debate going back to George Osborne. I was in business at the time.
21: Oh, yeah, forgive me, what I'm saying with this is we haven't had any sort of new, fresh ideas, or so it would seem, for the past 2 years.
23: Well, that's probably true. No one mourns the previous Prime Minister and Chancellor, who's did a great deal of damage to the economy. Look, I don't think anyone who puts themselves forward to get this country growing again, has the back of business and wants British people to succeed, shouldn't engage in the debate about where decisions are best made. Conservatives generally don't think they're made best in Whitehall by a centralised bureaucracy. A lot of decisions are best made and left to companies themselves and individuals and the smallest communities, often villages and parishes and towns, rather than these big metro mayors. But if you're going to have a debate, right, this is the key honest thing about devolution is you've got to accept sometimes you'll get a postcode lottery and you can't run off to the media every time screaming about a postcode lottery because different areas have made different decisions. But you've also got to accept the logic that says if, like Conservative Mayor Ben Hoochin and others, want to have less tax in their area, then that's an allowed thing as well. You can't simply impose your own high tax, high spending view of the world if you really think the decisions should be made locally. So they've got to walk the walk on this, not talk the talk.
7: Oh, yeah, the devil's always in the details, Andrew, isn't it? All right, let's talk about a situation we do understand, and that's the frightening scenes we are seeing in Ceuta with migrants literally storming over the border into the Spanish enclave, but Spain, basically, part of Europe. Can we expect them coming over in those boats anytime soon?
23: I mean, I fear so, yes. I mean, what have we learned over the last week alone? My colleague Chris Philp has highlighted how French gendarmes seem to have orders not to actually stop the boats, despite the fact we're spending over £2 million every single day. You can be sure if those small boats were carrying a piece of looted French artwork, that the gendarmerie would have no issue stopping them at all. You're only going to get to grips with this issue with a proper plan. A proper plan has to involve, I'm afraid, leaving the ECHR, that's now the Conservative policy, preventing anybody who arrives here illegally from ever claiming the right to stay here permanently. Incentives matter, and if the incentives are to make your way first into the European Union and then across the channel to this country, and then unfortunately under this government's policies, you will be allowed to stay, you will have access to public funds, you could have a path to citizenship, then I'm afraid we should expect the waves to continue to come.
21: It's interesting, though, because you talk about it as though this is the easy solution. But you couldn't fix it when you were in power. And although you say, well, the Rwanda scheme never really properly got off the ground, I mean, you couldn't even get that to work in and of itself. Whether leaving the ECHR would solve that completely, we still don't know. So, I mean, there is no absolutely simple solution, is there?
23: No, but what we have as Conservatives is a plan, and I'm not here to defend the past 14 years or whatever period people choose of a cabinet I wasn't part of, and most of the Conservative leadership now were not part of. What you need is a proper end-to-end plan, having the detailed work, taking advice from King's Counsel and others. Having the detailed work, taking advice from King's Counsel and others,

0: that, having explored all of those options, it is clear that you need a proper plan to do that. And we were in government, there was too much focus on tactics rather than the ultimate strategy. But remember, we were being opposed at that point by the Labour government. They're now talking about some of the very same measures. And of course, they will have our support if they bring forward proper measures that will solve this problem.
1: Okay. Andrew, good to see you this morning. Thank you very much indeed. Appreciate it.
2: You know what, Stephen, with the ECHR, I mean, you've got countries like Germany, which are also signatories, obviously, in managing to deport migrants back to Afghanistan. And we can't even send them back to places like, well, Morocco, plucking that out of thin air because of human rights, which is a holiday destination. I'd make it make sense. Please, somebody.
1: But there's a difference between sending someone back to a home country and sending someone back to a third party.
2: I mean,
1: it's the lawyers. The lawyers all jump on all of this.
2: The lefty lawyers. Okay. Let's talk about the other big story of the day, shall we? Fire crews are battling a large wildfire near Britain's biggest nuclear power station. They have said the blaze is stabilising, but it is the third day.
1: Suffolk Fire and Rescue have said last night they were in a better position, but the blaze, which is in the vicinity of Sizewell B, was, and still is, a dynamic incident.
2: Yeah, this is Dunwich Heath we're talking about, and firefighters have been tackling that blaze near Leeston since Wednesday evening, with more than 100 firefighters and a helicopter now on site.
1: No real sort of good news weather-wise. We've now been told a drought has been officially declared across the whole of Wales, and it is dry pretty much across the whole of the UK at the moment.
2: So let's cross live to Suffolk now and speak to GB News presenter Sam Francis, who I believe is ready for us. Yes, he is. Sam, what's happening?
3: Yeah, good morning to you both. As you mentioned there, it appears this morning that this wildfire that has been burning now for 3 days could well be stabilising. That, according to the latest reports we've had in from fire crews. And there is a sense of cautious optimism among locals here this morning as the fire appears to be moving in the right direction. That despite winds trying their best to push the fire ever further across the heathland here, that protected heathland that has now been left all but devastated here in Suffolk, and it has left also a serious scar on this landscape due to the fire that has scorched trees and damaged protected wildlife and land here. Just take a look down the cliffs here. You can see as we scan down towards Sizewell B in the distance that you mentioned, that is also in protected status and on high alert this morning. That due to the fire edging ever closer in recent days. They say, the nuclear chiefs there, that there is no prospect of any emergency in the coming hours or days, but we are keeping a close eye on it. And it is important to note it this morning that this is still a major incident. No change there from officials. They are warning, in fact, that it could still burn for another 36 hours as winds make the spread difficult to predict. Meanwhile, evacuees are still waiting for the all clear. More than 100 locals have been evacuated. 200 caravans also evacuated in the early hours of Wednesday at a local holiday park, many of them taken to Wesselton, where a village hall has been used as a rest centre. And yesterday evening we spoke to the deputy leader of East Suffolk Council, Paul Ashton, and he said that the response from the local community has been remarkable. I think we can take a listen to what he had to say last night.
4: Generally speaking, they're quite calm. They are a little bit worried. You know, they're worried about their cars. They're worried about, in some cases, they own static caravans up there. You know, reasonable amount of money invested in those. Some have left their touring caravans up there. So they've got concern for their property. They're all safe. And I think they're just hugely, hugely thankful for the people here and all they've done for them. And every time we have a meeting and update on progress, they're all giving rounds of applause to the local people. It's really, really impressive.
3: So as I say, this morning there is a sense of cautious optimism among locals here. The fire service saying they are hopeful that the fire is moving in now the right direction. But as those evacuated wake up this morning waiting for the all clear, the UK's National Fire Chief has said that wildfires like this one here in Suffolk are now the new normal and that we should all be prepared for more, longer and larger wildfires in the years to come.
1: Really depressing, isn't it, Sam? Thanks very much indeed. Let's head to Lincolnshire and talk to my favourite weather.

0: Joe Wheeler. Morning, Joe. It's lovely to see you. What is going on with all this? Because we do seem to be, even though things are cooling off a little bit at the moment, and there might be spits and spots about, we're not going to see any decent rain to either help sort out the drought or help put out these wildfires for, well, any time in the foreseeable.
1: Well, no, exactly. And therein lies the problem, that we've had high pressure pretty much in charge since the end of May. We say we're in our fourth heat wave, or we've just had our fourth heat wave. In fact, it's been one constant heat wave, just a few days where we didn't hit those criteria. So really, it's not the weather that's causing these wildfires. What the weather is doing is creating conditions ideal for these wildfires. I mean, we've had around 706 already, but 208 of those have been since the middle of July, which shows you it's this prolonged dry period, and parts of the east and the southeast have seen a pitiful amount of summer rainfall. And even if we had an entire month's worth fall today, which isn't going to happen, but if it did, it doesn't do any good, because that amount of rain falling onto parched ground will just run off. We need that really slow rain that goes on for days and days. I'm sure we all remember it from childhood holidays. And that gets into the ground, will raise the water tables, and should improve the situation. Because you have to remember, as I say, it's not the weather that's starting these fires. A lot of them are man-made, in the sense that it's a barbecue, it's a campfire, it's just a vehicle which sparks. And of course, the longer we go into this dry, hot spell, the more likely things are to ignite. And then again, it's down to the weather as to whether or not that moves on, whether the flames get pushed along by the wind, for instance. Now, I spent 10 years living abroad in a place where wildfires are commonplace, and into every bit of vegetation you've got a fire break. In fact, a lot of the houses back from the coast also have a fire break around them, because they know it's likely to happen, they're prepared for it, and we of course are not. We're not used to this. And one of the other things we're not used to either is the fact that whilst things like gorse and heather burn very quickly, peat does not. It can smoulder underground for vast amounts of time before eventually catching fire. And I would ask people to be very careful about their own compost heaps, because they also retain heat and can suddenly self-combust.
2: Joe, very good advice there. I mean, are you saying that we going forward from here on in, we are going to expect more of this? I mean, the climate's changing, whatever you think of the cause, but we can expect more of these summers. We are going to have to adapt, like as you say, like many countries abroad have, with the fire breaks and even choosing what sort of plants we have.
1: Well, yes, agreed. You know, we can grow things in this country. I'm surrounded by vines at the moment. We grow things in this country that previously we've not been able to. And, you know, on the one hand, that's quite a good thing. I think a lot of farmers have been caught out with the, farmers and people who grow things at home have been caught out with this temporary use ban of hose pipes. Mm. You know, maybe we need to get more used to having rainwater collections in the garden, so that when we do have the rain, because as a country we do have a lot of it, we actually store it well and use it well. And I think that's our biggest takeaway from this summer, but we can't do anything about it now. And looking ahead at the moment, it does look as though maybe it's got a little bit cooler and fresher today, but that high pressure is never far away over the coming month. In fact, right the way through until the beginning of September, not seeing any significant rain. Now, our long-term forecast is, you know, will it happen? Won't it happen? Mm-hmm. Things can change. But in essence, the weather is looking calm and settled and staying pretty dry for the next month.
0: It might all be a bit worrying, but it's cheered me up to see you, Joe, because it's been a while. So thank you.
1: It's cheered me up to see you as well.
0: Oh, you little star. Aww. All right, catch up with you soon, Joe. Thank you.
2: Thank you, Joe.
0: Worked with Joe Wheeler for years and years and years. She's one of the nicest people.
2: She is lovely, isn't she? You're very, and she talks common sense as well, which is what we like here.
0: Yeah.
2: Okay, it's still to come. We'll be speaking to Andy Burnham's right-hand woman, Louise Hay. Will the government's new devolution plans deliver, and what will they deliver exactly?
0: Still to come, though. Before that, more than 70,000 prisoners have benefited from the early release scheme. So we're asking, does our justice system now make crime worth the risk? That's next.
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7: 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Following the announcement, an FA spokesman said, "We stand shoulder to shoulder with our European colleagues and fully support the collective view. We oppose FIFA's plans. The FIFA World Cup belongs to football and always will." 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That's the latest sport. 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
0: It's 8:24. Now, more than 70,000 prisoners have been released after serving just 40% of their sentences under the government's emergency scheme.
2: Ministers say the policy was necessary to prevent the prison system, we know they stand, don't we, from collapsing. But opposition parties argue it has weakened punishment, betrayed victims and sent criminals a dangerous message. Even if you are caught and jailed, you may serve only a fraction of your sentence.
0: Well, I mean, you were only serving a fraction of your sentence anyway, but it's just even less now. Wow. Let's talk to the commissioning editor of The Spectator, Lara Brown, and former Labour adviser, Paul Richards. Good to see you both this morning.
2: Morning.
0: I mean, the sort of implication here is that crime does pay. You know, it's not much of a dissuasion to say you go to prison if you're going to be out after only 30 or 40% of your sentence. Would you agree?
10: I think it's difficult to argue that we have created a society where crime doesn't pay. Bear in mind, we talk about prison places a lot. The vast majority of criminals never see the inside of a prison. There's some interesting research from Policy Exchange that says that someone with more than 45 previous convictions has a less than half a chance of actually being sent to prison at all for an indictable or either way offence. Mm. So the people who are actually going to jail are our most serious and violent and difficult to redeem prisoners in the first place. And then we've had successive policy that's made it much, much easier to release them. So we had the old early release scheme under Shabana Mahmood, which saw a lot of criminals getting out after about 40% of their sentence. But this is now being expanded. Well, it will be if Andy Burnham ceases the halt he's put on the scheme to include more violent and sexual prisoners and also allow people to serve around a third of their sentence, which is an extremely small amount. The obvious answer is we need to build prisons, but no one seems to want to talk about that. We built the Nightingale Hospital during COVID in Mattery of weeks. I'm not sure why we can't do Nightingale prisons. I'm not sure why we can't reopen Dartmoor prison, which has quite a large capacity.
0: They are building prisons at the moment.
10: I think Labour are. But they've managed, I think, 7,000 prison places, and their ambition, I think, is around 14,000. The truth is, I think we need upwards of 50,000 places based on the number of people that are being given a sentence each year. And I see no sign of that number going down. In fact, I think it's already too low. So we just need a much more aggressive prison building project.
2: Okay, Paul?
11: Well, I think, you know, people will roll their eyes when I say this, but it is an inherited mess. I think the problem was this overcrowding and the fact that the previous government had just not done anything about prison places. So the Labour government's inherited a really tough situation. Nobody wants to let prisoners out early, but I think to stop the system from falling over and also to create space so that some of the really bad guys who have been convicted now have prison places, this is something we just have to suck up for now. I think Andy Burnham has intervened on the policy quite rightly where it's not working and where the victims are being put in risk.
0: He says he's going to pause it, but we don't know how. I mean, it's all words at the moment because we don't know legally how he can pause it at the moment.
11: Well, I think
0: there's no parliament.
11: He's come into office, a week ago, and he's looked at this and he said, look, this is not on. The public will not stand for this. And so it doesn't matter what the sort of officials say, but I think he can have his way as PM. But it goes to a much deeper question of crime. You know, some of the serious crimes are now down, good, but some of the other crimes, which are also serious but non-violent, things like shoplifting, are out of control completely. And phone theft out.
10: Paul, with this early release scheme, is that the Labour government said we have absolutely no choice but to let out these serious violent offenders early because we physically haven't got the space. So how is Andy Burnham able to pause the scheme? Where's he finding the capacity in the system?
11: Well, I think he'll have to just make sure that what space there is used is well. There may be some overcrowding within prisons he's going to suck up as well. But I think the most important thing is that very, very dangerous people are not let out. Don't forget, these are people that would have been let out at some point in the future. So these are not people serving life sentences, but they are getting out after, you say, 40, 50% of the time that they would have served.
0: Forgive me, Paul. The implication for this is, and you talk about things like shoplifting, where you don't really get prosecuted unless you've stole over 200 quid's worth of goods. The argument here is to say, if someone, even with a more serious crime, sort of theft, burglary, whatever, who is sentenced to a couple of years in prison, is getting out after a number of months with a tag, where is the dissent, the incentive to say you need to keep on the straight and narrow? Because if you're just going to have 4 or 5 months in the nick, it's not the end of the world.
11: Well, I'm pretty certain that 4 or 5 months in the nick is a pretty unpleasant experience, so I think that would deter a certain number of people.
0: The
11: other issue we do need to tackle, though, is re-offending. So we're letting people out even after the full term of their sentence, and then they're going back into a life of crime. So there needs to be punishment balance.
10: It's worth noting that re-offending rates have increased post the early release scheme. So it would imply that early release has a negative correlation with...
11: Well, people are breaching their licences and they're being put back into prison as a result of that. If you look at the NACRO figures, they're saying that, we've created a bit of a revolving door. So that needs to be tackled too.
0: But that's partly how the chronic underfunding of probation.
11: Yeah, I would agree with that. And I think we do need to get back into the idea that there is rehabilitation, there is a certain amount of redemption allowed within the system so people can be given a second chance as well. I know it sounds like bleeding heart liberalism, but actually it helps free up prison places.
0: I mean, you talk about, Lara, about Nightingale prisons. There is a fundamental problem with that as well, isn't it? It's the security aspect of it all. Where do you build them? How do you make them secure? And how do you staff them? Because there's already a shortage of prison officers.
10: Yeah, I think these are really major issues. And I think the cost pressures on prison come down primarily to the need for more prison officers. I think the prison officers are paid little money. It's interesting, Andy Burnham's doing a lot of work on social care worker pay. And I think you should look at other professions that are very difficult and complex and dangerous, like prison officers. In terms of...
0: Yeah, it's not a bad whack. Prison officer salary. I know if you're a prison officer and you say, well,
11: I was going to say, compared to the work you have to do, for heaven's sake, I think they should be paid double. I mean, what a hell of a horrible job.
0: I know they were recruiting for prison officers a couple of years ago. There was a big recruitment drive, and the salaries were not bad.
11: Good. Pay them more.
0: Well, yeah,
11: it's a terrible job.
0: It is good. It is good that they're paid a decent amount of money. But it's not just a case of slap more money on the table.
10: I also think the government has shown disinterest in encouraging more people to go into the prison officer profession. There was a wonderful scheme called Unlocked that encouraged university students to go and be prison officers, a bit like Teach First. And it lost its funding last year. Mm. And that seems to me to be the behaviour of a government that isn't interested in recruiting for this profession.
11: I mean, that's a reasonable point. I mean, on Nightingales, though, I don't know, a Nightingale hospital is one thing, but a Nightingale prison, you know, how would you secure that? How would it not just stop mass prison breakouts from happening from these flimsy
10: things? Sound like our current prisons are great. People are breaking out of our current prisons constantly.
11: Well, I think I'd rather have a good, solid Victorian Pantechnicon prison than a sort of something.
10: All of the research says that our Victorian prisons are the problem. They often have walls so soft a prisoner can sort of break them down if they want to. They've got very bad security. We actually are capable of doing good things in this country, and you can build a secure, good building within 2 years, which is what Labour have had. And I've seen no real ground broken on actually new prisons or on reopening Dartmoor Prison.
0: All right, you two. We've got to leave it there. Thank you very much. I mean, I've not seen any big reports of people breaking out of prisons. I've seen them walking out. This is walking out the front door, aren't they?
2: God, they don't need to break out, do they? Just get let out.
0: Thank you both.
2: Thank
0: you. Good to see you.
12: You're welcome.
0: It gives you a lot to think about this morning, doesn't it? You can ponder it as you're in the car or on the train or whatever. So here's your traffic and travel update.
13: Good morning. 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There is a collision on the M25 anti-clockwise at Junction 28 in Brentwood, causing slow traffic. The A11 is closed after the A134 in Thetford. The A62 westbound is closed after Junction 25 in Brighouse for a 57-hour closure. North of the border, the A9 south of Burnham is closed in both directions following a collision, with delays expected. And on the trains, Avanti West Coast services are disrupted at Runcorn, and East Midlands Railway is running a reduced service. For more travel news, go to gbnews.com.
2: Okay, yeah, welcome back. The live picture's on your screen now. Still to come, Spain has deployed their military after thousands of migrants stormed across from Morocco into its North African enclave of Ceuta, overwhelming border forces and leaving at least 18 people dead.
0: That number's gone up significantly. It's doubled,
2: actually. It has. It's doubled, actually, in the last hour.
0: That's concerning, isn't it? Before all that, though, we're going to have all the sport, all this controversy surrounding FIFA at the moment. Aidan will have the details.
14: Yes, indeed. Civil war in the football. Will the World Cup be sold off by FIFA? Not if UEFA have their way. We're joined by Nick Pisa. After the break, we'll see you in a few minutes.
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8: Welcome back. Broadcaster Ada McGee is here with us now to discuss the story. It's on the front pages of all the newspapers rather than the back pages for once, Aidan.
9: Yes, it's a World Cup sell-off. At least that's what it's been billed as. I tell you what, somebody within FIFA must have really have it in for Gianni Infantino to leak that story, because I think timing-wise it couldn't have happened at a worse time. Now, if we look at the machinations of what could happen here, the fear is that if you sell off sections of the World Cup, the delivery, the broadcasting, the sponsorship, advertising, etc., then you could face a situation where we see even more hydration breaks. We may even see the World Cup happening every 2 years instead of four. But listen, we don't know what it's going to look like yet. They haven't detailed their plans. All we know is that everyone is up in arms about it. Let's speak to Nick Pisa now, who joins us from the reports at the Daily Mail. Nick, first of all, what have you made of the last few days?
10: Well, it's incredible, really, isn't it? We really seem to have an open-out war, really, don't we, between FIFA, led by, as we know, Gianni Infantino, and UEFA, with its president, Alexander Serafin. They've both been issuing statements saying that they intend to carry on. You may have seen the one from overnight as well. It's saying that there was misreporting in its plans. But interestingly, Aidan, they don't say where the misreporting is in what they plan to do with this sell-off of the World Cup rights, which is, I thought, was quite a telling sign. But yeah, I mean, we've seen UEFA are now standing strong, which is good to see. They have the backing of those 54 nations within UEFA who are standing opposed to this plan from Infantino. We also have CONCACAF, which is the North and Caribbean and Central American federations, who are saying they're not going to stand by this proposal. So, you know, he needs, I think it's 211 members altogether of FIFA, so he needs 106 to support him. He's got 90 already opposing him. But the crucial thing here to remember, Aidan, is it's the smaller countries who are more likely to benefit from this sell-off, that are the ones that are perhaps not falling into line as much as the other federations.
9: Now, tell me about what these nations are frightened about. What do they think a World Cup under these new proposals would look like? Is it as simple as saying we'll have more hydration breaks, it'll be advertised to the hilt, we may even see a World Cup every 2 years?
10: Yeah, but in essence, yeah, basically that is it. It's just basically selling it off. We saw the controversy surrounding the World Cup that we've just had in the States as well, over ticket prices as well. I mean, absolutely extortionate prices for the tickets. You know, people paying $3,000, $4,000, $5,000 for a ticket to a game, which is way out of the means of the ordinary fan on the terrace, really, when you think about it as well. And the hydration breaks that you mentioned as well. I was just looking at some figures before we came on the air. That apparently, for the TV companies, was making them billions of pounds in advertising revenue. And it just, we saw, didn't we, Aidan? It just disrupted the flow of the game, dividing it up into quarters. It just really the game didn't flow. It really did have an effect on the impact of the game. But and apart from hydration rates, we've mentioned the ticket prices, that it just feels like a complete sellout, really, to the money men, basically. And we all know that Infantino is obsessed with money. He's, one of his key things that he wants to do, I was reading recently, is that he wants to make the World Club Championship, which was his brainchild, he wants to make that bigger than the UEFA Champions League. So he's a bit of a loggerheads with UEFA over that as well, because he says that he wants his tournament to be bigger and better than the Champions League. But UEFA, as we've just said, they're going to stand up against him, and fair play to them. I think they should absolutely kick this right into touch.
9: One of your colleagues, Chris Scudder, told us last hour that he feels that if Infantino can get past this vote on September the 19th, that he's going to last and he's going to go on and on and on as FIFA president, a la Sepp Blatter 10, 12 years ago. Do you agree with that?
10: Yeah, I mean, that's the key thing, is that Chris is right. It needs the smaller nations who are really backing him, because they're the ones who would benefit from this, to stand up to him and to oppose it and to say, no, we're not having it. I mean, there are names in the frame as possible contenders. There's Nasser Al-Khelaifi, who is the president of PSG. There's also Victor Montigliani, who is the president of the CONCACAF Federation in the North and Central American Federation of Footballing Nations. But the problem is, though, he does have the backing of the majority of FIFA, which means that it's really difficult to get rid of him. And, you know, we've seen now he wants this decision by September the 19th. It really needs someone to say, no, we've had enough, because UEFA are planning to boycott the World Cup. And can you imagine if you'd had the World Cup without the UEFA nation? I mean, look at the last World Cup, the semi-finals, there were three European nations three UEFA nations in that, England, France, Spain, in the semi-finals of that World Cup. So they are the powerhouse of football. And if those teams boycott the World Cup, as they are threatening to do so, it would just be a meaningless tournament.
9: Nick, thanks for joining us this morning.
11: Lovely.
9: I've just got time to mention Franco Baresi,
11: very, very
9: Italian legend, defender. Dawn will remember him, age 66. He has died this morning, it's been announced, and 719 appearances for AC Milan, 33 goals, World Cup winner in 1982, also played in the 1994 World Cup final. Dreadfully sad, an absolute legend of the game in an era when that word is vastly overused.
11: Yeah. All right, Aidan, thanks very much indeed. Okay. Got the papers heading away in just a moment with Claire and Nigel. First, though, oh, there they are. First, though, here's your European forecast.
12: I hope we haven't forgotten anything.
13: Travel insurance. I tick that box.
12: Yeah, but remember what you forgot last year.
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15: Hello. An extensive heatwave continues for much of central Europe throughout this weekend. High pressure dominating. It's turning a little bit cooler for western areas of Spain, parts of Portugal, as well as western France. But as we head further east, the temperatures do climb across parts of Italy and towards the Mediterranean into the high 30s. You can see 40 degrees across parts of Greece. Wildfires here as well. But plenty of sunshine and hot weather to come into next week as well. Bye-bye.
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11: Just want to bring you as a breaking update on one of our main stories this morning. Well, the Spanish government now says that about 49,000 migrants stormed across from Morocco into its North African enclave of Ceuta, overwhelming border forces. There's now a death toll of 18 so far.
21: Yes, many swam around coastal barriers while others poured through the land border, with the country's civil guard chief declaring that the border has totally collapsed. The astonishing part of the story is that Ceuta is tiny, 7.7 square miles, and the population is only 83,500 people in any case. So if you've got nearly 50,000 migrants swarming across that border, it's going to be absolute chaos.
11: Let's talk to former political adviser Claire Pearsall and our senior political commentator Nigel Nelson. Morning to you both. I mean, this is a very scary story, Nigel, partly because of the fact it's just happened, but partly because of the fact there is clearly some sort of weird coordination going on here.
22: Yes, or it's a kind of panic. I mean, we don't know which. I mean, the kind of figures you're talking about, 49,000, even in our worst cross-channel year, we wouldn't have actually notched up that kind of amount. So to get that within a day is really scary. And even more so is where they end up. And obviously, they can't stay where they are. Presumably, they will try and get to the Spanish mainland.
11: But how? How would you get to the Spanish mainland?
22: Well, good question. But I mean, you would cross in a boat, wouldn't you, if they got access to anything like that? And then it's what they would do for the rest of Europe. I mean, Giorgia Meloni in Italy is talking about suspending the Schengen agreement because she's worried they would end up coming her way.
21: Mm. And I think it does feel very orchestrated. You're talking about a large number of people on a very specific day where the conditions were good enough to be able to get across with no problem. What happens next is going to be the really big issue. Are Spain going to be a pretty hard line on this. Are they going to return all these people back from whence they came? Or are we going to be looking at a situation where they're going to cross over into mainland Spain, probably by boat? And are the smuggling gangs already there? Has this been an orchestrated attempt by smuggling gangs to get people into Europe? And I think that that should worry the rest of Europe as an entirety.
11: On a practical level, if smuggling gangs were trying to get 49,000 people across from Africa to the Spanish mainland, I mean, that's not going to happen in a day, is it? I mean,
21: that
11: should be something that should be comparatively easy to stop.
21: And that's what I'm worried about, is that nobody has seen any of this coming. This is a large number of people. You can't, as you say, you can't just do that in 24 hours. No. This is going to have been months in the making. So therefore, where has the intelligence fallen down? That we don't know anything about this, or if the Spanish did, then they haven't shared those details. So there are a lot of questions that need to be answered pretty quickly. But the most important one is, what is Spain going to do with all of these people to stop even more coming across?
0: Well, Nigel, that's the question, isn't it? I mean, given Spain's open border policy that they currently have and the amnesty on illegal migrants, I mean, what are they going to do? Are they going to go back on their own policies?
22: Well, I mean, the first thing you've got to do is, how do you handle 49,000 people?
0: That's a lot of people.
22: So they've got a logistical problem before they start the next stage about, well, how can you return these people? And with so many, I'm not quite sure how you go about doing it. Do you bring the army in and try and force them back that way?
21: They have got forces, personnel being sent down there. I think it was sort of 60 to 80 individuals are going down to help the people
22: on
21: the island.
22: Which won't be enough to deal with 49,000 people.
21: No, absolutely. But it's a very small island, and you kind of think, at the very least, that's what you can do. There may be more coming in the coming days. We don't know. But yes, you are going to have military force, because you are going to have to look at returning probably by boat. It's going to be the easiest way of getting that number of people back.
0: And the worrying thing is, Claire, is it, once again, we've seen the pictures, there are a couple of women, mostly young men.
21: And that's always the way. You will always get the young men, they tend to send the fittest across, and then with the vain hope of getting other family members relocated on the back of it. So you do see those young men. But I think that this is more to do with the economy in Morocco than anything else.
0: Oh, yeah.
21: And you've got young people, and just the same as in Europe, just as in the UK, young people feel that they've got no hope in their own country, so they're looking to go elsewhere. This is a pretty dramatic way of showing that, but unfortunately I think we're going to see it more and more.
11: Very possibly. It's hugely worrying, but at least it puts us on a bit more of alert, doesn't it? Because I mean, the question is, Nigel, do we see people try to follow suit? Because I mean, if you had something like this trying to cross the channel, a vast number of boats at the same time, we've got a problem.
22: Well, we've seen a bit of it this week. I mean, the boats have been gathering in one place to try and overwhelm anything the French might do. So, yes, you're right. I mean, if you compare what the gangs are doing, it's very much like the drug trade. So although law enforcement can do a certain amount, they never can actually stop it.
0: It is worrying. I mean, you just have to wondering who's organising it. But for now, we've run out of time.
11: Thank you both.
0: Thank you so much.
11: Very quickly, time for the giveaway. It's 60 grand in cash plus a gold bar. Here's how you take part.
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2: 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UK only. Entrance must be 18 or over. Lines close at 4 p.m. on the 21st of August. This is a network giveaway. Entries will be pooled. Please check the closing time if listening or watching on demand. Good luck.
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15: Good morning. Welcome to your latest GB News weather update brought to you from the Met Office. A dry day to come for most of us. A few light showers across more northern areas, but for all of us, it will be feeling cooler. Most notably across southern and eastern areas of England, where we have had a heat wave through this week. Temperatures will be below the heat wave threshold through today, but there will be quite a lot of sunshine, particularly through this afternoon for much of England and Wales. Further north, more in the way of cloud. A few showers coming and going, particularly across parts of Northern Ireland and northern and western Scotland. Quite strong winds up towards the Northern Isles as well. So we'll feel fresher here. Temperatures in the mid to high teens, in the mid 20s as we head further south and east. So still a pretty warm day, high UV levels as well. Very little in the way of sunshine to end the day across parts of Scotland. A few breaks potentially across more eastern areas in the cloud, but for most of us it's going to be cloudy skies and showers here and there. They don't look particularly heavy. We have had some quite heavy showers earlier on this week. It does look a little bit lighter than that, but we could see a few of these showers pushing into some western and northern areas of Wales. But for much of England and Wales, it's going to be a dry end to the week. Clear skies as we head into Saturday as well. So that will make for another quite fresh start on Saturday morning, particularly across England and Wales and more eastern areas of Scotland, northern England too. Further west, more in the way of cloud, and showers will continue to feed in from the north and west. Temperatures down in the low single figures. Rurally, many towns and cities, just about 10 or 11 degrees to start the day on Saturday. So plenty of dry weather to come this weekend on both Saturday and Sunday, most notably across more southern and eastern areas. There's a risk of showers through much of the weekend, especially across parts of northern Scotland. But for most of us, it's going to be a dry one. As we head into next week, though, it does look a little bit wetter. And temperatures very similar on Saturday, in the mid-20s further south, high teens further north. Bye-bye.
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23: Good morning, this is the latest AI travel news from gbnews.com. There is a collision on the M2 westbound between junctions 3 and 2 in Rochester, causing slow traffic. The A419 is closed after the A431 in Swindon. The A11 is closed after the A134 in Thetford. The M25 clockwise between junctions 25 and 26 in Enfield is affected by an incident. The M6 southbound at junction 10 in Walsall is under caution. North of the border, the A9 south of Burnham is closed in both directions following a collision. And on the trains, major disruption continues between Shrewsbury and Wolverhampton. For more travel news, go to gbnews.com.
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8: 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UK only. Entrance must be 18 or over. Lines close at 4 p.m. on the 21st of August. This is a network giveaway. Entries will be pooled. 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
11: Good morning. Well, it's no exaggeration to say Europe's migrant situation has exploded today.
21: Yes, Spain has deployed their military after 49,000 migrants stormed across from Morocco into its North African enclave of Ceuta, overwhelming border forces and leaving 18 people dead.
11: Well, the civil guard chief has said the border has totally collapsed.
21: But could the consequences soon be felt here in Britain?
11: A drought is declared across the whole of Wales as firefighters battle wildfires across the UK.
12: Here on these cliffs, fire crews have been battling one of Suffolk's most serious and severe wildfires in recent years. And this is the landscape that, after weeks of dry weather, can so easily burn when a fire takes hold. For now, it looks to be stabilising, but the land will take up to 25 years to recover. We'll be live with the link.
21: And devolution revolution. The Prime Minister will unveil major new devolution powers in an effort to hand power back to the regions. But how will it work? And will it work? Shadow Business Secretary Andrew Griffith joined us earlier.
13: You know, all I think we're going to hear about today is the government's desire to see more money being spent. They're not going to talk, as in any of their announcements since they've come to power, about how that is going to be paid for.
25: Yes, Andy Burnham is promising the biggest transfer of power from Westminster in a generation. But as now seems to be turning into a pattern, we have very few details on exactly what that means.
11: Now, this is something a little bit different. Sailing in style, two helicopters, a submarine, a butler for every suite. We're going to step aboard the world's most luxurious expedition yacht.
26: Yeah, this is a boat, a yacht, a discovery yacht. That's more suited to going through icebergs and down to the Antarctic. But today we are going down the Thames into London on what is not only the world's most luxurious discovery yacht, it's also very big as well.
15: Good morning. It's a bit of a murky start across southeastern areas. Plenty of sunshine to come, though, for many areas this afternoon. A few showers here and there. I'll have all the details for you a little later on.
11: It's just gone 9 o'clock. I'm Stephen Dixon.
21: And I'm Dawn Neeson, and this is GB News Breakfast.
11: Right, let's kick off with some government stuff, should we? Let's go to Sheffield and talk to the First Secretary of State, Louise Hay. Good morning to you. We appreciate your time. There's lots to crack on with. So let's start with these devolution plans. The Tories have said to us this morning, they're not against devolution. They like the idea of devolution, but they say this is a pick and mix version of it.
27: Well, the picture of devolution across England has been far too unequal for too long. We've had certain areas of the country, like Greater Manchester, like South Yorkshire, where I am and I'm from today, enjoy powers and resources that have enabled investment in their local area. We've taken the tram back under public control here in Sheffield, which has created 5% additional revenue and numbers of passengers, really improving people's lives, additional investment in public services. But half the country does not enjoy those powers and resources. They don't have what's known as strategic authorities where they can be held. Today's announcement will set out a road roadmap for every area of England to be covered by strategic authorities so they can hold powers to invest in their local economy, bring together their public services, take decisions closer to their communities and deliver jobs and growth for their local area. That is not currently the case for half the country, and that's exactly what the Prime Minister's ambition has set out today, is to drive growth into every postcode.
21: So Louise, where there isn't a mayor in the area, so this power will be then given to the local councils, will it? Is that how this is going to work?
27: So what we want to see by the end of 2027 is a path for every area of the country to be covered by a strategic authority. That means local councils coming together to form this combined authority. Here in South Yorkshire, it meant Sheffield, Barnsley, Doncaster and Rotherham coming together to be a regional power so that they can oversee the an economic approach and a strategic approach to investing in jobs, growth and bringing together public services so that they can really deliver better for local areas. The plans today will mean that those authorities can retain a portion of their income tax and business rates and then reinvest that in their local areas so they can benefit from the success of their own growth strategies. We see it work really, really well across Europe. I was in Lyon not so long ago, a relatively small city compared to some of ours that don't enjoy the kind of integrated transport networks, the tap on, tap off that a small city like Lyon in France does. And that is because it's allowed to retain some of its tax revenue and keep on reinvesting it in its communities. And it creates this really virtuous circle for the area.
11: Okay. It's a complex issue. And we're going to be studying it a lot over the coming sort of weeks and months, really. Talking of spending money, though, can I ask you, Louise, here, what did you make of the announcement yesterday of this £8.4 billion being spent to really get our dreadnought class of Trident submarines up and running? Obviously, the Prime Minister was in Barrow-in-Furness yesterday. Do you support that?
27: Well, clearly, the first duty of any government is the security of its citizens. And there is no question about the government's commitment to the nuclear deterrent. Absolutely welcome the announcement yesterday that wasn't just that investment, but to make sure that it was investing in UK jobs and UK apprenticeships. The investment in Barrow over many years has created a thriving community and made sure that the supply chain is really protected here. And the announcement yesterday, applying that exemption will ensure that it is British made, and that's really, really crucial that we ensure that much of our procurement and spending is benefiting the people here in this country.
11: But I ask you that because you are a sort of de facto Deputy Prime Minister, in effect, your first Secretary of State, and you have in the past been for nuclear disarmament of the UK.
27: There was a vote back in 2015, it might have been in 2016, I'm sorry, I can't remember the exact details, but I made clear at the time that I wanted to see a commitment and an attempt to multilateral nuclear disarmament, and that was why I voted in the way I did, because I didn't see any effort at the time by the then government to achieve that. That was over a decade ago now, and we're in a fundamentally different place as a country, and as I say, the first duty of any government is the security and protection of its citizens, and I am 100% behind the Prime Minister and this government's commitment to Trident and the nuclear deterrent.
21: Sorry, Louise, just to bring you off, it was 2023 that you actually said you were pledging to eliminate inhumane and abhorrent weapons, referring to nuclear deterrence. I mean, that's only a couple of years ago, to be honest with you.
27: I don't think that's correct, I'm afraid. I definitely wouldn't have said that in 2023. We're talking about a vote that took place over a decade ago.
21: Well, this is reported in the newspapers in 2023 that you pledged to work for the ratification of the TPNW and vowed to eliminate these inhumane and abhorrent weapons. That's a quote from you. Or is it not?
27: Apologies, I don't recall that. I don't recall that. I don't recall the statement. I'd have to go and check that. But I do not think that was the case in 2023.
21: Okay, so you no longer think that nuclear weapons are immoral?
27: absolutely stand full square behind the commitment to renew Trident and the nuclear deterrent. They are clearly essential with the threats that the country and indeed the world over face.
11: Can I ask you about the migrant situation? I mean, I know we talk about it a lot. It's one thing the Prime Minister hasn't really talked about since he got into Number 10. He's going to have to talk about it, isn't he? I mean, this situation in Ceuta, this Spanish enclave, 49,000 people from Morocco have crashed through the borders there. Now, 49,000 into an area with a population of only 80-odd thousand. And the concern is that if they make it to the European mainland, that obviously we might find a lot of those people trying to cross the channel as well. I mean, what are we going to do about it? How are we going to be on alert for this?
27: Well, look, it's obviously extremely concerning, and I share yours and your viewers' frustrations at the situation on with the small boats crossing and the numbers of people that are crossing the channel. The Home Secretary has made extraordinary inroads into tackling this issue. 46,000 small boats crossings prevented in the last 2 years, and the asylum backlog reduced by 50%, which has been an incredible pull factor on the numbers of people coming over. It is a terrible situation for the country because, as I say, the first duty of any government is to protect the security of its citizens, and that means protecting its borders. But I think we also need to recognise the human cost as well. Four people lost their lives in the channel this week, so it's got terrible human cost, and these despicable human traffickers and smugglers are weaponising and exploiting people's pain in order to get them over. That's why a large part of the strategy has been to tackle the gangs and upstream people smuggling. We're working very closely with the French in order to deter and stop people crossing the channel at source. And we've started to see people even attempt to cross over from Belgium, which I think demonstrates that we are making it very, very difficult to cross the channel. There's still more to do, but the Home Secretary has made really quite remarkable inroads on this incredibly difficult and complicated issue.
21: Louise, many people have described the situation in as an invasion, and it does sound like 49,000 young men mostly crossing in a 24-hour period is an invasion. We saw a coordinated attempt of young men coming over in the boats from Belgium down the French coast into the UK. Is invasion an accurate way to describe what's happening?
27: No, I wouldn't use language like that. It's obviously extremely concerning, and I understand your viewers' understandable anxieties about people crossing into this country illegally. It's not acceptable to cross into over our borders illegally, and we will ensure that we do everything we can to stop them attempting to leave Belgium and France in the first place. But we need to make sure that is done properly in coordination with other authorities and that it's done as swiftly as possible. And as I say, the Home Secretary has made remarkable inroads if you compare it to the situation that we inherited in 2024. Tens of thousands of small boat crossings prevented, but we absolutely accept that there is more to do.
11: It's interesting that the Home Secretary has been left in place in this new cabinet, and that suggests something about the Prime Minister's intent. But the fact that the Prime Minister hasn't yet in this new cabinet, and that suggests something about the Prime Minister's intent, but the fact that the Prime Minister hasn't yet really

0: Secretary has remained in place because she has been doing an incredible job on tackling this very complicated issue that, frankly, previous administrations and successive Conservative governments totally failed to address. So the Prime Minister has spoken about it on a number of occasions and will be supporting the Home Secretary as she continues in her endeavours to tackle this issue and to stop the small boats crossing the Channel.
1: Louise, given the situation we have seen on the Spanish border, can we really expect our Prime Minister? I mean, it is an invasion. I don't know what word would you choose, by the way, to describe it? What's happened? Out of interest.
0: I mean, it's obviously extremely concerning. I don't know that there is a word that you'd use to describe that, but I don't think that is helpful. It's not an invading nation or force. It's, you know, a lot of people crossing over a border, attempting to enter another country, and we need to stop those people entering our country illegally. And that's what we have to do. We have to make sure that we are engaging in policies that actually tackle the issue. And I don't think necessarily rhetoric helps tackle the issue. It's policies, it's working with the French, and it's, you know, Shabana Mahmood rolling her sleeves up, as she has done every day for the last few months and years, to tackle this problem. She's been successful.
1: Sorry, Louise, we're running out of time. Just very quickly, talking of the French, you mentioned the French there, we've given them close on £1 billion to stop this happening. Are we going to ask for our money back?
0: Well, it's working, isn't it? 46,000 small boats crossings prevented over the last couple of years. As I say, we're not complacent. We know there's more to do. It's extremely frustrating to see more coming over the channel, but it is improving the situation. You know, the numbers are down significantly, 40% from last year. That's a remarkable achievement when you think about what we inherited. So it is all going in the right direction. There's still a lot more to do. It's extremely frustrating, but the policies are right and they need to be pursued.
2: Secretary of State, we do appreciate you coming on GB News. I hope it's not been too frightening an experience. Wes Streeting comes on regularly, as you know. Will you encourage your colleagues to come on? Because some of them, as you may be aware, are reluctant to appear on this breakfast show to chat to us very nice people and our audience.
0: I think you're perfectly charming. I've been on GB News plenty of times. I have no qualms at all about joining you.
2: Oh, well, pass the word around, if you would. That would be appreciated. We do appreciate your time. Thank you.
1: Thank you very much, Louise. Thank you.
0: Thank you.
2: I mean, what my big concern about Spain at the moment and Ceuta and those 49,000 people is what happens next. I don't know how they get to the Spanish mainland, which may be a benefit, but if they do, or a large proportion of them do, what then happens?
1: That's the $64,000 question, isn't it?
2: How many of them will try to come to the UK?
1: Well, given the Spanish government have announced that amnesty on illegal migrants, are they going to go back?
2: But it was only illegal migrants.
1: The ones that were there.
2: They were there already. It was a million of them.
1: Yeah.
2: But nevertheless, but this is, I mean, it's 49,000 in a day.
1: Yeah, in a population of 83,000. It's just astonishing. Anyway, the other big story of the day, obviously, is the wildfires that are burning in Suffolk at the moment. And we're quite close to Britain's biggest nuclear power station. Firefighters there have said it is stabilising. So let's go to Suffolk now and speak to GB News presenter Sam Francis to find out exactly how stable the situation is. Sam, what's happening?
3: Stephen, Dawn, good morning to you. Yes, as you say, the latest update from fire crews here in Suffolk is that the wildfire that has been spreading now for 3 days along this Suffolk coastline, it appears to be stabilising. That's what they're saying this morning. And there is a sense from locals too of optimism, albeit cautious, as they say that the fire appears to be moving in the right direction, away from homes. But you can see around us, this is what fire crews have been contending with, incredibly dry coastal heathland. There's a nature reserve too close by that is under that drought alert that has been issued not just here in Suffolk but also across a number of other areas in the UK too. And it's worth mentioning that there are a number of people that are still under evacuation orders. Over 100 people under emergency alerts were ordered out of their homes on Wednesday evening as this wildfire first began, and also 200 other people staying in caravans, holidaying, expecting to have an enjoyable time in the sunshine this summer, were all moved into local areas, some taken in by neighbours. numbers in villages nearby and given food and shelter as they're effectively

0: effectively homeless until they're given permission to return. But for now, the issue for fire crews is one of containment, because although they're saying that it's stabilised, the issue is that the winds are continuing to change here, even in the last few hours that we've been here this morning. And we're also hearing reports from the National Fire Chief, who says that wildfires like this one here in Suffolk, he says, are now the new normal.
1: Okay, Sam, thank you so much. That's our Sam Francis live in Suffolk for us.
2: Right, still to come for you, we're going to give you a tour of this incredible expedition yacht. 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
6: The Football Association has issued its support for UEFA's decision to boycott the FIFA World Cup. European football's governing body chaired a meeting yesterday, deciding that its 55 member nations will not participate in the tournament if FIFA's sell-off plan goes ahead. Following the announcement, an FA spokesman said, "We stand shoulder to shoulder with our European colleagues and fully support the collective view. We oppose FIFA's plans. The FIFA World Cup belongs to football and always will." UEFA's separate message took fierce aim at FIFA's plans, making clear its position of opposition. That's the latest sport. For more, go to gbnews.com.
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1: So, obviously, Stephen and I aren't off to explore it.
2: No.
1: Will Godley is now joining us live from Tilbury Docks, where he's been on the boat. Will.
9: Well, very good morning. Yeah, lots of toys for me to play with today. This is Tilbury Dock, and this is the Scenic Eclipse 2. This is one of the world's most luxurious expedition yachts. It's more suited for going around the Antarctic, breaking through icebergs in the Arctic and visiting penguins on remote islands. But today, the adventure we're going on is a little bit different. This is the first time the boat's ever come to London, and we are going to be sailing through the River Thames, and the man tasked with that, well, rather challenging job, I suppose, is Captain Torrey. Thanks for joining us GB News. Yeah. What are some of the challenges of navigating this big yacht through the Thames?
10: Yeah, she's 168 meters long, so it's quite challenging going up the river, but we have pilots and also tugs. So when we get up to Greenwich today, we just turn around and we will be moored in the buoys. Looking forward to it.
9: And you're the captain of this boat. What's your favourite thing about captaining an amazing vessel like this?
10: Like you said, going to the Arctic and also down to the Arctic, because we are a six-star luxury yacht, a discovery yacht, travelling all over the world.
9: And you've also got a submarine, you've got helicopters.
10: Correct.
9: Are you going to be getting any of them out in London today?
10: No, we are not allowed to fly in London because of the airfield restrictions. So, and the submarine, no, we cannot use it.
9: And why London? Why have you chosen to come to the UK rather than the Antarctic?
10: Like I said, we're traveling all over the world, so we're giving the guests the best experience. Also discovery modes and also cruising in this nice port.
9: And we've been calling this the world's most luxurious discovery yacht. What makes it so luxurious and what makes this a discovery yacht?
10: We only have like 200 guests on board, and they're so spacious, and we have 10 different dining options, restaurants on board, and big suites. Everything is bigger than the rest of the fleet.
9: How many captains are there who are in charge of this boat?
10: Only me, yeah. And of course I have a staff captain on board, so only like two captains.
9: Wow, so it's a big challenge for you. How much would a ticket set you back?
10: Oh, no, definitely. I love coming here to London. It's just amazing.
9: And the price of getting on board?
10: Oh, well, you have to check the internet. The price, I have no clue about.
9: Yeah. You don't have to pay, but yeah. I'm hoping we don't either. Do we have permission to come on board today?
10: Oh, yeah, please. Yeah.
9: Amazing.
10: All the way to Greenwich.
9: Amazing. Captain Torrey, thanks for joining us on GB News. So there we go. We've got the invite. I'm going to be going on board all the way down the River Thames today on what is the world's most luxurious discovery yacht.
2: Lovely. Well, enjoy.
1: Yeah, no, try not to enjoy yourself too much, Will.
2: Yeah. I don't know what the ticket price for that.
1: We're Googling that as we speak, aren't we?
2: I'm trying to.
1: Booking us a pair of tickets.
2: Coming up. I mean, it's going to be tens and tens of thousands of pounds.
1: I'd love to go to the Antarctic, though.
2: Would you on that?
1: Yeah, definitely on that. Oh, yes. Come on.
2: You have to sell your house to do it, I should think. It's for rich people.
1: I'd throw the husband in for that, to be honest with you.
2: Anyway, look, coming up at 9:30, Miriam and Cameron are here with Britain's Newsroom. Good morning.
11: Good morning.
1: I mean, lucky Will, although he has had to go to cover wildfires in Bordeaux, which is slightly dangerous, so I think maybe he deserves a little bit of luxury after that.
11: Yeah, he deserves a glass of mimosa, that's for sure. But coming up on our show, Louise Hay, describing what's happening over that border with Morocco to that French territory Ceuta as not an invasion.
2: I think she was equating that to what's happening with the UK. So I think she wasn't saying that was it. I think she was sort of saying, well, we're not having, because she then kept referring back to Shabana Mahmood. So I think that's what she was saying.
11: Is that what
1: do you have to put a numerical definition on invasion? Unwanted, coordinated.
12: To be fair to her, she did actually refer to the Spanish one as not an invasion as well.
11: A large unwanted crowd, according to the Cambridge Dictionary. The invasion is.
1: It is terrifying for the people in those towns, but also what does it mean for the wider EU and Britain, of course, with free movement? How soon will some of those people get across to the Spanish mainland?
2: Well, I just wonder with that, how do they, 549,000 people cross to the mainland?
1: They won't all at once, but of course on 15th of July, so only 2 weeks ago, Gibraltar joined Schengen. No border checks. So that's significant for the people of Gibraltar as well. So lots coming up on that. Also, we're going to be looking at pickpockets. What could vigilantes be doing in London?
11: Yes, and the latest on the wildfires in Suffolk. All of that coming up from 9:30.
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14: Good morning, this is the latest AI travel news from gbnews.com. The M23 northbound between junctions 9 and 8 in Reigate has a lane closure. The A419 is closed after the A4311 in Swindon. The M1 southbound between junctions 33 and 32 in Thurcroft also has a lane closure. The M6 southbound at Junction 3 in Coventry North is affected by an obstruction. In Scotland, the A9 south of Burnham is closed in both directions following a collision, with delays expected. And on the trains, there is major disruption between Shrewsbury and Wolverhampton on Transport for Wales and West Midlands Railway services. For more travel news, go to gbnews.com.
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1: Good morning. It's 9:30 on the 31st of July. We are live across the United Kingdom. This is Britain's Newsroom with Cameron Walker and Miriam Cates.
11: Europe's border disorder. Around 49,000 illegal migrants overwhelmed Spain's border with Morocco, forcing the government to deploy the military. First Secretary of State Louise Hay wouldn't call it an invasion.
20: No, I wouldn't use language like that. It's obviously extremely concerning, and I understand your viewers' understandable anxieties about people crossing into this country illegally.
21: Well, after 49,000 illegal migrants crossed into Ceuta, we can now confirm that another Spanish enclave, Melilla, has also been invaded by many hundreds of Moroccans.
1: Closer to home this morning, firefighters battled a blaze in Suffolk, which is the size of 200 football pitches. The Prime Minister stands by the community.
22: I will make sure that Suffolk Fire and Rescue Service have all of the support, the mutual aid from other services that they need.
11: And power to postcodes. English mayors will be allowed to keep some of the income tax and business rates collected in their area.
22: Putting power in every postcode so that people can turn things around for themselves.
1: And can we expect a truce in the Middle East? Donald Trump claims Hamas has agreed to disarm in Gaza under a deal through his Board of Peace.
23: Fans from everywhere in the world would gain immeasurably from this game-changing potential. It will transform football in their countries.
11: Well, British football teams boycott the next World Cup as this morning FIFA says nobody is selling football, despite plans to sell off part of the tournament to private investors.
1: And a GB News exclusive. Phone snatching is falling across London. But why are the vigilantes taking matters into their own hands to catch criminals?
24: Pickpocket! Pickpocket! Pickpocket! Get out of here! Get out! My beer!
11: And we've got the funeral director being sentenced, Robert Bush. He will find out his jail time for 67 offences carried out at his funeral firm in Hull.
1: Diana, welcome back from Burnham. Veteran MP Diane Abbott is readmitted to the Labour Party after being expelled for comments about Jewish people. Cameron, those images from Ceuta in northern Africa, but actually a Spanish territory yesterday, were absolutely terrifying. Imagine living in that small town, a Spanish enclave, and suddenly literally tens of thousands of mostly young men crossing the border in what seems like a coordinated invasion. And I do think we should use that word.
11: Yeah, you can see the pictures on your screen now. The population of Ceuta is only just over 80,000. So 49,000 undocumented, it looks like, mainly young men. Coming over must be extremely concerning for residents and for Louise Hay, the government minister, to not call it an invasion. Well, the definition of an invasion is a mass group of kind of unwanted people. It doesn't necessarily mean a military armed invasion, so I'm not quite sure why she's not prepared to use that language.
1: Absolutely, and just because they are not officially soldiers or backed by the state does not actually make an awful lot of difference if, like you say, you're one of those residents now wondering what on earth is going to happen next. There's another Spanish enclave further to the east in Morocco called Malaya. Mark White's going to talk to us about that in a minute. More of this invasion going on there and some quite frightening, violent scenes. So we're going to have that coming up in the programme. Lots more as well. Please do send your views and comments to
11: gbnews.com/yoursay. But first, here's your 60-second news update with Katie Bowen.
0: Good morning. The headlines at 9:34. Spain's Interior Ministry estimates some 49,000 migrants have crossed by land and sea into the enclave of Ceuta in the past 24 hours. At least 18 people have died in the crossings, with the country's civil guard chief declaring that the border has totally collapsed. Elsewhere, fire crews battling a large wildfire near Britain's biggest nuclear power station have said the blaze is stabilising as efforts to end the blaze in Suffolk enter their third day. FIFA insists that nobody is selling football amid criticism of its decision to launch a consultation on selling stakes in the World Cup to private investors. Football's global governing body has insisted it will press ahead with the consultation period. Renowned climber Nirmal Purja, who served in the British military for 16 years, is among 10 people missing after an avalanche struck one of the world's highest mountains in Pakistan. And US President Donald Trump says the Board of Peace has reached an agreement for the complete disarmament of Hamas and other armed groups in Gaza. The president has described the deal as historic, while Israel has not yet commented on the plans. Those are the headlines for now. More news at 10 o'clock.
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11: Hello and welcome. This is Britain's Newsroom, live across the United Kingdom on GB News with Cameron Walker and Miriam Cates.
1: Yes, good morning. Well, Spain have deployed their military after almost 50,000 migrants stormed across from Morocco into its North African enclave of Ceuta, overwhelming the border forces and leaving at least 9 people dead.
11: Well, many swam around coastal barriers while others poured through the land border, with the country's civil guards chief declaring that the border has totally collapsed.
1: Well, the Italians are now also threatening to suspend open border arrangement over fears that those who entered Ceuta could travel deeper into Europe.
11: Well, earlier GB News asked First Secretary of State Louise Hay if an accurate description for the situation was an invasion.
20: It's obviously extremely concerning. I don't know that there is a word that you'd use to describe that, but I don't think that is a helpful. It's not an invading nation or force. It's, you know, a lot of people crossing over a border, attempting to enter another country, and we need to stop those people entering our country illegally. And that's what we have to do. We have to make sure that we are engaging in policies that actually tackle the issue. And I don't think necessarily rhetoric helps tackle the issue. It's policies, it's working with the French, and it's Shabana Mahmood rolling her sleeves up, as she has done every day for the last few months and years, to tackle this problem, and she's been successful in doing so.
1: So a lot of people attempting to cross a border illegally, but it's not an invasion.
11: No.
1: Apparently not. Oh, well, I shall reconsult my dictionary.
11: Well, the dictionary, Cambridge Dictionary, says an invasion is an entry by force, a large unwanted crowd or the spread of disease. I would suggest it's an entry by force, and I would suggest it's a large unwanted crowd, considering it's almost half the population of Ceuta that is currently invaded, but not according to...
1: Indeed. So I suggest that perhaps it's Louis Hague who's trying to use rhetoric to avoid properly describing the situation. Well, we can now speak to GB News' home and security editor, Mark White. Mark, good morning. Terrifying pictures emerging yesterday. What's the latest on the situation?
21: Yeah, this is a very deep crisis when it comes to Europe's border security. There's absolutely no doubt the scenes that we're witnessing in Ceuta are an invasion. This is a concerted effort to overwhelm the borders of this Spanish enclave. And now the confirmation, of course, from the Interior Ministry in Spain that close to 50,000 illegal migrants have crossed from Morocco into that area of Ceuta overnight. And one of the reasons that they're absolutely doing this is because of the way in which the Spanish immigration rules have been amended in recent months. We know that there was this amnesty that gave more than half a million migrants amnesty in Spain, and then a recent Supreme Court ruling on the issue of the kind of pushback scheme that the Italians have worked so well in pushing migrants back to Morocco and other places in North Africa. Well, Spain had been doing the same sort of activity. Anybody coming into these enclaves, most of them were getting pushed back to North Africa. But that ruling in the Supreme Court in Spain ruled that if someone enters via the sea, either swimming or in a boat, then they have got to be dealt with and processed. And if they claim asylum, they'll go to the Spanish mainland and will be in the asylum system until their claim is assessed and dealt with. But I want to take you some 200 miles further down the coast from Ceuta to another of Spain's enclave, two enclaves they have in North Africa. These are Europe's only land borders with Africa, and this is Melilla, the enclave city of Melilla, and you can see there the border fences being breached by, we're told, many hundreds of migrants. Now, these migrants are not just coming from Morocco. There are many from sub-Saharan Africa that have come up through Morocco in an attempt to get to Europe's southern border. So throughout the night, many hundreds of migrants breaching the border fences in Melilla, and there were violent scenes as well on both sides of the border, on the Moroccan side of the border and on the Spanish side of the border, with, as you can see, police vehicles and other vehicles being pelted by an array of missiles thrown by the migrants at them as they came to try and control the situation in there. And not just, of course, pelting these vehicles with rocks and attacking vehicles, but others set on fire as well around that locale. So really violent scenes, and a real concern as well for the people in Melilla and for the people in Ceuta, that many of those coming across the border uninvited could potentially be violent. We've had reports in both Melilla and in Ceuta overnight of buildings being broken into by mobs of migrants trying to take control of these buildings, clearly to be able to swat in while they try to make their way to the Spanish mainland. But this clearly is a very, very concerning sight. We should say as well that Spain belatedly is trying to do something about it. There have been military personnel that have now headed towards Ceuta, lots of armored vehicles seen heading to that enclave, but we're talking, you know, hundreds, the low hundreds of military personnel to deal with an invasion of some 50,000 just under in Ceuta itself, and then many, many hundreds more, as I say, in Melilla as well, which is further down from Ceuta. So some very concerning scenes. It's a weak point in Europe's external borders, especially when you have a socialist government in Spain that has a policy that once people enter the asylum system, they're taken to the Spanish mainland, and many of those claims are looked on very favourably. As I say, we just had in recent months that amnesty by the socialist government, granting amnesty to more than 500,000 of these asylum-seeking migrants.
11: Well, a European country that's certainly not a socialist government, Mark, is Italy. And their foreign minister has called for the closing of the Schengen area, effectively the borderless area of a number of kind of Western European countries, over security concerns, something that Spain has really pushed back on, summoning the ambassador. But there is a wider point here, Mark, isn't there, about the security of the whole of Europe, and by extension, the United Kingdom, if these 50,000 or so migrants are allowed to get to the Spanish mainland?
21: Yeah, listen, we've seen it before where in some countries the Schengen arrangements have been suspended for a while to deal with specific crises. We've seen it around Austria and Germany for a while at a time of a number of terrorist attacks. We should say that the French Interior Ministry as well and the Foreign Ministry say that they will be trying to enhance their border security in France. So it's not just Italy, but clearly there's concern throughout Europe. And from our point of view, of course, the northern shores of France across the English Channel, because without a doubt, we've seen it with so many of the migratory flows that come into the European Union, a proportion of them will head up towards the northern shores of France with a view to getting across to the UK, because there is a significant North African diaspora here in the UK as well. And as I say, they're not just North Africans from Morocco and the like, they're from sub-Saharan Africa as well coming up. But these are just the most incredible images that show, and take a look at this lorry, by the way, the numbers that pour off this. They're coming in, the Morocco border security guard is doing nothing. He's powerless to do nothing. But to be honest, I think, you know, a number of Moroccan police and officials will be in the pay of the people smuggling gangs anyway to do very little to stop this. But clearly this one officer wouldn't be able to do anything, but just, you know, dozens and dozens are coming off the back of this lorry. And this is what's been happening at the borders into Ceuta and now, of course, the border into Melilla as well.
1: Mark White, thank you very much for that report. And Cameron, it is so concerning. I mean, we know that Europe has open borders. That's one of the causes of the crisis on our own doorstep. But this is a whole another level in coordination and frankly, fear for local residents. You do wonder how on earth this is going to end, because Spain has probably the most left-wing government in Europe. The Prime Minister, Pedro Sanchez, very keen on naturalising illegal immigrants, all sorts of other progressive policies. He's not going to do anything about this. It is going to be up to the rest of the EU to decide what to do.
11: Definitely not. And it's certainly concerning our GB News viewers and listeners as well. David said the time has come for all European countries to ignore the ECHR, including the United Kingdom. And Susan says, I was actually thinking of selling up and buying in Spain for my retirement. But now with this invasion, at least Susan knows that it's an invasion, I have to rethink this. So, yes.
1: Well, the French are taking action already. Laurent Nunez from the French government has said that the French are going to strengthen their land border with Spain. Of course, they have a very, very long land border with Spain. So the French are taking action. We'll have to see what happens. Well, we'll be keeping you up to date with that throughout the morning.
11: Indeed. Keep those views coming in. gbnews.com/your say. still ahead.
1: I'll stay here.
11: Will we finally see peace in the Middle East? Because President Donald Trump claims Hamas has agreed to disarm completely in Gaza.
1: Coming up next, is FIFA trying to flog football?
23: Too little of football's growing commercial value reaches the parts of the game that need it most.
1: Yes, British teams will boycott the next World Cup over plans to sell off part of the tournament to private investors.
11: But first, if you are in search of some holiday sun, here's the forecast of some of the top European destinations.
4: Ready to soak up that holiday sunshine?
5: Won't we need some cover?
4: No worries. All sorted.
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7: Hello. An extensive heatwave continues for much of Central Europe throughout this weekend. High pressure dominating. It's turning a little bit cooler for western areas of Spain, parts of Portugal, as well as western France. But as we head further east, the temperatures do climb across parts of Italy and towards the Mediterranean into the high 30s. You could see 40 degrees across parts of Greece. Wildfires here as well. But plenty of sunshine and hot weather to come into next week as well. Bye-bye.
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11: Welcome back to Britain's newsroom. We'll have the latest from Spain after the invasion of 49,000 migrants over the past 24 hours. For those of you watching on television, these are live shots of Ceuta, the Spanish territory, which borders Morocco, one of two land borders between Africa and Europe.
1: Yes, and you were saying earlier that the population of Ceuta is around just over 80,000 people. They've already had 49,000 arrive just yesterday. I mean, that's more than a 50% increase in the population in one day. How on earth are a few dozen officers from the army going to deal with that? It's not enough.
11: But also, 49,000, that has to have some kind of organisation.
1: Absolutely.
11: There's no way that 49,000 young men spontaneously decided to invade that part of
1: Spain. No, and there are pictures online, videos online of lorry loads of young men being driven to near the border and then the back of the lorry opening up and people storming out. There's clearly some criminal coordination going on here, possibly in response to the Spanish Supreme Court's judgment last week that meant that anybody arriving by sea can no longer be pushed back.
11: Indeed. Well, we'll keep you updated on all of those developments. But moving on, FIFA insists that nobody is selling football amid criticism of its decision to launch a consultation on selling stakes in the World Cup to private investors.
1: Yes, this has prompted the British, European, North and Central American teams to boycott the World Cup, and the women's tournament is only one year away in Brazil.
11: Well, here is FIFA's president Gianni Infantino.
23: Strengthening the commercial side of the game is the natural next step in this evolution. So we believe that the FFE proposal would unlock the sport's potential in every corner of the world across men's, women's and youth football.
11: Well, Aidan McGee joins us now. Aidan, good morning to you. I mean, first of all, UEFA have threatened to boycott the World Cup, haven't they? But what does this all mean for fans?
2: Fans, actually, I don't think it's uppermost in their minds right now. It's easy to make these grand gestures and say we're going to pull away from the World Cup when the last one finished 2 weeks ago and the next one's not for another 4 years. So as for players, well, they're probably not going to be around in 4 years, a lot of them. They're not thinking about it. They've got pre-season. It's a silly season story, which is why it's got so much traction on the front pages. Don't get me wrong, it still should be covered, but it wouldn't be as magnified to the extent that it is if it wasn't for the time of year. No question about that.
1: Well, of course, some people say, oh, it's only football, it's only sport. But football is massive.
2: Yes, it is.
1: FIFA is unbelievably powerful. There have been rumours of corruption for quite a long time. Well, I think they're no longer any rumours. The fact that there's also a connection with the most powerful man in the world, the United States of American president, his son-in-law's brother, who's potentially one of the investors in this new sell-off. I mean, this, I don't think it's a silly season story. I think it's high-level corruption.
2: No, it is, but I'm saying that it will be, because of the time of year, it's magnified more. In terms of what it means for fans, in answer to Cameron's question, I don't think they're thinking about it very much. But in terms of the machinations of what happens in the here and now and going forward, I don't think that Infantino, he sees the other organisations around the world, and they all make money. Mm. And they're all run like commercial organisations. So the FA is run as a private organisation with grants from the government. Premier League, NFL, IPL, they've just had a tournament which has generated turnover of $13.8 billion. So they want this to happen more than once every 4 years. They probably want it more like every two years. And that's what the private investors would want. They'd be pushing for that. If you're fed up with water breaks every 25 minutes, then prepare for them to be happening every 12 minutes, because that's the way it's going to go, and that's what they're afraid of, and that's why UEFA were the first organisation yesterday to withdraw their 55 nations. However, if they do push it, pull it away, is there going to be a World Cup in 4 years' time? Yes, there will be. It just may look slightly different.
11: Well, there's no point having a World Cup if all of the European nations aren't playing, surely.
2: No, they won't, but they won't be pulling out. I can assure you of that.
1: Will Infantino quit?
2: Yes, I think he will. I think that if he can't get this over the line, I don't think he'll have any chance to remain in his role. If he can persuade all the other organisations to back him, then he could possibly stay on. There were so many times in the past, Miriam, when Sepp Blatter was the guy I covered, we thought that Europe didn't like his proposal, so therefore that was the casting vote. It wasn't the case. He was able to rally support elsewhere, and it got so many of his ideas, some of them harebrained, through.
1: Mm. Interesting.
11: And what would this mean potentially for ticket prices, because they're already astronomical. Yeah. There was a lot of criticism about the World Cup that's just passed, that a lot of England fans just simply could not afford the ticket prices, let alone, of course, that's after, of course, the flights.
2: Yes, exactly. Well, they're already, I mean, my nephew paid £6,000 for a World Cup final ticket. He was able to sell it, but he was able to sell it at a profit when he knew that England weren't getting there. So the demand is there. So they're comfortable with ticket prices, but they're going to probably go even more. And the fact is, there are people out there who, if England got to a World Cup final, they would pay £20,000 £1,000 for a ticket. Also, it's not a rite of passage for people to go to a World Cup final or indeed any World Cup match. If the value is that they're £600 a ticket, that's what people will pay.
11: Okay, Aidan, thank you for joining us.
1: Well, so much for football being the game of the people. Goodness me. Well, plenty coming up. Are we seeing a devolution revolution? English mayors are going to be able to keep some of the income tax cash.
11: And 49,000 migrants have invaded a Spanish border crossing. All of that after the break.
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9: Good morning. 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The M23 northbound between junctions 9 and 8 in Reigate has a lane closure. The M25 anti-clockwise between junctions 6 and 5 in Sevenoaks also has a lane closure. The A419 after the A43 Wyvern in Swindon is closed. The M1 northbound between junctions 29 and 29A in Chesterfield has an obstruction. In Scotland, the A9 south of Burnham is closed in both directions following a collision, with delays expected. And on the trains, there is major disruption between Shrewsbury and Wolverhampton on Transport for Wales and West Midlands Railway services. For more travel news, go to gbnews.com.
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12: 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UK only. Entrance must be 18 or over. Lines close at 4 p.m. on the 21st of August. 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Entries will be pooled. 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
11: It's 10 o'clock on the 31st of July. Live across the United Kingdom, this is Britain's Newsroom with Cameron Walker and Miriam Cates.
1: Well, Europe's border disorder. Around 49,000 illegal migrants have overwhelmed Spain's border with Morocco, forcing the government to deploy the military. Well, the First Secretary of State, Louise Hague, wouldn't call it an invasion.
20: No, I wouldn't use language like that. It's obviously extremely concerning, and I understand your viewers' understandable anxieties about people crossing into this country illegally.
25: Yes, the Spanish government is tackling an influx of thousands of migrants coming over its border. What could this mean for the border security in the UK? Find out more with me very soon.
11: Well, closest to home, firefighters battled the blaze in Suffolk, which is the size of 200 football pitches. The Prime Minister stands by the community.
13: I will make sure that Suffolk Fire and Rescue Service have all of the support, the mutual aid from other services that they need.
1: And power to postcodes. English mayors will be allowed to keep some of the income tax and business rates collected in their area.
11: And could there be a truce? Because Donald Trump claims Hamas has agreed to disarm completely in Gaza under a deal through his Board of Peace.
1: And a GB News exclusive this morning. Phone snatching apparently is falling across London. But why are the vigilantes taking matters into their own hands to catch criminals?
0: Pickpocket! Pickpocket! Pickpocket! Oh, get out of here! Get out! My beer!
11: And counting is underway for the result of the Greater Manchester mayor election. We will bring you that as it happens.
3: Vote verification is now taking place here and at 9 other locations around the city region as we eagerly await the results of who will be the new mayor of Greater Manchester.
1: This Will Godley is sailing in style. Two helicopters, a submarine, a butler for every suite. Will is on board the world's most luxurious expedition yacht.
30: Yeah, they've led us on board. This is the Scenic Eclipse 2, and it has two helicopters on board. We're on board one of them. This is a yacht that would ordinarily be in the Antarctic, but today we are going down the River Thames. The only question I have is, where's the on button?
1: On button.
11: It's all right for some, isn't it?
1: I know. Goodness me. I'm quite looking forward to seeing these suites that all have butlers. That sounds very, very luxurious. Do you think that's how Will gets to work each day?
11: I think so. That's how he gets all over the country when he's reporting for GB News. I joke, of course. But we get cups of tea, and Will Godley probably gets some mimosa and a glass of champagne later, so I'm very jealous.
1: To be fair, he did spend the first half of his week chasing wildfires in Bordeaux, which didn't look so pleasant. So I think maybe he deserves an easier gig. We're going to be catching up with Will. We're also going to be talking about this extraordinary coordinated attack of migrants on these Spanish enclaves in northern Africa. We've seen really, really frightening images. We'll show you some more of those shortly. But also big question marks about how Europe will respond. Of course, these enclaves are in North Africa, but once the migrants are inside Spanish territory, they are free to travel in the Schengen area across Europe.
11: Yeah, and Italy's called for that area to be shut. And also, what does this mean for the security of Europe and indeed the United Kingdom? All of these questions remain unanswered this morning.
1: Well, you've been getting in touch already. Let us know what you think. Send your views and comments to gbnews.com/your say.
11: But first, here is the news with Katie Bowen.
4: Miriam Cameron, thank you and good morning. The headlines at 4 minutes past ten. Spain's Interior Ministry estimates some 49,000 migrants have crossed by land and by sea into the enclave of Ceuta in the past 24 hours. At least 18 people have died in the crossings, with the country's civil guard chief declaring that the border has totally collapsed. It's also been reported that disorder has spread to Melilla, another Spanish enclave further down the coast. Footage is circulating online, which appears to show migrants rioting and setting fires near the border. Elsewhere, fire crews battling a large wildfire near Britain's biggest nuclear power station have said that the blaze is stabilising as efforts to end the blaze enter their third day. Suffolk Fire and Rescue Service said late last night that they were in a better position, but warned that the blaze near Sizewell B was still a dynamic incident. Crews and officers remained at the incident overnight, with so-called trigger points for fire identified and mapped yesterday evening. Firefighters have been tackling the fire in Dunwich Heath near Leyston since Wednesday evening, with more than 100 firefighters and a helicopter on site. English mayors will be allowed to keep a share of the taxes collected in their area, the Prime Minister has announced. Andy Burnham said that by letting mayors keep a slice of income tax and business rates, he will make good on his pledge to take power out of Westminster and carry it into every postcode in the country. Details of the reforms are expected to be announced when Chancellor John Healey presents his first budget in the autumn. The rate of income tax which bill payers face will not change as a direct result of the reforms. That's according to the government. US President Donald Trump says the Board of Peace has reached an agreement for the complete disarmament of Hamas and other armed groups in Gaza. The president has described the deal as historic. Israel has not yet commented on the plans. Director General of the Board of Peace, Nikolay Mladenov, said the agreement has taken months of very difficult negotiations, emphasizing that implementation and verification of the deal have to be real. A renowned climber who served in the British military for 16 years is among 10 people missing after an avalanche struck one of the world's highest mountains. Nirmal Purja, who was born in Nepal and served in the British Army and Royal Marines, was leading an expedition on the world's 12th highest peak when the avalanche struck at around midday yesterday. The Alpine Club of Pakistan said there had been no contact with any of the climbers since the avalanche. Mr. Purja rose to prominence in 2019 when he climbed all 14 of the world's mountains with a peak above 8,000 metres in 189 days, smashing the previous record for accomplishing the feat by more than 7 years. And FIFA insists that nobody is selling football amid criticism of its decision to launch a consultation on selling stakes in the World Cup to private investors. Football's global governing body has insisted it will press ahead with the consultation period despite severe backlash. UEFA's 55-member association said they would not participate in any FIFA tournament until the plan was withdrawn. In a statement released this morning, FIFA said they respect the feedback and reaffirmed their commitment to an open and democratic consultation. Those are your latest GB News headlines. Quick look at the markets.
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11: Now, Spain has deployed their military after 49,000 migrants stormed across from Morocco into its North African enclave of Ceuta, overwhelming border forces and leaving at least 18 people dead.
7: Well, many of the migrants swam around coastal barriers, while others poured in through the land border, with the country's civil guard chief declaring that the border has totally collapsed.
11: Well, Italy is now also threatening to suspend open border arrangements over fears those who entered Ceuta could travel deeper into Europe.
7: GB News' political correspondent Olivia Utley joins us in the studio. Olivia, good morning. Really frightening scenes. Obviously, very, very difficult for the people who live in these enclaves, but also big implications for Europe and indeed Britain.
8: Well, absolutely. It is extraordinary what we're witnessing. It's essentially a complete breakdown of border control on the Spanish border. And essentially what has happened here is there is a city on the northern edge of Morocco, which is owned by Spain, always has been since the 14th century. There are two cities, actually. One of them is Ceuta. There are migrants now just swimming across to mainland Spain from Ceuta. Now, the government is trying to get a hold of this. They've sent in many troops, but it doesn't seem to be having an effect because of the quantity of migrants getting across the water. Why are they doing this now? Well, it sounds as though the reason is because earlier this month, the Spanish Supreme Court ruled that it would not be legal to send back those trying to swim across the ocean, those found in the ocean, to Ceuta, which essentially has given a massive incentive to this people smuggling gangs to make use of what is a very, very soft border. It's not at all clear how Spain's going to get a grip on this. Italy has already expressed deep concerns, and there is a diplomatic row brewing between Pedro Sanchez of Spain and Giorgia Meloni of Italy. They don't share a land border, but of course the Italians are very concerned that this could mean that more and more migrants end up coming to their shores. The ambassador has already been summoned, the Italian ambassador has already been summoned to Madrid. And of course there are wide-ranging implications, because we know how porous European security is. We do have the channel, which to some extent is helpful because we're not in the Schengen area and we do have that physical geographical barrier. But as we all know too well at GB News, and as all our viewers know only too well, we have the small boats crisis. It isn't that difficult to cross the channel, and it could impact us too. We could see some of those migrants who are coming into Spain making their way through Europe with ease, as we have seen before, and coming over to British shores. The government, our government, is clearly well aware of this. Let's just have a listen to what Louise Hay said this morning.
14: It's obviously extremely concerning. I don't know that there is a word that you'd use to describe that, but I don't think that is a helpful. It's not an invading nation or force. It's, you know, a lot of people crossing over a border, attempting to enter another country, and we need to stop those people entering our country illegally. And that's what we have to do. We have to make sure that we are engaging in policies that actually tackle the issue. And I don't think necessarily rhetoric helps tackle the issue. It's policies, it's working with the French, and it's, you know, Shabana Mahmood rolling her sleeves up, as she has done every day for the last few months and years, to tackle this problem, and she's been successful in doing so.
11: Not an invasion, says Labour's Louise Hay. Now, Olivia, the Cambridge Dictionary definition of an invasion is an occasion when a large number of people come to a place in an annoying or unwanted way. That sounds like an invasion to me.
8: Well, I think our GB News viewers looking at the pictures can make up their own minds on whether or not this can be classified as an invasion. The government very much does not want to use that word. They know well that there is already fury in the UK, which is essentially pretty much always bubbling just below the surface about illegal migration. And we know well that there is already fury in the UK, which is essentially pretty much always bubbling just below the surface about illegal migration.

0: It's had an impact in the polls, popular decision to tackle social care, this devolution decision. It is quite interesting. It could spell a new era of localism. And yet, the one thing that he seems very reluctant to comment on is immigration, particularly illegal immigration. This could spell trouble for them in the polls if they're not strong enough.
1: It could spell huge trouble for them. And I do think that is probably going to transpire to be Andy Burnham's biggest weak point, illegal immigration. Partly, of course, this is just an issue which we know that it's difficult for any government to tackle. Rishi Sunak, for example, was determined to put a stop to the small boats crisis. He came up with the Rwanda plan with the help of some previous Conservative governments. And of course, that failed at the last minute due to lawyers enacting pyjama clauses. So it is a really difficult issue for anyone to tackle. I think particularly difficult for Andy Burnham because he does come from the soft left of the Labour Party. And so many of those on the soft left of the party, both within his cabinet and among his backbenchers, don't really believe that the small boats crisis is a crisis at all. And that is the problem which he's going to be contending with over the next months and years.
0: Olivia Attlee, thank you so much for your contribution this morning. Much more on that later.
2: Time is 14 minutes past 10, and fire crews battling a large wildfire near Britain's biggest nuclear power station have said the blaze is stabilising as efforts enter their third day.
0: Suffolk Fire and Rescue Service said late last night that they were in a better position, but warned that the blaze near Sizewell B, which is the same size as 210 football pitches, was still a dynamic incident.
2: Well, let's cross live now to Suffolk and speak to GB News presenter Sam Francis. Sam, good morning to you. What is the latest on the blaze?
3: Yes, good morning to you both. Well, as you say, here on the Suffolk coast, this wildfire has been spreading now for 3 days and could well continue, fire officials are saying, for another 36 hours at least. But there is a sense of cautious optimism, both among the fire service here. They are, as you say, telling us that it is stabilising at this stage, although the winds may cause some further disruption and push the fire into another direction. But also amongst the locals, that's sense of cautious optimism, as they are saying that the fire appears to be moving away from their homes. But if you just take a look behind me, you can see here what fire crews have had to contend with. Extremely dry, brown, often blackened and scorched foliage and coastal heathland here, stretching as far as the eye can see down this incredibly long stretch of coastline and beach here in Suffolk. And also just up to my left-hand side, we're outside the Cliff House Holiday Park, one of the areas that has been evacuated. They are still under an emergency evacuation order. We can't show you now just how it looks because of the evacuation order that is in place, but we have just had a glimpse up the steps where we could see rows of caravans, tents and belongings that have been left behind as people had to just leave in such a hurry. We'll try to get you a few of those pictures later this hour to give you a real sense of what's been left behind. But for now, the challenge for fire crews here is to keep the blaze contained. We're about 50 metres or so away above the clifftop here is where the fire is continuing to burn away. And the question really for those that are still evacuated is much more simple. They're asking, when can we go home and just what will we find when we get there?
0: Sam Francis in Suffolk, thank you very much. Very worrying incidents, Cameron. I think it's a big question to ask as well about how we manage land in this country. We've seen big fires in the Peak District as well, where in the past, lots of controlled burns used to take place in the winter to reduce the amount of fuel. But now, Natural England, National Trust aren't so keen on that method of management.
2: Well, there used to be fire breaks, didn't there? And if we are going to continue to get hotter and drier summers, and this sort of incident is probably going to happen more often, so probably authorities should adapt.
0: Indeed. Well, plenty more to come on Britain's newsroom. But first of all, we've got time for our Great British Giveaway. 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

0: 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UK only. Entrance must be 18 or over. Lines close at 4 p.m. on the 21st of August. This is a network giveaway. Entries will be pooled. Please check the closing time if listening or watching on demand. Good luck.
1: Well, we will have the latest from Spain after the invasion of 49,000 migrants into a North African enclave over the past 24 hours. We're seeing live pictures there of Ceuta, which is a town in North Africa that belongs to Spain.
2: Gosh, looking more, yes, 49,000. The population of Ceuta is just over 80,000 people, and 49,000 people have now entered that tiny town. So authorities, completely overwhelmed, asked Madrid, capital of Spain, for support, military now involved, but wider questions now about the security of Europe, considering the amnesty that the Spanish government has given to undocumented migrants within the Spanish mainland.
1: Indeed.
2: Was that a huge pull factor for these 49,000 people?
1: And yet, according to one of our most senior government ministers, Louise Hague, it's not an invasion, it's just a lot of people crossing a border.
2: Oh, is it?
1: What's the difference, Cameron? I'll leave that to our viewers to decide. Coming up next,
2: more evidence of lawless Britain. Criminals reoffending rate reaches a record high, and we'll be going through that and much more with Jonathan Liss and Emma Trimble. This is Britain's Newsroom on GB News. There they are.
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7: 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We oppose FIFA's plans. The FIFA World Cup belongs to football and always will." 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That's the latest sport. 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
1: Welcome back to Britain's Newsroom. We are looking at live pictures, well, I was going to say of a tree, but there we go. Live pictures of some of those migrants who have been storming into Ceuta, the Spanish enclave in Morocco, from yesterday. 49,000 people, Cameron, mostly young men by what we've seen, storming this pretty small town.
2: Really small, population of around 83,000 people. So a massive strain on resources. The shelters are full. The local authorities have called on Madrid for more support, but we're joined by the political commentator Jonathan Liss and broadcaster and journalist Emma Trimble in the studio. Good morning to you both. Emma, let's start with you. What's your reaction to this? Because there seems to be this idea that it's a huge pull factor because of the Spanish policy about giving an amnesty to 500,000 or so undocumented migrants.
11: Exactly. What did they think was going to happen? I mean, the Spanish government have asked for this, and I think they need to be held to account not only for endangering the security of Spain, but also of endangering the security of the whole of Europe. Because, of course, once they're inside of the EU, it's very easy for them to move around. As you said, you know, this is the number of people who have, and I think you used the right language of invasion earlier, the number of people who have invaded this area, this enclave, is more than half the population of the people who are already there. I mean, this is enormously dangerous. 9 people, I think it is, have already died. And this is a larger scale version of what we have been seeing across Europe, including with the small boats crisis. I think since 2018, we've had over 200,000 people come in small boats alone, illegally. And this is obviously one sort of fell swoop rush across the border. And what's so worrying about it is that it looks not quite as if it's been orchestrated by the authorities, but the fact that people have been coming in and invading people's homes, it seems as if they know precisely what they have to do once they get there in order to make it very difficult to remove them.
1: Jonathan, whatever you think about refugees and whether or not people from war-torn countries should be allowed to seek sanctuary in European countries, you cannot argue that what we're seeing at the moment isn't a coordinated invasion. And yet, Louise Hague said exactly that. It's not an invasion. She doesn't want to use rhetoric, she called it.
12: Look, I think invasion is a highly charged term. I don't think it serves any purpose.
1: But it's a word with a definition in the dictionary.
12: Miriam, they are not declaring war on Spain.
1: Well, neither were the Vikings declaring war on England when they came over.
12: Well, that's ludicrous. Of course they were. They were literally clubbing to steal property. They burnt.
1: We're going to have a conflict about the Vikings.
12: They burnt entire villages. They raped towns. They rape and plunder.
1: We're seeing riots and burning in the other town of Melilla.
12: That is clearly not the purpose. Whatever we can talk about.
1: What do you think the purpose is?
12: We can have a discussion about why people want to go to places where there are better job prospects, better opportunities, better quality of life. That is literally the history of migration. Of course there are people...
1: When you have
12: a European country that has... So basically, you know, remnants of empire, these territories on African soil, and you could argue whether Spain has any business of having those, but that's a matter for the people of Ceuta and Melilla, just like it's a matter of the people of Gibraltar, for example. So we'll put that to one side. But if you're going to have these sort of enclaves of prosperity surrounded by countries that are poorer, then obviously you'll have people in those countries who are going to seek a better life. Now, the question is that obviously Spain has a right to a border, has a right to enforce that border, but there are going to be people who will try to go to Spain. The question is how you manage that. In relation to what you said, Emma, I don't think it's not a question. Once you're in Ceuta, you can't just, you know, get a ferry to anywhere else in the EU. That's not legitimate. Obviously, there are people will be processed in Ceuta, and if they're deemed to be legitimate asylum seekers, they can take it from there.
11: It's the idea that they could break in this way and then claim asylum is completely wrong. Anybody who does this should never be able to claim asylum in any European country, in any any country at all. You're saying it's not an invasion because it's not a declaration of war, but then, you know, by definition, an invasion is not necessarily just a declaration of war. Your description of, you know, saying the Vikings, they came in and they, you know, they raped and they plundered and they burnt things and they stole property.
12: Let me finish.
11: Because you could say the same thing of the Vikings. They were coming here for a better life. They were coming because they were looking for better farmland.
12: And that is so
11: stupid. But the point is, Jonathan, that you're messing with language. By the very definition of invasion, they have invaded a border. They have crossed illegally en masse. How easy do you think it's going to be for the authorities in that area to deport those people when they are such a large population now of compared to the population that were already there? It is an enormous security risk. It is completely unfair and unjustified on the population of the people who are already living there. And if you're saying, well, because this is some kind of colonial enclave, well, the Spanish have been there longer than Turkey has been in Istanbul. So are you going to say that the Turkish should decolonize Istanbul and give it back to the heirs of the Byzantine Empire?
12: Emma, if you listen to what I said, I never said that Ceuta Melilla should be decolonized. I said we could part that conversation to one point. That is the reason that they are there on African territory. Is because of empire.
11: But that you're saying it's African territory. It's not Spanish territory.
12: I didn't say it was African territory.
11: You just did.
12: Well, there must be other landmass. It's Spanish territory, Gibraltar's Spanish land.
1: It's a really interesting argument. There are other regions in the world where there are some countries that are significantly more wealthy than surrounding countries because, for example, they've been governed better, let's say. They've had better investment. They've had more stability. Are you saying that the economic inequality that can exist across borders is an excuse, a reason...
12: Of course it's a reason.
1: But it's not the responsibility.
12: Spain is a richer country than Morocco. If you're going to have Spanish land on the African landmass, that is basically this enclave of prosperity, of course people want to go to it.
1: It's a reason, but not a justification.
12: I'm saying it's a reason. I'm saying that people, of course, are justified in wanting to seek a better life. That is the history of migration. And just going back to what you were saying, Emma, about the Vikings, I can't believe we're even having this conversation.
11: You brought that up. There is clearly a difference
12: between someone who is going to a territory in order to steal, plunder, inflict violence and sow terror, which is what those invasions were, and people who are going to a place to seek a better life, not to harm other people.
2: Well, let's just
12: surely we can agree on that.
2: Put the Viking argument to one side for a moment.
1: I'm quite enjoying this.
12: Don't bring the Vikings up if you don't want to argue about the dictionary.
2: The Cambridge Dictionary definition of invasion is one, as you say, the military invasion. The second is an occasion when a large number of people or things come to a place in an annoying or unwanted way. In what way is that not the definition of what we're seeing here?
12: It's not an army. They are not
11: designed. Jonathan, you can't change the meaning of words. I'm sorry, but
12: when you're talking about invasion, most reasonable people understand invasion.
11: Most reasonable people look at this and think this is an invasion.
12: To mean an armed assault on a territory to take it for themselves. That is why it's unwanted.
1: But that's not
12: people
1: the
12: wanting a better
1: Jonathan.
12: Life. And also, you can't say this unwanted by everybody. Clearly, immigration is a necessary part of human history. It always has been. And there are people, we need immigrants. I'm also talking about Britain now more than Spain, which I obviously know less about. But in Britain, clearly we need migrants in all kinds of ways, not just as part of the social group, but to fill massive parts.
1: But regular migration, where even if people disagree with it, it's happened by the law, is obviously not an invasion. But illegal immigration, where people are crossing without permission, against the will of the governing authority, the government, against the will of the people, how do you know they're coming to seek a better life? How do you know they aren't coming? I don't. We don't know that, but you don't need to know that for it to be an invasion.
12: It's not an armed force by Morocco. I'm not saying it's sustainable. I'm not saying it's sustainable. Please don't get me wrong.
11: There is footage of these people beating up locals and invading their homes.
12: Well, if people are literally going into people's homes, that is uncompletely
11: and setting fire to things.
12: That's completely unacceptable. I don't know why.
11: But they have already gone into their home because they've invaded their sovereign territory. Just because you might want to break the law doesn't mean you have a right to do that. You might want a better life, but if that requires you breaking the law, then you don't have a right to do it.
12: Well, Derek, claiming asylum somewhere is not breaking the law, as you've said many, many times.
11: How do you know that these people are coming to claim asylum? They have just broken into a country en masse in their tens of thousands. You've got no idea who they are. They're coming from Morocco. People from Morocco don't necessarily have a right to claim asylum. It's a safe country.
12: Do you think that the people going into Ceuta right now are all designed to kill people, take people's jobs?
1: But Jonathan, we don't know that. Jonathan, you don't know who
12: you are. I'm just asking what you think, because you're saying what I think. So what
11: I am looking. What I think is based on the evidence of my eyes from the footage I have seen that these are people
1: and that we are watching right now.
11: That they have broken in en masse. That they are doing things in that area, breaking into people's homes, attacking people. That they have absolutely no right to be there.
12: So you think that means of violence?
11: If you were an asylum seeker, who respected the country that you were going to and you wanted to make that place your home because you were genuinely in danger, why would you behave like that?
12: Well, obviously, if you're committing violence, then clearly I don't think you probably are.
11: Even if they are an asylum seeker, has the right to break into someone else's country.
12: The vast majority of asylum seekers do not behave in that way. And again, I'm talking about other examples, not this particular example in Ceuta. And I haven't seen the footage that you've seen on this particular issue. But clearly, there are people who will behave in a certain way when they go somewhere, and there are people who will behave violently. The people who behave violently clearly have a right to feel.
1: I'm so sorry to bring up the Vikings again, but I actually do think it's a very good analogy. History is full of disenfranchised, angry young men committing violent crimes. For whatever reason, economic reason, political disenfranchisement, who cares? The Vikings were absolutely an example of that. Crossing borders, trying to take what wasn't theirs, trying to cause trouble. We're already seeing in Malaya, the other enclave further to the east, cars being set on fire, riots being caused hours after these people have crossed the border. You cannot argue that this is a peaceful crossing of a border for a better life. It's clearly coordinated. It's clearly criminal. It's clearly in response to the change of the law just 2 weeks ago by the Spanish Supreme Court. Nobody can welcome this kind of invasion. Whether or not some of these people have a claim to a better life, that's immaterial. This is dangerous. It's worrying.
12: Can I clarify? Because it seems that my point hasn't been understood. I'm not welcoming this in any way. I don't think it's appropriate for thousands of people to go through a border in a disorderly way under any circumstances. What I am saying is that there are reasons why people do this. There are reasons that we can expect. There are reasons that we can understand. I think that, as I've said many, many times, trying to seek a better life in a richer place is at the root of much of the migration of humanity. That has to be done. in an ordered way and a non-violent way. And the people and
1: the people who live there right, will fight
12: and countries
1: back.
12: Countries have a right to decide who lives in those places as well. I'm not saying that everyone in Morocco can go and live in Ceuta. That is not what I'm saying.
11: Jonathan, I mean, you were the one who brought up the Vikings.
1: It was me.
11: But the point is, you can make the same argument of them. Because they were coming because they wanted farmland. They were coming because they wanted wealth. They were coming because they wanted a better life. They did criminal acts in the process of doing.
12: There's a difference between stealing other people's wealth and making your own. Surely we can agree on that.
2: Jonathan, can I very quickly ask, what do you think should happen to these 49,000 people?
12: It's very, very simple, Cameron. I say that the same as any other people who go through a border where they don't have the right documents. If they are deemed to be legitimate asylum seekers with a right to be there, then they should be processed. And if they don't, then they should be returned to Morocco.
2: All right, well, we'll pick this up in the next hour. Thank you to you both.
1: Thanks very much. Well, coming up next, phone snatching apparently is falling across London. There might be a reason for that, though, because why are vigilantes taking matters into their own hands to catch criminals? We've got an exclusive report to bring you in just a moment.
2: This is Britain's Newsroom on GB News.
13: Good morning. Welcome to your latest GB News weather update brought to you from the Met Office. A dry day to come for most of us. A few light showers across more northern areas, but for all of us, it will be feeling cooler. Most notably across southern and eastern areas of England, where we have had a heat wave through this week. Temperatures will be below the heat wave threshold through today, but there will be quite a lot of sunshine, particularly through this afternoon for much of England and Wales. Further north, more in the way of cloud. A few showers coming and going, particularly across parts of Northern Ireland and Northern northern and western Scotland. Quite strong winds up towards the Northern Isles as well. So we'll feel fresher here. Temperatures in the mid to high teens, in the mid-20s as we head further south and east. So still a pretty warm day, high UV levels as well. Very little in the way of sunshine to end the day across parts of Scotland. A few breaks potentially across more eastern areas in the cloud, but for most of us it's going to be cloudy skies and showers here and there. They don't look particularly heavy. We have had some quite heavy showers earlier on this week. It does look a little bit lighter than that, but we could see a few of these showers pushing into some western and northern areas of Wales. But for much of England and Wales, it's going to be a dry end to the week, clear skies as we head into Saturday as well. So that will make for another quite fresh start on Saturday morning, particularly across England and Wales and more eastern areas of Scotland, northern England too. Further west, more in the way of cloud, and showers will continue to feed in from the north and west. Temperatures down in the low single figures.
12: It's not easy being right on this channel,
2: you know? On GB News. These are live pictures you are seeing on your screens now of a number of migrants storming the Spanish border of Ceuta in the northern tip of Morocco. 49,000 people is the official figure so far, but you're watching on your screens live pictures of a number of other migrants. It looks at least 100 from what I can see on my screens now, trying to breach that land border. Of course, we've seen pictures, haven't we, Miriam, of migrants literally swimming around the sea border to get to that Spanish city.
1: And I don't know, Cameron, how anyone cannot describe this as an invasion. I mean, we have become well used to, sadly, the small boats crisis, seeing a few hundred people turn up on the shores of Kent each day. I mean, frankly, I think that can be described as an invasion, given that we're now at over 200,000 altogether. But in some ways, that's a trickle of people where every single individual can be monitored by the authorities. Sadly, they're not monitored, but in theory, it's a manageable number of people to identify every day. There is no authority in the world that can monitor 49,000 people crossing into a tiny town. Who knows what their intentions are? Imagine if you are a mother right now with small children in one of those houses. You have no idea what these young men are going to do, and there's no way that the police or the Garda are going to be able to help you because 60 extra police have been sent from Spain. I don't think that's going to be sufficient, Cameron.
2: No, local authorities completely overwhelmed. They've obviously asked Madrid to declare a national emergency, the capital of Spain. They have sent some troops, but nonetheless, 49,000 people are already there. That's more than half of the original population of 83,000 people. The shelters are full. This clearly is something which is going to be really tricky to push them back. As we were saying earlier, these people do need to be documented to see if there are any genuine asylum claims. These people have been bussed in. We've seen images online of these people being bussed in. There's clearly some kind of coordination going on here. We can only, of course, speculate as to the motivation for this coordination. But just 2 weeks ago, wasn't it, Miriam? We had the Supreme Court ruling in Spain, which has essentially ruled that 500,000 undocumented migrants who are currently on the Spanish mainland have a right to stay. Is that a pull factor? Well, it appears so.
1: Very, very clearly, and you cannot argue this isn't coordinated. 49,000 individuals do not decide independently to turn up at a border and swim across. It's very clear that there's criminality behind this. And we know it from our own battles with the small boat migrants, how coordinated and how aware these criminal gangs are of changes in the law, for example.
2: And no one is denying, of course, that there are some around the world, genuine asylum seekers. But one thing I'm noticing about these people we're seeing on live pictures on your screens of these people coming across the Spanish border, they all appear to be young men. Why is that?
1: I wonder.
2: Yeah.
1: Of course, there are legitimate arguments about refugees and people fleeing persecution, and we mustn't lose sight of that. But it's frankly impossible for those on the left, as I'm afraid some are trying to do, Jonathan List, we've just had in the studio, to justify that these people are seeking a better life in some understandable way. Of course, there are economic inequalities in the world. There always have been, and there always will be. And it's the responsibility of individual governments to try and improve the state of living in their own country. But this is not people trying to earn a better wage. This is a coordinated attack trying to overwhelm a small town to get access into the EU. It's very clear.
2: Well, we can be joined now by GB News' Home and Security editor, Mark White, on this. Mark, we're just seeing for GB News viewers just joining us that there are live pictures of what appears to be more migrants flooding into Ceuta. So that 49,000 figure presumably is a bit outdated now.
14: Well, without a doubt, yeah, we're looking at many hundreds now. We've been watching for the last 15, 20 minutes as wave after wave come over the land border this time. What was happening yesterday, where we saw those incredible images, were people that were coming in via the sea route, swimming or trying to cross by boats. But this is actually the land border now between Ceuta and between Morocco proper. It's a fence, basically. It's being breached in multiple locations. We've been watching the Spanish civil guard firing rounds, volleys of tear gas over towards these illegal immigrants, trying to scatter them. It's not had any effect whatsoever. They've just either run through the tear gas or gone around the tear gas itself. But this will be extremely concerning images that people right across Europe and of course the people of Spain, because they'll be the first people to be impacted by what we're seeing here. The changes in the law mean that the previous policy of those coming over the land border like this from Morocco, where they were immediately returned back to Morocco, a similar sort of system that the Italians were running, that has now meant that at least if they arrive by sea, they have to be processed. They go into the asylum system, and as part of that, they get shipped to the mainland of Spain. What will happen to these? There are just so many of them now pouring across this border. They will mix with the people that came in by the sea. How would you even know who has come in via the sea, who has come in via the land? As we're looking at these remarkable images now of the Spanish authorities trying to do their best, coming on mass now into this area to scatter these migrants. But the fact is, they're already over the border now at this point. They'll be going up to the border fencing, trying to keep the many hundreds that keep coming. But they're coming in waves along quite a wide stretch of this border fence. And just go back to, as you're looking at the images there of tear gas that's being fired over towards the groups there, going back to my point about the complete and utter chaos of dealing with now over clearly 50,000 people in Ceuta itself, you're never going to be able to tell who's come via the sea route and who's come via the land border now, because once they mix together, you won't be able to tell. So if they're going to get processed and off to the Spanish mainland, that is going to be a very significant task for the Spanish authorities to try and absorb that number of people all at once into their asylum system.
2: Mark, the latest from Reuters is that Spanish and Moroccan authorities have reinforced the border fence and have largely halted the mass migration crossings. I mean, from the pictures on our screens, it doesn't appear to be the case. And just picking up just slightly there, just a couple of seconds ago, we saw what appeared to be kind of white smoke appearing on our live pictures. Do we have any idea what that was?
14: Yes, Cameron, that's tear gas volleys. I was saying that the Spanish police are firing volleys of tear gas at these illegal immigrants to try to disperse them before they get over the border of France. Look, I have huge respect for Reuters. They are, a valued and trusted news service. But clearly, we're watching this unfolding live. They will have put out those words a little while ago. It's now been overtaken by events. We're seeing it unfold live on our screens. Just incredible footage. There appears to be a bit of a lull at the moment, but just 5, 10, 15 minutes ago, wave after wave of hundreds of migrants going up to the border fence and breaching that border fence, getting through with these volleys of tear gas fired towards them. So you can still see at the bottom of the frame, just above our caption there, there's still a significant number of migrants sort of gathered in that particular area there. But this is clearly their tactic now. They've come via the sea, now they're breaching that land border itself and just taking a run at the fence in different locations to try to get through that. That's why we're hearing the sirens there of the Guardia Civil, the French police, the Spanish police, as they try to get to that scene and reinforce the border. I think most of them will have been down on the coast itself, looking for those who were coming in by either swimming or by boat. Now it's switched up to the land border.
2: Meanwhile, of course, France said it will be increasing checks on its border with Spain, and Italy has threatened to suspend Spain from the EU's internal open border scheme. So there is a wider concern of security of Western Europe and potentially impacting the UK, Mark.
14: Listen, there is absolutely no doubt this will have consequences for countries right across Europe, including the UK, because we know that a significant proportion of migrants who come into Europe's into the European Union through its external borders often will then work their way up through various countries to get to northern France with a view to trying to get across the English Channel. And that will be the same for France. It will be the same for Italy, Germany, many other countries where migrants will want to make their way to. I don't know, as we've got a lull in this, whether we might be able to get some of the material from 10 minutes ago or so, just to again show just the incredible footage of the many hundreds of people that were piling through the border fence there, Cameron and Miriam, because I think that's worth repeating if we can get those images. But it just shows you now what the authorities in Ceuta and down the about 200 miles further down the coast in another Spanish enclave in Melilla, where many hundreds breached the border fence there overnight and are continuing today. There were scenes of violent disorder on both sides of the border in Melilla itself. So some real concern that the authorities are not just dealing with the sea invasion that the right-hand side of the screen is showing there from yesterday, but now the tactics have switched to just coming over the border fencing, knowing that once they're in and they're mixed with the others, there's very little the Spanish authorities can do to sort out which particular group is which.
1: Mark White, thank you very much for joining us this morning. Cameron, just looking at those pictures, has Europe ever seemed weaker? I mean, of course governments fail on things like filling in potholes and balancing budgets, but the one thing you do expect a government to do is to secure the borders. And this kind of invasion happening, you would expect to see the army on the streets, arresting people, pushing them back. And yet, almost not a word from Pedro Sanchez, the Spanish Prime Minister. Some noises from the French talking about strengthening the border, but too little, too late.
2: Well, Pedro Sanchez, of course, is very pro-immigration. But I must just think, you know, what is President Trump thinking of all of this? What is Putin in Russia thinking of the chaos that we're seeing on the European border here, and China as well? These are huge questions which, you know, global leaders are looking at Europe and thinking, gosh, this looks quite unstable.
1: And it's not a question of capability. Of course, European military force has been depleted over the years, but we absolutely still do have the capability of securing our borders by force, not the political will.
2: Well, Kemi Badenoch, of course, leader of the Conservative Party, and Nigel Farage of Reform have both said they were going to leave the ECHR. They're not, of course, in power at the moment.
1: Thank goodness we're not in Schengen, although Gibraltar now is in Schengen, so that is a cause for concern. Well, moving on now, closer to home. Neighbourhood crime is down in London, with phone snatching and other thefts apparently falling.
2: But amid the fall in crime, some have criticised so-called pocket vigilantes, citizens who, you know, kind of chase after the thieves, for potentially causing them more harm than good.
1: Well, our national reporter Charlie Peters met with Diego Galdino. He's also known as the pickpocket hunter for this report.
15: Pickpocket! Pickpocket! Pickpocket! Get out of here! Get out!
16: Diego Galdino, the pickpocket hunter, confronts suspected thieves in London. He sprays them with red paint to try to stop them from getting away with their crimes. Alongside extensive street policing work from the Met, Diego's crime-fighting efforts appear to be having an effect.
17: There's been a reduction in neighbourhood crime in London. In the year to June 2026, there was a 15% reduction in this form of criminality. That includes theft from the person. We're talking about watches being ripped from people's wrists and the phone snatching. That's been a scourge across the capital, particularly Westminster, where that form of offending has dropped by a third after some proactive policing from the Metropolitan Police. But vigilantes fighting against pickpocketing have also pointed to a stark rise in robbery from businesses, up 19.5%. And it's those vigilantes that have been criticised now by the Mayor of London, Sir Sadiq Khan, who says that often they can cause more harm than good.
16: When I joined Diego as he went out to hunt for pickpockets, he told GB News that he thought the Mayor was wrong.
17: What's your reaction then to what Sadiq Khan has said?
18: Basically what I do, I go to the street, spot the pickpocket, film it, shout with them and go away, you know. If the pickpockets try to be some aggressive, we have our array to defend, to run away, to call your colleagues or something like that. I think he's a little bit deluded.
16: The pickpocket hunter has amassed millions of supporters on social media for his clips hunting down thieves. Critics have said that he lacks proper training for dealing with criminals and does not have access to police intelligence. But amid the reduction in pickpocketing, he says he wants to see more justice done.
18: What I expect is like a little bit of justice. These people like serve the justice, go to the jail, pay for the damage that they causing to the public in general. We are here every single day on the street. We are spotting like pickpockets, phone snatcher every single day.
16: While theft is down, the pickpocket nemesis will stick to the streets.
15: Don't come here to steal, yeah? Don't come here to steal people. Don't come here to steal from people.
16: He insists that he causes far more good than harm. Charlie Peters, GB News, London.
1: Fascinating report, Cameron. I mean, hats off to Diego. I mean, he, you know, of course the police will say that we shouldn't take this into our own hands, but when it seems the police are doing nothing, you can understand it.
2: Well, exactly. Although Metropolitan Police are saying that they have cut phone snatching. But let's speak now to former police officer and crime commissioner Festus Akinbosoye. Good morning to you. I mean, what do you make of vigilantes going out and tackling the criminals, where the perception is, at least, that the Metropolitan Police aren't doing enough?
19: Well, this is the kind of Diego that we should all love in England, right? The fact of the matter is that for me, if I was the Mayor of London, I would be inviting this man into New Scotland Yard to meet with the commission and tell us how is he so successful in being able to identify these thieves. Look, the bottom line is that we need to have the police doing their job, and we don't want people taking the law into their own hands. But this is just an evidence of the total collapse in the social contract between the public and law enforcement, where people feel they can't just stand by and do nothing when they see lawlessness breaking out in front of them. So yes, we don't want people pretending to be the police, but you can understand the frustration of the public with this kind of lawlessness on our streets.
1: Well, one danger though that the police have highlighted, well, Sadiq Khan has highlighted, is that vigilantes or members of the public are not trained to deal with criminals. It's not as simple as just marking somebody out and saying this person's a pickpocket. There could be unintended consequences. Yes. What do you make of that?
19: That is true, and this is the reason why I would not want anyone to try and, you know, do the job of the police. But again, we have to balance this with the reality that people see on their streets every single day. Yes, some crimes are going down, but some are not. But overall, people are fearing that when they call the police, nothing happens. When they are seeing police officer numbers fall in London to record numbers, to record lows, who is going to keep them safe when they call?
1: Because the police are saying that there are plenty of actions that they are taking, and that's why the thefts are falling. It's not down to these vigilantes necessarily. The police are taking action.
19: Well, clearly Diego is not is not less busy. He's got plenty of work to do. So the bottom line is this, the police can't do it all by themselves. And in any case, I think the police should be supporting the fact that members of the public want to support them in doing their job and to fill in gaps where they are just struggling. Rather than demonizing people and calling people names and they've got a political agenda, it would be worthwhile to actually work with the public to help the police in keeping all of us safe. But again, I say, we've seen the social contracts collapsing between the public and law enforcement. We should be finding a ways to bridge that gap, not causing more division of that.
2: Of course, thank you. And police are trained, of course, and members of the public are not. So perhaps don't do that. But up next, we'll have the latest on that Spanish invasion. All of that after the break.
20: Hi, I'm Michelle Dubry, and my show is your opportunity to cut through all the noise and dive in headfirst to some robust debates. 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
25: 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Entrance must be 18 or over. Lines close at 4 p.m. on the 21st of August. 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
26: I've been in Westminster for a long time, but I know that though power may be here, its effect on people's lives is across the whole of the country. We may be where rules are made, but it's where they're implemented that matters. Join me, Jacob Rees-Mogg, for forthright and frank discussion on where Britain has come from, where it's going, and where it will end up. That's State of the Nation, Monday to Thursday, 8 to 9 o'clock. Vox Populi, Vox Dei.
2: It's 11 o'clock on Friday, the 31st of July. 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
1: Europe's border disorder. Around 49,000 illegal migrants overwhelmed Spain's border with Morocco yesterday, and it's continuing today. We're seeing live pictures today of them crossing the border this morning. The First Secretary of State, Louise Hague, wouldn't call it an invasion.
27: No, I wouldn't use language like that. It's obviously extremely concerning, and I understand your viewers' understandable anxieties about people crossing into this country illegally.
14: Well, yesterday it was a seaborne invasion. Today, many hundreds are crossing Morocco's land border through the border fences with Ceuta.
1: And this morning, firefighters are battling a blaze in Suffolk, which is now the size of 200 football pitches. Prime Minister says he stands by the community.
0: I will make sure that Suffolk Fire and Rescue Service have all of the support, the mutual aid from other services that they need.
2: And counting is underway for the result of the Greater Manchester Mayor election. We will bring you that as it happens.
3: Well, the verification process continues here in Manchester and across the city region, although GB News understands it's been a relatively low turnout.
1: Well, I went on a ferry recently, but it didn't have two helicopters, a submarine and a butler for every suite. Well, lucky Will Godley, GB News' reporter, is on board the world's most luxurious expedition yacht.
4: It is absolutely beautiful. Good morning. We are about to set sail all the way down the River Thames into the heart of London. Yes, the most luxurious discovery yachts anywhere in the world. And it's here in London for the first time. We're about to set sail on the Scenic Eclipse 2.
1: Will's a little bit overdressed there in his suit by that swimming pool. I think I'd be taking full advantage of that luxury yacht.
2: True.
1: For holiday.
2: Although maybe it's just that you have to be posh to be on a six-star yacht, so they have to wear a suit. Yeah. Although I wouldn't wear a suit in a swimming pool. But he gets all the good gigs, doesn't he? One thing he's missing, though, glass of mimosa.
1: Indeed. Although I think he deserves a break after covering the wildfires in Bordeaux. That was pretty scary. But I'll tell you what's even more scary, Cameron, is these pictures coming out of North Africa, those Spanish enclaves where in just one of those towns, Ceuta, 49,000 people crossed the border already, overwhelming the town, overwhelming authorities, swimming around the coast from Morocco, as we've been hearing. The law changed in Spain very recently, so if you arrive by sea, as in if you swim around the border fence, you cannot be deported back to your own country. Well, I think people have responded in kind.
2: Indeed, and swimming in the sea, of course, 18 of those migrants have lost their lives. So incredibly dangerous, of course, and 9,000 people in 24 hours, but we've seen live pictures, Miriam, in the last hour, and we will continue to show you live pictures, you're seeing them on your screen, of even more migrants flooding and overwhelming that land border. How are authorities going to cope, and what does this mean for security in the rest of Europe?
1: And it is so coordinated, Cameron. We've seen pictures of lorry loads of young men arriving at the border, then fleeing out and going into the sea, and we know these criminal gangs, international criminal gangs, are very, very quick to respond to changes in circumstances, so that could be they find out that lots of French police are going to be in a particular part of the Normandy coast, so they move to a different part. Or it could be that they find out the Spanish have changed the law, and so they start to invade in this way. We are being so naive to think that this is somehow people who have poor economic circumstances suddenly deciding one morning they'd like to try for a better life.
2: And what sort of signal has this sent out that 49,000 or more now can successfully invade a bit of sovereign Spanish territory? What is that going to encourage more of this kind of behaviour, not just in Spain, but across Europe and the Western world? Well, that's the question for authorities to answer.
1: Absolutely. And even if the authorities did have the political will to sort this out, it's very difficult to see how they would do this now without a lot of violence breaking out. 49,000 people is a lot of people.
2: Indeed. Well, send us your views and post your comments by visiting gbnews.com/yoursay. But first, here's the news with Katie Bowen.
5: Cameron, Miriam, thank you and good morning. The headlines at 4 minutes past 11. Spain's Interior Ministry estimates some 49,000 migrants have crossed by land and by sea into the enclave of Ceuta in the past 24 hours. At least 18 people have died in the crossings, with the country's civil guard chief declaring that the border has totally collapsed. It's also been reported that disorder has spread to Melilla, another Spanish enclave further down the coast. Footage circulating online appears to show migrants rioting and setting fires near the border. Much more on that breaking story and those live pictures shortly. Elsewhere, fire crews battling a large wildfire near Britain's biggest nuclear power station have said that the blaze is stabilising as efforts to end the fire enter their third day. Suffolk Fire and Rescue Service said late last night that they were in a better position, but warned the blaze near Sizewell B was still a dynamic incident. Crews and officers remained at Dunwich Heath overnight, with so-called trigger points for fire identified and mapped. English mayors will be allowed to keep a share of the taxes collected in their area, the Prime Minister has announced. Andy Burnham said by letting mayors keep a slice of income tax and business rates, he will make good on his pledge to take power out of Westminster and carry it into every postcode in the country. Details of the reforms are expected to be announced when Chancellor John Healey presents his first budget in the autumn. The rate of income tax which bill payers face will not change as a direct result of the reforms, according to the government. US President Donald Trump says the Board of Peace has reached an agreement for the complete disarmament of Hamas and other armed groups in Gaza. The president has described the deal as historic. Israel has not yet commented on the plans. Director General of the Board of Peace, Nikolay Melendov, said the agreement has taken months of very difficult negotiations, emphasizing that the implementation and verification of the deal have to be real. A renowned climber who served in the British military for 16 years is among 10 people missing after an avalanche struck one of the world's highest mountains. Nirmal Purja, who was born in Nepal and served in the British Army and Royal Marines, was leading an expedition on the world's 12th highest peak when the avalanche struck at around midday yesterday. The Alpine Club of Pakistan said there had been no contact with any of the climbers since the avalanche. Mr. Purja rose to prominence in 2019 when he climbed all 14 of the world's mountains with a peak above 8,000 metres in 189 days, smashing the previous record for accomplishing the feat by more than 17 years. And a breaking update this hour, Carlos Cordero, the senior advisor to FIFA president Gianni Infantino, has resigned with immediate effect in protest at proposals to sell a stake in the World Cup, calling the plan a bad deal for football. FIFA insists that nobody is selling football amid criticism of its decision to launch a consultation on the proposal, insisting it will continue despite severe backlash. UEFA's 55-member association said they would not participate in any FIFA tournament until the plan was withdrawn. In a statement released this morning, FIFA said they respect the feedback and reaffirmed their commitment to an open and democratic consultation. And some breaking news to bring you now. The man who killed three young girls at a Taylor Swift-themed dance class in Southport in July 2024 has been charged with multiple assaults on prison staff at HMP Belmarsh. Those charges include assault on an emergency worker, attempted grievous bodily harm, and unauthorised possession of an offensive weapon in prison. He was charged on the 28th of July and he'll appear before Westminster Magistrates Court via video link on the 11th of September. That breaking news just coming into us now on the Southport killer. More on that breaking story as we get it. Those are your latest GB News headlines. A quick look at the markets.
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2: 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This is Britain's Newsroom, live across the United Kingdom on GB News with Cameron Walker and Miriam Cates.
1: Well, our big story this morning, Spain has deployed their military after 49,000 migrants stormed across from Morocco into its North African enclave of Ceuta, overwhelming border forces and leaving at least 18 people dead.
2: Well, this morning we've seen migrants crossing the border, live pictures you can see now on your screens for those of you watching on television. Sorry, they're not live pictures, but they've just been filmed today. No women or children in sight. But first, Secretary of State Louise Hay, she was speaking to GB News Breakfast earlier, refusing to call it an invasion.
6: It's obviously extremely concerning. I don't know that there is a word that you'd use to describe that, but I don't think that is a helpful. It's not an invading nation or force. It's, you know, a lot of people crossing over a border, attempting to enter another country, and we need to stop those people entering our country illegally. And that's what we have to do. We have to make sure that we're engaging in policies that actually tackle the issue. And I don't think necessarily rhetoric helps tackle the issue. It's policies, it's working with the French, and it's, you know, Shabana Mahmood rolling her sleeves up, as she has done every day for the last few months and years, to tackle this problem, and she's been successful in doing so.
1: She's been successful in doing so, and yet we had record number of daily crossings in the channel just 2 days ago. But even so, that was just over 700 people, and now we're looking at this particular Spanish town of having 49,000 in one day.
2: Yes, and how many one-in, one-out migrants from Britain have been sent back to France?
1: Well, I think it's been a net negative exercise, that. Well, we can now speak with someone who knows all about that, GB News Home and Security Editor Mark White. Mark, these pictures are just unbelievable. How could you not call this an invasion?
14: Well, things are moving very fast on the ground, and absolutely this is an invasion. Look, this is the Labour government choosing the language it wants to use. Clearly, they don't want to see anything or say anything that they feel just inflames the situation in a rhetorical sense, but of course it's an invasion. These are images that we just re-racked for you of about 25 minutes or so ago. Some of the images of hundreds upon hundreds of illegal immigrants now rushing the main border fence between Morocco and Ceuta. You remember, of course, yesterday it was a seaborne invasion where many thousands, and we've had it confirmed now from the Spanish Interior Ministry, that it was 49,000 who came across in the 24 hours yesterday, swimming in the sea, coming on boats, clambering over the rocks there. But now they've moved further inland, as you can see, along that border fence, because there's a shift in terms of the tactics here. And that's probably just because of the sheer numbers that have gone into Ceuta, because the policy has been now, after a Supreme Court ruling, that if you arrive by sea, then you won't be subject to the tactics that the Spanish authorities have, which is to immediately return you to Morocco. Instead, if you come by sea, you are entered, if you claim asylum, into the asylum system. You're probably then transferred to the Spanish mainland at some point while you're assessed for your asylum application. And if successful, of course, you're in the Schengen zone. You can move wherever you like for your asylum application. And if successful, of course, you're in the Schengen zone. You can move wherever you like. But

0: They haven't done that. I want to show you some other images that are quite remarkable here. This is of looting that has been taking place in the city, in Ceuta itself. Look at that, just pouring out of shops where they've been stealing. One solitary Guardia Civil police vehicle, too, I can see there, that have pulled up there to try and chase those migrants away. But this has been happening throughout today. And last night as well, various properties and homes that were being broken into by these illegal immigrants. So clearly, it's very, very concerning for the 80-odd thousand people in Ceuta, and indeed the tourists that come to that area as well, having to witness this and be subjected, perhaps, to criminality. And take a look at some more video that we've got for you now that points to the fact that many more are likely heading for the border. This was filmed, we're told, in the last 24 hours. This is in Morocco. It shows a massive long line of illegal immigrants heading up through Morocco towards that border with Ceuta, looking to clearly get through either by sea or, as they're doing now, by land. These are very, very concerning images, the very latest images that we're bringing you from Morocco. We're told filmed in the last 24 hours. You can clearly see there are many, many hundreds sneaking right down that valley, up over the hills, heading towards the border with this Spanish enclave. And then if you reach that border, you're into the European Union.
1: And Mark, we know that Pedro Sanchez, the Spanish Prime Minister, is extremely left-wing. I'm not sure progressive is the right word, but that seems to be the political word that he's used. He's got a very much a liberal attitude to immigration. We know that from the number of illegal immigrants he has naturalised within Spain, mainland Spain itself. But even if he did decide to get a grip on this situation, to take it seriously, how is this going to end now without some serious violence? We're seeing, you know, tens of thousands of people cross this border. To remove them by force would be a serious military undertaking now.
0: Well, there has been serious violence already. I think we can maybe show you some shots of another Spanish enclave, Melilla, which is about 200 miles further down the Moroccan coastline. That enclave was also subject to a very significant incursion last night. And you can see hundreds of those illegal immigrants coming over the border fencing there, the tear gas smoke behind them, but it wasn't just the border breaches. They have been clashing with the security services, both on the Moroccan side of the border and on the Spanish side of the border, throwing stones and other missiles at the police officers and setting vehicles alight as well. Those are the images there of the police vehicles on the Moroccan side of the border coming under very significant and sustained attack from rocks being thrown towards them. And as I say later in this video, you'll see vehicles that are on fire that have been set ablaze. And then that disorder spilt over into Melilla proper during the early hours of this morning. And now, as we're seeing there from Ceuta just a moment ago, very significant scenes of disorder and looting that are happening in Ceuta, despite the fact that we have a very liberal socialist government in Spain. Without a doubt, there will be intense pressure from the population of Spain for its government to get to grips with this situation. It was not aided by the fact that the Spanish government granted asylum and amnesty to 500,000 illegal immigrants within the last year. That has clearly brought many more to Spain, feeling that they'll be treated as leniently as well. And then, of course, that Supreme Court ruling that said you can't push them back to Morocco if they come in via the sea border. So it's a really difficult situation now that Spain, absolutely, you could argue, through its own making, finds itself in. But then by default, other European countries right within the continent of Europe and the UK as well are going to suffer the consequences of

0: this because we know that many of those who have come across the border in Spain will not stay in Spain. They will move to other European countries, with a significant proportion of those, as we've seen in the past, heading to the northern shores of France to get to the UK, because there is such a large North African diaspora. But, you know, these are not just North Africans. There are many from sub-Saharan Africa who have joined in with that mass of people heading towards the border with these Spanish enclaves.
1: Okay, Mark White, thank you for joining us. I mean, if I was a resident, Miriam, of Ceuta, I would be so angry, not only about the looting that is taking place that some of these migrants are, you know, involved with, and other such awful crimes, but also, how has this been allowed to happen? Why is the border fence so poorly protected? Mm-hmm. How have they managed to swim around the sea if they've come by the sea? And what is the Spanish government in Madrid doing about it?
2: Absolutely. Well, if you think back to the comments that President Trump and Vice President Vance have made about Europe in the last 18 months about us destroying ourselves through immigration, it's hard to argue with those words looking at these pictures now. And for the people living in those towns who are now completely undefended by their own authorities, I mean, goodness me, what must they be thinking and feeling right now? And there's nowhere to go.
1: No.
2: They've got Morocco on one side and the sea on the other. There is nowhere for them to flee.
1: And why should they have to flee? It's their home. It's their country. It's part of Spain. It's Spanish sovereign territory, which has been invaded.
2: I do think the EU, it might take them a few days, but I do think the EU will start to respond very, very strongly to this. There's no way that Schengen can continue if this kind of situation is allowed to go unchecked. But we'll see.
1: We will. 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
3: 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UK only. Entrance must be 18 or over. Lines close at 4 p.m. on the 21st of August. 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Entries will be pooled. Please check the closing time if listening or watching on demand. Good luck.
2: Yes, good luck with that competition. Well, coming up next on Britain's Newsroom, there's more evidence of lawless Britain. Criminal reoffending rates have reached a record high.
1: We'll be going through all of that and much more in the papers with Jonathan Liss and Emma Trimble. Do we have pictures of them smiling and waving? Here they are in the GB News studio.
2: Don't mention the Vikings.
1: No, or an invasion. This is Britain's Newsroom on GB News.
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7: 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European football's governing body chaired a meeting yesterday, deciding that its 55 member nations will not participate in the tournament if FIFA's sell-off plan goes ahead. Following the announcement, an FA spokesman said, "We stand shoulder to shoulder with our European colleagues and fully support the collective view. We oppose FIFA's plans. The FIFA World Cup belongs to football and always will." 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
2: Welcome back. We're looking again at live pictures from Touaita, a Spanish enclave in Morocco, where 49,000 people have crossed from Morocco in the last 24 hours, most of them by sea, overwhelming the town. Of course, there's another town 200 miles further down the coast to the east, Melaya, where a similar invasion is happening.
1: And we will, of course, bring you the top lines as they come in to us. But we're joined now by political commentator Jonathan Liss and broadcaster and journalist Emma Trimble in the studio. Good morning to you both. Lawless Britain, the reoffending rate in prisons seems to have skyrocketed.
13: Unsurprising, I think, if you release prisoners so much earlier, and also if you're talking about releasing prisoners earlier. Because we are removing the disincentive for people to first offend in the first place.
1: I'm going to have to interrupt you because there's something wrong with your mic, so apologies for that. We'll try and get that sorted. Jonathan, let's have your thoughts on this. I mean, 70,000 inmates released early is a huge number. Has that contributed to this overall reoffending figure?
14: Look, I think that there are many issues to consider in this whole subject. We have to talk about rehabilitation. We have to talk about what happens when people go into jail. We have to talk about the sentences. People are actually getting much longer sentences now than they used to be. And that's something that you hear very often on sort of in the right-wing media. And the majority of the people who are being returned to jail as well, I think about 80%, are being returned to breaches of their bail conditions, of their licensing, not for new crimes. Mm. But obviously, we have to also look at the context of this, which is a defunding, you could almost say, in the criminal justice system under years of conservative austerity. That's the courts as well as the prisons. I think £1 billion of cuts to the justice system as well. And these are obviously contributing to the fact that our prisons are now basically at capacity. And so we have to have a holistic solution to this and look at other ways of dealing with people who are committing low-level crimes, accepting that prison sentences often don't work, particularly short prison sentences. So of course it's a worry when people are, you know, there's recidivism is always a concern when people are committing crimes. That's always something we need to worry about. But is this a moment for hand-wringing? Well, I think we need to be sort of pragmatic and say that the way that the justice system, the prison system is left by the Conservatives, Labour had to do something. The Conservatives and Reform have not offered any best solutions other than building more prisons, and that is ultimately not sustainable for the long term.
2: Emma, the pragmatic option surely is to build more prisons, which is what the government says it's doing. I think additional 30,000 places on course to be delivered at some point during the parliament.
15: Build more prisons, deport foreign criminals. That will create some capacity. I do accept that, you know, the Conservatives had a part to play in this situation. But the idea that firstly, as I say, you know, talking about releasing people early in itself removes the deterrent, because people start thinking, if I commit a crime, I'm not going to spend very much time in prison at all. I mean, this week it's been in the news that Labour are releasing early people who have committed murders and rapes, and the victims of those sexual offences have actually waived their anonymity to say to the Prime Minister, please do not release these people. If you release people so early in their sentence, and particularly if they're not getting a very long sentence, I don't think you should be surprised when those people then reoffend, because they've not actually faced a proper punishment for their crime. And in terms of rehabilitation, I mean, how much time has there really been in order to do that? All you're doing, actually, is allowing criminals to network with each other and then releasing them back into the public.
14: But that's what prison is. Prison, we know the prisons are sort of universities of crime.
15: But if the deterrent, but
14: you
15: if there is,
14: unless you keep everyone in solitary.
15: But if there is a strong deterrent there, people are really not serving very much of their sentences
14: at all.
15: But people
14: are getting longer sentences than they were 30 years ago. So the idea, what you just said about people sort of not getting very long sentences, isn't actually borne out by statistics. People are getting longer sentences. Unless you're going to keep everyone in solitary confinement where they can't talk to anybody, clearly prisoners will talk to each other. Some prisoners will become hardened. They go into prison having committed one offence. They come out hardened criminals.
2: And it's actually the longer sentences that's contributing to this problem, because that's one of the things that's caused the overcrowding in prison. The question is, do you solve it by changing the way that we look at prisons, or just by building more places? I mean,
15: option. We do obviously need to build more prisons. We need to have more prison spaces. The population is also growing as well at a rate of knots, and we've not been building more prisons. But I think part of the situation that is contributing to this is surely that certain types of crime have basically been decriminalised. Now, obviously, we're not part of the reason for, you know, not putting, you know, we're not investigating burglaries and robberies and so on, shoplifting, that kind of thing. We can't put those people in prison. But it's the broken windows theory. If you allow lower level crime to flourish, which we have, and it becomes this kind of downward spiral, because we're allowing that lower level crime to flourish, we're allowing people to get away with that, it leads to more crime in general. But we can't deal with that crime in a robust way because there isn't the prison space to do it. So we've got ourselves sort of trapped in a bind here. Ultimately, I think, you know, in the short term, the obvious thing that needs to be done is not releasing dangerous criminals early, because, you know, some people have said it's not dangerous to release them into the public. Well, if it wasn't dangerous, they wouldn't be in prison in the first place. The solution, I think, is to build more prison capacity for the time
14: being. But at the same time, we're not just going to be the broken windows theory, fine, you shouldn't be tolerating antisocial behaviour. I agree with that. But the answer is not to sort of put kids into jail for 2 weeks of breaking a window so they can sort of liaise with other criminals and then come out hardened criminals and then go on to, you know, the slippery slope argument as well. You go into prison for a very small offence and then you commit graver offences later.
2: The counter-argument, I mean, that is a good point, Jonathan, and of course, you know, lots of people come out of prison then commit worse crimes.
14: Exactly. It's like what people were saying about drugs, you start with cannabis, and then on the other hand, that was not true, of course.
2: Instant justice, a short, sharp shock, a serious punishment for a first offence actually has a much better deterrent effect than waiting until someone's committed 49 shoplifts, 2 carjackings. It's just like parenting.
14: It's like parenting.
2: If you give your toddler a short, sharp shock when they disobey the first time, they're less likely to do it again.
14: But what you're talking about is parenting. And in a way,
2: what we are not talking about
14: in this conversation is kind of like the parenting equivalent, which is society.
2: How does
14: society offer opportunities to people? How it offers incentives to be good citizens? How it offers disincentives not to be a good citizen? Okay, but what are the carrots and what are the sticks? We can't only focus on sticks in this. We have to, in the way that, if I can go back to Tony Blair in 1995, tough on crime, tough on the causes of crime. We can't only talk about crime without the cause of crime.
1: This is clearly a failure of successive governments. It's essentially a plague on both houses, isn't it? Conservatives failed to build more prisons in those 14 years of Conservative government. And Labour, by releasing prisoners early who potentially are violent, it sends out the wrong signal. So what is going to be the solution in the short term? And because, as you said, building more prisons takes a long time.
15: Yeah, I mean, and also, you know, Jonathan's saying being tough on the causes of crime, but what I'm trying to say is that one of the causes of crime is letting people get away with crime.
14: Mm. It's because of poverty and lack of education.
15: But we have been sending, and it's been getting worse and worse over time. We've been sending the message that there will be no consequences for your actions. If you break the law, if you shoplift, if you commit a burglary, if you're involved in drugs-related offences, you're basically going to get off scot-free. And that's the sort of thing that leads to an escalation in crime. And so it might seem as if, you know, oh, we can't deal with those things now because there aren't enough prison spaces. But the problem is that situation proliferates over time.
14: Yes.
15: And then we end up in the situation we're now in. There is no political party can escape culpability for the situation that we have found out.
14: That's also about investing in the police force. And that's also about having sort of other solutions to jail. Because, of course, I agree with you that mobile phone theft has effectively become decriminalised. And that's a problem. People don't feel safe walking the streets. I know that even though the threat is not always proportional to the reality, but sending people to jail is what I'm saying for 2 weeks or whatever for stealing a phone is not necessarily the answer. It might actually have inverse consequences.
1: Okay, Emma, Jonathan, I'm sure Mr. Bay can go on and on, but we've run out of time. Thank you both for this morning.
2: Well, we do have a statement from the Ministry of Justice on the early release scheme. A spokesperson said, we've already delivered 3,200 prison places as part of the largest prison building programme in over a century. And they've said that they will keep the public safe.
1: Time is 11:35 and it's time for your 60-second news update with Katie Bowen.
16: Good morning. The headlines at 11:35. Spain's Interior Ministry estimates some 49,000 migrants have crossed by land and by sea into the enclave of Ceuta over the past 24 hours. At least 18 people have died in the crossings, with the country's civil guard chief declaring that the border has totally collapsed. Breaking news, Southport triple killer Axel Rudicabana has been charged over attacks on prison officers while he was being held at Belmarsh. The 19-year-old was charged on Tuesday over the three separate alleged attacks in 2025, according to the Metropolitan Police. He's currently at Broadmoor Psychiatric Hospital. Fire crews battling a large wildfire near Britain's biggest nuclear power station have said the blaze is stabilising as efforts to end the fire in Suffolk enter their third day. Another breaking update this hour, Carlos Cordero, the senior advisor to FIFA president Gianni Infantino, has resigned with immediate effect in protest at proposals to sell a stake in the World Cup, calling it a bad deal for football. And renowned climber Nirmal Purger, who served in the British military for 16 years, is among 10 people missing after an avalanche struck one of the world's highest mountains in Pakistan. Those are your latest and headlines. More news from me at 12 o'clock.
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2: Well, we don't quite know how Jonathan List gets to the studio, but perhaps this is his normal method of transport.
18: Well, yes, we are here on board what is the world's most luxurious discovery yacht. And our adventure today, well, it's down the River Thames. Next stop is central London. I'll have much more from here on the bridge after the break.
19: Hello, very good day to you. I'm here with your GB News weather update from the Met Office. There's definitely a fresher feel to things out there for many of us, with some showers in the north, but further south, where it's been so very dry this month, it's staying dry for a little while yet, with high pressure extending its way in from the southwest. Lots of sunshine then across central southern parts of England and Wales this afternoon. Cloudier further north, and there will be some outbreaks of showery rain, particularly across Scotland, but also Northern Ireland, some parts of Northern England too. Some of the bursts of rain could be a little bit of on the heavy side, but there will be some dry weather around. A fresher feel across northern parts. Further south, it is still warm, but temperatures are down a fair few degrees compared to earlier on this week. More fine weather to come through this evening across much of England and Wales. Lots of late sunshine to look forward to. Just a bit more cloud across northern parts of Wales and northern parts of England with a few outbreaks of rain. Still more cloud across Northern Ireland and much of Scotland, and still some further showery bursts of rain here. And similar as during the daytime, some of them could be a little bit on the heavy side, so do watch out for those. Through the night, we are going to see some of the showers easing, clearing away a little bit. They're going to become a bit more confined to just western parts of Scotland, but a few showers are possible in more eastern parts and across parts of Northern Ireland, Northern England and parts of Wales. Further south, apart from one or two showers affecting coastal areas of East Anglia, it should be a dry night, but not as warm as it has been recently. That being said, temperatures around London could still hold up in the mid-teens Celsius, but most places feeling a bit fresher than some recent nights. More showers to come across some parts of Scotland, perhaps Northern England, and a few places towards the west of England and Wales through tomorrow, but there will be fewer showers than we've seen today across parts of Scotland in particular. Further south and southeast, lots of sunshine yet again with temperatures similar to today.
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2: It's 20 to 12. You're watching Britain's Newsroom with Cameron and Miriam.
1: Well, the world's most luxurious expedition yacht has docks in London.
2: The Scenic Eclipse 2, which is an ultra-luxury six-star discovery yacht that originally set sail from Cornwall, is now going to make its final journey to Greenwich before departing for Hamburg.
1: Well, the yacht is built for expeditions to Antarctica, see the penguins, and the Arctic, and is one of only two yachts in the world fitted with two helicopters. Yes, helicopters. And a guest submarine.
2: Oh, sounds fancy. I'm glad you got the penguins the right way around on the Antarctic and the
1: yes, Arctic. That would have been embarrassing if I didn't get that right.
2: Your stays would have gone wild. Well, GB News reporter Will Godley joins us now from Tilbury Docks alongside Captain James Griffiths. Will, I hope you're having a very luxurious morning. What have you ordered from the butler?
22: Well, that's a great question, Miriam. Yeah, they're being waited on hand and foot here. Grapes, champagne, even some cookies. The cookies here are world class. We've been enjoying all the facilities, even got in the helicopter a little bit earlier on. But this is the bridge in the nerve centre of this uber luxurious discovery yacht. Take a look around, because this is the control centre as we navigate through the Thames here. And I'm speaking now to Captain James Griffiths. James, normally this yacht would be, say, in the Antarctic or the Arctic. This is a little bit different. What are the challenges going through the Thames?
23: Yes, it is. Actually, these ships were designed to operate in the polar region specifically, so obviously there's a lot less ice here on the Thames than you might have in Antarctica, but there are some unique challenges of navigating in rivers and estuaries like this. You have a very big tidal range, you've got strong currents, and of course a lot of other ships and boats and infrastructure that we have to deal with. But it's great fun to bring this ship into London. As you mentioned, it's the first time we've ever been here, and we've got a lot going on today as well, so it's a really fun thing.
22: How come you decided to bring this yacht into London?
23: I think London's one of the big ports of the world, ultimately. It has a lot of name recognition. We work really closely with a lot of our UK partners, so it is a great opportunity for us to bring the beautiful ship into the heart of the city itself, and also then to be able to show it off to all of our partners that operate out of the UK.
22: And these people here at the controls, what are they doing now as we move through the River Thames here?
23: Yeah, so what you're seeing here now is actually the current captain of the ship working closely with his bridge team. So we always have at least two deck officers on the bridge at all times. And currently we have the captain, the staff captain, the officer of the watch. And then on the left side there, you actually have a local pilot. So he's actually an expert employed by the Port of London Authority who has spent many, many years on the river here. So he's actually giving instructions now as to how to guide the ship up the river and into Greenwich.
22: And it's very different sailing here compared to sailing in the Antarctic. No icebergs here, no penguins here either. What are some of the challenges there, and how is this ship equipped to be able to go to these incredibly remote parts of the world?
23: Yes, this ship was purpose-built to visit Antarctica, so she's complying with the Polar Code rules, so she's got a nice strengthened hull, additional framing, she's got extra fuel capacity, she's overpowered in the propulsion system and the bow thrusters, and we have a lot of technology here on the bridge that allows her to go to those regions, like dynamic positioning, azipod drives, and also she has all of the toys. So we have a fleet of 12 Zodiac boats, we have a manned submersible vehicle that can dive to up to 300 meters, and of course two Airbus helicopters. So this was the first generation of yachts specifically designed to travel to both polar regions.
22: But I mean, those parts of the world are sort of places where people want the environment to be kept as a sort of sanctuary, really. Is this not it sort of upsetting some of that?
23: Well, the reality is that tourism to Antarctica is still absolutely tiny in comparison to other regions. So, you know, there's just over 100,000 people a year visit Antarctica by cruise ship. So it's still a very, very niche industry, and it only focuses on a very small part of the Antarctic Peninsula and some stuff into the Ross Sea on the east side. But the ship itself is also very, very clean, so we use only the lightest grade of marine fuels. She's zero discharge, so we're not discharging anything into the sea other than fresh water. We keep all of the waste on board to discharge in port only, so our impact in Antarctica is as small as it can reasonably be.
22: Wonderful. James, fascinating talking to you. Thanks for joining us on GB News. We are continuing our journey into central London. Now we'll continue talking to you from here in the bridge and as we travel right through into central London.
1: Well, I am very jealous. That looks like great fun out there on the River Thames.
2: I think we could have a studio on that yacht, Cameron.
1: I think so. By the pool, yeah. Some sun lounges, you know, glass of champagne.
2: When we say to guests, can you come and speak to us on our show, you can arrive by Zoom or join us on our luxury yacht.
1: Yeah, let's invite some GB News viewers and listeners to join us as well.
2: I think it would help us with the government round. Do you think the Labour ministers would all of a sudden want to come on GB News?
1: Oh, I think so. I think so.
2: Try it. Lots more to come on the programme. And still ahead, we have the latest from Spain after that invasion of 49,000 migrants over the past 24 hours.
1: Well, Shadow Home Secretary Chris Philp has just tweeted, if these illegal immigrants do make it to Spain, then the EU's borderless Schengen zone means there is nothing to stop them coming straight to Calais and trying to get a migrant boat across the channel here.
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6: Hello. An extensive heatwave continues for much of central Europe throughout this weekend. High pressure dominating. It's turning a little bit cooler for western areas of Spain, parts of Portugal, as well as western France. But as we head further east, the temperatures do climb across parts of Italy and towards the Mediterranean into the high 30s. You can see 40 degrees across parts of Greece. Wildfires here as well. But plenty of sunshine and hot weather to come into next week as well. Bye-bye.
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2: Welcome back to Britain's Newsroom. Now, counting is underway for the result of the Greater Manchester mayoral by-election.
1: Yes, Andy Burnham's replacement as Greater Manchester mayor will be announced following the largest by-election in British history.
2: GB News' national reporter Sophie Reaper joins us now from Manchester. Sophie, when are we expecting the result to be announced?
10: Yes, exactly.
11: Well, Miriam, very good morning to you. How long is a piece of string, I think, is an appropriate question. We just do not know, and there's a really good reason for that, and that is because, of course, usually in elections, when people, when our viewers will go to the polls, they'll typically see a ballot paper with the candidates' names on and a box next to that, and that is known as the first-past-the-post voting system. That will be very, very familiar. And when people are voting in the local elections or general elections, those are the kind of ballot papers you will see. However, there's a new voting system being used, or has been used, here in Manchester for this election. It was used for mayoral elections between 2000 and 2023. It was changed by the Tories, but now it has been brought back in by Labour. It's called the supplementary voting system. And what that means is, without going too technical for our viewers, there is a first column, which is where voters put their first choice of candidate. And that's what's being counted and verified right now. We could end up with a scenario where if a candidate receives 50% or more of that vote from the first column of votes, that would be it. That would be the candidate that becomes the new mayor of Greater Manchester. However, we understand that it's been a relatively low turnout in Greater Manchester at the polls yesterday. And what that means is it's more likely that the second round, if you will come into play. And that is the second column on the ballot that voters will have seen here in Greater Manchester yesterday. And what that does is it gives voters a second bite of the cherry, if you will. They can put their second favourite candidate. So, for example, if you are a Labour voter, you might have put the Green candidate as your second choice. If you are a Conservative voter, you might have put Reform as your second choice, depending on what your politics are. So it's all very complicated. We don't know a lot of details yet. We are waiting to see. We're hoping we'll hear something one way or another around 3 or 4 o'clock this afternoon. So it seems like it could be quite a long day here in Greater Manchester.
2: Sophie, thank you very much. Great explanation there. It's quite a complicated system. You can see why it takes a long time to count. be a big question whether Andy Burnham's by-election paid off.
1: Yes, indeed.
2: Not
1: long to wait, indeed. So stay tuned to GB News. But up next is Good Afternoon Britain with Tom and Nana.
2: See you on Monday.
12: Good morning. Now, look, we obviously have to talk about Andy Burnham. Hope in every postcode. No, hang on, it was gross in every postcode. Hope in every heart. But so far, the thing he's talking about is tax. That's not gross. I haven't heard any gross. And as for hope, well, we'll see.
13: Also, of course, live pictures of Ceuta, where people continue to flow in across Spain's border. And there's been another AI breakout. Yes, this time from the makers of Claude rather than the makers of ChatGPT. Is it gobbledygook or should we be concerned? That's it.
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6: Good morning. Welcome to your latest GB News weather update brought to you from the Met Office. A dry day to come for most of us. A few light showers across more northern areas, but for all of us, it will be feeling cooler. Most notably across southern and eastern areas of England, where we have had a heat wave through this week. Temperatures will be below the heat wave threshold through today, but there will be quite a lot of sunshine, particularly through this afternoon for much of England and Wales. Further north, more in the way of cloud. A few showers coming and going, particularly across parts of Northern Ireland and Northern and Western Scotland. Quite strong winds up towards the Northern Isles as well. So we'll feel fresher here. Temperatures in the mid to high teens, in the mid 20s as we head further south and east. So still a pretty warm day, high UV levels as well. Very little in the way of sunshine to end the day across parts of Scotland. A few breaks potentially across more eastern areas in the cloud, but for most of us it's going to be cloudy skies and showers here and there. They don't look particularly heavy. We have had some quite heavy showers earlier on this week. It does look a little bit lighter than that, but we could see a few of these showers pushing into some western and northern areas of Wales. But for much of England and Wales, it's going to be a dry end to the week. Clear skies as we head into Saturday as well. So that will make for another quite fresh start on Saturday morning, particularly across England and Wales and more eastern areas of Scotland, northern England too. Further west, more in the way of cloud, and showers will continue to feed in from the north and west. Temperatures down in the low single figures. Rurally, many towns and cities, just about 10 or 11 degrees to start the day on Saturday. So plenty of dry weather to come this weekend on both Saturday and Sunday, most notably across more southern and eastern areas. There's a risk of showers through much of the weekend, especially across parts of northern Scotland. But for most of us, it's going to be a dry one. As we head into next week, though, it does look a little bit wetter. And temperatures very similar on Saturday in the mid-20s further south, high teens further north. Bye-bye.
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27: 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Entrance must be 18 or over. Lines close at 4 p.m. on the 21st of August. 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
23: 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I say, "Oh yes, on what?" 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
24: Hello, are you the famous Sue? 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
13: Good afternoon, Britain. It's 12 o'clock on Friday, the 31st of July. I'm Tom Harwood.
35: And I'm Nana Akwea. Now, Europe faces an unprecedented migration emergency as nearly 50,000 people storm Spain's border enclave in Ceuta in just 24 hours. At least 18 are dead and the army has been deployed and Italy is threatening to suspend free movement with Spain.
13: And in this country, firefighters are battling a fast-moving Suffolk wildfire for a third day, warning the blaze remains dynamic and unpredictable.
35: Andy Burnham promises the biggest transfer of power from Westminster in generations, giving English mayors a share of income tax and business rates for the first time.
13: Elsewhere in GB News exclusive reporting, phone snatching is falling across London. But why are the vigilantes taking matters into their own hands to catch the criminals?
36: Pickpocket! Pickpocket! Pickpocket! Get out of here! Get out! My beer!
35: Most luxurious expedition yacht sails into London for the first time today. Complete with two helicopters, its own submarine, and a butler for every suite. Well, Godley is aboard the six-star vessel in Greenwich.
8: Who knew it was this windy on the Thames? Yes, we are sailing right into the heart of London. We'll be going past some of the most iconic London landmarks. We'll be bringing them to you live on GB News from the world's most luxurious discovery yacht, the first time this boat has ever been down the Thames.
35: God, that looks nice, doesn't it? I remember one time I was in St. Catherine's Dock and there was this yacht on there, huge, like a beautiful yacht, and it was called Determination, and I said, that's mine.
1: Did you show determination? Have you didn't show enough determination to get it?
35: No, I'm going
1: to
35: carry on. I'm not finished yet. I'm not done.
1: No, of course.
35: Only
1: of course.
35: A third through.
1: Yeah, no, there you go. One day, one of the gin palaces that sail the Mediterranean.
35: Yeah, lovely.
1: Yours.
35: Lovely.
1: Yeah. But of course, speaking of the Mediterranean, a massive, massive breach into Ceuta, one of the two enclaves that Spain retains on the North African continent. And it is extraordinary looking at those images, just the tens of thousands of people pouring across the border. And it is clear why this is happening now. The signals that Pedro Sanchez in Spain has sent out over the last 6 months, the amnesty of up to a million illegal migrants, and then the Supreme Court decision, which said that anyone arriving by sea cannot be deported.
35: Well, it's sort of almost like a sort of Angela Merkel moment, you know, where he's gone and done that. He should have learned from that, that if you open your arms like that, it doesn't really go that well. And it is terrible. Germany has suffered as a result of a lot of that. The whole of Europe suffered because lots of people thought that they would come through and get amnesty instantly. And now, of course, I remember when Suella Braverman called it an invasion. A lot of people say, oh, how could you? How could you? Well, what would you call that?
1: Well, we're going to be discussing that and so much more throughout the programme. gbnews.com/yoursay is the way, as ever, to get involved. But of course, we're going to get to all of that and more after your latest news headlines with Tatiana.
2: Good afternoon. The top story. Spain's Interior Ministry estimates some 49,000 migrants have crossed by land and sea into the enclave of Ceuta in the past 24 hours. At least 18 people have died in the crossings, with the country's civil guard chief declaring the border has totally collapsed. It's also been reported that disorder has spread to Melilla, another Spanish enclave further down the coast. Footage circulating online appears to show migrants rioting and setting fires near the border. The Southport triple killer has been charged over attacks on prison officers while he was being held at Belmarsh. The 19-year-old was charged on Tuesday over the three separate alleged attacks in 2025, the Met Police says. He was jailed for a minimum of 52 years for the murders of three young girls and attempted murders of eight other children. He will appear in court via video link in September. Fire crews battling a large wildfire near Britain's biggest nuclear power station say the blaze is stabilising as efforts to end the fire enter their third day. Suffolk Fire and Rescue Service said late last night they were in a better position, but warned the blaze near Sizewell B was still a dynamic incident. Crews and officers remained at Dunwich Heath overnight, with so-called trigger points for fire identified and mapped. Breaking this hour, construction of a new Chinese super embassy in London can go ahead after a High Court challenge against a decision to grant planning permission was dismissed. The Royal Mint Court Residents Association brought legal action against the Ministry of Housing, Communities and Local Government and the London Borough of Tower Hamlets. It said the presence of the embassy could lead to terrorist attacks or the repression of protests while being used to enforce draconian Chinese laws in the UK and to target dissidents. The government and the council defended the claim, but two judges dismissed the challenge following a hearing at the High Court earlier this month. English mayors will be allowed to keep a share of the taxes collected in their area, the Prime Minister has announced. Andy Burnham said by letting mayors keep a slice of income tax and business rates, he'll make good on his pledge to take power out of Westminster and carry it into every postcode in the country. Details of the reforms are expected to be announced when Chancellor John Healey presents his first budget in the autumn. The rate of income tax which bill payers face will not change as a direct result of the reforms, according to the government. US President Donald Trump says the Board of Peace has reached an agreement for the complete disarmament of Hamas and other terror groups in Gaza. The president has described the deal as historic. Israel hasn't commented on the plans. The Director General of the Board of Peace said the agreement has taken months of very difficult negotiations, emphasizing that implementation and verification of the deal have to be real. A renowned climber who served in the British military for 16 years is among 10 people missing after an avalanche struck one of the world's highest mountains. Nirmal Purja, who was born in Nepal and served in the British Army and Royal Marines, was leading an expedition on the world's 12th highest peak when the avalanche struck around midday yesterday. The Alpine Club of Pakistan said there'd been no contact with any of the climbers since the avalanche. Mr. Purja rose to prominence in 2019 when he climbed all 14 of the world's mountains with a peak above 8,000 metres in 189 days, smashing the previous record for accomplishing the feat by more than 7 years. And the senior advisor to FIFA president Gianni Infantino has resigned with immediate effect in protest at proposals to sell a stake in the World Cup, calling the plan a bad deal for football. FIFA insists that nobody is selling football amid criticism of its decision to launch a consultation on the proposal, insisting it will continue despite severe backlash. UEFA's 55-member associations said they would not participate in any FIFA tournament until the plan was withdrawn. In a statement released this morning, FIFA said they respect the feedback and reaffirmed their commitment to an open and democratic consultation. Those are the latest headlines. Here's the finance.
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35: Thank you, Tatiana. Good afternoon, Britain. It is fast approaching 9 minutes after midday. Now, Spain has deployed their military after almost 50,000 migrants stormed across from Morocco into its northern African enclave of Ceuta, overwhelming border forces and leaving at least 18 people dead.
1: Well, many swarmed around the coastal barriers while others poured through the land border, with the country's civil guard chief declaring that the border has totally collapsed.
35: Well, let's now speak with GB News' home and security editor Mark White to give us the latest. Mark, what can you tell us?
6: Well, I think that is a correct assessment that the land border between Morocco and Ceuta has been very significantly breached to the point of total collapse. Many hundreds have been spilling over the border this morning. We can show you images actually from about an hour ago where hundreds of those illegal immigrants were running up to the border fence and were basically just going up to the border fence, the wall there, and breaching right through one of the central gates there. Others clambering up the wall itself. And there's lots of other images we've seen where they're breaching this border fence, this border wall at multiple points. Now, this is a change in tactics from yesterday, because yesterday, of course, we saw the situation where they were coming in via the sea, swimming in, and also, and I should just say that image there is of a Moroccan border guard member opening the gate and allowing these migrants through. So if anybody was ever in any doubt as to the coordinated nature of what is happening here, those images show that in its most stark terms. Incidentally, the Spanish Prime Minister, Pedro Sanchez, speaking at a news conference just now, thanking the Moroccans. Well, I'm not sure you'll be thanking some of those border guards. We have other images with the border guards as well, just ushering people right up onto pathways to get towards, and we're looking at that now, to get towards the border fence. You see, there's one or two border guards there, and they're just allowing the people to pass on these pathways up to the main group of migrants further up there, with a view to getting towards the border fences. So there's no doubt this is a coordinated effort to push many hundreds, many thousands of illegal immigrants over the border into the European Union, being assisted by border guards from Morocco, but being coordinated without a doubt by those criminal people smuggling gangs. And Pedro Sanchez, as he gave that news conference, he's still giving it actually, he arrived for that news conference to jeers and whistles from the local people in Ceuta, clearly very concerned and fed up because they are seeing the consequences of these thousands of people spilling over the border. I think we can show you some images of looting in Ceuta that has taken place today. Lots of shops and properties that have been attacked by illegal immigrants. Here, just a couple of Guardia Civil police cars that are pulled up to try and deal with the dozens of migrants that spilled out of this particular shop here. And that scene is being replicated throughout Ceuta. Overnight, there were properties that were broken into, items stolen, but people squatting now in those properties as well. So a very concerning situation. And it's not just, we should say, in Ceuta. That other Spanish enclave, which is about 200 miles further down the Moroccan coast, is also the subject of incursions through the border there. What you're looking at, I should say there, by the way, is a large group of people. Now, it's reported that these images were filmed in the last 24 hours. This is in Morocco, but these people were told this huge snake line of people, thousands clearly in those shots, heading up from that valley, up through the hills towards that border fence with both Ceuta and Vielha.
1: Well, Mark White, thank you very much indeed for that. And those images continue to look just extraordinary. We'll be back with you, of course, later in the programme.
0: Mm. All right, well, joining us now is freelance writer Jack Davey. Jack, you've seen that. So, in your view, just explain what has happened, where these people have come from, why, where they've gone to now, and what happens to them when they're here.
3: Well, since yesterday we've seen thousands and thousands, up to 50,000 Moroccans and Algerians. Affe-

0: the last 48 hours. And in addition to that, the Moroccan border control at a certain point stopped guarding the Moroccan side of the border. And there have also been reports of minibuses and trucks full of young Moroccan men being ferried towards the border in to break into Ceuta. And now, the thing, although Ceuta is technically in Schengen, there's no place for these people to go. They're not going to be allowed on the ferries to mainland Spain and Europe. So you just have tens of thousands of young men who are just milling around the city. They're not being offered food or water by locals. And some are going back now, but it's a scene of complete chaos.
1: Yeah, yes. To be clear on that sort of free movement element, Ceuta is technically in Schengen, but there are border checks. In order to leave it, you do still have to have your passport checked, despite it technically counting in the border-free area. It's quite a confusing halfway house.
0: Yes, it is quite a confusing situation, but they won't be. These people won't be allowed on the ferry. Whether they could even pay for a ticket is by the by, but there are checks. There'll be aggressive checks on trucks and, I assume, other traffic going onto the ferry. But these people, the vast majority of these people, aren't going to Spain. Indeed, the last time this happened in 2021, the vast majority of people were deported straight back to Morocco.
1: But there has to be a deal made between Spain and Morocco in order for that to happen.
0: Yes, in 2021, it was directly related to the Spain sheltering a leader of a militant group called the Polisario Front, who are part of a conflict in Western Sahara. And that the Morocco basically encouraged people to storm the border back then. And then when Spain supported Morocco in a territorial dispute, Morocco agreed to have its people back.
2: So will they do that again? Because obviously you've got the ECHR, presumably that is within the sort of remit of all of this. So these people could potentially use the ECHR if there is a way of them doing that?
0: Yes, last time it happened, the Spanish were pretty effective at getting the people removed. But especially when it comes to minors and people who say they are children, it is much harder to support those people. And that's the main real question. But it will have to be a political deal with Morocco at this point.
1: The conspiratorially minded amongst us might think, hang on, we've just seen videos of Moroccan border guards step aside from those doors, allow the flood of people through. And then you tell us years ago that actually this was very advantageous to Morocco. They were able to win political concessions from Spain in order to accept their people back. There might be some people listening to this thinking, hang on, is Morocco trying to use these people, these migrants, for a bit of geopolitical advantage?
0: There are conflicting theories on this. On the one hand, this happened yesterday on Morocco's National Day, Throne Day for the monarch. So having the headlines be people trying to escape Morocco, one of the people shouted, "Long live Spain," when they reached into Spanish territory. Mm. Another went up to a civil guard and said, "I want to be Spanish like you." And then, so it doesn't make sense that on the National Day you'd have such shocking images for Morocco, but it goes without question that there must have been some form of, some part of a Moroccan state apparatus must have coordinated to allow this to happen. And yeah, that goes without saying. But also, there's just so many numbers, it's inconceivable to think that, and the civil guard is saying this on the ground, that there wasn't some form of organized element to this. The leader of Spain's left, well, the most populist politician on Spain's left, a man called Gabriel Rufián, he alleges it's a American-Israeli conspiracy because of Spain's outspoken support of the Palestinian people. And so that's where Spain's left is really taking that idea on.
1: Well, that's bonkers.
0: The Minister for Transport encouraged his followers on Twitter to agree with that idea that it was an American-Israeli conspiracy to put pressure on the left-wing government.
1: That's the serving Minister of Transport in Pedro Sanchez's government.
0: Yes, Oscar Puente. Yes.
2: Yeah.
1: My goodness.
2: All right. Well, I mean, you know, to me, it looks like some sort of invasion. Well, so how effective will they be in sending these people back? Is it likely they're going to be able to get rid of them?
0: They're saying 250 people are leaving per minute at the moment because they're not being offered food and water by the locals in Ceuta, and all the supermarkets are closed. Obviously, no one's out on the streets. And again, there's nothing to do. There's nowhere really to go. But there's so many people. Last time it took about 10 days to get rid of 7,000 people. But we've got multiples of that on the ground now. And the borders, the perimeter is still not being closed. Mm. And people are leaving, but it's still anarchy on the frontier.
1: So it's fair to say this is the largest border breach that the

0: Dunclave has seen in modern times?
1: In modern times. The closest parallel to this was in 1975, when Franco was dying, the Moroccans got 350,000 people to march into Western Sahara to claim the territory. And Spain effectively gave it away. So some on the right, a man called Eduardo Inda, who's a very popular conservative figure, he alleges Moroccan, or part of the Moroccan state, is trying to like use it as a ploy to try and annex Ceuta or make it unlivable for Spaniards there.
2: Well, that does seem possibly plausible, actually, Jack. Jack Davey, thank you very much. He's a freelance writer. Thank you for your insight.
0: Well, we're going to return to this country now because, of course, fire crews are still battling this large wildfire near Britain's biggest nuclear power station. Well, they've said that the blaze is stabilising as these efforts enter their third day.
2: Now, Suffolk Fire and Rescue Service said that last night that they were in a better position, but they warned the blaze near Sizewell B was still a dynamic incident.
0: Well, let's cross live to Suffolk now and speak to GB News presenter Sam Francis. Sam, you've been there now 2 days. How's it looking?
3: Yeah, good afternoon to you both. I may just have to move out of the way, in fact, as one of these police cordons is briefly being lifted behind me to let some residents through who live close by. Police and fire services slowly letting people return back home. Let me just move out of the way and the camera can remain on this cordon that you can see here. Just about a mile up the road behind me is where the fire, the front line of this blaze that has been burning now for some 3 days plus, has been burning ferociously. Burning through some 150 hectares of land. And just to give you a sense of the scale, that is roughly the equivalent of 210 football pitches. So a significant amount of damage to what is really protected coastal heathland. And the National Trust today suggesting that it could take up to 25 years for the land to recover. And they say that it is a scene of complete devastation. Earlier today, the Deputy Chief of the Fire Service here in Suffolk has been giving a statement, and he said that although they are predicting stabilisation of the blaze in recent hours, it could still burn for another 36 hours and it is far from over. I think we could just have a brief listen to what he had to say earlier today.
4: Significantly better pitch than it was yesterday, although it does remain a dynamic and complex fire. Complex due to the dry conditions, and the access is really challenging for our firefighters. We've been well supported though by the community, and here behind me is the rest centre that's been a fantastic collegiate spirit. People haven't had to spend the night here because they've been put up in residents' homes in the local community. Fantastic to see. And that support's extended to the fire ground, where we've got heavy plant machinery helping us fight this fire. It's dusty, it's hot, they're wearing heavy PPE, and they're in arduous conditions for hours on end. So I would really like to pay my thanks to every firefighter that's worked hard on this incident.
3: One important update to bring you this afternoon is that an investigation has now been launched into just how this blaze first started at RSP Minsmere. That is the National Reserve, the nature reserve nearby here, where they believe the blaze began before it spread across the heathland. There are, though, still more than 100 people evacuated from their homes in the local area, and 200 people caravanners who were evacuated from a holiday park nearby. We can just show you some pictures that we managed to get earlier this afternoon of the scenes at that holiday park, where tents, caravans and belongings were left abandoned. Around 200, as I say, evacuated under emergency conditions, having to leave in the middle of the night to get out as soon as possible, with the fire creeping very, very close, authorities say. We did manage to speak to a couple of staff members at the Cliff House Holiday Park earlier today, who had just been permitted to return to the holiday park after the fire service had withdrawn evacuation notice, but no holidaymakers returning. And this is also part of a wider picture across the nation now, with firefighters in Colchester also battling a blaze at a grassland there in the city, which is another sign that this is a picture that is becoming all too familiar. The UK's National Fire Chief saying that this is likely to be the new normal.
2: Sam Francis, thank you very much. I mean, they're perfectly natural phenomena. It just depends on how they started. I don't think we've got our own batch of arsonists just yet, like Portugal, but it's a bit concerning, really, isn't it?
0: Yeah, hugely concerning. And of course, it comes in the wake of a massive drought that the country is still still suffering under. But this is Good Afternoon Britain on GB News. Lots more still coming up.
2: Very gruesome story. Funeral directors sentencing Robert Bush. We'll find out his time for his jail sentence after 67 offences carried out at his funeral firm in Hull. We'll bring you the latest part after the break.
0: Andy Burnham promises the biggest transfer of power from Westminster in generations, giving English mayors a share of income tax and business rates for the first time.
2: Well, all of that and much more to come. You're with the GB News, Britain's number one news channel.
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9: Gianni Infantino has suffered another major setback after senior advisor Carlos Cordero resigned in protest over FIFA's plans to sell a stake in the commercial rights to the World Cup. Cordero, the former US soccer president, said he could not support a proposal he believes would mortgage football's future and insisted FIFA already has the financial resources it needs. His departure piles further pressure on Infantino, who is facing growing opposition from UEFA, CONCACAF and the Asian Football Confederation. That's the latest sport. 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
11: I've been in Westminster for a long time, but I know that though power may be here, its effect on people's lives is across the whole of the country. We may be where rules are made, but it's where they're implemented that matters. Join me, Jacob Rees-Mogg, for forthright and frank discussion on where Britain has come from, where it's going, and where it will end up. That's State of the Nation, Monday to Thursday, 8 to 9 o'clock. Vox Populi, Vox Dei.
0: Good afternoon, Britain. It's now 28 minutes past midday, and English mayors will be able to keep a share of income and business rates collected in their area, all under Andy Burnham's plans to shift power away from Westminster and carry it, as he says, to every postcode.
2: So mayors and strategic authorities would also gain greater control over housing and transport, with more details to be announced in the autumn budget.
0: So will giving regions more control drive growth, or could it create a postcode lottery? Could it perhaps do both? Well, GB News political correspondent Olivia Utley joins us now. Olivia, I suppose this is following through with something that Andy Burnham has said for a long time.
12: Yes, I mean, Andy Burnham is on very comfortable territory when he's talking about devolving power away from Westminster. He's on comfortable territory when he's talking about giving more money to his old pals, the other regional mayors. On the face of it, you can see the logic behind this. The idea is that in the long term, although this would take a while, it would wean places off the kind of Whitehall handouts, the begging bowl culture, as Angela Rayner has been calling it. And the idea is that any local area with a regional mayor would get to keep the money that's raised, a chunk of the money that's raised through income tax, and also money, all the money that's raised through business rates. Now, the idea is that that incentivizes these places to get businesses going, get businesses moving, hiring more people, etc., etc. All very sensible on the face of it. If you delve a little bit deeper, well, A, you can't delve that much deeper, because as seems to be becoming the habit with Andy Burnham, the details of this are going to be announced as a white paper in the autumn. So we don't know what percentage of money would be kept by regional mayors. The other issue, of course, is that you could end up in a situation where those areas which were already a little bit left behind, those high streets that we see so often where businesses are closing day after day, places where pubs just can't be sustained, become more and more left behind because the share of money that they're keeping just isn't very high at all. Another problem, which has been raised by various MPs in places like Cornwall, is that about half of people in this country live in areas that don't have regional mayors. So could it be that the areas with regional mayors become very rich? For example, if it was about 2.5%, I think it was, of income tax that could be kept by London, that would be a £2.3 billion boost to London. But areas in Cornwall, for example, where there is no regional mayor, could just still be depending on Whitehall handouts. And you could see that disparity growing and growing.
0: That is their fault, though. They were offered a mayor and they rejected it.
12: They did reject a mayor. I mean, it'll be interesting because obviously this would be a big change. And at the moment, regional mayors, some people believe that they're sort of simply symbolic and they don't actually do very much. They don't have very many powers. And that in some part is why some areas rejected having a regional mayor at all. Obviously, if they were then given a lot more powers and able to keep a lot more money, perhaps those areas should get another say on whether or not they have a regional mayor or not.
2: So the regional and metro mayors, they are the same thing, are they? Or they're different?
12: They're the same thing, depending on whether it's a city or an area.
2: And what about the local authority mayors? Are they part of this or not?
12: No, so it's the regional mayors in larger areas, like Manchester mayor, London mayor, Hull, etc., rather than those kind of Lewisham mayors in the smaller districts of London. We won't get details till the autumn, so we'll have to have a proper delve into what exactly Andy Burnham intends to happen there. It is worth saying that he's not promising to put any more money on the table. This isn't a promise that's going to cost him in the autumn budget. It is just a kind of restructuring of cash. We'll have to see. On the face of it, you can see the logic behind it. It would perhaps work well in places like London and Manchester.
0: I mean, on the face of it, Olivia, it sounds fantastically right-wing. I mean, if you are the kind of local authority that says, no, we don't want an Amazon warehouse here, or we're going to reject this industry, or we say, no, I don't know, fossil fuel development here, or whatever, and you say no to the growth and no to the jobs, well, you get less money. I mean, currently we're in this mad situation where we pool everything in the centre, like 95% of tax is pooled in the centre, and so whether or not your local area says yes or no to development and jobs and growth, and whether you allow a licence for a new pub, or you're incredibly restrictive, like West Oxfordshire District Council, to name but one. I mean, ultimately, this will be an incentive for these areas to actually allow commerce and allow business and allow growth.
12: Well, that's certainly what Andy Burnham is intending. I thought you might say that, Tom, that it does look pretty right-wing on the face of it. Let's see when we get a little bit more detail. And I think there could be this problem with some areas not even having a regional mayor, so not even getting the option to do that. The Conservatives have hit back against it. Let's see.
2: Well, I'm not convinced at all. I think it sounds a bit complicated, and I think a lot of people were wondering how on earth it's going to work. I think it'll probably be quite costly as well to set it all up. All right, thank you very much. GB News' political correspondent, Olivia Attlee. Thank you.
0: Well, this is Good Afternoon Britain on GB News. Lots more still to come on today's programme, but first, let's get a quick update on those latest news headlines.
13: Thank you very much. The top story, Spain's Interior Ministry estimates some 49,000 migrants have crossed by land and by sea into the enclave of Ceuta over the past 24 hours. At least 18 people have died in the crossings, with the country's civil guard chief declaring that the border has totally collapsed. Southport triple killer Axel Rudakabana has been charged over attacks on prison officers while he was being held at Belmarsh. The 19-year-old was charged on Tuesday over the three separate alleged attacks last year. The Met Police has said he is currently at Broadmoor Psychiatric Hospital. Fire crews battling a large wildfire near Britain's biggest nuclear power station have said the blaze is stabilising as efforts to end the blaze in Suffolk enter their third day. Suffolk Fire and Rescue Service said late last night that they were in a better position but warned the blaze near Sizewell B was still a dynamic incident. And Carlos Cordero, the senior advisor to FIFA president Gianni Infantino, has resigned with immediate effect in protest at proposals to sell a stake in the World Cup, calling the plan a bad deal for football. Those are the latest headlines. More at 1 o'clock.
0: Good afternoon, Britain. It's now 35 minutes past midday. Now, the Prime Minister has responded to the crisis unfolding on the Spanish border. Let's see if we can take a listen.
14: And I know people will see those scenes and want something to be done, more to be done. What I have done is firstly keep the current Home Secretary in place because the plan she has implemented has started to make a difference. Although this is the peak period of the year for crossings, overall the number of crossings is down, the number of removals of people is up, so there is progress, but we both recognise that we need to do more. And I will make a visit very shortly to Border Force on the south coast to see the situation for myself, assess it, and then agree with the Home Secretary what further we need to do. We've made headway, but certainly more is needed.
15: And what about that situation in Ceuta? Any measures to announce?
14: I mean, obviously, that's a matter for the Spanish government first and foremost, but it is a cause for concern, and we are making contact with the Spanish government, the Spanish authorities, to provide support, but also to understand the implications of that situation.
16: Ding, ding.
17: There we have it.
16: Day 12. Took him 12 days to actually mention the migrant crisis, and he had to because of what happened in Spain. And now, finally, we hear something. It's about time, really.
0: Yeah, frankly. Well, he's going to visit the border force on the south coast.
16: At last.
0: That's important, because ultimately, he's been doing this run of announcements, and it's all been about devolution. He's spoken about, I don't know, buses. He's spoken about education and all sorts of things.
16: Great.
0: But it is strange that it's taken this long for him to come to actually seeing the border.
16: Well, he had to.
0: I mean,
16: he had
0: do you to think that
16: what's
0: education?
16: Policy, he would have done it otherwise.
0: Look, education and buses are important, but looking at where people rank issues, immigration is consistently the number two issue that the country
16: absolutely
0: has after the economy.
16: Absolutely.
0: It is strange it's taken him this long, but there we go. There's a commitment.
16: Well, he had to, and this going on about how it's the lowest numbers and blah blah blah. Not really. I don't think so. Especially if you start adding up, as Tom was saying earlier, what is going on now and the last few days when 1,000 people, really? I mean, he had to say something, and finally he did. So well done, Andy.
0: Well, lots more still to come on today's programme.
16: We've got a GB News exclusive. Phone snatching is falling across London, but why are the vigilantes taking matters into their own hands to catch criminals?
0: Well, all of that and more to come. You're with GB News, Britain's number one news channel.
18: Hello, a very good day to you. I'm here with your GB News weather update from the Met Office. There's definitely a fresher feel to things out there for many of us, with some showers in the north, but further south, where it's been so very dry this month, it's staying dry for a little while yet, with high pressure extending its way in from the southwest. Lots of sunshine then across central southern parts of England and Wales this afternoon. Cloudier further north, and there will be some outbreaks of showery rain, particularly across Scotland, but also Northern Ireland, some parts of Northern England too. Some of the bursts of rain could be a little bit of on the heavy side, but there will be some dry weather around. A fresher feel across northern parts. Further south, it is still warm, but temperatures are down a fair few degrees compared to earlier on this week. More fine weather to come through this evening across much of England and Wales. Lots of late sunshine to look forward to. Just a bit more cloud across northern parts of Wales and northern parts of England with a few outbreaks of rain. Still more cloud across Northern Ireland and much of Scotland, and still some further showery bursts of rain here. And similar as during the daytime, some of them could be a little bit on the heavy side, so do watch out for those. Through the night, we are going to see some of the showers easing, clearing away a little bit. They're going to become a bit more confined to just western parts of Scotland, but a few showers are possible in more eastern parts and across parts of Northern Ireland, Northern England and parts of Wales. Further south, apart from one or two showers affecting coastal areas of East Anglia, it should be a dry night, but not as warm as it has been recently. That being said, temperatures around London could still hold up in the mid-teens Celsius, but most places feeling a bit fresher than some recent nights. More showers to come across some parts of Scotland, perhaps Northern England, and a few places towards the west of England and Wales through tomorrow, but there will be fewer showers than we've seen today across parts of Scotland in particular. Further south and southeast, lots of sunshine yet again with temperatures similar to today.
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20: Good afternoon. 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The A419 is closed after the A431 near Swindon. The A1M between junctions 3 and 4 is also closed. The M1 southbound lane is closed at junction 29A at between junctions 16 and 15A near Northampton. The A5 is closed after the A453. In Scotland, the A9 is restricted in both directions at Skyack Junction due to a collision. And on the trains, there is major disruption between Shrewsbury and Wolverhampton on Transport for Wales and West Midlands Railway services. For more travel news, go to gbnews.com.
0: Good afternoon, Britain. It's now 20 to 1, and neighbourhood crime is down in London, with phone snatching and other thefts falling.
21: But amid the fall in crime, some have criticised so-called pickpocket vigilante citizens, who chase after thieves, for potentially causing more harm than good.
0: Well, our national reporter Charlie Peters met with Diego Galdino, also known as the pickpocket hunter, for this report.
22: Pickpocket! Pickpocket! Pickpocket! Get out of here! Get out!
23: Diego Galdino, the pickpocket hunter, confronts suspected thieves in London. He sprays them with red paint to try to stop them from getting away with their crimes. Alongside extensive street policing work from the Met, Diego's crime-fighting efforts appear to be having an effect.
24: There's been a reduction in neighbourhood crime in London. In the year to June 2026, there was a 15% reduction in this form of criminality. That includes theft from the person. We're talking about watches being ripped from people's wrists and the phone snatching. That's been a scourge across the capital, particularly Westminster, where that form of offending has dropped by a third after some proactive policing from the Metropolitan Police. But vigilantes fighting against pickpocketing have also pointed to a stark rise in robbery from businesses, up 19.5%. And it's those vigilantes that have been criticised now by the Mayor of London, Sir Sadiq Khan, who says that often they can cause more harm than good.
23: When I joined Diego as he went out to hunt for pickpockets, he told GB News that he thought the Mayor was wrong.
24: What's your reaction then to what Sadiq Khan has said?
25: Basically what I do, I go to the street, spot the pickpocket, film it, shout with them and go away, you know. If the pickpockets try to be some aggressive, we have our way to defense, to run away, to call your colleagues or something like that. I think he's a little bit deluded.
23: The pickpocket hunter has amassed millions of supporters on social media for his clips hunting down thieves. Critics have said that he lacks proper training for dealing with criminals and does not have access to police intelligence. But amid the reduction in pickpocketing, he says he wants to see more justice done.
25: What I expect is like a little bit of justice. People like serve the justice, go to the jail, pay for the damage that they housing, to the public in general. We are here every single day on the street. We are spotting like pickpockets from the snatcher every single day.
23: While theft is down, the pickpocket nemesis will stick to the streets.
22: Don't come here to steal, yeah? Don't come here to steal people. Don't come here to steal from people.
23: He insists that he causes far more good than harm. Charlie Peters, GB News, London.
21: Yeah, interesting that he said about Sadiq Khan. Sadiq Khan saying that it does more harm than good. Well, Sadiq, what's your solution? It's all very well criticising from the sidelines. What are you going to do about it?
0: Honestly, I think this chap is very, very good.
21: He's great. He's great.
0: He comes up on my social media feed very, fairly regularly, and I'm always, always keen to double tap, give that like to that particular, going after those awful criminals. Let's speak now to our national reporter, Charlie Peters, because Charlie, it is interesting, of course. I mean, whilst it is incredibly satisfying seeing criminals be sprayed with red paint, shouldn't the police be doing this?
1: Well, that's the thing, Tom. They are. And the Metropolitan Police will point to the fact that neighbourhood crime has fallen by more than a third in Westminster alone in the year to June. Nearly 14,000 fewer offences in the previous year. They say that their largest ever operation against phone theft has led to the doubling of their patrols, particularly in the West End, which has meant that 13,000 fewer mobile phones have been stolen in London. So the Met, absolutely central to reducing this issue. But we all know this has been a problem for many, many years. And that's why Diego Galdino, who moved to Britain full-time in 2019 from Brazil, he's of Italian descent, he was shocked to see what was going on in London and sort of picked up that vigilantism, some of which you've just seen in that report, that footage he shared exclusively with GB News of him chasing down those suspected thieves and spraying them with red paint. His actions are always going to be controversial because, as discussed, he doesn't have the training that the police has. He doesn't have access to their intelligence. But as you say, Tom, people are so grateful for what he's doing because he's a very visible presence in tackling pickpocketing, in confronting them directly. But of course, the work of the police is often quieter. We don't often see them posting social media footage like this, although they are getting much better at their social media game and showing when they are detaining convicted pickpockets. But here's the thing. That's what Diego is talking about, justice. Convicted pickpockets. A problem that he's noticing so regularly is that people he has been confronting for many years return, as he puts it, for the season. They come back to London in the summer when more tourists are here, when there are more people walking out and about, perhaps with less clothing, with their bags, their phones, their watches, and their jewellery on display. And Diego says that many times he's seeing people come from abroad to Britain, and to London in particular, with a specific purpose of theft.
0: Despite them being convicted, I mean, why can't we just issue visa bans on these people?
1: That's a good question, Tom. I mean, in some of the details and information he shared with me, Diego has alleged that many of the thieves that he's encountering have been claiming asylum, a lot of them from many different countries coming to Britain and using that process to frustrate the authorities. So that's what Diego experiences. I'm not sure we have data from the police on that issue, but the Met will say, look, this has gone down by more than a third in Westminster alone. And Diego, his critics say, causes more harm than good. Diego says, I'm doing something that the public appreciates.
21: All right, Charlie Peters, thank you very much. He's GB News' national reporter. And I enjoyed that report. Very good.
0: Yeah.
21: Very good indeed.
0: Well, this is Good Afternoon Britain on GB News. Lots more still to come.
21: Yeah, the funeral director sentencing Robert Bush will find out his jail time in for 67 offences that he carried out at a funeral firm in Hull. We'll bring you the updates on that as and when we have it.
0: But up next, the world's most luxurious expedition yacht sails into London for the first time today, complete with two helicopters, its own submarine, and a butler for every suite. Well, we'll have that soon. This is Good Afternoon Britain on GB News, and indeed, do stay with us.
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4: Hello. An extensive heatwave continues for much of central Europe throughout this weekend. High pressure dominating. It's turning a little bit cooler for western areas of Spain, parts of Portugal, as well as western France. But as we head further east, the temperatures do climb across parts of Italy and towards the Mediterranean into the high 30s. You can see 40 degrees across parts of Greece. Wildfires here as well. But plenty of sunshine and hot weather to come into next week as well. Bye-bye.
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21: Good afternoon, Britain. Now, the world's most luxurious expedition yacht is set to dock in London for the first time this summer, bringing one of the most refined experiences in global travel to the UK.
31: Well, Scenic Eclipse 2, the six-star Discovery yacht, six stars, is complete with two helicopters, a custom-built submarine and a butler for every suite. It's currently en route from the port of Tilbury for Greenwich in London now.
21: Well, GB News' reporter Will Godley is on board and joins us live with executive chef and VP of hotel operations, Tom Guetta. Well, how's life sailing? What's it like? Talk to me, Will.
32: Wow. They're coming to us now.
33: Sailing into London.
34: Well, good afternoon to you both from on board the Scenic Eclipse 2. We are now having our champagne reception out on the front of this Discovery yacht, the world's most luxurious yacht. And I'm joined now by the person who gives this boat its six stars when it comes to luxury, Tom Gota. How are you able to make it such an amazing service here?
2: I think the key position is basically we're very small. We only have 200 guests. The biggest outlet has 90 seats, so we're kind of cooking like on land. So all we really need to do is form the best team possible from as many countries as possible and cook as many different food as possible on a six-star luxury service. How do we do this? A lot of dedication, a lot of focus into where we source from. We only want to buy local, and then it needs a lot of techniques and a lot of recipes, about 7,000 by now, to basically make it happen.
34: And as we're talking, we're just going past these iconic London landmarks. This is the O2 here. This is the first time this Discovery yacht has been down the River Thames. We're being guided by a tugboat to ensure that we don't crash into anything, and it's really rather incredible. So cheers to you from this fantastic Discovery yacht.
21: Well, it's gorgeous, isn't it? I mean, that's really gorgeous, I've got to say. I'm just wondering how to get on that. I'd like to get on that. My beautiful fiancé, Stephen, he took me on a little... it wasn't quite as a luxury yacht, but it was a boat. It picks up at Millennium Pier, and we went all the way along the Thames, and everything. It was late at night. There was a singer in there. Oh, we had a meal.
31: The sparkling lights of the city in the distance.
21: It was beautiful.
31: Oh, lovely.
21: Big Ben, you know, the big wheel, all of it.
31: Very, very lovely, yeah. I've done a slightly less exclusive boat trip out to Ellis Island from New York, and just seeing the city behind you is gorgeous. But
21: can't beat London, though.
31: No, it's true. Good afternoon, Britain. Lots more still to come after your latest weather forecast.
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12: Hello, very good day to you. I'm here with your GB News weather update from the Met Office. There's definitely a fresher feel to things out there for many of us, with some showers in the north, but further south, where it's been so very dry this month, it's staying dry for a little while yet, with high pressure extending its way in from the southwest. Lots of sunshine then across the central southern parts of England and Wales this afternoon. Cloudier further north, and there will be some outbreaks of showery rain, particularly across Scotland, but also Northern Ireland, some parts of Northern England too. Some of the bursts of rain could be a little bit of on the heavy side, but there will be some dry weather around. A fresher feel across northern parts. Further south, it is still warm, but temperatures are down a fair few degrees compared to earlier on this week. More fine weather to come through this evening across much of England and Wales. Lots of late sunshine to look forward to. Just a bit more cloud across northern parts of Wales and northern parts of England, with a few outbreaks of rain. Still more cloud across Northern Ireland and much of Scotland, and still some further showery bursts of rain here. And similar as during the daytime, some of them could be a little bit on the heavy side, so do watch out for those. Through the night, we are going to see some of the showers easing, clearing away a little bit. They're going to become a bit more confined to just western parts of Scotland, but a few showers are possible in more eastern parts and across parts of Northern Ireland, Northern England and parts of Wales. Further south, apart from one or two showers affecting coastal areas of East Anglia, it should be a dry night, but not as warm as it has been recently. That being said, temperatures around London could still hold up in the mid-teens Celsius, but most places feeling a bit fresher than some recent nights. More showers to come across some parts of Scotland, perhaps Northern England, and a few places towards the west of England and Wales through tomorrow, but there will be fewer showers than we've seen today across parts of Scotland in particular. Further south and southeast, lots of sunshine yet again, with temperatures similar to today.
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0: 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Entrance must be 18 or over. Lines close at 4 p.m. on the 21st of August. 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
4: Good afternoon, Britain. 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I'm Nana Akweer.
31: And I'm Tom Harwood. Well, Europe faces an unprecedented migration emergency as now more than 60,000 people storm Spain's border, that enclave of Ceuta, in just 24 hours. At least 18 people are dead and the army has been deployed. Meanwhile, Italy is threatening to suspend free movement with Spain. Now the Prime Minister, Andy Burnham, has responded.
18: We are making contact with the Spanish government, the Spanish authorities, to provide support, but also to understand the implications of that situation.
4: Finally, firefighters are battling a fast-moving Suffolk wildfire for a third day, warning that the blaze remains dynamic and unpredictable.
31: Meanwhile, the funeral director sentencing, yes, Robert Bush, will find out his jail time for 67 offences carried out at his funeral firm in Hull. He's currently being sentenced. We'll have the very latest from inside the court.
4: Andy Burnham promises the biggest transfer of power from Westminster in generations, giving English mayors a chance of income tax and business rates for the first time.
31: British Petroleum, BP, is putting its North Sea business up for sale, potentially ending 6 decades of production in the region.
4: In football, FIFA have been plunged deeper into the crisis after Gianni Infantino Senior advised a quit over plans to sell a stake in the World Cup. Will he be next? Do you care much about this football business and whether they're going to sell some of it or do this or do that? I couldn't give two hoots.
31: I know I'm completely out of step with the British public on this one, because ultimately it's the FIFA World Cup. Mm. If they want to turn it into a company and let 20% of it be invested by private investors... Mm. Why not? What's the problem? I mean, ultimately, FIFA still decides the rules. They retain 80% ownership of the thing. Billions of dollars get invested into it, so it can make it bigger, perhaps have greater access. But ultimately, what people are concerned about is that it will become more about making money and less about, quote unquote, the fans.
21: But what a shocker. That is football. My son has been trying to get me to buy. He always wants a different football top. Mm. And the other day, he asked me to get this top that's black. It's an Emirates one. It is sort of like a limited edition or whatever. $84.95. I mean, the whole football thing is a complete rip-off from start to finish.
31: It already is a rip-off. And actually, here's the counterintuitive thing about sort of marketizing it. I know it's a scary word. But ultimately, how do you make money out of something like the World Cup? You get more eyeballs on the World Cup, right? Like, why is Jeff Bezos one of the richest people in the world? Not because he's hoarded lots of money and tried to keep things amongst his rich friends, but because he's created a good or a service. Or a service that provides goods for everyone, right? The way that you make lots of money is by providing things for people. So whether that's going to be more games so that more people can see these games, or whether it's going to be bigger contracts so that people can watch the games on television more easily, I mean, that's how they're going to make more money out of it. It'll be providing greater access.
21: It's already heavily commercialised anyway. I mean, we had the water breaks in between, and heavy advertising during that. The whole thing was sponsored by different parties. That's almost like a private entity in itself. That money goes somewhere. So I feel like it's already there anyway, and I reckon they just get on with it. I don't care. Do you? Send us your thoughts, post your comments.
31: I'm sure a lot of people will disagree with us on this one.
21: Well, I'd love to hear what they think. gvnews.com/yoursay or scan that QR code. But first, your latest news headlines with Tatiana Sanchez.
5: Thank you and good afternoon. The top stories. More than 60,000 illegal migrants have now breached the border from Morocco into the Spanish enclave of Ceuta, according to the enclave's president. At least 18 people died in the crossings, with the country's civil guard chief declaring the border has totally collapsed. It's also been reported that disorder has spread to Melilla, another Spanish enclave further down the coast. Footage circulating online appears to show migrants rioting and setting fires near the border. It comes as four illegal migrants died trying to cross the English Channel this week, and the Prime Minister spoke this afternoon.
6: What I have done is firstly keep the current Home Secretary in place, because the plan she has implemented has started to make a difference. Although this is the peak period of the year for crossings, overall the number of crossings is down, the number of removals of people is up. So there is progress, but we both recognise that we need to do more. And I will make a visit very shortly to Border Force on the South Coast to see the situation for myself, assess it, and then agree with the Home Secretary what further we need to do.
5: In other news, the Southport triple killer has been charged over attacks on prison officers while he was being held at Belmarsh. The 19-year-old was charged on Tuesday over the three separate alleged attacks in 2025, the Met Police said. He was jailed for a minimum of 52 years for the murders of three young girls and attempted murders of eight other children. He'll appear in court in September. Fire crews battling a large wildfire near Britain's biggest nuclear power station say the blaze is stabilising as efforts to end the fire enter their third day. Suffolk Fire and Rescue Service said late last night they were in a better position, but warned the blaze near Sizewell B was still a dynamic incident. Crews and officers remained at Dunwich Heath overnight, with so-called trigger points for fire identified and mapped. Construction of a new Chinese super embassy in London can go ahead after a High Court challenge against a decision to grant planning permission was dismissed. The Royal Mint Court Residents Association brought legal action against the Ministry of Housing, Communities and Local Government and the London Borough of Tower Hamlets. It said the presence of the embassy could lead to terrorist attacks or the repression of protests while being used to enforce draconian Chinese laws in the UK and to target dissidents. The government and the council defended the claim, but two judges dismissed the challenge following a High Court hearing earlier this month. English mayors will be allowed to keep a share of the taxes collected in their area, the Prime Minister's announced. Andy Burnham said by letting mayors keep a slice of income tax and business rates, he'll make good on his pledge to take power out of Westminster and carry it into every postcode in the country. Details of the reforms are expected to be announced when Chancellor John Healey presents his first budget in the autumn. The rate of income tax which bill payers face will not change as the direct result of the reforms, according to the government. US President Donald Trump says the Board of Peace has reached an agreement for the complete disarmament of Hamas and other terror groups in Gaza. The president has described the deal as historic. Israel hasn't yet commented. The Director General of the Board of Peace said the agreement's taken months of difficult negotiations, emphasizing that implementation and verification of the deal have to be real. A renowned climber who served in the British military for 16 years is among 10 people missing after an avalanche struck one of the world's highest mountains. Namal Purja, who was born in Nepal and served in the British Army and Royal Marines, was leading an expedition on the world's 12th highest peak when the avalanche struck at midday yesterday. The Alpine Club of Pakistan said there'd been no contact with any of the climbers since the avalanche. Mr. Purja rose to prominence in 2019 when he climbed all 14 of the world's mountains, with a peak above 8,000 metres in 189 days, smashing the previous record for accomplishing the feat by more than 7 years. And the senior advisor to FIFA president Gianni Infantino has resigned with immediate effect in protest at proposals to sell a stake in the World Cup, calling the plan a bad deal for football. FIFA insists that nobody is selling football amid criticism of his decision to launch a consultation on the proposal, insisting it will continue despite severe backlash. UEFA's 55-member association said they would not participate in any FIFA tournament until the plan was withdrawn. In a statement read this morning, FIFA said they respect the feedback and reaffirmed their commitment to an open and democratic consultation. Those are the latest GB News headlines for now. More in half an hour.
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21: Thank you, Tatiana. Now, breaking news, a breaking update this hour. More than 60,000 illegal immigrants have now breached the border from Morocco into the Spanish enclave of Ceuta. That is according to the enclave's president.
31: Well, the incident has overwhelmed the country's border forces and has left at least 18 people dead. Well, also breaking this hour, Gibraltar, which of course is just across the water from Ceuta, is reportedly operating with a heightened vigilance now amid Ceuta migrant crisis, as the officials, of course, admit deep concern.
21: Now, Prime Minister Andy Burnham did respond, saying that we are monitoring the situation very closely.
31: Well, let's speak to our Home Security Editor now, Mark White. Mark, what's the very latest here? So, significant more numbers coming across.
7: Yeah, and that's no surprise because we've been watching throughout today as many hundreds more continue to breach, this time the border wall and fence rather than taking the sea route, although we believe there are still those swimming in and taking boats in as well, but the majority have been coming over the border fences. You're looking at live images there, looking down towards the sea, and you can see just milling about in Ceuta itself. Now, I want to bring you some images that really are, I think, quite alarming, that point to the fact that police and border guard personnel in Morocco may be assisting what is clearly a very coordinated effort. Those are images from earlier on of the migrants heading up, but we've also got new images of the police signalling. They're signalling lorries that are going round a local roundabout there. We don't have these images at the moment. I was told they would be there. Right, so what you're looking at there are images from earlier on of some of those hundreds of migrants who are coming up to the border. I'm told we now do have those images of the Moroccan police and border guards who are just ushering through the lorries that are around about there heading towards the border. Now, there's multiple lorries there. You can see the border police just signalling them through. Not just that, they've actually providing an escort. They've closed off one side of the roundabout there to allow all of these lorries to go through. This is today, and these lorries are being waved through on the way to the Spanish border, the border with the EU. That's got to be deeply alarming and will, I'm sure, prompt questions from both the Spanish government and indeed from the European Union of the Moroccans as to what on earth is going on here. It's absolutely, without a doubt, a coordinated effort. You would never get this many thousands of people on the move all at once without it being orchestrated. The criminal gangs will have a part, but if this is the Moroccan government, who's also, of course, as we know, claimed jurisdiction and ownership of this enclave over many decades, they have been involved in this dispute with the Spanish. If this is the Moroccan government who are pushing their citizens up to this enclave, then clearly this is going to be one hell of a diplomatic row. You're looking, as I say, at more live images of Ceuta there down by the beach as more and more of these illegal immigrants just stream into Ceuta proper.
21: It's an absolutely shocking scene. What are they doing to take these people back to where they've come from? Are they doing that?
7: I missed that. Say that again, sorry.
21: Well, I'm asking, what are they doing? Are they doing anything to send these people back to where they've come from?
7: Well, interestingly, Pedro Sanchez, the socialist prime minister of Spain, who's been blamed actually for lax immigration policies fueling this move of migrants towards Spain, he says that the swiftest possible measures will be taken to return these individuals to Morocco. So let's see if he's true to his word, because at the moment they're in Ceuta, but the policy is now, dictated by the Supreme Court in Spain, that if you arrive in via the sea route, either swimming or by boat, then you're entitled to claim asylum, get entered into the system via the sea route, either swimming or by boat, then you're entitled to claim asylum, get entered into the system

0: feds to allow hundreds of, there you go. I mean, this is just outrageous. A border guard opens the fence and then dozens of migrants just spill through. Again, this goes to this working theory now that the Moroccan state at some level is perhaps behind what we're seeing in terms of this huge influx of humans towards the border with the European Union.
1: Just astonishing pictures there. Mark White, thank you very much indeed. We'll be back with you, of course, later in the programme. We're going to break into this story now just to bring you some breaking news. The funeral director, Robert Bush, has been sentenced to 20 years in prison.
2: Yes, he previously admitted 67 offences in relation to his business, Legacy Independent Funeral Directors in Hull, including failing to bury and cremate people, theft from 12 charities, fraudulent trading in funeral plans, and fraud.
1: Well, Mr. Justice Hillard said, "I do not think I have ever known offences affect so many people and so many people so deeply."
2: The judge added, "No sentence I pass can put right the harm that the defendants has done." We'll go live very shortly to Anna Riley, who can give us an update on what has been going on there.
1: Yeah, just the most astonishing case. And clearly there will be many families who have been so deeply affected by their loved ones who they thought they buried.
2: Well, I just,
1: they thought they cremated and they didn't because of this evil man.
2: Well, I think 20 years, though, I mean, doesn't seem like enough. I'm concerned that he might, you know, that is early prison release scheme, he might be one of those people that could get in there if that's still going on. So 20 years is really 10, if not potentially less, which seems like not long enough.
1: It's not long enough, is it? Well, we'll be, of course, outside the court very shortly with our very own Anna Riley. But now let's return to the story of Ceuta. Now, 60,000 illegal migrants pouring in to the Spanish enclave. Let's speak with a member of the European Parliament for the Vox Party in Spain, Herman Tertsch. Thanks indeed for joining us, Herman. This seems like we haven't seen anything on this scale in terms of numbers coming into a part of Spain, frankly, in modern history.
3: That's true. It's an invasion. It's an invasion. We had some other attempts before, but this is a true invasion, and we'll see how it develops, because it's not at all clear what the intentions of the Moroccan authorities are, which have permitted this, obviously, and which are promoting it in several ways. So we will see what the intentions really are. They know that the Spanish government is enormously weak. They know that the borders of Spain have been open. They know the government itself has no credibility in Spain. So the weakness of the Spanish government is in this moment has been decisive for this launching this invasion on the day, on the 27th anniversary of the crowning of Mohammed the Sixth. No?
2: Yeah, it seems a bit convenient or coincidental that it should be on this particular day.
3: It's not coincidental.
2: I'm being sarcastic. I'm being sarcastic. If you're in charge, what would you be doing if this had happened on your watch?
3: Well, I think, first of all, we announced several years ago that this would happen. There was once, there were already 10,000 inside, then they were taken out. But it was one of these, let's say, they were proving how to do it. And now we will see if this is also a kind of first kind of attempt or experiment, or if they want to go through now with this occupation, which they are doing, and what are going to be the measures taken by the Spanish government. The Spanish government knew. So, Santiago Abascal from Vox has told them, and he was condemned by the government of Ceuta because of saying that the defenses in Ceuta were almost inviting the invasion. The Spanish government has been weakening all defenses of Spain, or the physical defenses on the, and the whole beaches are free. The airport in Barajas is really is a big hole where everybody comes in. I mean, they have been really promoting this immigration, this uncontrolled immigration. And this has put a sign for Morocco also to step in, and they have this aspiration of getting these two cities, who have been Spanish long before Morocco.

0: coexisted, but they did the same in one moment of deep weakness of Spain when Franco was dying. They did the same in the Sahara, in the Western Sahara, and with the Green March, they took over the Western Sahara, and since then they have illegally occupied the Western Sahara against the UN resolutions and so on. But there it is, now it's being accepted not only by Washington, by Trump, but also by Sanchez, by the Spanish government.
1: Is it your contention then that this is deliberate Moroccan policy? Because this, there is another way to view it, which of course there was that recent court decision in Spain that suggested that any arrival by the sea cannot be deported, and that could have inspired a spontaneous movement from people without some sort of central direction from another state.
0: This deplorable sentence by the Supreme Court has something many things to do with our deplorable laws about strangers and about foreign presence in Spain, and also because of this general weakness. Of course, it has played a role to say, well, it's a moment to come by the sea, but as you see, they are coming in by every mean. And in Melilla, they are trying to assault the physical border. So we are not speaking about using only this kind of a possibility that there was opened by the Supreme Court. It's an invasion in every sense. And they are going into the houses of the Spaniards, and they are going in. The shops are all closed because the Spaniards are panicking, and there is no security whatsoever for the Spaniards. They have now, we have 60,000 in a city with 80,000. It's almost as if 38 million foreigners, Islamists, or people from Africa.
1: Just very quickly, Herman, of course, Spain. You mentioned into that this Spain happened before hours. On a smaller scale. The Spanish government at that point reached a deal with Morocco that sent everyone back. Isn't that the most likely thing to come out of this today?
0: No, because there was a concession. And the concession was that Sanchez recognized the Sahara occupation of Morocco. So there's always a deal, and it's always a deal where Spain loses, because Sanchez is really, we can say, almost obedient to the King of Morocco. That is what we have been seeing in the last 8 years, and this is a result of all these concessions.
1: I'm sure that Pedro Sanchez would say that he's not obedient. But of course, we have heard some words from the Spanish government saying that they are going to get these people out, that they do not want these migrants to be pouring in to the enclave in the way that they are. But Herman, thanks indeed for joining us. We'll have to have you back another time. Appreciate your time. Let's go live to Hull Crown Court now. No, we're not going to go to Hull Crown Court quite yet.
2: Perhaps we could comment on some of the things that Herman has said, because I thought it was interesting that he would say those things, and he thinks it's a coordinated effort potentially to sort of take that territory. And it does look very odd that the day that they've done it is a specific day. And again, I guess the law change does make it more easy. It might sort of incentivize people to do it. But the question is, how do we go about as a sort of, I think as a globe, work out how we stop this? Because this seems to be a phenomenon that is now all over. So we've got invasions by thousands coming via dinghy to the UK. Those people, if they do manage to get from there, will then filter through the Schengen and be going all over Europe, and probably many of them ending up in the UK.
1: Although, of course, the argument here that we heard from Herman Turch and the Vox Party was not so much that all of these people are going to make it into mainland Europe,
2: but that they want to
1: just take that bit of land
2: and absorb
1: it into Morocco. And I would have more sympathy for Spain with regard to that if they had more sympathy to Britain with regard to our rights over Gibraltar.
2: Well, there you
1: I think
2: it.
1: We could come to a deal with Spain here. We'll support your right to your land in North South Africa if you support our right to our land on the tip, on the southern tip of Spain.
2: I thought it's also interesting that Andy Burnham was very quick to comment on the World Cup, but very slow to comment on the migration situation until he had to. Right, well, this is Good Afternoon Britain on GB News. Lots more coming up on today's show.
1: Yes, Andy Burnham promises the biggest transfer of power from Westminster in generations. It's all going to go to mayors in the shape of income tax and business rates. But after the break...
2: Yes, funeral director Robert Bush has been sentenced to 20 years in prison. We'll be outside the court hearing from the families of the victims.
1: All that and more to come. Do stay with us, GB News, Britain's number one news channel.
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6: Gianni Infantino has suffered another major setback after senior advisor Carlos Cordero resigned in protest over FIFA's plans to sell a stake in the commercial rights to the World Cup. Cordero, the former US soccer president, said he could not support a proposal he believes would mortgage football's future and insisted FIFA already has the financial resources it needs. His departure piles further pressure on Infantino, who is facing growing opposition from UEFA, CONCACAF and the Asian Football Confederation. That's the latest sport. 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
1: Good afternoon, Britain. It's 28 minutes past one. Now, the major oil company, BP, says that it's selling its British North Sea business after 60 years of production.
2: The energy giant said that the decision comes as part of its strategy to cut costs due to Labour's high windfall tax and net zero policies, despite the Prime Minister, Andy Burnham, suggesting restarting drilling in the area.
1: Well, joining us now is the head of policy at the Global Warming Policy Foundation, Harry Wilkinson. Harry, this is a pretty stark reminder that things are not well in the North Sea.
10: Well, I think it shouldn't surprise us, but it is nonetheless very disappointing. We've had a tax regime where we charge people who are operating in the North Sea the highest taxes out of any industry. And we've had this ban on drilling new areas for a long time now. It was actually Rishi Sunak's government that said we should open up drilling in Jackdaw and Rosebank. That was then challenged legally. Ed Miliband then sat on that for years. Now we hear Andy Burnham's talking about potentially allowing that to go ahead. But really, we've had no real progress. And it's been casting a dark shadow over the industry. And of course, now we see BP leaving. And that is a mark of just entirely the wrong signals being sent by government, who have been so dedicated to net zero. Their message has been, there isn't a place for oil and gas. Their message has been, we're just going to import the oil and gas that we do need from other countries. And so that they shouldn't be surprised if companies say, you don't want us and we're not going to be here.
2: Could the government look at that and think, okay, well, we'll buy that and own it and have a state-owned oil and gas business in the North Sea?
10: Well, I mean, the government's record at operating industries has not been a good one. I can't imagine they'd be particularly good at this. I mean, Andy Burnham has a really important decision to make here, because it isn't enough to just allow some extra drilling in some sites that were supposedly permitted a few years ago. He needs to go further. He needs to improve the tax regime. We have to be getting to a point where the industry can see a stable, sustainable future for it here in the UK. We know, even according to Climate Change Committee forecasts, that we will still need an enormous amount of oil and gas going into the future. And we've got to be doing more to say we want that oil and gas to be coming here from the UK, from UK onshore and offshore oil and gas. And if we don't do that, we're just going to lose jobs. We're going to lose tax revenue. Mm. We're going to make this entirely avoidable own goal of losing this golden goose.
2: If the argument is simply that the government don't run businesses effectively, which is why we wouldn't want them to buy it, couldn't there be another argument that it might be in the interest of this country to actually own that? And maybe we could have it runs properly, because you never know, maybe the government might sort their act out. But that could be a useful asset for this country, for us as citizens to own that.
10: Well, there's a huge international energy industry who have, you know, vast experience in operating oil and gas wells very efficiently indeed. The state isn't providing any added value there, and so I don't think that would be a particularly sensible way to do things. What we can look at is countries like Norway, which actually does tax oil and gas quite highly, but does so on a more predictable footing, doesn't make use of so many sort of tax opt-outs if you have new investments. There is a bit more of a more sustainable tax regime. So yes, we can get a lot of tax out of the industry if we provide that level of confidence that, you know, companies can still make a profit, they can still invest, they know what their taxes will
1: be. And it's that uncertainty that... thank you indeed for joining us. Let's go to Hull Crown Court now. We're hearing from the victims and the families.
11: And I'm the senior investigating officer leading the investigation into legacy independent funeral directors. The priority throughout the investigation has always been the families and victims, and my thoughts remain with every family and every person affected by what happened at legacy independent funeral directors. Today, the largest, most complex and emotionally distressing investigation Humberside Police has ever dealt with has concluded, and Robert Bush has been sentenced to 20 years in prison. The distress and heartbreak this case has caused for families is simply unimaginable. And even after working on the case rigorously for the past 2.5 years, the sheer impact that has had on the whole community and further afield remains unprecedented. The investigation has been extraordinary in terms of complexity, scale, and public impact, which has extended far beyond the evidential process. For the victims and their families, it has been a period marked by profound grief, distress, and uncertainty, with many seeking answers while coming to terms with circumstances which have fundamentally affected their lives. Behind every inquiry and every item of evidence was a person who had died, a family who had lost a loved one, all of whom were seeking answers and, where possible, some measure of resolution. There is absolutely no sentence that can be given to Robert Bush that will undo the hurt that has been caused. Many families have had to relive the loss of someone they've loved, whilst others will continue to live with questions that may never be answered. My hope is that today's outcome provides some measure of resolution that Robert Bush has been held accountable for what he did. The damage he has caused is irreparable, with so many people who have suffered and continue to do so. Losing a family member or friend or a loved one that you care deeply about can be one of the most traumatic experiences anyone can go through, and Robert Bush took advantage of this. This has been an extremely significant and intricate investigation. It has required a sustained and multi-layered policing response from the moment of initial attendance through every subsequent phase of the inquiry. But what always remained at the heart was the families affected and remembering and respecting their loved ones. The wider community has been deeply affected, with public confidence challenged by the nature of the allegations and the understandable concern this has caused. In Hull, East Riding and the surrounding areas, where our communities are close-knit and people are often connected through family, friendship and long-standing local ties, it's impossible to put a number on just how many people have been affected by this case. No investigation of this size can be carried out by one team, and I'm so grateful for every police officer and member of police staff from every part of the force who has played a part in the investigation. Detectives, family liaison officers, crime scene investigators, specialist staff, call handlers, and of course our partner agencies, all of whom have worked tirelessly to reach this point. I couldn't be prouder of their professionalism, their compassion, persistence, and commitment they've shown throughout. I'm proud of the way the teams have conducted themselves throughout the investigation despite the challenges that they've faced. They remain steadfast in their commitment to conducting a meticulous, compassionate and professional investigation. I hope that has provided some measure of comfort to those involved and demonstrated how we will always do the right thing, no matter how difficult the circumstances. From the very beginning, the families and all those affected in the case have always remained at the heart of the investigation. Their understanding, support and contribution throughout the duration of the inquiry has been truly invaluable. And without them, we simply could not achieve the outcome today. Finally, I want to thank them all for the trust they've placed in us along the way, for their patience, their courage that they've shown throughout, which has been an incredibly difficult journey. I know the stories shared of their loved ones, their strength and their resilience will stay with us all. We do what we do to try and deliver justice to people who can't get justice for themselves. Our thoughts remain with all those affected, and we will always remember the lives of those who are entrusted to Legacy Independent Funeral Directors. I will now pass over to Laura Tams, Deputy Chief Crown Prosecutor for the Crown Prosecution Service.
12: Thank you. Good afternoon. I'm Laura Tams, Deputy Chief Crown Prosecutor at the CPS. Today, Robert Bush has been sentenced to 20 years imprisonment for offences connected to the operation of the Legacy Independent Funeral Directors premises here in Hull. These crimes represent some of the most serious breaches of trust. They included preventing the lawful and decent burial of loved ones, defrauding families who paid for services that were never provided, returning incorrect ashes to grieving relatives, fraudulent trade in funeral plans, and the theft of charitable donations, which were made in memory of the deceased for causes that they cared about. The impact on the family and the wider community has been profound. At a time of great vulnerability, when seeking dignity and closure for their loved ones, they were instead subjected to shocking violations of trust. At the heart of this case is Robert Bush's complete disregard for the responsibility that was entrusted to him. His actions caused additional suffering to bereaved families and has significantly impacted the community here. Our thoughts remain with them all at this time. This has been a complex and challenging case. Our specialist prosecution team worked closely with Humberside Police to review extensive evidence and build a comprehensive case that reflected the scale and seriousness of Robert Bush's offending. His decision to plead guilty recognised the strength of evidence which was presented by the prosecution and investigation team. I would like to commend the work of the entire investigative team at Humberside Police for their dedication and professionalism. They've worked tirelessly to achieve justice for the victims and their families. While no sentence can undo the harm that has been caused, We hope that today's outcome provides some measure of justice for all of those who have been affected by these deplorable actions and demonstrates that those who exploit vulnerable people and abuse their trust will be held accountable for their actions. Thank you.
2: Alright, so that was live from Hull Crown Court. Hearing Robert Bush, he's just been sentenced to 20 years in jail. Absolutely awful.
1: Horrific crimes. As I said, shocking violation of trust there between the funeral director and so many different families.
2: Alright, well, if you just tuned in, it is just coming up to 41 minutes after 1 o'clock. This is Good Afternoon Britain. And let's talk about the English mayors, because they're going to be allowed to keep a share of income tax business rates collected in their area under Andy Burnham's plans to shift power away from Westminster and carry it into every postcode.
1: Yes, in this different story, mayors and strategic authorities would also gain greater control over housing and transport, with more details to be announced in the autumn budget.
2: So will giving regions more control drive growth or create a postcode lottery? Well, TV News' political correspondent Olivia Utley joins us in the studio. Olivia, so he said growth in every postcode. This sounds like a move to it. I personally can't really see how it will do it, but tell us more about it.
13: Well, this is an area where Andy Burnham feels very comfortable talking. We know that one of his major plans for government is more devolution all over the country. And one way that he's planning on doing that is by allowing regional mayors in all parts of England to spend money that they get in the form of income tax and in the form of business rates, a chunk of income tax and all of business rate income on their own cities, so invest it back into their own cities and areas. Now, he's not promising any new money, so this isn't something which we will expect to be budgeted in the autumn, but it is a big promise. He's billing it as the biggest shift of power away from Westminster in a generation. Now, interestingly, there are a couple of Conservative mayors who have already hit back against it, including Lord Houghton, the mayor of Tees Valley. He said that what he would like to do with the money that he raised, that is raised in Tees Valley through income tax and business rates, is give a rebate to taxpayers. That's how he would choose to do it. But Louise Hay, the Secretary of State, has said that he wouldn't be able to do that. There isn't a system which would allow that. He thinks that's unfair. If you get to do what you want with the money, that's the whole point of devolution, then why not give it back to taxpayers? So I think that is a row that could go rumbling on. It'll be fascinating to see how this all works out. At the moment, we don't even know what proportion of income tax regional mayors would be allowed to keep, and of course that is hugely important. We are beginning to see a bit of a pattern emerge with Andy Burnham. He announces these big policies and then says that there'll be a white paper in 3 or 4 months' time which will explain everything in a little bit more detail.
1: Interestingly, Ben Houghton there, his criticism isn't against the sort of direction of the policy. It's that, oh, he won't be able to do what he wants with the money afterwards. It does seem like there is a bit of a sort of momentum towards this policy. Ultimately, in most countries around the world, connecting the levers of permitting certain things to the financial benefits of the things that are permitted seems to work quite well. For some reason in Britain, we severed those connections, meaning that an area that approves, I don't know, new businesses, shops, pubs, houses, whatever it is, doesn't get the tax benefit of it. They only get the perceived societal cost.
13: Well, I think that's really interesting. And of course, on the face of it, this would create a sensible incentive scheme whereby regional mayors are encouraged to help new businesses open, encourage those businesses to employ people, get their economies growing, accept new businesses into their areas, because it will give them a higher share of money and more to do, more income tax with which to invest in their local area. There is a worry that...
1: Sorry, Olivia, we're going to have to interrupt you. We're going to go back to live at Hull Crown Court now. We're hearing from families and victims.
14: We have many more victim personal statements from the families affected. These testimonies serve as a stark reminder of the heinous and egregious acts committed by a funeral director who acted with complete impunity for far too long. Mr. Bush did not make a mistake. His acts were deliberate. His own barrister said, "The breach of trust is obvious and gross and tainted the memory of every person." it underscores a funeral industry that is currently in desperate need of strict regulation. We all deserve dignity in death, and this was totally denied to our loved ones. Deep scars remain due to the terrible violations committed against our loved ones. It is agonising to recall a baby denied a proper cremation and left in a paper bag on the floor for nearly 2 years. Equally heartbreaking are many adults denied a dignified resting place, left to decompose on shelves to a point where DNA and dental record testing was necessary for identification. Alongside this profound disrespect, families were stripped of their life savings through fraud, and charities were robbed of donations meant to honour the deceased, our deceased. We now have closure from the court proceedings, but we remind our local MPs that a public inquiry should now be established, because he had accumulated with Hull City Council a debt over £50,000. Why? How? The cremation of our loved ones in other cities, unbeknown to the deceased and to the deceased family. Why? The lack of transparency surrounding payments made by the DWP to pay legacy for funerals. Also, the Registrar's Office not seeking relevant paperwork known as Part C. Please sign our petition to demand the urgent introduction of statutory legislation for the funeral sector, calling an end to industry delays and the voluntary ineffective UK funeral director codes. The current reliance on weak codes of conduct completely fails to protect vulnerable families during their time of deepest grief and vulnerability. Current arranged inspections also need to be changed to unannounced inspections. The petition urges the public to demand that the government step in and hold the funeral directors to the highest possible legal standards as soon as possible. Now it is time for us to grieve, reflect and repair. Together we have leaned on one another throughout this painful journey. That support continues.
2: Live from Crown Court for the victims of Robert Bush and their families. He's been in jail for 20 years, and they're actually holding placards out with a QR code that says regulate our funeral industry.
1: I mean, it has been the most shocking case, has it not, where families were told they were given ashes of their own loved ones and they weren't, where charity donations were collected for charities in memory of the deceased, and they were stolen by this man. And just the most horrific, horrific crimes.
2: But also the way he neglected the bodies. I hear that one of the baby's bodies was found on the floor and left in such a condition that you couldn't identify who they were without DNA or dental records. I mean, this is somebody who behaved in an abhorrent, atrocious manner. Yeah. But the families make a point that this industry isn't properly regulated, and this is, I think it needs to be. She did say there, we all deserve dignity in death. No, I think those are very poignant words. She's absolutely right.
1: They are, although mercifully, these sorts of crises are rare. This man has been brought to justice. I worry a bit about a general regulator.
2: Why?
1: Because the costs are already extreme. Families already go through very, very high costs to bury their loved ones.
2: Well, I think that's an argument for it. Families are paying a fortune. Would we
1: inevitably
2: be paying for a regulator?
1: A regulation is like a tax. It acts like a tax on a business. I do not see how things get better with a general regulation of the industry.
2: I think so.
1: I think things get more expensive with a general regulation.
2: I think it'll be a small price that people will pay in addition to what they pay for funerals. I think it's very important that this industry industry is regulated. You cannot have, there may well have been more Robert Bushes about, but we've never known because, you know, he kind of got found out, but there may be others behaving in a way that isn't acceptable. I don't know this, but what I'm saying is...
1: this looks like a very weak case.
2: Well, I think it should be regulated because we don't know. And you would never expect anything like this to be going on. You would think that all funeral directors are respecting those who are deceased, but I think it is important that industry is regulated.
1: Well, ultimately, there are forms of regulation that exist. They don't have to be government regulation. There are industry associations, there are community understandings, there are businesses that are long-standing. Some funeral directors, of course, have been operating, well, for more than 100 years.
2: Well, he'd been operating for a very long time, too. I think that I don't think it would harm the industry to have a sort of central regulator, although we look at some of our regulators like Ofwat and all the others who don't really seem to be doing a good job at all. So again, there is that aspect of it.
1: I wouldn't necessarily trust that just because someone from the government is in charge, it means it's any better.
2: It's not. Well, there needs to be, I feel, some sort of central port where this business is regulated. And I agree with those who have been affected by this, that there needs to be some sort of standardised mechanism that can ensure that these businesses are operating proficiently and within the law.
1: I mean, ultimately, thank goodness this man has been brought to justice.
2: Yeah.
1: It is the most unique and horrific case. And of course, all of our hearts must go out to the families of the victims there. I suppose the families are the victims themselves.
2: Well, they
1: These
2: are.
1: People needed closure in their lives.
2: Absolutely.
1: And they were robbed of it.
2: They absolutely were. Well, we'll continue to bring you all the latest on this, but as we've been talking about this awful man, Robert Bush, sentenced for 20 years for basically acting in a manner that nobody would anticipate or expect. And I'm glad to say that many funeral directors do not behave in this manner. It is a concern.
1: And of course, we're only seeing a handful of the families there who've been affected. There were 67 separate offences that were gone through this trial. And it must have been traumatic for many of these families to have to live through and in many cases discover that trauma for the very first time. 67 separate offences that were gone through in detail. Robert Bush, of course, trying to claim this was somehow accidental or carelessness, but clearly the court has today disagreed.
2: All right. Well, look, lots more stuff to come here on GB News, Britain's number one news channel. This is Good Afternoon Britain, and we've now got some live pictures from Ceuta in Spain, which is the place where there was what many would call an invasion. 60,000 people who came across the border, either on land borders or via the sea, to get to Spain and pretty much invade. And it is quite frightening what's been going on there.
1: Well, we can already see just one-way traffic, really. I'm not sure exactly which part of the border we're looking at here. These are pictures, I believe, from the Moroccan side looking towards Ceuta, but we'll need to have that confirmed. This ultimately has been a massive crisis for Spain, which has, of course, implemented an amnesty for up to 1 million illegal migrants in recent weeks and months. And indeed, where the Supreme Court of the country, we can see the border fence just in the distance there, which doesn't really seem to be operating as a border fence at all. But also, of course, this Supreme Court decision that said that anyone arriving by the water into Spain cannot be deported. That clearly has an effect.
2: Well, it does indeed. I mean, there are other, now obviously other countries are speaking out. I mean, Denmark's Frederiksen has urged the EU to consider all options, including Spain's Schengen suspension, because obviously, as you said, there are issues. It's not a clean cut that when you're in a theatre that you can get into Schengen, but it is likely now that Spain won't be able to deport these people immediately. If that's the case, some of them will go onto the mainland. Once you're on the mainland, you're now in Schengen and able to potentially go across all the different countries in Europe.
1: Well, ultimately, it seems like Ceuta is just completely shut down at this point. None of the shops are open, everyone's staying in their homes. It's like the entire place is on lockdown. And until these tens of thousands of people are removed, which might well take a bilateral agreement signed between Spain and Morocco in order to then remove these people.
2: Well, do you know what? It's quite frightening, I would say. And really, and seriously, I mean, we need to think seriously about what we're doing with migration in this country. This is Good Afternoon Britain. Plenty more to come on today's show. Do not go anywhere, but first, let's get an update with your weather.
15: Today, clouds overhead, total zen within. 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
16: Hello, very good day to you. I'm here with your GB News weather update from the Met Office. There's definitely a fresher feel to things out there for many of us, with some showers in the north, but further south, where it's been so very dry this month, it's staying dry for a little while yet, with high pressure extending its way in from the southwest. Lots of sunshine then across the central southern parts of England and Wales this afternoon, cloudier further north, and there will be some outbreaks of showery rain, particularly across Scotland, but also Northern Ireland, some parts of Northern England too. Some of the bursts of rain could be a little bit of on the heavy side, but there will be some dry weather around. A fresher feel across northern parts. Further south, it is still warm, but temperatures are down a fair few degrees compared to earlier on this week. More fine weather to come through this evening across much of England and Wales. Lots of late sunshine to look forward to. Just a bit more cloud across northern parts of Wales and northern parts of England with a few outbreaks of rain. Still more cloud across Northern Ireland and much of Scotland, and still some further showery bursts of rain here. And similar as during the daytime, some of them could be a little bit on the heavy side, so do watch out for those. Through the night, we are going to see some of the showers easing, clearing away a little bit. They're going to become a bit more confined to just western parts of Scotland, but a few showers are possible in more eastern parts and across parts of Northern Ireland, Northern England and parts of Wales. Further south, apart from one or two showers affecting coastal areas of East Anglia, it should be a dry night, but not as warm as it has been recently. That being said, temperatures around London could still hold up in the mid-teens Celsius, but most places feeling a bit fresher than some recent nights. More showers to come across some parts of Scotland, perhaps Northern England, and a few places towards the west of England and Wales through tomorrow, but there will be fewer showers than we've seen today across parts of Scotland in particular. Further south and southeast, lots of sunshine yet again with temperatures similar to today.
15: Today, clouds overhead, total zen within. 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
22: 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UK only. Entrance must be 18 or over. Lines close at 4pm on the 21st of August. 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
1: Good afternoon, Britain. It's 2 o'clock on Friday, the 31st of July. I'm Tom Harwood.
2: And I'm Nana Akwea. Now, Europe faces an unprecedented migration emergency as nearly 60,000 people storm Spain's border enclave of Ceuta in just 24 hours. At least 18 are dead. The army has been deployed and Italy is threatening to suspend free movement with Spain.
1: Meanwhile, funeral director jailed. Yes, Robert Bush has been sent to prison for 20 years after admitting to 67 separate offences. We'll go live to Hull and hear more about the court proceedings.
6: Yes, 48-year-old Robert Bush, known as a crooked funeral director, is now in prison for 20 years. We've been speaking to some of the hundreds, well, we're hearing from some of the hundreds of victims that have been impacted by his crimes, and we've been getting firsthand their testimony about the impact that he's had on their lives and what they make of that 20-year sentence.
2: Firefighters are battling a fast-moving Suffolk wildfire for a third day, warning that the blaze remains dynamic and unpredictable.
1: And Andy Burnham promises the biggest transfer of power from Westminster in generations, giving English mayors a share of income tax and business rates for the first time.
2: The court will soon be underway for the result of the Greater Manchester mayoral election. We'll bring you as and when it happens.
24: We're currently getting an update here at the Kent in Manchester. We're waiting for the count to begin with verification complete, but we have just heard that the turnout across Greater Manchester was just 25.14%, making it one of the lowest turnouts ever before.
1: Blimey, just a quarter of voters. Back in London, meanwhile, Sadiq Khan is spending tens of thousands of pounds of taxpayers' cash in recruiting diversity experts to advise the Metropolitan Police. Now, is this a good use of Londoners' money? We'll have that debate.

0: You see, this is the problem I've got with this whole mayoral devolutiony thing, that what they spend that money on, for example, Sadiq Khan spending our money on diversity people and things like that, which I find absolutely ridiculous. You know, when there's so many other things that he could be spending the money on, he's quite a powerful mayor, so he has more scope than many of the other mayors around this country.
1: Yeah, but I mean, that's democracy, isn't it? I mean, ultimately,
0: but nobody asked him, why is he spending that money on that? Because that's not going to...
1: Because he's a left-wing politician.
0: But that's the problem.
1: But London has had right-wing mayors as well.
0: But this is the thing, when you give these people this power to spend money as they will, they may have some ideology in their minds, and that's how it goes.
1: But that's democracy.
0: Not necessarily. If it's coming from Westminster, then you know that...
1: Here's the glorious utility of some sort of more devolved model. I mean, for example, in the United States, there might be a president with whom you disagree, and then midterm there might be an election on the state level, and you might then get a politician with whom you agree making some other decisions. I mean, for example, when this country was under 13 years of Labour government from 1997 through to 2010, in 2008 London voted for Boris Johnson. And then there was that layer of Conservative government, separate and distinct from the overarching Labour government that existed. And very often you have this sort of countervailing pendulum swing. When the national government is one way, the mayor-level government can go the other.
0: Yeah, but I mean, the point here is that they've got a lot of power, they'll have a lot of money, and some of them might not be very good at it. You know, they might not be very good at spending money effectively and doing the right thing, or they might be hooked by some political ideology, like diversity or something like that, and taxpayers' money is good going to there, and they have the power to do that.
1: But then you can have that debate, and that mayor might then be defeated.
0: Yeah, but we'll still have to put up with it, like we have to with Sadiq Khan, for years and years and years. I literally don't know who's voting for him. Anyway, send us your thoughts, your comments at gvnews.com/yoursay or scan that QR code. But first, your latest news headlines with Tatiana Sanchez.
2: Thank you very much and good afternoon. The top stories. Ex-funeral director Robert Bush has been sentenced to 20 years over his failure to bury and cremate dozens of people. Bush previously admitted 67 offences, including denying 30 people a decent and proper burial and fraud charges relating to presenting families with the ashes of strangers. The sentencing followed a week of hearings in which victims described Mr. Bush as a con man. DS Alan Curtis of Humberside Police spoke outside court today.
3: Behind every inquiry and every item of evidence was a person who had died, a family who had lost a loved one, all of whom were seeking answers and, where possible, some measure of resolution. There is absolutely no sentence that can be given to Robert Bush that will undo the hurt that has been caused. Many families have had to relive the loss of someone they've loved, whilst others will continue to live with questions that may never be answered.
2: Robert Bush arranged Karen Dry's parents' funeral. She spoke outside court.
4: These testimonies serve as a stark reminder of the heinous and egregious acts committed by a funeral director who acted with complete impunity for far too long. Mr. Bush did not make a mistake. His acts were deliberate. His own barrister said, "The breach of trust is obvious and gross and tainted the memory of every person."
2: In other news, more than 60,000 illegal immigrants have now breached the border from Morocco into the Spanish enclave of Ceuta, according to the enclave's president. At least 18 people have died in the crossings, with the country's civil guard chief declaring the border has totally collapsed. It's also been reported that disorder has spread to Melilla, another Spanish enclave further down the coast. Footage circulating online appears to show migrants rioting and setting fires near the border. It comes as 4 illegal migrants have died trying to cross the channel earlier this week. The Prime Minister spoke this afternoon.
5: What I have done is firstly keep the current Home Secretary in place, because the plan she has implemented has started to make a difference. Although this is the peak period of the year for crossings, overall the number of crossings is down, the number of removals of people is up, so there is progress, but we both recognise that we need to do more. And I will make a visit very shortly to Border Force on the south coast to see the situation for myself, assess it, and then agree with the Home Secretary what further we need to do.
2: Elsewhere, the Suffolk Fire and Rescue Service says crews are making good progress with the blaze at Dunwich Heath, but they expect to stay on site for at least the next 48 hours. A major incident remains in place and the fire service renews calls for people to stay away from the area. The fire has affected an area the size of 200 football pitches. In other news, construction of a new Chinese super embassy in London can go ahead after a High Court challenge against a decision to grant planning permission was dismissed. The Royal Mint Court Residents Association brought legal action against the Ministry of Housing, Communities and Local Government and the London Borough of Tower Hamlets. It said the presence of the embassy could lead to terrorist attacks or the repression of protests while being used to enforce draconian Chinese laws in the UK and to target dissidents. The government and the council defended the claim, but two judges dismissed the challenge following a hearing at the High Court earlier this month. English mayors will be allowed to keep a share of the taxes collected in their areas, the Prime Minister has announced. Andy Burnham said by letting mayors keep a slice of income tax and business rates, he'll make good on his pledge to take power out of Westminster and carry it into every postcode in the country. Details of the reforms are expected to be announced when Chancellor John Healey presents his first budget in the autumn. The rate of income tax which bill payers face will not change as a direct result of the reforms, according to the government. And the Prime Minister, Andy Burnham, says Gianni Infantino was the wrong man to lead FIFA after a senior advisor to the president resigned and a third confederation opposed his plan to sell stakes and competitions to private investors. FIFA insists that nobody is selling football amid criticism of its decision to launch a consultation on the proposal, insisting it will continue despite severe backlash. UEFA's 55-member association said they would not participate in any FIFA tournament until the plan was withdrawn. Those are the latest headlines. For now, here's a look at the finance.
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0: Thank you, Tatiana. Good afternoon, Britain. It is 10 minutes after 2 o'clock. Now, more than 60,000 illegal immigrants have now breached the border from Morocco into the Spanish enclave of Ceuta. That is according to the enclave's president.
1: Well, the incident has overwhelmed the country's border forces, leaving at least 18 people dead. Also breaking this hour, Gibraltar is reportedly operating with heightened vigilance amid the Ceuta migrant crisis. Of course, the British peninsula is just across the water from the Spanish enclave.
0: Prime Minister Andy Burnham has finally said something. He responded, saying that we are monitoring the situation closely.
1: Well, let's speak now to our Home and Security editor, Mark White, with the very latest. Mark.
7: Well, the latest is that the Spanish Prime Minister, Pedro Sanchez, is claiming that thousands of Moroccans and other immigrants have been returned back over the border. We've not seen as yet any evidence of that. And even if they are returned over the border, what's to stop them coming back again? Because there certainly looks to be a very significant level of orchestration in this. And at some level, it may even involves some officialdom in Morocco. Take a look at these images of lorry loads of migrants heading towards the border with Ceuta, coming up and around a roundabout. And at that roundabout, there are Moroccan police officers who've closed off part of the roundabout, who are waving these lorries, a convoy of lorries with hundreds of migrants on board these lorries through towards the coast, through towards this enclave of Ceuta. And there is another image we want to show you, again just pointing to the orchestrated nature of the migratory flow here, again on another lorry heading, we're looking at live images there now, down on the beach in Ceuta, and that looks to me to be more in the way of migrants arriving by the sea. It's clear they've come onto the beach there and they're now running up the beach. So this is similar to what we saw yesterday. In fact, you can see some of them out in the sea there, just wading through the sea, heading towards the beach itself. The border with Morocco is literally just there. The border fence ends at the sea, and you can wave or swim a very short distance round to that beach, which is what many have done. Others have kind of swam a bit longer, a kilometre or three further up, to ensure that they're free of any of the Spanish security services. But it is incredible, as I say, these images, yet more incursions into the European Union here, into Ceuta, more people coming around the rock there in the water and coming up onto the beach, as we saw some just running up the beach there. So this is continuing. It follows those who came across the land border earlier today, and talking again about the orchestration of the way in which this has been handled. We saw the lorries taking them to the border crossings, and then this most incredible image of a Moroccan border guard opening the gate at the border and allowing these migrants to run through in their dozens through the border fence as well. So absolutely, you can see the images there of that. It points to a level of orchestration that's not just involving the criminal gangs, as the Spanish Prime Minister has claimed, but perhaps at least some level of officialdom within the Moroccan government that means that these border guards and police officers are just waving these migrants who are from Morocco, who are from other parts down in sub-Saharan Africa, right through to the border there in Ceuta. It is a crisis that, even if Pedro Sanchez is correct that they've managed to put some back over the border again, as you can see, it's so easy. Nothing is stopping them really from coming and breaching those border defences again.
0: White, thank you very much. Now to some breaking news. The government plans to take urgent action to crack down on rogue funeral operations. One of the police officers said, in the wake of this horrific case, we will now bring forward comprehensive proposals for rogue funeral operations. One of the police officers said, in the wake of this horrific case, we will now bring forward comprehensive proposals

0: industry.
1: Well, let's speak with our reporter, Anna Riley, because Anna, you've been there at the court today. The families of the victims, well, the families are the victims, I suppose, in so many ways. They've been calling for regulation.
2: They say that that's something crucial that needs to happen in this industry. 48-year-old Robert Bush, the disgraced funeral director, is now going to spend, has been given a term of 20 years in prison, but his crimes spanned over 12 years in his offending. It was only when he went on holiday with his daughter to Arizona, a £3,000 holiday that they were on, and he left temporary staff in place, that his crimes were uncovered, that other people from the funeral industry came into the premises, found in what a state of disarray it was, and then called the police in. Who knows how much longer his offending could have gone on for if that wasn't the case, because of this lack of regulation in the funeral industry. Now, Robert Bush, he pleaded guilty to those 67 offences, and it's been a five-day sentencing here at Hull Crown Court, started on Monday, ending today, and that's because we heard hundreds of victim impact statements from the people that were affected by his horrendous crimes that spanned over those 12 years from when he first started running Legacy Independent Funeral Directors, and it was the Hesel Road branch in Hull where issues were identified back in March 2024. When police entered those premises, they found it in a state of disarray. They found 35 bodies in different states of decomposition in that funeral parlour. Bodies that who the families thought had been given a proper funeral, who had been cremated, but all that time they were in the funeral parlour still. Now, I spoke to Joanne Moody. Her father, Peter, was one of the 35 that were still being held in the funeral parlour. She'd already conducted a funeral for him. They thought they'd put him to rest. She had to hold a second funeral after what had been found. And she says that 20 years is not enough.
3: I should have got more, a lot more. And pretty sure everybody else agrees with me that he should have got a lot more than he got.
4: And what was your father's name?
3: Peter Moody.
4: And when you say he was one of the 30, what happened?
3: He died in November 23, and we buried him. Well, we thought we buried him December 23, and then it all came to light. I'm not going to recover from that anytime soon.
4: What's it been like having to have a second funeral for your dad when he was already buried?
3: Really, really hard. We'd done all our grieving. We'd done all our crying. And we'd done all our shouting. And we buried someone. I don't even know who we buried.
2: It's been really hard to listen to what these families have gone through, so it's just unimaginable what they must be facing now, reliving everything that has previously happened to them because of Robert Bush. More than 200 victims giving statements as to how devastating the impact of Bush's offending was. Police officers, well, senior police officers, CSI, saying that this is some of the worst crimes that they have also seen as well. And as well as holding these bodies for much longer than they should have been held for, there was also a large quantity of ashes that were found by the police, ashes that had begun to moulder, ashes that can never be identified and given back to the families of those loved ones. Many people being given ashes as well, making trinkets from them, making jewellery from them, in some instances even having tattoos of those ashes onto their skin to find out it wasn't the loved one that they thought it was of ashes. They don't know whose ashes that they were given, and they'll never be recovered to them. As well as that, we've heard that Bush also stole thousands of pounds of charity donations as well. Loved ones and the bereaved wanting to give money to charities that had helped them, over 12 charities in total, including Dove House Hospice, for example, a hospice helping people with palliative care in the end of life. And then instead of passing passing that money on.

0: to charity. Bush pocketed it. He also, as well, defrauded 226 people by taking more than £500,000 in fraudulent funeral plans. All this time of his offending as well, he had £3 million in his bank accounts between legacy and his personal bank accounts. But he blamed lack of funds on how he'd stored these bodies and the actions that he had taken. He was going on holidays that cost over £46,000 over 7 years, and meanwhile the families were being put through this utter grief. And as the families are hoping, this regulation is going to come into the funeral service so cases like this never happen again.
1: Right, Anna O'Reilly, thank you very much for that. Do we know whether the police will seize his assets or anything like that? Because if he's got maybe £3 million and he's got a lot of money in his bank, I'm just wondering, do you know what happens in these cases? Do they seize the assets of someone who's going to prison?
2: No, no, no.
1: Does he keep all that money?
2: They'll remain in his bank account, and if he gets out of prison, they'll have the money again.
1: See, now a regulator could ensure that money goes, is maybe given to the victims, I suppose, their families, is some form of compensation or something. But I just think it's so unjust. And that sentence, I absolutely agree with that lady there. 20 years doesn't seem like long enough.
2: No, absolutely horrific. Well, it's now 22 minutes past two, and counting is underway for the results of the Greater Manchester mayoral election.
1: Andy Burnham's replacement as Greater Manchester mayor will be announced following the largest by-election in British history.
2: So let's speak to Sophie Reaper now, who's there at the count for us, because Sophie, we know the turnout and it's not high.
1: No.
3: It is not. In fact, it is the worst turnout in the history of the Greater Manchester mayoral election. It is worth saying this is only the fourth one ever, of course, and the other three won in the past by Andy Burnham. This is the first one that our now Prime Minister has not contested. But yes, you're absolutely right, that turnout at just 25.14%. So around 2 million people eligible to vote in the Greater Manchester mayoral election yesterday, and yet just over 500,000 actually went to the polls. Now, you can see here behind us that in Manchester there are 10 counts taking place across the city region today. We're at the one here in Manchester. The count has finally begun, and you may wonder, we thought it was going to start around 9:30 this morning, but in fact, actually, it was the verification process that has taken so long. That may be down to the fact, perhaps, that there's a different voting system that has been used this time, Tom and Nana. Of course, we'd all be familiar with general elections and local elections. The ballot paper that would usually be used would be first past the post. In essence, the candidate with the most votes would win. Well, this is a different voting system. This is the supplementary voting system, which is far more complicated and, in fact, involves two different rounds of counting the votes. This is the first round that's taking place now. We imagine in the next few hours we'll hear a result of that. If it just remains on the first vote, we will hear the winning candidate. If not, and I won't go into all of the details, but if not, it means that we'll then count those second votes that people will have cast, and we could be here into the later hours of the day. It could be that we're in for a very long day here in Greater Manchester.
2: Goodness me, yes.
1: Thank you, Sophie.
2: I'd prefer it when they count overnight, quite frankly, but, you know, I suppose they're saving money doing this way.
1: Well, you'd have one of your brilliant election shows that you do with all the numbers and the things.
2: Oh, yeah, but given the turnout in Manchester, I'm not sure that many people would tune in to find the hotly, hotly contested election, which I think we all know who's going to win it.
1: Well, later on, we'll get one of your great AI explainers, because you won't want to miss that one. Loads more coming up on Good Afternoon Britain.
2: Indeed, Sadiq Khan is spending tens of thousands of pounds in taxpayer cash recruiting diversity experts to advise the Metropolitan Police. Well, is this a good use of Londoners' money? We'll have that debate.
1: But after the break, Andy Burnham promises the biggest transfer of power from Westminster in generations, giving English mayors a share of income and business rates for the very first time.
2: Well, all of that and more to come. You're with GB News, Britain's number one news channel.

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4: Gianni Infantino has suffered another major setback after senior advisor Carlos Cordero resigned in protest over FIFA's plans to sell a stake in the commercial rights to the World Cup. Cordero, the former US soccer president, said he could not support a proposal he believes would mortgage football's future and insisted FIFA already has the financial resources it needs. His departure piles further pressure on Infantino, who is facing growing opposition from UEFA, CONCACAF and the Asian Football Confederation. That's the latest sport. 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

0: Good afternoon, Britain. It's now 28 minutes past two, and English mayors will be able to keep a larger share of income tax and business rates collected in their area under Andy Burnham's plans to shift power away from Westminster and, in his words, carry it into every postcode.
1: He said growth in every postcode, hope in every heart. Mayors and strategic authorities would also gain greater control over housing and transport, with more details to be announced in the autumn budget.
0: So, will giving regions more control drive growth or create a postcode lottery? Or indeed, a bit of both? Well, joining us now is Labour Mayor for the East Midlands, Claire Ward. Claire, thanks indeed for joining us.
2: Good afternoon.
0: I think there's quite a lot to like in these proposals, but is it not inevitable that some areas, perhaps areas that are poorer, will therefore get less, that there'll be less redistribution? What's the left-wing argument in favour of this?
2: Listen, we've already got areas that simply haven't had enough because the system doesn't work. And regions like mine in the East Midlands have not had the levels of investment that perhaps other regions have, particularly in London and the South East. And what this will do is allow us to keep a share of the income that's generated and to see that income reinvested so that we can generate more and improve the lives of the people I represent in the East Midlands.
0: So this is to get around Treasury spreadsheets that say, oh, this project isn't worth this amount of money and we're only going to spend billions on the Elizabeth line in London. We're not going to fund your tram in whatever area it might be.
2: Well, precisely. What we have seen traditionally is that when we are weighed up against big schemes in London and the South East, they don't match up. And people who are making those decisions are so far removed from us. But if we have that investment, if we have those resources available to us, mayors and their combined authorities, we know our places, we know what's needed, we know how to generate that growth in our local economy, and therefore we can make those decisions because we will make the priorities.
1: What about parts of this country that don't have mayors, though? Because what will happen to them?
2: So the government are saying that every area will be covered by a strategic authority, but that doesn't mean that they will have to have mayors. What it does mean is that there will be decisions taken on the investments at a bigger level rather than just at council levels. And that's really important because I can see that in my own area. When you've got so many councils all competing against each other, you can't make the big decisions that bring money into it. And you know, you're showing at the moment some of the footage from Andy's visit to Derby just earlier this week. And why that's important is because we can make decisions that are about supporting businesses to grow the local economy, to get more people employed and to skill up our young people to get those great jobs. We can't do that if we're just relying upon Westminster and Whitehall. It hasn't worked to date.
0: Now, of course, this will be coming out of existing business rates and existing income tax. That means the Treasury is going to get less money, and that money is spent on things like schools and health and out-of-work benefits. I mean, this is going to necessarily divert funding that goes to those national projects into these local ones.
2: So we've got a bit of detail still to work out, and the government has said that the details will be announced in the budget later in the year. But what it will mean is that when we have a share of that income that's raised within our own regions, we can see the growth that we can invest it in. We're actually getting that back. We're using it to invest into our own region. And that will be about growing the local economy. So, for example, I want to see more young people getting great jobs here as we invest into businesses, invest into spending across defence. We have Rolls-Royce in our region, for example, and a lot of their supply chain. We are going to be the home of Step Fusion Energy, which will be developed in North Nottinghamshire, and everything that will require and the construction skills around it. I want young people to have those great jobs. but I need to be able to invest in those skills and have the powers to align those skills to the jobs that are going to be created. So all of this package, what you can call devolution day today, is about giving us more powers, more levers that we can control within regions.
1: All right, so you won't be spending it on diversity like Sadiq Khan in London, because that seems to be, he's spending some of his budget on that.
2: Well, I've already talked about some of the things I want to be able to invest that money into. I know, for example, that with lots of small towns and communities, the high streets are really struggling. And if we can make those more vibrant, if we can improve transport in a region that has two cities but lots of small towns and communities, it's a real struggle for people to be able to move around them on public transport. So again, transport could be an option. It could be big projects like extension to trams. We've got a tram already in Nottingham. So I'm ambitious for our region, but I need those resources to be able to invest.
0: Well, absolutely fascinating. Claire Ward, thanks indeed for joining us. Labour Mayor for the East Midlands.
1: Yeah,
0: one of those newer combined authorities.
1: I don't dislike the idea, but what I just get worried that there'll be sort of too many layers of power before something's actually done. So it'll end up being quite obstructive rather than a good positive sign. But if they make good decisions for the local area, then it's not necessarily a bad idea. But your point, you made a good point, that when they're doing that, they are taking funds from other projects from national government, and where will the government get the money for those?
0: Although the experience from France shows us that when local governments do local projects, like a local tram, they spend much more wisely than national government spending money. I mean, like HS2 is a disaster, but there's no cost control because they're dealing in billions rather than millions. And when you're closer to the project and you know that you've got to deliver this because you're democratically accountable for it, and indeed you don't have loads and loads of money to overspend, you've got a limited budget, you tend to deliver things more on cost.
1: But still back to your point, where will they get the money for where the money's taken from? The government will have to fill that hole.
0: Well, this is good. Let's hope we have some growth. This is good afternoon, Britain, on GB News. Lots more still to come.
1: Yes, Sadiq Khan is spending... Sir Sadiq Khan, or is he Lord Khan? Which one is he now? He's Lord Sir. Sir Lord Sadiq Khan is spending tens of thousands of pounds in taxpayer cash recruiting diversity experts to advise the Met. This is the worry that I have with this money. Is this a good use of Londoners' money? We'll debate that. But first, your latest news headlines.
3: Thank you and good afternoon. The top stories. The government has announced urgent plans to crack down on rogue operators in the funeral sector and ensure better protection for bereaved families. That's after the sentencing of Robert Bush today. He's been sentenced to 20 years over his failure to bury and cremate dozens of people. More than 60,000 illegal immigrants have now breached the border from Morocco into the Spanish enclave of Ceuta, according to the enclave's president. Fire crews battling a large wildfire near Britain's biggest nuclear power station have said the blaze is stabilising as efforts to end the blaze in Suffolk enter their third day. Prime Minister Andy Burnham says Gianni Infantino was the wrong man to lead FIFA after a senior advisor to the president resigned and a third confederation opposed his plan to sell stakes in competitions to private investors. Those are the latest GB News headlines. For now, more from me at the top of the hour.
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5: Hello, a very good day to you. I'm here with your GB News weather update from the Met Office. There's definitely a fresher feel to things out there for many of us, with some showers in the north, but further south, where it's been so very dry this month, it's staying dry for a little while yet, with high pressure extending its way in from the southwest. Lots of sunshine then across the central southern parts of England and Wales this afternoon, cloudier further north, and there will be some outbreaks of showery rain, particularly across Scotland, but also Northern Ireland, some parts of Northern England too. Some of the bursts of rain could be a little bit of on the heavy side, but there will be some dry weather around. A fresher feel across northern parts. Further south, it is still warm, but temperatures are down a fair few degrees compared to earlier on this week. More fine weather to come through this evening across much of England and Wales. Lots of late sunshine to look forward to. Just a bit more cloud across northern parts of Wales and northern parts of England with a few outbreaks of rain. Still more cloud across Northern Ireland and much of Scotland, and still some further showery bursts of rain here. And similar as during the daytime, some of them could be a little bit on the heavy side, so do watch out for those. Through the night, we are going to see some of the showers easing, clearing away a little bit. They're going to become a bit more confined to just western parts of Scotland, but a few showers are possible in more eastern parts and across parts of Northern Ireland, Northern England and parts of Wales. Further south, apart from one or two showers affecting coastal areas of East Anglia, it should be a dry night, but not as warm as it has been recently. That being said, temperatures around London could still hold up in the mid-teens Celsius, but most places feeling a bit fresher than some recent nights. More showers to come across some parts of Scotland, perhaps Northern England, and a few places towards the west of England and Wales through tomorrow, but there will be fewer showers than we've seen today across parts of Scotland in particular. Further south and southeast, lots of sunshine yet again with temperatures similar to today.
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8: 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The M25 clockwise between junctions 5 and 6 near Sevenoaks has a collision and a stranded vehicle causing obstruction. The M5 southbound between junctions 7 and 8 is slow following a collision. In Scotland, the A9 southbound at Burnham is closed in both directions due to a collision. Across Wales, the M4 westbound from J23 Rogiet to J26 Malpas is congested with possible delays. And on the trains, Chiltern Railways and cross-country services are disrupted between Birmingham Snow Hill and Dorwich. For more travel news, go to gbnews.com.
1: Good afternoon, Britain. It is fast approaching 41 minutes after 2 o'clock. Sir Sadiq Khan is recruiting 3 new members to London's policing board at a cost of £45,000 a year to taxpayers.
0: Well, the Mayor's Office for Policing and Crime is looking for senior figures with expertise in equity. Equity, not equality, equity.
1: No, equity, that's what it is. That's the problem with it.
0: Goodness me.
1: If it was equality, that might work better.
0: Yeah. Well, okay, equity, diversity and inclusion to help drive lasting cultural change in the Metropolitan Police.
1: Now, the board was created after an independent review into the Metropolitan Police described the force as a boys' club rife with institutional racism, sexism and homophobia.
0: Well, supporters say it's all about rebuilding trust. Critics say taxpayers shouldn't fund diversity advisers. So, should the public be footing this bill?
1: Well, joining us now is media campaign manager at the Taxpayers Alliance, William Yarwood, and the head of policy operations, at the Autonomy Institute, Jack Kellen.
0: Right, well, William Yarwood, let's start with you. What do you make of this new three-job bonanza?
9: Yeah, well, good afternoon to you both. Thanks for having me on the show. And yeah, this is just more money for taxpayers to be shelling over to more EDI inside of our police forces. I mean, the Met Police has already spent millions on EDI in terms of roles and culture and training over the last few years, racking up millions of pounds in the process. And quite frankly, I think what Londoners really want is more police officers out there on the streets. They want to see things like knife crime. They want to see like things like phone theft. They want to see things like shoplifting dealt with rather than, you know, supposed sexism and so on and so forth inside of the Met Police. And every time one of these reports is commissioned, you know, when you commission a report to find, you know, discrimination inside something, it inevitably, of course, is always going to produce the same results. And the answer is always going to be the same. Spend more taxpayers' cash on useless EDI roles. So quite frankly, I think this money could be used to a better purpose. And I think if the Met Police and indeed Sadiq Khan had their priorities in order, they'd spend this on frontline policing. Is always going to produce the same results, and the answer is always going to be the same. Spend more taxpayers' cash on useless EDI roles. So quite frankly, I think this money could be used to a better purpose. And I think if the Met Police and indeed Sadiq Khan had their priorities in order, they'd spend this on frontline policing.
1: All right, William, what do you make of that? Is he right?
10: Jack, but yes, Jack, no worries.
1: Sorry,
10: but,
1: I thought it wouldn't make sense for the Taxpayers Alliance to say, yes, Jack, sorry.
10: No worries, apologies. Look, at the end of the day, it's not a request of supposed sexism in the Met office, the Met police even. Look, the case review in 2023, found, as you've said, institutionalised sexism, racism, homophobia within the force. We've had a serving officer found guilty of murdering someone. At the end of the day, this is 0.0035% of the policing budget that Sadiq Khan deals with every year. I think it's really important that there's action put forward to tackle some of these problems in the force. It's a really small amount of money in the grand scheme of policing, and it could be something which can help to build long-term change.
1: Well, how about he sacks the racists, homophobes and people like that out of the force rather than coming up with that, because they're still there, aren't they? So when people say institutional structural racism, they're blaming their racism on an institution or a structure rather than the individuals who are perpetrating it. So I'm just wondering why, surely, just sack the people who are doing those things.
10: I mean, so there were lots of findings part of the case review. Part of this was also internal forms of racism, sexism, and homophobia within the force themselves. And that might be the fact that minority police officers were more likely themselves to be held up within the complaint system in the police too. Or that hiring some of these people with those characteristics, which is really important for making progress on the forms of security and safety on the streets that people are really interested in, that action needs to be taken there too. So I think we have to see this as a much wider range of things, mm-hmm. as well as tackling issues within police officers themselves, but also for serving police officers too. Mm-hmm. And I think that's why actually we take this broader picture. At the end of the day, this is a board which will have a really important job, lead on for a really important review. I think, look, ultimately, within the grand scheme of the policing budget, it's actually a fairly proportionate amount of money.
0: William, what do you make of the argument, then, that there are certain communities that trust the police less than the majority communities? Minority communities tend to have, or at least certain ones, tend to have a much greater scepticism of the utility of police. And to that end, could it not be an advantage to have some jobs within the police force which are about understanding how that community feels and the best way to approach it?
9: I understand what you're saying, Tom, but no, I'm afraid I don't agree. I mean, maybe more and more money seems to be going into EDI across not just the police, but indeed the public sector. And even that, and so-called institutional sexism, racism, never seems to be getting any better in many cases for many on the supposed left. It seems to be getting worse, which in the end means they demand more money from taxpayers to fund schemes like this. And also, when in reality, they talk about this board being set up, is this really going to solve anything, or is it just going to be another taxpayer-funded talking shop? I have a feeling that many taxpayers and indeed, many Londoners are going to be thinking that they're going to be essentially footing the bill for a talking shop board full of people who really shouldn't be there in the first place, and that their money could be better used putting towards frontline policing, as I said earlier, stopping shoplifting, catching criminals, and doing things that Londoners desperately want doing with their city.
1: I think most would agree with that. I think a lot of that EDI is a waste of money. All right, Will Yarwood, thank you very much, and also Jack Kelman, thank you.
0: Well, Sadiq Khan, in response, has said, "I'm determined to push through the changes needed so that the Met becomes a service that has the trust and confidence of all Londoners. The London Policing Board will help drive the necessary reforms to ensure that all Londoners have the representative, fair and effective police service they deserve."
1: All right, well, I won't say anything after that. I'll keep my mouth shut. This is Good Afternoon Britain on GB News. Lots more coming up on today's show.
0: Yes, it's another one. Another AI model has escaped its testing environment and hacked into not one, not two, but three companies after being mistakenly given internet access.
1: Tom will explain how all this happens on his whiteboard. But first, if you're in search of some holiday sun, here's the forecast for some of the top European holiday destinations.
11: I forecast a perfect holiday in the sun.
12: Weather looking good then?
11: For sure. And no worries about our travel insurance.
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14: Hello. An extensive heatwave continues for much of central Europe throughout this weekend. High pressure dominating. It's turning a little bit cooler for western areas of Spain, parts of Portugal, as well as western France. But as we head further east, the temperatures do climb across parts of Italy and towards the Mediterranean into the high 30s. Could see 40 degrees across parts of Greece. Wildfires here as well. But plenty of sunshine and hot weather to come into next week as well. Bye-bye.
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7: Good afternoon, Britain. Where is Tom? I hear you ask. Well, another powerful AI model has escaped its supposedly secure testing environment and hacked into three companies after being given internet access by mistake. Tom, what happened?
8: Yeah, this is the second incident in as many weeks, this time from the company Anthropic, who make the very powerful AI known as Claude. This is my attempt at drawing Claude. What were they doing? Well, they were testing in what they thought was a secure environment, the safety of this model. They were carrying out a cyber test, and they told it that it was in this box, and it couldn't get out, so it could do whatever it wanted. It was all safe, and it was all fine. But there was a miscommunication. So it wasn't actually in a secure testing environment at all. No, this testing environment was actually connected to the internet. And oh no, there's Claude, complete with internet access by mistake. But the thing is, Claude, this very clever AI, didn't know that it was attached to the real internet. It thought it was still in the test. So what did it do in the test? Not one, not two, but three significant breaches. Firstly, a data breach. This data breach was significant. Number two, it published malware on a separate website. Now, that's basically, it created a virus, put it into a separate website. That was downloaded by real people on the real internet 15 times. And thirdly, it scanned 9,000 different websites and compromised one of those. This AI thought it was all doing this in a test. It thought it wasn't real. When it realized it was on the real internet, it was almost embarrassed. It stopped itself. But this just goes to show that actually human error can still lead to huge AI mistakes and great security concerns.
7: Wow. There you go. It's as clear as that. Brilliant. That sounds great. So Claude, at least Claude stopped itself. Thank goodness for that. We'll stay with us. Loads more still to come. Thank you so much for watching. Good afternoon, Britain. I'm back tomorrow at 3. Saturday and Sunday, be there or be square. But do not go anywhere, because Charlie Peters is in for Martin.
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10: Good afternoon. Hello again. It's time for your Met Office weather for GB News. Now, many places, especially in the south, are crying out for some much needed rain, but there's not a lot of that to come as we go into the weekend. There's high pressure to the southwest of us, and that's going to continue to dominate as it extends a little bit further north and eastwards. As a result, lots of dry weather here. There is some rain further north. We've already seen some outbreaks of showery rain through today, and whilst they are going to be easing overnight, there's still a fair amount to come across parts of Scotland, particularly the west. Also a few showers for Northern Ireland, northern and western parts of England, and you can't rule out some showers around coastal parts of East Anglia. But many central southern parts of England northern Wales, while here it will be dry. Lots of clear sky and a bit of a fresher night than some recent nights. Temperatures around London, well, only dropping to mid-teens, but that is a few degrees down compared to what we saw last night. Showery rain then continuing into the morning across much of Scotland. Eastern areas starting the day drier and brighter, but central western parts, yeah, plenty of showery rain, albeit not quite as heavy as the rain that we've seen through today. Largely dry start for Northern Ireland. A few showers dotted around northern and western parts of England and Wales, but not as many as across parts of Scotland. Much of England and Wales starting the day on a dry note. We will perhaps see a bit more cloud bubbling up as we go into the afternoon, particularly across northern and western parts of England, staying quite cloudy across parts of Scotland. But here we will see the showery rain clearing away towards the east. So western parts actually turning a bit brighter by the end of the afternoon and largely dry. Lots of sunshine as well across some central southeastern parts of England. And here temperatures will be similar to today, mid-20s really. So feeling pretty warm in any sunshine. Lots of fine weather through the end of the day, a bit more cloud across southern counties and a bit of shower rain clinging on to the northeast of Scotland. But Sunday for most is looking fine and dry. More changeable weather, especially across northern parts as we head into next week. Bye-bye.
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14: 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UK only. Entrance must be 18 or over. Lines close at 4pm on the 21st of August. 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
4: It's 3 p.m. Welcome to the Martin Daubney Show with me, Charlie Peters, here on GB News. We're broadcasting until 6 p.m. and here is what's coming up on today's show.
28: I mean, obviously that's a matter for the Spanish government first and foremost, but it is a cause for concern, and we are making contact with the Spanish government, the Spanish authorities, to provide support but also to understand the implications of that situation.
4: The Prime Minister speaking out there as over 60,000 illegal migrants have and continue to overwhelm Spain's border with Morocco after crossing via land and sea, forcing the Spanish government to deploy the military. We'll bring you right up to date on these shocking and unfolding scenes. We'll be asking whether they could soon become Andy Burnham's border problem.
29: Putting power in every postcode so that people can turn things around for themselves.
4: Well, here's what the government will be wanting to talk about today, because English mayors will be allowed to keep some of the income tax and business rates collected in their area. Is this a good idea? Will it work? And could it cost the taxpayer more in the long run? We'll have all the very latest.
30: Fans from everywhere in the world would gain immeasurably from this game-changing potential. It will transform football in their countries.
4: Now, a senior advisor to the FIFA president, Gianni Infantino, has resigned hours after another football confederation joined England and UEFA in opposing his so-called sell-off plan. Just what could this mean for the greatest competition in world sport? Elsewhere, the funeral director Robert Bush has been jailed for 20 years at Hull Crown Court for 67 offences, including 30 counts of preventing a lawful burial. We'll have reaction to that truly shocking story.
31: Pickpocket! Pickpocket! Pickpocket! Oh, get out of here! Get out! My beer!
4: And a GB News exclusive, as phone snatching is falling across London, why are vigilantes taking matters into their own hands to catch out those thieves? All of that coming up in your next hour. Wonderful to have your company this afternoon, sitting in for Martin Daubney. Already so many of you getting in touch about the situation in Ceuta, that Spanish enclave in North Africa, with 60,000 now crossing by land and sea, a population of just 84,000 there. If this continues for another day, they'll be overwhelmed, already beyond the capacity that has long been breached. We could see more illegal migrants in that area than locals. That is quite an extraordinary situation to be facing. But the question we are asking today, and the one I'd like you to answer, gbnews.com/your say, is could this and will this become Andy Burnham's problem? We've seen European ministers now, from Finland to Italy, talking about removing Spain from the Schengen free travel arrangement. What do you think Andy Burnham can do to prevent that risk to Britain as well? Well, all that coming up on the programme, but first let's cross over to Tatiana Sanchez for all of your latest news headlines.
9: Charlie, thank you and good afternoon. The top stories. The government has announced urgent plans to crack down on rogue operators in the funeral sector and ensure better protection for bereaved families after the sentencing of Robert Bush today. Robert Bush was sentenced to 20 years over his failure to bury and cremate dozens of people. He admitted 67 offences, including denying 30 people a decent and proper burial and fraud charges relating to presenting families with the ashes of strangers. The sentencing followed a week of hearings in which victims described Bush as a con man. DS Alan Curtis of Humberside Police spoke outside court.
0: Behind every inquiry and every item of evidence was a person who had died, a family who had lost a loved one, all of whom were seeking answers and, where possible, some measure of resolution. There is absolutely no sentence that can be given to Robert Bush that will undo the hurt that has been caused. Many families have had to relive the loss of someone they've loved, whilst others will continue to live with questions that may never be answered.
9: Robert Bush arranged Karen Dry's parents' funeral, and she spoke outside court today.
1: These testimonies serve as a stark reminder of the heinous and egregious acts committed by a funeral director who acted with complete impunity for far too long. Mr. Bush did not make a mistake. His acts were deliberate. His own barrister said, "The breach of trust is obvious and gross and tainted the memory of every person."
9: In other news, more than 60,000 illegal immigrants have now breached the border from Morocco into the Spanish enclave of Ceuta, according to the enclave's president. Meanwhile, the death toll from Ceuta crossings has gone up to 43, a local Spanish news agency has reported. It's also been reported that disorder has spread to Melilla, another Spanish enclave further down the coast. Footage circulating online appears to show migrants rioting and setting fires near the border. Elsewhere, the Suffolk Fire and Rescue Service says crews are making good progress with the blaze at Dunwich Heath, but they expect to stay on site for at least the next 48 hours. A major incident remains in place, and the fire service renews calls for people to stay away from the area. The fires affected an area the size of 200 football pitches. Construction of a new Chinese super embassy in London can go ahead after a High Court challenge against a decision to grant planning permission was dismissed. The Royal Mint Court Residents Association brought legal action against the Ministry of Housing, Communities and Local Government and the London Borough of Tower Hamlets. It said the presence of the embassy could lead to terrorist attacks or the repression of protests while being used to enforce draconian Chinese laws in the UK and to target dissidents. The government and the council defended the claim, but two judges dismissed the challenge following a hearing at the High Court earlier this month. Elsewhere, four climbers have died and another six are feared missing after an avalanche on Pakistan's Broad Peak, one of the world's highest mountains. Two of the four bodies have been identified, while authorities are in the process of identifying the other two. A renowned climber who served in the British military for 16 years is among those missing. Nirmal Purja, born in Nepal and served in the British Army and Royal Marines, was leading an exhibition on the world's 12th highest peak when the avalanche struck yesterday. English mayors will be allowed to keep a share of the taxes collected in their area, the Prime Minister announced. Andy Burnham says by letting mayors keep a slice of income tax and business rates, he'll make good on his pledge to take power out of Westminster and carry it into every postcode in the country. Details of the reforms are expected to be announced when Chancellor John Healey presents his first budget in the autumn. The rate of income tax which bill payers face will not change as a direct result of the reforms, the government says. And Prime Minister Andy Burnham says Gianni Infantino was the wrong man to lead FIFA after a senior advisor to the president resigned and a third confederation opposed his plan to sell stakes in competitions to private investors. FIFA insists that nobody is selling football amid criticism of its decision to launch a consultation on the proposal, insisting it will continue despite severe backlash. UEFA's 55 member associations said they would not participate in any FIFA tournament until the plan was withdrawn. Those are the latest GB News headlines. Back to Charlie.
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3: Thank you, Tatiana. Welcome back to the Martin Daubney Show with me, Charlie Peters. And just some breaking news to bring you as we start the programme this afternoon. Chancellor John Healey, he has said that he will deliver his first budget on Wednesday, October the 28th. That's just coming in to us now that the Chancellor John Healey, he said now that he will deliver his first budget on Wednesday, October the 28th. Right then, moving on, it's 8 minutes past three, and more than 60,000 illegal immigrants have now breached the border from Morocco into the Spanish enclave of Ceuta, according to the enclave's president. Now, the incident has overwhelmed the country's border forces. It's left at least 18 people dead. And also, in a breaking development this hour, Gibraltar is reportedly operating with heightened vigilance amid the migrant crisis, as officials admit that there is a deep concern. Well, the Prime Minister, Andy Burnham, responded to the concerns earlier, saying that the government was closely monitoring the situation.
28: I mean, obviously, that's a matter for the Spanish government first and foremost, but it is a cause for concern, and we are making contact with the Spanish government, the Spanish authorities, to provide support, but also to understand the implications of that situation.
3: Let's cross now to our home and security editor, Mark White, for all the latest developments. Good afternoon, Mark. You've been tracking this situation since it first erupted, frankly. What can you tell us now?
5: Well, these border incursions have continued again throughout today, both by the mainland border between Morocco and Ceuta, and also by the seaborne route, which, of course, they used to such devastating effect yesterday. So at least 60,000 now that have crossed. Pedro Sanchez, the Spanish Prime Minister, has claimed that thousands have been sent back to Morocco. However, nothing to stop them coming straight back over the border again. You're looking there at images from a few hours ago when many hundreds of illegal immigrants just rushed up to one border crossing point, overwhelmed it, and managed to get through. I want to show you, if we've still got images of another that points to perhaps a level of some orchestration between officialdom in Morocco and what is happening here, because this is on board a lorry at a roundabout. You're seeing that this lorry full of migrants, well, there's a convoy lorries actually, they're being waved through, Charlie, by the Moroccan police officers. The Moroccan police officers have closed off most of the roundabout, and they're just waving the lorries onwards. Another image here from another lorry. You see hundreds of migrants on board each of the lorries, and there's a convoy of these lorries that has just been constantly heading up towards the border. Car transporters and all manner of different lorries and trucks that are being used to transport the migrants. And another image now of the border fence, where we see a border guard officer actually opening the gate to allow dozens and dozens of migrants to rush through to the Spanish side. Now, if that's not some level of cooperation and orchestration, I just don't know what is. Now, it's, I think, clear that criminal people smuggling gangs will be to some degree behind this, but how far up the chain does it go to in officialdom in Morocco? Is it just individual guards that may have been paid off by criminal gangs, or does it run higher than that? Because there are ongoing disputes, a long-running dispute between Morocco and the Spanish government over these two enclaves of Ceuta and Melilla, which is about 200 miles down the coast. Morocco has claimed ownership of these enclaves for a long time, disputed, of course, by the Spanish. And we can show you, I think, Charlie, some of the images from the water earlier this afternoon. Again, hundreds took to the water to come round and onto the beaches there. And then in Melilla, I mentioned Melilla, that's, as I say, 200 miles down the Moroccan coast, another Spanish enclave, very small area, but it was inundated with hundreds and hundreds of illegal immigrants last night who climbed the border fences in into Melilla and over into the city itself. And in the city of Melilla, there was protests, there were cars set on fire, buildings that have been broken into, and that's both the same in Melilla and in Ceuta. You're looking at one of the shops there being ransacked and looted by these illegal immigrants. Police there, a couple of police cars completely outnumbered and unable to stop these looters. But this is happening throughout Ceuta and throughout Melilla. Some of the residents there have taken to the streets to protest against the Spanish government and, of course, against the arrival of these illegal immigrants. But it's continuing and continuing, it seems, on a vast scale.
3: Okay. There is a key element of the EU's statement on these proceedings that we can refer to, the Commissioner Brunner saying that Morocco is included on the EU list of safe countries of origin. That means, with many people still trying to work out how Spain will deal with this problem, it does have the legal power, technically, to say that any Moroccan nationals who cross in are highly unlikely to qualify for the international protection that illegal immigrants often rely on, as we've seen countless times in Britain. They do then potentially have the legal authority to deal with this. The question is, will they make the most of that?
5: Yeah, and they did enact that legal authority until very recently. Like the Italians, they had a pushback policy for those coming from Morocco, where they would turn around boats or they would send migrants back over the land border into Morocco. But there was a Supreme Court ruling in Spain just in recent weeks, which said those arriving by sea would not be subject to the same pushback tactics, and they had to be allowed to enter the asylum system if that's what they wanted to do, and then they head off to the mainland. And it seems that the interpretation of that Supreme Court judgment

0: If they just come over that land border, where technically, of course, they can be sent straight back to Morocco, even under this new Supreme Court ruling, they know that once they're in there, they mix with the 60,000 other migrants that are there. There's no way that the Spanish would have a clue who's come via the sea route or who's come via the land route.
1: Right, Mark White, our home and security editor, will continue to track this situation. But Mark, thank you very much for that update this afternoon. Well, let's move on now and speak with the Spanish professor, Rodrigo Ballester. Rodrigo, thanks so much for joining us this afternoon on GB News. It seems as though most of Europe is now turning on Spain. The Italians, the Finns, even the Swedes are accusing the Spanish authorities of failing Europe and making mistakes that those governments say that they have learned from. Is that how you see it as well?
2: Thank you for having me. Absolutely. It's a long time now that Pedro Sanchez, the Spanish premier, has lost any kind of credibility in many things, including on migration. How can the other member states trust somebody who just launched one of the most chaotic regularization processes a couple of months ago? He just unilaterally decided to regularize 500,000 illegal migrants, and it ended up being 1.3 million. And not to mention that those people now have the right also for family reunification. They have also the right to move within the Schengen zone. And so that already sparked a lot of anger and mistrust from the rest of the European Union. It was totally unilateral, totally demagogic. And now they see that the same prime minister was belittling this threat, didn't anticipate anything. He also has a very, I would say, docile attitude towards Morocco, as the previous analyst said, and rightly so. I mean, I wouldn't say that Morocco is behind this invasion, but they let it go at best.
1: And Rodrigo, that is a major concern that's being raised, isn't it? Some of the footage we're playing on our screens now appearing to show officials just observing these proceedings taking place. Obviously, it's too soon to make any accusations of direct collusion or high-level orchestration, but that is the indication that some people are raising today. And we've heard at our analysis from Mark White there about just observing people on the way towards Morocco being guided more or less by Moroccan officials. What does that mean for the Spanish authorities in terms of the solution they can bring to prevent the flow of people here and also to send them back?
2: Well, first of all, let me just tell you that there was a precedent. In 2021, Morocco did the same thing. And this time we know that it was orchestrated. They just wanted to put the Spanish government under pressure because they welcome the leader of the Polisario, of the Western Sahara Polisario group. And so as a retaliation measure, they open up the gates of Ceuta, and for 2 or 3 days, you had 10,000 Moroccan citizens there. Most of them came back. Now, what can be done? The Spanish prime minister just spoke now. He delivered the very first speech. He took, for example, he adopted a very, very, I would say, patchy solution, is to install in the sea some markers, some maritime markers, some buoys, you know, so that you have a border and then you can overrule this judgment of the Spanish Supreme Court that said that unless you cross a physical border, you cannot have any pushbacks. But again, that's not a very serious and consistent solution given the magnitude of the problem. The problem here is that, for example, in October, the Spanish government reduced to the bare minimum the level of the security police in Ceuta. It means also that they never had like the guts and the political will to stop those flows that, you know, now we are impressed because of the footage, because it's like 60,000 people. And yesterday we thought it was 3,000. Today it's 60,000. We knew that for sure. So it's of an extreme gravity. But as I said yesterday here with you on GB News, it shouldn't come as a big surprise because those things are happening little by little since years. We know that Ceuta and Melilla are very vulnerable points, and we all know as well that the current Spanish government doesn't take migration and border management seriously. They don't take seriously actually any crisis. Spain is on fire. Whenever we had train accidents, like the floods in Valencia last year, they don't take anything seriously. But in this case, Now, they also sparked the anger of the rest of the European Union.

0: Again, it's an historical invasion.
1: Rodrigo, to that anger that you're referring to and that language invasion, it's clearly being considered as a major threat to European security and dealing with the security of the continent's borders. How likely do you think it is that these statements we're getting from senior figures in European politics, like Giorgia Meloni, that Spain will be removed from the Schengen procedure, or at least that efforts to make that happen will formally commence after, as you refer to, the million-plus illegal migration amnesty, and now what many are saying is a total failure to stop this invasion of people crossing into a Spanish enclave?
0: Legally speaking, you cannot suspend Spain from Schengen. But what the other countries can do is to reinstall border controls. That's Article 28 of the Schengen Border Code. And Meloni will probably do it, and the others as well. So again, they cannot, it's not that they can kick out Spain from Schengen, but they can indeed reinstall all the borders. And who can do it? Italy, France might do it as well. Portugal seems to be much more lenient. They didn't say anything so far. But again, the trust in Sanchez's government in general, especially when it comes to migration, is far below the minimal, limits. And that's a problem indeed, it's a political problem. Not to mention, if I may say, that Spain is in an extremely vulnerable geopolitical situation because it has also a very bad relationship with the US government.
1: Or and again, for ideological reasons. Rodrigo, I just want to wrap it up there and bring some reference to that American position. Rodrigo Ballester, Spanish professor, thank you very much for joining us on GB News this afternoon. Rodrigo, just mentioning there the US position, the difficulty that the Spanish are facing there. We do have a statement actually from Anna Kelly, a White House spokesperson. She said that Trump has long warned Europe what would happen if they continue to implement far-left globalist policies, including enabling mass immigration. And I suspect we'll hear lots more from the Trump White House on this crisis as it unfolds. Right, it's 23 minutes past three and still to come here on GB News. We'll be bringing you more on those 60,000 illegal migrants who are continuing to overwhelm Spain's border with Morocco on that enclave of Ceuta, forcing the government to deploy the military. But next, English mayors, they'll be allowed to keep some of the income tax and business rates collected in their area. Do you think this is a good idea? Will it work, or could it cost the taxpayer more in the long run? We'll have all the very latest on that and that developing international situation. You're watching The Martin Daubney Show with me, Charlie Peters, only on GB News.
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7: Gianni Infantino has suffered another major setback after senior advisor Carlos Cordero resigned in protest over FIFA's plans to sell a stake in the commercial rights to the World Cup. Cordero, the former US soccer president, said he could not support a proposal he believes would mortgage football's future and insisted FIFA already has the financial resources it needs. His departure piles further pressure on Infantino, who is facing growing opposition from UEFA, CONCACAF and the Asian Football Confederation. That's the latest sport. 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
1: Welcome back. It is 27 minutes past three. I'm Charlie Peters, sitting in for Martin Daubney here on GB News. And a reminder, yes, that you have only until Sunday to secure your tickets for that very special event. Right then, neighbourhood crime. It's down in London with phone snatching and other thefts. That's a tough one. They've been falling. But amid the falling crime, some have criticised so-called pickpocket vigilantes, citizens who chase after thieves for potentially causing more harm than good. Well, I recently met with Diego Galdino, also known as the pickpocket hunter, for this report.
13: Pickpocket! Pickpocket! Pickpocket! Get out of here! Get out! My beer!
1: Diego Galdino, the pickpocket hunter, confronts suspected thieves in London. He sprays them with red paint to try to stop them from getting away with their crimes. Alongside extensive street policing work from the Met, Diego's crime-fighting efforts appear to be having an effect. There's been a reduction in neighbourhood crime in London. In the year to June 2026, there was a 15% reduction in this form of criminality. That includes theft from the person. We're talking about watches being ripped from people's wrists and the phone snatching. That's been a scourge across the capital, particularly Westminster, where that form of offending has dropped by a third after some proactive policing from the Metropolitan Police. But vigilantes fighting against pickpocketing have also pointed to a stark rise in robbery from businesses, up 19.5%. And it's those vigilantes that have been criticised now by the Mayor of London, Sir Sadiq Khan, who says that often they can cause more harm than good.
14: When I joined Diego as he went out to hunt for pickpockets, he told GB News that he thought the Mayor was wrong.
1: What's your reaction then to what Sadiq Khan has said?
15: Basically what I do, I go to the street, spot the pickpocket, film it, shout with them and go away, you know. If the pickpockets try to be some aggressive, we have our way to defense, to run away, to call your colleagues or something like that. I think he's a little bit deluded.
14: The pickpocket hunter has amassed millions of supporters on social media for his clips hunting down thieves. Critics have said that he lacks proper training for dealing with criminals and does not have access to police intelligence. But amid the reduction in pickpocketing, he says he wants to see more justice done.
15: What I expect is like a little bit of justice. These people like serve the justice, go to the jail, pay for the damage that they cause to the public in general. We are here every single day on the street. We are spotting like pickpockets from the snatcher every single day.
14: While theft is down, the pickpocket nemesis will stick to the streets.
16: Don't come here to steal, yeah? Don't come here to steal people. Don't come here to steal from people.
14: He insists that he causes far more good than harm. Charlie Peters, GB News, London.
1: Now, I know we can't support vigilantes and we can't just be calling for people to take the law into their own hands, but it is very charming watching him going around spraying people he suspected of being thieves. And I have to say, a lot of police officers seem to appreciate the work he does, because often they turn up and arrest the people that Diego is spotting. But there's no doubt, having looked at all the data, that when it comes to actually dealing with these phone thieves and the people who kind of snatch watches off people's wrists, the Met Police are leading the way in dealing with that. And Smart Rowley has been talking about how difficult it's been to engage with this spiked crime rate when it comes to theft from the person, as pickpocketing is known, while also having his budget reduced year on year. So Mark Crowley was talking about how actually doubling patrols in the West End, who would have thought, that's had a big impact. And perhaps there's been a role to play in terms of drawing people's attention to this issue through activists and vigilantes like Diego Galdino. He's been here since 2019 from Brazil, and he's just really shocked moving from Brazil to London to see what was going on. So anyway, we'll be discussing that later with some other guests, but still to come here on GB News, we'll be bringing you right up to date after 60,000 illegal migrants have and continue to overwhelm Spain's border with Morocco, which has forced the government there to deploy the military. But let's go speak now to Tatiana Sanchez for all the latest news headlines.
17: Charlie, thank you. The top stories. The government has announced urgent plans to crack down on rogue operators in the funeral sector and ensure better protection for bereaved families after the sentencing of Robert Bush today. Robert Bush was sentenced to 20 years over his failure to bury and cremate dozens of people. More than 60,000 illegal immigrants have breached the border from Morocco into the Spanish enclave of Ceuta, according to the enclave's president. Fire crews battling a large wildfire near Britain's biggest nuclear power station have said the blaze is stabilising as efforts to end the blaze in Suffolk enter their third day. Meanwhile, the death... And John Healey will deliver his first budget as Chancellor on the 28th of October, pledging to move money and power out of Westminster. Announcing the date of the budget today, Mr. Healey promised plans would be built on fiscal discipline. Those are the latest headlines. More in half an hour.
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19: Good afternoon. Hello again. It's time for your Met Office weather for GB News. Now, many places, especially in the south, are crying out for some much needed rain, but there's not a lot of that to come as we go into the weekend. There's high pressure to the southwest of us, and that's going to continue to dominate as it extends a little bit further north and eastwards. As a result, lots of dry weather here. There is some rain further north. We've already seen some outbreaks of showery rain through today, and whilst they are going to be easing overnight, there's still a fair amount to come across parts of Scotland, particularly the west. Also a few showers for Northern Ireland, northern and western parts of England, and you can't rule out some showers around coastal parts of East Anglia. But many central southern parts of England and Wales, well, here it will be dry. Lots of clear sky and a bit of a fresher night than some recent nights. Temperatures around London, well, only dropping to mid-teens, but that is a few degrees down compared to what we saw last night. Showery rain then continuing into the morning across much of Scotland. Eastern areas starting the day drier and brighter, but central western parts, yeah, plenty of showery rain, albeit not quite as heavy as the rain that we've seen through today. A largely dry start for Northern Ireland. A few showers dotted around northern and western parts of England and Wales, but not as many as across parts of Scotland. Much of England and Wales starting the day on a dry note. We will perhaps see a bit more cloud bubbling up as we go into the afternoon, particularly across northern and western parts of England, staying quite cloudy across parts of Scotland. But here we will see the showery rain clearing away towards the east. So western parts actually turning a bit brighter by the end of the afternoon and largely dry. Lots of sunshine as well across some central southeastern parts of England. And here temperatures will be similar to today, mid-20s really. So feeling pretty warm in any sunshine. Lots of fine weather through the end of the day, a bit more cloud across southern counties and a bit of shower rain clinging on to the northeast of Scotland. But Sunday for most is looking fine and dry. More changeable weather, especially across northern parts as we head into next week. Bye-bye.
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0: Good afternoon. 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The M23 northbound at Junction 9 in Gatwick has lane closures causing delays. There is a collision on the M25 anti-clockwise at Junction 12 in Thorpe. The M5 northbound at Junction 17 in Bristol is affected by a collision. The A419 is closed after the A431 in Swindon. In Scotland, the A9 south of Barnham is closed in both directions following a collision. Across Wales, the M4 westbound from J23 Rogiet to J26 Malpas is congested with possible delays. And on the trains, Gatwick Express services are suspended at Clapham Junction. For more travel news, go to gbnews.com.
1: Welcome back. I'm Charlie Peters here for Martin Daubney on GB News. Plenty of you getting in touch on gbnews.com/your say about that report we had with Diego Galdino, the pickpocket hunter. Theft is down in London, but he's been criticised by Sadiq Khan and many others have for potentially causing more harm than good. But plenty of you have gotten in touch to support Diego. One commenter says, let's make him mayor. Elizabeth Holt says, well done, Diego. And I've got another here, some saying, give that man a medal. He's doing what police aren't and exposing London streets are full of criminals. You also say showing up Khan and the police. But I've got to say, we have to give great credit to the Metropolitan Police for this massive collapse in phone and watch theft that they're reporting, down some 15.5% across the capital, down a third in Westminster because they have double patrols. Who would have thought the police getting out on the streets, being proactive, getting involved with other techniques, that has led to a big decline. So I think we do have to give credit to the police as well as being quite grateful for people like Diego cutting about in their spare time and making sure that pickpockets aren't getting away with what they're trying to do. Right, 38 minutes past three, more than 60,000 illegal immigrants have now breached the border from Morocco into the Spanish enclave of Ceuta, according to the enclave's president. Now, the incident has overwhelmed the border, leaving at least 18 people dead. Meanwhile, EU counterparts, including Italy, have threatened to suspend the borderless passport-free Schengen agreement with Spain due to the crisis to protect the European borders. Well, let's speak now with Italian political commentator Paolo Diana. Paola. Paola, it's great to speak to you this afternoon. What can you tell me about how this is being received in Italy, this situation in Ceuta, particularly from the political class?
21: Charlie, in Italy, people are very alarmed. And Giorgia Meloni rightfully said that she thinks about suspending Schengen now for people coming from Spain, because not only there is this huge emergency of thousands and thousands of illegal migrants coming from Morocco to Spain, but we also know that the socialist prime minister of Spain just gave the full citizenship to a lot of illegal immigrants in Spain. And if this is the case, if he will keep going doing that, Europe will be flooded with illegal migrants. And why should other countries not complain about that? No one has voted for that. No one. And also, let me give you some data about crimes in Italy. Basically, according to the last data, one third of people who are arrested, one third, are migrants, are illegal migrants. And we know that these migrants are only 9% in Italy, but they commit 34% of the crimes. So this data should let us reflect. Of course, there are poor people. Of course, there are socioeconomical factors in place here as well. We don't deny that. But this is alarming. And why people should not be scared about that. We also know that women and children are the main victims of sexual crimes committed by these people. And of course, also Italians commit these crimes. But that doesn't mean that we want more people committing these crimes, right?
1: Paola, do you think that's the concern that people are feeling across the continent right now? And they've seen the illegal migration amnesty with over a million people benefiting from that, illegal migrants in Spain. Is your fear then that because of that move and this rush that we're seeing, pictures on your screens now of people heading into Theute yesterday, that that's going to attract a criminal element. And that's why so many politicians in Europe have been speaking out.
21: Of course, of course. I mean, Sanchez in Spain is attracting illegal migrants. It's like opening the door to them and saying, come here, you know, we give you benefits, we give you citizenship, come and you will become European. Why this politician can't understand the threat posed by these men? And also, if you look at the images that are very scary, you will see that the majority of these people are men, young men. And we know they are the type of, demography that commits more crime. So why are we suicidal in this way? Why Europeans cannot stop illegal migration and do something to protect the people who already live in Europe?
1: Paul, I just want to bring you a statement we heard from Anna Kelly, a White House spokeswoman. She spoke to Fox News earlier today, and she said that Trump has long warned Europe what would happen if they continue to implement far-left globalist policies, including enabling mass migration. We've also heard from Stephen Miller, who's a well-known hardliner on immigration in the United States. He's been behind a lot of Trump's deportation plans. He said that also Democrats did this to America every single day for 4 years under Biden and will do it again instantaneously. So what do you make of those two Trump-aligned reactions that we're hearing from the United States? They are going to make the most of this, aren't they, and draw attention to a geopolitical foe of theirs, Spain, making what is broadly being considered a set of catastrophic mistakes.
21: Yes, I agree with those concerns. And J.D. Vance as well spoke about that. It's really concerning. And we are going to permit the destruction of Europe in the short term, not only the long term. And also, we have to understand that not all cultures are equal. This obsession of the left to think that all religions are equal, all cultures are equal, is false. It's a false ideology. Not all cultures are equal, and we cannot import too many men who believe that women are not equal to men, who believe that children can be raped when they are 9 years old because one of their religion says that this was done in the past, and so it's not a big deal. We have to protect women, children, and the people living in Europe, and closing the borders is a matter of urgency.
1: Okay, Paola Diana, your views there on the situation and what you're saying is the risks posed to Europe from this mass migration situation. Thank you very much for your time this afternoon. I think Paola's got a lot of points there, particularly on the clash of culture, particularly when you're suddenly finding tens of thousands of people just turning up in a new area. I mean, think of the 84,000 people who already live in Ceuta and what they are facing right now. It seems an extremely precarious situation. Right, we are approaching 4:45 and coming up here on GB News, funeral director Robert Bush. He's been jailed for 20 years for 67 offences, including 30 counts of preventing a lawful burial. We will have reaction to truly shocking developments in that story next here on GB News.
2: Ready to soak up that holiday sunshine?
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23: Hello. An extensive heatwave continues for much of central Europe throughout this weekend. High pressure dominating. It's turning a little bit cooler for western areas of Spain, parts of Portugal, as well as western France. But as we head further east, the temperatures do climb across parts of Italy and towards the Mediterranean into the high 30s. Could see 40 degrees across parts of Greece. Wildfires here as well. But plenty of sunshine and hot weather to come into next week as well. Bye-bye.
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1: Welcome back. I'm Charlie Peters, sitting in for Martin Daubney here on GB News. Now, the government plans to take urgent action to crack down on rogue funeral operators. The Health Secretary, Yvette Cooper, has said that in the wake of the horrific case, referring to the situation at Hull Crown Court, we will now bring forward comprehensive proposals to ensure respect and dignity for the deceased in every setting, including proper regulation of the funeral sector. The announcement comes after the funeral director, Robert Bush, has been sentenced today to 20 years. Is in jail. Well, let's speak now with GB News' Yorkshire and Humber reporter, Anna Riley, who joins us from outside Hull Crown Court. Anna, good to speak to you this afternoon, but in rather distressing circumstances. What can you tell us?
27: Yes, Charlie, it's truly a horrendous case, something that even a horror story couldn't come up with. Robert Bush, the 48-year-old, admitted to 67 offences, with his crimes spanning over 12 years, all taking place at the Legacy Independent Funeral Directors in the Hesel Road area of Hull. There's been a five-day sentencing. It's been on all week here at Hull Crown Court because of the hundreds of victims that we've heard from, that Robert Bush has impacted more than 200 victims with his crime spanning 12 years. Also, we've heard from police officers who told the court that they'd witnessed some of the most distressing scenes of their careers. Back in March 2024, police officers found 35 bodies in a cold storage room in the Legacy Funeral Parlour in Hesel Road. Most of those bodies uncovered and found in varying states of decomposition, as well as unlabeled human ashes. As part of the investigation, Hull Crown Court also heard that Bush gave out the wrong ashes and stole thousands of pounds in what should have been given to charity after funerals, donations that were given by grieving people. Bush also defrauded 226 people, taking £500,000 from them and selling fraudulent funeral plans that didn't exist and which he was not authorised to provide. We heard from Joanne Moody earlier. She was one of the 35 bodies that were found. One of those was her father, Peter. She believed that she had put him to rest. A funeral had taken place and she believed that he was resting, but in fact his body was still in the funeral parlour. We also heard from Karen Dry. She had both her mother and father cremated and a service given at Legacy. She's calling for better regulation in the funeral industry following what has happened. This is what she told us.
8: Need statutory legislation, because otherwise in 5 or 10 years' time we're going to be at a courtroom again, aren't we, dealing with another 200 plus victims of a funeral director that absolutely doesn't do the right thing, doesn't give the deceased dignity in death. It can't keep going. We've got to put a stop to it. So for me, the legislation needs to be done, and I think we should be able to put the licences through straight away. I don't honestly see why that would take months. You know, there's a register of funeral directors. Each one pays a licence fee, regular inspections, and some kind of checklist of making sure that actually the bodies that they're supposed to have are in there, the bodies that are supposed to be cremated, get the Part C documents sent back in. You know, the really straightforward stuff that potentially could have prevented this from happening.
27: Robert Bush blamed cash flow issues for the way that he behaved, but the court heard that he had more than £3 million between his own personal bank accounts and legacy bank accounts, and that he'd spent more than £95,000 on personal expenditure, including holidays and motorbike racing days. In delivering Bush's sentence, the judge, Mr. Justice Hillard, said that Bush was so preoccupied with his own enrichment that he behaved in a shocking and disgraceful way towards the deceased entrusted into his care, and that his behaviour towards their living relatives was characterised by dishonesty, deception and heartlessness. Now, these victims are hoping that there will be a change in the law so that nothing like this can happen again.
1: Anna Riley, thank you very much for that distressing report. Thank you for being there today and speaking to those victims. Right, plenty more still to come here on GB News. We will be crossing back to Ceuta because over 60,000 illegal migrants have now crossed into Spain via Morocco. Here's a key question. Could they be heading to England's southern coast next? That is the question that many of you are posing on gbnews.com/yoursay. One of you say, we blame France. This is a European issue, but they're not protecting their borders, saying that France is the last bus stop before Hotel UK. Let's get the weather.
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19: 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Hello again. It's time for your Met Office weather for GB News. Now, many places, especially in the south, are crying out for some much needed rain, but there's not a lot of that to come as we go into the weekend. There's high pressure to the southwest of us, and that's going to continue to dominate as it extends a little bit further north and eastwards. As a result, lots of dry weather here. There is some rain further north. We've already seen some outbreaks of showery rain through today, and whilst they are going to be easing overnight, there's still a fair amount to come across parts of Scotland, particularly the west. Also a few showers for Northern Ireland, northern and western parts of England, and you can't rule out some showers around coastal parts of East Anglia. But many central southern parts of England and Wales, well, here it will be dry. Lots of clear sky and a bit of a fresher night than some recent nights. Temperatures around London, well, only dropping to mid-teens, but that is a few degrees down compared to what we saw last night. Showery rain then continuing into the morning across much of Scotland. Eastern areas starting the day drier and brighter, but central western parts, yeah, plenty of showery rain, albeit not quite as heavy as the rain that we've seen through today. Largely dry start for Northern Ireland. A few showers dotted around the northern and western parts of England and Wales, but not as many as across parts of Scotland. Much of England, Wales starting the day on a dry note. We will perhaps see a bit more cloud bubbling up as we go into the afternoon, particularly across northern and western parts of England, staying quite cloudy across parts of Scotland. But here we will see the showery rain clearing away towards the east. So western parts actually turning a bit brighter by the end of the afternoon and largely dry. Lots of sunshine as well across some central southeastern parts of England. And here temperatures will be similar to today, mid-20s really. So feeling pretty warm in any sunshine. Lots of fine weather through the end of the day, a bit more cloud across southern counties and a bit of shower rain clinging on to the northeast of Scotland. But Sunday for most is looking fine and dry. More changeable weather, especially across northern parts as we head into next week. Bye-bye.
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0: Good afternoon. 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There is a collision on the M3 westbound at Junction 11 in Winchester South. The M5 northbound at Junction 17 in Bristol is also affected by a collision. The M11 northbound between junctions 7A and 8 in Harlow has slow traffic following a collision. In Scotland, the A9 south of Birnam is closed in both directions due to a collision. Across Wales, the A4232 northbound from St Fagans to M4J33 Capel Lenil turn is congested with possible delays. And on the trains, Gatwick Express services are suspended at Clapham Junction. For more travel news, go to gbnews.com.
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15: 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Entrance must be 18 or over. Lines close at 4 p.m. on the 21st of August. 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
1: Good afternoon, it's 4 p.m. and welcome to the Martin Daubney Show with me, Charlie Peters, on GB News. We're broadcasting live until 6 p.m. and here is what's coming up on today's show.
16: I mean, obviously that's a matter for the Spanish government first and foremost, but it is a cause for concern, and we are making contact with the Spanish government, the Spanish authorities, to provide support but also to understand the implications of that situation.
1: Yes, over 60,000 illegal migrants have and continue to overwhelm Spain's border with Morocco after crossing via land and sea, forcing the Spanish government to deploy the military. We will bring you right up to date on these shocking scenes and ask whether they could soon become Andy Burnham's border problem.
2: Power in every postcode so that people can turn things around for themselves.
1: Elsewhere, English mayors, they'll be allowed to keep some of the income tax and business rates collected in their area. Do you think this is a good idea? Will it work, or could it cost the taxpayer more in the long run? We'll have all the very latest.
4: Fans from everywhere in the world would gain immeasurably from this game-changing potential. It will transform football in their countries.
1: A senior advisor to FIFA president Gianni Infantino has resigned hours after another football confederation joined England's FA and UEFA in opposing his so-called sell-off plan for the World Cup. So just what could this mean for the greatest competition in world sport? And funeral director Robert Bush has been jailed for 20 years at Hull Crown Court for 67 offences, including 30 counts of preventing a lawful burial. We will have reaction to this truly shocking story.
4: Pickpocket! Pickpocket! Pickpocket! Get out of here! Get out! My beer!
1: And a GB News exclusive, I went out and about with a so-called pickpocket vigilante. But many are asking, why are they taking matters into their own hands? And are they causing more harm than good? All of that coming up in your next hour. Great to have your company this afternoon. And of course, so much focus on that situation of the Spanish enclave of Ceuta in North Africa with that situation. Now, 60,000 crossing illegally into the enclave from Morocco. Just getting a sense of the scale of that is quite challenging. There's only 84,000 people who live there, and that's almost 2 years worth of small boat arrivals that we face here in Britain just in a day or two. It really is quite extraordinary. And of course, it brings back memories of the wave of the Syrian migration crisis in 2015, when we saw lots of young men, hordes of young men, as many were saying, and there was a lot of criticism at the time about the use of the term invasion, etc. And it seems that language is a cause of controversy again. What do you think? Is this an invasion of Europe? Is this a threat to the United Kingdom and European security as well? Please do get in touch. gbnews.com/yoursay. Lots to dive into, but first, let's get the latest news headlines with Tatiana Sanchez.
17: Charlie, thank you. The top stories. The government has announced urgent plans to crack down on rogue operators in the funeral sector and ensure better protection for bereaved families after the sentencing of Robert Bush today. Robert Bush has been sentenced to 20 years over his failure to bury and cremate dozens of people. He admitted 67 offences, including denying 30 people a decent and proper burial and fraud charges relating to presenting families with the ashes of strangers. The sentencing followed a week of hearings in which victims described Bush as a con man. Robert Bush arranged Karen Dry's parents' funeral. She spoke outside court.
18: His testimonies serve as a stark reminder of the heinous and egregious acts committed by a funeral director who acted with complete impunity for far too long. Mr. Bush did not make a mistake. His acts were deliberate. His own barrister said, "The breach of trust is obvious and gross and tainted the memory of every person."
17: More than 60,000 illegal immigrants have breached the border from Morocco into the Spanish enclave of Ceuta, according to the enclave's president. Meanwhile, the death toll from Ceuta crossings has gone up to 43, a local Spanish news agency is reporting. The influx comes after Spain's Supreme Court ruled that migrants stopped at sea while trying to reach Ceuta or Melilla, another Spanish enclave, and cannot be summarily returned to Morocco. Footage circulating online appears to show migrants rioting and setting fires near the border. Andy Burnham says the government has offered support to Spain. Elsewhere, construction of a new Chinese super embassy in London can go ahead after a High Court challenge against a decision to grant planning permission was dismissed. The Royal Mint Court Residents Association brought legal action against the Ministry of Housing, Communities and Local Government and the London Borough of Tower Hamlets. It said the presence of the embassy could lead to terrorist attacks or the repression of protests while being used to enforce draconian Chinese laws in the UK and to target dissidents. The government and the council defended the claim, but two judges dismissed the challenge following a hearing at the High Court earlier this month. English mayors will be allowed to keep a share of the taxes collected in their area, the Prime Minister's announced. Andy Burnham said by letting mayors keep a slice of income tax and business rates, he'll make good on his pledge to take power out of Westminster and carry it into every postcode in the country. Details of the reforms are expected to be announced when Chancellor John Healey presents his first budget in the autumn. The rate of income tax which bill payers face will not change as a direct result of the reforms, according to the government. Well, John Healey will deliver his first budget as Chancellor on the 28th of October, pledging to move money and power out of Westminster. Announcing the date of the budget today, Mr. Healey promised plans would be built on fiscal discipline. He said the budget would meet our fiscal rules and give businesses and families some of the stability they need to plan for the future. And Prime Minister Andy Burnham says Gianni Infantino was the wrong man to lead FIFA after a senior advisor to the president resigned and a third confederation opposed his plans to sell stakes in competitions to private investors. FIFA insists that nobody is selling football amid criticism of its decision to launch a consultation on the proposal, insisting it will continue despite severe backlash. UEFA's 55-member association said they would not participate in any FIFA tournament until the plan was withdrawn. In a statement released this morning, FIFA said they respect the feedback and reaffirmed their commitment to an open and democratic consultation. Those are the latest GB News headlines. Here's a look at the finance.
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1: Thank you, Tatiana. Now, more than 60,000 illegal immigrants have breached the border from Morocco into the Spanish enclave of Ceuta, according to its president. Now, the incident has overwhelmed the country's border forces and has left at least 18 people dead. A short while ago, Gibraltar is also reportedly operating with heightened vigilance amid Ceuta migrant crisis because officials have said that they have a deep concern about the situation. Well, I'm joined in the studio by our political correspondent, Olivia Utley, for more on this. Olivia, we've heard what Andy Burnham's had to say. How likely is it that this Spanish crisis could soon become Burnham's problem as well?
6: Well, it's a very good question. I mean, it is an extraordinary state of affairs. We've essentially seen the complete breakdown of any kind of border control in Spain. Italy has already called for a suspension of the Schengen area. Giorgia Meloni is now in a diplomatic spat with Pedro Sanchez, the president of Spain, over this. How quickly could it affect the UK? Well, at the moment, there isn't a direct threat. The risk is, of course, that some of these migrants, and there are 60,000 people who've come over, although Pedro Sanchez is keen to point out that around 25 of those have now been sent back to Morocco. That is still a huge number of people. There is a danger, of course, that they could journey up through Europe and end up on those small boats, which are still crossing the water in huge numbers. So this could very soon become Andy Burnham's problem. The Prime Minister has said today that the British government is going to help Spain in some way. Let's have a quick listen.
16: I mean, obviously, that's a matter for the Spanish government first and foremost, but it is a cause for concern, and we are making contact with the Spanish government, the Spanish authorities, to provide support, but also to understand the implications of that situation.
6: So the British government and the Spanish government at the moment trying to sort of keep a lid on this to an extent. Pedro Sanchez has said that he won't be declaring a national emergency. That's despite the fact that the Ceutu nationals would like him to declare that national emergency. Then we had Louise Hay, Secretary of State, over here on the media round this morning saying that this wasn't an invasion. Let's just have a listen.
7: It's obviously extremely concerning. I don't know that there is a word that you'd use to describe that, but I don't think that is a helpful. It's not an invading nation or force. It's, you know, a lot of people crossing over a border attempting to enter another country, and we need to stop those people entering our country illegally. And that's what we have to do. We have to make sure that we're engaging in policies that actually tackle the issue. And I don't think necessarily rhetoric helps tackle the issue. It's policies, it's working with the French, and it's, you know, Shabana Mahmood rolling her sleeves up, as she has done every day for the last few months and years, to tackle this problem, and she's been successful in doing so.
6: I think GB News viewers could make up their own minds about whether this is an invasion, looking at the pictures that we have been showing on the channel all day. We hear Louise Hay there talking about working with the French. Just a few months ago, Shabana Mahmood signed a deal worth over £600 million to the French, encouraging them to patrol their own borders to try and stop the influx of small boats coming across the channel. We have seen in the last week or so that it doesn't seem to be working. After a few quiet months in the channel, when it looked as though those numbers were beginning to come down, when it looked like the government policy was starting to work, we are now seeing numbers like 700 a day a couple of days ago, people coming over the channel. And in some cases, we have seen pictures of French police doing absolutely nothing about it. This could very soon become a problem for Andy Burnham and for the whole of the UK. And at the moment, the Prime Minister still doesn't particularly want to talk about the issue.
1: And Olivia, it's no surprise to hear the protestations of the senior ministers throughout Europe, including some prime ministers such as Giorgia Meloni, talking about how they want Spain to step up its act and that they are, the Spanish authorities are failing European security, because they know that if this happens, the 1 million plus in the illegal immigration amnesty, the surge, the pull factor that's having with the sort of images that we're seeing on our screens now, almost certainly linked events, let's be frank, that has an impact on all the other European countries as well. We're still getting a sense of why this has happened, why this sudden surge. It appears to be the case that there was a Supreme Court ruling in Spain earlier this week that meant that if you were intercepted at sea, you could not immediately be returned. Now, Morocco is on the EU's safe country of origin list, which means deportations are possible. Perhaps why that 20,000 or so have reportedly been returned, according to the Spanish. But that small legal change, combined with the political setting that the Spanish have introduced, seems to have sparked this tens of thousands strong surge or invasion into a Spanish enclave.
6: Well, absolutely. I mean, I think it would be mad to say that it's a coincidence that that Supreme Court judgment saying that anyone who's found swimming from Morocco to Ceuta cannot be sent immediately back. To say that it's a coincidence that people are now choosing to do that exact thing, to swim from Morocco to Ceuta, seems insane. So, of course, we've got to conclude that there is some sort of causation going on here. And I think it demonstrates in a very neat way, really, exactly how some of these Supreme Court judgments do incentivize those people traffickers. The people traffickers are nimble. They know what they're doing. They're very, very, very organized. They're very smart. They're very social media savvy. They see what is happening in Supreme Courts around Europe, and they act accordingly.
1: Absolutely. And we're just showing you some pictures of the Spanish President Pedro Sanchez, Prime Minister, in Ceuta, visiting the enclave today, meeting with the Guardia Civil there. You saw on the back of those jackets. Just got some breaking news to bring you now from the Spanish Interior Ministry, which is claiming that as of 3:30 p.m., which is obviously local time, so 2 hours ago for us, more than 37,500 people had left Ceuta for Morocco since this morning. They're saying that 37,500 people have left Ceuta, interesting language, not necessarily returned, but have left the enclave for Morocco. So 60,000 arriving. The Spanish authorities now claiming that 37,500 have since returned or left for Morocco. Now, that comes after the Prime Minister, Pedro Sanchez, announced earlier today that his government would deploy basically a physical barrier of buoys at the seawall where we've seen many of the migrants crossing into the Spanish territory. We've seen them crossing by land and sea, of course, but the maritime route has been particularly profitable for those seeking to get into the Spanish territory. Of course, as we were mentioning before, Olivia, the Spanish Supreme Court ruling that a migrant intercepted at sea could not immediately be sent back unless they had bypassed a barrier. So that's that critical legal definition which has perhaps sparked this surge. So Pedro Sanchez has said that these buoys that he's going to put into the sea would establish a barrier, and that would then, they say, facilitate the legal ability for Spain to send migrants back. The problem they've got, though, Olivia, it's all well and good putting in a barrier now after that Supreme Court decision, and there'll be major questions as to how they've allowed this situation to unfold. What are they going to do for the thousands remaining who didn't cross a barrier?
6: Well, exactly. The tens of thousands who are still here, who haven't voluntarily returned to Morocco, and now, because the Schengen area is still active, are essentially free to move across Europe. I think it's also worth noting, it is a rather topsy-turvy situation, isn't it? That you have the elected government of Spain essentially trying to find a loophole around the Spanish Supreme Court. The Spanish Supreme Court has made its ruling, and the government of Spain essentially trying to find a loophole around the Spanish Supreme Court. The Spanish Supreme Court has made its ruling, and

0: Over 200,000 people have turned up on our beaches illegally and been welcomed. And the Tory and Labour governments have responded to that invasion with a free ferry service and free hotels at taxpayer expense. And the shocking footage we've seen now of Spanish territory being stormed by some 50,000 Moroccan men, looking at the footage, who have then gone marauding through local town, looting shops, terrorizing local residents. And so, it's pretty clear that this is evidence that the invasion of Europe is accelerating. It is evidence that, as you've just been discussing, people respond to incentives. If you create an incredibly generous welfare state that is open to foreign nationals and don't have a border and refuse to enforce it, then you're going to see scenes like you have. The one thing I would add that it's important GB News viewers understand, it's important to understand that what you are seeing there has serious implications for Britain. An extraordinary statistic is that half of all illegal migrants who are regularized in Spain, i.e., given leave to remain by the Spanish government, end up leaving. Most of those end up coming, leaving to other countries within Europe, which have more generous programs for those people, countries like Britain. That's actually one reason why the Spanish government does these amnesties, because they know the data shows them, according to their own figures, a lot of them move on. And so we've got to get serious. We've got to ask ourselves why so many people want to come to Britain. Make no mistake, the footage you are seeing, that shocking footage that looks like something out of a movie, that has serious implications to Britain. Many are going to make their way here. If we do not secure our border, we're not going to have a country worth defending.
1: Okay, so we're talking about this situation where you're saying that there's been this years-long crisis with small boat migrants, and you're also talking about the problems in Spain, claiming that many people who become given legal right to remain in Spain, then move on to the rest of Europe, potentially Britain. What do you make then of what Andy Burnham, the Prime Minister, said earlier today, offering to help Spain? Is it your view that perhaps we should help ourselves first, stopping the flow of illegal migration over the Channel?
0: I mean,
1: Then
0: I don't know
1: perhaps
0: what
1: they don't
0: possible
1: need
0: help.
1: much more
0: If you
1: help.
0: look at, well, if you look at Labour's record and the Tory record, if they talk about helping with a small boat, so with a border crisis where, tens of thousands, hundreds of thousands of military-age men are turning up on the beaches, well, if you look at what Labour and the Tories have done, what they do is provide, as I said, extraordinarily a free ferry service, a free taxi service to a free hotel, sometimes four-star hotels with a pool and free meals and free activities. Maybe that's the sort of help that Andy Burnham is talking about. You use the right phrase. We've got to help ourselves. Britain's national security, our right to have a border, British people's right to have a country, should not rely on the decisions of anybody in Spain or in the Elysee Palace. It should be absolutely something that the British government delivers for the British people. That's what reform will do. We have to secure our borders. And we have to, by the way, also focus on deporting the well north of 1 million people who are already in this country illegally.
1: Okay.
0: I would make one final point about this, which is when people see 50,000 people arriving in a day, it's absolutely shocking. As I said, it looks like a movie. It's being viewed, probably hundreds of millions of times on social media. I want to reiterate that north of 200,000 people have turned up on British beaches over the last 8 years illegally. Just imagine if all of those people had turned up on a single day. What sort of a response would you expect from the
1: Sure.
0: British government? And I put it to you that just the fact that it has happened over a more prolonged period should make absolutely no difference to the severity of the issue and our response.
1: Zia Yusuf, I've been reading out some analysis on the situation in Spain. The Supreme Court there ruling that a migrant intercepted at sea cannot be immediately returned unless they had crossed a barrier by attempting to reach the Spanish territory. The Prime Minister, Pedro Sanchez, has said today that he's going to now put in a set of buoys to then prevent migrants crossing the barrier. And if they do, they could then be legally returned. I cannot tell you how many messages we've had on gbnews.com/yoursay since I read that out, saying, why can't we do the same? Why can't we put a barrier in the Channel at some point that says, if you cross this border, you have now bypassed a barrier while attempting to reach British territory and can be sent back?
0: Yeah, I mean, look, here's the fundamental issue that Spain has, as you just pointed out, is you've got this absurd situation where the Spanish government is trying to do some gymnastics in order trying to get around a Spanish Supreme Court ruling. It should be arrested.

0: You know, people are coming here, and what's happening is they're currently being intercepted by Border Force, who are providing them with a free ferry service to our shores. And because of the insane post-Blair legal system with the ECHR and the human rights, all of these legal apparatus that are then used by the migrants and their lawyers to keep them in this country. That's why we don't deport anybody, really. You can round the number of enforced deportations in Britain each year down to zero. That's why that keeps happening. So what we've got to do is we've got to leave the ECHR, change the law, clear the decks from a legislative perspective, and then operate an absolutely zero tolerance approach to illegal immigration, which means that, you know, as we've already said, not only will new arrivals by small boat never get to stay, we're actually also going to go back, and anyone who is granted asylum, who broke into the country illegal, will have that status revoked and they will be deported too. That's the only way you change the behaviour and you stop people coming.
1: Reform UK's Home Affairs spokesperson, Zia Yusuf, thank you for joining us this afternoon. Right, we will be returning to that story, bringing you the very latest, because 60,000 illegal migrants continue to overwhelm Spain's border with Morocco. But next, there is a GB News exclusive to bring you. I joined a pickpocket vigilante as he took to the streets to tackle phone thieves and watch from snatchers. He went out about them. You can see spraying them with red paint. We're asking, are they causing more harm than good? That's the view of Sadiq Khan. 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
6: Gianni Infantino has suffered another major setback after senior advisor Carlos Cordero resigned in protest over FIFA's plans to sell a stake in the commercial rights to the World Cup. Cordero, the former US soccer president, said he could not support a proposal he believes would mortgage football's future and insisted FIFA already has the financial resources it needs. His departure piles further pressure on Infantino, who is facing growing opposition from UEFA, CONCACAF and the Asian Football Confederation. That's the latest sport. 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
1: Welcome back. I'm Charlie Peters, sitting in for Martin Daubney here on GB News. And a reminder, you have only until Sunday to secure your tickets for that excellent celebration. Right, it's 27 minutes past four and neighbourhood crime is down in London, with phone snatching and other thefts falling. But amid that drop in crime, some have criticised so-called pickpocket vigilantes. Those are citizens who chase after suspected thieves for potentially, they say, causing more harm than good. Well, I met with Diego Galdino, also known as the pickpocket hunter, for this report.
13: Pickpocket! Pickpocket! Pickpocket! Get out of here! Get out! My beer! My beer!
1: Diego Galdino, the pickpocket hunter, confronts suspected thieves in London. He sprays them with red paint to try to stop them from getting away with their crimes. Alongside extensive street policing work from the Met, Diego's crime-fighting efforts appear to be having an effect. There's been a reduction in neighbourhood crime in London. In the year to June 2026, there was a 15% reduction in this form of criminality. That includes theft from the person. We're talking about watches being ripped from people's wrists and the phone snatching. That's been a scourge across the capital, particularly Westminster, where that form of offending has dropped by a third after some proactive policing from the Metropolitan Police. But vigilantes fighting against pickpocketing have also pointed to a stark rise in robbery from businesses, up 19.5%. And it's those vigilantes that have been criticised now by the Mayor of London, Sir Sadiq Khan, who says that often they can cause more harm than good.
14: When I joined Diego as he went out to hunt for pickpockets, he told GB News that he thought the Mayor was wrong.
1: What's your reaction then to what Sadiq Khan has said?
15: Basically what I do, I go to the street, spot the pickpocket, film it, shout with them and go away, you know. If the pickpockets try to be some aggressive, we have our way to defense, to run away, to call your colleagues or something like that. I think he's a little bit deluded.
14: The pickpocket hunter has amassed millions of supporters on social media for his clips hunting down thieves. Critics have said that he lacks proper training for dealing with criminals and does not have access to police intelligence. But amid the reduction in pickpocketing, he says he wants to see more justice done.
15: What I expect is like a little bit of justice. These people like serve the justice, go to the jail, pay for the damage that they cause to the public in general. We are here every single day on the street. We are spotting like pickpockets, phone snatchers every single day.
14: While theft is down, the pickpocket nemesis will stick to the streets.
13: Don't come here to steal, yeah? Don't come here to steal people. Don't come here to steal from people.
14: He insists that he causes far more good than harm. Charlie Peters, GB News, London.
1: Ah, who was that smart guy in the blue polo? Right, let's speak now with former Detective Chief Inspector of the Met Police, Dave McKelvey. Dave, great to have your company this afternoon. Would really appreciate your reaction to what Sadiq Khan was saying and what Diego has responded. Sadiq Khan saying that these vigilantes often cause more harm than good. They haven't got the proper training. They haven't got police intelligence. But Diego's hit back and said he's deluded. We are very helpful to the public.
16: No, and I would agree with Diego. And we do something very, very similar across all our beats. We know all of the shoplifters. We know all of the pickpockets. And the moment they arrive in the area, we approach them, we speak to them, and we advise them to move on. If they don't, we follow them. If they commit offences, we will arrest them, we will detain them. And if the police don't turn up or are unwilling to prosecute, we will actually prosecute them as well. So, you know, we would be happy to work with Diego. And if he gets the evidence to prosecute these people, if police won't prosecute them, we will.
1: And David, we have seen plenty of prosecutions and arrests as a consequence of what Diego and his team are doing. And earlier today, we also heard from another former police officer, Kevin Hurley. He was saying that, you know, this used to be more common. That is, you know, police patrolling the streets, intervening and doing what Diego is doing in a rather different manner, of course. And the Met will say, well, look, we've doubled our patrols in the West End. That's led to a dramatic drop in phone snatching thefts. Doesn't this just go to show that people like Diego won't be needed or are less likely to be around so long as the Met can find the resources to keep bobbies on the beat and to keep patrolling these theft hotspot areas?
16: Yeah, I mean, I would challenge some of those comments because, you know, we do call the police day in, day out. We detain somewhere between 10 and 40 offenders every single day. The police probably turn up in about 20% of the cases. You know, they don't always arrest. And that's why I say where they don't and they won't, we will. We will prosecute. You know, most of the time across our beats now, the businesses, the residents do not call the police. They call us. You know, and if it's something that the police need to attend, we will call the police ourselves and they will attend because they know that, you know, it's something that's really important they need to attend. So, you know, I do. The police have definitely upped their game, but there are lots of other people doing very good work and Diego is one of them.
1: Sure.
16: And that is having a huge impact on offences and offending in London.
1: Dave, just to quickly interrupt, sorry, you keep saying people are phoning us instead of the police. I take it that's your work as a businessman with my local bobby, this sort of private security and investigations team. Could you just quickly tell me more about that to give the context to the audience?
16: Yeah, I mean, we've got 42 beats in various areas across London, Nottingham, Stratford and other areas. And basically, our bobbies do what the police used to do. They patrol, they're a visible presence, and the businesses have a phone number and they can dial them directly. They have WhatsApp groups, which they share images on CCTV. And so you've got an immediate response. Within 2 minutes, you've got a bobby attending your premises, whether that's a residential right. premises, whether that's a business, and our bobbies are trained sure. to deal with conflict. They carry handcuffs, they will arrest, and as I say, if the police don't attend, we will you know, identify those people and we will prosecute them in the criminal courts.
1: And Dave, just very quickly, what Sadiq Khan has said, that these vigilantes don't have the proper training, sounds like you do, and many of your colleagues do as well. We've been speaking to Diego a lot this week for this report. If I put you two in touch, will you give him some of that proper training that Sadiq thinks he needs?
16: Absolutely. All of our bobbies attend training twice a year. And if Diego wants to attend, fantastic. Come along and we'll work with him.
1: He's a top man. Dave McKelvey, former Detective Chief Inspector of the Met Police. Great to have your company this afternoon. Right, still to come, we are going to go back to Ceuta, that situation developing there, the Spanish enclave, because the Spanish Prime Minister, Pedro Sanchez, he's visited to discuss the state's response to the mass migrant crossing. But will he deport all of them back to Morocco, or might some slip into the EU continent mainland and then onwards to Britain? All of that coming up after your news headlines with Tatiana Sanchez.
17: Charlie, thank you. The top stories. The government has announced urgent plans to crack down on rogue operators in the funeral sector and ensure better protection for bereaved families after the sentencing of Robert Bush today. Robert Bush was sentenced to 20 years in prison over his failure to bury and cremate dozens of people. Elsewhere, more than 60,000 illegal immigrants have now breached the border from Morocco into the Spanish enclave of Ceuta, according to the enclave's president. Meanwhile, the death toll from the Ceuta crossings has gone up to 43, according to a local Spanish news agency. Prime Minister Andy Burnham says Gianni Infantino was the wrong man to lead FIFA after a senior advisor to the president resigned and a third confederation opposed his plan to sell stakes in competitions to private investors. Those are the latest headlines for now. More at 5 o'clock.
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19: Good afternoon. Hello again. It's time for your Met Office weather for GB News. Now, many places, especially in the south, are crying out for some much needed rain, but there's not a lot of that to come as we go into the weekend. There's high pressure to the southwest of us, and that's going to continue to dominate as it extends a little bit further north and eastwards. As a result, lots of dry weather here. There is some rain further north. We've already seen some outbreaks of showery rain through today, and whilst they are going to be easing overnight, there's still a fair amount to come across parts of Scotland, particularly the west. Also a few showers for Northern Ireland, northern and western parts of England, and you can't rule out some showers around coastal parts of East Anglia. But many central southern parts of England and Wales, well, here it will be dry. Lots of clear sky and a bit of a fresher night than some recent nights. Temperatures around London, well, only dropping to mid-teens, but that is a few degrees down compared to what we saw last night. Showery rain then continuing into the morning across much of Scotland. Eastern areas starting the day drier and brighter, but central western parts, yeah, plenty of showery rain, albeit not quite as heavy as the rain that we've seen through today. Largely dry start for Northern Ireland. A few showers dotted around northern and western parts of England and Wales, but not as many as across parts of Scotland. Much of England and Wales starting the day on a dry note. We will perhaps see a bit more cloud bubbling up as we go into the afternoon, particularly across northern and western parts of England, staying quite cloudy across parts of Scotland. But here we will see the showery rain clearing away towards the east. So western parts actually turning a bit brighter by the end of the afternoon and largely dry. Lots of sunshine as well across some central southeastern parts of England. And here temperatures will be similar to today, mid-20s really. So feeling pretty warm in any sunshine. Lots of fine weather through the end of the day, a bit more cloud across southern counties and a bit of shower rain clinging on to the northeast of Scotland. But Sunday for most is looking fine and dry. More changeable weather, especially across northern parts as we head into next week. Bye-bye.
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21: 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The A419 is closed after the A4311 near Swindon. There is a collision on the M5 northbound at junction 17 in Bristol. The M11 northbound between junctions 7A and 8 in Harlow is slow following a collision. North of the border, the A9 southbound of Burnham is closed in both directions due to a collision with delays expected. Across Wales, the A4232 northbound from St Fagans to M4J33 Capel Llanilltern is congested with possible delays, and on the trains, Gatwick Express services are suspended at Clapham Junction. For more travel news, go to gbnews.com.
1: Welcome back to the Martin Daubeny Show with me, Charlie Peters, here on News. In a very short moment, we will be returning to that situation in Ceuta, the Spanish enclave in North Africa. But before we do that, it's just coming up to 20 to 5. It's time for the Great British Giveaway. 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
22: 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UK only. Entrance must be 18 or over. Lines close at 4 p.m. on the 21st of August. This is a network giveaway. Entries will be pooled. Please check the closing time if listening or watching on demand. Good luck.
1: Good luck, folks. Right, let's return now to our top story, and that news that tens of thousands of illegal migrants have breached the border from Morocco into the Spanish enclave of Ceuta. Now, the incident has overwhelmed the country's border forces, and we're just hearing from the FA Spanish news agency that at least 57 people have died, 57 bodies have been recovered. Newspapers reporting on the ground in North Africa from inside Morocco are now saying that many of the people who crossed into the territory earlier on Thursday night and into Friday were now returning. One business owner said that their town in Morocco had virtually shut down because people have returned hungry and thirsty, and that business owners were scared of being away, scared of being looted or attacked. Now, this autonomous Spanish city of Ceuta is part of the EU, of course, and therefore the Schengen area that permits freedom of movement among EU states. That has led to widespread criticism from senior European leaders, interior ministers and prime ministers from Finland, Sweden and Italy, and also other states as well. The Dutch also issuing a rather more cautious statement, but critical nonetheless, warning that the recent actions by the Spanish authorities is putting European security at risk. Well, once someone reaches Ceuta inside the EU and the Schengen area, they no longer have that restriction on onward travel. Spanish authorities will then conduct identity and document checks on all passengers departing for mainland Spain by sea or air. But so far during this crisis, as far as we know, there has yet to be movement of people from Ceuta to mainland Spain or any other EU member states. That's what senior EU officials are briefing this afternoon. We've also heard from the Spanish Prime Minister Pedro Sanchez. He said that they have seen 37,500 people leave Ceuta, not be returned or forced back, but leaving, perhaps realizing that the small enclave, which has a population of just 84,000 people, was not ready to receive them. And here is Pedro Sanchez at the enclave earlier today, very controversially made an illegal migration amnesty earlier this year. Some at least 1 million migrants registering for that, meaning they were permitted to remain inside Spain, a move that has been criticised strongly by parties in Spain, opposition to the centre-left Pedro Sanchez, but also by politicians across Europe, particularly politicians such as Giorgia Meloni, who's today issued a stark and robust statement about this situation, suggesting that Spain should be removed from the Schengen area. Andy Burnham, the UK Prime Minister, he's saying that he has offered support along with French counterparts to the Spanish, but it is just drawing more and more attention, isn't it, to the perilous state that European border security is in. We'll come back to this story as we get more developments on this fast-moving situation, those dramatic scenes that I think will have alerted people who may not have recognised just how severe this European border crisis is. Right, it's quarter to five. Let's move on now. Coming up next, a senior advisor to FIFA President Gianni Infantino has resigned hours after another football confederation joined England's FA and UEFA in opposing his World Cup sell-off plan. Just what could this mean for the greatest competition in world sports? But first, if you are in search of some holiday sun, let's take a look at the European travel destination forecast.
0: Can't wait to get in that sea.
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0: Just like the feeling of having great travel insurance.
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23: Hello. An extensive heatwave continues for much of central Europe throughout this weekend. High pressure dominating. It's turning a little bit cooler for western areas of Spain, parts of Portugal, as well as western France. But as we head further east, the temperatures do climb across parts of Italy and towards the Mediterranean into the high 30s. Could see 40 degrees across parts of Greece. Wildfires here as well. But plenty of sunshine and hot weather to come into next week as well. Bye-bye.
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1: Welcome back to the Martin Daubney Show with me, Charlie Peters. Now, Gianni Infantino is fighting for his FIFA presidency after a top advisor, Carlos Cordeiro, quit in protest over the potential £15 billion sales of stakes of World Cup stakes to private investors. Well, this follows the Prime Minister calling for Infantino to resign. Well, we've seen both CONCACAF join UEFA with 55 nations in their boycott against participating in any tournaments until the FIFA forward enterprise plans are withdrawn. Well, let's speak now with Professor Miguel Majuro, who is the former chairman of FIFA's Governance and Review Committee. Professor, take it away. Just how desperate is this situation for FIFA?
29: I think the big question is whether this is a question of only stopping this project and even possibly removing Mr. Infantino, of him resigning or not at least being re-elected next year, or if this will actually lead to a broader reform of FIFA, a reform that I think FIFA desperately needs. I think that the project that Mr. Infantino was pursuing of opening up to private investors the commercialization of the World Cup is dead. It became dead the moment I think UEFA opposed it and its football associations, because it will decrease exponentially the economic value of the World World Cup without those national teams. So even if UEFA didn't have the numbers in terms of football associations to oppose it, the impact that that will have on the commercial value of the World Cup was sufficient to kill the project. But now we know that with other confederations and football associations joining UEFA, the project is no longer alive. The question is whether Mr. Infantino himself would survive. He may, unless the other key figures in FIFA realize that the best way of preventing the risk of reform being imposed from the outside on FIFA is to sacrifice Mr. Infantino himself.
1: Okay, and Professor, what is the significance of all of these additional confederations joining in this opposition? Do you think that pretty much time is up for Gianni if this continues?
29: So there's a benign, positive view of the opposition by all these confederations and a more cynical perspective. The benign is that together with UEFA, these confederations and the football associations realize the harm that this project could do to the good of the game, to the integrity of football, that it will be one more step in the hyper-commercialization of football that is prioritizing profits above other interests that football should be concerned, like the health of players with very heavy calendars or access of fans to competitions by having more reasonable prices. And this is the benign view, that all these confederations, football associations realized that and finally wanted to put a limit to what has been a trend for the already decades of hyper-commercialization of football. The more cynical perspective is that, for example, UEFA was more concerned with the economic risk for its own competitions of having a stronger competition from, for example, a world club's competition such as the one that FIFA is trying to promote. So that UEFA acted at least as much out of concern for the game as it acted out of concern for its own commercial interests and those of its competitions. And then the other confederations, realizing that the project was dead and that Infantino was in trouble, for political considerations, decided to join and declare that they are opposing this project.
1: Okay, Professor Miguel Majuro, former chairman of FIFA's Governance and Review Committee, thank you very much for your expertise this afternoon. Well, plenty more still to come here on the Martin Daubney Show. We will be returning to Ceuta, the Spanish enclave in North Africa, because tens of thousands of illegal migrants have crossed into the enclave via Morocco. Could they soon be heading to England's southern coast? And just how strong will the Spanish response be to this breach? This is GB News, Britain's news channel. Let's get your weather.
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8: Good afternoon. Hello again. It's time for your Met Office weather for GB News. Now, many places, especially in the south, are crying out for some much needed rain, but there's not a lot of that to come as we go into the weekend. There's high pressure to the southwest of us, and that's going to continue to dominate as it extends a little bit further north and eastwards. As a result, lots of dry weather here. There is some rain further north. We've already seen some outbreaks of showery rain through today, and whilst they are going to be easing overnight, there's still a fair amount to come across parts of Scotland, particularly the west. Also a few showers for Northern Ireland, northern and western parts of England, and you can't rule out some showers around coastal parts of East Anglia. But many central southern parts of England and Wales, well, here it will be dry. Lots of clear sky and a bit of a fresher night than some recent nights. Temperatures around London, well, only dropping to mid-teens, but that is a few degrees down compared to what we saw last night. Showery rain then continuing into the morning across much of Scotland. Eastern areas starting the day dry and brighter, but central western parts, yeah, plenty of showery rain, albeit not quite as heavy as the rain that we've seen through today. Largely dry start for Northern Ireland. A few showers dotted around the northern and western parts of England and Wales, but not as many as across parts of Scotland. Much of England and Wales starting the day on a dry note. we will perhaps see a bit more cloud bubbling up as we go into the afternoon, particularly across northern and western parts of England, staying quite cloudy across parts of Scotland. But here we will see the showery rain clearing away towards the east. So western parts actually turning a bit brighter by the end of the afternoon and largely dry. Lots of sunshine as well across some central southeastern parts of England. And here temperatures will be similar to today, mid-20s really. So feeling pretty warm in any sunshine. Lots of fine weather through the end of the day, a bit more cloud across the southern counties and a bit of shower rain clinging on to the northeast of Scotland. But Sunday for most is looking fine and dry. More changeable weather, especially across northern parts as we head into next week. Bye-bye.
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14: Good afternoon. 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The A419 is closed after the A431 Wevern in Swindon. The M5 southbound between junctions 19 and 20 in Portishead has slow traffic due to a collision. The M11 northbound between junctions 7A and 8 in Harlow is slow following a collision. North of the border, the A9 south of Burnham is closed in both directions due to a collision. Across Wales, the A4232 northbound from St Fagans to M4J33 Capel Lanil turn is congested with possible delays. And on the trains, Gatwick Express and Southern services are suspended at Clapham Junction. For more travel news, go to gbnews.com.
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22: 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Entrance must be 18 or over. Lines close at 4 p.m. on the 21st of August. 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
1: Good afternoon, it's 5 p.m. and welcome to the Martin Daubeny Show with me, Charlie Peters, on GB News, broadcasting live until 6 p.m. And here's what's coming up on today's show.
17: I mean, obviously, that's a matter for the Spanish government first and foremost, but it is a cause for concern, and we are making contact with the Spanish government, the Spanish authorities, to provide support, but also to understand the implications of that situation.
1: Andy Burnham speaking there as tens of thousands of illegal migrants have overwhelmed Spain's border with Morocco after crossing via land and sea, forcing the Spanish government to deploy the military to cope with the sudden influx. We will bring you right up to date on all of these shocking scenes and all the latest developments. We'll also be asking, could they soon become Andy Burnham's border problem?
18: Seeing power in every postcode so that people can turn things around for themselves.
1: English mayors will be allowed to keep some of the income tax and business rates collected in their area. Do you think this is a good idea? Could it work? Or could it cost the taxpayer more in the long run? We'll have all the very latest on that.
0: From everywhere in the world would gain immeasurably from this game-changing potential. It will transform football in their countries.
1: A senior advisor to FIFA president Gianni Infantino has resigned hours after another football confederation joined England's FA and UEFA in opposing his sell-off plan. What could this mean for the greatest competition in world sport? And funeral director Robert Bush has been jailed for 20 years at Hull Crown Court after he was convicted of 67 offences, including 30 counts of preventing a lawful burial. We'll have all the latest on that truly astonishing and shocking story.
0: Pickpocket! Pickpocket! Pickpocket! Get out of here! Get out! My beer!
1: And a GB News exclusive. I went out and about with Diego Galdino, the pickpocket hunter. Do you think that vigilantes taking matters into their own hands is a positive or something we should be concerned about? That's what Sadiq Khan is warning. All of that is coming up in your next hour. Great to have your company this afternoon, live until 6 p.m. Please do get in touch. Send your views, post your comments, gbnews.com/yoursay. You can also scan that QR code on your screens right now. This is what I want to hear from you about. We've heard Andy Burnham, the Prime Minister, talking about how Britain is in touch with the Spanish authorities, offering help, saying that it's a concerning situation for the Spanish, he says, for the Spanish. But could it also be a concerning situation for us? Will this be the sort of headline tragic event that forces a rethink within the political establishment about how to deal with illegal migration in Europe? Could these crossings in Ceuta, that Spanish enclave next to Morocco, soon become a crisis for Britain? We've heard so much talk about small boats and the wider European security problems. Frankly, not so much about Gibraltar. Just a few moments away, of course, from that enclave. That's a critically important situation. Are you concerned about that as well? Right, so much to dive into at the moment, so many stories to get through. But first, we'll get a roundup of the latest news headlines with Tatiana Sanchez.
2: Charlie, thank you. The top stories this hour. More than 60,000 illegal immigrants have breached the border from Morocco into the Spanish enclave of Ceuta, according to the enclave's president. Meanwhile, the death toll from Ceuta crossings has now gone up to 57, according to a local Spanish news agency. The influx comes after Spain's Supreme Court ruled that migrants stopped at sea while trying to reach Ceuta or Melilla, another Spanish enclave, cannot be summarily returned to Morocco. Footage circulating online appears to show migrants rioting and setting fires near to the border. Andy Burnham says the government has offered support to Spain.
17: I mean, obviously, that's a matter for the Spanish government first and foremost, but it is a cause for concern, and we are making contact with the Spanish government, the Spanish authorities, to provide support, but also to understand the implications of that situation.
2: In other news, the government's announced an urgent plan to crack down on rogue operators in funeral sectors and ensure better protection for bereaved families. It's after the sentencing of Robert Bush today. Robert Bush was sentenced to 20 years in jail over his failure to bury and cremate dozens of people. He admitted 67 offences, including denying 30 people a decent and proper burial and fraud charges relating to presenting families with the ashes of strangers. The sentencing followed a week of hearings in which victims described him as a con man. Robert Bush arranged Karen Dry's parents' funeral. She spoke outside court.
3: These testimonies serve as a stark reminder of the heinous and egregious acts committed by a funeral director who acted with complete impunity for far too long. Mr. Bush did not make a mistake. His acts were deliberate. His own barrister said, "The breach of trust is obvious and gross and tainted the memory of every person."
2: In other news, children as young as 11 can now be recruited into the NHS-backed puberty blocker trial after the High Court refused an attempt to block the controversial study. The ruling means researchers can begin enrolling youngsters into the Pathways trial after campaigners failed to convince a judge that regulators acted unlawfully in approving the research. Around 226 children are expected to take part in the NHS-funded study, which aims to gather evidence on the effects of puberty blockers in young people experiencing gender distress. Construction of a new Chinese super embassy in London can go ahead after a High Court challenge against a decision to grant planning permission was dismissed. The Royal Mint Court Residents Association brought legal action against the Ministry of Housing, Communities and Local Government and the London Borough of Tower Hamlets. It said the presence of the embassy could lead to terrorist attacks or the repression of protests while being used to enforce draconian Chinese laws in the UK to target dissidents. The government and the council defended the claim, but two judges dismissed the challenge following a hearing at the High Court earlier this month. English mayors will be allowed to keep a share of the taxes collected in their area, the Prime Minister announced. Andy Burnham says by letting mayors keep a slice of income tax and business rates, he'll make good on his pledge to take power out of Westminster and carry it into every postcode in the country. Details of the reforms are expected to be announced when Chancellor John Healey presents his first budget in the autumn. The rate of income tax which bill payers face will not change as a direct result of the reforms, the government says. Healey will deliver his first budget as Chancellor on the 28th of October, pledging to move money and power out of Westminster. Announcing the date of the budget today, Mr. Healey promised plans would be built on fiscal discipline. And FIFA's chief operating officer, Kevin Lamour, said the governing body's staff were deceived by Gianni Infantino's lack of openness over his plans for the World Cup private investor scheme. Staff deserve better than contempt and intimidation, he said in a statement. It's after a senior advisor to the FIFA president resigned and a third confederation opposed his plan to sell stakes in competitions to private investors. FIFA insists it will continue despite severe backlash, though. UEFA's 55-member association said they won't participate in any FIFA tournament until the plan is withdrawn. In a statement released this morning, FIFA said they respect the feedback and reaffirmed their commitment to an open and democratic consultation. Those are the latest headlines. Back to Charlie.
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1: Thank you, Tatiana. Welcome to the Martin Dalby Show with me, Charlie Peters. Now, tens of thousands of illegal immigrants have breached the border from Morocco into the Spanish enclave of Ceuta, according to the enclave's president. Now, the incident has overwhelmed the country's border forces. 57 bodies have been recovered in the crossings. And a short while ago, Gibraltar is reportedly said to be operating with heightened vigilance amid this migrant crisis. Officials have reported their deep concern about the situation. Well, the Prime Minister, Andy Burnham, spoke about this earlier today.
17: I mean, obviously, that's a matter for the Spanish government first and foremost, but it is a cause for concern, and we are making contact with the Spanish government, the Spanish authorities, to provide support, but also to understand the implications of that situation.
1: Meanwhile, for the government, Secretary of State Luis Hayes spoke to GB News Breakfast earlier today and was asked whether the Spanish migrant crisis could be considered an invasion.
5: It's obviously extremely concerning. I don't know that there is a word that you'd use to describe that, but I don't think that is a helpful. It's not an invading nation or force. It's, you know, a lot of people crossing over a border, attempting to enter another country, and we need to stop those people entering our country illegally. And that's what we have to do. We have to make sure that we are engaging in policies that actually tackle the issue. And I don't think necessarily rhetoric helps tackle the issue. It's policies, it's working with the French, and it's, you know, Shabana Mahmood rolling her sleeves up, as she has done every day for the last few months and years, to tackle this problem, and she's been successful in doing so.
1: What What do you make of that? Well, Shadow Home Secretary Chris Philp, he's also expressed his concern that the Spanish crisis could quickly become a major problem for the United Kingdom.
6: This does show what happens when a country, in this case Spain, creates a permissive environment for illegal immigrants. They're giving illegal immigrants an amnesty in Spain that has provided a magnet attracting illegal immigrants into Spanish territory. And I'm fearful the Labour government here are doing similar things by weakening our immigration laws. A border crisis for Spain can very quickly turn into a border crisis for the UK because the European Union's Schengen zone means illegal immigrants can travel from a country like Spain right up to Calais without any checks at all. So Spain's border crisis can very quickly become the UK's border crisis.
1: We've also just heard from the US President Donald Trump. He's been speaking at a cabinet meeting where he's described the crisis in Spain as an invasion.
11: You know, I saw Spain yesterday, and I watched the catastrophe that took place. It looks like an invasion of a country by hundreds of thousands of people.
1: Well, it is tens of thousands. Let's speak now to GB News senior political commentator Nigel Nelson for more on this. Nigel, you heard Louise Hay there saying that she did not like the term invasion. Donald Trump is using it. Many others are as well. She's also criticised people who are using rhetoric rather than relying on policy. But critics could quite easily turn around to Louise Hay and say, right now, much of what Labour is doing is rhetoric. New policy, new plans are needed to deal with the illegal immigration crisis right across Europe.
19: Well, I mean, I agree with Lou Haig that invasion is an unfortunate term because it implies it's a sort of military-type term. So I do think that is a bit of a problem. I mean, what is happening in CETA is very different from what happens over here. First of all, the people there shouldn't be able to get access to Spain. CETA is not part of the Schengen area. Now, Europe has acted in a bit of a panic. So you've got Italy, Denmark, the Czech Republic saying that Spain should be taken out of the Schengen area, at least temporarily. I think that the big thing now is to find out exactly why this happened. I mean, it's quite extraordinary. There's 60,000 people suddenly up sticks and got on the move.
1: Well, Nigel, you say invasion implies a military involvement. We all regularly use the term invasion of privacy. I don't think it implies that the military has been invading your privacy. Is the problem here for ministers like Louise Hay getting distressed or upset or angry about or critical of this term about invasion? That's sort of missing the point. Or just, Nigel, before I come back to you, some major breaking news to bring you now. Italy has said that it has suspended the EU's Schengen free travel regime with Spain after the Ceuta migrant crisis. That statement just coming into us now, that Italy has suspended its EU Schengen free travel plans, its regime with Spain, after this ongoing Ceuta migrant crisis. Nigel Nelson, I just want to bring you back in for your reaction to that. That's quite an extraordinary piece of breaking news. We've heard all this strong language from European ministers, from the Finns, the Swedes, and the Italians. This is turning rhetoric into action now, isn't it?
19: Yes, and I'm not quite sure whether Giorgia Meloni can actually do that. That when it comes to suspending Schengen, that has to be an EU-wide decision rather than one that unilaterally can be taken by one country. So we'll have to see how the EU Commission reacts to what she's done. The other point there is, of course, Italy doesn't border Spain. So it does seem a bit performative rather than actually realistic.
1: Well, Nigel, it will have some impacts for people travelling by plane or boat between the two countries. So flights now between Spain and Italy, that will have an impact. But the Italians will be thinking, we have to do this. They've passed in Spain this amnesty for illegal migration. They don't know who would be arriving in their country or the background of them before they arrive from Spain to Italy. And with these tens of thousands pouring into Ceuta from Morocco, you can understand why they might have this instinct to say, look, you are not pulling your weight when it comes to border security. We have to take this measure to protect our own.
19: Well, when we were talking earlier about trying to understand why this has happened, it may be something to do with the amnesty. You've got 1 million undocumented migrants who are now trying to regularize their stay in Spain. Now, that would have nothing to do with the, or at least would have no effect on the people who came over in the last couple of days to SETA. They would not be entitled to that amnesty because the deadline closed in December last year. So it may be misinformation that they think they could actually get into Spain and take advantage of the amnesty. It may be the Spanish Supreme Court turning around and saying that people who arrived by sea couldn't be sent back, which is hence why they swam around rather than trying to cross over land. Or there have been some suggestions that it's the Russians using social media to stir up chaos. Mm. Now, at the moment, we don't know which of those things it is.
1: Yes, we have seen this, the Spanish Supreme Court decision about crossing a border. Unless you cross a border, they can't be returned via sea. That's being reported at the moment as one of the potential indicators. And we've seen the Prime Minister of Spain, Pedro Sanchez, today announcing he'll now put in a maritime border, a physical border, to permit that legal return. Nigel Nelson, we'll leave it there for now. Thank you very much for joining us this afternoon. Let's speak now with the Spanish political scientist and journalist, Sergio Velasco. Sergio, thank you very much for joining us. Let's speak now with the Spanish political scientist and journalist, Sergio Velasco. Sergio, thank you very much

0: the invitation. But this reaction from the Italian government, I think it was very unexpected. I think it's the first time that it happens. And it's incredible. I think it's the right decision by the Italian government because it's putting their interest first. But also it's another way to pressure the government and saying, this is wrong, what you did is wrong, and we need changes, and we need the Spanish government to take action. Because obviously, these 60,000 people, it's not like one day they decided and they started coming for the amnesty. It's something coordinated. I don't know if it's the Morocco government or another also governments, but this is not casual, any casualty. Okay. They come with obviously an admission to pressure the Spanish government. We don't know why. We don't know why they're pressuring now, but it's obviously that didn't come by surprise. It's something that obviously 60,000 people don't put, they don't coordinate together without any good plan before.
1: Sergio, we had a statement from Pedro Sanchez posting on X earlier in the hour. He said, look, the number of irregular entries between 2021 and 2026, according to Frontex, the EU border body, via Italy, 478,600, via Spain, 234,760. He's making the point there that the Italians have had more of a problem in having illegal migration moving into their country. Sanchez says this is not the time to divide. It's the time to continue to build a strong and united EU. He made that statement before the Italians announced they'd suspended their relationship, their Schengen relationship with Spain. Pedro Sanchez fighting talk, in effect, with that line. We've also got more breaking news to bring you, Sergio. The Spanish Interior Ministry is saying that 48,300 migrants who arrived in Ceuta illegally have returned to Morocco now. So if it's a 60,000, the Interior Ministry now claiming that at least 48,300 have returned. What do you make of those developments?
0: Well, our great news that people are returning to the country, but there is, the Spanish government needs a really strategy, so this cannot happen. Where is the intelligence? Where is the intelligence department in Spain? What they were doing? They didn't have any news that this could happen, and if they had, why didn't they act with the military? Why this happened and nobody from the Spanish government, from the Spanish intelligence, didn't react? I understand that Pedro Sanchez wants an European Union strong and united and all this kind of stuff, but he has to put things together. All the governments in Europe are against illegal immigration, a lot of them. So he has to protect the border, and he has to have the tools to try to address that this cannot happen. It happened some years ago. Also, 20,000 or something like that came to Spain, also for, to Melilla and Ceuta illegally. And it happened again coordinated. So we cannot put this image of our country that this can happen every day without any kind of strategy to stop it. So for me, it's quite badly being in Spanish and see this image for my country, because there are Spaniards living there with chaotic. They don't know if they can go to the street, and it's a very sad image for my country.
1: Total chaos in Ceuta, with the shops being ransacked in some cases, when you've got tens of thousands of hungry, desperate people turning up. Sergio, you are a political scientist. You look at the arcs of how these things, these events, can affect the political futures of a country. You'll remember Angela Merkel saying, "Wir schaffen das," we can do this in German, when the 2015 Syrian migration crisis led Germany to accepting so many migrants into Germany. That's obviously had quite an extraordinary impact on that country's politics. What effect do you think Pedro Sanchez's decision to bring in that illegal migration amnesty will have on Spain's politics?
0: I think for the future, it will be a great debate because obviously these images are all around the world, but also in the Spanish media, but in the social media. So everybody is seeing these images. Obviously for the future, for him,

0: in the elections, I think it's very badly for him. But obviously, the amnesty, it has been a huge error because they expected only 500,000. Now there is 1.3 million. So obviously, people will will see this image of how the country is. And obviously, for the next election, I think Pedro Sánchez will not have the chance to repeat. But also, we will see what do the PP, because also you have to know that in the European Union, the PP and the Socialists are in question for the European Commission. So we will see if they will do a government with Vox and try to finally manage the situation of the illegal migration in Ceuta and Melilla. So we will see what happens, but obviously this image will not be forgotten.
1: Okay, Sergio Velasco, a Spanish political scientist and journalist, thank you very much for your insights this evening. We will be returning to that story with all the latest developments. One newspaper reporting that some migrants who've crossed into Ceuta are now torn about whether to go back. One migrant who was returning to Morocco has told the New York Times, "I want to stay here, I want to go to Spain." Spanish Interior Ministry saying that 48,000 have returned, but it seems that many are keen to remain in Spain. Well, coming up next here on the Martin Daubney Show, English mayors will be allowed to keep some of the income tax and business rates collected in their area. Is this a good idea? Will it work? Or could it cost the taxpayer more in the long run? If you're watching me, Johnny Peters here on GB News, Britain's News Channel.
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5: Gianni Infantino has suffered another major setback after senior advisor Carlos Cordero resigned in protest over FIFA's plans to sell a stake in the commercial rights to the World Cup. Cordero, the former US soccer president, said he could not support a proposal he believes would mortgage football's future and insisted FIFA already has the financial resources it needs. His departure piles further pressure on Infantino, who is facing growing opposition from UEFA, CONCACAF and the Asian Football Confederation. That's the latest sport. 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
1: Welcome back. I'm Charlie Peters, sitting in for Martin Daubney here on GB News. It's 27 minutes past five. Now, English mayors will be allowed to keep a share of income tax and business rates collected in their area under the Prime Minister Andy Burnham's plans to shift power away from Westminster and carry it into every postcode. Now, mayors and strategic authorities would also gain greater control over housing and transport, with more details to announced in the autumn budget, which we've now got a date for, Wednesday, the 28th of October. So we're asking today, will giving regions more control drive growth or create a postcode lottery? It's a key question because a lot of people are concerned about this focus just on the north. Does it mean something for all corners of the country? And someone who might be able to answer that question is a Labour MP for St Austell and Newquay, Noah Law. Noah, great to have your company this afternoon. You're down in the southwest. What do you make then of this proposal for greater devolution?
10: Hi, Charlie. Yeah, I'm thrilled for this proposal because, of course, we're getting aspects of fiscal devolution out into all corners of the country. We're getting more powers around things like skills and basically things that we need at a local level to drive growth in all corners of the country.
1: Well, no, some say that devolution has been something of a costly failure for the United Kingdom. The results from proposals previously aren't always ideal. I mean, look at this. Wales has the worst educational outcomes and the NHS waiting times in Britain. Scotland's got drug-related deaths double, and schools are really low down in the rankings there. Does devolution always mean good policy? I mean, often it can mean that you get politicians who might talk a lot about their local areas but might not necessarily be best placed to fix them.
10: Not necessarily by default. I mean, I can't speak to the record in detail of the SNP government in Scotland, but what I would say is that this current focus of devolution now really does put economic growth at its heart. It's about having really credible plans for good growth in every postcode, and then a bit of an incentive structure where we can to drive that. That's what some of those income tax powers being devolved is all about. That's why we need increased retention of business rates. We've already got that in Cornwall, which I think has been very welcome. So yeah, it's really about making sure that the more we can tie up the money that comes in with a credible investment plan going forward, the more growth we can get. And actually, we know that there's a direct correlation between growth and devolution. We're still one of the most centralised countries in Europe in that regard.
1: Wow, have we seen more economic growth in Scotland and Wales since greater devolution? I'm not really sure about that. But no, just taking the point more generally, this incentive structure, I think this could be something where our audience might be thinking, yeah, this might work. This idea that actually, if those areas are responsible for how income tax is raised or how business rates are raised in the area, how that money is raised, I'm saying, then that will give them more of a responsibility for how it's spent. At the moment now, a lot of people see calls for greater devolution, and it just means that someone has power to spend money they aren't in charge of gathering, and therefore don't feel a responsibility, perhaps, to spend well.
10: I think the reality is that because we're devolving more down to the local level, and there will be democratic mechanisms, whether that be mayoral elections or elections at the local authority level, we are going to see, I think, an increasing focus in those local government structures, in those elections, on what the plans, the investment and spending plans are. And I think that's a really welcome thing. I think You know, local government has been underpowered for far too long in this country, and it's led to, in a way, a lack of interest, a lack of vision from local people about what can be achieved. This devolution agenda is about unlocking those possibilities and getting people really engaged with what's going on in their area.
1: Well, Noah Law, Labour MP for St Austell and Newquay, thank you for your input. And I would say, Noah, if devolution was all it's cracked up to be, France, with its 35,000 mayors, perhaps it would be the most successful country in the world. Noah Law, great to have your company this afternoon. What do you make of that, folks at home or on the radio? gbnews.com/yoursay. Please do let me know. Right, plenty more still to come here on the Martin Daubney Show with me, Charlie Peters. We're going to be returning to that crisis in North Africa, but let's get your traffic and travel update now.
11: Good afternoon. This is the latest AI travel news from gbnews.com. There is a collision on the M4 westbound between junctions 8 and 10 near Wokingham, causing lane closures and delays. The M5 southbound between junctions 19 and 20 in Portishead is slow following a collision. In Scotland, the A9 south of Burnham is closed in both directions following a collision. Across Wales, the A4232 northbound from St Fagans to M4J33 Capel Llanilturn is congested with possible delays. And on the trains, Gatwick Express and Southern services are suspended at Clapham Junction due to major disruption. For more travel news, go to gbnews.com.

0: Good afternoon. The top stories from the GB newsroom. Italy says it's suspending the EU's border-free Schengen arrangements with Spain in response to the mass influx of migrants into the Spanish enclave of Ceuta from neighbouring Morocco. Italy does not have a land border with Spain, but the measure will impact people travelling by plane or boat between the two countries. Elsewhere today, the government has announced urgent plans to crack down on rogue operators in the funeral sector and ensure better protection for bereaved families after the sentencing of Robert Bush today. The ex-funeral director has been sentenced to 20 years over his failure to bury and cremate dozens of people. Prime Minister Andy Burnham says Gianni Infantino was the wrong man to lead FIFA after a senior advisor to the president resigned and a third confederation opposed his plan to sell stakes in competitions to private investors. Those are the latest headlines for now. More at 6 o'clock.
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2: Good afternoon. Hello again. It's time for your Met Office weather for GB News. Now, many places, especially in the south, are crying out for some much needed rain, but there's not a lot of that to come as we go into the weekend. There's high pressure to the southwest of us, and that's going to continue to dominate as it extends a little bit further north and eastwards. As a result, lots of dry weather here. There is some rain further north. We've already seen some outbreaks of showery rain through today, and whilst they are going to be easing overnight, there's still a fair amount to come across parts of Scotland, particularly the west. Also a few showers for Northern Ireland, northern and western parts of England, and you can't rule out some showers around coastal parts of East Anglia. But many central southern parts of England and Wales, well, here it will be dry. Lots of clear sky and a bit of a fresher night than some recent nights. Temperatures around London, well, only dropping to mid-teens, but that is a few degrees down compared to what we saw last night. Showery rain then continuing into the morning across much of Scotland. Eastern areas starting the day drier and brighter, but central western parts, yeah, plenty of showery rain, albeit not quite as heavy as the rain that we've seen through today. Largely dry start for Northern Ireland. A few showers dotted around northern and western parts of England and Wales, but not as many as across parts of Scotland. Much of England, Wales starting the day on a dry note. We will perhaps see a bit more cloud bubbling up as we go into the afternoon, particularly across northern and western parts of England, staying quite cloudy across parts of Scotland. But here we will see the showery rain clearing away towards the east. So western parts actually turning a bit brighter by the end of the afternoon and largely dry. Lots of sunshine as well across some central southeastern parts of England. And here temperatures will be similar to today, mid-20s really. So feeling pretty warm in any sunshine. Lots of fine weather through the end of the day, a bit more cloud across southern counties and a bit of shower rain clinging on to the northeast of Scotland. But Sunday for most is looking fine and dry. More changeable weather, especially across northern parts as we head into next week. Bye bye.
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5: Welcome back. I'm Charlie Peters, sitting in for Martin Daubney here on GB News. Right, let's return to our top story today. That's the news that tens of thousands of illegal migrants have breached the border from Morocco into the Spanish enclave of Ceuta. The incident has overwhelmed the country's border forces and has left at least 57 people dead. Meanwhile, Italy has said in the last hour that it was suspending the EU's border-free Schengen arrangements with Spain in response to the influx of migrants. Well, let's speak now with international security and border control expert Henry Bolton, who joins us now. Henry, thanks for joining us on the programme this afternoon. Your reaction first and foremost to this Italian update.
6: Yeah, I think the Italians are right. There are other countries now agitating as well, including Scandinavian countries, saying that the Schengen system should be suspended. I actually think the sensible thing would be for Spain itself to temporarily exclude itself from Schengen, but they don't seem to be showing any sign of doing so. And, you know, this has long been a building problem. These two enclaves in Morocco have there is nothing new about this movement. It's just the scale of this one is absolutely awesome. One has to suspect whether or not the Moroccan authorities were part of this. So I would be advising in a previous iteration of my career, I held the portfolio for civilian border management for the external borders for common security and defence policy, and I would be advising now a blanket visa ban on Moroccans, and I would certainly be advocating for a temporary suspension of Schengen. There is an absolute requirement for the European Union to protect itself, and by association, if you like, there's always a proportion of people who come across the Mediterranean from North Africa to the European Union who eventually find themselves or make their way to the North French coast with the intention of reaching the United Kingdom. I'm not saying that all of these people will do so. Some of them have returned, sort of 37,500 have returned, but that still leaves about 12 or 13,000 of these people who have remained, and they've been trying to get into the port of Ceuta this afternoon with the intention of getting onto shipping the ferries going over to mainland Spain. So okay. There is a clear intention not to stay there, but to try and get across to the European Union.
5: Yeah, and Henry, the Interior Ministry in Spain is saying that some 48,000 at least have now returned back to Morocco, but reporters in Ceuta are saying that actually quite a few are indicating they will not go back to Morocco even after they've not had anything to eat for 2 days. Henry, I just want to bring you an update I've got from President Emmanuel Macron of France. He said on social media that he's asked the Interior Minister to strengthen and update controls at his country's border with Spain with more police, aircraft and drones. He's also said in the statement that Ceuta does not benefit from free movement to the rest of the Schengen area. And that has been a thorny political issue, hasn't it, Henry? The status of Ceuta, but where these people might go next, because there are internal routes between these enclaves and Spain. And if people arrive in Spain from some passage that might be available, as you're talking about trying to get onto ports, that would then really change things.
6: Yeah, it would. And the intention is unquestionably there for many of these people to do exactly that. And of course, criminal gangs will now be, as they have done in northern France, they will be looking at ways to exploit this. Wherever there's a demand for illegal movement of people, the criminal organisations will attempt to exploit that for their criminal sort of commercial purposes. But the French are absolutely right if indeed the European Union are going to suspend Schengen, which I doubt because they are fiercely protective of it and they will do everything they can to avoid doing that. But in the meantime, the French, the Italians and others need to take the precautions necessary. And look, you know, when we're seeing this number of people getting across or getting into these enclaves with the intention of crossing the Straits of Gibraltar, we have to think about our own overseas territory of Gibraltar. And at the moment, I would be certainly putting the Gibraltar Regiment on standby. I would be looking at placing UK-based assets on standby, if not deploying them into Gibraltar, so that we can see how quickly this situation evolved. And we need to take every step to ensure that we can protect the maritime and land borders of Gibraltar, because that's another route for these people, obviously, okay. Not into the European Union, but into the United Kingdom. And we just don't know whether that is an intention or not, but we don't want to wait until we discover that it is to do something.
5: And Henry, of course, Gibraltar re-entering the Schengen agreement recently, that does add a layer of complexity, doesn't it, to this situation. Can I just ask you about some of the politics here? We've heard Louise Hay rejecting references to the term invasion, saying that she doesn't think it's appropriate. Pedro Sanchez, the Spanish Prime Minister himself, a left-wing member of the European political elite, saying that what happened yesterday was an attack. So he's using strong language about it. What do you make of Louise Hay and her reticence to use the term invasion?
6: Well, I would separate the two politicians and their comments. Louise Hay is typical of a school of thought in the United Kingdom that these are poor, sort of hard done by people in whatever way, and we should be kind towards them. The real fact is that this is an invasion. Just as it's we talk about a pitch invasion, we talk about an invasion of locusts. It's an unwanted incursion into territory that incursion shouldn't be taking place into. That effectively is the definition of an invasion. The fact that we've got supposedly serious politicians trying to play this down is the reason that our own borders are so insecure. It is because they simply don't want to face the facts, particularly on the left, because it's ideologically facing the facts that our borders are secure and that we need to act in this sense. If you call it invasion, of course, then the public pressure to respond, it grows. Okay. And that's exactly what they want to avoid because it's ideologically not in tune. Pedro Sanchez is absolutely correct. I think it's an attack. I do not think that there is any way that the Moroccan authorities were not in some way complicit to this. There are other actors present in North Africa, including elements of the Russian security services.
5: Yeah.
6: And so, this is something that I don't have all the knowledge and access to, but people will, I hope, be looking seriously at any such involvement.
5: Yeah, Henry Bolton, thank you very much for your insight. International security and border control expert. So I think Henry's right. I think there is going to be more to come in terms of who is involved. Some of the footage that Mark White was bringing us earlier about Moroccan border guards essentially doing nothing, just observing as people were going past them. Right, coming up next, we'll be speaking with an outraged all-female chess team, which has been told it must recruit a man to play in the league they've just been promoted to. I'll be showing them my very limited chess capabilities next. But first, if you are in search of some holiday sun, here's the forecast for some of the top European destinations.
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10: Hello. An extensive heatwave continues for much of central Europe throughout this weekend. High pressure dominating. It's turning a little bit cooler for western areas of Spain, parts of Portugal, as well as western France. But as we head further east, the temperatures do climb across parts of Italy and towards the Mediterranean into the high 30s. You could see 40 degrees across parts of Greece. Wildfires here as well. But plenty of sunshine and hot weather to come into next week as well. Bye-bye.
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5: Welcome back to the Martin Dalmey Show with me, Charlie Peters. Now, Britain's only all-female chess team, called She Plays to Win, has been promoted to the game's top division, only to be told they must recruit a male player to compete. Now, league rules require every first division team to include at least one male and one female player, meaning that one of the team's female players could lose her place. I'm joined in the studio by the She Plays to Win chess players, Anusha and Alicia. Great to see you both this afternoon.
27: Thank you.
5: I'm so sorry about what's going on. You've been promoted, but you might have to lose one of your teammates. What's going on here?
27: So essentially, we have fallen victim to this rule that She Plays to Win, our team, has been promoted to the first division in our league, but now must have a male player as part of the rules. The rule was initially designed to encourage female participation, of course being the other way around, so that an all-male team must have a female player. But now, as the first exception, we have been told that the rule must be applied the other way around. And it's honestly extremely disappointing. It's quite counterintuitive. And our aim is to encourage all girls' participation in chess. So yeah, it's quite counterintuitive in that way.
5: And Anusha, are you calling on them to change the rules then to let your team continue to play without having to lose one of its members?
28: Yeah, I feel like the rule was initially included to, encourage female participation. And the whole point is that in the higher divisions, there's a lot of male representation. It's usually the females who are quite underrepresented. And, we're going in as an all-girls unit and, we're encouraging that female participation and encouraging younger girls to get involved. And kind of introducing this role is it's like a step backwards, and it just defeats the purpose of what the team is all about.
5: Alicia, how did you get into chess? How did this start for you? This sport, which I'm sure you love.
27: Yes, I do love it. I started playing when I was 6 years old, and I was lucky enough actually to have access to the game through my school, which was an all-girls school, and it was taught as a lesson at school.
5: Keep going. So I'm going to just start a move while, and you can respond, please, Anusha, have a go, as
27: so
5: you were.
27: I was extremely lucky in that case. And I grew up surrounded by girls playing chess, which was amazing. And I know that that's
5: helpful. Absolutely
27: exceptional. The more I started playing tournaments, I realized that I was a minority and this was the reality of the situation.
5: It's a terrible move.
27: until I found She Plays to Win, which is, it's actually founded by my coach from the age of six, Lauren DaCosta. And it was an amazing initiative.
5: terrible move. Alicia, Anusha, How do you feel now, knowing that you're hoping to be heard? Do you think you're finally going to get the answer you're hoping for?
28: I mean, we really hope that they, you know, take our case into account, because, you know, the whole point was to encourage, you know, more females to get involved, and I think we do have a very valid case in what we're saying.
5: Oh, you just got me as well. All right, you two, thank you very much. I've lost a couple of pieces there. Very grateful for your time. Right, I've got a right reply, Anusha and Alicia, to bring you now. Mike Truren from the Four Nations Chess League said, "We remain the only league in the UK that we are aware of that encourages female participation in chess by requiring mixed teams. We surveyed all the team's captains during the 26th season about whether the rule should be changed. There was no significant appetite. We remain open to changing the rule. There is no evidence that the rule as it stands discourages female participation in chess." Well, it's been a pleasure to have your company this afternoon, sitting in for Martin Daubney. Thank you, Anusha and Alicia, for quietly decimating me at chess while we chatted. Right, it's time now for Jews & Co. We can speak tonight with the presenter, Miriam Cates.
0: Thank you, Charlie. Lots coming up. 60,000 people stormed the border from Morocco to that Spanish enclave of CO2, but a British minister says it's not an invasion. Well, that's coming up after your weather.
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2: 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Hello again. It's time for your Met Office weather for GB News. Now, many places, especially in the south, are crying out for some much needed rain, but there's not a lot of that to come as we go into the weekend. There's high pressure to the southwest of us, and that's going to continue to dominate as it extends a little bit further north and eastwards. As a result, lots of dry weather here. There is some rain further north. We've already seen some outbreaks of showery rain through today, and whilst they are going to be easing overnight, there's still a fair amount to come across parts of Scotland, particularly the west. Also a few showers for Northern Ireland, northern and western parts of England, and you can't rule out some showers around coastal parts of East Anglia. But many central southern parts of England and Wales, well, here it will be dry. Lots of clear sky and a bit of a fresher night than some recent nights. Temperatures around London, well, only dropping to mid-teens, but that is a few degrees down compared to what we saw last night. Showery rain then continuing into the morning across much of Scotland. Eastern areas starting the day drier and brighter, but central western parts, yeah, plenty of showery rain, albeit not quite as heavy as the rain that we've seen through today. Largely dry start for Northern Ireland. A few showers dotted around northern and western parts of England and Wales, but not as many as across parts of Scotland. Much of England and Wales starting the day on a dry note. We will perhaps see a bit more cloud bubbling up as we go into the afternoon, particularly across northern and western parts of England, staying quite cloudy across parts of Scotland. But here we will see the showery rain clearing away towards the east. So western parts actually turning a bit brighter by the end of the afternoon and largely dry. Lots of sunshine as well across some central southeastern parts of England. And here temperatures will be similar to today, mid-20s really. So feeling pretty warm in any sunshine. Lots of fine weather through the end of the day, a bit more cloud across southern counties and a bit of shower rain clinging on to the northeast of Scotland. But Sunday for most is looking fine and dry. More changeable weather, especially across northern parts as we head into next week. Bye-bye.
1: Today, clouds overhead, total zen within. 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
6: Good evening, this is the latest AI travel news from gbnews.com. There is a collision on the M4 westbound between junctions 10 and 11 in Wokingham. The A419 is closed after the A43111 near Swindon. The A1M between junctions 3 and 4 is also closed. There is a collision on the M40 southbound between junctions 10 and 9 in Bicester. In Scotland, the A9 southbound at Burnham is closed in both directions following a collision. Across Wales, the A4232 northbound from St Fagans to M4J33 Capel Llanilltern is congested with possible delays. And on the trains, Gatwick Express and Southern services are suspended at Clapham Junction. For more travel news, go to gbnews.com.
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8: 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UK only. Entrance must be 18 or over. Lines close at 4 p.m. on the 21st of August. 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
0: Good evening. It's 6 o'clock. I'm Miriam Cates, and you're watching GB News. Coming up tonight on Jubes and Co.
9: You know, I saw Spain yesterday, and I watched the catastrophe that took place. It looks like an invasion of a country by hundreds of thousands of people.
0: Europe is forced to act as 60,000 migrants, mostly young men, illegally cross into the Spanish enclave of Ceuta. Italy has suspended free movement with Spain in the Schengen zone, which is set to cause travel chaos. Meanwhile, President Trump labels it a catastrophe. But
10: no, I wouldn't use language like that. It's obviously extremely concerning, and I understand your viewers' understandable anxieties about people crossing into this country illegally.
0: Cabinet Minister Louise Hay refuses to call it an invasion as Britain faces a reckoning of its own with hundreds of illegal crossings just this week. Meanwhile, Prime Minister Andy Burnham has announced English mayors will be allowed to keep a share of income taxes collected in their areas. Is this a good idea? Will it work? Or could it cost the taxpayer more in the long run? And reoffending rates have reached record highs after more than 70,000 prisoners have benefited from early release. Yet the Ministry of Justice is warning that jails will still run out of cells in November unless 6,000 more prisoners are released early. And a senior advisor to FIFA President Gianni Infantino has resigned hours after another football confederation joined England's FA and UEFA in opposing his World Cup sell-off plan. Just what could this mean for the greatest competition in world sport? And joining me for some lively discussion tonight, I've got the former Conservative Immigration Minister Tom Pursglove and former Labour adviser James Schneider. But first of all, news headlines with Tatiana Sanchez.
11: Miriam, thank you. The top stories. Italy says it's suspending the EU's border-free Schengen arrangements with Spain in response to the mass influx of migrants into the Spanish enclave of Ceuta from neighbouring Morocco. Italy does not have a land border with Spain, but the measure will impact people travelling by plane or boat between the two countries. Italy's Interior Ministry said in a statement it had also agreed with Paris to strengthen controls along the Franco-Italian land border. It says more than 6,000 illegal immigrants have breached the border from Morocco into Ceuta. The death toll from the crossings has gone up to 57, according to a local Spanish news agency. Footage circulating online appears to show migrants rioting and setting fires near the border. Andy Burnham says the government has offered support to Spain. The government has announced urgent plans to crack down on rogue operators in the funeral sector and ensure better protection for bereaved families after the sentencing of Robert Bush today. The ex-funeral boss was sentenced to 20 years over his failure to bury and cremate dozens of people. He admitted 67 offences, including denying 30 people a decent and proper burial and fraud charges relating to presenting families with the ashes of strangers. The sentencing followed a week of hearings in which victims described him as a con man. Robert Bush arranged Karen Dry's parents' funeral and she spoke outside court.
12: Testimonies serve as a stark reminder of the heinous and egregious acts committed by a funeral director who acted with complete impunity for far too long. Mr. Bush did not make a mistake. His acts were deliberate. His own barrister said, "The breach of trust is obvious and gross and tainted the memory of every person."
11: In other news, children as young as 11 can now be recruited into the NHS-backed puberty blocker trial after the High Court refused an attempt to block the controversial study. The ruling means researchers can begin enrolling youngsters into the Pathways trial after campaigners failed to convince the judge that regulators acted unlawfully in approving the research. Around 226 children are expected to take part in the study, which aims to gather evidence on the effects of puberty blockers in young people experiencing gender distress. Elsewhere, English mayors will be allowed to keep a share of the taxes collected in their area, the Prime Minister says. Andy Burnham said by letting mayors keep a slice of income tax and business rates, he'll make good on his pledge to take power out of Westminster and carry it into every postcode in the country. Details of the reforms are expected to be announced when Chancellor John Healey presents his first budget in the autumn. The government says the rate of income tax which bill payers face won't change as a direct result of the reforms. Finally, FIFA's chief operating officer, Kevin Lamour, said the governing body's staff were deceived by Gianni Infantino's lack of openness over his plans for the World Cup private investor scheme. Staff deserve better than contempt and intimidation, he said in a statement. It's after a senior advisor to the FIFA president resigned and a third confederation opposed his plan to sell stakes in competitions to private investors. FIFA insists it'll continue despite severe backlash. UEFA's 55-member association said they won't participate in any FIFA tournament until the plan's withdrawn. In a statement released this morning, FIFA said they respect the feedback and reaffirmed their commitment to an open and democratic consultation. Those are the latest headlines. Back to Miriam.
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0: Thank you, Tatiana, and welcome to Jews & Co. with me, Miriam Cates. Joining me until 7 o'clock, I've got my panel, the former Conservative Immigration Minister Tom Persglove and former Labour advisor James Schneider. And of course, please do get your views in at gbnews.com/yoursay. Already lots of chat about how to pronounce this Spanish enclave. Ceuta is, I think, what we've landed on here at GB News, but apparently it depends on which part of Spain you come from. But do let us know how you think we should pronounce it. But yes, there has been chaos in Spain and in that enclave, and actually in the whole of Europe, as 60,000 migrants have crossed the border into that Spanish enclave in North Africa, bordering Morocco, called Ceuta. The incident has overwhelmed the country's border forces and left at least 57 people dead. It's also caused a reckoning throughout Europe. The Italian Prime Minister Giorgia Meloni has now suspended the EU's or the Italian's Schengen free travel regime agreement with Spain. Meanwhile, Prime Minister Andy Burnham says that this is a matter for the Spanish government.
14: I mean, obviously, that's a matter for the Spanish government first and foremost, but it is a cause for concern, and we are making contact with the Spanish government, the Spanish authorities, to provide support, but also to understand the implications of that situation.
0: Well, those of you who've been watching GB News all day will see much of the footage that we've been putting out. And Tom, let's bring you in as a former immigration minister. immigration ministers, authorities' worst nightmare, seeing literally tens of thousands of people flood the borders. Very little that the authorities can do in those circumstances.
15: I mean, this is an extraordinary situation, as you say, absolutely worst scenario imaginable from a border security and control of our borders point of view. But it's come about as a direct result of the appalling and complacent policies of President Sanchez. And the fact that, you know, what you've got here is you've got a amnesty for illegal migrants that has benefited roughly a million people, is the expectation, but also a completely bonkers Supreme Court ruling that means that people are now able to arrive by water. And the consequences of all this could be absolutely catastrophic, because if those people can make it to the EU mainland, all of the kind of Schengen opportunity opens up, and we all know where that ends up. It ends up at northern French beaches, and inevitably that ends up with a very significant proportion of those people making the journey to the United Kingdom. And I think that's what we should reasonably expect. And to take a different view to that, I would say, is breathtakingly complacent.
0: I mean, James, for people living in this enclave, and there's another one 200 miles to the east, further down the Moroccan coast called Malaya, it must have been a terrifying 24 hours. And we understand that about three quarters of those who've crossed have now returned to Morocco, but still there's 15, 20,000 young men who weren't in that enclave yesterday. A pretty terrible situation for locals.
17: Yeah, I think there's a lot more context that Tom didn't give. So these two enclaves, the one that people have entered that we're having trouble pronouncing, is in Africa. It's in Morocco. The reason why it borders Morocco on the land is because it is not part of mainland Spain. It is a hangover from the colonial period. It's 500 years ago. Spain took over a few parts of
0: But before that, it was owned by the Romans, and it has a very, very long and varied
17: but the reason why there is a border there is because Spain didn't fully decolonize and didn't hand over those parts of the territory. It decolonized other territories, for example, Western Sahara, which is indeed part of this dispute. So Spain has not behaved well through the complacency. It's not over the amnesty, which has basically nothing to do with this policy. It's not really to do with Spain's border regime other than this. It's complacency for continuing to have this colonial territory and not engaging with Morocco on it. It's Spain's fault for having a policy of militarized border externalization with Morocco and agreements with that. Morocco is far, far, far from faultless. I'm sure you've seen the images of likely the busing of Moroccan citizens to the border, which looks like it's happening with connivance with the government. The Moroccan government, a similar thing happened in 2021. This is a diplomatic counter-assault from the Moroccan government, because Pedro Sanchez, the Spanish Prime Minister, recently went to Algeria, Morocco's neighbour with whom it has long-standing rivalry and dispute. Algeria hosts the liberation movement for Western Sahara, which is a colony that Morocco claims just to its south. You've seen the nonsense from Italy, you know, Giorgia Meloni thinking that that you can unilaterally withdraw from Schengen or cancel someone else's Schengen freedom of movement within the EU, which
0: is
17: a complete
0: nonsense.
17: That's not
0: quite what she's saying. They're just going to suspend anybody with a Spanish passport entering without checks. I assume that's what she means.
17: Yeah,
0: I mean, they have no land border with Spain, so it's fairly material.
17: They've got no land border. They've got no way to do it. It's someone coming into Italy through Schengen isn't going to be coming directly from Spain. So, you know, all of the way in which this is being presented, as if this is an assault on Europe or and so on and so forth.
0: It is an assault on Europe. I mean, it's very difficult to argue otherwise. Morocco, organised criminals, whoever is to blame for this, is using it as a political weapon against the Spanish government, Europe, whatever you want to call it. It happened actually in 2021. 8,000 people crossed the border into Ceuta. I'm really struggling to pronounce it. Because the Moroccan government was retaliating against the Spanish, taking in a dissident and giving him COVID treatment. It's being used as a political weapon.
15: Well, the optics are absolutely terrible, aren't they? And incredible intimidation, huge concern for the people affected in this area. And this is the consequence of deliberate policy choices that have been made. When you go for an amnesty approach to these things, it inevitably acts as a magnet for people to make these sorts of crossings. Wherever you do it, that is the direct consequence of that. That Supreme Court ruling is catastrophic because it makes it harder to be able to return people back to country of origin. And that's before you get into all of the inevitable security considerations. Yes, you can talk about the government next door and all of the challenges around that. But there's also, I think, legitimate questions that need to be asked about, for example, is there Russian connivance in this? What other drivers are we seeing? Because, you know, what we've tended to see is that migration has been used as a means of trying to create instability and as a weapon of war. And it's a way of trying to exert influence, a way of trying to exert power. I think we should be really concerned about this. And if some of these individuals make it to mainland Europe, which may well be the consequence if you're trying to deal with 20,000 people, some have gone back, but they're very likely to be able to come back again across the border in exactly the way that they did yesterday and at the start of today. If they're then processed or dealt with on the mainland of Europe, I think it's perfectly reasonable to think that some of these are going to end up trying to cross the channel and get to the UK.
17: I think it's extremely important to stick to facts. And Tom, you've gone way outside the basic facts there. So let's take the Supreme Court ruling that it was illegal to push back people who are getting there by sea, i.e. it's illegal to force people back into the sea. Already this year, almost 15,000 people have drowned in the Mediterranean trying to get somewhere. What the Supreme Court ruling says, you can't effectively drown people as the Coast Guard. It doesn't say anybody can come in.
15: It's the optics of removing all deterrence, which we're suffering from here.
17: It speaks for itself. Removing all deterrence, as in forcing people to drown in the sea.
27: I mean, no, they have a choice whether to swim off the shore in the first place.
17: And then the other point, you're saying, what's it to do with Russia? You don't have to concoct such a conspiracy. You can just look at the facts. There are two states outside of Europe who have been talking a lot, challenging Spain on this issue, and supportive of Morocco, allies of Morocco, who have been making public statements about that today. That's the United States and Israel, because they are in alliance with Morocco, and they are in conflict with Spain. Israel is in conflict with Spain because of Spanish leadership over Gaza.
27: So
17: and the US
27: agreeing.
17: Is in conflict with Spain because Spain refused to let its air bases be used by the US to bomb Iran.
27: So you're both agreeing that there could be foreign interference in what is an organised invasion of this enclave.
15: I think
27: you disagree with which state is involved, but nevertheless you're conceding that it could be being used as a political.
15: I said
17: at the beginning when I was talking about, you know, Morocco is far from blameless in that. It has used this before in 2021. If you look at the footage and the reporting coming out, it appears to be organised in some way. Morocco has used this as a diplomatic counterattack. It's not a surprise that it comes after Sanchez was just in Algeria. You referenced the leader of the Polisario Front, the National Liberation Movement of Western Sahara, who went to Spain in 2021 to receive COVID treatment, after which point the Moroccan
27: opened the border.
17: The thing moved towards border. We're not disagreeing on that point. But the idea that this is a conspiracy by Russia to attack us in some way, or that we should be drowning people willy nilly in the sea, or it's because Spain had a policy that its amnesty policy is primarily about Latin American migrants who came legally and overstayed their visas. It's not about illegal undocumented people turning up in the country. Spain actually has a pretty low number of people, undocumented arrivals, until today, lower than Italy.
27: Well, they can easily get documents. That's the problem, isn't it, Tom?
15: All of that stuff just attracts more people to make these sorts of journeys. And I think it's perfectly reasonable to posit the question that there's a sort of means of trying to create instability, uncertainty, alarm, concern. These are exactly the sorts of tactics that we need to understand what has happened. And they are tactics that we've seen deployed previously. And personally, I just don't think we should be complacent when it comes to national security. And I think, you know, you can see broad agreement around that across politics. But this is not something that we should wait for the downstream consequences to flow. What we should be doing is getting on with this now. Deliberate policy choices have consequences. You're seeing that writ large in the Spanish context. in a Spanish continent in terms of trying to deal with this. But equally, I would say that let's not leave this till down the line. Let's not leave this to chance. There are things that the UK government ought to be doing anyway. I would argue this only highlights the need to have a deterrent and an ability to be able to remove people more seamlessly, which means dealing with our laws like the ECHR, like dealing with the Refugee Convention, like dealing with the Trafficking Convention. Time has come.
17: Would you include not completing decolonisation in that? The fact that you have these
0: two... We are running out of time. I just want to come back to you on that, because I understand your argument about how it is a little bit odd that Spain, it looks odd geographically that Spain has hung on to these two towns. There's an obvious reason for that. They want to control both sides of the Straits of Gibraltar. Pretty much everybody did at one point in time. But there are many, many places across the world where there are borders that have evolved over time. I mean, do the Germans have a right to take back some Polish ports because they got taken off them after the First World War? I mean, how far back do you want to go? Borders become settled over time. People have to accept that. The international community accepts that. It's not acceptable for one established state, Morocco, to use immigration as a political weapon against another established state, Spain.
17: I didn't say that makes it legitimate, but I think if you, for example, if...
0: Morocco to use immigration as a political weapon against another established state, Spain.
17: I didn't say that makes it legitimate, but I think if you, for example,

0: for a period of time. That is not adequate, though. And I think the problem here continues to be that all of the things like the ECHR, the inability to be able to remove people, is a problem for us in the UK. It's equally a problem for European countries, and we are feeling the consequences of that, because so many of these individuals are making journeys across Europe, not being removed from countries across Europe, back to where they came from, and we're then finding them turning up in small boats on our shores.
1: Well, yet again, I think we're going to have to rely on the French. That's going well. Coming up after the break, Andy Burnham has announced that English mayors will be allowed to keep a share of the taxes collected in their area. Is this a good idea? Stick with us on Jeeves & Co.
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6: Chelsea winger Mykhailo Mudryk can return to competitive football after his doping appeal. The 25-year-old has not played since November 2024 after being given a four-year ban by the FA for doping. The Blues winger has been told he is no longer ineligible to play and will join up with the Chelsea squad on its pre-season tour. Upon hearing the news, the Ukrainian said, "This has been the most difficult period of my career. My focus now is on returning to football, working hard every day and making a positive contribution on the pitch. Thank you to everyone who continued to believe in me. I look forward to the next chapter of my career. That's the latest sport. 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
1: Welcome back to Jeeves & Co. with me, Miriam Cates, keeping me company until 7 o'clock. I've got the former Conservative Immigration Minister Tom Purslove and former Labour adviser James Schneider. Now, we've got a very special week next week, because on the 6th of August, on Thursday, you can join me in Leeds for Celebrate Britain. I'll be reporting live throughout the day from Leeds, meeting viewers, hearing your stories, and we'll be celebrating Britain together, and it's going to be great to be back up north. Well, there's also going to be an opportunity to join me at our live event to find out more and take part in the conversation, and to apply for tickets for the event, you can scan the QR code that's on your screen now, or go to gbnews.com/celebrate, and you've got until Sunday to grab your tickets. Now, on to our next debate. English mayors will be allowed to keep a share of the taxes collected in their area. This is what the Prime Minister has announced today. Andy Burnham has said that by letting mayors to keep a slice of that income tax and business rates, he will make good on his pledge to take power out of Westminster and carry it into every postcode in the country. Well, the First Secretary of State,

0: Louise Hay has said that the picture of devolution across England has been far too unequal.
1: The picture of devolution across England has been far too unequal for too long. We've had certain areas of the country, like Greater Manchester, like South Yorkshire, where I am and I'm from today, enjoy powers and resources that have enabled investment in their local area.
0: Well, I'm joined by my panel, Tom and James. And James, let's come to you first. I mean, this idea of allowing councils, mayors, to keep some tax money, to invest it how they want, to go into partnership with private firms to make long-term investment, it's a wonderfully conservative policy.
2: Well, not necessarily, and it completely depends how it's done. And we've really got no idea. That's the problem when you say, is this a good or a bad thing? It's could be, could not be. It really depends. The argument that the government is putting forward that this is going to create an incentive to create growth in your area strikes me as pretty weird, because why doesn't a mayor or a council have the incentive to create prosperity in their area? They're getting elected precisely to do that. How it's done is going to be extremely important. What percentage of the tax take are people going to take? Is this going to increase or decrease regional inequality? Is it going to increase or decrease the inequality that different authorities get? And is there going to be some equalisation of powers? So mayors actually don't have very many powers in Britain relative to in most other countries where you have some form of devolved government, but they have more power than councils, say, and they have more ability to raise money. We already have this site distribution of tax returns to the local and back into the national pot with council tax. So a portion of council tax is kept locally, and then a big chunk is paid back into the central pot and then redistributed. So there's all sorts of different models. And the answer is we don't know. The basic idea of having power and money closer to people is a good idea, but it can be used for bad things. You can see, for example, in the US, the enormous tax basically bungs that have been given to major companies to build data centers there, or to have massive tax holidays, which seems to just be sucking capital from one place to the other rather than growing collective prosperity. So it really depends how it's done.
0: Tom, the way I understand it is that at the moment, the problem with the funding of these big mayoral authorities is that it's based on a grant, and that's decided year by year. And that means that the mayor, that the authority, can't firstly borrow against the grant because it's not secure enough, and they have to go through the Treasury's bureaucracy every time they want to build any infrastructure. And the way I understand it is this won't result in any net change in income for the authorities, but it will give them the freedom to plan how to spend that money over a number of years, freedom from Whitehall. I mean, that can only be a good thing.
3: And the thing is, there is huge questions there, isn't there? Is this new money, or is this just a recycling of money or providing funds in a different way to the grant that is already provided for local authorities and the like? So huge questions there. It does feel to me a little bit like this is being done on the back of an envelope. Very little consultation, which is so weird, bearing in mind that this is about trying to empower mayors in devolved areas, where it feels like there's been very little consultation with mayors about designing this policy in a way that works for them and that would help to achieve their objectives. And you need to recognise that different areas have different requirements. And one of the things I worry about with this is that if you operate at a very regional level, do some of those more local communities that have a distinct identity lose out? So there's a huge amount of work here that needs to be done in order to get this policy right. I think it is frustrating it's been done in a top-down way, but if it brought some certainty for areas to be able to plan projects, plan priorities, and then have a credible plan to deliver it, knowing it can be funded, and bring in that additional funding around it, if you can invest against it and the like, I think that'd be a very positive thing.
0: But Andy Byrne has been accused of not knowing much about immigration, not knowing much about the economy, but one thing he does know about is running a city region. That's what he's been doing for the last umpteen years. And surely if he thinks there are ways of improving local, the devolution settlement, he's probably someone to trust on this.
2: He's got a good record, and he is someone that should bring forward these proposals so that we can actually see what they are. And some of it can be reinventing the wheel, but a lot of it doesn't have to. If you go back to before Thatcher and Blair's reforms to local government, which took away, like you were talking about, the capacity to borrow for investment in your area, which took away a lot of powers, which took away a lot of funding. Look at what the Greater London Council was able to do in the past. If you you look at, you know, lots of the infrastructure in this city, if you look at a lot of social housing that was built by the Greater London Council because it had the powers, it had the authority, and yes, it could raise money itself from capital markets and from its own citizens. So we have a record of greater municipalism in Britain, which we should build on. And we've had some of it in this latest form with the Metro Mayors, but they have actually fewer powers than councils used to have before we had the wave of reforms we've had in the last 40 years.
0: I mean, that is a really good point, isn't it? Local authorities, I mean, huge. I think 2/3 of their budget now is now taken up by statutory commitments, adult social care, those kind of things. So they really have no power. They're just administrators of public funds.
3: Well, doesn't that rather go to the heart of the challenge that the Prime Minister has, in that he's so used to receiving a block grant from government and spending it on projects or supporting particular groups, he's not actually had to really raise revenue. And so this all comes back to everything that you're deciding to do in government has to be bought and paid for. And we already know that, you know, there's various estimates that have been done around spending commitments. I think it's 95 billion quid of additional spending commitments that he's made in office. So again, we need to see the detail of this. I thought it was interesting that Ben Houchen came forward in Teesside and was very clear about what his plans were. He wanted to reward working families and give some of this money back to them, sort of recognition of the importance of work, trying to ease some of those cost of living pressures. Government's come down and said very firmly today he's not going to be able to do that. Mm. I actually thought it was rather refreshing that he was saying that would be my political choice. If you're serious about devolution, you should respect that political choice that I'm making. And ultimately, it should be voters at the ballot box who should decide. If you don't like it, sack me. I rather admired that.
0: Mm. Well, that is the problem with the devolution settlement that we've got, isn't it? These mayors can make great promises about how they're going to spend money, and they can blame Whitehall if they don't have enough money. Maybe it would be better if they had tax raising powers and tax spending powers. Then at least people could vote them out if they raise taxes too much.
2: I mean, I think some income tax seems like a good power for them to have, up to a certain, you know, up to a certain percentage, so that you can say those things. We need to have an extra penny on income tax because this is the plan that we want to deliver, or here we'll take a penny off, or whatever it might be. My concern is when it starts to get too much into business taxes, and then you can get big businesses which are more powerful than the local authority basically getting sweetheart deals, which you already see at the moment with councils and developers. And my concern would be that, you know, they're not powerful enough to do that. But I think it's completely fair enough. If you say, look, I can deliver the things that you want for less money, or we need more money to deliver the things that you want, you should make that political argument. Mm.
0: And if we go back to Britain's boom time, you know, 100 years ago, 150 years ago, the amazing infrastructure that was built, whether that was the tube in London, was mostly a collaboration between local authorities and businesses who were absolutely laser focused on getting this delivered as quickly as possible because the local authorities wanted votes and the businesses wanted their money back. So much more effective than big government delivering these projects.
3: Well, it feels a little bit to me like it's the sort of Manchester Way or the highway is the message that, that we're hearing come out.
0: Yellow buses or no buses.
3: You know, but actually that's what you want. You want that alignment between what government is trying to deliver, what local communities want to see delivered, and their local representatives all pulling in the same direction to try and achieve it. You know, you look at things like enterprise zones in the 80s. It's that sort of enterprise economy that we need to have if we're serious about driving growth, as well as delivering on big infrastructure projects, as well as delivering on secure energy supply, as well as delivering on new housing. And anything that can help to get in behind that, where you can try and unlock borrowing to allow these sorts of projects to happen, can only be a good thing. But it does need everybody to be working in the same direction. I think that's the missed opportunity of this policy. There hasn't been that coming together in designing it before then marketing what they're trying to do.
0: Well, at some point this evening, there'll be a new Manchester mayor. The vote is currently being counted in that by-election. We'll see. We'll bring you the result when we have it on GB News. Well, coming up after the break, we're going to be discussing why things are kicking off with FIFA. But first, new data on reoffending prisoners have heightened public safety concerns amid discussions of the early release scheme. That's next after the break.
4: Ready to soak up that holiday sunshine?
5: Won't we need some cover?
4: No worries. All sorted.
6: 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Hello. An extensive heatwave continues for much of central Europe throughout this weekend. High pressure dominating. It's turning a little bit cooler for western areas of Spain, parts of Portugal, as well as western France. But as we head further east, the temperatures do climb across parts of Italy and towards the Mediterranean into the high 30s. Could see 40 degrees across parts of Greece. Wildfires here as well. But plenty of sunshine and hot weather to come into next week as well. Bye-bye.
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8: Hello again. Very good evening to you. I'm here with your GB News weather forecast coming to you from the Met Office. There is a fresher feel to things as we go through this evening and overnight with a few showers across northern parts, but they are going to be easing this weekend. That's because we're going to be heavily influenced by high pressure, which is currently to the southwest of the UK. So still some showery bursts for a little while yet, mainly across parts of Scotland, but a few for Northern Ireland, northern western parts of England and Wales, and a couple in East Anglia. Otherwise, overnight, a fair amount of dry weather, some clear skies, and it is going to be relatively warm, especially towards the south, but not as warm as recent nights. A fair few degrees fresher for most places. Some places around the Sheltered Glens of Scotland could get into low single figures, perhaps. So temperatures tomorrow morning are not as high as they have been through some recent starts, but it is going to be largely sunny across the bulk of England and Wales. Just a few showers for some northern and western parts here, mostly fine for Northern Ireland. Across Scotland, however, more showery rain to come. The showery rain here won't be as heavy or as frequent as what we've seen through today. And in fact, eastern parts will be starting the day largely dry, but those showery bursts will feed further eastwards through the morning and into the afternoon. They then start to clear away towards the east and northeast. So actually western areas where we've seen the heaviest, most frequent showers through recent days, well, there it will turn drier and sunnier by the middle of the afternoon. And a fair amount of sunshine for Northern Ireland, the bulk of England and Wales as well, with temperatures, well, similar to today, mid-20s in the south, high teens, low 20s further north. We start Sunday with a largely dry picture, a swathe of cloud across central areas, and most places stay dry through the bulk of the day. But across the Republic of Ireland, there's likely to be some wetter weather making its way in. There's more changeable weather to come in the north, in particular early next week. Some heavy rain for parts of Scotland. Further south, it stays drier and could turn warmer again.
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11: Good evening, this is the latest AI travel news from gbnews.com. The A419 is closed after the A4311 near Swindon. The A1M between junctions 3 and 4 is also closed. There is a collision on the M11 southbound between junctions 9 and 8 near Bishop Stortford, causing slow traffic. North of the border, the A9 south of Burnham is closed in both directions following a collision. Across Wales, the A4232 northbound from St Fagans to M4J33, Capel Llanilturn, is congested with possible delays. And on the trains, major disruption at Clapham Junction is causing suspended services on Gatwick Express and Southern Lines. For more travel news, go to gbnews.com.
0: Welcome back to Jeeves & Co. with me, Miriam Kay. It's keeping me company until 7 o'clock. I've got the former Conservative Immigration Minister, Tom Purslow, and former Labour adviser, James Schneider. Now, new figures published today from the Ministry of Justice show that reoffending rates in England and Wales have reached a record high. Nearly 70,000 prisoners have been freed early since the government introduced the scheme to ease prison overcrowding in 2024. The data has intensified debate over public safety, with ministers reviewing early release policies amid growing political and public pressure. Meanwhile, we're not alone in our prison space crisis. Italy's Prime Minister, Giorgia Meloni, will allow thousands of criminals with drug and alcohol addictions to serve their sentences from home due to their prison overcrowding. So is Britain's justice system, is it Italy's justice system making crime worth the risk? Tom, we've become painfully aware of overcrowding in our prisons. Over the last 20 years, English prisons have run at over 100% capacity. The new government is trying to build prison places, not fast enough, and we've entered this crisis where 70,000 people have been released early. What's the answer to this?
3: I think there's some political choices in all of this that you just have to be really candid about. And it's fair to say that across politics, there have been calls to criminalise more people for more things and for longer. And inevitably, that has downstream consequences on the system in that you need capacity and people want to see offences created in order to respond to sort of new and an emerging world where things do happen very quickly. You look at all the online safety offences, etc. A decade ago or 15 years ago or 20 years ago, none of that would have even been imaginable. And the pace of change in the world now means that we're responding to a lot of these challenges. But also it's the realities of competing public spending demands. And you only have to think over recent years about the kind of response to COVID, the desire to see more investment in the NHS, big priorities like schools and education. And when prisons are presented alongside those spending choices, there is very little public support to invest more money in prisons, huge public support, and it's reflected in the polling when it comes to investing in things like the NHS and investing in schools and the future of our kids. But there's consequences that are associated with that when it comes to actual places to be able to put people who you are criminalising and who you often want to see sentenced for longer.
0: Now, James, we understand that the Prime Minister obviously has suspended the latest round of the early release scheme, which was due to release 6,000 much more serious criminals from September. So clearly the government is reviewing this. But do you think the government had a choice about this early release? Wouldn't it be better to bulldoze through whatever NIMBY objections there are and build some emergency prisons?
2: Well, you've got a stock and a flow problem. So on the flow side, as in people coming in, as Tom rightly says, there are demands for more offences and there are things which shouldn't be criminal offences, which are criminal offences. We've still got short prison sentences, although the government has begun to remove some of those which don't work, that train up basically reoffending. The probation system clearly isn't working because at the moment for every 100 people that are released, there's 101 recalls. So more people are being recalled from probation for breaking probation than are being released. So even though people are being released, it isn't working. So the flow isn't actually going down. And at the same time, it takes time to build prisons, and as Tom rightly says, there's other pressures on public investment and so on and so forth. I'm sure there are some things that could be done. So this decision might be taken now until September, but still you've got to grasp the nettle somewhere, which is either you say we're going to do different things and not custodial sentences for these types of offences and some offences that shouldn't be offences, and people that are a threat to other people, they will stay in prison. And that will mean that some people who think that these things really should be offences and you really should be locked up for a long time for, I don't know, possession of cannabis or doing a bad tweet or something like that, they won't be happy, but then that will reduce the problem at the flow end. And then you've got, you have to look at probation, then you have to look at rehabilitation, because clearly it isn't working. If you look at the reoffending rates that people are doing, so clearly people are not being equipped sufficiently to reintegrate into society. And if they can't reintegrate into society, you're asking for problems. That means that there are going to be either horrible stories we read in the press of another person committing a terrible crime, or they live a terrible life. It's a complicated, serious thing that unfortunately just saying we won't release people or we will release people won't deal with.
0: Tom, it does all come down to the question, what do you think prison is for? Those on the left tend to think it's for rehabilitation, reintegration. Those on the right much more think of punishment, deterrence, to keep people off the streets. We kind of have to make that decision before we decide how to solve this problem.
3: I mean, I'm a former victims minister, so I feel really strongly about the victim side of all this. And, you know, when you're seeing people potentially only serving a third of their sentence in prison, that does not really feel like justice for those victims. And I think you've always got to have them at the forefront of your thinking when it comes to these issues. But also, when you're looking at a third of sentence being served, it is not particularly a deterrent against repeat offending. And so all of this has to be calibrated and really carefully thought about when designing policy. And I think Kemi Badenoch has been right to be very clear in saying that serious sexual offenders, individuals who have committed violent crimes, should simply not be eligible for these early release schemes. This has been done in a crude way, in an ill-thought-out way. The Prime Minister has said, in terms of this policy that's supposed to go live in September, that it's paused, but it's in legislation, and the commencement is set out, and action needs to be taken during the course of this recess to bring that to a stop and to have a proper pause, properly take stock about where we are. But also, you've got to look at things like investment. I think growing the state in the way that the Prime Minister is talking about, nationalising industries and the like, only creates more pressures on public funds and squeezes out private investment. I think things like Nightingale prisons is something that we should think about if the capacity challenge is as acute as is being said. But also, there is a very big contingent, around 10,000 foreign national offenders in our prisons. What more can we do to try and get more of those out more quickly? And I think a lot of that will come back to the perennial question that we're grappling with, which is around the ECHR and those defences that are often mounted the moment that removal directions are served.
0: James, sorry.
2: I was just going to say, I mean, as you've seen the department from the inside, and the previous government had 14 years and the policy changed, what would you say is the biggest thing that has that led to us to having this overcrowding crisis? I mean, Shabana Mahmood took that, those decisions pretty early on in coming into office as Justice Secretary, presumably from looking at the figures and going, we've been running at over 100% and it's about to go beyond that, and we're going to have a backlog and we won't have anywhere to put anyone.
3: So, you know, clearly, again, COVID had a huge challenge in terms of remand prisoners. It saw a huge increase in remand prisoners who were in prison awaiting trial. And I think one of the things that just hasn't been got right, and we need to be honest about this, is court recovery in the post-pandemic era. And so that continues to work through. I mean, you're hearing trial dates for two or three years into the future. And that is just creating a massive logjam in the system that is an unintended consequences of the decisions that were made at the time, a lot of which were quite rightly taken to try and protect the public from people who could potentially cause real harm. So that's where we are. They're the unintended consequences that we are grappling with today. And in that sense, I do have some sympathy with ministers in terms of the choices that they've got to make. They are not easy choices, but I do think there are things that they can do that are far more desirable than the early release scheme that's being proposed to start next month.
0: Andy Burnham has paused the early release scheme for now. Do you think he will cancel it?
2: He'll probably cancel some form of it, but I mean, as David Gawk, the former Tory Justice Secretary who did the report for the previous, for Keir Starmer about it, said, like, you have to take a hard decision somewhere because this is, I mean, it's mathematics. Yeah. There are too many people coming into the system for the size of the system. You have to do something somewhere. So if there isn't the early release, he's going to have to take a different difficult decision somewhere else.
0: Yeah. Indeed. Well, let us know what you think. gbnews.com/your say. Coming up after the break, a custody battle at FIFA has been kicking off. Countries are threatening to boycott the next World Cup. We'll bring you all the details.
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0: Welcome back to Jubes & Co. with me, Miriam Cakes. It's Friday night. We're at the Jubes Tavern. And my two punters until 7 o'clock, former Conservative Immigration Minister Tom Purslow and former Labour adviser James Schneider. Now, you thought the football stories were all over, but there's a new one. The senior adviser to FIFA President Gianni Infantino has resigned with immediate effect in protest at proposals to sell a stake in the World Cup, calling the plan a bad deal for football. Well, FIFA insists that nobody is selling football amid criticism of its decision to launch a consultation on the proposal. Is that it will continue despite the severe backlash. Well, in a statement released this morning, FIFA said they respect the feedback and reaffirm their commitment to an open and democratic consultation. Tom, this whole... I mean, I am not a massive football fan. I am not very knowledgeable about football, but you can smell the corruption in what's going on here.
3: A very well-deserved and long-overdue red card, I think. And,
0: yes, indeed. Yeah, one that Trump can't cancel.
3: No, and I think the words sort of FIFA and democratic are not necessarily two that you hear in the same sentence very often, is the way that I
0: rather
3: see it.
0: Republic of FIFA.
3: Exactly.
0: What about you, James? What do you think about this?
2: It stinks. It's an attempt to basically asset strip the sport that everyone loves, and you're going to put investors and their interests ahead of the interests of fans and players. I mean, the reason why UEFA is opposed to it, because they are worried that it will mean the World Cup will expand even more than this competition, the last one. That will happen every 2 years, not every 4 years. That their players will be forced to do things, that ticket prices will go... It will be even more commercialised than the Trump extravaganza that we've just had, that football fans around the world were complaining so much about. So you've got to say fair play to all the other regional football federations, UEFA, CONCACAF. This long-time advisor to Gianni Infantino, who's resigned, said this is, you know, this is too much. You know, you can fix a red card for Flo Balogun and pretend that Donald Trump knows something about football.
0: And give him a peace prize.
2: And you know, the rumour is that the Trumpy wants Gianni Infantino to be the next Secretary General of the United Nations. So, I mean, the whole close friends, family connections, business partners, it all... I mean,
0: ingredients of a great movie.
2: If FIFA weren't murky enough, and remember that, you know, everything with Qatar and their bid and Sepp Blatter. Interesting thing, Sepp Blatter and Gianni Infantino, I think, are from the same small village in Switzerland. They produce lawyers who are supremely talented.
0: Swiss mafia.
2: Somehow managing the football, managing football and, who knows, making some money along the way.
0: Tom, we joke, football's just a game, it's just a sport. But FIFA is probably one of the most powerful international institutions, up there with some of, the UN or WHO. show in terms of the amount of control it has.
3: Yeah, it has huge clout, huge influence. And as James says, I think the tragedy of this is that it just takes all of the game away from the fans. You know, the World Cup is a massive moment. You saw the country really come together, celebrating our teams, cheering them on. It's actually been a fantastic World Cup. So this really overshadows what had been a good few weeks for the game in many respects. I thought the way that President Trump was able to sort of intervene on that red card was nothing short of disgraceful, but really was just indicative of why I think the inevitable conclusion of today was always an inevitable thing, because this was a guy who was increasingly out of control. I mean, it just needs to happen, doesn't it? I mean, I just don't see how this plan can go anywhere.
0: No.
3: And so many bridges have been burnt, so much credibility has been squandered. You just push it too far sometime and enough's enough. And that feels to me like where this is.
0: James, I wonder if there is actually a positive to take out of this, which is, for all the complaints we make about politics in the West and it being corrupt, or, you know, people having the wrong incentives, actually our politics is nowhere near as corrupt as what we're seeing with
2: FIFA. United States.
0: Well, I mean in Europe, in terms of some of our checks and balances do seem to be working. We don't have this kind of blatant favouritism shown in politics, for example.
2: Well, although we're led and vassalised by the most corrupt country on earth, the United States, who the president and his family are clearly involved in some way with these discussions for the World Cup. The great Latin American writer Eduardo Galeano wrote about football that it showed all of the light and all of the dark in humanity. And I think we saw that in the World Cup. There was a lot of dark stuff there and so much light. The game is fantastic. Tom was rightly saying people were coming together about it. Some of the games were fantastic. But this kind of underbelly of grim corruption needs to go.
0: Football is a microcosm for life.
3: Indeed.
0: I think that's a good analogy.
3: But it sort of puts, you know, Westminster and stuff in the shade, really.
0: It does.
3: Doesn't it?
0: It's very
2: The last show had chess, we have football.
0: It'd be a great movie one day. Thank you so much for joining me on Jeeves & Co. this evening. I'll be back on Monday morning with Andrew Pearce. But coming up next, we've got Lee Anderson's Real World. Have a fantastic weekend. Enjoy the weather.
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8: Hello again. Very good evening to you. I'm here with your GB News weather forecast coming to you from the Met Office. There is a fresher feel to things as we go through this evening and overnight, with a few showers across northern parts, but they are going to be easing this weekend. That's because we're going to be heavily influenced by high pressure, which is currently to the southwest of the UK. So still some showery bursts for a little while yet, mainly across parts of Scotland, but a few for Northern Ireland, northern western parts of England and Wales, and a couple in East Anglia. Otherwise, overnight, a fair amount of dry weather, some clear skies, and it is going to be relatively warm, especially towards the south, but not as warm as recent nights. A fair few degrees fresher for most places. Some places around the Shetland Glens of Scotland could get into low single figures, perhaps. So temperatures tomorrow morning are not as high as they have been through some recent starts, but it is going to be largely sunny across the bulk of England and Wales. Just a few showers for some northern and western parts here, mostly fine for Northern Ireland. Across Scotland, however, more showery rain to come. The showery rain here won't be as heavy or as frequent as what we've seen through today. And in fact, eastern parts will be starting the day largely dry. But those showery bursts will feed further eastwards through the morning and into the afternoon. They then start to clear away towards the east and northeast. So actually western areas where we've seen the heaviest, most frequent showers through recent days, well, there it will turn drier and sunnier by the middle of the afternoon. And a fair amount of sunshine for Northern Ireland, the bulk of England and Wales as well, with temperatures, well, similar to today, mid-20s in the south, high teens, low 20s further north. We start Sunday with a largely dry picture, a swathe of cloud across central areas, and most places stay dry through the bulk of the day. But across the Republic of Ireland, there's likely to be some wetter weather making its way in. There's more changeable weather to come in the north, in particular early next week. Some heavy rain for parts of Scotland. Further south, it stays drier and could turn warmer again.
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11: 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There is a collision on the M25 clockwise between junctions 13 and 14 in Staines, causing slow traffic. The A419 is closed after the A4311 in Swindon. The A1 between junctions 3 and 4 is also closed. The M11 northbound between junctions 7A and 8 in Harlow is slow following a collision. In Scotland, the A9 southbound of Burnham is closed in both directions after a collision with delays of around 27 minutes southbound. And on the trains, there is major disruption at Clapham Junction with Gatwick Express and Southern services suspended. For more travel news, go to gbnews.com.
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21: 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UK only. Entrance must be 18 or over. Lines close at 4 p.m. on the 21st of August. 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Entries will be pooled. 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

0: Welcome to Lee Anderson's Real World. Tonight on the show, we have political commentator Kai Wilshaw. He's our left in the corner. He's going head to head with Anna Firth, former Conservative MP. We also have former number 10 digital advisor Brandon Hattiloni. And for last orders, we have French twins and documentary makers Bastien and Matthias. But first, let's go to the news.
1: Good evening. The top stories from the GB newsroom. Italy says it's suspending the EU's border-free Schengen arrangements with Spain in response to the mass influx of migrants into the Spanish enclave of Ceuta from neighbouring Morocco. Italy doesn't have a land border with Spain, but the measure will impact people travelling by plane or boat between the two countries. Italy's Interior Ministry said in a statement it also agreed with Paris to strengthen controls along the Franco-Italian land border. It's as more than 60,000 illegal immigrants have breached the border from Morocco into Ceuta. The death toll from the crossings has gone up to 57, according to a local Spanish news agency. Footage circulating online appears to show migrants rioting and setting fires near to the border. Andy Burnham says the government has offered support to Spain.
2: I mean, obviously, that's a matter for the Spanish government first and foremost, but it is a cause for concern, and we are making contact with the Spanish government, the Spanish authorities, to provide support, but also to understand the implications of that situation.
1: In other news, the government has announced urgent plans to crack down on rogue operators in the funeral sector and ensure better protection for bereaved families after the sentencing of Robert Bush today. The ex-funeral boss was sentenced to 20 years in prison over his failure to bury and cremate dozens of people. He admitted 67 offences, including denying 30 people a decent and proper burial and fraud charges relating to presenting families with the ashes of strangers. The sentencing followed a week of hearings in which victims described him as a con man. Robert Bush arranged Karen Dry's parents' funeral. She spoke outside court.
3: These testimonies serve as a stark reminder of the heinous and egregious acts committed by a funeral director who acted with complete impunity for far too long. Mr. Bush did not make a mistake. His acts were deliberate. His own barrister said, "The breach of trust is obvious and gross and tainted the memory of every person."
1: In other news, English mayors will be allowed to keep a share of the taxes collected in their area, the Prime Minister has announced. Andy Burnham said by letting mayors keep a slice of income tax and business rates, he'll make good on his pledge to take power out of Westminster and carry it into every postcode in the country. Details of the reforms are expected to be announced when Chancellor John Healey presents his first budget in the autumn, and we found out earlier today that he will be giving that budget statement in October. The government says the rate of income which bill payers currently face won't change as a direct result of these reforms announced today. Elsewhere today, children as young as 11 can now be recruited into the NHS-backed puberty blocker trial after the High Court refused an attempt to block the controversial study. The ruling means researchers can begin enrolling youngsters into the Pathways trial after campaigners failed to convince the judge that regulators acted unlawfully in approving the research. Around 226 children are expected to take part in the study, which aims to gather evidence on the effects of puberty blockers in young people experiencing gender distress. Now, FIFA's chief operating officer Kevin Lamour said the governing body's staff were deceived by Gianni Infantino's lack of openness, they said, over his plans for the World Cup private investor scheme. "Staff deserve better than contempt and intimidation," he said in a statement. It's after a senior advisor to the FIFA president resigned and a third confederation opposed his plan to sell stakes in competitions to private investors. FIFA insists it will continue despite severe backlash. UEFA's 55 member associations said they would not participate in any FIFA tournament until the plan was withdrawn. In a statement released this morning, FIFA said they respect the feedback and reaffirmed their commitment to an open and democratic consultation. And some breaking news just in from Manchester. Voting in the mayoral contest is going to a second round after no candidate got over 50% of the vote. The final two candidates to make it to the second round of voting is Labour and Reform. A final announcement is expected to be made later this evening. Those are the latest headlines. More in an hour.
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0: Welcome to Lee Anderson's Real World. I'm Lee Anderson, Reform UK Member of Parliament for Ashfield. And tonight on the show, our left in the corner is Kai Wilshaw. He's looking very happy with himself. You been okay, Kai? It's been a while since I last saw you.
5: Yeah, well, I thought we'd fallen out.
0: That's enough of that. Anyway, bringing common sense to the debate tonight is an old mucker of mine. This is Anna Firth, ex-Conservative MP. How are you, darling? Are you okay?
6: Well.
0: Okay.
6: Better for seeing you, Lee.
0: So, same old this week. We've got a new Prime Minister, a Labour Prime Minister, and all of a sudden, in the first couple of weeks, we've seen this £24 billion spending black hole appear. And it sounds a little bit like when Rachel Reeves first came in with Keir Starmer, with a £22 billion black hole. Where's this money going to come from?
6: Yeah, well, you're absolutely right. But the worst thing here is Reeves' £22 billion didn't actually exist. Yeah. This is absolutely going to exist. I couldn't believe last week he was going to give us this 45 quid off our energy bills, 850 million there. He was going to repeat the Tories' £2 cap on bus fares, another 300 million odd. The total of those in 3 days was over £1 billion. If he carries on at that rate, yeah, it's not going to be 24 billion, is it? It's going to be 50 billion in the red with this guy, and we are going to be bankrupt.
0: Bankrupt, Kai, running into the red, spending on the credit card.
5: What a load of tosh. No. Where we agree, though, is that this is a real problem. Andy Burnham's inherited some real problems.
0: So what, from his own government?
5: No, from Donald Trump and the right wing.
0: Blame Donald Trump, why don't
5: we? The right wing who cheered him on when he set off on his jolly in Iran, right? What this report shows is inflation pressures, right? So that's why he needs to find the 24
0: billion. Which report?
5: This report that the story's about, the 24 billion quid, is about an inflation black hole. So inflation is expected to hit 3.8% by February. It's going to continue to be persistently high, which means that government spending is eroded in value, right? So that's a problem for any prime minister. So, yes, he clearly needs to do something. He can't borrow more. The same think tank has said that. And so he's now looking at whether he needs to raise taxes.
0: Well, what about cutting some waste in public spending, Kai? What about that?
5: I think he'll
0: is that an option?
5: Yes, it is an option. And people always talk about the Labour backbenchers not being willing to cut welfare. That's also tosh. Because what you need to remember is when Keir Starmer tried to do that in July, it was after a series of U-turns where his backbenchers didn't trust him, didn't like him, and didn't want to follow the Labour whip over something they didn't believe in. I think Andy Burnham can do...
0: Didn't trust him, didn't like him, but all clapped him when he left the chamber just a couple of weeks ago.
6: I've never heard such nonsense. Look. Number one, if you do not normally start making these huge, great spending plans unless you've looked in the books.
0: Yeah.
6: Now, he's got a point that we're going to get inflation, 24 billion coming down the track. He's got a point about that. What does a normal person do when that happens? They start to cut their spending.
0: Yeah. Yeah.
6: Well, this guy is King Candy Floss Andy. He is the Candy Floss Prime Minister. He wants to announce everything. It looks all big and pink and fluffy. We take a bite and there's nothing there except more taxes and more benefits for which us as working people are going to end up paying for.
0: Kai, all pink and fluffy.
5: No, come on. It's totally right that Andy Burnham starts off with a few easy wins, low-hanging fruit, and let's be real, come on. I know you say that £1 billion is a big amount, but these are small amounts in the context of the public purse. And they're all reallocated from priorities that were...
0: You can tell he's a lefty. He's waving his arms around again.
6: All All I can hear is this absolute nonsense coming in.
5: It's not nonsense.
6: What this shows exactly what we are up against. Easy wins when in fact the country is completely in debt.
7: Yeah.
6: It's not about easy wins, it's about being responsible. This guy is the Prime Minister. All he's interested in is giving out sweets. He is going to run this country into the red. It's going to be even worse than Keir Starmer and Rachel Reeves, if that could be believed. And there is a real risk we will end up having to go to the IMF with this guy.
5: I think the reason why this is clever is it's good politics to do some small, easy wins first before, as you say, and I agree, you need to open up the books and look at how are we going to fund the really difficult decisions. But these are small in the context of the real problems that we're facing.
0: No, but it's these a pattern of behaviour, isn't it? It's a pattern of behaviour.
5: And then what will come later and what we expect in the budget is a reckoning, an understanding of where's the money going to be cut and to fund exactly what. And
0: I like to remain impartial on this show, as you know, Anna. And he's talking about courts. There's going to be no courts in public space.
6: There's going to be courts in the
0: people that get up in the morning to go to work, to do a shift, there'll be cuts in their pay packets, Anna.
6: There is nothing clever about handing out sweets when, in fact, you haven't got the money to buy the food for your family. It is completely irresponsible. And this guy is showing us in the first week, as I said, over £1 billion of promises in the first week. This guy is showing us how he intends to go on, and he is going to run this country into the ground. And I hope that you guys and the Tories are going to stand up to him in Parliament and take him on.
0: Oh, we'll be standing up to him, Kai.
5: You don't like it because it's working.
6: This is a joke.
5: What? You don't like it because it's good politics. What? It's good politics.
6: There you go.
5: Let's have a bet right here that in the autumn, come the budget, you say there won't be spending cuts, I say there will be.
6: There you go. You just heard it. This is about politics.
0: Yeah.
6: It's not about working people. Yeah. It's not about doing the right thing for the country.
5: That's rubbish. Well, I can't believe I just heard somebody say, oh, this is just politics. You worked in politics.
6: You said it.
0: You both said it.
5: Politics.
0: Anna,
5: but what's wrong with that? The idea that politics is a dirty word to give people hope in their first week, to show that you're on their side. I don't think that's bad politics.
0: I've had some out-of-touch lefties in the corner on this show before, but Kai's topping the list at the moment. This feel-good factory talks about 75 pence off your electric bill. I mean, what are you going to do with that, Anna? 75 pence a week.
6: It's absolutely pathetic. And it's not what we need. What we actually need to be doing desperately in this country is cutting taxes and getting some growth back into the economy.
0: Yeah.
6: And all Burnham is spend, spend, spend. It's going to be borrow, borrow, borrow, debt, debt, debt. And that is going to push down growth and increase the chances of us going to the IMF.
0: And of course, he's bleating on, Kai, about this 20% cut to business rates for pubs like this. When they're already struggling, I mean, their business rates have gone up, some of the pubs, by over 50% in the past 6 months or so. But it's knocked 20% off. Saving a pub 20 quid a week, what's that going to do?
5: No, but you can't have it both ways, Lee. You can't, on the one hand, say that the things he's announced are unfunded and don't tackle the real issues, but then also say that the things he's announced aren't good enough. He's doing things right now that he knows he can do, right?
0: Yeah.
5: He doesn't have a full view of what the government accounts looks like. His secretaries of state are just getting into the department and grappling the nettle. I'm sure bigger announcements will come and more concrete, comprehensive announcements.
6: That's what we're worried about.
5: Unlike the candy floss that you're talking about.
0: I think that is right. That's what we are worried about, future announcements.
5: But what do you want him to do? Just sit around for the first week and say nothing? No. He's grasped the nettle. He's giving people some hope back. It's shown in the polling, and that's why you don't like it.
6: He should be tackling the tax burden, which he and Rachel Reeves has put up to the highest ever, and looking at ways of reducing taxes. And thirdly, he's got to look at how we get growth back into this economy. You don't tax your way to growth.
0: Don't tax your way to growth, Kai.
5: No, I agree. And Andy Haldane, the former chief economist of the Bank of England, who advises Andy Burnham, has said as much. He says we're at the risk of overtaxing this country.
0: But do you think?
5: I don't think he wants.
0: Let me
5: to
0: come in, Kai, because he's been the mayor of Greater Manchester for best part of 10 years as Andy Burnham.
5: Yeah.
0: Do you think he's got into a situation where he's just got used to spending money and not raising money?
5: No, well, look, I think he's a clear-eyed politician. I think he knows what he's doing. I think, of course, he's been in a different role before.
0: He's been given billions.
5: But maybe there are also positives to the perspective he can bring. You were already seeing some of the devolution of tax powers or whatever he's devolved to. We're hearing now in the press that some reform and Tory mayors want to use that to give people a tax rebate. Great. Great. You know, there's great things that can come from this. And I think it shows a creative thinking from Andy Burnham.
6: Well, this ridiculous Prime Minister, I mean, number 10 North. I mean, that tells you all you need to know. Yeah. It's a building. It doesn't matter about where the building is. It's the decisions that the Prime Minister takes inside that building which are important. Yeah. And this is all, how much has this cost us? Millions and millions of pounds. And we're told it so that he can have meetings in there with the Metro mayors. Has he not ever heard of Zoom?
0: Yeah, exactly.
6: I mean, that's what he could be doing in number 10. Number 10 is where the Prime Minister has been for centuries, and it's worked perfectly well. It's close to Parliament, it's for security reasons.
0: Yeah. And why Manchester? Why not Nottingham or Leeds or Newcastle?
5: Not Manchester. I think people in Manchester would have something to say about that, no? You say it's worked for centuries, for decades. Clearly it hasn't. When you look at life expectancy in the UK,
6: and
5: the impact that poverty across the UK has had on life expectancy. In the south, you can be expected to live years longer than you can in poor parts of the north, in Cornwall, in Wales. That is a stain on the legacy of over-centralisation, of a sense that London, if London's doing well and poodling along...
0: Well, I tell you what, guys, I'm going to bring it to a close. I've never seen Guy Wilshaw so excited in all the time we've been doing this show, but there'll be more of this later on Right Versus Left and the Yes or No quiz. But coming up next, we've got Real World Real People with former number 10 advisor Brandon Hattiloni.
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13: Chelsea winger Mykhailo Mudryk can return to competitive football after his doping appeal. The 25-year-old has not played since November 2024 after being given a 4-year ban by the FA for doping. The Blues winger has been told he is no longer ineligible to play and will join up with the Chelsea squad on its pre-season tour. Upon hearing the news, the Ukrainian said, "This has been the most difficult period of my career. My focus now is on returning to football, working hard every day and making a positive contribution on the pitch. Thank you to everyone who continued to believe in me. I look forward to the next chapter of my career. That's the latest sport. For more, go to gbnews.com.
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12: Please drink responsibly.
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3: Welcome back. It's time for Real World, Real People. And I've got Brandon Hattiloni with me. It's making your GB News debut, is that right?
4: It is. I'm so excited.
3: First time on the channel. But you was a digital advisor in Number 10. Is that the correct job title?
4: I was, deputy head of digital.
3: And what does that mean for the viewers at home? What does that mean, Brandon?
4: I was the person working out what content we should make and how we get it to the people.
3: Yeah, on like Twitter or Facebook?
4: All the platforms, so Twitter, TikTok, Facebook, all across the platform.
3: You see, personally, I was pretty quick out of the blocks on when I became elected, first as a councillor, then as a member of parliament with Facebook. I thought that was the place to be because everybody seems to be on Facebook. Twitter, for me, X as they call it now, is a bit of a cesspit. It's a battlefield. You go on there for a scrap in the morning,
4: definitely,
3: have a fight with the lefties. And but Facebook is where real people from the real world, I think, actually watch a lot of them, to be honest, but I never comment or like, or they're just scrolling through and looking at the comments.
4: Very engaging, yeah.
3: It's a great platform.
4: Yeah, 100%, 100%. Facebook has huge market penetration. Basically, everyone's on it, all across the age groups. X is really about talking to each other. It's a Westminster battle. It's where you're talking to the media, but yeah. Facebook is direct to the people. So it's a huge platform, and you made the right choice really focusing in on that.
3: I think so, because when I came to Parliament, I've probably got 2,000 or 3,000 followers. Now I've got 330,000. I think it's 230,000 followers on Facebook. Somebody will pull me up and put a comment on later and call me an absolute liar. But how important is social media to politicians and government?
4: It's huge. If you look at the media landscape 20, 30 years ago, the Blair years, the papers were where you're at. Yeah. And those are the people you would court, and those are the people you want to talk to. Now politicians have to reach directly to the people. If you look at parties like Reform, parties like the Greens, they do really well on social media because they're parties that understand that they're talking directly with the voters without someone in between putting their kind of spin on your policy or... Yeah.
3: I find that because sometimes when I'm walking to Parliament or getting driven to Parliament now as we deal with security, I do like little selfie videos of walking to work, and sometimes the videos can get 1 million views, 2 million views, 3 million views sometimes, because when I see people at Reform events or where I go around the country, they say, "We love your walk to work videos," because it feels like you're talking to them personally, not to 2 million people who's watched the video, but to that person. I think the main part is, in the past, they're catching up now, I forgot about how to connect with real people.
4: Yeah, 100%. And there's still areas where they struggle, right? If you look at some of Keir Starmer's videos...
3: Well, did you stay awake through them?
4: Well, it's difficult. It is difficult. He had a good team around him, a team that knows what they're doing, but him personally didn't understand the platform, didn't value the platform, and that comes across. So your ability to be there, walking, authentically talking to people, be relaxed, that's what works on social. Yeah.
3: So I guess, you know... With this new government, and this is a new government now, we've got a new PM. He's not bad at social media, Andy Byrne. I mean, he knows what he's doing.
4: He's been pretty good. So since entering office, he's gained over 300,000 followers on TikTok.
3: Yeah.
4: And the volume has been relentless. 21 posts since he entered. His team and him have been really focused on it. And that is going to be interesting because what we've seen over the past kind of few years is Nigel and Reform have been pretty dominant on that platform. Now with Burnham, guys have got some competition.
3: Yeah, well, which is good. We love competition. There was a stat out, you know, probably a year ago where the 5 Reform MPs were getting 50% of the clicks on social media. That's pretty good.
4: Yeah, I'm not surprised. I'm not surprised.
3: But the TikTok thing and Twitter and Facebook and Instagram, I don't use that as much. I say to my colleagues or anybody, you know, councillors who's fresh into politics, make your videos short, make them 30 seconds max, because I see some people doing a 3-minute video and I say to them, people aren't going to watch 3 minutes.
4: Yeah, you're going to
3: say
4: they
3: won't watch 3 minutes of me. 30 seconds max, and then you'll get your clicks.
4: You're going to take my job. You're giving out too much good advice. Yeah, that's great advice. It's

0: Really, you've got to be communicating value. You have to have something to say. It's not enough to go out there and just tell them what you want to tell them. Yeah. They need to learn something to be entertained, to feel like they're getting a behind the scenes look at you. That's the only way to win.
1: One thing I like to do, Brandon, is ask people a question to the camera. You know, do you walk to work? And then ask them a question and then comment below. And again, that increases the clicks, it gets people interested. And I want to know what people think. You know, have I got it wrong? Have I got it right? I think politicians should do more of that rather than preach and wag the fingers at the constituents.
0: 100%. And it's, and you know, in that way, kind of nothing has changed. The format might be different, but previously you might go on Question Time and you're going back and forth with the audience. Now you have an ability to do that directly. And if you see the responses to those questions in your comment section and you're like, that one's interesting, I can take that into policy. I can jump on tomorrow and answer that. All of those are useful ways of engaging.
1: Obviously, you with your job, you do look at social media quite a lot.
0: I do.
1: But there's some nasty stuff on there now, and it's mainly on Twitter, not so much on Facebook. You do get the odd idiot on Facebook trolling. But the nastiness I see is on Twitter. And I've got them on my X feed.
0: Yeah.
1: I don't ban them or block them. I just think, you know, crack on, see what you want.
0: Yeah, and you know, social media's always been a difficult place like that. But at least from my perspective, there's freedom of speech questions if you're sending people to prison for things they're saying online. But ideally, we create a better environment and have less of this kind of nastiness, and we'll see what happens over the next few years with that. Really.
1: So, have you got any tips for new MPs?
0: Oh, so tips for new MPs.
1: Delete your old social media accounts straight away.
0: Well,
1: because they're screenshotted.
0: 100%. That is a good tip. I would say go through your old social media, and that's true for anyone who grew up in the social media.
1: Let me ask you a question though, Brandon. Because is there a way to go through somebody's social media and look at deleted tweets or posts?
0: Yes, there are ways of looking at things that are no longer live. But you're going to be a lot safer if they're just not on your feed. That's a lot more difficult than just kind of scrolling down. But yeah, once it's on the internet, it's kind of there forever. It can be found. Yeah. So you got to be careful with what you're saying nowadays. But in terms of other tips for MPs, it is really like deliver that value. Be yourself. Yeah. Be authentic. Like, don't come on social media trying to pretend to be something you're not. Which, you know, a lot of politicians have the tendency to want to do. They have an image that they're trying to
1: portray. Yeah, that's true.
0: But for the most part, you need to lean into who you are and then just look at the platforms and care about the platform. It's way harder if it's a chore. If you absolutely hate every second of it, it's going to be much harder to succeed.
1: And do you think that, mate, I've got an idea, a great idea, which I might be able to push for me. We should have a breathalyzer fitted to our phone. And before you post on social media, especially a Saturday night about midnight, you should breathe into the breathalyzer and have a quick alcohol test before you post.
0: I think that's a great idea.
1: That'd be a great app, wouldn't it?
0: little social breathalyzer.
1: Could you develop an app like that, do you think?
0: We'll work on it. You know, the team have done some great work over the last year getting the NOx index ready. I think that could be the next step.
1: You know, if you've been out on the beer and had a skin fall, you could breathe in. It'll say, warning. Like, you know, do not post on social media.
0: You're about to post your hottest
1: take. You're about to, you know, lose your career. Yeah, that'd be a good idea, wouldn't it?
0: Yeah, it would be great.
1: So what are you doing at the moment then, Brandon?
0: So right now, I'm a digital consultancy. Yep. I'm one of the partners at Knox Digital. We run campaigns all over the world and work for corporate businesses, helping them understand social and helping them communicate their message and win online. Ultimately.
1: You know, I do harp on about Facebook, but I found Facebook is the best marketplace as well at the moment. You know, I know people that's forever on Facebook Marketplace buying stuff, and within an hour you can go to somebody's house or get something delivered, and it's just pretty cool, isn't it?
0: There's a legitimate business opportunity there. Yeah. You can find stuff on Facebook Marketplace for free and work out your business trying to sell it. Yeah. Lots of young people needing jobs right now. Maybe that's a little business opportunity for them to start.
1: Oh, I think you're absolutely right. I'll have to get you back on at some stage in the future, but it's been a pleasure to meet you, mate, and a pleasure to hear about your time working in digital digital, what's it called? Digital what?
0: Digital communications.
1: Digital communications. To me and you at home, that's just Facebook, really. But thanks for coming. It's been a pleasure to meet you.
0: Great.
1: Coming up
0: job.
1: Next, we've got Right versus Left with Anna Firth and Kai Wilshaw. I reckon it's going to be a feisty affair.
2: Hello again. Very good evening to you. I'm here with your GB News weather forecast coming to you from the Met Office. There is a fresher feel to things as we go through this evening and overnight with a few showers across northern parts, but they are going to be easing this weekend. That's because we're going to be heavily influenced by high pressure, which is currently to the southwest of the UK. So still some showery bursts for a little while yet, mainly across parts of Scotland, but a few for Northern Ireland, northern western parts of England and Wales, and a couple in East Anglia. Otherwise, overnight, a fair amount of dry weather, some clear skies, and it is going to be relatively warm, especially towards the south, but not as warm as recent nights. A fair few degrees fresher for most places. Some places around the Shetland Glens of Scotland could get into low single figures, perhaps. So temperatures tomorrow morning are not as high as they have been through some recent starts, but it is going to be largely sunny across the bulk of England and Wales. Just a few showers for some northern and western parts here, mostly fine for Northern Ireland. Across Scotland, however, more showery rain to come. The showery rain here won't be as heavy or as frequent as what we've seen through today. And in fact, eastern parts will be starting the day largely dry. But those showery bursts will feed further eastwards through the morning and into the afternoon. They then start to clear away towards the east and northeast. So actually western areas where we've seen the heaviest, most frequent showers through recent days, well, there it will turn drier and sunnier by the middle of the afternoon. And a fair amount of sunshine for Northern Ireland, the bulk of England and Wales as well, with temperatures, well, similar to today, mid-20s in the south, high teens, low 20s further north. We start Sunday with a largely dry picture, a swathe of cloud across central areas, and most places stay dry through the bulk of the day. But across the Republic of Ireland, there's likely to be some wetter weather making its way in. There's more changeable weather to come in the north, in particular early next week. Some heavy rain for parts of Scotland. Further south, it stays drier and could turn warmer again.
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1: Welcome back. It's time for Right versus Left with the lovely Anna and the it's Kai Wilshaw again. Anyway, guys, this week another annoying thing coming from the Labour front benches. The courts minister, Sarah Sackman, is being triggered, offended by the St George flags that are hung on lampposts in various places within her constituency. I think it's Barnet. She's saying that after the World Cup now, we should take the St George's flags down. But, you know, driving around the country, Kai, I see the flags, the Union flags, the St George's flags flying everywhere I go. I've been to Wales as well this year a few times. Yeah. I see the Welsh flags flying as well. I think it's a great thing to see. How is that intimidating or upsetting anybody?
0: Well, look, first of all, she said that some of her constituents have expressed concerns, right? So it's not necessarily her who thinks this. But she did use quite strong language, right? So I think she called it a source, or she called it unsettling for some people. And so I looked into this because I don't have a problem with it, right? And I met Jack and Deborah Miller the other day on Patrick's show, who were the ones who were putting up flags in that constituency. Perfectly lovely. They talked about how they, on their Saturday morning service, singing for the for King and Country, they're devoutly Jewish. Brilliant, right? They use it to show their patriotism. That's what most people do when they put up their flags. However, the polling, right, by YouGov shows that 50% of people, the British public out there, think that when people are putting the flags up in public, that they're doing it because of anti-migrant sentiment, right? And only 25% say it's to show their patriotism. Yeah. Now, that's a problem, whether you like it or not. There's a problem.
5: There's a problem with you guys, isn't it, Kai? Yeah.
0: Well, no, it's a problem. Well, are you saying that you, many of your former constituents, find something divisive and unsettling and that they think it's because of anti-migrant sentiment?
5: You're not afraid of the...
0: I'm not.
5: You're not unsettled by it, are you?
0: No,
5: and neither am I. None of us. So why on earth is this MP turning round to all of her constituents and saying this is unsettling and intimidating? It is really... This is a really bad sign. When an MP is telling her constituents that our flag is something to be afraid of.
1: Yeah.
5: Most people, when they see our flag, I think they think coronation, football, armed forces, community.
1: Yeah.
5: It's a symbol of unity.
1: Yeah,
5: it is not a symbol of hatred. And I say, Kai, sack Sackman.
1: You know, sack Sackman. I mean, Anna will probably agree with me here. When you're an MP, there comes a time sometimes in your parliamentary career that you have to say to your constituents, no, this is right, and what you're saying is wrong. There's nothing wrong, Kai, with flying our flag. And this is another case, in my opinion, where, you know, these on the left bleat on about diversity is our strength and multiculturalism is great for our country. I'm sorry, our culture is flying the flag. And these people that don't like us flying the flag in our country, they should go and live somewhere else.
0: No, hang on. We're talking 50% of the public
1: here. Do you agree with that?
0: No, because we're not talking about people who... We're talking about Brits. 50% of Brits don't like or think that this in George's Cross is about anti-migrant hostility. And you're saying you should just ignore them.
1: But isn't it funny? Just a few weeks ago, when England were doing quite well in the World Cup, Downing Street had St. George flags up.
5: Of course they did.
1: Yeah, of course they did, didn't they?
0: Yeah, and people expect that.
1: Was that triggering people?
0: I don't think so, but that's for a specific event, isn't it, Lee? You know there's a difference. I wonder whether there's something else going on here, right? Because Sarah Sackman, she's in a constituency that had that stabbing of some Jewish folks on the street. She's had difficulties. She was booed, you know, in a public event. So there's clearly some tensions going on.
5: So maybe it's
0: something to do with the MPs on a case-by-case basis, depending on the constituency that they know very well. Maybe that in some places it is wrong to
1: Kai, this is England. This is Great Britain. We should be able to fly the flag.
0: Let's play a game then.
1: No, we're not playing your political game anymore.
0: We've tried that before. Let me try something, right? So the national polling is 50% say that it's about anti-migrant.
5: You say that, Kai.
0: So what about if it was 70% in a certain area?
1: At what point do you think it's acceptable?
5: Kai, we are not making decisions about our flag and what it means
0: based on majority opinion.
5: Based on YouGov polling.
0: A majority opinion.
5: No, because I've seen polls that go the other way. There's plenty of other polling showing that actually 60% of people like to see our flag. They like to see the symbol of unity.
0: Can I call you up on one thing, right? You lambast Andy Burnham about his performative politics, his candy floss policies.
5: He is the king
0: and
5: candy.
0: Then here
5: king
0: you are
5: Andy.
0: Saying that a government minister should be sacked because of her views on a flag.
5: Because
0: get real. This is why people voted you lot out.
1: We've had enough of your nonsense today. We're going to move straight to the yes or no quiz. Anna, you should have actually won this last time.
5: I should.
1: Well, it was a shocker.
5: It was a shocker.
1: Remember, there's no verbal ticks allowed. It's a yes or no answer. And that's difficult for politicians and political commentators. We'll start with you, Kai. Should every illegal migrant in the UK be deported?
0: No.
1: Anna?
5: Yes.
1: Conflict straight away. Anna, will Burnham call an early general election?
5: No.
1: Kai?
0: No.
1: Third question. Kai, should net zero targets be scrapped?
5: Yes.
1: No. There was a no and a growl. And I think if you watch this show, when you play it back, you'll notice that it was a no. So I can't give you that, Kai. There's a quizmaster.
0: What?
1: And a what at the end? So that's a blank Anna.
5: Question. I said they should be scrapped.
1: I can't give you that. You've just said more than one word. Honestly, absolutely pathetic contestant this week. Producer, what are you playing at? Right, we'll go to question number four. Kai, should we fly the flag on every public building?
0: Yes.
5: Yes.
1: Agreement. And Anna, Fifth and final question, will Burnham smash the games?
5: No.
1: Can't.
6: Yes.
1: So, you messed up again, didn't you? This is the second show where you've had a real, you've had an open goal, Anna, to actually win the quiz, and you've missed the open goal. It's pathetic.
5: I need to appeal this.
1: No, you can't appeal it.
6: What a stinker you've had.
5: Because I answered the net zero question correctly, and then you asked me again,
1: no,
5: same
1: no,
5: question.
1: No,
5: need a rerun. We need a rerun.
1: Guy did a growl. I was a little bit harsh.
7: But that's just rules, my style.
1: Rules are rules, Guy.
7: I'm a growler. What can I say?
1: But in agreement on the flag, we've had a debate on the flag. But you're both saying we should fly it.
5: Yeah, what a hypocrite! Yeah. You just argued till the cows come home.
7: No.
5: That we shouldn't have the flags, and then for the quiz, you just said he's superficial.
7: He's
5: another candy floss.
7: Why I don't think it's the end of the world, but I wouldn't have done it personally. I would have let them go. I've actually said on this channel that I think the razor colours should have been put on a statutory footing. If the problem is that council bylaws or whatever mean that it doesn't go up, then put it on a statutory footing. Own it. The government should own it.
5: You've got to get your
1: We've got a few minutes left. In a week where we've seen the boats starting to come again, I did ask you the question, should every illegal migrant be deported? You said yes, Anna, and you said no. Is that correct?
7: Yep.
1: Why?
7: Well, because I think some of those people coming over are genuine refugees, genuine asylum seekers. Stop this nonsense.
1: Why are they leaving France?
7: I think some of them genuinely... Because there's lots of reasons you would come to the UK over France.
1: Is France
7: dangerous?
1: You speak
7: English, maybe you have family there. There's a lot of reasons why you would want to settle in the UK rather than other European countries. I think that's fair enough.
5: Problem with Kai's argument is you don't help the really needy people
1: exactly.
5: by allowing all these illegals to come across. If you come into our country illegally, you need to know you will be contained and you will be deported and you will be on the next flight out. That way, we would then have the resources to actually do something about the women and children in far-flung conflicts. You know, the women in Iran, for example, who were being beaten up for wearing the burqa. Not wearing the burqa properly. Your politics, Kai, actually ends
1: dangerous.
5: Up... It's dangerous, but it actually ends up in helping nobody.
7: No, but I don't... I think this system is out of control, right? But I want to see a world where, if there are genuine refugees and asylum seekers, either there's a way for them to get into the country that's not the small
5: boat... But it's not on a small boat.
7: Or on me.
5: It certainly is not
7: you guys,
5: on me.
7: The Tories.
5: The Tories had a perfect system ready to go. We had the flights ready to take people to Rwanda.
1: To be fair, I agree with Anna a little bit in that the Rwanda plan could have worked. I think it could
5: have worked.
1: Yeah. I think Rishi was too weak.
5: Yeah, he should have let that happen.
1: When the judge said in the middle of the night that plane can't go, he should have put two fingers up to that judge and sent that plane off. And I think maybe he would have sorted the problem. Guys, that was a close run contest. It's four or better. Sorry, Annie, you missed a massive open goal there. You got a chance to beat the lefty.
5: But I'd already asked.
1: No, we're not having none of that. We have to be strict in this quest. But coming up next, we've got French twins documentary makers Matthias and Bastian in Last Orders.
8: A Barnet Council spokesman said that the local authority celebrates with pride the national flag and that it flew the Union flag above its offices and Hendon Town Hall every day. The council added, while the council's policy has always been to remove flags from council property where there are safety concerns, it will not direct scarce public resources towards removing flags from lampposts unless required to do so for health and safety reasons. Where removal is necessary, it will be undertaken at a time that represents value for money, such as alongside routine lamppost maintenance.
9: Can't wait to get in that sea.
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12: Hello. An extensive heatwave continues for much of central Europe throughout this weekend. High pressure dominating. It's turning a little bit cooler for western areas of Spain, parts of Portugal, as well as western France. But as we head further east, the temperatures do climb across parts of Italy and towards the Mediterranean into the high 30s. You can see 40 degrees across parts of Greece. Wildfires here as well. But plenty of sunshine and hot weather to come into next week as well. Bye-bye.
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1: Well, that sounds like last orders at the bar. I've got a couple of special guests on the show tonight. Brothers, in fact, from all the way from Paris in France. That's Matthias and... I can't pronounce it.
24: It's just the other way around.
1: Sorry, I got it wrong.
24: It's Matthias and Bastien.
1: Matthias and Bastien. Yeah, is that exactly. Bastien from Bastien, Paris? Yeah. As the producer and the director getting me all...
25: And you are Lee.
1: Je m'appelle Lee.
25: You know what means Lee in French?
1: What's that?
25: Bed.
1: Bed?
25: Yes.
1: I think it's about time for
25: your name
1: bed,
25: is yeah. Bed.
1: Oh, God, the reason we've got you on is because you've just made a new documentary called 100 Things to Do Before You Die, and that's going on, is it Amazon Prime?
24: It's on Prime Video right now, yeah.
1: Okay, and is it like a pecking order? Is there a list from number 1 to 100, or is it just 100 things?
24: I mean, there's part of the activities that we're doing that are kind of a bucket list, but there's actually more to that. It's like a road trip documentary style, where we are doing also things and travel in between the activities
1: with
24: new people. So it's not only just a bucket list, it's also like a proper road trip movie.
1: What's the most dangerous thing on your bucket list?
25: Oh, probably working with your brother.
1: Yeah.
25: Yeah.
1: Is that testing? Very testing?
25: It might be complicated, you know?
1: Yeah.
25: No. The most dangerous thing we've done, I think it was fighting with the Muay Thai boxer in Manila.
1: Really?
25: Yes.
1: Why would you do such a foolish thing?
25: We trained, you know? Yeah. We thought we were ready for the fight.
1: Did you win?
25: Actually, I'm a bit tall. I was taller, heavier than the guy. What you see on the show, the section lasts like 1 minute.
1: Yeah.
25: It's not edited. It lasts literally 1 minute.
1: Wow.
25: It was two broken ribs.
1: I shouldn't laugh, by the way.
25: Yeah. A knockout and a sleep night, sleep tight.
1: Really?
25: Yeah.
1: Painful then.
25: The day after.
1: Okay. You see, many of us, have you seen the film, The Bucket List? What's his name?
25: Robert Downey Jr.?
1: No, Jack Nicholson.
24: Jack Nicholson,
1: Morgan Freeman, yeah.
24: Yeah.
1: So you look at that film and you think, you know what, that's not a bad idea to have certain things to do before you croak.
24: Yeah, exactly. But like, we're trying to do that at a little younger age than what they do.
1: Well, hopefully.
24: And being a little bit like crazier than what they do in the movie as well.
1: So what about skydiving? Now, I spoke to a friend earlier who did a bit of skydiving with his dad. His dad's 65 years old. And they decided one day, his crazy dad said to his son, let's go and jump out of an aeroplane. It's a bit mad at 65, isn't it?
24: Yeah, and the funny part about the skydive, I guess that's like on everyone's bucket list at some point.
1: Yeah.
24: But the scary part was not the skydive itself. Once you're in the air, you know, you're fueled with adrenaline.
1: Yeah,
24: there's nothing. But before that, like the guys were like, the conditions are not good enough.
1: Really?
24: After it's not going to be good enough, we just have a short 15-minute like window where we can jump, and we're like, is it any safe if we just have that, and before it's not good and after it's not going to be good? So that was the scariest part, is just the waiting time.
1: So you've done boxing in the Philippines.
24: Yeah.
1: You've done skydiving. Where was that?
24: Skydiving was in the south of France, actually.
1: South of France, yeah. And swimming with sharks?
24: Well, sharks. Swimming
1: with
24: sharks.
1: Tell me about swimming with sharks.
24: I mean, it's quite a crazy experience because they're really, really majestic creatures. They're so big. They're really slow as well.
1: Slow? I wouldn't say they were slow. I mean, I couldn't beat one in a race, could you?
24: No, but you couldn't. Right? But they're just... like a pure moment, you know, underwater, not hearing anything, and they just are here. And the cool part of it is that they are here, but the minute after, they're no longer here. So, right? So you need to really enjoy. It's not scary, right? It's not like proper sharks. They can't harm you.
25: We grew up with Jackass. We grew up with Man vs. Wild.
1: Yeah, Jackass.
25: We enjoyed it, but we don't do that.
1: Yeah.
25: What's important is what's in between the takes. The lines, what is unexpected. That's why, as Bastian just mentioned it, it's not really a bucket list. It's what's happening in between
1: the
25: adventures.
1: Anyway, let's get into the point of the show now where we're going to pull a pint to piece.
24: All right.
1: Because you really flummoxed me with that one. Two pint pots here, my friends. You've got to pull the perfect pint, one for you, young man, and there's one there for you. You've got the pump set up ready. You've got to pull the perfect pint in 30 seconds.
24: Okay.
1: Three, two,
24: one. Oh, it's starting now. I never drink any beer in my life, so it's...
1: Not the cup, young man, the pint pot. Cheating, there's a bit of cheating here, a bit of sibling rivalry, cheating. He's going to do the perfect pint. And why are you doing this? Well, they're like children, aren't they? Literally children. Look at them, brothers. Oh, yeah. That's not a bad one, actually.
25: And that's the perfect cappuccino.
1: Yeah, if you put that on the bar now... On here, guys. So, I'm going to mark you out of 10.
24: I think it's the result is pretty obvious.
1: I'm going to give that 9 out of 10. That's probably a 7 out of 10.
25: If you laugh,
24: it's not even a pint.
25: If you laugh,
24: you only drink like half once.
25: You owe me £100. Okay?
1: £100.
25: If you laugh.
1: Yeah, cheers. Look at that. All over. this must be what French.
24: Do we get to drink it at some point?
1: It's like a French custom, isn't it? Spitting froth on your brother. It's great. Anyway, guys, just imagine you're having a dinner party tonight, a few beers. Better beers than that, a few nibbles, and you have to invite three guests, past or present, could be living or dead, to your dinner table to chat, have a bit of a soiree, and ask questions to. Who would it be?
24: I think I would still invite my brother because he's still quite funny.
1: Yeah.
24: With the Dalai Lama, that's like the correct answer.
1: Dalai Lama,
24: And probably Pamela Anderson.
1: What would you say?
24: I wouldn't talk.
1: Look at her. Yeah.
24: Just look at the people in
1: the art. Right? Yeah. And what about the Dalai Lama? What would you say to him?
24: Why?
1: Guys, that's been great. It's been lovely to meet you. I wish you all the best with your documentary.
24: Thanks a lot, Lee.
1: I shall be tuning into it.
25: Thank you so much, Lee.
1: It's been a pleasure. And we'll have to get you back on in the future. That's Last Orders with brothers Bastian and Mateus. Thanks, guys. Cheers.
24: Cheers.
1: Thanks for joining me on Lee Anderson's Real World. Been another great show with some great guests. But coming up next, we've got Friday Night with Matt Goodwin.
0: While 60,000 illegal migrants have just broken into Spain, are they on their way here to Britain? That's a question I'm going to be debating tonight. We're going to be going live to Spain to hear from a member of the European Parliament, a Conservative politician who's going to tell us what is at the root of this crisis and what should happen next, including those new splits within the European Union over the Schengen area that are unfolding tonight. We're also going to be looking at bombshell reoffending rates here in Britain and ask, what does that mean for the criminal justice system?
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3: Hello again. Very good evening to you. I'm here with your GB News weather forecast coming to you from the Met Office. There is a fresher feel to things as we go through this evening and overnight with a few showers across northern parts, but they are going to be easing this weekend. That's because we're going to be heavily influenced by high pressure, which is currently to the southwest of the UK. So still some showery bursts for a little while yet, mainly across parts of Scotland, but a few for Northern Ireland, northern western parts of England and Wales, and a couple in East Anglia. Otherwise, overnight, a fair amount of dry weather, some clear skies, and it is going to be relatively warm, especially towards the south, but not as warm as recent nights. A fair few degrees fresher for most places. Some places around the Shetland Glens of Scotland could get into low single figures, perhaps. So temperatures tomorrow morning are not as high as they have been through some recent starts, but it is going to be largely sunny across the bulk of England and Wales. Just a few showers for some northern and western parts here, mostly fine for Northern Ireland. Across Scotland, however, more showery rain to come. The showery rain here won't be as heavy or as frequent as what we've seen through today. And in fact, eastern parts will be starting the day largely dry. But those showery bursts will feed further eastwards through the morning and into the afternoon. They then start to clear away towards the east and northeast. So actually, western areas where we've seen the heaviest, most frequent showers through recent days, well, there it will turn drier and sunnier by the middle of the afternoon. And a fair amount of sunshine for Northern Ireland, the bulk of England and Wales as well, with temperatures, well, similar to today, mid-20s in the south, high teens, low 20s further north. We start Sunday with a largely dry picture, a swathe of cloud across central areas, and most places stay dry through the bulk of the day. But across the Republic of Ireland, there's likely to be some wetter weather making its way in. There's more changeable weather to come in the north, in particular early next week. Some heavy rain for parts of Scotland. Further south, it stays drier and could turn warmer again.
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26: 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Entrance must be 18 or over. 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
0: Welcome to Friday Night with me, Matt Goodwin, on GB News, the People's Channel, where I speak up for you, the forgotten majority. Coming up on tonight's show, Spain's southern border is buckling tonight. More than 60,000 illegal migrants have poured in from Morocco by land and sea. And the Spanish government has been forced to send in the military. Many of those same people will simply keep heading north, perhaps all the way to Britain. I'm going to argue tonight about why it's time that we secured our borders. Elsewhere, English mayors are about to be handed the power to keep a share of the income tax and business rates that are raised in their own areas. Is this a good idea? Will it work? And could it cost the taxpayer more in the long run? And reoffending has just hit a record high following the release of more than 70,000 convicted criminals under Labour's scheme to combat the overcrowding of our prisons. While Britain has lost control of crime, we need to get a grip. We'll be debating that tonight. Now, I'd be joined tonight, by my top panel, Assistant Comment Editor at The Telegraph, Poppy Coburn, and Labour Councillor Stuart Fawcett. But as ever, we want to know your views at gbnews.com/yoursay. And of course, friends of GB News can vote in today's You Decide poll for free. Just scan the QR code that you can see on the screen. Tonight, we're asking you this question. Is Spain's migrant crisis a wake-up call for Britain? Is Spain's migrant crisis a wake-up call for Britain? Let us know what you think. We'll bring you those results at the end of the show. But now it's time for the news with Tatiana Sanchez.
9: Matt, thank you very much and good evening. The top stories from the GB newsroom. News from Manchester that voting in the mayoral contest is going to a second round after no candidate got over 50% of the vote. The final two candidates to make it to the second round of voting are Labour and Reform. A final announcement is expected to be made later this evening. Elsewhere, Italy says it's suspending the EU's border-free Schengen arrangements with Spain in response to the massive flux of migrants into the Spanish enclave of Ceuta from neighbouring Morocco. Italy does not have a land border with Spain, but the measure will impact people travelling by plane or boat between the two countries. It says more than 60,000 illegal immigrants have breached the border from Morocco into Ceuta. The death toll from the crossings has gone up to 57, according to a local Spanish news agency. Footage circulating online appears to show migrants rioting and setting fires near the border. Andy Burnham says the government has offered support to Spain.
10: I mean, obviously that's a matter for the Spanish government first and foremost, but it is a cause for concern, and we are making contact with the Spanish government, the Spanish authorities, to provide support but also to understand the implications of that situation.
9: In other news, the government has announced urgent plans to crack down on rogue operators in the funeral sector and ensure better protection for bereaved families after the sentencing of Robert Bush today. The ex-funeral boss was sentenced to 20 years after his failure to bury and cremate dozens of people. He admitted 67 offences, including denying 30 people a decent and proper burial and fraud charges relating to presenting families with the ashes of strangers. The sentencing followed a week of hearings in which victims described him as a con man. And FIFA's chief operating officer Kevin Lamour said the governing body's staff were deceived by Gianni Infantino's lack of openness over his plans for the World Cup private investor scheme. Staff deserve better than contempt and intimidation, he said in a statement today. It's after a senior advisor to the FIFA president resigned and a third confederation opposed his plans to sell stakes in competitions to private investors. FIFA insists it'll continue despite severe backlash. UEFA's 55 member associations say they won't participate in any FIFA tournament until the plan was withdrawn. In a statement released this morning, FIFA said they respect the feedback and reaffirmed their commitment to an open and democratic consultation. Those are the latest headlines for now. Back to Matt.
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0: £60,000 illegal migrants forcing their way into Spain. Storming fences, overwhelming the police, turning ports and border towns into absolute chaos. And many of them may be heading to Britain. This didn't happen by accident. Spain offered an amnesty to 500,000 people who had already entered the country illegally. A clear and open invitation. And many of them will simply keep moving. Through France, up to Calais, onto the small boats, across the Channel, and onto British soil. We've already watched more than 200,000 illegal migrants cross the Channel in recent years. But to me, this could just be the start. Because what we're seeing in Spain right now could easily become the next major wave of illegal migration. This is not some distant European problem. This is our problem. Because our borders have become too soft. Our laws too weak, and our political class has spent years refusing to confront the reality of what is now happening around us. We have got to secure Britain's borders. We've got to build Fortress Britain, or the ongoing invasion of our country will spiral completely out of control. What does that actually mean? It means putting into action a serious framework that protects the British people from these shocking events in Spain and elsewhere. It begins with taking back control of our own laws, our own borders, and our own country. It means leaving the European Convention on Human Rights, the ECHR. It means repealing Tony Blair's Human Rights Act, and it means derogating from the Refugee Convention. It means detaining people who arrive in this country illegally and deporting them, alongside those who are already in Britain illegally. And it means properly strengthening the protections around our borders so that the scenes we are currently witnessing in Spain cannot be repeated here. We are already witnessing versions of this on our own coastline, small boats landing day after day after day, hotels funded by taxpayers filled with young men who have no legal right to be here. Local communities left to deal with the consequences. The British people want control. They want security and a government that puts the British people and our country first. Look at Europe. Italian Prime Minister Giorgia Meloni is already leading the charge. She's just suspended Italy's Schengen-free travel agreement with Spain, while our own Labour politicians like Louise Hay deny it's an invasion at all. They fail to admit what is right in front of them, what is playing out in front of our very eyes. So we either act now or we watch the migration crisis escalate until the chaos in Spain becomes the new normal here in Britain. Well, to discuss these incredible and shocking events, we're joined by member of the European Parliament for the Vox Party, Herman Turch, a good friend of mine. Herman, what on earth lies at the root of these shocking scenes that millions of British people are watching on their television screens today?
12: Good evening. Well, it's not a migrant crisis. It's an invasion. And it's an invasion far before this shocking events of these days. These days are one episode, one chapter of this invasion that we are seeing daily and on the boats. What you said now about the British people and the need of defense of the borders and of the country itself is just what we need in Spain. And we have had had 8 years now a government which is playing completely in the opposite way. They are working for the demolishing of our borders, of the dismantling of our security in a very consequent way, and it has been, and that's the result of it. I mean, we are seeing Sanchez has been a great defender of the Moroccan interests against the Spanish interests. And that was all along this 8 years to an impossible, and brought us to an impossible situation. The whole privileges that the immigrants, illegal immigrants, get immediately in Spain as soon as they violate our borders are really astonishing and amazing, and that's one of the questions. I mean, this government is working for making a call to whole Africa to come, more or less, and that's
0: you, so Herman, just so I can be absolutely clear, are you saying that there is something more insidious going on here than a loss of border control? Are you saying that the scenes that we are witnessing are perhaps even by design, that there are politicians that have been encouraging this?
12: Sure, absolutely, systematically. Systematically, and I think they have been cooperating with Morocco in many things. And in many things, the government of Sanchez is far more loyal to the King of Morocco than to the King of Spain, and in any case, to the nation of Spain. That we have seen it. It has been denounced. Abascal, Santiago Abascal, our president, has said it very publicly and very openly since many years. We are asking for the defense of Ceuta and Melilla, and of putting real defense and real presence of police there, but they are dismantling systematically. All our defenses are also on the coast of the mainland.
0: Herman, if I can, you're connected to a lot of politicians across Europe. You're in the European Parliament, a member of the European Parliament. Tonight, we hear that Italy's leader, Giorgia Meloni, is effectively ending the Schengen Agreement, suggesting that borders are now rapidly going up within the European Union. What's your reaction this evening to what you're hearing from Italy?
12: Well, I can understand it completely, and I understand also the State Department. Marco Rubio has been also very clear to differentiate clearly between Spain, Spaniards, and this government of Sanchez, which is a criminal government. And we have seen, and we have proofs of it. And this government is not only a danger for Spain. This government is a danger for every country which is next near. And for whole Europe, in every case, of course, mainly it's a disaster and a catastrophe for Spain. What is happening now?
0: Absolutely, absolutely.
12: All these years.
0: Herman, if I may, you're not the only ones with a left-wing government. As you may know, of course, we have a new left-wing government here in Britain. And members of that government today have been quite clear in saying that they do not think this is an invasion, that one of the Labour politicians has said this is not an invasion. They would not use that language. Being in Spain, how would you react to that?
12: You should be worried if the British socialists, the Labour, speaks in this way, because that means that they are very close to Sanchez in this denial of what they really are doing, and they are bringing in the people because they think they are going to be the future of the voters. They are running out. Sanchez is running out of Spanish voters. He needs to pick them up somewhere.
0: And just lastly, Herman, what happens next? Where is Spain going in the coming days and weeks? Because to be frank, some of the videos and some of the coverage that I've seen on social media today has been deeply shocking. And I'm sure millions of people in Spain will have been seeing the same videos, the same chaos, the same carnage. Where does the country go in the next few days?
12: Frankly, my deepest desire is to see Sanchez now resigning, and to see Sanchez in court, Sanchez and the whole government, and all the accomplices of this terrible years, where they had not one single budget in the last 4 years. Imagine that. I mean, and they are using the money as they like, and they are using our borders and our rights and everything. The abuse is permanent. But we don't know where we're going. We don't know if this is only a probe by the Moroccan king, or if it's the definitive one, or if they are going to make another two or three before they go really up and try to get and try to stay in Ceuta, and that would be that would bring a military option, and that's what we would have to try to avoid in any case.
0: Okay, well, that's Herman Turch from the Vox Party, a member of the European Parliament, an influential voice within the politics of Spain. Herman, we thank you for your time this evening. We thank you for contributing to the discussion. I want to bring in the panel now, Associate Common Editor of The Telegraph, Poppy Coburn, and former Labour Party Councillor Stuart Fawcett. Stuart, if I could just pick you up on those comments by Louise Hague. This is not an invasion, she says. 60,000 people descending on territory of Spain that I think is inhabited by 85,000 people. 60,000 people arriving. It's not an invasion.
13: I think we need to look at some of the claims that have been made more broadly across the range of this debate here. It's certainly an incursion of these people. Whether it's a state-sponsored invasion is something we should be very careful around. There's been a lot of claims made tonight on this show about Morocco's involvement and the Moroccan government. I don't believe there's been any evidence to suggest that the Moroccan government sponsored this so far. Now, whether there has been a failure at the border, that's a different thing. A failure is different to it sponsoring it.
0: But do you personally, when you look at the scenes, the shocking scenes that we have all seen on our smartphones, on our computers over the last 24 hours, do you personally think, I mean, it looks like an invasion.
13: Well, look, the definition of invasion is to essentially a group of people go to somewhere where they are not invited, essentially. And these people have not been invited. But I think we should be very careful about the meaning of invasion when we talk about it, because a state-sponsored invasion, the traditional understanding of it, is different to a group of people who have been motivated or enabled by another group.
0: Poppy Coburn, bring you in here. Just a reaction to that, but also we've got these new divisions that are emerging in the European Union tonight. We've got Italy saying time to put up the borders, time to end Schengen. What's your reaction?
14: I mean, first of all, the invasion point. I think it actually is an invasion. I think that's correct in both methods of the word. For one, there's been a lot of reporting coming out from the New York Times in recent hours that is now strongly suggesting that a lot of people were actually waved through, if not necessarily by top down from the Moroccan government, at least by representatives of the Moroccan state who were holding open gates for them and saying, go to Spain, go to Spain, that's where we want you to go. There is precedent for this sort of thing, by the way, of particularly North African kingdoms weaponizing migration into Europe to try and get geopolitical concessions. This has been happening in Libya for decades now. We also know that hostile state actors like Putin will use the border with Belarus into Poland.
0: And Turkey has threatened to do the same.
13: I don't believe it's necessarily been the case with Morocco.
14: Morocco has actually threatened Europe before with weaponizing its own migrants by sending them to the European Union. It's a form of hybrid warfare. So I think the word invasion is correct in this particular instance.
0: Just before I come back to Stuart, can I get your reaction to Giorgia Meloni's decision today to essentially put up borders and end the Schengen travel border-free travel zone within the European Union? Because of course, we've heard a lot in recent years about the supposed strengths of the Schengen zone. But here we are, one crisis, borders going up.
14: I think Schengen is dead in spirit, if not in actuality, because there have been multiple instances. You can see this with Germany. They keep using emergency legislation to suspend the Schengen zone. Because when you have a state within Europe that essentially, as Spain has done, decided to just blow up the entire consensus around migration, and this is the European Union consensus, by the way, this is not the kind of consensus that you and I might share, it creates a massive burden for other member states that then are completely on the hook for this problem.
0: Stuart, what's your view on these divisions? Because there will be a lot of people here looking on at the different views. Italy now saying, hang on, we've got to get the borders up. We do not want that invasion coming here. You've got Hungary, Poland, Central East European states notoriously more conservative on these issues. Poland, for example, I've noticed on social media today, lots of coverage contrasting Poland's very tough response on border control with the scenes that we're seeing in Spain. This still, more than 10 years on from the refugee migration crisis of 2015, still looks like it's an issue that could threaten to tear apart the European Union.
13: Well, it's different to that crisis, because that crisis, they were landing in mainland Europe, which is the main area of the Schengen zone, where this is where the scenes we've seen earlier is in mainland Africa, and there are already more enhanced border checks, so it's not a free travel zone. There are already border and passport checks for people to enter the main Schengen zone. Mm-hmm. And as part of the European Union's agreement, countries can unilaterally declare a sort of semi-permanent or emergency piece of legislation to withdraw from Schengen. And what's happened here with Italy is specifically for air and sea travel that's been enacted, but not necessarily on the roads and borders, the actual borders on land.
0: Well, let's see. I think the situation obviously is going to be unfolding over the weekend. And of course, GB News will be here to watch every twist and turn. Now, coming up in just a couple of moments, I want to ask this question. Could the invasion that we're witnessing in Spain, and yes, I do think it is an invasion, could it be coming to the UK? We'll be discussing that next with a UK immigration expert. This is Friday Night with Matt Goodwin, only on GB News, the People's Channel. Could it be coming to the UK? We'll be discussing that next with a UK immigration expert. This is Friday Night with Matt Goodwin, only on GB News, the People's Channel.

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4: Chelsea winger Mykhailo Mudryk can return to competitive football after his doping appeal. The 25-year-old has not played since November 2024 after being given a four-year ban by the FA for doping. The Blues winger has been told he is no longer ineligible to play and will join up with the Chelsea squad on its pre-season tour. Upon hearing the news, the Ukrainian said, "This has been the most difficult period of my career. 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Thank you to everyone who continued to believe in me. 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That's the latest sport. 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
9: Welcome back to Friday Night with me, Matt Goodwin, only on GB News, the People's Channel. Now, as we've been discussing, around 60,000 illegal migrants forced their way into Spain's North African enclave in a single day. Just think about that, 60,000. Local security forces were completely overwhelmed, chaos on the streets, a border that simply collapsed in an instant under the enormous pressure. And this is not just Spain's problem. Many of these illegal migrants will now head north through Europe to Calais, onto the small boats and, of course, straight onto the Channel, into Britain, and no doubt into a taxpayer-funded luxury hotel. What we're seeing in Spain is a warning, a clear taste of what is coming our way if we continue to leave our borders wide open, soft as jelly, and with incredibly weak laws. Well, to discuss all of this and indeed what could happen here in Britain, I'm joined tonight by former independent chief inspector of Borders and Immigration, John Vine. John, thank you for joining us tonight. If I can ask you this direct question, what are the chances of those shocking migration flows that we're witnessing in Spain making their way up to the UK?
10: Well, I think there's every possibility that some of those individuals will make the way into many European countries and will have aspirations to come to the UK. I mean, the UK, you know, has a tremendous pull factor in migrant flows, and there will be people, I'm sure, who will probably take the opportunity to travel to northern France. But in the same way, there'll be many of them going to other countries as well. I mean, the issue is, I mean, they are quite shocking scenes. It's like a mass breach of border control we're watching. And I think it's disturbing not only for the authorities in European countries, but also when people see this, my concern is it might encourage other mass breaches of border control to take place in a similar way. So I think it's quite an unusual. I've never seen anything like this. I doubt whether many of us have. And so it sets a bit of a precedent, which is worrying.
9: John, if I can.

0: One of the arguments here is that this is the downstream effect of Spain adopting a very liberal, a very soft policy on illegal migration, famously, of course, offering the amnesty to 500,000 illegal migrants. Of course, the numbers ended up being much larger than that. And what we're seeing partially is a response to a more permissive political regime. Well, here in the UK, we've got Shabana Mahmood saying that we should have new safe and legal routes. We've got Labour politicians saying we should let refugees, asylum seekers and illegal migrants work in our economy. We've got the Labour government wanting to bring in the Canada-style sponsorship programme for refugees, not to mention welfare, housing, and support for people who do enter this country illegally. The point I'm making here, John, is are we not just repeating the same mistakes that Spain has experienced? Then we are inviting in a new wave of illegal migrants, much like Spain has done.
1: Well, I mean, when I look at Shabana Mahmood's it wasn't a white paper, but it was a paper that she published last year to try and toughen up the migration system, the asylum system. I thought it was a pretty serious attempt to do something fundamentally different with our migration system, extend the period of time, for example, that people would have to stay in the UK before applying for British citizenship, increasing the number of returns, reducing, for example, the access to visas from some countries unless they take back some of their foreign national prisoners. So there's quite a lot of toughness in it. The question is, of course, it was a document which floated a lot of ideas, and those have to be implemented. And it's up to the government to decide whether it wants to go down that route. Many of the proposals were as a result of looking at other countries which have taken quite a tough stance on migration. For example, sure. The Netherlands. Now, as far as this incident's concerned, my understanding is that this results from a Supreme Court decision in Spain, which apparently adjudicated that an individual who swam round the border was allowed, couldn't be returned by the authorities immediately.
0: So essentially what they did, John, is they gave a big green light to 60,000 others to come in because of that permissive regime. And I think it was completely bananas for Spain to do that. We're a bit pushed on time. I need to bring in our panel as well. We've got associate comment editor at The Telegraph, Poppy Coburn. We've got former Labour Party councillor Stuart Fawcett. Poppy, if I can come to you, John, they're basically saying that we are at risk here of repeating the mistakes that Spain has made. Our regime here is too permissive. We're too soft. Shabana Mahmood not yet delivering any of the goods, a supposed hardliner on migration in Westminster. I mean, what do you think are the downstream effects of all of this on Britain?
2: Now, I love hearing when a Labour minister is supposedly a hardliner on immigration. We haven't had a Labour minister who's been a hardliner, particularly on illegal immigration, because they refuse to tackle the fundamental legal issues that mean we cannot do anything about the border. Yeah. So we cannot do pushbacks legally at sea because we are a member of the Refugee Convention and we have not left the European Court of Human Rights. And until those things are fixed, there will never be a proper solution to these problems in the United Kingdom. So the people who are entering through the Spanish route, the easy route into the European Union. Doesn't matter that we're no longer in the EU, because if we can't control what's happening at Calais, there is no reason why these people will not eventually end up at our shores.
0: And we've also seen, Stuart, a lot of European powers struggling with these, with what they're witnessing in Spain, and no doubt this is going to send a big message to other would-be refugees and illegal migrants that maybe Europe's become a soft touch.
3: Well, I think
0: Europe is a soft touch, I think it's fair to say.
3: I think the response here, and I think we need to make clear, is that those checks on the border in Ceuta is not the same as mainland Europe. And they're not in the Schengen zone. Those people cannot freely travel to mainland Europe. That is not possible. So any claims where they're saying, oh, they're going to come through Europe and very much at risk, in this particular instance, isn't the same as if they'd landed in mainland Europe. There's a different process for people to go from that territory into mainland Europe.
0: Well, in fairness, though, to people like John Byers, our previous guest, we don't know where the socialist government government is going to go on this. We don't know where Sanchez, the leader of Spain, is going to go on this. Some of them are going back already to Morocco, but we don't know if Spain is going to say, hey, come and be part of the amnesty.
3: No, I mean, there is a potential they could do that, but the current processing is that you have to have a passport and have a legal right to enter the European Union in order to leave that territory.
0: Well, I imagine most of these people don't. I wonder how many people on the small boats are bringing their passports, because I think a lot of them are getting dumped in the channel. But anyway, hold that for now, because coming up, English mayors are back in British politics here. They're about to be handed the power to keep a share of the income tax and the business rates that are raised in their own areas. This is part of Andy Burnham's big push on devolution and giving power back to the people, in his words. Is this a good idea? Will it work? And could it cost potentially the taxpayer more in the long run? That's what we're going to be debating in 2 moments. This is Friday Night with Matt Goodwin, only on GB News, the People's Channel.
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7: Hello. An extensive heatwave continues for much of central Europe throughout this weekend. High pressure dominating. It's turning a little bit cooler for western areas of Spain, parts of Portugal, as well as western France. But as we head further east, the temperatures do climb across parts of Italy and towards the Mediterranean into the high 30s. You can see 40 degrees across parts of Greece. Wildfires here as well. But plenty of sunshine and hot weather to come into next week as well. Bye-bye.
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8: Hello again. Very good evening to you. I'm here with your GB News weather forecast coming to you from the Met Office. There is a fresher feel to things as we go through this evening and overnight with a few showers across northern parts, but they are going to be easing this weekend. That's because we're going to be heavily influenced by high pressure, which is currently to the southwest of the UK. So still some showery bursts for a little while yet, mainly across parts of Scotland, but a few for Northern Ireland, northern and western parts of England and Wales, and a couple in East Anglia. Otherwise, overnight, a fair amount of dry weather, some clear skies, and it is going to be relatively warm, especially towards the south, but not as warm as recent nights. A fair few degrees fresher for most places. Some places around the Shetland Glens of Scotland could get into low single figures, perhaps. So temperatures tomorrow morning are not as high as they have been through some recent starts, but it is going to be largely sunny across the bulk of England and Wales. Just a few showers for some northern and western parts here, mostly fine for Northern Ireland. Across Scotland, however, more showery rain to come. The showery rain here won't be as heavy or as frequent as what we've seen through today. And in fact, eastern parts will be starting the day largely dry, but those showery bursts will feed further eastwards through the morning and into the afternoon. They then start to clear away towards the east and northeast. So actually western areas where we've seen the heaviest, most frequent showers through recent days, well, there it will turn drier and sunnier by the middle of the afternoon. And a fair amount of sunshine for Northern Ireland, the bulk of England and Wales as well, with temperatures, well, similar to today, mid-20s in the south, high teens, low 20s further north. We start Sunday with a largely dry picture, a swathe of cloud across central areas, and most places stay dry through the bulk of the day. But across the Republic of Ireland, there's likely to be some wetter weather making its way in. There's more changeable weather to come in the north, in particular early next week. Some heavy rain for parts of Scotland. Further south, it stays drier and could turn warmer again.
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0: Welcome back to Friday Night with me, Matt Goodwin, only on GB News, the People's Channel, where you've been getting in touch with us. Heather says loads are already going back as they've not been given any food or water, talking about those scenes in Spain. And Christabel says not many years ago, the government would have brought in the army and navy to protect our borders. Now they send the RNLI up to pick them up and bring them into Britain. Well, English mayors back in British politics will be allowed to keep a share of income tax and business rates that are collected in their area. This is under Andy Burnham's new plans to shift power away from Westminster and, in his words, carry it into every postcode. Local mayors and strategic authorities would also gain greater control over housing and transport, with more details to be announced in the autumn budget. So, will giving regions more control drive economic growth or create a postcode lottery? To debate this, let's bring in our panel, Associate Comment Editor at The Telegraph, Poppy Coburn, and former Labour Party Councillor Stuart Borsett. Stuart, what is Andy Burnham exactly trying to do here, and will it work?
3: Well, look, he's drawing upon his experience of having been the Mayor of Manchester and giving more power to people locally through that local representation. So what this is about is enabling local mayors to essentially have some free reign over how they spend money, which is raised there by taxes. What we've traditionally had over consistent governments is something called a Barnett formula, which is essentially this strange piece of black magic which decides what certain areas of Britain are allowed to have in terms of funding, and they're sort of sent there and decided more centrally in government. And he's trying to make this argument that mayors are the best place to do that. They're elected by local people, they know the area, so he's giving them a proportion of taxes raised there to be spent there.
0: Okay, so Poppy Coburn, what's the problem?
2: I'd just like to remind people, whenever people bring up Andy Burnham's tenure as Manchester Mayor, that he left it in massive, massive debt, massive deficit spending. And this is the truth about devolution in this country. I don't necessarily think it's a bad thing for local constituencies to be able to keep their taxation revenue, but here's the reality of what that would look like. It would mean that London actually gets to keep the money that it earns, and the South East gets to keep the money that it should rightfully have. These are the two regions of the country that are not in the red. The only two regions of the country that are not in the red. Mm. So it means for these northern constituencies that Andy Burnham have been trying to court, they're not going to get that much additional tax revenue, because actually most of the money that is going into these areas of the country is actually coming directly from Westminster, being pulled out of London and the south.
0: Just before I come back to Stuart, Poppy, do you see a potential problem here in that Andy Burnham appears to be, some people might say, on a mission to alienate voters in the south and London? There just seems to be, remember that classic paper, I think it was in the 80s, Labour's Southern Discomfort, where the Labour aligned writers warned the Labour Party. They said, look, actually, if you want to win a general election, if you want to win a majority, you've got to take the south with you. But at the moment, there's a lot of disillusionment, I think, among southern voters creeping in.
2: I think if devolution is the answer, I have no idea what the question is. Wherever it has been tried in this country, and I mean the United Kingdom, it has failed. Look at what's happened in Wales. Look at what's happened in Scotland. And I think this bizarre culture war that Andy Burnham is trying to force on the country, where it's southerners versus northerners, completely ignores the reality of where economic deprivation is actually occurring.
0: And Stuart Fawcett, there is a point there. You look at healthcare outcomes in Wales. You look at education outcomes in Scotland. Devolution sounds good. It sounds interesting. It's talking about giving people power. But it's not worked very well when it has actually been done.
3: I think we've got to be careful about saying, well, this isn't good for you because the outcomes aren't that great. I think
0: policy is based on what has actually happened when things have been pursued.
3: But and that can be debated in a separate debate. But the agenda is to give people more power over their own destiny locally by devolving these issues. But I think what's really important to note is that Poppy mentioned there about London and the South East, and the issue is that they disproportionately benefited from economic prospects that that Britain has gone through, and that the rest of the country hasn't benefited in the same way.
2: Well, hang on, you're not describing devolution there. You're describing centralised redistribution, which is the opposite of devolution.
3: Well, no,
2: were you saying that the money should be taken out of London and the South East?
3: No, but you said you were saying that London and the South East should be able to keep all of the money.
2: No, so they should be able to keep more of the money that they make. Currently,
3: that's what's going to happen. They're going to have the same proportion of money.
2: If it was that they were allowed to keep more of their income, that money would stay in London and the South East rather than be forcibly redistributed through the Westminster system.
3: But I don't believe there's any plans at the moment to disproportionately adjust that calculation so that more areas get more more amounts of other people's money.
2: In which case, it's a waste of time and nothing's actually changed.
3: I disagree. I think it's a great thing that people can have more say over how the taxes being raised there can be spent there.
15: Do you think people in Scotland and Wales would say devolution has been a roaring success, just briefly?
3: Look, I don't live in Scotland and Wales, so I wouldn't say. I think the average person doesn't always look at specific outcomes that are measured because of statistics. Yeah. I think it's more about how they feel.
15: I also wonder how many people out there would feel that they are being given power and control over their lives, given the imposition of HMOs, the imposition of illegal migrants on their communities, or indeed the country being locked into the European Convention on Human Rights, meaning we can't actually give people power when it comes to issues like immigration and borders. But that debate will continue, because coming up, I want to talk about reoffending. Surprise, surprise, it's just hit a record high following the release of more than 70,000 convicted criminals under Labour's scheme to combat the overcrowding of our prisons. Britain clearly has lost control of crime. We need to get a grip. I'm going to be debating this with somebody who is an insider in Westminster, close to many Labour ministers. We'll be having that debate in 2 moments. This is Friday Night with Matt Goodwin, only on GB News.
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11: Welcome back to Friday Night with me, Matt Goodwin, only on GB News, where you've been getting in touch with me. Claire says, how exactly are we going to have more say in how our taxes are spent locally? It's a good question. And Simon says they are alienating voters in the South and London. No question about that. Indeed. Well, let's turn to a slightly different question tonight. Is Britain too soft on crime? I know everybody out there will shout yes. Well, let's look at the data and the evidence, because new figures which have just come out show that reoffending in this country has just hit the highest level on record after nearly 70,000 prisoners were released early under Labour's emergency scheme to ease the overcrowding of our prisons. You remember those scenes that you can see on your television screens now, criminals cracking open champagne upon their early release from prison. Well, this policy allows prisoners to be allowed out of prison 40% of the way through their sentences. Almost one in three of them went straight back out and committed more crime. It's unbelievable, isn't it? Nearly 25,000 offenders were responsible for more than 127,000 new offences. And now ministers are looking at expanding early release even further. This is what happens when you prioritise prison capacity over public safety. And ordinary British people, the hard-working, tax-paying, law-abiding majority, are now paying the price. Well, to discuss this, I'm joined now by former advisor to Yvette Cooper and police and crime commentator Danny Shaw. Danny, some of the numbers we have been reading in the papers over the last few days, I've got to be honest with you, they are pretty shocking. A lot of people out there, lots of our viewers will be thinking, reoffending completely out of control because of the early release scheme.
12: Well, reoffending rates vary a little bit, but actually they haven't really changed very much over the past 20 years. They are still at around about that level of one in three. And if you're serving a very short prison sentence, it's much higher than that. And if you're a young offender, it's even higher than that. So little fluctuations in the reoffending rate don't really surprise me. And the reoffending rate, Matt, is a function of the charge rate. And the charge rate, the proportion of crimes for which a suspect is charged or cautioned, has gone up in the last few years. So it's no surprise that the reoffending rate of prisoners has gone up as well. We all actually want to see a higher charge rate. And it's a paradox that, because of that, the reoffending rate goes up too.
11: I'm sorry to cut you off, but I'm just looking at some of the data that we've got here, which reads the number of recalls rose by 73% in 2025. So there were 51,419 recalls, up from 37,000 in 2024. This was the highest annual figure on record and nearly double the number that was recorded in 2023. Now, if you're right and you're saying, well, the charge rate's going up, so you're getting more prisoners that are reoffending and therefore being recalled, but nonetheless, we've still got lots more prisoners being released under an early release scheme after serving maybe 40% of their sentences, maybe less in some cases, and yet nonetheless going out and reoffending. So that in the position of the average British person out there, it is, again, feeding this sense that crime and lawlessness are completely out of control.
12: Well, some people may feel that crime is out of control, but it's not. There are some offences which are going down. The murder rate and the number of homicides is the lowest it's been since the 1970s, would you believe? The murder rate, homicides, I think the lowest it's 1983. We've seen reductions in knife crime and other offences. But you're right, shop theft is one crime that's going up.
11: Sexual violence
12: has gone up considerably. Fraud has gone up a lot. So, there's no complacency. Crime is too high. We all want to see it reduced, but it's not out of control. But there is a massive problem in prisons because prison capacity, as we know, did not keep pace with increased sentences and the growing prison population. As a result,
11: can I ask you a very quick, because we don't have you for long, Daniel, can I ask you a question? You know the Labour Party and you know the psychology of the Labour Party better than a lot of people. Let me just ask you this. We have a new Labour Prime Minister, Andy Burnham. He comes in, he could choose anything that he wants to focus on and say, we need to get this thing done, right? And he chooses rough sleeping, social care, devolution. I'm just curious, why didn't Andy Burnham, if he was wants to get on the right side of the forgotten majority in this country, why didn't he stand outside number 10 Downing Street and in his first few minutes while the nation was watching say, I am not going to stop until we have 10 or 15 new prisons and we're going to build them as quickly as we built those hospitals during COVID and we're going to get on and get this done? Why didn't he prioritise that?
12: Well, I can't speak for Andy Burnham, but I think he feels that social care has been completely neglected over the past 20, 25 years and absolutely needs fixing, and it's fundamental. There is a plan to build new prisons. I think it's 14,000 new places by 2031. That's already in train. It takes quite a long time to actually build a properly functioning, secure prison. It can't be a Nightingale prison, whatever some people might say. You can build a Nightingale hospital, but you can't build a Nightingale prison because it's got to be secure and safe with proper doors and windows to stop drugs getting in and to stop offenders getting out. And that can't be a Nightingale prison. So it takes time to do that, which is probably one of the reasons why he didn't stand on Downing Street and say, we're going to build a few prisons in the next 2 years. There's your answer,
11: Danny,
12: Matt.
11: Sure. Thank you very much. We always enjoy having you on, as always, and you know we do. So thank you for your time. I just need to bring in my panel because of time constraints. We've got Associate Comment Editor at The Telegraph, Poppy Coburn, former Labour Councillor Stuart Fawcett. Poppy, why didn't Andy Burnham prioritise prisons?
13: You know what? It really pains me to say this, but I do have some sympathy for the Labour government, because the truth is we should have started building these prisons 20 years ago. If the Tories had actually tackled this problem, which they had multiple warnings about, we wouldn't be in this problem. The truth is, if you want to build a high security prison, I had this conversation with David Shipley earlier in the week, he's a prisons reform campaigner, you can't do that quickly. You can't do Nightingale high security prisons. What I don't like from the Labour government, though, is that they seem to make an ideological argument for freeing prisoners early. And that is totally wrong. They should at least be honest with people that we need to get prisons built as quickly as possible and not free these people.
11: Stuart, why do they make these ideological arguments? Why does Labour always instinctively go for make life easier for criminals?
14: Well, I think what we need to bear in mind is the fact this tariff system of early release is often used as an incentive for good behaviour within prisons, and that it's not new. It's just being utilised more widely spread because of the fact that prison spaces are so narrow. It hasn't kept pace with the prosecutions and the incarceration rate.
11: No, well, indeed. Well, the debate will rumble on. I'm sure some, I hope, in Westminster would also be thinking, well, if we were able to deport those foreign criminals in our prisons, about 12,000-13,000 of them, that would free up a few spaces. And of course, you need to leave the ECHR to do that. Well, thank you for joining me this evening. Friends of GB News have been voting in tonight's poll. Is Spain's migrant crisis a wake-up call for Britain? Is it a North Korea result? Well, the results are in. 99% of you say yes, Spain's migrant crisis is indeed a wake-up call for Britain. There you go. It is another definitive answer from the viewers of Friday Night with Matt Goodwin. 1% of you say no, nothing to worry about for Britain here. I think maybe the 1% have had one or two too many gin and tonics this evening, who knows. Coming up after me, Patrick Christie's tonight, and of course it's going to be another amazing show. But Patrick, what have you got coming up for our wonderful viewers and friends of GB News tonight?
10: I'm here with my live studio audience. Hello, everybody. Great to see so many of you. Thank you. So, look, there's loads on tonight. Of course, we're going to be getting to grips with this devastating footage that's coming out of those Spanish enclaves and also reviewing what's been going on in the Channel this week. It's been an unmitigated disaster, really. What is Andy Burnham's actual plan to deal with this? Some good news, though. Andy Burnham appears to have decided that drilling is the option. And now, though, it can lower your energy bills, which is funny, really, because we were told that it absolutely wouldn't do that not so long ago. So it looks like you might have seen the light on that one. The Church of England, they've piped up again. They are demanding reparations for slavery. They say they want to give something like £1 billion in slavery reparations. So, you know, I suppose that's up to them, isn't it? We're going to be talking about that. There's also, we're expecting the result of the Greater Manchester mayoral election any minute now. So I'll see you in a sec.
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16: Hello again. Very good evening to you. I'm here with your GB News weather forecast coming to you from the Met Office. There is a fresher feel to things as we go through this evening and overnight with a few showers across northern parts, but they are going to be easing this weekend. That's because we're going to be heavily influenced by high pressure, which is currently to the southwest of the UK. So still some showery bursts for a little while yet, mainly across parts of Scotland, but a few for Northern Ireland, northern western parts of England and Wales, and a couple in East Anglia. Otherwise, overnight, a fair amount of dry weather, some clear skies, and it is going to be relatively warm, especially towards the south, but not as warm as recent nights. A fair few degrees fresher for most places. Some places around the Shetland Glens of Scotland could get into low single figures, perhaps. So temperatures tomorrow morning are not as high as they have been through some recent starts, but it is going to be largely sunny across the bulk of England and Wales. Just a few showers for some northern and western parts here, mostly fine for Northern Ireland. Across Scotland, however, more showery rain to come. The showery rain here won't be as heavy or as frequent as what we've seen through today. And in fact, eastern parts will be starting the day largely dry. But those showery bursts will feed further eastwards through the morning and into the afternoon. They then start to clear away towards the east and northeast. So actually, western areas where we've seen the heaviest, most frequent showers through recent days, well, there it will turn drier and sunnier by the middle of the afternoon. And a fair amount of sunshine for Northern Ireland, the bulk of England and Wales as well, with temperatures, well, similar to today, mid-20s in the south, high teens, low 20s further north. We start Sunday with a largely dry picture, a swathe of cloud across central areas, and most places stay dry through the bulk of the day. But across the Republic of Ireland, there's likely to be some wetter weather making its way in. There's more changeable weather to come in the north, in particular early next week. Some heavy rain for parts of Scotland. Further south, it stays drier and could turn warmer again.
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20: 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Entrance must be 18 or over. Lines close at 4pm on the 21st of August. 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
40: That's what makes us the fearless champion of Britain.
10: So many of you here. Thank you, thank you, thank you. Well, happy Friday, everybody. It's 9pm. I'm Patrick Christie. Tonight. Yes, 60,000 Moroccans invaded Spain and... they immediately started looting and breaking into local people's homes. So, what's the plan, Andy?
41: But it is a cause for concern, and we are making contact with the Spanish government, the Spanish authorities, to provide support, but also to understand the implications of that situation.
10: Oh, good. Does he realise that we're being invaded too? I'd deport them just for the taste of music, to be honest with you. Absolutely appalling. But we have got an exclusive for you. We've gone undercover with a human trafficker who reveals just how easy it is to get into Britain. But also tonight, we will bring you the results of the Manchester mayoral race as voting has gone to a second round. It's now a face-off between Labour and Reform UK. Also,
0: our national conversations about immigration continue to divide us.
10: Well, the Archbishop of Canterbury doubles down on calls for reparations, plus...
1: I sort of don't like the phrase changes in lifestyle. We're going to have better lives for people in the net zero world.
10: OK. Andy Burnham now admits that more drilling in the North Sea will lower your bills. And it looks like we might be giving puberty blockers to kids again. I regret to inform you about that, but we'll have to wait and see what happens there. On our panel tonight, we are joined by broadcasting royalty, Christo Fufas. We've got the Labour MP for Brent West, is Barry Gardner. We have got businessman and activist Adam Brooks. And former Conservative MP Jay Stevenson. So, get ready, Britain.

0: The Spanish invasion is a wake-up call for Burnham. Next.
1: Patrick, thank you. The top stories from Manchester: voting in the mayoral contest is going to a second round after no candidate got over 50% of the vote. Sian Astley of Reform UK and Labour's Bev Craig are going head-to-head in the second count to determine the winner. Voters in all 10 boroughs of the ceremonial county took to the polls on Thursday to decide who will replace now Prime Minister Andy Burnham, who stood down from the role following his election as an MP last month. Spain's Prime Minister has blamed trafficking gangs after about 60,000 migrants crossed into the Spanish enclave of Ceuta from Morocco. At least 57 people died during the surge, according to local media. Meanwhile, Italy says it's suspending the EU's border-free Schengen arrangements for Spain in response to the mass influx of migrants from Morocco. Italy does not have a land border with Spain, but the measure will impact people travelling by plane or boat between the two countries. Andy Burnham, meanwhile, says the government has offered support to Spain.
2: I mean, obviously, that's a matter for the Spanish government first and foremost, but it is a cause for concern, and we are making contact with the Spanish government, the Spanish authorities, to provide support, but also to understand the implications of that situation.
1: The government has announced urgent plans to crack down on rogue operators in the funeral sector and ensure better protection for bereaved families after the sentencing of Robert Bush today. The ex-funeral boss was sentenced to 20 years in jail over his failure to bury and cremate dozens of people. He admitted 67 offences, including denying 30 people a decent and proper burial and fraud charges relating to presenting families with the ashes of strangers. The sentencing followed a week of hearings in which victims described him as a con man. And FIFA's chief operating officer Kevin Lamore said the governing body's staff were deceived by Gianni Infantino's lack of openness over his plans for the World Cup private investor scheme. Staff deserve better than contempt and intimidation, he said today in a statement. It's after a senior advisor to the FIFA president resigned and a third confederation opposed his plan to sell stakes in competitions to private investors. FIFA insists it will continue despite the severe backlash. UEFA's 55 member associations said they would not participate in any FIFA tournament until the plan was withdrawn. In a statement released this morning, FIFA said they respect the feedback and they reaffirmed their commitment to an open and democratic consultation. Those are the latest headlines. Over to Patrick.
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0: Good evening, everybody. Thank you very much to everyone who's made the journey to be here. We are witnessing apocalyptic scenes in Spain. At least 60,000 illegal immigrants have stormed into Spain from Morocco in the last 24 hours, and they have immediately started attacking locals. One poor Spanish woman who lives in Ceuta says that she was absolutely terrified.
4: We are, as a neighbour of Ceuta, you can already see that security is conspicuous by its absence. We feel helpless. We feel totally abandoned. We are paralysed. This has paralysed an entire city.
0: Well, quite. I mean, the thing is, though, it's not a mystery as to why they've actually decided to storm there, is it? Because Spanish leader Pedro Sanchez has just announced an amnesty for illegal immigrants. So they legalise them. So these lads are, they're just as Spanish as Alejandro, Juan and Carlos. And get this, a far-left Spanish politician said that it wasn't enough to just give them all Spanish citizenship. No, no, they need to be allowed to vote as well.
5: And of course we want them to vote. Absolutely, we've managed to get them papers, regularization now, and next we're going to get them citizenship or change the law so they can vote.
0: brilliant. What could go wrong? Absolutely nothing. Well, I'm afraid you reap what you sow. You reap what you sow. But what I want to know is, what is Andy Burnham's plan for this? Because, look, those are these lads, frankly, could well be on their way to Britain. We know that they've started sending some back to Morocco, but by no means all of them. And I would be very surprised if Spain is the final destination for every single one of them. This has been quite a comical response from Burnham so far.
2: But it is a cause for concern, and we are making contact with the Spanish government, the Spanish authorities, to provide support, but also to understand the implications of that situation.
0: Yeah, what's he going to do? Send the Navy there? It'll be there in a month, and we'll just see how we go, I suppose. He's going to provide support for Spain, is he? Is he aware that we are being invaded as well? This week, the French have provided air, land and sea support to illegals breaking into Britain. They also opened fire near a democratically elected member of the Shadow Cabinet, which we seem to have forgotten all about. Who needs enemies with allies like that, eh? And this is a big warning for Andy Burnham. He said that he's now considering letting asylum seekers work before they've even been processed. So, a bit like this guy, presumably, the Sudanese illegal migrant who went into a school with a knife, a hammer, a hatchet and half a litre of petrol. Yeah, I mean, give that man a job. He had a knife with him. What would he have been, a surgeon? The hammer, I suppose, makes him an engineer, does it? I mean, the progressives in Spain thought they were doing the good, virtuous, decent thing, offering sanctuary to all of these poor young men. And now, these poor young men have started breaking into locals' houses, demanding to squat in there for a bit. Yeah, wouldn't have liked to have owned that property. So what are you going to do, Andy? Because Gibraltar, which is very much British, is just about 14 miles away from the coast of Morocco. So actually, they don't have to get all the way across continental Europe to break into Britain, do they? And tonight, I can exclusively reveal that these human traffickers are having an absolute field day in France at the moment. We contacted a known people smuggler who is advertising on TikTok. You can just see Angela Rayner behind the camera, can't you? Just absolutely having it. But anyway, we got his WhatsApp number and we've been messaging him. This, by the way, is his profile picture. And it just appears to be a man who looks a little bit like an ISIS fighter with the words Traveller of Allah written on it. So he's obviously lovely, isn't he? Very nice guy. This is what he said to us. We got the messages. He said that the French police can't do anything to stop these boats. They're powerless. He said, your police have no solution. They're in the middle of nowhere. And then he just quoted me €1,300 for a small boat crossing, so I think I'll keep my money in my pocket actually for now. But we are seeing what's happening in Spain, and we're seeing this happening in France right now.
6: Our order is to let them go like that.
7: Your order is to let them go?
6: We just have to say to them, don't do that, it's dangerous.
0: Yeah, so what I want to know is, what's the plan, Andy? Because the illegals have managed to outfox Shabana Mahmood, and they're not stopping, and hundreds of thousands more are on the way. So let's get the views of our panel this evening. We'll open it up to the audience if anyone wants to have a go as well. Adam, I'll start with you there. Yeah. What is Andy Burnham going to do about what we're seeing in Spain, but also what we've been seeing in the Channel this week?
8: He's going to do absolutely nothing, because our political class, whether it be Conservative or Labour, has no will to stop this invasion. And let's be true, and let's be honest now, I think the population of this country has realised it is an invasion. They will not do anything, because the reason is we are tied by our courts. Okay, so when we try to deport these people, it's either the ECHR or it's our lefty woke judges that will not let us even deport a paedophile, a rapist, or a terrorist. They stop us doing that. So what sort of country is sovereign in that? I've watched this coverage for the last 2 days and it horrifies me. I have two daughters and I just wonder, what sort of future in Britain do we have? Because we are letting... if you look at those 60,000 men, they were looting. Mm. They were setting fires to cars. They were criminals, savages. We are letting the same people into this country. And the left just seem to clap like demented seals. They are placed in hotels, in barracks and HMOs near all of our families. And no one is doing anything. It's a shocker.
0: But Barry, yep. I'll bring you in here. So at the moment, there's been a few comments from Andy Burnham this week, eventually, on the small boats crisis. One of them was that, you know, okay, overall numbers are down. Been a bad week, hasn't it? And of course we've got the Spanish issue as well. I think it's fair to say we've seen new routes opening up now. We reported on it earlier in the week. At the moment, Siobhan Mahmood is being outfoxed, and the French police have uncovered themselves in glory, saying to Chris Philp that their orders are to not stop the boats now. So what is Burnham going to do?
9: Well, look, the first thing to say is that the is it Quetta or Sweater?
0: Ceuta.
9: That is still in North Africa. I mean, it's a Spanish city, but it's there in North Africa. So the idea that these people are just waiting to invade Britain, I think, is a bit far-fetched. And, of course, they've suspended the Schengen rules to make it impossible for those people then to use the free movement of people that the EU allows. Now, Adam, you said absolutely nothing. Absolutely nothing. That's what's going to happen. Well, let's look at what has actually happened. Net migration now is down by 82%. The asylum backlog has been cut by 50%.
8: We've removed 70.
0: The asylum backlog is not true. We've got the highest asylum seeker backlog in recorded history at 130,000.
9: No, I'm sorry. That if you look at the processing time for the people, the backlog has come down by 50% from what it was when it was in there. We've removed 70,000 people who've no right to be in the UK. We've removed 10,000 foreign national offenders, and we've prevented more than 45,000 crosses. Now, why was it, if all that hasn't happened, if absolutely nothing has happened, why was it that Mark White, your own security correspondent on this channel, actually said that it looked as if the smash to the gangs was beginning to work, because what was happening is that the people traffickers were having to move further and further and further around the coast, making it more difficult for them to get into
0: Just a couple of things to say on this. It's important to get this thing on the backlog correct. So the total number of outstanding asylum cases in Britain is at 123,194, which is the highest on record. However, the first stage backlog has dropped significantly.
9: That's the point.
0: Yeah, but we're not deporting them, Barry. Yeah. So this is the point.
9: Well, we are. We've removed 70,000.
8: You've removed 4%. Just 4% are channel migrants, Patrick. Let's just be honest. The ones that are dangerous, not Brazilian bar workers or Vietnamese now technicians, they're removing only 4% of these savages that are coming across the channel. 4%.
0: Well, let's just get down to what, in terms of what we've seen in Spain, we saw them have an asylum seeker, illegal migrant amnesty. And the only noise we've really heard from Burnham, apart from saying he's just going to kind of carry on what Siobhan Mahmood is doing, was to suggest that he might allow these illegal migrants to work before they'd even been processed. And that is going to be enticing people across the channel.
10: It's yet another pull factor. And Andy Burnham just does not want to talk about the channel. He doesn't want to talk about the fact Iran made us a legitimate target last week. Andy Burnham wants to present himself as a Hovis advert, all warm and northern and cuddly, and everyone's safe and it's all going to be lovely.
9: Gravy.
10: I'm afraid.
9: Don't forget gravy.
10: Gravy with chips, all of that sort of stuff. And I'm afraid it just doesn't wash. He isn't going to do anything. He doesn't want to even talk about it. But it's another pull factor. If you let people come here illegally and work, of course they're going to want to come because they're going to earn a decent amount of money. They can start. I mean, half of them are working as Deliveroo drivers anyway. But it's just another lack of action.
9: But Jane,
10: I
9: think it was Siobhan Mahmood, Conservative government that opened up with 600,000 visas for 40,000 workplaces.
10: I absolutely agree. There were too many work visas.
9: So
10: but
9: the
10: I don't
9: backlog
10: hear Andy
9: was
10: Burnham
9: there. And you'd actually created it. At least we're doing something.
8: And Barry, you let in 800,000 last year. Let's not remember that these net figures are because people left.
10: People are emigrating.
8: You still let 800,000 people into this country.
0: All right. Well, Christa, I'll bring you in now. So far this week, we've seen the French open fire near a shadow cabinet minister, provide helicopter support at night for a boat to literally light the way to the British Isles. We've also seen the French police saying they're not going to stop the boats. And we've also seen some charity workers as well, female charity workers just waving them off and things. It's not been a particularly great week.
9: Did you forget as well the 170-person mega dinghy?
0: The mega dinghy.
9: Was that this week or last week? I forget. It sort of all moulds into one.
8: How is that possible? Yvette Cooper said no more over 82.
10: Yeah.
8: How is this possible?
9: I don't know how that's possible, but I'll tell you something. Do you know, if you, in the last 24 hours, I've 24 hours ago, when people were calling that an invasion, it was just slightly not sitting well with me hearing that word, because I just think it's a bit of a provocative word.
8: Good, that's the way it is.
9: But that is an invasion.
8: Yeah.
9: That is an invasion.
10: That's kind
9: that, of is, that is not just a few people coming across. That's an invasion. And actually, the number of people that are coming across there in a very, very quick influx, what's the difference between the number of people that come here over a longer amount of time?
8: A year.
9: It's still a massive amount of people. And I think that there are a couple of issues with this. There's more than a couple of issues with it. But firstly, it shows the Spanish Supreme Court ruling. I don't know if you're aware, but there was a Supreme Court ruling in Spain that meant that that someone challenged the Spanish Supreme Court, and they found that if you come over a land border, an actual border infrastructure, you could be turned around and sent back to Morocco. Because someone who'd come over via the water challenged that, they said, well, you didn't come over via border infrastructure. They allowed that person
10: and
9: to stay.
10: And you can paddle around the edge.
9: You can paddle around, and that's how they were allowed in. Brilliant. Now, if Morocco are sending people, that is an invasion. There's also reports that Morocco are actually allowing, sending people to go. And I think it's frightening. You know, I look at that and I'm frightened by that. Those are scenes of absolute chaos, carnage, and they're scary.
10: Morocco does dispute the ownership of the territory, so I wonder if it is sort of planned.
9: And they have done it before. When they were annoyed about Spain's deal with Algeria previously, they allowed 8,000. Right. Well, they sort of sent 8,000 across. So this is over and above people just crossing a body of water. This is almost
11: the majority. The majority of the people who went over, because this is a tiny area. They've actually gone back.
8: Still 30,000 there, Barry. That's still an invasion, mate.
11: Well, they may be at the moment. I think you'll find that actually a lot more will end up.
9: But when
11: going
9: you have government-backed people going into another,
11: totally wrong.
9: That is an invasion.
11: I'm not condoning it in any way. A lot more will end up.
9: But when
11: going
9: you have government-backed people going into another,
11: totally wrong.
9: That is an invasion.
11: I'm not condoning it in any way, shape, or

0: his TikTok profile, here's his WhatsApp number. So, you know, fingers crossed for the reality, they'll probably do absolutely nothing about it. However, a spokesperson said, this government has been clear. Border security is national security. Since coming into office, we've prevented over 45,000 crossings and removed nearly 70,000 illegal migrants and foreign criminals. We've criminalised the online promotion of unlawful immigration services and are working with major social media companies alongside the National Crime Agency to remove online adverts promoting dangerous small boat crossings. We'll probably check in with that guy in a week's time and see whether or not he's still got a profile, which I imagine he absolutely will. But it's time now for the Great British Giveaway.
1: Fantastic. Is it a Spanish town?
0: We're giving you a whole Spanish, just near Morocco, lovely weather. 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
2: 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Or post your name and number to GB22 PO Box 8690 Derby DE1 9TT. UK only. Entrance must be 18 or over. Lines close at 4 p.m. on the 21st of August. 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Entries will be pooled. Please check the closing time if listening or watching on demand. Good luck.
0: Yes, good luck, everybody. Now, next, the Archbishop of Canterbury has doubled down on plans to pay £100 million in slavery reparations to African countries. So will other institutions now follow her lead? This is Patrick Christie tonight, only on GB News.
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7: Chelsea winger Mikhailo Mudryk can return to competitive football after his doping appeal. The 25-year-old has not played since November 2024 after being given a 4-year ban by the FA for doping. The Blues winger has been told he is no longer ineligible to play and will join up with the Chelsea squad on its pre-season tour. Upon hearing the news, the Ukrainian said, "This has been the most difficult period of my career. 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That's the latest sport. 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
4: Welcome back. Just in the last few minutes, by the way, I should tell you that it's emerged that Western intelligence now believes that the Moroccan government facilitated these migrant crossings, so we'll talk about that at 10pm. But closer to home, the Archbishop of Canterbury has doubled down on controversial proposals to pay £100 million in slavery reparations to African countries, vowing to repent for the church's colonial past. Dame Sarah Mullally made the comments on a visit to a slave castle in Ghana. She said that touring the place made her reflect on the many crimes committed, spurring her on to secure support for those communities that feel the legacy of the slave trade. So, is she doing the right thing in repenting for the church's past, or could that money be better spent? Christo, your views.
5: I think this is an absolutely dreadful idea, because I think it's... Look, if the church wanted to do it off its own back, in principle, you'd think, well, OK, it's kind of your money. But the Church of England is obviously tied very closely to the royal family. King Charles is the head of the Church of England. So there is that connotation that there is accountability being acceded to and alluded to by the king. So I think that's a really bad idea, firstly. Secondly, where does it end? I mean, £100 million is a lot of money, and people are going to be able to apply for grants for that money. Well, I think a lot of people would look at £100 million that the church might have in order to donate for this sort of thing and think, well, hang on, there are all sorts of problems and people in poverty here in the United Kingdom that could do with that £100 million that they are hoping to up to £1 billion. But thirdly as well, at what point do we draw a line under this stuff? My ancestors, your ancestors,
4: yes,
5: were probably slaves in the Ottoman Empire.
4: Yeah.
5: Because, you know, we have Greek ancestors.
4: Well, the Irish ones didn't fare that much better either, to be
5: no,
4: fair.
5: No, they probably didn't do that well either. Yeah. You know,
4: and we were definitely a bit hungry for a while, famously. Yeah.
5: And, but neither of us have gone hungry since.
4: No.
5: But do you see what I mean? Now, I could say that there is a lot of controversy about whether the Germans paid enough reparations to the Greeks after the horrific Second World War. At what point do we keep going back in history and just replaying this stuff? Or do we start trying to solve the problems that we have today? Because my biggest fear is that the poorest people alive today end up paying for other people, who none of whom were alive when any of this happened.
4: Yeah, there's also the risk as well that various different Church of England priests in recent years have complained massively about a lack of funding for their parishes as well. So apparently they actually only wanted to give 1% of the church commissioners' funds directly to parishes, but they have got £100 million to give to some people in Ghana.
6: It is absolutely crazy. At a time when our churches, which if you go on holiday to villages or, you know, around the country, the church is the centre of that community. It's often beautiful and it's crumbling. And to raise money to mend the roof, to deal with the rot, people are having a really tough time and those churches are disappearing and closing. We need to preserve that. And the Church of England, I think this is crazy. We have enough people in the United Kingdom who were descended from Windrush, say. They could have a legitimate claim. I mean, I'm half Irish. I could make an argument for Irish people. But I'd rather see £100 million, if they really want to virtue signal, spend it in communities where there are, you know, a reasonable proportion of Windrush generation people, and do community projects, not just for that community, but for a city around them. And then it's a kind of, you know, you've done something positive, but nobody would complain as much. But
4: okay.
6: It's awful.
4: We'll go to your audience then, we'll go to Barry. Sir, what would you like to say on the front row there?
2: Is it any wonder that the Church of England is losing so much of its congregation when we've got all this sorts of nonsense actually being discussed? Mm. I think we need to start looking at the facts that the British were the first people to actually stop slavery, and a great cost to our country, both in economic and in human cost. We spent decades anti-slavery, and we changed the world for the good. I just wonder whether we actually need to have reparations coming to us for all the good that we've done.
4: Mm. Or from the or from the Vikings as well. I mean, I said it wasn't reparations for them. But yeah,
5: what reparations for everyone? You want the Ottomans? You want
6: and the Romans?
5: The Irish, you want the Romans?
4: If this is the rule, then I will have a bit of cash then. Yes, thank you very much. but Barry, go on. Your views on this to that gentleman.
7: I think the gentleman's right to say that, you know, we all accept that slavery was wrong. What does repentance mean? I mean, within the Church of England, before you go to take communion, you're told if you've wronged somebody, leave your gift at the altar, go make up with that person, and then come back to God. And that's what we do in symbolically when we share the peace in the Church of England. The difficulty, I think, with the approach that the Archbishop's adopting is that it wasn't the current generation that committed the wrong, and it's clear that the people that you're making the reparations to are not the same as those who were wronged in the first place. Now, it's undeniable that much of the profits that the church made came from the slave trade. They did. And our country was made much wealthier through that slave trade. But perhaps I would say that if they want to show repentance for what happened, what they should do is maybe use some of those funds to address issues of modern slavery today, issues where there are things that are clearly wrong in the world today, and say, look, we can't make up for what our ancestors did to somebody else's ancestors, but what we can do is use the funds that the church has gained through that horrible trade to actually try and make things better for people now.
8: Shall I tell you why that won't happen? I've got it written down here. Slavery is still going on in the Middle East, in Africa, and many countries in that region. The reason the church won't want to deal with that, because it's not white people doing it. And that is the whole thing. This reparations issue is to do with white people, and that's how they see it. Why should my three kids have to pay in their future for things that happened 200 or 300 years ago? You're right, when does it stop? And look, how about, first and foremost, the church start repenting for all those young boys that were abused by people in high positions within the church. Maybe they should start repenting and looking at themselves before doing all this virtual signalling against white people and this reparations nonsense. We have people like Lenny Henry and Labour MPs pushing for reparations that this country could never, ever afford. For me, this is a mental illness.
4: It's obviously we'll wait and see what they have to say about it. But I mean, you know, Dame Mullally seems to be banging in favour of 100 million quid worth of the church's funds going to random parts of Africa. So brilliant stuff. It's also worth noting that there's no saying that the people who are currently living in those African countries are the descendants of the people who might have been slaves. You know,
8: doesn't make sense.
6: And the ones who benefited, because there were people selling those people in Africa. Mm-hmm. So there are equally.
5: Yes, so should we take funds off those people?
6: Yeah, exactly. I mean,
5: if you were in Africa and you benefited by selling slaves, should we then? Yeah. No one would contemplate that.
4: I want to move on because we are expecting any minute now the result of the Greater Manchester mayoral race. Oh yes, and so Andy Burnham's net approval ratings have dipped slightly since taking office, but then if you look at some opinion polls, he's slightly up. It's more of a personal thing. The more people actually see of him, the less they actually like him, which is, I know the feeling, actually. But anyway, so we're going to be talking about that, potential tax rise. We're just going to be reviewing, really, you know, Andy Burnham's time so far, and hopefully revealing the result of the mayoral election as well. That's next.
9: I hope we haven't forgotten anything.
10: Travel insurance. I tick that box.
9: Yeah, but remember what you forgot last year.
11: 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Hello. An extensive heatwave continues for much of central Europe throughout this weekend. High pressure dominating. It's turning a little bit cooler for western areas of Spain, parts of Portugal, as well as western France. But as we head further east, the temperatures do climb across parts of Italy and towards the Mediterranean into the high 30s. Could see 40 degrees across parts of Greece. Wildfires here as well. But plenty of sunshine and hot weather to come into next week as well. Bye-bye.
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13: Hello again. Very good evening to you. I'm here with your GB News weather forecast coming to you from the Met Office. There is a fresher feel to things as we go through this evening and overnight with a few showers across northern parts, but they are going to be easing this weekend. That's because we're going to be heavily influenced by high pressure, which is currently to the southwest of the UK. So still some showery bursts for a little while yet, mainly across parts of Scotland, but a few for Northern Ireland, northern and western parts of England and Wales, and a couple in East Anglia. Otherwise, overnight, a fair amount of dry weather, some clear skies, and it is going to be relatively warm, especially towards the south, but not as warm as recent nights. A fair few degrees fresher for most places. Some places around the Shetland Glens of Scotland could get into low single figures, perhaps. So temperatures tomorrow morning are not as high as they have been through some recent starts, but it is going to be largely sunny across the bulk of England and Wales. Just a few showers for some northern and western parts here, mostly fine for Northern Ireland. Across Scotland, however, more showery rain to come. The showery rain here won't be as heavy or as frequent as what we've seen through today. And in fact, eastern parts will be starting the day largely dry, but those showery bursts will feed further eastwards through the morning and into the afternoon. They then start to clear away towards the east and northeast. So actually western areas where we've seen the heaviest, most frequent showers through recent days, well, there it will turn drier and sunnier by the middle of the afternoon. And a fair amount of sunshine for Northern Ireland, the bulk of England and Wales as well, with temperatures, well, similar to today, mid-20s in the south, high teens, low 20s further north. We start Sunday with a largely dry picture, a swathe of cloud across central areas, and most places stay dry through the bulk of the day. But across the Republic of Ireland, there's likely to be some wetter weather making its way in. There's more changeable weather to come in the north, in particular early next week. Some heavy rain for parts of Scotland. Further south, it stays drier and could turn warmer again.
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4: Thank you very much, everybody. Before we crack on, I do need to remind you all that on the 6th of August, which is next week, you can join me in Essex to celebrate Britain. I'm going to be reporting live throughout the day. We've got different presenters dotted around the country as well. We're meeting viewers, hearing your stories. What?
16: What? No, nothing. If this, you just wanted to mention that someone else might be there.
4: Are you there?
16: Oh, here I am.
4: Oh, I'm there.
16: Oh my God, I can't believe you asked. Yes, I am going to be there. Oh,
17: I'm there over the evening.
16: Adam's there too.
4: Right, good. Well, hopefully some viewers are as well. So you can get tickets now by scanning that QR code or go to gbnews.com/celebrate. But you're going to have to be quick because ticket applications close this Sunday. So anyway, now, new Prime Minister Andy Burnham has blitzed policy announcements, kind of, in his second week. So on Wednesday, he said that he will use whatever political capital he has to fix the social care system in England, start a conversation conversation with the public about how to pay for it. I imagine that might be quite a short conversation, to be fair. Leading economists warned the Prime Minister this week that he must break the Labour manifesto pledges on taxes to plug this 24 billion quid hole in his spending plans. Now, based on an average of multiple pollsters in the Times newspaper, Burnham's personal net approval rating has dipped slightly since taking office, although he is still ahead of Kemi Badenoch and Nigel Farage. And I should say to you as well, we are also awaiting the result of that Greater Manchester mayoral election. So how would you rate Andy Burnham's first couple of weeks in office? I think there is someone in the audience who wants to make a point on this. Am I right in saying that? Yes, hello. I'll go straight to you if that's all right. You are, of course, the public. So how do you feel Andy Burnham's done so far?
18: Well, I was never on the Get Starmer Out wagon because I knew what was coming next would be much, much worse. And that's basically happening. I don't care about saving 45 quid for the year. Thank you very much. I'm worried about a 10% death tax on people that might just have a small bungalow and then they have to basically sell the house just to be able to pay it off after their parents have died. It's absolutely horrendous what's happening here. As a single person that's trying to survive in London, it's actually getting harder and harder for me just to live. Like, I'm not even on a low paid salary. Like, I'm on a middle class salary, and this is what's happening. It's hitting the middle people. Labour, I'm sorry, babe, but Labour are known as the welfare party, and it's us lot that are actually going to suffer. And it's not fair. I'm actually beyond angry now. I'm actually just depressed about it because I just don't know how to get ahead because of these. It's utterly, utterly
8: many
18: depressing.
4: Look, got some clear points for you there.
7: On the care, I think it's actually really important and actually quite brave of Andy Burnham to come and say, let's talk about the care system, because we all know it's broken. And you said, look, people are suffering. They are suffering, and we're all paying for it at the moment because it is a broken system. And local authorities don't know what to do. We all know that, you know, carers are turning up for 15-minute sessions and then going off again, and they're only getting paid for that 15 minutes that they're actually there, and they've got the travel times going on. Those people are getting ripped off. So I agree with you that social care is a huge issue. I think it's absolutely right that he said he's going to take it on. But I mean, if you think, I mean, even Adam, I'm sure, will have to accept that, you know, when he's talking about adjusting business rates so that the big warehouses, the Amazon warehouses, might pay more. But pubs like Adam's will actually end up paying up
8: 20% off when my rates have gone up 50% this year. It's an embarrassment. It really
7: Adam,
8: is quite
7: you
8: insulting.
7: You know very well, and actually it was last year, wasn't it, that the way they went up was because they'd gone down, they'd been artificially...
8: And you removed the relief. Let's be honest now. Labour removed the relief. Ours went up, and now you're giving us 20%, and you expect me to jump up and celebrate?
7: No, no.
8: Wow, thank you, Andy.
7: No, Adam, come on.
8: Thank you.
7: Let's actually be fair for once.
8: I am fair. Okay? I'm telling the truth.
7: If you have been given a relief because of COVID and you're no longer in that situation, the relief obviously cuts out. You go back to normal, right?
6: You go back to normal, right?
7: Now that was what it was. You actually got a rebate on that. But now what he's talking about is a further adjustment in business rates that will actually help late night businesses.
8: It won't help.
7: Well,
8: it's going to save me £6 a day. That's one pint, roughly. How is that going to save?
7: £6 a day?
8: How is that going to save?
7: That's what your business rates are.
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7: But if that's 20% of your business rates...
8: How is it going to save
7: any business?
8: If that's
7: 20% of your business rates, then that
8: now add that up over 365 days a year, the remaining 80%, Barry. It's a large number that I pay and that pubs do pay. Let's be honest here. The backbenchers of Labour run this country. They will not allow Andy Burnham or any Prime Minister under Labour to cut the welfare bill at all. It's impossible. So we have people claiming benefits for the most stupid things, acne or really sort of a little bit of stress, and they're given hundreds of pounds a month. Our taxes are at like near 90-year highs. We've got 2 million foreign benefit claimants in this country, foreign born. We can save billions by stopping that. We need to start putting Brits first, and Andy Burnham and the Labour Party won't do that.
4: Right. We're going to have to be very quick. Okay. I've got to think it. Council tax intake could soar 43% by 2030. I'm not sure the public is really consent to that.
6: Let's be honest. All our taxes are going to rocket, I think, on social care. Just two very quick things. It is very bizarre Andy Burnham, who is all in favour of devolution, won't devolve social care properly and just give the funding so it can act differently. And the second point is, as soon as I get to the point where I'm thinking, oh, I might be decrepit in another 12 months, I probably now would go on a cruise and spend the lot and come back, because there is no incentive left to do well, keep your money. It's all going to go to the tax man. You may as well go on cruise around the world for a few years, live it up, and you'd get the state will provide for you. So
7: that was the Conservative policy under Theresa May that you supported.
5: We've now got an age of spin. He's giving away £45 in bills, but taking it back with a dementia tax. He's fixing the bus fares, which they got rid of the cap on. So we've just got better spin now rather than we have actual better policies.
4: We'll have to see what happens, because he obviously just employed a load of TikTok influencers to go and work at number 10 north. And so they're going to be on a social media barrage, aren't they? Which I'm wondering, we're going to find out, I think, you know, whether or not they do actually really believe the public are thick, because this is seriously what's going to happen, I think. If he calls an early election, it's interesting to say in the national polls, as it currently stands, he has taken Labour above Reform. So make of that what you will. Sadly, we've still not got a result in this Greater Manchester mayoral election, so we're going to have to move on. A puberty blockers trial has been given the green light after it failed to block the study in the High Court. So it looks like we are going to be dishing out puberty blockers to kids. Brilliant. What a country. Hey, that's next.
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4: Puberty blockers trial has now been given the green light. I know I thought we were past this, but no, sadly not. Baroness Cass's review previously concluded that there was insufficient evidence on the outcome of the drug, recommending a properly designed clinical trial should be carried out to answer those questions. So basically, because we haven't given enough kids puberty blockers, we couldn't 100% say how harmful they were, so we need to experiment on more kids just so we can prove it. Campaigners asked the court to intervene. They argued that regulators had acted unlawfully by approving this new experiment. But after a two-day hearing, the High Court refused permission to proceed with a full judicial review, and enrolment into the study is expected to start immediately. So it's happening.
8: Brilliant.
4: Well, Jane, you said
6: it
4: crazy.
6: Is absolute madness. It is using children as guinea pigs. They are far too young to make a decision that will affect potentially the rest of their lives. The medical evidence points to lifelong problems. There are certain areas of the spine that potentially will be damaged by taking puberty blockers. Fertility can be damaged. So you are talking, I've spoken to Christo before. Aged 11, I was a proper tomboy. I was down ditches, up trees, playing with action men. If someone had said to me, I may very well have thought I was a little boy at that age. Mm. I'm clearly not a little boy.
4: No.
6: But thank God my mother was sensible.
16: I've never been confused with being a man. But you're right. I think there's gender non-conformity, and I think that people are going a bit hysterical over gender non-conformity, which loads of young people and teenagers have, and full gender dysphoria, which I think are very, very, very few.
6: But the medical effects of puberty blockers, they are dreadful.
8: Can I just say one quick thing? Labour think that at 15, you're too young to be on the internet. Yet they think at 11, you can be pumped full of drugs and have life-changing and irreversible damage by these puberty blockers, because that's what happens. It's irreversible. For me, this is sick, this is perverted, and anyone that supports it needs their hard drive checked.
4: Okay, all right, well... Barry, what's your view on this?
7: In fairness, both parties supported Hilary Cass's report, and they agreed that a trial should be done. So it wasn't just Labour, but I take Adam's point. Personally, I actually agree very much with what Jane said, but your producers would like me to go through what I think the government...
4: Well, what is the government's like? Well, you know, you asked part of your responsibility, Barry, as a senior Labour.
8: OK, I'm not going to check your hard drive, Barry, OK? That's
4: enough about hard drives, all right.
7: The Ofcom position is this. The trial... stipulates a number of important safeguards. First, parental consent and support. Second, they must have had a diagnosis of gender incongruence for at least 2 years. Third, they must have received psychosocial support through the NHS and have stable physical and mental health. And they and their parents must demonstrate sufficient understanding of the treatment and what it can do and what it can't. That's the government's position as I understand it. Yeah. I disagree with the trial, precisely because I don't think that a child aged 10 or 11 actually has the agency to take such a consequential decision.
8: And many parents want a trans kid. It's become some sort of trend. Look at Hollywood. Look at these actors, how many of their kids turn out trans.
4: Well, there is definitely something. There is definitely something to that. There does seem to be rather a lot of them who are...
7: Patrick, can I just say that gender dysphoria is a serious condition, and we shouldn't treat it lightly.
4: Look, Pathways have previously previously said that patient safety is the overriding concern as well, and it says that participant information has been strengthened, the minimum age requirement has been introduced, so they're very strong that they think this is absolutely fine. Got loads more coming your way when we come back. Big update for you on the invasion of Spain. Yes, I don't miss that.
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10: Hello again. Very good evening to you. I'm here with your GB News weather forecast coming to you from the Met Office. There is a fresher feel to things as we go through this evening and overnight with a few showers across northern parts, but they are going to be easing this weekend. That's because we're going to be heavily influenced by high pressure, which is currently to the southwest of the UK. So still some showery bursts for a little while yet, mainly across parts of Scotland, but a few for Northern Ireland, northern and western parts of England and Wales, and a couple in East Anglia. Otherwise, overnight, a fair amount of dry weather, some clear skies, and it is going to be relatively warm, especially towards the south, but not as warm as recent nights. A fair few degrees fresher for most places. Some places around the Sheltered Glens of Scotland could get into low single figures, perhaps. So temperatures tomorrow morning are not as high as they have been through some recent starts, but it is going to be largely sunny across the bulk of England and Wales. Just a few showers for some northern and western parts here, mostly fine for Northern Ireland. Across Scotland, however, more showery rain to come. The showery rain here won't be as heavy or as frequent as what we've seen through today. And in fact, eastern parts will be starting the day largely dry. But those showery bursts will feed further eastwards through the morning and into the afternoon. They then start to clear away towards the east and northeast. So actually western areas where we've seen the heaviest, most frequent showers through recent days, well, there it will turn drier and sunnier by the middle of the afternoon. And a fair amount of sunshine for Northern Ireland, the bulk of England and Wales as well, with temperatures, well, similar to today, mid-20s in the south, high teens, low 20s further north. We start Sunday with a largely dry picture, a swathe of cloud across central areas, and most places stay dry through the bulk of the day, but across the Republic of Ireland, there's likely to be some wetter weather making its way in. There's more changeable weather to come in the north in particular early next week, some heavy rain for parts of Scotland. Further south, it stays drier and could turn warmer again.
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13: 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Entrance must be 18 or over. 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
4: Very much, everybody. Yes, why not? There we are. All right, okay. Well, thank you very much for everyone who's made the journey. Some people have travelled exceptionally far tonight. I'll tell you where from in a second. But it's 10 p.m. I'm Patrick Christie's tonight. Well, 60,000 Moroccans invaded Spain and... The poor, desperate asylum seekers immediately started looting and breaking into locals' homes. But what is Andy's plan?
17: But it is a cause for concern, and we are making contact with the Spanish government, the Spanish authorities, to provide support, but also to understand the implications of that situation.
4: Foreign aid to Spain, anyone? Sounds like that's the way it's going, doesn't it? Yeah. Does he realise that we're being invaded as well? That's what we need, isn't it? More Eritrean DJs. But I'll bring you the look at tomorrow's newspaper front pages as well. The Daily Mail is leading with Stop Invaders Reaching UK, apparently. So there you go. They're not mincing their words. And, oh, yes, right. I know I keep teasing this. I'm sorry. I do hope we get this at some point. The result of the Manchester mayoral race, which is long overdue now, but hopefully we do get it. Also...
18: I sort of don't like the phrase changes in lifestyle. We're going to have better lives for people in the net zero world.
4: Quite keen to see how Andy Burnham squares this one, because after telling us all for ages that actually even if we started drilling it wouldn't lower your energy bills, it turns out that now he's saying that if we do drill a bit more it could lower your bills. So interesting. And we've got a GB News exclusive for you as well. What you're looking at on your screen there is a raging jihadi, and he is up for parole. So we already got one bloke banned from release early this week. We'll see if we can do the same with this guy. It's just for want of a better phrase, I'm on a bit of a crusade here to keep jihadis behind bars. Anyway, on our panel this evening, we've got businessman and activist Adam Brooks. We've got broadcasting royalty Christo Fufas. We've got former Tory MP Jay Stevenson. And we've got Labour MP for Brent West, it's Barry Gardner. Oh, come on, it's got worse. Anyway, get ready, Britain, here we go. All right, well, welcome along, everybody. Thank you very much for being here. Now, Spain is being invaded by Morocco, and they're doing pretty much nothing about it. 60,000 illegal immigrants, almost entirely fighting-age young men, have stormed into Spain in the last 24 hours. Yes, well, for context, this is actually where they are invading. So it's the Spanish enclave of Ceuta. The actual number of residents there is apparently 84,000. So when you think that 60,000 lads came in the last 24 hours, there's almost double the population, haven't they? And what have these peace-loving, gentle, vulnerable North African men decided to do there? Well, just a little bit of looting and criminal damage. And then they decided to do a bit more. Yeah, Yes, that was them just entering people's homes and asking if they could sleep there for the night. And I imagine that was a hard no. But anyway, and just, of course, the traditional, kind, vibrant, diverse way of saying hello to the local police by throwing rocks at them and attacking them. And I can tell you that apparently it's now not just Ceuta, because Spain has another small enclave in Morocco called Melilla. You have to excuse my pronunciation there. And they've started invading that as well, apparently. Nice. Well, in case you're wondering how exactly 60,000 Moroccans could just suddenly appear at the Spanish border, seemingly out of nowhere, take a look at this. Yes, that was the Moroccan police force there, giving them essentially a guided tour all the way through to that border, not doing anything to stop them. Now, there have been reports of some Moroccan forces beating crowds back now, but that took them a very long time, didn't it? And if this is state-sponsored, which it looks like, and I should just say as well that in the last hour or so, there are reports emerging online from described as Western intelligence services to say that they have the intelligence they claim, that actually this was a deliberate thing by the Moroccan government. So if that's true, at what point is this a state-sponsored invasion of another country? European leaders have called for Spain's temporary suspension from the bloc's Schengen-free travel zone because these, for some reason, other countries just don't want these sweet, polite young North Africans in their communities. And I can't think why, but here is the ridiculousness of the European Union exposed, okay? Apparently, the European Union, and this was released earlier, could have taken up to 28 days to formally respond to Spain's appeal for help. 28 days to respond to the invasion of a member state. I mean, it's brilliant, isn't it? It's absolutely pathetic, but not quite as pathetic as this. Just look at this footage again. There we go. So that's the lance, isn't it? They're coming across. Bit of an invasion, you might say. And now listen to convicted fraudster Louise Haig, who's Andy Burnham's right-hand woman in Cabinet, refusing to call illegal immigration like this an invasion.
0: No, I wouldn't use language like that. It's obviously extremely concerning, and I understand your viewers' understandable anxieties about people crossing into this country illegally.
4: I wouldn't call things an invasion. You know, we can't use language like that as they storm into a variety of different countries and, of course, across the English Channel. But look, in my view, every single one of those lads that we saw on those videos there has to go back to Morocco ASAP. But we'll get the views of our panel on this. So, look, the latest line on this is that Western intelligence now believes that this was deliberately done by the Moroccan government and the Moroccan leadership. Adam, this is...
8: For me, that's an act of war. If another country did that to us, I'd expect us to fire rockets and fire gunfire at them. That's what I would do if I was Prime Minister. That's because I want to keep my people safe. I want to keep our women and our girls away from these culturally far different people that have terrible attitudes towards women, disproportionately attack women sexually. We've seen it in this country. And only in the last 2 days, we've seen three women die on dinghies crossing the channel. Now, women make up between 5 and 10% of crossings. Some months, it's like 2 or 3%. Yet, it's always women that die on the crossings. And you know why? Because these savages throw them overboard, or they trample them, or they attack them. And that is the sort of people that are now in hotels, barracks, and HMOs near your family. So, yes, I will not mince my words. It is an invasion. We have had enough as a country. If you speak to people in high streets, pubs, or whatever, they're scared. I am petrified of a father of two daughters because they are allowing these monsters into our country. And they're not listening. And they'd rather demonise us as far right than deal with the problem.
4: Okay, all right. Just to touch on that, it is worth noting, because some people watching or listening to this now might go, well, gosh, you know, where's the evidence that they do tend to throw women overboard and get them out? We actually had that on camera earlier this week. We actually showed you that on this show earlier this week of people. There was a boat full of blokes, and then in the end, there was three women or so who ended up in the water. So, you know, it does happen. And they were slapped there by the blokes that were on the boat.
8: And the three women to have heart attacks in the same boat is something like 300 million to one. We're being lied to by our authorities and our media.
6: I hope the three charity worker women waving off one of those boats are pleased when they see women dying in the crossing.
8: They've probably slept with some of them. We've got a massive problem with that. A lot of the charity workers, the Liberal women, sleep with the migrants. That's a fact too.
4: There was a story about that a little while ago, to be fair. There was, but I imagine that they've probably brought rules in place now where that kind of stuff is frowned upon. Anyway, Christo, this idea now that there is Western intelligence that Morocco was behind this, I mean, it is absolutely mental. Sorry, it is really mental if what we've seen over the course, it doesn't matter if like 48,000 of them have supposedly now gone back or something, it doesn't really matter. I mean, you got a country there essentially facilitating the invasion of a European another European nation. It's bonkers.
1: It's state sponsored. Yeah. It's almost an act of terror. It is an invasion. You can't call it anything else. If a state is sanctioning it and facilitating them rushing into another country in those numbers, then you're absolutely right. In other circumstances, if there wasn't this cover of them being refugees in inverted commas, then it would be considered, as Adam said, an act of war. Also, if this was any other port of entry in any other country, if thousands of people stormed an airport and said, we demand to get on a plane and force their way through, again, that would be considered an act of terror. That would be considered an act of war. But in those circumstances, we seem to lose all rhyme and reason and say, well, actually, no, it's a different set of circumstances. So it must be so frightening if you live there and seeing all of those people storming in. Could you imagine living in that place and seeing all of those people and the way in which they're acting? And special thanks should go out to our Prime Minister, who in the last couple of hours put out a video, I don't even know if you've seen this.
4: Oh, good. What's this?
1: This is a balm. Whether things are a balm cake or whether...
8: or a roll.
1: Or a roll.
6: He's literally a homeless advert.
1: People might call them. This is a balm. Oh, no, and other people call it a cob. Because he's literally social media obsessed. And he's talking about the differences that we have in the way we talk about things and how...
4: It's bacon butty, isn't it?
1: Well, it's dry.
4: It's got talking, hasn't it?
1: You're right. That is the real debate here, Patrick.
4: Yeah, you're right.
1: That is, and it's all this style over substance nonsense we get from this man, rather than actually trying to solve problems. Because people will be watching that and will be scared.
4: Just in one of these slightly more comical pieces of housekeeping that I'm being ordered to do, I do now need to say that there is absolutely no evidence to suggest that the women from that very specific charity that we were talking about earlier have indeed been having sexual intercourse with the illegal migrants who have been coming across the channel.
1: Keeping on the bomb.
4: No, not at all. But yes, go on then, Jenny. How should the European Union respond to the idea that Morocco appears to have been behind an invasion of a Spanish enclave?
6: Well, I think the people I was most frightened for today were the police in Ceuta, who are probably very few and having to deal with tens of thousands of people. But I think the European Union, you heard Giorgia Meloni, one of my absolute heroes, was first out the blocks going stop Schengen. Some of the Nordic countries were very close second. It clearly is extremely frightening, and as was the mass amnesty, which was madness in Spain, because only half of those people will remain in Spain. The rest will travel through the Schengen area, and some of them, I suspect, will be getting on a dinghy to come here. But if it is a state-organised thing, I did think that it can't be coincidental that tens of thousands of people just arrive on the same day, and they looked absolutely joyful. I don't know if they're getting a free book token or an iPhone or something.
1: One guy carried his bike.
4: It was a triathlon.
1: Yeah, but well,
4: it was
1: water.
4: It was a triathlon because he had to run, swim and cycle. So, we've got a Moroccan triathlete who's now in Ceuta, apparently. It's important to say, so Spain have been quite clever with their wording, because if you take certain things at face value, they say, oh, you know, 48,000 of them have been deported. They say that they've left. They don't say, so we're assuming that they've gone back to Morocco, but I mean, okay. But they are also, it's important to say,
7: there isn't much self-place to go.
4: Well, there is, because there are ferries to the mainland. But yes, yeah. But there is a point to be made about the fact that they're saying that anyone that they think apparently who's under the age of 18, they are not deporting at the moment. So that, I imagine, will be a lot.
8: No one's going to lie about their age, Patrick, are they? No. They don't do that here either, do they? No.
16: They're with the same under 18-year-olds that are balding with grey hair and, you know, mobility problems.
4: Yeah. Well, there we go. Okay, so, yeah, Barry, just on the allegation that the Moroccans appear to be behind this, I mean, video shared on social media is showing a number of Morocco's royal gendarmerie impeccably dressed in their grey and red uniforms standing by the side of the road as a dump truck gets rid of like dozens of these people. There's loads of these clips online, and they're waving them through and helping them to the border. Yeah. Why do you think they're doing that?
7: Look, you've already said, Patrick, that this is disputed territory between Morocco and Spain. It's a flashpoint, but what it does point to is that these people are not genuine asylum seekers coming there because they want to start living in Spain, and that indeed is why many of them will have already, and indeed have already, gone back to their homes in Morocco. So I do think you've got to look at it in that international context. What frightens me about this is that there are apparently 60,000 people who, at the beck and call of the Moroccan government or the Moroccan security services, are prepared to do this at a moment's notice. Now, that I think is seriously of concern. Yes. Now, there will be, I have no doubt, very extensive conversations going on between Madrid and Rabat.
4: Yes. But what does that tell you, Barry? It tells you that they haven't really got any jobs there. And given the way that they've behaved when they got to Ceuta, and we've seen widespread looting, breaking into people's houses, etc., does that not strongly indicate that maybe we should be a little bit tighter on who we let into our country?
7: Well, look, if you say that you can simply lock up Britain and there will not be more and more people wanting to get here or to get to Europe or anything, I think you're looking at this from the wrong angle. Unless you begin to tackle this at source, unless you begin to understand why people are wanting to leave countries, whereas you say they don't have jobs or whatever.
8: Free houses. They want the free houses.
7: No.
8: Yes, they do. They tell us, Barry.
7: Yeah, sorry.
8: They tell us, Barry.
7: Adam. When these guys are crossing over that wall, that fence into Ceuta, they're not thinking. Yeah, but you've been saying that they're going to come on and coming to Britain. They're not. What's driving them is not the thought of some sort of flat in you know, Hackney. What's driving them is what they're leaving behind, and
4: Morocco,
8: not our problem.
4: Sorry, hang on a minute. Christo's just returned from a holiday in Morocco.
7: Adam said about the Moroccan young men is not exactly going to go down well with the Moroccan tourist board.
8: I don't care.
16: So last week I was in Morocco, you're quite right, on holiday, and some of the Moroccan people are absolutely lovely. And a lot of them, you know, they will be working in the souk, they're productive, they're industrious, they are entrepreneurial. They're the people staying behind. Yeah. They're not the ones that are coming. So actually, if we did want to have Moroccans that came here, it would probably be those sorts of Moroccans who are really great people.
4: I'm sorry, at what point
16: those
4: are people
16: ones coming?
4: Like, at what point? I find this absolutely insane. I'm sorry. We've had a really, really good snapshot here of the type of person that is breaking into Europe and is unquestionably also trying to get into Britain. They break in somewhere, they'll rob your house, they'll loot a shop, they'll attack locals, they'll attack police, and they'll kick right off. Well, we've seen it all now, and still people are saying, oh, they're leaving something awful behind. Half of them seem to have iPhones. One bloke had a new bike, he was coming across. Yeah. They're just chances.
6: But I think, Barry, you're going for let's deal with a source. They're leaving poverty, they're leaving nasty areas. You can do that. You can say you want to work on that. You can also change the legislation to protect the people of this country from people who are coming in. We don't know who they are. You can detain them. You can remove incentives. You don't have to not do foreign aid, or you don't have to do whatever you want to do about the source is a separate thing completely. But the security of our country and the villages that you're piling 800 young men into, I'm afraid, is a thing.
4: There's a bloke in the audience, and we'll go to Barry. But there's a gentleman here. So what would you like to say about this?
2: Yeah, hello, Patrick. Hello, studio. I actually have a question as an EU resident.
4: Yep.
2: Who actually crossed the whole Europe recently, just a few weeks ago. Currently I'm exploring UK. And documenting everything on YouTube. Yep. And I've seen like a lot. I've seen Poland, Germany, I crossed Netherlands, Belgium, France, and I came here. And I can say, like, in my opinion, Britain is doing like it better, and it handles this crisis much better. And my question is actually, what do you think is the biggest mistake EU makes by handling this crisis?
4: Okay, all right. Okay, interesting stuff. So what do we think the biggest mistake the EU makes in handling this crisis?
6: Well, I mean, Angela Merkel didn't help by just going, come on in, everybody. But I think what the root cause is, we have an asylum system that was designed for a European continent post-World War II, and then it was extended to be everyone on Earth has those rights until the 51 Refugee Convention is completely ripped up and something new is thought of. We are going to see people moving. Now the information's in their pocket. People can see a better life. They know how to get there. And I'm afraid the EU and any other Western country has exactly the same problem.
4: Barry, I'll let you...
6: In their pocket. People can see a better life. They know how to get there. And I'm afraid the EU and any other Western country has exactly the same problem.
4: Barry,

0: an appropriate word to use, invasion. But look, you see, what Jane just said, and in answer to the gentleman's question, the 1951 convention was set up for a time when people couldn't, you know, get on an aircraft. It was set for a time when coming across in a small boat was not going to be, you know, the mode of transport. Mm. But what it depends on to renegotiate that convention and get agreement, doing it as one country saying, we're not going to have anything to do with it anymore, won't work. You've got to work with all the other countries to get a new consensus. And that means accepting that you're going to process people who are asylum seekers and refugees, you're going to process them outside of the UK, and you're then going to divvy up those people who you collectively determine are genuine between all of the member states that agree to that convention.
1: Or you can settle them near where they started.
2: Why can't we?
1: And you can develop those economies.
0: But that's really interesting that Jane's eventually come back to the point that I made earlier, which is that you can settle them close to where they started if you develop their economies.
3: Why is it on
0: and
3: the,
0: that's
3: no,
0: the whole
3: sorry,
0: point.
3: Barry, no. sorry.
0: Because is, otherwise they ain't going to stay there.
3: Sorry, Barry, this is the bigotry of low expectations. Do you believe that Moroccans are incapable of developing their own country?
2: Clearly.
0: No.
3: Well, hang on a minute. Why do we have to do it then?
4: And also, isn't there a difference between trading with somewhere and giving
3: prosperity?
2: Yes. Let's just go back.
1: The sort of people
2: that are coming across that border and now are coming across on the dinghies. We've seen sexual assaults, rapes, terrorists, murderers and everything. I like to say to some of these lefties and these liberals, do you have a front door on your house? And when they look at me all mad and they say, why? I say, would you take that front door off and not have a front door? They go, oh, stop being stupid. And then I say, why do you have a front door? And they say, to stop bad people coming into my house and hurting my family. And I say, exactly, that is what a border is. It is a front door to a country, and we must have borders. Without it, we're going to have all these crimes and all these criminals.
3: All right, OK. I do need to tell you, of course, about the Great British Giveaway before I tell you about what's coming up next. It's your chance to win loads of cash and a gold bar worth £5,000. 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
5: 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UK only. Entrance must be 18 or over. Lines close at 4 p.m. on the 21st of August. 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
2: Chelsea winger Mykhailo Mudryk can return to competitive football after his doping appeal. The 25-year-old has not played since November 2024 after being given a four-year ban by the FA for doping. The Blues winger has been told he is no longer ineligible to play and will join up with the Chelsea squad on its pre-season tour. Upon hearing the news, the Ukrainian said, "This has been the most difficult period of my career. My focus now is on returning to football, working hard every day and making a positive contribution on the pitch. Thank you to everyone who continued to believe in me. 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That's the latest sport. 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
7: Welcome back. I am hearing that we might have some movement in Greater Manchester, which I'll be able to hopefully get you before the show ends, of potentially a result there in the Greater Manchester mayoral race. But before we get to that, Labour's net zero push has forced BP out of the North Sea. In a major moment for the UK energy industry, the oil and gas giant has decided to leave the North Sea due to a disastrous mix of energy prices, tax policies, etc. Let's just remind ourselves of former Energy Secretary and net zero Zella Ed Miliband towing the previous government line on oil and gas in the past.
8: Because new drilling in the North Sea will not take a penny off people's bills. The right lesson to this crisis, unless we have clean homegrown power that we drive for, renewables, nuclear, which we are doing, we're never going to get off this fossil fuel roller coaster.
7: Will not take a penny off your bills, yeah? Daily Mail's front page this morning. Burnham admits that oil drilling can ease the cost of living. So what's changed? What has happened there? I wonder. Christo, what do you think's gone on here then? Because essentially, he's accusing Ed Miliband of lying.
9: Well, I've learned a lot, actually, in the last 24 hours, that apparently having our own oil and gas will reduce our bills, as well as the Pope being Catholic and Diana being dead. Who knew any of those things? Absolutely ridiculous that this obviousness is now being given to us. And even in that sentence that Ed Miliband was saying there, it wouldn't bring a penny off our bills, right? But we need to be green, have green energy to get rid of our reliance on fossil fuels. Yeah. Well, hold on, if we're reliant on fossil fuels, then of course it would bring money off our bills. It's so blindingly obvious. And even if it ends up being sold on the open market, we don't do it via it being nationalised, but we do it via it going through a private entity like BP. It's sold on the open market. Well, the money that we would make in the tax on it and everything else would bring down our bills, or might, heaven forbid, and anyone Labour might have a heart attack about this, so brace yourself, Barry, it might bring down our taxes.
8: Never.
10: That's radical,
7: Christian. Oh, no, it won't.
9: Do you want to know by how much?
10: I don't know, because the Office of Budget Responsibility calculated it, and that is without the windfall tax, which is currently in place, the North Sea would be contributing 0.1 billion in tax by 2030-31. That's what the Office of Budget Responsibility has actually said. Now,
11: well, then we need to do more.
10: You were right.
11: More money.
10: Well, no, that's if you went ahead with that. The fossil fuel price shocks that we've already had, first of all, because of Ukraine, and now because of this.
12: It was going up before Ukraine, Barry.
10: The price shocks that we've had because of Ukraine and because of the Straits of Hormuz, Ukraine alone cost an extra $183 billion in energy costs to this country.
7: So okay?
10: So what we're actually finding is a problem for the cost of energy in this country is the dependence on the international markets of oil and gas. That's why we need to get off them as quickly as possible. Look, we've got wildfires sweeping across the continent. We've got our own wildfires here in Suffolk. It's the hottest, as you said, the hottest July on record, the hottest summer on record. Nobody is doubting that climate change is a real thing anymore. We all know that we have to get to a renewable future. The question is, how quickly do we get there to make sure that actually...
12: One second. I've got to push back on that, because these wildfires in this country and across Europe are arson. 96% of wildfires... Barry, this is a fact. 96% of wildfires are either arson or they're idiots setting fire to things. This is not climate change. At the end of the day, I remember when I was young, the fields were brown, the forests were crisp. If someone put a bit of petrol then, we would have had a wildfire. We need to stop this brainwashing of everyone to say that these wildfires and forest fires are climate change. No, it's arsonist. France has arrested nearly 200 people in the last 2 months. Italy, 30 or 40. It's 500 people have been arrested for arson across Europe. Let's stop these climate change and wildfire lies, because it's
10: do
12: not.
10: Do you believe that climate change is happening and that is...
12: I'll tell you what I believe, Barry. I believe if you look back at the graphs and the temperature of Earth, it goes up and down over millions of years. And I believe we're on a little upward thing, but nothing that we do is going to say nonsense. Nothing we do is going to bring down temperatures in the next 50 or 100 years. So this net zero
10: is going to stop
12: nonsense.
10: Rising further.
12: Who told you that? What scientist told you that, Barry? Who do you get his money off, Barry?
10: Should I tell you? It's actually
12: what organisation that's funded by billionaires told you that, Barry?
10: It's not. It's actually the Intergovernmental Panel on Climate Change.
12: Of course.
10: And if you ask who they are, you'd have to say that all the top scientists, the top meteorologists in Russia, in China, in America, in Europe, have all colluded. Somehow, they've put aside all their political differences and they've all colluded.
12: They did during COVID.
10: In the fact that actually climate change is happening. But if you look at the science and if you understand the physics, it is clear that global warming is caused by human action.
7: Just to drag us back to this drilling in the North Sea business, it is a stark contrast to have Ed Miliband going from repeatedly saying that it will not lower our bills to what Andy Burnham is saying now and to what Andy Burnham is doing now. And it's convenient, isn't it, Jay, that Ed Miliband, if there is a vote on this, if there's a vote on expanding existing oil and gas licences or having new ones, Ed Miliband could very easily be abroad for those votes
13: because he
7: is now the Foreign Secretary.
13: I think they've made him Foreign Secretary, so he's abroad time.
11: It was
13: very tempting. But I think, Barry, I'm afraid what Christo said is absolutely right. All of those jobs in Aberdeen, and the Conservatives absolutely swept the ball. They got over 50% of the vote in the by-election because there are hundreds of well-paid jobs going in the North Sea. You tax the profits from that, and you could, you know, support people's billing. But the new Secretary of State, Miatta van Bulle, she said we should be at net zero by 2030.
12: Lunacy.
13: So I am not confident that we are going to get a sort of softening of the labour.
10: Jane, as you know, the North Sea Basin has been declining over a period of years. We've extracted 93% of all the potential
13: extractable
10: assets.
13: But we need to, this is all about a transition. And I will also blame the Liberal Democrats in 2010 for stopping conservative doing nuclear because it would take a decade. What happened with the jobs in Aberdeen
10: has been going on. You've been losing 100,000 jobs in Aberdeen in the northeast of Scotland over the past 15 years because it's a declining basin.
7: Okay. All
10: right. There is no more oil and gas there to drill for.
7: Okay.
12: Nonsense.
7: I've got relatives who've just been told to move.
10: Technically, there is.
7: We've got to go. I actually can't hear what's going on there. But anyway, there we are. Right, okay. Yes, so up next. An Al-Qaeda terrorist who plotted to bomb Bluewater Shopping Centre has gone before the parole board this week in a fresh bid for freedom. I'm going to tell you all about that case. That's next.
14: I forecast a perfect holiday in the sun.
15: Weather looking good then?
14: 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And no worries about our travel insurance.
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17: Hello. An extensive heatwave continues for much of central Europe throughout this weekend. High pressure dominating. It's turning a little bit cooler for western areas of Spain, parts of Portugal, as well as western France. But as we head further east, the temperatures do climb across parts of Italy and towards the Mediterranean into the high 30s. Could see 40 degrees across parts of Greece. Wildfires here as well. But plenty of sunshine and hot weather to come into next week as well. Bye-bye.
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18: Hello again. Very good evening to you. I'm here with your GB News weather forecast coming to you from the Met Office. There is a fresher feel to things as we go through this evening and overnight with a few showers across northern parts, but they are going to be easing this weekend. That's because we're going to be heavily influenced by high pressure, which is currently to the southwest of the UK. So still some showery bursts for a little while yet, mainly across parts of Scotland, but a few for Northern Ireland, northern western parts of England and Wales, and a couple in East Anglia. Otherwise, overnight, a fair amount of dry weather, some clear skies, and it is going to be relatively warm, especially towards the south, but not as warm as recent nights. A fair few degrees fresher for most places. Some places around the Shetland Glens of Scotland could get into low single figures, perhaps. So temperatures tomorrow morning are not as high as they have been through some recent starts, but it is going to be largely sunny across the bulk of England and Wales. Just a few showers for some northern and western parts here, mostly fine for Northern Ireland. Across Scotland, however, more showery rain to come. The showery rain here won't be as heavy or as frequent as what we've seen through today. And in fact, eastern parts will be starting the day largely dry, but those showery bursts will feed further eastwards through the morning and into the afternoon. They then start to clear away towards the east and northeast. So actually western areas where we've seen the heaviest, most frequent showers through recent days, well, there it will turn drier and sunnier by the middle of the afternoon. And a fair amount of sunshine for Northern Ireland, the bulk of England and Wales as well, with temperatures, well, similar to today, mid-20s in the south, high teens, low 20s further north. We start Sunday with a largely dry picture, a swathe of cloud across central areas, and most places stay dry through the bulk of the day. But across the Republic of Ireland, there's likely to be some wetter weather making its way in. There's more changeable weather to come in the north, in particular early next week. Some heavy rain for parts of Scotland. Further south, it stays drier and could turn warmer again.
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7: So I would just like to say a very quick thank you to everyone who's made the journey here tonight. And we've got some people who've travelled far and wide. We've got people who come from Greater Manchester as well. And we should get the results of the mayoral election soon. So a couple of people in from Australia as well, which is amazing. They've come just for this. No, they're not really. Anyway, back on with much more serious matters. So it's the GB News exclusive for you. An Al-Qaeda terrorist who plotted to bomb Bluewater Shopping Centre is up for parole. He went before the parole board this week. A fresh bid for freedom for Salahuddin Amin. And he was part of a 5-strong Al-Qaeda terror cell, jailed for life in 2007. Not very lifey, is it, if he's up before a parole board? But planning a wave of UK bombings using chemical fertiliser devices. Amin was given a minimum of 17 and a half years and was last refused parole in 2024 when the board ruled that he may still pose a danger to the public. He was also refused a transfer to an open prison at that time. He previously alleged that his confession to being a Taliban sympathiser was forced. Three of his fellow conspirators have already been released, and one actually, remarkably, has been deported to Pakistan. So there you go. Doesn't happen very often, does it? We might as well celebrate it. So anyway, the fact that these people are up for parole, I mean, come on, Adam.
12: They should have the death penalty. That's again, if I was Prime Minister, I'd say it with everything. If you want to plan a terrorist atrocity or commit a terrorist atrocity in Britain, I think you should hang. If you want to touch kids and be a paedophile, I think you should hang. We have got a criminal justice system. How can this man be eligible to come out now? He's never going to change. I don't care what you say. Paedophiles can't be changed and neither can terrorists. If you want to blow someone up, you're going to want to blow someone up in 20 years. I don't care what has gone in that journey. So, look, for me, we don't treat these harsh enough, and we have to have a real look at our sentencing in this country.
7: Yeah, I mean, we have had some shockers earlier on. I mean, earlier on in the week, we managed to force the government to go to the High Court over a case of a bloke who tried to drive a toy car full of explosives into an army barracks. So, Christo,
15: I agree with a lot of what you've just said there, which I don't know whether I should find worrying or reassuring, because you're absolutely right. I don't know why we don't. I wasn't in favour of the death penalty, but Axel Rudiger really changed my view on that. I see no real reason why we need to keep someone like that alive. I see no real reason why, if you have been proven to be plotting to kill countless innocent people, then there is no reason for you to still be on this earth. And so how this person got 17 and a half years, but then what's interesting, as you said, he was refused parole in 2024 because he was still considered to be a risk. Well, what's changed in 2 years?
7: Well, hopefully the parole board, I think, make what we would maybe regard as the common sense decision here, Jeff.
13: Well, you'd hope so, but what the problem is, you can never test. You can't take the risk to go, maybe he's turned over a new leaf and he won't bomb everybody. Maybe he will. You can't take the risk of letting someone out of prison in case they might have reformed themselves, because it is highly unlikely.
7: What do you think, Barry? Do you have absolute faith in our parole board?
21: Absolute faith, no. But I hope the parole board will make the right decision in this case and not grant it, because it seems to me that, as you say, what realistically, if this man was not fit to go to an open prison 2 years ago, then why would he now be fit to be released? It seems to me that if somebody is showing remorse, mending their ways, you know, doing whatever you need to do to get brownie points in prison and doing the right things, and you genuinely feel that this person has turned round, it's a process. It doesn't just happen. And the idea that within 2 years you've gone from saying this man is still a material risk to the public, he is not eligible for an open prison, to, we can just turn him back into the community. I don't think that's on at all.
12: You don't go from wanting to blow people into a million pieces to a nice guy in a few years.
21: You don't need to be a nice guy. You just need to not be able or willing to do it anymore.
13: Well, you can't test it.
7: Bomby, you know, just a little bit bomby. Less bomby.
13: You can't test it. You can't.
15: And if it's been gardening with all the fertiliser as well, you'd still be saying, just keep him out.
12: Did one on a Westminster Bridge lot. Just come come out after rehabilitation. And
7: yeah,
12: go
7: he was at
12: that.
7: A rehabilitation right. event, yeah. actually, yeah. and then he killed two of the people who'd been helping to rehabilitate.
12: Point
7: yeah.
12: proven.
7: Yeah. But yeah, no, look, this is the point we've had. And the reason I wanted to highlight it was, like I said, earlier on in the week, we had that case where the parole board, despite the fact that the prison officers that saw this guy every single day and a psychiatrist said, do not, for the love of God, do not release this guy. They'd already released him. They then found that he had a secret phone and had been in contact with other jihadis, so they recalled him, and then they wanted to release him again. So I thought we'd highlight this because you know, you never know what decision the parole board has come to.
12: There's no other channel, I don't care, no other media outlet that is trying to stop dangerous men, dangerous terrorists being released from prison. So again, I hope people that are watching this realise what GB News are doing here. They're trying to keep you safe, and I think they should be applauded for that.
7: Well, thank you very much. Yeah. There you go. Thank you. And I will give you your £10 later. Right, now, so very shortly, I promise you, very shortly, we're going to go to Manchester for the result of the Greater Manchester mayoral election.
10: Labour took less time.
7: Now, what I'm going to do is, because I think we are literally going in a couple of minutes, I want to know how people, what people think is going to happen here, because there is an argument to say that, you know, people can like or dislike Andy Burnham as much as they like, but it's like in football, isn't it? If you win on penalties, you've still won at the end of the day, and it's 3 points or you win the cup. If you, you know, win 1-0, it's a scrappy, horrible game with six red cards, it's still a victory. And if Labour do win the Greater Manchester mayoral race, Andy Burnham would have won a by-election for Labour, left his role as Greater Manchester mayor, and Labour would have still kept hold of that, which I think Labour would class as a bit of a result, Barry, to be fair.
21: Yeah. Absolutely. I obviously hope it happens. I was going to say, are we going to do
7: Greater Prison Union Jack Fest? We might do, but we're waiting for the results of the Greater Manchester mayoral election. So why have you nominated Andy Burnham as your Greatest Britain?
21: No.
7: Oh right.
21: No.
7: Well,
21: I mean, but I have. Well, I want to get the Union Jackass in.
7: All right.
13: Yeah.
7: You know what? Can we why just do we that then? I'm just going to do some live production on air here. Whilst we wait for the results of the Greater Manchester mayoral election, we've dropped the break. So I think we might just steam on with Greatest Britain Union Jackass. And we'll say, yeah, being told we can do it. Well, Barry, you've forced it on home, mate. So go on. Do you want to start with Union Jackass? Is that right?
21: It's got to be Gianni Infantino. Come on.
13: Yes.
7: Oh, I see. The FIFA boss. Oh. Yeah, go on. Why, Barry?
21: Because he's a dickhead.
13: Barry said a naughty word.
7: That's it, isn't it? And that's how it ends. And that is how it ends. Adam's looking happy. He's off the hook for everything else he said.
12: Yeah.
7: No one remembers some of the things he said.
12: Oh, you need to start learning how to behave on this show.
13: Yeah.
12: You've offended me there, Barry.
7: All right.
13: Wow.
10: Okay. Not as much as Krista would like to.
7: We're just going to apologise for any coarse
10: don't
7: language
10: bring me
7: that you
10: this.
7: Might have heard. Barry's made his views clear. It did seem like he might have been a popular view with the audience, though. Jane, who's your Union Jackass?
13: Well, sorry, Barry, but it's one of your colleagues. It's Harriet Harman, who said that the next Labour leadership election, men should be banned from standing. Oh. And it is awful for equality. I don't want people to be a woman because they're being a woman. I want the best person for a job doing the job. First female chancellor, don't care. I want a good chancellor.
12: And she define what that is.
10: She'll have to just choose a woman with a penis.
12: Yeah.
7: Okay.
10: I've solved the problem.
13: All right. There we go.
7: Well, thank you very much for not
13: but I
7: calling
13: didn't
7: her
13: swear,
7: a naughty
13: so
7: word. Exactly. Yes, good. Krista, who's your Union Jackass of the week?
10: Balm Cake Burnham. I mean,
13: yay!
10: Style over substance, tax rises right left and centre without an election. I'm sick of him already.
13: Yay!
7: Oh, there we go. Go on, Anna.
12: Mine is an honorary choice. It's Pedro Sanchez, the Spain's Prime Minister. And that is because this foolish man gave 500,000 Africans and foreigners, is it citizenship of Spain, or allowed them to stay in Spain. He's basically showed the world that the West is a soft touch, and that is going to have consequences and ramifications for our country too.
7: Yeah. All right. OK, well, let's take a vote on this then. Gianni Infantino for Union Jackass. Yeah. All right, OK. Harriet Harman. Andy Burnham. Pedro Sanchez. As if his day couldn't get any worse.
12: I won't be allowed in Mallorca now.
7: Okay, finally, we can do this now. We are going to go live to the results of the Greater Manchester mayoral election.
12: I'm not bothered now.
0: 26. This is the district final count totals and rejected ballot paper statement for the District of Manchester. I, Tom Stannard, returning officer appointed for the Manchester District at the Greater Manchester Combined Authority mayoral election held on the 30th of July 2026, hereby certify and declare that the total number of verified ballot papers was 92,408. The total number of first preference votes given for each candidate was as follows. Astley Cyan, Reform UK, 9,845. Coggins Geraldine, Green Party, 21,909. Craig Beverley, commonly known as Craig Bev, Labour and Cooperative Party, 49,326. Eckersley Philip, commonly known as Phil Eckersley, Conservative Party, 2,439. Farmer Marcus Jonathan, Independent, 436. Kilpatrick Richard, Liberal Democrats, 2,620. West Marlon Scott, Restore Britain, 4,811, making the total number of first preference votes 91,386. The number of ballots rejected at the first count was as follows. Want of official mark 3, voting for more than one candidate as to the first preference vote, 802. Writing or mark by which the voter could be identified, 5. Unmarked or void for uncertainty as to the first preference, 209, making the total rejected at the first count, 1,019. We then move to the second count, and the total number of second preference votes for the candidates was as follows. Bev Craig, Labour and Cooperative, 16,784. Cyan Astley, Reform, 4,161. And votes for others eliminated after the count of the first preference votes, 8,871. The total number of second preference votes, 29,816. The number of ballot papers rejected at the second count was as follows. Want of official mark 0, voting for more than one candidate as to the second preference 5, writing or mark by which the voter could be identified 0, unmarked or void for uncertainty as to the second preference vote 2,392, making the total number of rejected ballots 2,397. So the total number of first and second preference votes given for each of the two candidates remaining in the contest for Manchester was Bev Craig, Labour and Cooperative, 66,110, Cyan Astley, Reform UK, 14,006. And I can confirm that the Combined Authority Returning Officer will shortly be announcing the total Greater Manchester result. Thank you.
7: Results of the Greater Manchester mayoral election, and it is Bev Craig, Labour's Bev Craig, who has won, beating Reform UK's Sian Astley. We think we are going to hear the customary acceptance speech very, very shortly. Now, this obviously went to a second round, so it was not as initially as comfortable as Labour were hoping, because no candidate actually initially won more than 50% of the first choice votes. Hang on 1 second. Sorry, I'm just getting something on my ear. That we might have slightly jumped the gun there. My understanding is that some information that we had through here in our studio, that they are fully expecting that that Bev Craig has actually won. But I wouldn't mind just revealing exactly that source was actually Barry Gardner. So I think that Barry might have had some information that has not necessarily been released just yet. So apologies about that. They're still waiting to announce 9 other boroughs. My apologies here. Everybody, I was told something in my ear that maybe I wasn't supposed to have, or not in my ear, it was by Barry Garner, that maybe I wasn't supposed to have revealed, so sorry about that. But I think it's fair to say that we're relatively confident that Labour's Bev Craig might be on top at the moment, but anyway, there we go. But yeah, look, it has gone to that second vote. More than 2 million people were eligible to vote in the contest. However, the actual turnout, they believe, was one of the lowest that we've had for a Greater Manchester mayoral vote there. So look, we will have to watch this space. Apologies again if I let something slip there that I wasn't supposed to. But yes, it would be, yeah, hypothetically speaking, of course, if indeed Labour have won this, it would be a massive result for Andy Burnham, because, you know, it's not that long ago, is it? Not that long ago that Andy Burnham was still the mayor of Greater Manchester. They were talking about, oh, it's a big risk for him to run in Makerfield. It's a big risk if he leaves. And then what if Reform win in Makerfield, and what if Reform do win in Greater Manchester as well? And it looks as though there is a very good chance that Labour obviously won in Makerfield, and Andy Burnham found his way into Downing Street, and Labour may well have won the Greater Manchester mayoral election. So we'll wait and see for absolute confirmation of those results. But look, like I said before, you know, a win is a win, and I do think that there are big question marks to be had over, you know, the rush to which they cut number 10 North in Manchester, and the influence that may have had on the general public. When we come back, I might be able to officially announce the results for you.
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23: 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Entrance must be 18 or over. Lines close at 4 p.m. on the 21st of August. 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
7: All right, well. welcome back to GB News. We're going to go live now to Greater Manchester for the results of that Greater Manchester mayoral election. So we'll take you there right now.
3: Was as follows. Sian Astley, Reform UK, 45,250. Bev Craig, Labour and Cooperative Party, 58,076. Others eliminated at the conclusion of the count of the first preference votes, 53,504. The total number of second preference votes is 156,830. The number of ballot papers rejected as the second preference vote was as follows. Want of official mark, 0. Voting for more than one candidate as to the second preference vote, 172. Writing or mark by which the voter could be identified, 12. Unmarked or void for uncertainty as to the second preference vote, 12,943. The total number of rejected ballot papers is 13,127. The total of first and second preference votes given for each of the two candidates remaining in the contest was Sian Astley, Reform UK, 157,178. Bev Craig, Labour and Cooperative Party, 309,525. The total number of votes is 466,703. Therefore, I declare that Bev Craig is duly elected as the Mayor for the Greater Manchester Combined Authority.

0: Thank you. And can I just begin by thanking all of the counting staff that have worked so hard for its election, both here in Manchester and across Greater Manchester. It's been a long day for you. It's much, much appreciated. Thank you also to my fellow candidates. But the special thank you has to go to the residents of Greater Manchester. To have trust placed in you is honour. I'm honoured, I'm humbled, and I stand ready to serve the 3 million people that live across this fantastic city region. And I will serve every single one of them, every single day. I never believed, as a girl growing up in a council estate, that one day I would have the chance to stand for the place that I love, the place in this world that I'm proud to call home, and to offer my service to make our city region better. Because Greater Manchester is special. We talk a lot about our history. We talk about the role that we've played from the birth of the Industrial Revolution to the trade union movement and Peterloo. From the suffragettes through to modern inventions and splitting the atom and the invention of the modern computer. We've changed the world in many ways in the past. But Greater Manchester's potential lies in its future. And when Westminster walked away from us, when we were struggling as a deindustrialised city region, it was the people in this place that began the journey to rebuild. And people often ask me, what is it that I feel makes Greater Manchester so special? And it's our people and our communities. And during this campaign, I've got to see that firsthand in every single corner of this city region. In every pride village, town and both our cities, I find fantastic people doing incredible things against the odds every single day. Rejecting the politics of hate but standing with their neighbours, looking out for each other. The spirit of a place that their neighbours will give their final pound in their pocket to help their struggling friend do the right thing. But for too many people across our region, life is simply too hard. The generational belief that we had, that if you work hard and you did the right thing, then your life would be better and the life of your kids would be better, is something that many people just don't feel at the minute. And that is the challenge that we in politics have to face up to. And it's why I set myself a simple task, and I make that commitment to you today, that every single decision I take as your mayor of Greater Manchester will pass the test of making your life better. It will put more money in your pocket, and that was one of the reasons that my first pledge was around free buses for 11 to 18 year olds, to put 500 quid in the pockets of families and give a message to our young people that they could be anything they wanted to be and go anywhere they wanted to go. That everyone in our city region deserves a good quality home that they can afford in a safe neighbourhood, and that everyone has to feel the benefits and successes of growth. You have to feel it in your pocket with good jobs in every corner of our city region, and you've got to see it on your high streets and when you walk out your front door, restoring pride into our high streets and town centres. But it can't just be about building the basic fundamentals of a good life. It's creating a good life. It's letting people make those decisions where they plan with optimism and hope for the future. Things like spending time with friends and family with enough money in your pocket to do it. To plan for your holidays, to plan for your trips, to be able to think of the life you're creating for your kids. And that's what we can do here in Greater Manchester. And the final thing I'll say is that this is about the city region that we want to be. This is the Greater Manchester that we can be. And that has to come with the belief that we can build things that make life better. And I'll say this really plainly. To those that voted for me, thank you. To the Labour support that turned out, thank you. To those of you that lent me your vote, thank you. And for those of you that didn't vote for me, I will still be your mayor. Because I will defend this city region with every bone in my body, and I will fight for a better life for all of us. So, the hard work begins. I've done this with a promise and a plan, and my promise and commitment to you is that I will make this city region better, but I will work for everyone. I will be a greater mayor for everyone. And we have to heal. We have to move away from divisive politics that try and pit neighbour against neighbour, and we'll work together. We'll do it together, we'll deliver together, and we will build a greater Manchester that works for all of us, that we're all proud of, where everyone feels welcome and everyone has a chance to succeed. Thank you.
1: Okay, all right. Well, that was the acceptance speech from Labour's Bev Craig. Labour have won a huge victory, it's been described as, in the Greater Manchester mayoral race. The information that I've got here is that Labour, I believe, got 66.3% of the vote, Reform 33.7% of the vote. That was Labour's total vote of 251,449, with Reform's 111,928. The turnout, I should say, was the lowest ever for a Greater Manchester mayoral race. We can go live now to our reporter, Sophie Reaper, who's been in the room for us. Sophie, over to you.
2: Well, Patrick, you're absolutely right. We have finally had a result here at the Co-op Arena in Manchester. We've been waiting since verification began at 9 o'clock this morning. So it's been a long, hard slog for everyone, not just here, but across all the counts that have taken place in the Manchester City region today, across all 10 boroughs. And you're absolutely right. It's a landslide victory, really, for the Labour candidate, Bev Craig. Of course, she sat as the leader of Manchester City Council for some time now. She has been working very closely with, of course, her predecessor in this job, Andy Burnham. She worked very closely with him. Of course, he now working as Prime Minister, leaving his position as Greater Manchester's mayor to go on and become the MP of Makerfield. And then, of course, in the last few weeks, taking the top job in number 10. And I just want to read you some of those figures. It's been really rather complicated tonight, Patrick, because we've not seen the usual voting system that many of our viewers will be familiar with on the ballot papers, which, of course, is usually first past the post. Essentially, whichever candidate takes the most votes, they are the winner. But tonight we've seen the supplementary votes play out, and what that means is that voters essentially got two bites of the cherry. They got to vote for their first preference and their second preference. And what that meant was if no candidates received 50% or more of the vote on the first preference column, then the top two candidates moved on to the next stage, and the votes on the second preference column would then come into play. Now, those top two candidates were Bev Craig, the ultimate winner of the Labour Party, and Sian Astley of Reform UK. Now, the total figures that we are hearing coming in, Bev Craig, the winner, got 309,525 votes, Sian Astley taking 157,178. That's a combination of both the first preference and the second preference. So when you take a look at that, Bev Craig taking almost double the number of the Reform votes. And what is that down to? Is that down to people perhaps not understanding the new voting system? Has that put some people off? Or is it to do with this Burnham bounce that the Labour Party has been enjoying since Andy Burnham has taken office? Of course, we saw earlier this week, for the first time in 15 months, the Labour Party overtaking Reform in the polls. Is that what's had an impact at the polls across Greater Manchester yesterday? Of course, we now know Bev Craig, after, 14 hours of counting across the boroughs, we now know that she will become the mayor of Greater Manchester. And she said in that speech that we just heard, then she thanked the residents of Greater Manchester. She said, "I will serve every single one of them every single day." She talks about growing up on a council estate. She said she never dreamt that she would get the opportunity to represent the place that she loves and the place that she calls home. She said, "For too many people across our region, life is simply too hard." Setting herself with a simple task, she said that every decision she takes will pass the test of making every life here in Greater Manchester better. And she just rounded it off by saying, "We will build a Greater Manchester that works for all of us, that we're all proud of, where everyone feels welcome and everyone has a chance to succeed." So big words there from the new mayor of Greater Manchester. Big shoes to step into. Whether you liked Andy Burnham or not, he certainly had an impact in his 9-year tenure as the mayor of Greater Manchester. So big shoes for Bev Craig. Greg now to fill. It will be interesting, Patrick, to see what comes over the next days, weeks, months, years of her time as the mayor of Greater Manchester.
1: Well, it will indeed, absolutely. Zoe, thank you very, very much. And of course, you know, Andy Burnham will be rubbing his hands with glee in number 10 South, I imagine he is this evening. He might be up north, I don't know. He's in one of the number 10s, isn't he? And he'll be very, very happy as well. So so thank you. Thank you very, very much, Sophie. We might just go back to Sophie Reaper, who's been our reporter on the ground there in a few minutes' time. So, yeah, well, look, Barry, you're the natural person to go to first on this, my good man. I'm just looking at some of the results here. It is a slightly more complicated voting system than usual. But if I get my details up here, what we're able to see is in the first round of voting, this is quite important, actually, let me know what stands out to you. Here in the first round of voting, Reform just shy of 112,000, the Greens 64,900, Labour 251,500. Now listen closely to this: the Conservatives 41,000, Restore Britain 46,200. So in the first round of votes in Greater Manchester, Restore beat the Conservatives, which is an astonishing thing, really. And then yeah, in the second round of votes there, Labour obviously won, and in the end there was a clear margin when you add those two together. The final results are Labour 309,525, Reform 157,178. Right, Barry, now that's out of the way, what do you make of that then?
3: Well, look, huge congratulations to Bev Craig. I thought what was interesting was when she gave her speech, she said, "Life must be better, your children's lives must be better." And I think that's actually a very good summation of what both she and Andy Burnham are actually now trying to focus on, trying to make sure that people's lives are better. And certainly the confidence that it's shown from the people of Greater Manchester is huge, because we're talking here about two-thirds of the vote, 66% of the vote, going behind Bev Craig. To the one-third of the vote going behind Sian Astley. So it is huge. This is not some
1: What do you make of the fact that it's the lowest ever turnout, though? I mean, 25.14%, apparently.
3: Yeah, look, we all know what by-elections are like. No politician wants to see a low turnout. We'd all rather win huge majorities on huge turnouts. But by-elections are like that. I think a lot of people, particularly in Greater Manchester, have probably been electioned out, given that we had Makerfield as well, and now this. So it's been a long process.
1: I do think it's quite interesting, though, that during any election, there's a process called purdah, where people like me and news channels like this are not allowed to talk about various different things going on in that particular election, that campaign, unless you do things like you have to invite every single candidate on, and you have to do all sorts of, they have to then turn up as well, which is actually more than half the battle. And it becomes very, very difficult unless you're doing, for example, like a regional TV show, which obviously some people do that. However, what we were able to all report on, everyone wall to wall, was the opening of number 10 North in Manchester during the Greater Manchester mayoral election. So for absolutely ages there, you had that kind of thing about, look what Andy Burnham's doing. He's only been in a week and he's somehow managed to get number 10 North up and running. It's a fully functional thing. Some people will say that's great politics. That's just good politics. You know, other people say that is a pretty shrewd way of really helping to kind of load the dice in your favour for that election.
4: It's a big advantage, that, because look, even as a southerner that has got northern mates, I think the north needs to be represented in some way. As long as Andy Burnham is here the majority of the time in number 10 in Westminster, and you know, he's not always up north, I think it's actually a good thing. I think my northern friends want to be represented up there. They're not Labour voters. voters, but at least they feel like they're involved in politics. That's how I see. So I think the number 10 move was genius. And at a time when there's a mayor election,
1: yeah,
4: I actually think it was great PR and it gave them an advantage. Mm. But let's just remember, Barry says about low turnouts. Labour won the last general election on, I think, the lowest turnout for about 25 years. So look, people are disillusioned with politicians. I keep saying this. The trust in politicians is gone. We need to bring that back. And it doesn't matter what she says about making the lives of people better. Actions speak louder than words. And it really does need to change. But I will say, as someone that's on the right, we are at a crossroads. If we go left again, I feel like we are going to see a country that is run like by someone like in Spain, where we're going to have immigration through the roof. I think people on the right need to get out, put their differences aside, and vote for the party that's leading the polls.
1: Jane, you first pointed it out to me here, actually. That is a very interesting makeup of voting from then. The now three right-wing parties that were standing here, Reform, Restore and the Conservatives. Do you want to just explain what you...
5: Yeah, no, I was looking back at previous mayoral elections as well. Manchester has never been a Conservative city, and I don't think any Conservative would think we'd have done especially well in that election. In 21, which was a pretty good year nationally for the Conservative Party, in the Greater Mayoral election in Manchester, they got 137,000 votes to Andy Burnham's 473,000, and then that dropped back to 68,000 in 24. But this result, I think the number 10 North thing shouldn't have been allowed to happen because it could have been influencing
4: at this time,
5: vote.
4: Yes.
5: But... And also, Andy Burnham, when he became Prime Minister, what he needs to show the whole country is that he's not the Mayor of Manchester anymore. And the first thing, he spent half his time talking about Manchester. Mm. Every place in the country is important. I don't want any more money sent to Manchester to put civil servants there. It's a complete waste of taxpayers' money. And also, Andy Burnham has an interest. When you're a minister, you have to not act in your own interest or interest that you've got. So I don't like that. But I think it's, you know, it's a clear victory for Labour. They were always going to win.
1: Just to play you a little clip of Bev, who has won the Greater Manchester mayoral race, Bev Craig. She has got form for doing a couple of, shall we say, controversial things. There is a clip here.
6: In Manchester, we're building the UK's first LGBTQ+ affordable housing scheme. We're here on site in Whalley Range, where there's going to be 100% affordable homes, 80 at social rent in the extra care scheme behind me, and another 40 of affordable shared ownership around the corner. This is part of our commitment in the city to build different kinds of homes for all of our residents to meet their needs. LGBTQ+ people told us, as they age, they need a bit of extra support, and we've been working with community groups to make sure we develop the right kind of homes that can support them.
1: Right, yeah, so that is her there. Now, Manchester is developing the UK's first purpose-built majority LGBTQ+ social and affordable housing scheme. It's 37 million quid flagship development, 120 homes designed for independent living and extra care needs.
5: Isn't she inventing ghettos?
1: Well, specifically in this case, if it was, it would be for gay people aged 55
5: and
1: over.
5: But do you segregate everyone by their little pocket that you put them in? Do you do a Muslim quarter and a Christian quarter and a gay quarter? What? I think it's a nonsense.
4: So what about if I want to pretend that I'm a lesbian and want to live in that in that block? Am I allowed to do that? How do I prove that I'm not a lesbian? Well, how do they determine that? What are the rules?
5: Could be.
4: Because, you know, I could do that.
7: No,
4: that's
7: really
4: the that's the absurdity of this. No one deserves special treatment. And if someone gets special treatment, I'm going to pretend to be that person to get that special treatment. That's the point I'm making.
1: The relevance of me playing that is that I think it's potentially a sign of things to come in Manchester. Barry, what do you make of Bev Craig and what the people of Manchester?
3: Look, I think you've picked on one thing. I go back to what she said. She wants to make the lives of people better. Your life must be picked on one thing. I go back to what she said. She wants to make the lives of people better. Your life

0: voicemail when it'll be allowed to live in. But yeah, well, so look, what I will say though, when we come back, we are going to be giving you all of tomorrow's newspaper front page. But what I will say is, think about this though. Those, how many months ago it was now, when Andy Burnham said he was going to stand in Makerfield, if you'd have offered this to Labour at the time, you'll win in Makerfield, Andy Burnham will be in number 10, and you'll win the Greater Manchester mayoral race, they would have absolutely ripped your hand off. So, you know, this will be a sign, won't it, for Labour? They might take it as a sign that they can fend off the Greens and they can fend off Reform. Does it make an early general election even more likely? There's plenty of that to get through. And, of course, like I said, all of tomorrow's newspaper front pages. And there's a big update on the prison early release scheme for you. So stay tuned.
1: I'm Michelle Dubry, and my show is your opportunity to cut through all the noise and dive in headfirst to some robust debates. Ideas clash.
2: Situation,
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1: 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Nothing's held back.
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1: And we do not shy away from the difficult stuff. 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
7: Chelsea winger Mikhailo Mudryk can return to competitive football after his doping appeal. The 25-year-old has not played since November 2024 after being given a 4-year ban by the FA for doping. The Blues winger has been told he is no longer ineligible to play and will join up with the Chelsea squad on its pre-season tour. Upon hearing the news, the Ukrainian said, "This has been the most difficult period of my career. 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That's the latest sport. 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
0: Okay, welcome back, everybody. So there you go. Look, that breaking news earlier on there is, of course, that Bev Craig has won, Labour have won the mayoralty in Greater Manchester. But we do have all of tomorrow's newspaper front pages for you, so we probably should crack on with those. Let me just whiz through them all with you. The Daily Telegraph are leading with rapists face ban from early prison release, but offenders guilty of manslaughter could still be freed after serving half of their term. The Independent, migrant crisis, 60,000 storm the Spanish border. I should say, in the last hour or so, a couple of hours, the Spanish government has been very, very firm about the fact that the vast majority of them have now been sent back to Morocco, but, you know, still happened, didn't it? The Express, Spanish border crisis is a wake-up call for the UK. The Daily Mail, ministers must stop the Spanish border invaders reaching the UK. The Times, Healy the Iron Chancellor. Economic stability is the priority, he insists. They also go for ministers must find savings.

0: to fund new spending. That does actually echo something that Wes Streeting said yesterday. 10 times yesterday, he refused to commit to hitting 3% of the defence of GDP on defence by 2030, which is the very issue that John Healey resigned over and Wes Streeting then endorsed his resignation for. However, in amongst all of that guff, Wes Streeting did say that he would be expected to find savings first before he got the money, which is now being echoed on the front of the Times. Look, in principle, that's not a bad thing, is it, if people have to find some savings before they are given the money. But The Guardian, Burnham risks his first revolt over North Sea oil. I wonder if Barry Gardner will be revolting. The Mirror, Gianni Infantino thinks you are. The Mirror, never again. Oh, sorry, very serious story. It's never again. Very, very difficult story to actually show you this. But grieving families demand public inquiry after a heartless undertake against 20 years for fraud, which devastated 300 victims. Absolutely beggars belief that this went on and went on for so long. I mean, there were reports there of, you know, bodies being piled up here, and people have still not got, some families have still not got the ashes of their dead children. I mean, how heartless and cruel can you really be? The Eye Weekend, the burn and bounce, Labour poll lead grows as Reform and Greens stumble, and that has been echoed tonight in Manchester. The Star, the Daily Star, go Gianni, go, Infantino red card as deputy quits, rotten deal. I think it's probably game out for Gianni.
1: Of course.
0: Infantino. Okay. Right. On the front pages. Look, we led the last show with you. I think I should just give you the latest updates on what's happened in Spain. And we've got some footage that no doubt we'll be able to just play you as we talk over it. But the Independent's front page is pretty stark. Migrant crisis, 60,000 storm the Spanish border. Fears over impacts across Europe as Italy calls for the Schengen suspension. I've got a statement here online from Spanish police, government really, and the police, who are saying now that they can confirm that the vast majority of those people that stormed into the Spanish enclave of Ceuta from Morocco have already been returned. However, it doesn't change the fact that it happened, that in the blink of an eye, seemingly facilitated by the Moroccan government, 60,000, mostly Moroccan men, were able to storm into a Spanish enclave, wreak havoc, basically. It did expose serious weaknesses with Europe's policies, because they've had to boot Spain out of the Schengen zone temporarily. Mm. My understanding is that anyone who's claiming to be a child currently in Ceuta is still there, which, you know, could be X amount of people. I mean, it is a very blatant weakness that we've got here.
2: Yeah, look, now it's sort of over. I'm sort of pleased it's happened, because it has woken up so many people. This has gone everywhere, on the newspapers, on social media, and people that maybe were on the fence about illegal immigration can now see the dangers of some of the men coming across, Patrick. The behaviour. I've been sent a video of them defecating in the street. Mm. They're culturally far different to us, and we are importing these sorts of people, aggressive, they're sexually charged, and it really has opened a lot of people's eyes. So if there's any positive that is going to come out of this, is that people have realised we cannot be the next Ceuta, or however you say it. We cannot allow that to happen. Mm. And unfortunately, we don't have the government to do that.
0: There are a lot of people online, you know, pointing out now, you know, oh, well, it kind of doesn't really matter because Spain's managed to get rid of them. But I think we've learned, well, I think a lot of people already knew, but we've learned a lot about the type of people that try to break into other countries, haven't we? The readiness with which they're willing to do it, the kind of behaviour and attitude that they treat those countries with when they arrive there. I mean, this should be a huge wake-up call, shouldn't it, Jay?
3: I mean, this does look like a deliberate... I mean, I'm completely speculating, but if intelligence sources are correct, it does look like those people were instructed to go and fire a sort of warning shot to the Spanish, because they do dispute the ownership of this territory. So, but I agree that global movement of people, which is accelerating still, and it will continue to accelerate, it is like trying to cope with whack-a-mole. You know, as Barry said a couple of hours ago, you know, the police in northern France have made one route more difficult, so they move down the coast. They'll be be coming through the Republic of Ireland. Mm-hmm. We're seeing different routes. It literally is whack-a-mole. Mm. The lorry route shut down, which is when the boat started.
2: It's still happening. It's still
3: the incentives, removing the incentives is the only way to get a grip on this. And governments around Europe, they are waking up. But I think that common travel area, I mean, Ireland, thankfully, isn't in it. But there are significant challenges because only half of the people claiming asylum in Spain stay in Spain. Yeah. So that is Europe's problem.
2: So if Morocco sent these, we've got the same problem with Iranians coming over. I bet we've got thousands of Iranians in this country.
3: Well, there were reports that could be given
2: a signal to act like this. And what would happen in a small community if, I don't know, 1,000 Iranians turn up and want to slaughter people?
3: But that was in the papers last week, Adam, that the Iranian regime is placing Iranian agents in boats coming across, and this is why detaining people who come here illegally until you absolutely are certain of who they are is the only safe solution.
2: We should shut the border.
3: And again, I'm sure you agree, it is the first duty of government to protect citizens here.
0: Well, let's have Barry. What have we learnt here, do we think, Barry, from what we've been seeing in Spain?
1: Well, if you believe Adam, then what you've learnt is that the Spanish must be an exceedingly soft touch, because Adam thinks that the reason people cross the border is because of the soft touch and the benefits that they're going to get in the countries they're going to.
2: I don't think
1: that's the case here. I think this is not a case of asylum-seeking migrants. This is a case, precisely as Jane's outlined, of a government that has basically told hordes of its people. I don't know through what mechanism they do that. Morocco is supposed to have a very effective secret service operation, but in that case it seems pretty damn effective if you can mobilise 60,000 people to go literally and invade a city in that way.
3: And I hope it comes out why they did what incentive or punishment they would have if they didn't do it.
0: Can I just ask you though, seriously, about the site, like, if your government told you
1: I wouldn't.
0: Yeah, because then this is
2: But what I'm trying to get to the point here, though, is...
1: Adam, you make my point... Sorry, can I just say, Adam's just made my point for me. Because he said, if you had nothing, Barry, you would.
2: Yeah.
3: Not necessarily.
1: Well, you'd be more likely to. And there I agree with Adam.
0: But the point is, there are
1: throughout the world, particularly in Africa, sub-Saharan Africa in particular, but also in the Sahel, you've got people who do have virtually nothing.
2: It's not our problem, though, is it? It's not the West's problem.
1: But actually, it clearly is.
0: Could we just deal with it? Because I make regular claims about the character of the kind of people that are coming across the English Channel or going across Europe, and we point to crime statistics and data on that, and also various different cultures, etc. Do you accept, Barry, that there is clearly something culturally different about that group of people, where it was in the blink of an eye 60,000 of them were perfectly prepared to leave their families behind, go and break into another country, start looting, start breaking into people's homes, start attacking people's property as they walk down the street? That is very different from us, isn't it?
1: Absolutely. And it'll be very interesting, I think, to find out how many of those people who did that were actually associated or were even in the Moroccan military, but maybe just not uniformed up at the time. This seems far too, and I use the word very much advisedly, far too regimented.
3: Organised.
1: And that's deeply worrying. So I agree with you about the cultural influence, but look, we love going to Morocco on our holidays. We love going to Spain on our holidays. But part of the things that we love about travelling across the world are the cultural differences that we find, whether it's in food, whether it's in music, whether it's in
2: looting, defecating on the floor, or blowing up cars, Barry.
1: Of course not, Adam. But look, what I'm saying is that cultural differences are not in themselves a reason. Criminal activity is a reason to stop people.
3: And that's the reason that I've said for many weeks on this programme
1: that I agree that if somebody comes to this country without any indication of who they are because they've thrown their passport away, then they should be detained until
0: they assess. It is also worth noting that we did have some quite serious disorder here in this country involving Morocco and the World Cup.
1: Yeah.
0: Right? So for some reason, when Morocco were booted out of the World Cup, people decided to riot on the Edgware Road, which is around the corner.
1: Outrageous.
0: Yes, but that's a cultural thing, isn't it?
3: But cultures are different. I've travelled to a lot of countries, over 50 countries in Africa, Asia, all over the place, and you do get different attitudes to women, some of which are really not that great.
1: Yep.
3: And you have to ask, as a government, is it conducive to community harmony to bring people, and we've seen judges let people off because someone who's come to live here doesn't realise you're not supposed to catcall women, doesn't realise you can't put your hand on a woman.
0: We have got an update on the early release scheme, and GB News has spoken to Bev Cray, who has just won and become the Labour Mayor of Greater Manchester. So I'm going to play you that interview in just a second. Don't go anywhere.
4: Hello again. Very good evening to you. I'm here with your GB News weather forecast coming to you from the Met Office. There is a fresher feel to things as we go through this evening and overnight with a few showers across northern parts, but they are going to be easing this weekend. That's because we're going to be heavily influenced by high pressure, which is currently to the southwest of the UK. So still some showery bursts for a little while yet, mainly across parts of Scotland, but a few for Northern Ireland, northern and western parts of England and Wales, and a couple in East Anglia. Otherwise, overnight, a fair amount of dry weather, some clear skies, and it is going to be relatively warm, especially towards the south, but not as warm as recent nights. A fair few degrees fresher for most places. Some places around the Shetland Glens of Scotland could get into low single figures, perhaps. So temperatures tomorrow morning are not as high as they have been through some recent starts, but it is going to be largely sunny across the bulk of England and Wales. Just a few showers for some northern and western parts here, mostly fine for Northern Ireland. Across Scotland, however, more showery rain to come. The showery rain here won't be as heavy or as frequent as what we've seen through today. And in fact, eastern parts will be starting the day largely dry, but those showery bursts will feed further eastwards through the morning and into the afternoon. They then start to clear away towards the east and northeast. So actually western areas where we've seen the heaviest, most frequent showers through recent days, well, there it will turn drier and sunnier by the middle of the afternoon. And a fair amount of sunshine for Northern Ireland, the bulk of England and Wales as well, with temperatures, well, similar to today, mid-20s in the south, high teens, low 20s further north. We start Sunday with a largely dry picture, a swathe of cloud across central areas, and most places stay dry through the bulk of the day. But across the Republic of Ireland, there's likely to be some wetter weather making its way in. There's more changeable weather to come in the north, in particular early next week. Some heavy rain for parts of Scotland. Further south, it stays drier and could turn warmer again.
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0: Well, welcome back. So we are going to give you that breaking news again from the top of the show, which is that Labour's Bev Craig has won the mayoralty of Greater Manchester. And our national reporter, Sophie Reaper, has been there all day and actually interviewed Bev right after her victory. Here it is.
7: We're joined now by the new mayor of Greater Manchester, Bev Craig. Bev, thank you so much for joining us. A really rather resounding victory, although it wasn't quite the 50% needed to just get through on the first preference. What do you make of the result in the end?
8: So look, I'm incredibly pleased. I started this campaign when the only poll in the field showed me on 33% and Reform on 30%. To be able to hit 47% in the first round and to have the resounding victory that we've had just fills me with confidence, really, that the people in Greater Manchester believe that we have been making a great difference and want to see us building on the legacy of what we've created and go even further.
7: Now, in your speech there, you said you're going to serve every single resident. Absolutely. Every single day. Talk to us a bit about how you're going to do that.
8: So look, I think for me, I've run on a platform that talks about what it means to have a good life in Greater Manchester. A home you can afford, a town centre that you're proud of, making policy decisions that put more money in people's pockets, like free buses for 11 to 18 year olds, that give families up to 500 quid each. You know, these are practical things that I don't think are driven by ideology, but are driven by the fact that everybody in every town, village and city in Greater Manchester wants to live a good life, and they're the kinds of things that I think mayors should be doing, and they're the kind of priorities that I'll have as mayor.
7: Now, a lot of people might argue that the reason you perhaps had the victory today was to do with this Burnham bounce that the Labour Party is currently enjoying.
8: Yeah.
7: What would you say to that, and how are you going to fill your predecessor's shoes? Of course, he was in the job for 9 years.
8: Yeah, yeah.
7: How are you going to fill those shoes?
8: So look, I'm on record throughout the course of this campaign. I worked really closely with Andy. You know, as leader of the council, I was his deputy on all of the economic growth and the good growth work that we tried to do right across the city region. You know, so of course Labour doing well in the polls, doing better than they've been doing some time is a great thing. I am a Labour politician after all. But I also think the margin of victory that we see shows that there's something else that's deeper here in Greater Manchester, and that broadly people don't want somebody that's going to come in and tear everything up, but actually build on the legacy and the successes that we were trying to create, go further, work harder and do all the things that we need. And I think that's what we've seen when people have gone to the polls across Greater Manchester.
7: Final question for you, and I am afraid I'm going to put you on the spot a little bit.
8: Go on.
7: I want three words from you to describe what your time as the Mayor of Greater Manchester is going to be, just to give the people here in the city region a sense of what they can expect.
8: I'd say ambitious, I'd say realistic, and I'd say delivery, and that's what I'll focus on.
7: Bev, congratulations.
8: Thank you.
7: Thank you for joining us.
8: No problem.
0: Okay, well, right, a couple of points I will just say on that. I thank her for talking to GB News, because it's frankly, it's more than the current Andy Burnham administration has done so far. So credit to her for that. And Keir Starmer would have been absolutely flummoxed by that last question. But on the spot, three words, dad was toolmaker, would have just been it, wouldn't it? And then, but she's actually, you know, she's actually done it. Yeah. She's had a long day. Credit where credit is due. She's secured a victory. And you know, people might disagree with the politics or whatever, but she comes across as a relatively likeable person who's a decent communicator. And she's obviously, you know, not afraid to talk to a range of different news broadcasters, is she? So, you know, there we go, really. But anyway, look, when we come back, we're going to be giving you the rest of tomorrow's newspaper front pages, I should say, as well. And I think we are probably going to be talking about this prison release scheme as well. It's a big update for you on that. Apparently, rapists are going to face a ban from being released early from prison. Which, of course, in a normal country wouldn't be a headline, because you'd never be suggesting it. But luckily for you, if you are in prison right now and you have been found guilty of manslaughter, well, you are allowed out. So, free the man. That's next.
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10: Weather looking good then?
9: 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And no worries about our travel insurance.
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12: Hello. An extensive heatwave continues for much of Central Europe throughout this weekend. High pressure dominating. It's turning a little bit cooler for western areas of Spain, parts of Portugal, as well as western France. But as we head further east, the temperatures do climb across parts of Italy and towards the Mediterranean into the high 30s. You could see 40 degrees across parts of Greece. Wildfires here as well. But plenty of sunshine and hot weather to come into next week as well. Bye-bye.
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0: 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All right, welcome back to the latest edition. Let me get you the copy of Saturday's Daily Telegraph front page, and it's an update on the early prisoner release scheme. Rapists face a ban from early prison release, but apparently if you have been convicted of manslaughter, then you can still be allowed out. So there you go. I'll give you some more detail on this right now. The Prime Minister ordered a review of the scheme last week after coming under immense pressure from MPs, victims, campaigners, etc. It's understood that they have been presented with a list of options that include exempting all rapists from early release. However, offenders convicted of manslaughter would potentially actually include the killers of PC Harper, which sparked a lot of the most recent outrage, could still be released early. Adam?
2: I don't know what sort of country we live in where rapists can be, say, given 10 years and they can be out in 4 or 5 years. What is the point of giving 10 years in the first place? I would like, again, I said this earlier, if I was Prime Minister, I think serious sex crimes should do full term. I really do not understand what David Lammy was thinking with the prison system and everything else. And I'm pleased. Look, Andy Burnham has brought back some sort of common sense that the majority of people are thinking here. So fair play to him. I'll give him credit here.
0: Well, yeah, partly. Well, certainly when it comes to rapists
2: yeah.
0: But, I mean, Barry, I mean, the whole reason he ordered this review initially was because of the furore about the killers of PC Andrew Harper being allowed out. But according to this, it says, like, fine, final decisions are yet to be made. But the sources appear to suggest that even under this, people convicted of
1: manslaughter. Well, it says currently they're not included in the list of options. But manslaughter... If you're found guilty of manslaughter, what you've done is you did not intend to kill somebody.
2: Oh, that's all right then.
1: It's not all right, Adam. Manslaughter is manslaughter, and it's very serious. But what I think this does show is actually what a difference a prime minister who comes in as an activist can make. So within a couple of weeks, we're talking, OK, we're going to change that. We think that's wrong. We're going to change it. We think we can do something about getting rid of 5% of the VAT on electricity. We're going to change it. We're going to do it. We're going to put number 10 up in Manchester. These are things which suddenly you just feel... Goodness, government's alive again. They've woken up. They're doing things.
0: I mean, he is highlighting. I mean, I think, so, look, don't get me wrong, I think quite a lot of what he's done is a bit gimmicky so far. We'll wait for the big budget and see what happens in there. And I'm willing to hear that out, absolutely. But he is unequivocally showing.
1: He's an activist politician.
0: But he's showing how awful Keir Starmer was.
3: I was going to say, after Keir Starmer, anyone would look like an activist and someone full of life. And because Keir Starmer just got sort of stuck with everything. But I'm afraid we're, 2 weeks in or so? Cold, hard reality hasn't quite hit Andy Burnham's plans yet. And this article says, unless people are released, the prisons are going to run out of space in November.
0: Yeah.
3: So you can't magic this.
0: You can't magic the solution. Right, thank you very, very much. It's been a bit of a different show. We had a bit of breaking news at the top. We've had the audience before as well.
2: So bad language from Barry.
0: Outrageous.
2: Okay,
0: thank you, everyone. It's over to the Late Show Live, hosted this evening by the wonderful Will Kingston.
19: Well, wake up. That's the message from Reform in the aftermath of the invasion of Ceuta. It would seem like the Italians have got that message. The question is, has Andy Burnham? I have my doubts. Elsewhere, the High Court has allowed puberty blocker trials to go ahead for children as young as 11. This is a moral stain on the nation, which we are going to discuss. And a potential disarmament deal with Hamas. Is it worth the paper it's written on? Coming up on The Late Show Live.
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21: Hello again. Very good evening to you. I'm here with your GB News weather forecast coming to you from the Met Office. There is a fresher feel to things as we go through this evening and overnight with a few showers across northern parts, but they are going to be easing this weekend. That's because we're going to be heavily influenced by high pressure, which is currently to the southwest of the UK. So still some showery bursts for a little while yet, mainly across parts of Scotland, but a few for Northern Ireland, northern western parts of England and Wales, and a couple in East Anglia. Otherwise, overnight, a fair amount of dry weather, some clear skies, and it is going to be relatively warm, especially towards the south, but not as warm as recent nights. A fair few degrees fresher for most places. Some places around the Shetland Glens of Scotland could get into low single figures, perhaps. So temperatures tomorrow morning are not as high as they have been through some recent starts, but it is going to be largely sunny across the bulk of England and Wales. Just a few showers for some northern and western parts here, mostly fine for Northern Ireland. Across Scotland, however, more showery rain to come. The showery rain here won't be as heavy or as frequent as what we've seen through today. And in fact, eastern parts will be starting the day largely dry. But those showery bursts will feed further eastwards through the morning and into the afternoon. They then start to clear away towards the east and northeast. So actually, western areas where we've seen the heaviest, most frequent showers through recent days, well, there it will turn drier and sunnier by the middle of the afternoon. And a fair amount of sunshine for Northern Ireland, the bulk of England and Wales as well, with temperatures, well, similar to today, mid-20s in the south, high teens, low 20s further north. We start Sunday with a largely dry picture, a swathe of cloud across central areas, and most places stay dry through the bulk of the day. But across the Republic of Ireland, there's likely to be some wetter weather making its way in. There's more changeable weather to come in the north, in particular early next week. Some heavy rain for parts of Scotland. Further south, it stays drier and could turn warmer again.
20: Expect warm spells with the odd rude interruption. 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
22: I've been in Westminster for a long time, but I know that though power may be here, its effect on people's lives is across the whole of the country. 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
7: 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Entrance must be 18 or over. 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
32: "Hello, are you the famous Sue?" "The whole crew hit me here now. We came to celebrate."
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19: Live from London, England, this is GB News with the stories shaping Britain and America.
39: You know, I saw Spain yesterday and I watched the catastrophe that took place. It looks like an invasion of a country.
19: Well, Giorgia Meloni has confirmed she is suspending the EU's border-free Schengen arrangements with Spain in response to the chaos we've seen in the Spanish enclave of Ceuta. Is Europe going to heed President Trump's warnings and get serious on illegal migration? Also,
40: the question is, what exactly does success look like? What are we asking these children to do? To have no puberty and then go on to cross-sex hormones? What's that going to prove?
19: That was GB News' very own Miriam Cates at a previous protest, but a puberty trial has been given the green light to begin recruiting children as young as 11 after a failed attempt to block the study in the High Court. Is this a valid trial or a moral stain on the nation? Also,
41: we're committed to ensuring Gaza is demilitarized, properly governed, and beautifully rebuilt.
19: President Trump has declared a breakthrough in negotiations after the Board of Peace reached an agreement for the complete disarmament of Hamas and other terror groups in Gaza. But how can we verify that Hamas have laid down their arms? Also,
0: too little of football's growing commercial value reaches the parts of the game that need it most.
19: Andy Burnham has joined the growing masses calling for FIFA President Gianni Infantino to resign. Will the growing discontent end his plans to introduce private investment into the World Cup? I'll be speaking to England legend Rodney Marsh. I'm looking forward to this one to get his thoughts also. The love affair is back on. Elon Musk is reported to be jumping back into the political fray ahead of the 2026 midterms with a new field program to help elect Republicans in at least 8 states. But is this a matter of his money, his choice, or should the world's first trillionaire keep his money out of politics? I'm Will Kingston, and this is The Late Show Live.

0: Welcome to The Late Show Live, ladies and gentlemen. Thank you so much for your company. We've got a great panel for you this evening in London. We have political commentator Matthew Sadlin and political commentator and GB News fan favourite Charlie Rowley. And in Washington, D.C., political strategist and podcast host Tiffany Marie Brannan and communications strategist Dan Reen. Friends of the show, one and all, thank you so much for joining me this evening and this morning, respectively. Let's move on to the main news of this evening and indeed the main news of the last week. Western intelligence sources suspect that Morocco facilitated the influx of over 60,000 migrants into the Spanish enclave of Ceuta, with Spain's Prime Minister blaming trafficking gangs for the border chaos. The Spanish territory was overrun by entire families swimming, climbing and storming across the border in the last 24 hours, although I'd add the vast majority of those were fighting-aged males. This triggered alarm across Europe. At least 57 people died during the surge, according to local media, and footage circulating on social media shows migrants attacking locals. In response, Italy says it is suspending the EU's border-free Schengen arrangements with Spain in response to the mass influx of migrants into Ceuta from Morocco. Italy does not have a land border with Spain, but the measure will impact people travelling by plane or boat between the two countries. So is this the latest sign that the architects of Europe's borderless dream is lying in tatters? With me now to discuss is Italian journalist Elena Trabattoni. Elena, thank you so much for your time. Tell me more about the machinations behind the scenes here and how Meloni came to this decision.
1: Well, it's been a very intense day in Italy, all across Europe, really, but particularly in Italy. And the government had been making noises about the suspension ever since yesterday. You know, they were saying they were monitoring closely and they had indicated they were looking at suspending. And of course, there was a lot of talk earlier in the day about, you know, could Spain be ousted from Schengen? But then obviously the official news came out this evening, Meloni and Italian Foreign Minister Tajani, as well as Vice Prime Minister Salvini, came out and announced that they were suspending the border with Spain. Now, of course, Italy doesn't have a land border with Spain. So what this entails is that people coming across on boats or by plane will be verified and checked at the border, particularly non-EU, non-Schengen nationals in particular. This is quite interesting because, you know, there is a lot of they and people are up in arms about this action. But in actual fact, it is quite common across Europe. Article 25 of the Schengen Treaty permits the temporary suspension of Schengen rules and access and mobility across the borders in the case of need, in the case of urgent need. Obviously, it's temporary, and this is what Italy has put into effect. And I was talking to an analyst earlier. There are some figures that are circulating. There appear to have been 498 suspensions of Schengen since 2006. Obviously, that's not just Italy. Italy has been involved in 17 of them. And just to be clear, Italy currently has its border with Slovenia suspended by Schengen regulations. So there is a temporary suspension there in force that has been renewed every 6 months per 6 months.
0: And so, Elena, I note that this is not unprecedented. At the same time, can we infer that what Italy is saying is that, well, Schengen and the free movement of people is dependent on trust within the European Union and the Eurozone, and Italy, for one, can no longer trust Spain to secure its borders?
1: Well, it's not just Italy, really. A lot of European leaders have been looking to Spain and have been putting pressure on Spain in the past days. Just to name a few, President Tusk of Poland has you know, addressed what he sees as weakness in the sort of immigration act. access in Spain. Robert Fico of Slovenia has also, whilst he said that Spain should be suspended and could not be suspended from Schengen by Schengen rules, he did say that Spain should tighten up their external borders outside of Europe. France as well has made noises to that effect, and Finland has actually backed Italy's stance earlier today as well in taking such hard measures with the suspension of the Schengen access from Spain. So I think it's quite a wide concern at the moment within Europe that, the scenes we were seeing are discomforting for many people in Europe. And there is concern about that, especially with some reports saying that, it was all orchestrated and planned and set in motion as an organized, scheme.
0: And Elena, help me understand the domestic political dynamics here. Of course, Meloni came in with very hardline rhetoric on immigration. Some people have been disappointed that she hasn't gone far enough on that particular policy area. Is part of this actually to reassert her credentials on immigration to her base in Italy?
1: Well, there's two different viewpoints on this. Her opponents say, this is too extreme and, this action could actually backfire and be a damage to Italy, whilst a lot of people in her party are saying this is just, symbolic, because at the end of the day, how many people will be coming over from playing, it's a controlled flow, but it's a very clear way of sending a signal. What has to be said is that the number of immigrants during the first years of the Meloni government actually went up in terms of inflows from the previous centre-left government. So that's actually an interesting figure in itself. But it also has to be said that Meloni has tapered down her anti-immigrant stand, especially in the last years of her of her governing Italy, and she does face very strong opposition by extreme right military opponent Vannacci, who is taking a very strong stand against immigration. And Meloni, it's thought could call early elections. Amid concern about weakening base.
0: Yeah. Elena, thank you very much for your time. That was very insightful. Okay, let's go to my panel in London now. We've got, let's start with Charlie Rowley in London. Charlie, what have been your reflections as you've seen this just bracing, extraordinary footage coming out of Ceuta?
2: Well, it is extraordinary footage, as you say, seemingly, hundreds, if not thousands of people swimming across the shore and onto the beaches of that particular part of Spain and effectively getting into the country. What was fascinating about that conversation just a second ago, if an argument was made 10 years ago by David Cameron and George Osborne to say, actually, we could suspend and use Article 25, I think, was mentioned there, of the Schengen area, of the free movement within Europe as an EU country, then I think they might have had a better chance of winning the referendum.
3: But we weren't
2: But it's the free movement of people that really riled people up, and David Cameron tried to get a deal in that regard. But he was unable to do that. And I think, just a penny for their thoughts if they're watching. Because if you have a prime minister like Giorgia Meloni that's able to say, you know what, actually, enough is enough. I'm not having these people cross the border from border into my country. That's the kind of leadership that we should be having in the UK.
0: Matthew, has Italy done the right thing here?
3: No, it's a nonsense. It's a performative nonsense. First of all, Donald Trump said that hundreds of thousands of people were crossing over. Actually, it was 50 or 60,000.
0: It's still a huge amount of people.
2: Oh, well, that's all right.
3: I haven't got to that point, yeah. The pictures, when you see them, are disturbing pictures. But guess what? As of this evening, over 48,000 of those people have gone back voluntarily to Morocco. That's point one. Point two, as I think your guest was saying there, these people can't move to mainland Europe anyway because this enclave doesn't operate under the same Schengen rules. You have people like Trump and hard right figures in the UK trying desperately to weaponize these disturbing pictures. And you have people saying, they're coming to Calais. They're going to come here. No, they're not. Can everyone just calm down?
4: Matthew, it's still very disturbing, though, the ease with which that this happened. I'll take your point. Even if the vast majority of them have gone back, the fact that there can be a border raid on a Spanish territory
3: is incredibly concerning. European leaders are furious about it. The European Commission is furious about it. Ursula von der Leyen is very angry about it. Clearly, the external borders to the EU have to be a lot more robust than that. And there are questions as to what on earth the Moroccans were doing on their side. Absolutely, you need to reinforce those borders. No question about that. But let's not panic and let's not give in to the hysteria on the right.
2: If the Italian border force and the Spanish border force are about as useful as the French border force, then I'd be incredibly worried because they seem to let anybody in and anybody pass through.
3: The French have stopped 46,000.
2: It's about 30%. It is about 30%. And that is not good enough about the 500 to 700 million that we're paying them.
4: Let's go to DC. Tiffany, I'll go to you in DC first. Now is not the time to panic, according to Matthew. When I see that sort of footage, I must admit, maybe I've got a sensitive disposition, but I'm panicking.
5: Yeah, I know. By the way, the beard looks great. Matthew is, as usual, I'm sad to say, wrong. Because here's the reality. This is a huge problem. Immigration is an invasive cancer on Europe. Always has been, always will be, ever since we allowed these open border policies to stand. This was a perfect, almost, example to the rest of Europe that this is real. This is what's really going to happen if there's no checks and balances put into place. And also, I think it's a very interesting loophole when you consider the fact that Morocco is actually a U.S. ally. Not only that, but they've actually been an Israel ally. So when we look at kind of this interesting dynamic, Spain has not been. So there's kind of this also other conversation going on at the same time, where not only was this maybe, you know, some say a demonstration to see how easily these borders can be overrun by motivated people who could easily take over. Again, most of them were military-aged men. They weren't, you know, a lot of children or women in the position and the makeup and the composition of those who were coming across the border. But also with the amount of, you know, a population that Spain's Prime Minister Pedro Sanchez has now took into place, over 500,000 that are now on their way to citizenship, which means they will be citizens of Europe and will be able to travel freely throughout the continent. So I think there's a lot going on here. I think it's much more layered and nuanced than we even understand. I think it was kind of an example, if it was perpetrated or encouraged by the Moroccan government, to show how weak Europe's borders truly are and how anti-Israel Spain has been and how it's kind of come back to backfire, but also to really give a message to Europeans that this is a serious issue.
4: Yeah. Dan, let's go to Morocco specifically, because if, as reports suggest, this is in some way a coordinated attempt to undermine Spain, and I, for one, think it probably was. You know, 60,000 people don't just independently decide to jump on trucks and cross the border on the exact same day. There has to be some level of coordination here. That would suggest that potentially now we have to start thinking of illegal migration as a tactic in asymmetric warfare.
6: Absolutely. And I don't know if I could say that this is chaos and this is organized all at the same time, but it had to have been. It was all kinds of chaos. I mean, all kinds of crimes that were being committed. And we don't need a politician or any type of leader to breathe life into scaring people about this. It's scary enough by looking at these images. I mean, it is certainly a troublesome situation. And if it is organized, again, it has to be, to get that many people in the same place at the same time to cause that type of havoc, and then to get them all to supposedly go back so quickly. Someone's out there trying to prove some kind of point and trying to show that there's a more political message behind all of this. So again, I find it incredibly troubling, and I think it's something that is probably going to be happening again more and more, and it's going to be something that other countries are going to have to take a look at, because, again, if you don't have a border, Trump said it many times, if you don't have a border, you don't have a country.
3: Should I tell you what I'm frightened by? I'm not frightened. I live in London, unlike you guys who seem to live in America. I'm certainly not frightened by these pictures. What I do find appalling is that 57 of these people died. 57 human beings died in these scenes, and they are appalling scenes. And I've seen a picture of a child in one of those sort of rubber rings being helped through the waters, presumably by her father. That obviously shouldn't be happening. No parent should be doing that, although it shows a sense of desperation. That is what terrifies me. Not the idea that these guys are coming to London where I live, but that 57 human beings lost their lives. The vast majority of these people have gone back. They're not going to be able to get to mainland Europe. This is being weaponized by people like President Trump and reform politicians in this country.
4: Matthew, can't you see, though, that those deaths are, at the very least, indirectly the result of weak left-wing governments who create warped incentives for these people to put themselves in dangerous positions to come either over the channel or to flood a border in this way? This is the result of the incentives of socialist governments in Spain, and, I would add, every single death in the English Channel is the result of the warped incentives created by this UK government.
3: No.
4: Well, that's simple enough. Well,
5: Matthew, you can't be serious.
4: Tiffany, no, no, not now, not now. Still ahead on The Late Show Live, ladies and gentlemen.
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0: Let's move on. A puberty blocker trial has been given the green light to begin recruiting children after a failed attempt to block the study in the High Court. Baroness Cass's independent review previously concluded there was insufficient evidence that the drugs were either beneficial or harmful to children and recommended a properly designed clinical trial should be carried out to answer those questions. She was absolutely convinced that more children will be harmed if we don't do the trial than if we do it. However, campaigners asked the court to intervene, arguing that regulators had acted unlawfully by approving the experiment, which will allow 11-year-old girls and 12-year-old boys to be given puberty blockers. After a two-day hearing, the High Court refused permission to proceed with a full judicial review, and enrolment into the study is expected to start immediately. Let's go to my panel now. Charlie, I'll start with you. I believe sincerely that this is a moral stain on the nation. I think that this is the sort of medical experimentation which in some respects is equivalent to the forced lobotomisation of men and women in the early parts of the 20th century, in that the effects of puberty blockers are often irreversible, and this is carried out on children who do not have the agency to consent, even if their parents, many of whom will be ideologically captured by the trans ideology movement, are free to act on their behalf. I think this is disgusting.
1: Yeah, I mean, I think it is wrong, wholly wrong, for somebody at the age of 11 or 12 to be undergoing a clinical trial that prevents them developing in a way in which that they themselves, I do not think, having gone through and will need to go through other medical examinations, particularly with psychologists, if they do actually want to end up transitioning when they're a bit older and of an actual age where they can consent properly to doing that. Because at 11 or 12, there are people that will be trans. There's no doubt about that. There are people who will identify as non-gender. There'll be people as people non-binary, for example. There'll be people who come out as gay or lesbian. That is absolutely fine. And I would encourage those people in life, if that's, you know, what they need, because being gay or being trans doesn't define you as a person. It, what, you know, defines you, in my view, is what contribution you make to the society and your community and your country. So I've no issue with those people or path that they are on, but at the age of 11 and 12 years old to undergo clinical trials of examination which will have life-changing consequences, where you may not actually, you might believe one thing, or you might passionately feel at the age of 11 that you are born a man but you wish to become a woman, or a trans woman I should say, you might think that's the right approach, but without a length of period of time with clinical psychologists and everything else in between, I think 11 and 12 is just completely wrong.
0: And that's the concern I have, Matthew, and that I don't doubt, to Charlie's point, that gender dysphoria is a thing. I think it is much smaller than the numbers would suggest, because so many kids who will say that they are trans, inverted commas, are caught up in a social contagion as opposed to having a psychological condition. But if you do have a psychological condition, that requires psychological interventions. It shouldn't be the case that you give children, in many cases, irreversible drugs to stunt puberty. This to me feels like you're making 11-year-old kids guinea pigs.
2: So first of all, I think the language you used in your introduction, Will, was immensely unhelpful. We are dealing with, as you've now accepted, extremely vulnerable, in some cases, maybe in all cases, young children. Hilary Cass, who was commissioned to do this independent review, herself said that the evidence for using puberty blockers was shaky. But she also said, as you have read out yourself, that more harm would be done by not doing the trial than doing the trial. Now, that's her view. She's one person, but she's done clearly a lot of work on it. None of us, this person's saying sick person down the line, none of us are experts, as far as I know, in this field. My instinct is that children should not have their puberty blocked. That's my instinct, but I'm not an expert, and clearly the people, or the vast majority of the people involved in this area, their main and overriding, their only interest here is to help vulnerable children find the right path.
0: Tiffany, your thoughts?
3: Yeah, that's insane. Vulnerable children, 226 of them in this study, should not be put on the same drugs we use to chemically castrate sexual predators and sexual offenders. And that's what they're going to do. The reality is that these drugs cause permanent, irreversible damage. That
0: I should
3: will
0: just add, Tiffany,
3: to interrupt.
0: The study would,
3: the
0: study would, Tiffany, sorry to interrupt. The study would deny that those drugs are equivalent, but go on.
3: I mean, we'd have no idea what they're doing to these young children.
2: That's because you haven't done the research.
3: The percentage of the potency.
2: That's because you haven't done the research.
3: Unlike, you know, we

0: We say we don't want to experiment on beagles. We say that it's unhumane to do all these animal experimentations. I mean, we have PETA, so why don't we have that for kids? Because if we're not going to experiment on dogs, we shouldn't be experimenting on human children.
1: Dan, the proponents or advocates of a trial like this would suggest that the potential risks of these drugs are outweighed by the benefits of giving the children the avenue to basically recognise what is the gender that they feel on the inside. How do you think about that cost-benefit analysis that needs to go into a study like this?
2: I think it's sick. It's an absolute sick comparison, and it's a false benefit. I've got three children. I have an 18-year-old, a 15-year-old, and a 13-year-old. They can't decide what they're going to wear on the first day of school. They can't decide where they want to go for dinner. So to have them make any type of life-altering choices, or as a parent, to make that for them, absolutely sick. If you think that your child is at risk or is having problems, get them help. Get them the mental help that they will need to talk this through so they can come to the conclusions that they need to come to as adults. But to allow children or parents to make these decisions, again, it's not even a medical issue. This is just sick. This is depraved.
1: The concern that I have, you look at the rates of trans children amongst Hollywood actors and actresses, and it is dramatically higher than the population. And I don't think there's some weird medical phenomena going on in the Hollywood Hills. It would indicate that for many parents, and I'm not denying that they don't love their children, but there is a particular ideology which means that they are more comfortable with this sort of medicalisation of children than perhaps they should be. And that for me is very concerning. The Pathways Trial Research Team has said on this, we welcome the court's decision. The safety and welfare of young people will remain our highest priority in carrying out this research. The Pathways trial is a carefully designed study to give much needed evidence about the potential benefits and risks of puberty suppression to improve NHS care. The design of the Pathways trial has been carefully reviewed by independent researchers and has been approved by the UK's health research regulators, the HRA and the MHRA. The study has extensive safeguards, including strict eligibility criteria, consent processes, physical and mental health monitoring before and during the study, and continued psychological and social support. Okay, still ahead on The Late Show Live.
3: We're committed to ensuring Gaza is demilitarized, properly governed, and beautifully rebuilt.
1: US President Donald Trump has declared a breakthrough in negotiations after the Board of Peace reached an agreement for the complete disarmament of Hamas and other terror groups in Gaza. But is a deal with a genocidal death cult really worth the paper that it's written on? We'll be discussing that on The Late Show Live, only on GB News.
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1: Welcome back to The Late Show Live on the People's Channel, GB News. Well, President Trump has announced that Hamas have agreed to give up its weapons arsenal in exchange for Israel's withdrawal from the Gaza Strip. Announcing the deal on social media last night, the president described the agreement as historic and a monumental step towards ending the fighting, although Israel is yet to comment on the plans. Under current proposals, Hamas would first hand over its heavy weapons to a transitional Palestinian body to be stored and decommissioned. The Director General of the Board of Peace said the agreement has taken months of very difficult negotiations, emphasising that implementation and verification of the deal have to be real. But how can the United States and the international community verify that the terrorist group has relinquished its arsenal? With me now, former paratrooper and senior associate fellow at the Henry Jackson Society, Andrew Fox. Andrew, great to have you on. I guess the question which is top of mind for me is, how on earth can we trust any deal that is done with Hamas, given that they've shown little willingness to stick to deals in the past?
23: Well, we can't. And, you know, this is, you know, a lovely announcement by President Trump, and it's all very morale-inducing. But as you say, the proof will be in the pudding. Now, we have to look, I think, at actions, not words. And if we look at what Hamas has done since the ceasefire came into effect in October last year, they have mercilessly put down their opposition. We've seen multiple videos of executions, kneecappings, beatings, and similar. Their arrow unit has put down the groups that Israel armed in opposition to Hamas, and they're basically fully in control of 2 million people in that remaining 30% of Gaza that they hold, with the other 70% being held by the IDF, having been reinforced by huge amounts of aid that wildly exceed the requirements in terms of calories per day and tonnage of aid. So Hamas are in a very strong position when it comes to actual control, but they are cornered in, they are boxed. So the idea that they are just going to hand over their weapons and allow a peaceful transition based on everything they've done since the ceasefire kicked in, I think is relatively low at this point.
1: The silence from Israel is conspicuous at the moment. Do you have any idea on what how they will respond to these to this plan?
23: Well, I can tell you what Israelis I've spoken to have told me, and you know, I've spoken to people at the CMCC, the Civil Military Coordination Center down in Kiryat Gat in southern Israel, and their position really was that it's actually not their problem at this point. America took ownership of the problem when Trump put his deal in place. America is calling the shots. And really, Israel is, all they have to really do is hold the yellow line in that 70% of Gaza they hold. Mm. And the status quo really suits them. You know, Israel's borders are protected. There's no chance of a repeat of 7th of October. There's no rockets being fired into Israel. So the status quo is actually vastly better for them than it was 2.5-3 years ago. So they're not in any hurry to see a resolution to this. And it really is Washington's problem at this stage. So that works for Jerusalem.
1: That's an interesting insight that Hamas still does hold 30% of the territory in the Gaza Strip. The line that has been used by supporters of Israel across the course of this conflict is, well, you can't put out a fire halfway. Is there any risk that Hamas, particularly with the support of Iran, could rise again, or are they effectively now, have they been denuded in the region?
23: Well, we have to think of this in the long term. Hamas is an organization that spent every year since 2007, and actually for a long time before that, embedding itself in every part of life within Gaza. So every mosque, every school, every government agency you can think of, from the Ministry of Justice through to the Ministry of Health, all of it is Hamas, literally all of it. And they have ruthlessly purged everyone that's not Hamas. So this is not really a military problem in isolation. It is a whole society problem. And uprooting the non-military parts of Hamas will be far harder, I suspect, than the military parts of Hamas. So they will look at this, because they are a Muslim Brotherhood operation. This is how the Muslim Brotherhood works. They will look at this very much generationally. They won't think in electoral cycles. They won't think in five-year blocks. They will be looking at this as what they would call a hudna in Arabic, which means a pause to rearm. And whilst Hamas retains its huge levels of influence within Gaza, that ambition to rearm will always be there. Even if it takes 20 or 30 years, that will still always be the ambition. So uprooting them from Gaza's civil society is actually the real challenge here. And I'm not seeing any pathway being presented to that at this stage.
1: It's a scary thought. Andrew, thanks for your time this morning. Let's go to my panel now. I'll start in DC. And Dan, I'll go to you. What do you make of this announcement from Donald Trump?
2: So I want to be optimistic. I really, really do. Because if there's any leader out there that can bring this to a realization, it's President Trump. At the same time, I'm incredibly skeptical. Hamas has been there for a real long time. I mean, they're launching rockets from schools and hospitals. They've been stealing aid that's meant for the people that are there. I mean, it is a terrorist organization. However, they might see the writing on the wall with the Iranian funding really just drying up. I mean, if Iran's not able to sell a drop of oil, where is Hamas going to get their money from? So again, I agree that they're playing the long game here. Again, I want to be optimistic. I want to see this happen, and I think that it'd be a fantastic thing that if it did. But as this moves forward, it's going to have to be, as Ronald Reagan would have said, a trust but verify style situation, because there's no possible way we can just trust this to happen without having some real benchmarks in place, because they've been terrorists for too long and been a thorn in the side for the region for way too long to just trust them to go forward and disarm.
1: Well, Tiffany, Reagan also said, I think it was one of Reagan's advisors, that personnel is policy, and the personnel of Hamas are a genocidal death cult that to Andrew's point, think in with a generational lens. And whilst they are still there, there is always the risk that another October 7 could take place. Do you share Dan's skepticism?
0: I do. And I think, you don't negotiate with terrorists. You just can't. And I don't know if any of you guys are Marvel comic fans, but I am. And it can't help but remind me of Hydra, where it says, you cut off one head and like two more grow back. And that's really what this feels like. It feels like we might think that this is a small victory, a battle won, but groups like Hamas don't play in short-term games. They play in long-term games. This is a chess game, not a checkers game. And so when they look almost like a possum, like they're defeated, it's really because they are regrouping often, and often are looking for new ways to at least ideologically start winning the war on other fronts. So I think that while, we can really hope for the best, it's probably not likely this will hold long-term, but it might be a good boost for the midterm. So there's that.
1: Well, Matthew, that's an interesting thought. How much of this do you think is political, given that the Iran war is now very unpopular with the public and Trump is aware of the political pressures on the Republican Party in the lead up to the midterms?
13: I was about to mention the midterms, but President Donald Trump is clearly desperate for wins. Look at the Iran war. He came into power saying he wasn't going to be the president of the forever wars. He was going to be a man of peace. And now the Iran war, how many times has he told us that's about to end and it still goes on? So of course he's desperate for peace. He's desperate for a win. I stand against so much that Donald Trump stands for. I think he's been an appalling president. You won't be surprised to hear me say that. But if he were to achieve peace in the Middle East, that would clearly be a phenomenal achievement. And I hope to God he does. However, as you've already said, the silence so far from Israel is deafening. I'm not sure the extent to which Netanyahu is really listening that hard to Trump anymore, how bonded he feels actually behind the scenes from Trump. I think he's probably quite prepared to, and we've seen it, hasn't we, act unilaterally. And that is a very serious concern, because this issue in the Middle East is one of those issues where people often feel they have to be on one side or the other. No. Hamas are an evil terrorist organization. Netanyahu's Israel have done appalling things in the Gaza Strip, and they're doing appalling things in the West Bank. And you've got these two sides which may prove to, in an ongoing way, to be irreconcilable. And that's obviously the big concern.
1: Charlie, your reflections?
3: Well, I think you can be quite divisive about it. As Matthew says, you know, Hamas is a terrorist organization. It should be wiped out. But if we've got to a state where there is a pause, a ceasefire, decommissioning of weapons, Hamas are walking away. Okay, we don't know what they're going to do in 10, 5, 15, 20 years' time, but we know if that is the case today, then that should be celebrated. That is a victory for the President of the United States, the only one, probably Donald Trump, who would be able to cajole and caress all of those leaders to create that board of peace, to get this kind of deal done. Will it last? We don't know, but I think I would welcome all people on all political divides to come together and celebrate in a success of Donald Trump's foreign policy.
1: Well, I've heard too much fence sitting from this panel on the question of will it last, so a one word answer, and it has to be yes or no from each of you. Will it last, Dan? Yes or no?
2: No.
1: Tiffany?
0: No.
1: Matthew?
13: No.
1: Charlie?
3: Hamas, I'm going to say yes.
1: Well, that's all the balance that I require. Thank you, Charlie. I appreciate that. Still ahead on The Late Show Live. Labour has won the Manchester mayoral election. Bev Craig has been announced as the winner, defeating Reform's the Reform candidate, who finished second. But what is to be made of the record low turnout, the lowest in the history of Manchester mayoralty elections? This is The Late Show Live, only on GB News.
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1: Welcome back to The Late Show Live, and this is breaking news this evening. Labor has won the Manchester mayoral election. Bev Craig has been announced the winner, defeating Reform UK's Sian Astley, who finished second. However, turnout fell to a stark 25%. This marks the lowest recorded since the mayoralty was created in 2017, with hundreds of thousands of voters choosing to stay at home. Despite the low turnout, this marks a decisive pass for the Prime Minister's first electoral test since he arrived in Downing Street. Let's go to the panel in London. Charlie, I'll start with you. This, in the end, wasn't a surprising result, but that turnout number is interesting. Are people just sick of politics?
3: Well, first of all, it's a disgrace that it's taken over 24 hours since the polls closed to get that result on just one position, which is the mayor of Greater Manchester. I thought Manchester had now become the centre of the universe. If you listened to Andy Burham over the last 2 weeks, you would have thought Manchester was firing on all cylinders, that everybody should become Manchester all of a sudden. And it took that long just to declare a mayor. I mean, you know, that is, I think,
13: They had an absolute mayor.
3: Someone's got to look into that. But you're right. I mean, a low turnout on a position that is now getting even more powers. More mayors across the country will be getting more powers. I think people need to maybe just look at, you know, we need to increase their value. We need to sort of up their visibility, I think. But that's down to the candidates and the people themselves. You know, Andy Burnham, like Boris Johnson, undoubtedly high-profile politicians that were mayors of their respective cities, London and Manchester. And people knew about them, and turnout was higher, therefore. I'm not saying you need a celebrity kind of politician to be in those positions all of the time, but we need to maybe sort of, you know, make sure that these positions are on the map. Because on such a low turnout, and with more powers coming their way, the public need to know what kind of decisions these people are making if they want to change their vote maybe in 4 or 5 years' time.
13: I'm not sure I would have turned out to vote for Bev Craig. She didn't seem the most charismatic candidate from what I saw. I'm joking. I'm sure she'll be a brilliant Manchester mayor. You asked, Will, actually, serious question, people are just fed up with politics. If people are fed up with politics, you would expect 2 years into a new administration, they were angry with the government, as undoubtedly a lot of people were when, for whatever reason, rightly or wrongly, when Starmer was Prime Minister, you'd expect them to get out there and vote for the protest party, Reform being the obvious protest party, and yet Reform got a thrashing. Now, I'm not asking you or GB News viewers to put much confidence in my predictions, because I did say a couple of months ago that Keir Starmer was going...
3: Don't worry, we won't.
13: But I think there is a good case to make that Reform are in really deep trouble now. They are on the slide. We had a couple of polls this week that put Labour ahead of them for the first time in a really long time. Don't get me wrong, it's an astonishing political achievement that they've been where they have with only 8 MPs, but I think they are now in all sorts of trouble.
1: Charles, this is a fair question. I've spoken to Reform insiders, and even they will concede that they're going through a rough trot. The question is this the political equivalent of an awkward teenage phase? They are still effectively a startup political party. They're going to go through rough trots, or is that trajectory that Matthew mentioned embedded and now potentially going to accelerate?
3: Yeah, I mean, look, I think on the one hand, you've got, particularly in Manchester, sorry, just to go back to, I think there's been a lot of politics in Manchester. So you've had the Makerfield by-election, you've had, you know, him, Andy Burnham coming into number 10. There was a by-election.
13: They're exhausted from voting.
3: They're exhausted. I think people of Manchester, and particularly the Northwest, are probably, but so they might be an outlier. But people did turn out at the local elections to vote Reform in their numbers across Greater Manchester. Because, and their campaign was, you know, vote reform, get Starmer out, I seem to remember.
13: Well, Starmer's out now. They've made a terrible mistake, reform. If they've forced Starmer out, now they've got Mr. Popular, Andy Burnham.
3: But they've, that might be the case. You never know. But they did get a turnout, and people did want to vote for an alternative party. I think you're right. Everybody, and every party goes through difficult times in the polls. I remember Theresa May was 20 points ahead at one point before she called an election and, you know, managed to lose seats. So the polls chop and change. I think what the public really want, and what people will decide who they want to govern them, locally or nationally at the next election, is delivery. So we've got Andy Burnham, who's a much better communicator than Keir Starmer, but that doesn't take much. It's now about outcomes.
1: And a quick one, which may have gone underreported, and that is Restore got more votes than the Conservatives. Can we read anything into that?
13: Curtains for the Tories.
3: I don't think the Tories have ever performed particularly well in the North West General, and I should know as a candidate that once stood in the North West.
13: What's fascinating about the Tories to me is that for Labour, when they came to power, when Tony Blair came to power in 1997, all those years ago, he faced a decimated Conservative Party who'd been in power for 18 years. People were sick of them. And they had a free reign, Labour, for a while. And they were popular for a while. But when Starmer won a couple of years ago, instead of just facing this decimated Tory party, they faced this insurgent party in the shape of Reform, who hadn't been in government before, and so could say a plague on both your houses. That's starting, I think, to fall apart a bit for Reform. The Tories, meanwhile, with Kemi Badenoch, we hear quite a bit about the sort of Kemi is reinvigorating the Conservative Party and putting clear blue water between the party of today and the party of the past. But actually, results like this are pretty shocking.
1: Mm. Well, more coming up in the next hour, ladies and gentlemen, including this.
4: Too little of football's growing commercial value reaches the parts of the game that need it most.
1: Breaking news from FIFA, Gianni Infantino scraps World Cup sell-off plans after facing a fierce backlash and calls to resign. I'll be speaking to England legend Rodney Marsh to get his thoughts. This is The Late Show Live, only on GB News. We've got so much more coming up for you in the next hour, in addition to that football story. That's all looking forward to after the break.
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9: Good morning, welcome to your latest GB News weather update brought to you from the Met Office. Warm sunshine for many of us through today, though a little bit cooler than it has been earlier on this week. Few showers still for more northwestern areas as well. So a bit of a cloudier start across parts of western Scotland in particular. Some of these showers will push further east into eastern Scotland, some eastern areas of northern England. Perhaps the odd shower in the far north of Wales, but for many parts of England and Wales it should remain pretty dry through much of today. Plenty of sunshine as well. UV levels will be high and it will still feel quite hot in the sunshine, with temperatures reaching 26 degrees in the southeast, quite widely in the low 20s for more central areas of England. Tonight it remains pretty dry for much of the UK, even though showers tending to fade away. It's just the Northern Isles seeing a few lingering into the evening. So for much of Scotland, a dry night to come, but a breeze will continue holding temperatures up a little bit higher across more western areas. Across the Shelter, though, it will be another quite fresh night ahead. Plenty of clear skies, a bit of mist and fog could develop overnight as well. The sunshine may be a little bit hazier to end the day across the very far south of England in particular, but plenty of dry weather overnight. We've got a ridge of high pressure still with us. The winds pick up a little bit across the far north of Scotland, some northerly winds, so that will bring quite a chilly feel to start the day on Sunday here. Elsewhere, plenty of clear skies, as I said, a bit of mist and fog. Towns and cities just about double digits, but rurally could be down into the mid single figures to start the day on Sunday, particularly across the north and east. There's a change on Sunday to wetter conditions by the end of the day, but lots of sunshine ahead of that. Perhaps a little less sunshine compared to Saturday for some of us, but it's going to still feel quite warm. We're starting to pick up some warmer air once again through Sunday, so temperatures climbing towards the higher 20s, and on Monday it's set to be a little bit warmer once again. Bye-bye.
8: Today, clouds overhead, total zen within. 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
33: You know, I saw Spain yesterday and I watched the catastrophe that took place. It looks like an invasion of a country.
1: Georgia Meloni has confirmed she is suspending the EU's border-free Schengen arrangements with Spain in response to the chaos we've seen in the Spanish enclave of Ceuta. Is Europe going to heed President Trump's warning and get serious on illegal migration? Also,
4: too little of football's growing commercial value reaches the parts of the game that need it most.
1: Breaking news from FIFA, Gianni Infantino scraps World Cup sell-off plans after facing fierce backlash and calls to resign. I'll be speaking to England football legend Rodney Marsh to get his thoughts shortly. Also,
34: I think it will really help people with the cost of living pressures they're facing, and I think it will put money in people's pocket.
1: From today, most under-16s will be able to travel on most local buses in England completely free as part of the government's latest cost-of-living support package. It's part of a raft of policies, but are they enough and are they costed?
35: The eyes to the right were 304, the nose to the left, 203. So the eyes have it, the eyes have it.
1: Well, it might have passed last time, but Andy Burnham has reportedly shared his concerns about plans to reduce the number of jury trials and wants to look in the detail at the proposals. So just how does the new Prime Minister plan to deal with the backlog in our courts? And well, one of of the more unorthodox love affairs of modern times may be back on. Elon Musk is reported to be jumping back into the political fray ahead of the 2026 midterms with a new field program to help elect Republicans in at least 8 states. But is this a matter of his money, his choice, or should the world's first trillionaire keep his money out of politics? I'm Will Kingston, and this is The Late Show Live.

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